0: as well.
1: Isaias is also impacting U.S. oil production, with over 62% of offshore output put on hold. President Trump says the war with Iran will end soon and those fuel prices will come down.
2: The president teased a major announcement on diesel.
3: We have, I think, some big news on that diesel situation. We're going to be knocking the hell out of it.
2: Saying prices would come down as the conflict winds down.
3: Prices will come tumbling and it's going to be over soon.
0: One region as well.
1: Isaias is also impacting U.S. oil production, with over 62% of offshore output put on hold. President Trump says the war with Iran will end soon and those fuel prices will come down.
2: The president teased a major announcement on diesel.
3: We have, I think, some big news on that diesel situation. We're going to be knocking the hell out of it.
2: Saying prices would come down as the

0: missile is much more convenient. They have a lot of fun. They say, oh, he said they're going to hit Los Angeles. Well, that's the story. They would have hit Europe probably before us.
1: Stacey Lynn, Worldwide News Network, Washington.
2: President Trump celebrated Columbus Day today with a reception and honored the contribution of Italian Americans to the country.
0: We resurrected Christopher Columbus. Christopher Columbus. I mean, you couldn't even say his name. If you said his name, they'd start writing stories about you like you're some kind of an evil. Now we're very proud.
2: Some institutions and government entities had replaced Columbus Day with Indigenous Peoples Day. President Joe Biden became the first president in 2021 to formally recognize Indigenous Peoples Day with a proclamation. This is the Worldwide News Network. Mayor Zohran Mamdani is outraged after ICE agents shot a man Thursday in Upper Manhattan who was in a car with a five-year-old at the time.
3: There is no explanation for federal officers firing this many rounds into a car that has a five-year-old in the car.
2: Mamdani noted that the ICE agents were in plain clothes and masked at the time of the shooting in Marble Hill, some even dressed as construction workers. Oscar Belgal has a prior record and was in the country illegally from the Dominican Republic. Passengers aboard an Avianca Airlines flight from Colombia to New York are a bit shaken up after an emergency landing in Miami. The plane encountered turbulence, causing injuries to at least eight passengers who were treated at the hospital. Back in January of 1990, an Avianca plane crashed in Cove Neck, Long Island. Another group of people have been seen climbing out of the city's sewer system. The most recent incident happened at about 2 a.m. this morning on East 82nd Street. There's been an uptick in people going underground without authorization. Police are investigating, but don't know right now if it's connected to any other trespassing incidents. And the skating rink at Rockefeller Center officially opens its 90th season this weekend. The rink is open every day with tickets starting at $22. The Christmas tree above the rink will arrive November 7th and will be lit on December 2nd. Your forecast from the 77 WABC Weather Center. Tonight looks partly cloudy with a low around 56 degrees. Tomorrow, partly sunny skies with a high near 68. And unfortunately, some rain from Hurricane Isaias moves in on late Sunday afternoon. We have partly cloudy skies outside of our Midtown studios right now. I'm Lisa Ritchie for 77 WABC News.
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5: Take full Sonny Halston on The View. I don't know where they got these clowns from. 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
6: There are times when I walk into a community and I see American flags all over the community, and I suddenly feel unsafe because there is a section of this country that has co-opted the American flag, and they equate being an American or an American flag with white supremacy, and that should never be
7: ever
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8: So I stand by that.
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5: 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Folks, I'll just say this. 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They really do. I think you're nutty if you believe in conspiracies. 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Lindsey Graham comes back from Ukraine and all of this happens in a matter of minutes and hours. 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
1: People love him and respect him, Roger Stone.
0: Now, get in the zone. It's the Stone Zone. Here's Roger Stone.
2: Welcome to a special edition of Katz and Cosby. I am Rita Cosby, along with John Katzimatidis, and we're in for Roger Stone, who is off tonight. And boy, we have a blockbuster show, including Laura Trump, and also Chairman of the House Judiciary Committee, Jim Jordan, and many more. Well, everybody is talking about that big Senate debate last night in Michigan with radical Abdul El-Sayed against Mike Rogers. We talked to the former chair of the Republican National Committee, Ronna McDaniel, about that. And also the big news about the White House press secretary. There's a new one. Talking about the debate last night in Michigan. Oh my goodness, El-Sayed and Mike Rogers. And joining us now to talk about all of that is Ronna McDaniel from Michigan and, of course, former chair of the Republican National Committee. Ronna, this is Rita along with John Katz. We have Judge Richard Weinberg, New York State Senator George Borrello, and Governor David Patterson. It's great to have you.
3: Great to be with you. I wish I were in studio. That sounds like a whole bunch of fun you guys are having over there.
2: Yeah, you got to join anytime, Ronna. Anytime you're in New York, you got to join us.
3: I'm going to take you up on that. I'm coming in for studio next time, but great to be with you all.
2: Yeah, before we go to Michigan, what do you think of Katie Zachariah as the new White House press secretary?
3: I think she's going to be great. I love Caroline. I texted her the other day when she got the Fox contract, and she did such a great job, and I'm sure she'll be a great mentor, and I'm glad the White House is getting a press secretary before this election. I think they need somebody in there communicating to the voters before this critical midterm.
2: You know, that's a good point, because this is crunch time. It's less than a month, and this is somebody who's been out there. You know, she's at least familiar with so many of the players. The transition won't be a really big deal, I would think.
3: Yeah, she's a tested news person. She's on the media all the time. She's very familiar with President Trump. And at the end of the day, he's got to be comfortable with the person that's going to go communicate with him. And it's something he's a little picky about. You know, I'm sure we all understand that. He's a communicator, and he likes to see a press secretary that can talk for him. And I think she'll do a great job.
2: Yeah, and I do. I agree with you, too. It's important to have that. Let's get to Michigan. Ronna, oh my goodness, last night I was watching the debate, and I think one of the big moments of the Mike Rogers versus El-Sayed debate there in Michigan was El-Sayed was asked repeatedly, who's a bigger threat to America, Iran or Israel? And he couldn't answer it. I mean, that to me says it all. What is he doing running for U.S. Senate?
3: Exactly. I think, and the moderator, Rick Alvin, I was actually there at the debate in Grand Rapids. The moderator asked him again. He made him actually go on the record because El-Sayed has a really good way of dancing around answering questions and saying, oh, that's a hypothetical or that's a ridiculous question. And he would not answer that question. And it is really clear. There's one country where if you go in as an American, your life is in danger and the other, you're safe. I mean, Israel is not saying death to America. Iran is. He won't condemn the IRGC. There are so many signs about El-Sayed that show that he's not qualified to be a senator. We do not want him making national security issues for our country if he can't distinguish between an enemy and an ally.
4: Ronna, I mean, I just can't believe anybody in the state of Michigan would vote for this person. I mean, you must have control of your ballots. I mean, who would vote for him? I mean, what American citizen would do it?
3: It's the college kids at University of Michigan and Michigan State, and they love this guy. And he's all over their TikTok feeds, and he's doing dances, and they don't understand what socialism and communism means. They don't understand that. They just think this is a cool guy. And he is really dishonest, and he's saying to them, I'm going to make everything free. Life is so hard for you. I'm going to do rent control. I'm going to make sure that health care is free. And he's lying to them, but it really is where he's getting his support. He won the primary in all these college towns by close to 31 points. And that's what's scary. And in Michigan, you can do same-day voter reg on college campuses without voter ID.
2: Oh, that's interesting. You know,
4: Same-day registration without voter ID.
3: All you have to show is your college ID.
5: So much for election integrity.
6: You're right.
3: Right.
2: Yeah.
3: Right. I mean, it's
2: Patterson.
3: Really scary. My son's at Michigan State, and he said, and he's a good Republican. He's not voting. voting for Syed, but he said he's been approached four times by Syed, you know, Syed organizers to try and get him to register and vote. So, I mean, it is crazy here. And that's where his popularity is coming from. And it is really, truly frightening that somebody can lie and be deceitful. And in 60 seconds, you don't get the truth of who he is. And he's a con man. And Mike Rogers called him out for that last night.
2: Yeah. And by the way, I thought Mike Rogers, really, he did a very, very good job. Gov Patterson.
6: So I want to make you feel better. Syed will win Michigan State and the University of Michigan, and he will get washed away every place else. I think he's been exposed. And after, you know, 24 days, you won't have to worry about him.
2: So you're predicting he's going to lose.
6: I'm predicting that he's going to lose. I'm sure he's going to lose.
3: You just made me so happy. We're fighting so hard here. And I'll say one other thing. You know, we had a terrorist attack on a temple in the Detroit area called Temple Israel. And when that happened, the terrorist was targeting young children in preschool that day. And Al-Sayed, when that was done, said, well, hurt people hurt people.
2: Right.
3: And there is a huge fundraiser at that temple this coming Monday from the Jewish community, which has typically voted Democrat in our state, but they are rallying around Mike Rogers because how can you vote for somebody who doesn't believe you even have the right to exist or have a state or can't call out terrorism on its face?
2: Yeah, I think his views are so abundantly clear. He won't condemn Sharia. He won't condemn Hamas. He won't condemn Hassan Piker, who said America deserved 9/11. George Borrello.
7: Yeah, so here in New York State, we're going down the same road with trying to get same-day registration. We don't have voter ID. And I guess the question is there any confidence that the Michigan GOP will organize poll watchers, people to ensure that there is some level of election integrity? Because I think that's the scariest part. I agree with the governor. I think most people in Michigan don't want this guy to win, but that doesn't mean he's not going to win because of the way they will bring people together to stuff the ballots, if you will.
3: You're right, and that's something voters are really concerned about. When I was RNC chair, we launched an election integrity division. The new chair, Joe Gruters, has continued that tradition. So I think the RNC will have poll watchers and be training them and have people on the ground. I hope that they will. They're going to need to make sure that they're monitoring. And the one good thing about Michigan is we did start early day in-person voting, which we've never had. Because our Republican voters, we don't like absentee voting as much. But that early in-person voting where we're actually feeding the ballot into the machine for 7 days before election is good for us, and that helped us in 2024 when President Trump won Michigan again.
2: Wow. Well, let's pray common sense prevails.
4: Yeah. Rhoda McDaniel.
3: Yes.
4: And she's a Romney, you know.
2: I know.
3: I am.
2: We love Rhoda. We love her.
4: And I love your dad.
3: I love you guys, too. I'll say hi to my dad. Thanks for having me, guys. Take care.
4: Keep your eyes open and keep us informed. Thank you.
3: Will do. Take care.
8: Calling in today, we have Jake Clayton, and he is the Director of National Intelligence. He did such a great job of being the U.S. Attorney in the Southern District in New York, the busiest district in the country, that the president put him in charge of National Intelligence, and he's got the whole world, I guess, reporting to him. And in addition to that, he didn't have enough to do. America is under attack in so many, many directions. You have to have your hands full, whether it's drugs, whether it's infiltration of spies, et cetera, et cetera. Where do you find your biggest problem watching over the FBI and watching over the CIA and all the other agencies?
9: John, we have foreign adversaries and foreign competitors who want to beat us. They want to beat us in the marketplace. And unfortunately, we have people who want to beat us in a much worse way, in a public safety, national security way. I mean, the Iranians have demonstrated that the eradication of the American people and the West generally is the objective of Iranian leadership. We have to recognize that, and we have to deal with it. And I'm very proud that we're dealing with that in a candid way with the American people. I think for too long, we told the American people that there was a way forward where Iranian leadership would come around and not seek the destruction of the United States. I don't believe
8: that's
9: true.
8: We have a problem. The problem is our enemies, and you know what I call our enemies after the James Bond name, Spectre, whether it's Russia, China, you know, North Korea, Iran, those people want to create a problem for Washington to make our oil prices high and to make President Trump look bad. But not only that, we can understand our enemies doing that, creating $100 oil, $90 oil when it's not necessary. But not only that, is European community, NATO, they want to make President Trump weaker, and they'd rather have him weaker by creating a problem, letting him lose one of their houses in Congress.
9: John, if what you're saying is, do our adversaries seek to sow dissent and distrust in America? The answer is absolutely yes. Do they use our open society, which we should fight to preserve? And I want to make it clear, I'm never advocating for any kind of abridgment of our fundamental right. But we should recognize that people use our open society, our social media platforms, to seek to sow dissent. There's no doubt about it. And the American people, the first way to solve a problem is to recognize a problem. And you said it well, John. We have adversaries who want to see us harmed, and they will do so using all tools available to them.
8: Jay Clayton, Director of National Intelligence, Czar of not artificial intelligence, super intelligence. You got your hands full. I guess the president has given you one of the biggest jobs in Washington. Thank you for everything you do, and thank you for keeping the American people safe.
9: Thank you, John.
0: This is the Stone Zone with Roger Stone.
1: He likes politics, and he's a professional at the highest level. Roger Stone.
10: Where's Roger?
0: Celebrating 250 years of America, highlighting moments in history. Here's Jake Novak.
11: January 3rd, 1973. Hoping to combat the rising scourge of heroin addiction, New York Governor Nelson Rockefeller decides to urge the state legislature to shift away from a treatment-based response to drug crimes and impose strict incarceration policies and minimum sentences for possession and distribution. The Rockefeller drug laws were enacted into law just 4 months later. The impact drove New York's prison population up by 100% by 1980, and between 1973 and 2000, New York constructed 52 new prisons to house the exploding population. But the effect on actual drug use was checkered. The heroin crisis did subside over time, but cocaine use skyrocketed, and violent crime rose sharply in New York through the early 1990s. In 2004, then-New York Governor George Pataki signed new rules into law, scaling back the harshest measures of the Rockefeller laws. And that's history.
0: And now,
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0: If you missed Katz and Cosby, here's what you missed.
8: Admiral
2: Howard. I can't wait to ask him what he thinks about Pickaxe Mountain. Like, how do you get to this? Because apparently it's really deep embedded, like the bunker buster bombs that we used on the other ones before.
8: You also have Bruce Blakeman, that's going to talk about 545, that's going to talk about this 12 blocks of
15: 11th Avenue. John, 11th Avenue, and it's growing by the day. By the way, they're putting in electricity in the encampment to make it nice for them.
2: Do they have any
7: air conditioning too?
2: Yeah, do they have a restaurant?
15: That's right. And all the Pellegrino they want with wedges of lime, it'd be perfect.
2: Wait, they're putting in what? They're putting in
15: electricity.
2: Oh, my goodness.
10: But where are they getting it from?
15: Well, that's a good question, isn't it?
10: You know, they could have extension cords. Where are they plugging the extension cord into?
2: I mean, this is crazy.
15: Maybe into the Intrepid. Who knows?
2: Yeah, and then I understand
16: there's a vote at the city council on the horses in Central Park. So we're going to be going to Christina Hansen. We're going to go to Central Park and get a report on the horses in Central Park.
2: And I love the horses. They're so beautiful.
16: It's part of the ambiance of New York.
2: It is. Everybody who comes, every time we have a tourist friend who comes in and says, oh, I want to take our horse ride.
16: I mean, Central Park.
2: It's so classic.
16: Yeah.
2: It is. It's so classic.
16: Is KT on yet?
2: She is on.
16: Let's go to KT.
2: Yeah, KT, former Deputy National Security Advisor under President Trump. First of all, the blockade just went into effect literally about an hour ago there on the Strait of Hormuz. Your thoughts about that?
17: First of all, President Trump understood they were going to break the ceasefire. 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
19: Roger Stone, who's a very, very, one of the smartest political minds. Roger Stone was persecuted. People forget he's actually a brilliant, brilliant political analyst.
0: Now, get him his own. It's the Stone Zone. Here's Roger Stone.
16: Well, let's go to Congressman Jim Jordan and get, well, what the heck is going on from the great state of Ohio, Jim Jordan, chairman of the Judiciary Committee. Give us the pulse of the situation, Mr. Chairman.
20: Well, John, good to be with you. It's not the greatest political environment ever out there, but I do think we can still win this thing. I keep the majority, and you know, we need to, because I mean the left is that the radical left now controls the other party. So we got some tight races, and I'll talk about our state, but you know, we got a tight race for governor with Vivek Ramaswamy, our candidate, against Amy Acton. But I think Vivek can win. And then of course John Husted's our senator, and he's running against former Senator Sherrod Brown, another big race. And I think John's doing a good job. It's going to be expensive and all, but I think, you know, again, I think we have to underscore that we cut taxes, we secured the border just like you elected us to do in 2024. And we understand things still cost too much, and we're working on that, but they'd cost a lot more if Kamala Harris or Joe Biden were in the White House. And then finally, I think we need to remind voters just how radical the left has become. The crazy positions they have taken, what they want to do to the structure of our government if they ever get power, to pack the court, get rid of the Senate, get rid of the presidency, change our election law, and you know, D.C. becomes a state. All the things they want to do, you can't come back for all that. And I think it's important we let the voters know what's going on there as well. So if we do all that, I think we can win this thing.
16: Well, aren't the voters getting the message yet that it goes common sense versus craziness? I mean,
20: yeah,
16: I look at some of these candidates that the socialists are running, and they're nuts. I mean, I just don't understand it. I don't understand that it's such a close race.
20: Yeah, I think I do think that's beginning to sink in with voters. The generic ballot, national generic ballot for Congress, is moving now back towards us, which is a good sign. Hopefully, that continues to tighten. and that I think that shows Republican voters are starting to say, wait a minute. We may think things cost a little too much, but we do not want these radicals in charge of the House or the Senate. And we certainly don't want them having all three, the House, the Senate, and the White House, and attempting to do all their crazy changes to how our constitutional government operates.
16: Well, I mean, Ohio, I think, is close, but I think Ohio is going to be okay. I mean, that's my opinion. I mean, you live there, so you tell us.
20: Yeah. No, I think so. We got some congressional races that are real races, but we got good candidates. Mike Turner, Mike Carey, Max Miller, these guys are in some real races. We got a good guy, Derek Maron, trying to beat Marcy Kaptur in that race up in Northwest Ohio. I think he's got a real chance. So, yeah, we just got to work hard. It's like, this is like anything in life. It hard work doesn't guarantee you win, but it sure improves your chances. So let's work hard down the stretch these last 3 weeks. And if we do, I think we can win, keep the Senate, keep the House, keep things moving in the right direction for our country versus, again, where the Democrat socialists want to take it, which is scary.
16: Understood. What else would you like to tell the American people?
20: Well, one of the policy areas that the left is so wrong on is the sanctuary jurisdiction. And we've talked before, but we released a report about Denver here this week where they let a guy out who was in for all kinds of bad things. It entered our country illegally in the detention center there in Denver. ICE says, we'd like to come pick this guy up, sends what's called a detainer notice. And they tell ICE no, and they actually stamp on the form release to the street just like an hour before ICE gets there. They let this guy go, and the ICE agents had to go out on the street and to arrest him, and this guy attacks one of the officers, injures one of the officers. This can all be avoided if you just work with the federal government. If the politicians allow the local law enforcement to work with the federal law enforcement to enforce federal law, you can solve these things, but they just don't do it. It's the dumbest policy. And now 18 big blue cities, 11 big blue states, three counties like Fairfax County in right outside of D.C. and the District of Columbia, all these areas are sanctuary jurisdictions. And it represents almost a third of the country lives in a jurisdiction where local law enforcement is prohibited from working with federal law enforcement to enforce federal law. Just the dumbest policy ever. So we continue to highlight what's going on around the country. And of course, the sad thing is when these guys are released, they do bad things. There's people who aren't alive today because some liberal prosecutor lets them go, doesn't notify ICE, and they go out and do terrible things.
16: I think November 3rd is going to be the day where we decide which way our country is going, and I think the American people have a lot of common sense, and I hope they vote for common sense versus craziness. And that's all I could say.
20: You got some good common sense people there doing good work. Nick Lolota, Mike Lawler, good folks, and Nicole Malliotakis doing the work that you want to see in your congressional representatives. So good people, and I think you're right. American people typically figure it out in the end because they're like you say, John, they got common sense.
16: Well, Congressman or leader Jim Jordan or Chairman Jim Jordan, I think Chairman is the most appropriate one. Thank you so much for coming on. God bless you and God bless America.
20: You too. Thanks, John.
5: Holiday
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6: New York Governor Kathy Hochul is calling on the Trump administration to end all ICE operations in New York following an ICE-involved shooting. Scott Pringle reports.
22: In a statement, Hochul says New Yorkers have witnessed far too many acts of violence by a rogue federal agency and untrained agents that operate with impunity. She's referring to ICE hours after ICE agents shot a man in a vehicle on the Bronx-Manhattan border with a five-year-old in the back seat. Hochul says New Yorkers are outraged and immigrant communities are terrified. Department of Homeland Security officials say the man shot has ties to a gang, prior criminal convictions, and was in the country illegally and rammed ICE vehicles in an attempt to flee his arrest.
6: And New York City's Mayor Zoran Mamdani has also condemned the ICE shooting in Marble Hill, demanding that President Trump halt all ICE operations in the city and renewing calls to abolish the agency. Multiple passengers are recovering after a flight they were on heading to New York was forced to land in Florida.
23: The Avianca Airlines flight that originated from Colombia encountered turbulence, causing chaos in the cabin and forcing a landing in Miami. At least eight passengers were taken to the hospital with injuries, with some images showing people being transported via stretcher and ambulance. Aviation officials are now looking into the incident. In New York, I'm Natalie Migliori.
6: And now it is time for this.
24: 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The Weather Watchman.
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6: And the forecast is mixed, to be honest with you. Things start off okay this week, though. Tuesday, Wednesday, and Thursday, pretty nice. And then when we get to Friday, just in time for the weekend, guess what happens? You're right, the rain returns. But the temperature's still in the 60s. And that's the news for Long Island on WLIR, Long Island's most listened to radio station. I'm John Terrett.
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25: This weekend's Comic-Con came close to breaking a record. Hundreds of cosplayers dressed as Spidey showed up at the Javits Center at the opening of the New York Comic-Con. They were hoping to break the world record of 685 people dressed as the web-slinger in one place. Unfortunately, only 649 Spider-Men were counted. Still, that's a lot of Peter Parkers in disguise. Gloria Chapa, Worldwide News Network.
26: The Rockettes are practicing for their 101st season of the Christmas Spectacular. Director Julie Brennan says there's more cameras and new sound technology amplifying microphones that are built right into the shoes of the Rockettes. Shows open in New York City on November 4th, and the tree comes into town on November 7th. Lisa Ritchie, Worldwide News Network.
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0: 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Is the Stone Zone with Roger Stone.
19: Roger Stone, who's a very, one of the smartest political minds. Roger Stone was persecuted. People forget he's actually a brilliant, brilliant political analyst.
0: Now, get him his own. It's the Stone Zone. Here's Roger Stone.
27: And joining us now is the host of My View with Laura Trump on Saturday nights on Fox, the one and only Laura Trump. And Laura, oh my goodness, first of all, your reaction to the debates last night, especially everybody's talking about El Sayed. He was like, he didn't answer anything, and yet he clearly didn't answer the whole, what's a bigger threat, Israel or Iran? That seemed to trip him up.
1: Yeah, I mean, if that trips you up, I think it says everything in the world. And every person in Michigan, I hope, took note of that. It is totally insane. We have someone running for the United States Senate who cannot come out and say the very obvious thing, which is that Iran is, you know, the largest funder of terrorism around the world. They are the biggest threat to not just America, but I would say the entire world at this point. And had Donald Trump not taken action to ensure they never developed a nuclear weapon, we wouldn't even be considering the midterms right now, guys. We would have bigger fish to fry and bigger problems on our hands. But that's who this guy is. And you're right, Rita. He would not answer any question. He tap danced around them. He did the whole politicians talk in a circle type of thing, so he didn't have to be pinned down on anything. But this is basic stuff. And this election, these midterms seem to be coming down to sanity versus insanity, to, you know, American greatness versus socialism in so many cases. And I hope people have been paying attention to this. It became incredibly clear last night, especially, as you said, with that debate between Mike Rogers and Abdul El-Sayed. I hope everyone in Michigan goes out on November 3rd and votes for Mike Rogers, because otherwise, I mean, we are going to have a huge problem on our hands with someone like that, El-Sayed, in the United States Senate.
16: Well, I really believe that. I mean, I can't believe that the people would even consider him. I mean, that's so far crazy that versus common sense. I mean, what is happening to our country? What happened to the common sense Democrats? They are really scared to say anything. I understand. I spoke to Garrity, who's running for Pennsylvania GOP governor, and she debated Josh Shapiro a couple days ago, and Josh Shapiro would not support Israel, and he's Jewish.
1: It's so crazy. Well, what happened to a lot of these people, John, is something called Trump derangement syndrome. I mean, I think everybody understands that. They became so overly consumed with Donald Trump that they put all their eggs in the hate Donald Trump basket and go after him, and then they left absolutely nothing to their voters. So it left open this space where socialists and truly insane people have now usurped the entirety of the Democrat Party. And you know that is the case, because now you have folks like Obama coming out and actually supporting these candidates, endorsing a lot of these candidates. He really kind of is the persona of the Democrat machine. And you know now that they are fully beholden to these socialists, to these radicals and these lunatics, because he's come out and he said, yeah, they have my support. It should ring alarm bells to every American citizen that these people are deadly serious when they tell you what they want to do. Abolish ICE, eliminate our borders, open the prisons up, get rid of the Senate and the presidency, all this crazy stuff that would absolutely destroy the United States of America. We need to take them at their word. And you know what? It's going to be a really scary time or a really incredible time, because after November 3rd, if Republicans are able to maintain the House and the Senate majorities, I mean, the true American greatness will be unleashed unlike anything we've ever seen. Donald Trump has delivered on so many promises. He's got two more years to finish it up, to finish the job, to really set America up for incredible success unlike anyone else could possibly do. We have to give him that opportunity, and that's why November 3rd is going to be so important.
27: How about James Tallarico? Oh, my goodness. This is a wild story. He's, of course, running against Ken Paxton in Texas. And he's been MIA for, what, almost 2 weeks. You're in the middle of a campaign. That's kind of fishy, Laura.
1: You think? I don't know any candidate who less than 30 days before a major election can just be off the campaign trail for 2 weeks. And are you kidding me? The flu, this guy is 37 years old, apparently in great health. Maybe he should be eating a little more meat down in the great state of Texas. Maybe the vegan diet has done him poorly. But there's no way that this man has the flu and has been out for 2 weeks. And also, let's not forget how they hid Joe Biden and his condition from the entire country by claiming that because of COVID, he had to campaign out of his basement. He couldn't, you know, get out on the campaign trail like Donald Trump. You know why? Because he could have never kept up with Donald Trump. His full mental incapacities would have been on complete display for the American public had they let him out. But they were able to hide him down in the basement. What are they hiding with James Tallarico? What has gone on for 2 weeks? And why is it he couldn't even make a video appearance anywhere? With the flu, you could get on a video chat. You could do a remote interview. It's very, very fishy. I completely agree with you, Rita.
16: Who do you have on tomorrow night?
1: Oh, my gosh. It's going to be such a good show. I wish I had 3 hours for tomorrow night because all of my guests were that amazing. Obviously, everybody knows Kid Rock as a rock star, a musician. He has a lot of thoughts about these midterm elections, about Hollywood, and he's coming out with a Christian album with none other than Eminem. It's so wild. He's going to tell you all about it tomorrow night at 9 p.m. Not only that, I have the opportunity to talk tomorrow night to our NASA administrator, Jared Isaacman. There's a lot of stuff going on with our space program, a lot of interest in it. We had some astronauts come back just yesterday, back splashed down into Earth once again, and he's got to tell us all about that. And then, of course, Stephen Miller, who is just giving us all the greatest hits from the first 2 years of Donald Trump's second term. And again, emphasizing the importance of these midterm elections. So tomorrow night, 9 p.m., I've got all of them on. And again, I could have spent an hour alone with each of them. They were all that good.
16: Lara Trump, wow. We'll be listening and watching tomorrow night. And thank you so much for coming on today. And have a great Columbus Day weekend.
1: Right back at you guys. Thank you so much.
16: We have Steve Moore. Steve Moore, More Money on every Saturday between 1 o'clock and 3 o'clock. And I'm in the dugout. When he runs out of things to say, he calls me up. Steve, how are you today?
3: Hey, John, I'm doing well. I think the economy's picking up. I think we're looking at a pretty bright future. The question is whether the economy will pick up and the prices will fall before Election Day. But I'll tell you, this is an economy that for 2027, John and Rita, that's going to be amazing. I mean, we got construction, we got investment, we got manufacturing, we got jobs. So all we need to do is bring those oil prices down, John. That's your job.
16: Well, there was some breaking news about an hour ago. Trump strikes a deal with Putin to supply Russian diesel to the United States and global markets. And he's doing 300,000 tons of diesel, 500,000 tons in November, and a million tons.
3: Yep.
16: Thereafter, and I understand from my oil refinery guys, the price of diesel is dropping on the markets.
3: Well, that could, yeah. I mean, you're the expert on the energy industry, not me. But if you're talking about that amount of additional diesel, you're going to be talking about, you know, I don't know, 50 cents a gallon reduction in the price. What I'd like to see in addition to that, I want the president to suspend the federal gas and diesel tax, which would also provide about another 25 or 30 cent reduction in the price. And then when the price naturally comes down, then we can reinstate the gas tax. But what's the point of having a high gas tax right now when the price is so high? So there are steps that can be done. Do you know, John, I mean, I know you know this, but I think a lot of people are not aware of this. We have not built a refinery in this country in 50 years, and yet we're producing more oil and gas than ever before. What about the pipelines? We need to build the pipelines. We need to build out, Rita, the infrastructure for our incredible drill baby drill economy.
7: Yeah, what's the latest with the one in Alaska? I was at the White House last week, Stephen. They were talking about this big Korean deal. That would be enormous because it opens it up to from the Pacific.
3: It sure would. And I think it's tens of billions of dollars, maybe as much as $100 billion in investment. That's what I'm talking about.
7: By the way, it's $300 billion, and it was 54. $300, but for Alaska, the Alaska piece of it was $54 billion. But who's counting?
3: This is exactly what I was talking about, something that Larry Kudlow talks a lot about. Everybody in the world is investing in the United States. They must know something that the voters don't know if they're so bullish on the American economy. But they view Trump as a pro-business president, which he is. And they don't think he's going to raise taxes and increase regulations. And that makes this a very fruitful place. The other thing that's going on in the economy is the number one job creator in the private sector right now is data centers and the tech industry. So, you know, these are jobs that are $100,000 to $150,000 a year jobs.
16: Well, I guess some of the states are coming out with the fact is if you're going to build a data center, then you have to be able to provide the energy for it.
3: Yes.
16: And not take it out of the rest of the people in the state, because it's not fair that you're going to build a data center and enrich it yourself and let the regular people in the state worry about it.
3: Well, did you see the story? It was in our hotline the other day. I'm sure you read it, John, which is that I think it was Google, they're building a nuclear power plant. to facilitate the energy that they need for the data centers. Because you're quite right, data centers use a huge amount of energy. But I want to make sure your listeners understand that if we don't have enough data centers, we're not going to, our cell phones won't work, our GPS system won't work, our internet won't work, you know, our radar system to detect missiles coming into the country won't work. So we need these data centers. They're high-paying jobs. They create a lot of construction jobs and computer jobs. If you go in the data centers, all the equipment is made by companies like Caterpillar. So this is leading to a manufacturing boom as well in the United States. And the most important thing, by the way, guys, is we have to make sure the United States beats China in this Indy 500 race to be number one in the new generation of technology.
16: Well, sounds good. And Steve Moore, more money, 1 o'clock to 3 o'clock, and we'll be listening to you tomorrow.
3: Have a great weekend, guys.
7: Thank you.
0: This is the Stone Zone with Roger Stone.
2: He likes politics, and he's a professional at the highest level. Roger Stone. Where's Roger?
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15: 36, 28, 36. Those are not my measurements. It is the rule to borrow money from a bank. So are you ready to buy your first home? What's the first thing you need to do? You have to figure out how much money you earn and how much the bank will lend you. Here comes the 28, 36 rule. The bank determines how much housing debt and overall debt you have before they're going to give you a loan. 28% of your gross income can go towards housing. Another 8% can go towards other loans like car loans, credit cards, and student loans. As long as your total amount you borrow is not more than 36%. So again, it's not my measurements. It is the amount you can borrow from the bank. And when you're borrowing, never bet against the United States of America. I'm Suzanne Miller.
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26: 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I'm Lisa Ritchie. Hurricane Isaias is now a Category 2 and is packing 110-mile-per-hour winds as it heads towards the Gulf Coast. National Hurricane Center Director Michael Brennan.
28: Storm surge is a big threat with Isaias. Between the Alabama-Florida border over to Grayton Beach, that's where we expect the highest storm surge inundation of 6 to 9 feet above ground level.
26: Georgia Governor Brian Kemp says his state's prepared.
29: Hopefully, Lord willing, the storm's not bad here. We'll be ready to serve our neighbors, you know, either in Florida or Alabama if they need help.
26: The storm is expected to make landfall this evening. A 7.7 magnitude earthquake struck Panama today with multiple aftershocks, and a second quake measuring 6.6 hit this afternoon. Several injuries have been reported, including one person struck by debris. 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
30: What we want to talk about tonight is Dr. Abdul El Sayed. This drives me nuts. NVTS nuts. Quote, History of the World, Part 1. I just don't get why people, you know, say they're doctors when they're actually not. We saw this with Dr. Jill Biden, right? I'm a doctor. Are you? Really? How many patients have you treated? Did you go through a residency? Did you go through medical school? Did you go through the things that my wife has? My wife's an ER doctor. This guy is running for Senate in Michigan, and he is a radical Democrat socialist, just like Bamdani, just like Daryl Issa Chevrolet, representing New York's 13th district as of 2027.
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0: 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We'll be right back.

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1: Roger Stone, who's a very, very, one of the smartest political minds. Roger Stone was persecuted. People forget he's actually a brilliant, brilliant political analyst.
0: Now, get in the zone. It's the Stone Zone. Here's Roger Stone.
2: Joining us now is Stacey Garrity. She is the GOP candidate there and did a great job in the debate. I want to just give everybody a background of who she is. She's amazing. She is the state treasurer, by the way. She was reelected with the most votes statewide in Pennsylvania history. She was also involved in multiple deployments in the Army Reserve, known as the Angel in the Desert, and spent a lot of time in Iraq and elsewhere. A very impressive resume. And Stacey, it's so great to have you. I remember when you joined me and John here in the studio, and you had a blockbuster debate this week.
3: I did. And Rita, I'm so happy to be on with you and John. Thanks for having me.
4: Well, I understand you guys really swung it out. And, you know, we're in New York, and we saw some of the clips. Tell our audience about what happened. And I was really disappointed in Josh Shapiro that, you know, being Jewish, that he didn't sound like he was pro-Israel.
3: No, he didn't. In fact, I opened it up by recognizing that we were debating on the third anniversary of the terrorist attacks of Hamas, where, you know, nearly 1,200 innocent people were killed, including 49 Americans. He opened up his statement, never mentioned it, never acknowledged it, and then talked about it. Gosh, it was towards the end of the debate. And I think he only did it, John, because I did. And then basically he did what Josh Shapiro does. He had to be on all sides of the issue. He can never just take a position.
2: You know, what does that say about where the Democratic Party is now?
4: Are they scared? Are they just scared of the socialists? What is it? He never acted like that before.
3: Well, he won't call any of them out. You know, they have a very radical socialist running for a congressional seat, Chris Rabin. He never even endorsed his opponent, who is a Democrat, Sharif Street, who is very moderate. And, you know, he will not call the other side out. So
4: I just don't understand it. Tell our audience about yourself. You were in the armed forces for how long?
3: So I'm the treasurer, but being the treasurer is my first public office. So before that, I spent 30 years in the Army Reserve. Wow. As Rita mentioned, I had 3 deployments to the Middle East. And had I not hit my mandatory retirement date in 2016, I would have never thought about getting involved in politics, because serving truly was and is the honor of my lifetime. And then at the same time spent 3 decades in the private sector, working at the largest tungsten smelter in the Western world, worked my way up to become one of 2 female vice presidents. And we did a lot of business in oil and gas, a lot in defense. And it was amazing. But now that I get to wake up and serve Pennsylvanians as the treasurer, every day is a blessing.
4: Now, one more question. During the last few elections, there was a lot of controversy in vote counting in Pennsylvania. Has Pennsylvania straightened it out?
3: Well, we don't have voter ID, even though it's an 80-20 issue, and you have to have ID to vote for anything. And when he was asked about it last night at the debate, Josh Shapiro said, "Well, send a bill to my desk and we'll look at it." Every answer was happy to have the conversation, or he blamed the legislature. At one point he said, "We are the only state with a divided legislature," and I had to correct him. I said, "That's just not true."
2: That's frightening. And this is the sitting governor. I mean, that's frightening.
3: Yes, it is the sitting governor. He really wouldn't give a straight answer to anything. And it was clear he didn't really want to be there.
2: Wow. Let's go. We have with us a New York State Senator, George Borrello.
5: Hello. Well, first of all, thank you for your service. And my Senate district borders the state of Pennsylvania. I'm in the southern tier in western New York. So we see a lot of what goes on in Pennsylvania. And we certainly are jealous in a lot of ways the fact that you tap into your energy reserves under your feet in Pennsylvania. As treasurer, can you tell me how that impacts your state coffers when it comes to revenue and taxes, jobs, all the things that come along with the fact that you're fracking gas, you're doing things that right across the border, literally miles away, we are not allowed to do in New York State.
3: I know. So on one hand, we are blessed, but on the other hand, we haven't really had any meaningful new project within the last decade. And so basically, we have a governor, Josh Shapiro, who doesn't like natural gas because he's trying to, you know, appeal to people in other states like, you know, Iowa, South Carolina. And so we have a structural deficit in Pennsylvania. I'm not sure if that you know this. We spend $5 billion more every single year than what we bring in. And so this year, we are out of the surplus, which we had a lot of money left over from COVID, those dollars, and now we're out. And so now Josh Shapiro has started calling the rainy day fund his surplus, which is ridiculous. And so we are not taking advantage of the blessings that we have. So we do, I mean, we're a net exporter of electricity, but we could be doing so much more. And I don't think you know this either. Your gas prices at the pump are cheaper in New York than Pennsylvania.
6: Wow.
3: I live in Bradford County. I border New York, and I have to tell you, a lot of my cousins cross the border to get gas in New York.
5: Wow. Yes, in fact, the whole reason that...
4: I don't think anything was cheaper in New York.
6: That's what I was just thinking.
5: Because your gas taxes went up. Actually, a big Love's Travel Center went up in my district in Chautauqua County solely because it was built on the New York side of the border, solely because your gas prices were too high.
3: Exactly. And so, you know, people are really hurting. And with the amount of natural gas that Pennsylvania has, we should be making affordable energy. We shouldn't have gas prices that are more expensive than New York, Maryland, New Jersey, Ohio.
4: Well, in the studio with us, we have Governor Patterson. Governor Patterson, you have a few comments.
7: I certainly do. When you were describing the debate last night and you were describing your opponent, and I'm a Democrat, I mean, it's not about what party it is, but
3: no,
7: the answers that you quoted that he gave, what I felt like I was back at an old PTA meeting. You know, where you ask questions and the administrators
6: don't know how to answer. You're insulting PTA.
7: Oh, that's a good question. write it down and send it in to us. Well, why did we come here? And I think
3: I know.
7: If what you're saying is true, that is really an unfortunate outcome.
3: Oh, it's true. And honestly, it was the first gubernatorial debate that we've had in Pennsylvania since 2018. And unfortunately, I offered to do 7, and Governor Shapiro finally agreed to do 1. And it's too bad because I think voters deserve to know what their candidates stand for. And I have to tell you, it's not, I mean, everybody wants their governor to do well. It doesn't matter what party you are because you represent all Pennsylvanians. And I have to tell you, as treasurer, half my staff are Democrats, half are Republicans. I do not care as long as everybody is trying to make sure Pennsylvania, you know, is a better place to work, live, and raise a family than when we came in.
4: Well, Stacey Garrity, treasurer Stacey Garrity from the great state of Pennsylvania and maybe the next governor. And thank you for coming on today fight hard for our country.
3: I will. Can I mention one other thing?
4: Absolutely. Give us your website.
3: So it's Garrity4PA.com. But I want to mention, you were talking about Jeffrey Yass talking about school choice. Well, he's from Pennsylvania. And guess what? Josh Shapiro has refused to opt into the federal school choice program. And that's leaving hundreds of millions of dollars in educational opportunities out of reach for Pennsylvania children. And you know what? It doesn't cost Pennsylvanians anything. And it's just because he wants to score cheap political points against their administration.
4: Wow.
6: You keep up the good fight, Stacey, and good luck to you also on Election Day. Your background is amazing. Thank you.
3: Thank you so much. Thanks for having me.
4: Thank you.
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9: I'm Lisa Ritchie. Along the Central Gulf Coast, they were boarding up today ahead of Hurricane Isaias. Isaias is a Category 2 storm now with winds of up to 110 miles per hour. It's expected to make landfall any moment tonight somewhere near the Florida-Alabama border. The latest from the National Hurricane Center Director Michael Brennan.
10: Tropical storm warnings now issued all the way up through portions of central and even northern Alabama, western Georgia. There are also high wind warnings in effect for portions of the Atlanta metro area up into northern Alabama and Tennessee.
9: The city of Pensacola, Florida, is in the direct path of the storm. Vice President J.D. Vance is questioning the Pentagon's proposed live stream of the execution of the Fort Hood mass shooter.
11: Vice President J.D. Vance was asked how the planned broadcast squares with his Christian faith.
12: If it's ultimately live streamed, I'm not going to be watching it.
11: But he said he wasn't even sure it would be shown live to the world.
12: I don't know that that's actually going to happen.
11: But he stressed the severity of the 2009 attack that killed 13 people.
12: Look, this is a guy who committed, in my view, the worst terrorist attack on American soil outside of 9/11.
11: Defense Secretary Pete Hegseth announced the plan to live stream Nedal Hassan's firing squad execution scheduled for December 3rd. The decision has drawn criticism from lawmakers in both parties. Stacey Lynn, Worldwide News Network, Washington.
9: The week-long education protests that have resulted in thousands of arrests and hundreds of injuries are continuing across France. Brad Gibson was there.
13: I'm standing just outside a no-go zone in the heart of Paris, where protesters are barricading streets with dumpsters and debris, blocking access to one of France's most prestigious universities. Not all of Paris is a protest zone, only near schools, universities, and parks. But the demonstrations seem to be intensifying as university students join high school students in a growing wave of campus blockades.
9: And those student protests that have led to hundreds of injuries in France have now spread to Belgium. In the city of Liège, police have arrested more than 100 protesters who are upset about soaring education costs and overcrowded classrooms. One protester held a sign that read, "I choose education, not the Hunger Games." There may be a new face at the White House podium. President France have now spread to Belgium. In the city of Liège, police have arrested more than 100 protesters who are upset about soaring education costs and overcrowded classrooms. One protester held a sign that read, "I choose

0: This is the Worldwide News Network. Demonstrators clashed with police last night after ICE agents shot an illegal immigrant in his car in the Bronx with his five-year-old son in the back seat.
1: Her father was gunned down by an ICE agent in front of their child.
0: Police struggled to use barricades to push back angry protesters outside of New York Presbyterian Allen Hospital. That's where Oscar Belgal was treated after being shot in the neck. The child was not hurt. Students and faculty at Columbia University are showing their support for Jane Doe in the Cornell University gang rape case. Mark Mayfield has more.
2: One professor said it's important to hold people accused of sexual violence accountable.
3: When I was their age, which was a long time ago, we were having the same conversation.
2: The protest in Morningside Heights was just one of many campus demonstrations happening as part of a National Day of Action. Meanwhile, one of the seven Cornell students named in a civil lawsuit is fighting an attempt to install Attorney General Letitia James as a special prosecutor. I'm Mark Mayfield.
0: The Rockettes are practicing for their 101st season of the Christmas Spectacular. Director Julie Branham says there's more cameras and new sound technology amplifying microphones that are built right into the shoes of the Rockettes.
4: The Rockettes represent bells. The main part of the music is Carol of the Bells, and that their taps are the clapper of the bells, so they are the ones creating the sound.
0: Shows open on November 4th. Football Hall of Famer Mike Ditka has passed away at the age of 86. Ditka coached the Chicago Bears when they won Super Bowl XX. He also played for the Philadelphia Eagles and Dallas Cowboys and went on to become the first tight end to be inducted into the Pro Football Hall of Fame. Your forecast from the 77 WABC Weather Center. Overnight, partly cloudy with a low of 56. Tomorrow, partly sunny skies, the high 68. Sunday, rain moves in late in the day thanks to Hurricane Isaias. We have partly cloudy skies outside our Midtown studios. 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
5: If you missed Joe Concha, here is what you missed.
6: Also, oh, by the way, El Sayed has some pretty questionable finances. Like, where is all his money coming from? Because it's coming from overseas. It's coming from people that you probably don't want representing a citizen in this country, in the United States Senate. But here we go.
7: Really sparked my curiosity because I watched it. I didn't watch it live, but I did watch it this morning. Is that Haley Stevens has been criticizing you for not releasing your personal finance disclosure until after the primary. The former strategist in me is like, why not just release it and take her talking point away?
8: We absolutely will, and we intend to. Sometimes finances are complicated, and I can only control what I can control. And unfortunately, when it comes to tax documents, sometimes they're really complicated to get. We are absolutely going to release it before the primary.
6: Oh, all right. Well, they have not been released. I can guarantee you, as sure as you were born, that Abdul El Sayed will not release those tax documents because they may be troublesome. 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And here's why. If socialism can be sold in Michigan, not in Detroit, in a city, but Michigan statewide, Michigan, a state that is the most purple state of the country, where Donald Trump won twice, you could say three times, depends on where you come down on the 2020 election. Well, either way, that's where we are at this point.
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3: And welcome, everybody, on this sad Friday night, especially for your host. I am one of New Jersey's few Chicago Bears fans. Came to like the team back in the 80s. They got this coach named Dick

0: played for the Cowboys, won a Super Bowl with Roger Staubach, then was an assistant coach where he won another Super Bowl. And the Bears were horrible in the late 70s and early 80s. They had Walter Payton, who arguably is the greatest running back of all time. And that was it. You know, no quarterback, no defense. Fan base was completely depressed. The days of Dick Butkus and Gale Sayers were long ago. And then this guy Ditka comes in and has the exact mentality, the exact approach, much like Bill Parcells did with the Giants. Same deal, actually, around the same time. And then, sure enough, Ditka and the Bears get their Super Bowl in 1985-86, technically. And then the following year, obviously, the Giants won as well. Back-to-back Ditka and then Parcells. But, I mean, what a team. The way that Mike Ditka just turned this into, like, such a tough defense. I mean, the best defense of all time. Think about this for a second. And I don't want to go too far into sports because I want to get into why I'm talking about Mike Ditka, because obviously he passed away. I'm sure you heard by now. At age 86, his 87th birthday was to be next week. Talk about a full life. But, I mean, in the playoffs that year when they won the Super Bowl, played the Giants, gave up 0 points. Next week, played the Rams, 0 points. The next week, in the Super Bowl, they went 46-10, but the 10 points came from, let's see, 7, when they were up 46-3 and the third-string defense is in. And the field goal they gave up early on was when Walter actually fumbled on the second play. They held the Bears to 0 yards, and then the Patriots kicked a field goal. So you can say that the defense shut out three teams in the playoffs, one, and then obviously Super Bowl. I mean, you've never seen anything like that. That was Ditka and obviously Buddy Ryan, the defensive coordinator. And now, all that said, Mike Ditka was a huge, huge Trump fan. I mean, this guy absolutely, when it wasn't popular to like Trump either, by the way, when you really had to go out on a limb and you got some flack for it. Remember Tom Brady had a MAGA hat in his locker and he was asked by reporters, like, basically, are you going to apologize for that? What are you doing with that? And then Trump, of course, went on to win in 2016. So, yeah, I guess Brady was on to something. Ditka was on to something. But let's hear from Ditka on President Trump. This is him with the president's son, Donald Trump Jr., cut number 20. Go.
1: Well, I'm very proud to be a fan of your father. I really am. I think he's a good man. He's a good American. He's good for this country. He's good for what's right. And he's good for the underdog. I believe that. Now, you end up with a lot of, he ended up with a lot of money, but he made that money. He earned it. He earned it through his jobs, his work, his initiatives. So I have nothing but respect for your father. You know, I don't know what I could have done outside of football, but I would have hoped that I would have had the initiative to try to do something like that, because I think it's important. You don't let it just go. You make something happen. You do some things with it. Now, I don't know what somebody would have said if 20 years ago somebody would have told you your father's going to be president of the United States, the greatest country on this earth. I mean, he probably would have laughed. Well, he is, and he's the best president we've had.
0: And there you go. The guy never, ever held back. And he did not take crap from anyone. Listen to this. He's hosting a talk show from his bar, Ditka's, which I've been to in Chicago. And there's a guy who calls in, and, you know, you listen to FAN here in New York or any other sports radio station, and you're going to get your people who think they're real tough on the other end of a telephone. And Ditka is like, okay, you're going to say that to me? Here's my response. This is just classic. Cut 15, go.
2: Why did it appear that Mike was holding back, trying not to cry like the baby that he is?
3: Well, Neil, I tell you what you are, I can't say on the air. But I tell you what, I'm 53 years old, and I my office is at 250 North Washington. Anytime you want to meet me there, you call me back on the air, you tell me what time and when, and I'll whip your ass.
0: Oh, boy.
3: You got that, big boy? It's easy to hide behind a microphone, son.
0: And there you go. I don't know if that fight ever went down, but boy, we need more coaches like that, right? Like, okay, you're going to call me a baby? All right, here's my address. Like, gives it out on the air and says, anytime you're close, I'll come down and meet you. Well, this is Ditka back in the 80s, cut number 13, go.
4: It doesn't matter which one run.
3: there'll be a quarterback that'll be named next week that'll be the starter. There's three quarterbacks on this football team. Whichever one starts, starts. Whichever ones don't, we'll back him up. Period. Cut and dry. It's nobody's concern but ours. Nobody. Next.
4: Injuries from the game.
3: Talk to the trainer. Next.
5: Mike, why are you in such a bad mood?
3: What do you care?
0: What do you care?
3: Okay. If you were 2-7, you'd be in a bad mood, too. What next?
6: Mike, is this more like a training camp type practice as opposed to a regular season?
3: Yes. Next. Not very much fun, is it? No?
6: Not at all.
3: All right. I'll see you guys.
0: And there you go. That was before the Bears were good, right, when he was trying to build the team. You remember Parcells' first year here in, well, New Jersey, New York. He went 3-12-1, I believe. It was a weird record, and he was nearly fired. And same with the thing with Dicka. Like, he can't just step in and then overnight, boom, have a winning team when the culture is lost for many, many years. So he had to rebuild, get the players that he wanted, and then before you know it, the following year, after that bad first year with the Bears, and with the Giants for that matter, both teams made the playoffs. So yeah, hire the right coach and good things happen. I think we're seeing that with John Harbaugh. Now with the Giants, the NFC East leading Giants at 3-1. All right. And this is how big Dicka was, just to give you guys an example. Again, I know we don't do sports on this station per se, but I'm talking about a cultural icon to the point where Mike Dicka was so iconic that Saturday Night Live in New York decided to give him a regular reoccurring skit on the program. And they bring in George Wendt, the late, great George Wendt, who died last year. Of course, he was Norm from Cheers, and he played the head of this super fans group along with Chris Farley, and I don't know who else was in it, but it's basically a bunch of fat guys sitting around a table just talking about Dicka and the Bears and having like heart attacks on a regular basis because they eat so poorly. Anyway, an example of this. I mean, it's just so great. This is when SNL truly was at its peak. Cut number 14, go.
7: Yeah, that's not contest. If I may shift gears for a moment, gentlemen.
0: Gears.
7: Coach Dicka versus the Hurricane, who would win?
8: Dicka.
7: Hold on. The name of the Hurricane is Hurricane Dicka.
0: Oh. Now Chris Farley's having a heart attack, punching his heart.
8: No problem, just having a heart attack. Almost over.
0: Almost over.
7: Done.
0: And done.
7: Very good. Very nice recovery. Now, how many heart attacks is there for you?
8: That makes a baker's dozen for me. Jeez,
0: 13 is a baker's dozen, to be exact. So, yeah, I mean, just great all around. And I'll just share my Dicka story before we move on to the political stuff. I'm at Fox. This is years ago. And I'm walking into the green room, and walking out of the green room is Mike Dicka. And I stop. I say hello. I shake his hand. And I said, I'm sure you get this stuff all the time. And I've never done this with anybody before, any public figure, especially of your stature. And he's sitting there and he's listening to me intently. Like, he wasn't being a jerk in any way, shape or form. And I said, my dad's friend, Richie, has advanced cancer, and he could hear from any public figure in the world. It could be a president. It could be the biggest celebrity in Hollywood. It doesn't matter. If he heard from you, that you hearing from you eclipses everybody by a country mile. And if you could just call him, if I gave you his number at work, because he was at work at that point, Richie still worked while he was battling cancer. I gave him a call and just, you know, gave him a little pep talk, the great ones that you do. I will forever be grateful. And it's not something you have to do now or whatever, but I'll give you his number. Maybe, you know, you could do that. He goes, give me the number. I'll call him right now. I'm like, oh, really? Wow. That's awesome. He calls, he gets voicemail. I'm like, oh no, the one time he's away from his desk. He left a voicemail, and I know that Richie saved that voicemail during his remaining days. But that just tells you the kind of guy Dicka is. And in Jim Gray's book, Talking to Goats, he does share a story about how Dicka, every time he got to NBC, so after he was done with the Bears, then obviously you go to the broadcast booth. Most great coaches do that. And every time he pulled, there was a homeless guy out there. And every time Dicka pulled out a $100 bill and gave it to the guy. And it was just really incredible. Like, wow, amazing that he would do this. And I forget who was with him during that time, but he shared the story. And actually, let's see. It was Jim Nance. Jim Nance and Jim Gray recounted that Dick, his time working in television, he carried $100 bills in cash everywhere he went. And then he gave one guy who's homeless $100 every time he saw him. It's the same guy every week. And then one week, he saw the guy getting out of a car. In other words, the homeless guy was acting like he was homeless because he'd know if he's outside of 30 Rock at that time, he'd get $100 from Dicka. So Dicka sees all of this. And instead of being like, hey, you jerk, I know that you're faking this. And, you know, you've taken hundreds of dollars, thousands of dollars from me. I don't know how long this went on for. And then instead, Dicka walks over to him, smiles, gives him $100. And then Nance, Jim Nance, who's now with CBS, says, well, you know, why did you do that? And he said, well, he wanted his last $100 bill to fly out of his coffin when he died. Something like that. But he said, I'll just keep giving it to him because I don't know. I mean, this is a guy who just, I think he said something along the lines, I'll have to get the book. Maybe I'll run and get it during a commercial. That, you know, to put forth that kind of effort, I guess, deserved the $100 or something like that. But the guy was very, very tough in terms of the press, in terms of his players, obviously, but an absolute saint and a great soul. Privately, no question. All right, the political stuff. I know you want me to get to it. I can't believe what I saw last night. And this was in Michigan. And we had a situation where you had Abdul El-Sayed versus Mike Rogers. Now, finally, somebody is going to challenge this guy to his face in a way that he hasn't been challenged before. Now, he's done a couple of interviews, like on Fox, where obviously he's been exposed for several hypocrisies completely and totally, especially with Martha McCallum, when Abdul El-Sayed says, I never take money from billionaires. I don't take money from people who buy elections. And then Martha's like, well, there you are with the Soros family, and they donated X to you. So how do you explain that? So, yeah, he's been challenged, but not like from a Mike Rogers, who you could tell was licking his chops to get a shot at the fake doctor who calls himself a doctor despite not having a medical license. Anyway, we'll talk more about that when we come back on the Joe Concha Show. It's Joe Concha at Night. We also have our birthday of the day coming up. And this one, I mean, sometimes I'm thinking, well, who do I go with? In this case, you see the name and you said, yeah, I mean, this is no contest. One of the great singers of all time. He would have been 86 today, but his life was tragically cut short in New York City back in 1980. Okay, I gave that one away, that's for sure. Anyway, this is Joe Concha. This is Joe Concha at Night. Back with more in a moment.
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11: October 17th, 1871. President Ulysses S. Grant declares martial law in parts of South Carolina to combat the increasingly violent actions of the Ku Klux Klan. And he didn't stop there. He also sent detachments of the 7th U.S. Cavalry to the area, which worked to gather information and intelligence on local Klan activities. The military and U.S. Marshals then rounded up suspected Klan members for trial. None of this was particularly easy logistically, since the U.S. military was much reduced in size since the end of the Civil War. While other forms of racism plagued the South for another century, Grant's decision to use the military was essential in saving the lives of perhaps thousands of black people in the former Confederacy. And the fact that Grant made that decision despite intense opposition from both Democrats and Republicans at the time only makes it stand out even more. And that's history.
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13: And to the phones we go. Anthony, what's on your mind?
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13: You know what, Anthony? That's done intentionally. I don't want you folks to know where I'm coming from on any given day. One day it may be serious politics all the time. The next day I may be talking about when animals go bad.
14: I love your animals.
13: Wait. What type of animal is that, Matt? Oh, that's a bear, right? That's a bear? That's a bear?
15: That's a grizzly bear that may be visiting your house.
13: Oh, boy. Did you hear that, Anthony?
14: Was that a Rockland County black bear?
15: Yes, it was. From
13: hey,
15: Pomona.
13: Wait a minute. Why the bear got to be black? I'm only joking, guys. What's going on, Anthony?
14: Hey, this is serious. A few weeks ago, you said you had a lot of problems, and you didn't know how we could change things for the better. And I was out mowing the lawn the next day, and I was thinking about it, wrote some stuff down. You know, it starts with you. The you generic, you know, you, anybody.
13: Okay.
14: Like, Is your home clean? Is your front porch clean? Your apartment? Whatever. Do you take care of your neighbors? Do you check in on them? Do you do things like that? Or when you get up in the morning, do you brush your teeth and comb your hair? Or pick your hair if you use Afro Sheen, whatever.
13: Wait, Anthony, whoa. Afro Sheen, those days were over for me. Don't laugh, Matt Blaze, when I was like 12 years old. Now, Anthony. Anthony, am I a bad guy? I'm not going to lie. I kind of duck my neighbors, and the reason why I duck them is because sometimes when I'm taking the bus, I shouldn't tell this story because they may be listening, and then I'll be persona non grata. But anyway, I could be late for the bus, and I'm like, I gotta go. Yeah, well, let me ask you this about Trump. I gotta go. Let me ask you that. And so I don't want to, when I'm not working, I don't want to talk politics.
14: You don't want to be working.
13: I don't want to be working. And so is it wrong of me, Anthony, to duck my neighbors when I'm not working?
14: 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But the point is, you know what I'm saying? You know, are you taking care of yourself first? You know, like, remember Obama, President Obama? I believe his exact words were, "I wish the brothers would pull up their pants." Do you remember that?
13: I don't pay that much attention to Obama, but I know he said something like that. 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
0: Welcome back, everybody. Well, it would have been his 86th birthday today, and that, of course, is the late, great John Lennon, killed outside of his apartment. It was either his apartment or a hotel, or he was staying in a hotel as his apartment. I never quite understood that, because you hear both, you read about this, and it's either he was renting an apartment in a hotel or he was staying at a hotel. So you look back at the news clips of this, and it's never quite clear on that. So I'll dig a little bit more into that and hopefully have an answer for you before the end of the show. Meanwhile, but we're not obviously talking about that. That was in December of 1980. But yeah, John Lennon, born on this day, October 9th. And look, what can we say? This is probably his most famous song, right? I mean, I know there were a ton with the Beatles, but I think this is it. Cut number 6, go.

0: That's good, Elias. I could listen to the whole song. Gotta be honest with you. But yeah, this was released in 1971, Imagine, and that was right after the Beatles broke up. So you wonder, like, oh boy, am I gonna ever hear, you know, the voices of, you know, this iconic band ever again? And sure enough, like, not long after the breakup, that was ready. And then obviously Paul McCartney went on to have a great career as well. Right, Ringo, you know, what can you say? He was a drummer. I mean, you can't expect so much. Phil Collins was a drummer. That's an exception as far as having a great solo career. But, you know, let's not. George Harrison also had a couple of hits as well. But that's before my time, so I'm not going to bother trying to sound like an expert on this stuff. But when Lennon's death was announced, it was late on a Monday night, and it was late in the fourth quarter of a Patriots-Dolphins Monday night football game from the Orange Bowl. And this was how it was. You watch the video of this, it really is remarkable, because the Patriots are lining up for a game-winning field goal. And Howard Cosell has to basically sneak this news bulletin, because remember, there is no cable news at the time. It's CBS, NBC, ABC, that's it. And had to sneak this in between the time where the Patriots call timeout and then when they get the field goal team on the field. And he's able to announce this death in a way that only Howard Cosell could in cut number 7. Go.
1: Yes, we have to say it. Remember, this is just a football game, no matter who wins or loses. An unspeakable tragedy confirmed to us by ABC News in New York City. John Lennon, outside of his apartment building on the west side of New York City, the most famous perhaps of all of the Beatles, shot twice in the back, rushed to Roosevelt Hospital, dead on arrival. Hard to go back to the game after that news flash, which in duty bound we have to take. Frank?
0: Just imagine that you're watching a game, and that's, remember, no phones. You're not getting like a Bing text or a Bing news update. I mean, that's the way this stuff was reported. Anyway, where Lennon was killed was outside of the Dakota. All right, so that was his residence inside the hotel. All right, so we've solved that little confusion there. And yeah, John Lennon would have been 86 today. Mark David Chapman, obviously, the shooter. This is Joe Concha. This is Joe Concha at Night. We're back with so much more, I promise, in just a moment.
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5: Who are the wealthiest Americans these days? The new survey says
6: people age 75 or older now hold the distinction of being America's wealthiest, while the nation's youngest families saw their wealth decline over the past 3 years. The median net worth of the richest one-tenth of American families soared 31% to $3.6 million, the survey from the Federal Reserve found. That survey also finds the proportion of Americans struggling with high debt payments and falling behind on their payments jumping, a sign of the toll that sharply higher inflation and higher interest rates have taken on lower-income Americans. Bill Rakoff, Worldwide News Network.
5: Hall of Famer and legendary Chicago Bears coach Mike Ditka has died.
7: Let's forget who we're playing this week and just write about how funny I am. And then we'll have a good time. And we'll clown around every day. And I got some magic tricks I'll show you.
5: Ditka played for the Cowboys and Eagles as well. He was 86. Lisa Ritchie, Worldwide News Network.
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9: Wanted to be Italian. Now, all that changed, of course, after October the 7th, when I became the king of all Jews. But Mom Donnie is at it again. And it's not just about the Jewish people, as I stated earlier. We know that him, his wife, his father, they're raging anti-Semites. He hates everybody. Right? I mean, he screwed the Irish with that horrible speech on St. Patrick's Day. He screwed the Puerto Ricans by just skipping their breakfast. He screwed the Catholics not going to Ronald Hicks' installation. He screwed the Germans. And now the Italians. They built this city. They built the subway system. I mean, come on, they founded America. Christopher Columbus. He walked by the Columbus statue. It's still on social media, and gave it the finger. How could anybody in this city, and I mean this now, now I've really had enough. How could anybody in this city, or even D.C., have anything nice to say about this creep? I know you're not Italian, Brian Kilmeade, but you have a lot of friends that are, I'm sure. This guy is just unbelievable, no?
10: Listen, I got to get to Justin and get you proper research. I'm half Italian.
9: Oh.
10: And Justin's here. You should know that about me. Can any work Wikipedia? I mean, anyone would go to... my mom was Italian. My dad's Irish. So they're all from, whether it's Ozone Park or Sheepshead Bay, that's where my family went to before they moved to Long Island, and they all came out here at one time over to Massapequa. So, I mean, it is unbelievable. They have great pride in their Italian background, more than the Irish did on my side of the family. The Irish were like, okay, that's where we were. This is where we are. The Italians were always talking about Italy, always talking about bringing back tradition. So this is a taunting right now. If he got elected as a polarizing figure and showed up at the Puerto Rican Day Parade and did all the opposite things you did, was hanging out with Cardinal, you know, I think he's a Cardinal, Ron Hicks, you know, showed up there and was squeezed. And then I go, wait a second, he's putting on an act. But this guy's saying, no, I don't really like these people. I don't see a role for these people, and I will taunt them. So either he's got the worst staff in the world, and I don't think he does, or they know exactly what they're doing.
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0: Sponsored by the Tunnel of Towers Foundation. Here's Joe Concha.
2: All right, everybody. So, back in the 80s, John Mellencamp was a thing. Absolutely. I don't know anybody who didn't like John Mellencamp. And remember, he was kind of like ZZ Top and 38 Special, where that country kind of sound was rock and roll in some circles in the 80s, right? So you had, what, Paper and Fire is a great song. Jack and Diane, obviously, the most overplayed song, certainly. Pink Houses is my favorite by far. And just, it was, John Mellencamp seemed to connect with Americana completely and totally. I believe he's from Indiana originally. And, well, things have changed when you go to a John Mellencamp concert these days, because he's turned into, and this is not a good thing, Bruce Springsteen. And not in terms of the songs that he's performing, but in terms of lecturing the crowd on politics and how horrible Trump is. And this particular crowd wasn't liking it very much. And then Mellencamp decided, okay, I'm going to cut the concert short by 10 songs because you guys are mad about what I'm saying. I mean, he's in his 70s now, but he's a child. Anyway, this is what this sounded like. Cut number one, go.
3: Now, here's the thing, man. You don't know me. You don't f***ing know me.
2: Okay. Nope. Never met you.
3: Hey, Joe, find this guy and let me see him after the show. Guys, I can stop this show right now and just go home. Tell you what I'm going to do.
2: He goes on to say, I'm going to get 10 songs from this concert. What the hell, man? So you were lecturing the crowd, and then somebody yelled back at you that he disagreed with what you said, or maybe, I don't know, just shut up and sing. And then John Mellencamp was not having that. No siree, Bobby Cakes. Oh, jeez. Just play. That's all we want. You know what some people pay for when you go to a concert, even John Mellencamp? You know, 40 years after he's relevant, they still pay pretty good money for this. You want to do a little speech on something? Sure, fine. But it can't dominate the frigging concert like Bruce's does now. I don't know. I don't know where to go with this, except to what we promised before, which was, of course, Mike Rogers versus El Sayed. And boy, this was as one-sided a debate as I've ever seen, as far as Rogers calling this guy out for the phony that he is, especially on what you guys know is near and dear to my heart, Dr. El Sayed, calling himself a doctor despite not having a medical license. This is cut number two. Go.
4: What my friend here just wants to do is, he's kind of like a glitchy AI chatbot, is say the same thing over and over and over again. But let me tell you this. He has taken money from groups associated in support of the Muslim Brotherhood. He has taken money from individuals on his campaign who openly support Hamas, Hezbollah, Al-Qaeda. He's taken money from the George Soros family. What we found out is that this thing goes way back. Apparently they paid for his education in Colombia. Now they're paying for his campaign. By the way, that's a billionaire, so last I checked.
5: What degree did I get at Columbia? Time, I'm going to give you a 30-second rebuttal.
4: What degree did I get?
2: And that's fine. There,
4: I get interviewed.
2: I mean, yeah. Where'd you get your degree from? Your medical license from? You didn't. Stop calling yourself a doctor. And this guy has said that, boy, I've seen more codes in the emergency room. I understand what it takes to fix healthcare. No, you haven't. You know, the time he spent in a hospital was 4 weeks as an intern once. So no, you weren't in situations where patients were coding, which means, you know, flatlining, basically. Don't pretend you're a doctor so you could then push Medicare for all. I filed a column on this today. I couldn't believe the numbers that I was looking at. Do you know what Medicare for all would add to our debt? $32 trillion over 10 years. $3 trillion a year if you had the government running every aspect of healthcare. Can we afford that? And oh, by the way, the quality of care goes down. The access goes down. You hear these stories from people from Canada that come down here that are basically given a death sentence up there because they have to get treatment here. We still have the best healthcare system in the world. Why are we going to blow it up? Because a guy like El Sayed can pretend to be a doctor and then say, oh, well, if we have single payer and the government's handling your healthcare and it's free, then that's less cost to you. BS. Because the same study I read, it comes from 20 economists, nonpartisan, say, absolutely, taxes would have to be raised, duh, substantially across the board to pay for something like this. You just don't add $32 trillion to our budgets over 10 years, $3 trillion alone, right? In other words, the federal budget right now is $7 trillion. So you're basically going to say, all right, we're going to add about 50% more to that when we're already $40 trillion in debt overall and just pretend that like, everything's okay. And oh, by the way, it doesn't improve anything. So that's the biggest thing. That's why this is so important right now, because I'm telling you, if this guy wins in Michigan where Trump won twice and socialism is something that can be sold in a state that is the ultimate purple state, the ultimate swing state, then AOC is running. Because then she'll say, if it could work there, it could work anywhere. In fact, she said that this week at a rally. I think she's looking at that race and saying, okay, let's see how he does. If he wins, then I can win. And then if you have a situation, let's say that the economy were to tank for whatever reason, like we didn't see 2008 coming. Let's say another 2008 came. I'm not saying it will. But if it does, that opens the door for a president AOC. Because then she could say, see, our system's broken. And I have the solution. We have to look at things a completely different way. So watch out. Because Democrats take back the House and the Senate, and then you have President AOC, the country you knew will be gone. They will add D.C. and Puerto Rico as states. That'll be four senators, Democrat, automatic. You'll never control the Senate again if you're Republican. The House, bye-bye. And then the presidency, they could blow up the Electoral College completely and totally. Blow up the filibuster, no more Electoral College, make it a popular vote thing. And then Trump won the popular vote in 2024, yes. How many times a Republican has won the popular vote before that? Got to go all the way back to 2004, last time a Republican won the popular vote. So that's the Electoral College. It was designed for a reason, and that's to have small states represented in elections instead of big cities. They'll blow it up, and that's the way they will go. And oh, by the way, they'll change the voting rules completely, where you have, I don't know, 5 months of early voting and voting by internet, 16-year-olds voting. Trust me, that's where the country is going. So that Michigan race, the reason why I talk about it so much, who cares, Joe? We're not in Michigan if you're in New York, or I'm sure we have stations, you know, we do, obviously, we're syndicated around the country, but that's why I'm talking about it, because that is the test case for everything we see moving forward from the Democrat Party. Believe me. Anyway, here is Mike Rogers. Also, again, El Sayed didn't even put out a statement on October 7th about what happened that day. And that is tacit approval. There's no other way to put it. Silence, in this case, is very, very telling. This is cut number four. Go.
4: I'll tell you this one thing. Today or yesterday was October 7th. This is why you should get absolutely angry. He could not bring himself to even acknowledge the pain, the terrorism, the rape, the murders, cutting off of women's breasts, putting children in ovens, and killing them in front of their families. Could not even muster.
1: So I've condemned that.
4: And he could not even muster.
1: I've condemned that, but I didn't turn it into political theater like you just did.
4: He did not.
1: So
4: all right, let me tell you this.
1: Rick, I just didn't respond.
4: No, no, no.
1: I didn't turn it into political theater for
4: political
1: game.
4: He's interrupted me for about half of my time.
1: So I'm so sorry, but like, I'm not somebody who tries to.
2: That's good, Elias. So it's true. He didn't put out any statement. He didn't condemn it. And then El Sayed saying, I did. Oh, really? Show me your statement. Oh, it's just political theater. Oh, it is? 1,200 dead? Worst atrocity since the Holocaust? You put out a statement about that, honoring those people, the memories and the horrible what families witnessed, the ones that survived or all those that were kidnapped, couldn't say a thing about it. Screw this guy, man. If you're Michigan, I don't even know how this thing's close. I just do not. Unless you're that dumb to think that, oh, this guy's just going to give me a bunch of free stuff. My life's going to be better. If that's the case, then we're screwed as a country, quite frankly. All righty then. So anyway, before we move on from El Sayed, because this stuff is just way, way too good. Listen to this. This is CNN, all right? Even they are saying, you know what? This guy couldn't condemn the Muslim Brotherhood or Hamas. I think that I can't even take him seriously anymore. Again, this is on CNN. Cut number 10, go.
6: Is when he was asked, who's the greater danger to America, Israel or Iran? Three times he was asked that. He refused to answer. Afterwards, he said that's a dumb question. And he was right. It is a dumb question because the answer is so painfully easy, but he couldn't say that. He criticized Mike Rogers for asking him to condemn Hamas, Hezbollah, Al-Qaeda, saying they're scary words, but he hasn't condemned them. And they are scary words because they've killed hundreds of thousands of innocents, including 3,000 Americans, 3 miles south of here. So at a certain point, it goes from either this is political malpractice at the best, or he can't, or he won't because of something deeper. And that is far more troubling. And I just, I don't get it because I don't want to get it because it really is dark.
7: I do. I get it. It's hard not to at this point. I mean, the associations are clear. Yes, Muslim Brotherhood, he said it a million times, but has the advantage of being correct. The man has surrounded himself, including high-profile family members with individuals who have ties to CARE, which is aligned, which has been implicated in terrorism financing scandals. Can't condemn the attack on the synagogue without condemning Israel in the same voice. Can't celebrate the death of the Ayatollah Khomeini, who killed Americans, and so on and so forth. Eventually, you have to confront the evidence of your own eyes.
2: Very well said. That was my friend Noah Rothman there as a second voice there at the end. All right, before we move away from this debate, here it is. Mike Rogers finally calling the fake doctor fake. Cut number five, go.
8: And the doctor, well, he's not really a doctor. He's says he's a physician. If, matter of fact, if somebody came into his office and he tried to treat that patient, he'd go to jail.
2: Thank you. Oh, that's beautiful. Thank you. Thank you. Thank you. All right. Meanwhile, Columbia University, I'm sure students there are big fans of, well, obviously they are of Zohra Mamdani, and also not all, but many, and also are fans of fake Dr. El Sayed. Well, Johnny from Jesse Waters Primetime went to Columbia to talk to students there. And just like when Johnny went to Princeton last week, let's just say that my kids are not getting within 500 miles of any Ivy League school. This is certain. Cut number 12. Go.
9: They're killing the Palestinians, and I think they're doing a genocide.
10: Do they have a right to exist?
9: Probably not.
10: Does Palestine have a right to exist?
9: I think that they do.
10: So where are all the Israelis going to go?
9: I'm sure there's a solution ahead.
11: You might be one of the dumbest folks on the planet Earth.
10: Should we arrest Bibi Netanyahu if he came here to New York City?
12: 100%. War criminal. Definitely arrest him.
10: Then you must be happy that Trump captured Maduro. Would that be your response?
12: Oh. Yeah, that would be my response.
13: Honestly, I would love it.
10: That'd be good.
13: I would love it.
10: What if the Hamas leaders came here? Should we arrest them?
14: No more questions.
10: What is the name of the department Pete Hegseth is in charge of?
13: No clue. I'm not even sure who that is.
10: Come on.
2: Oh.
13: I really...
10: You're an Ivy Leaguer.
12: I low-key don't know or care.
15: Department of the Defense or the Department of War.
10: There you go, the second one.
15: Defense is a little bit more peaceful and diplomatic, and I think that's what we should be striving for.
10: We are done with that. Do you know who I am?
12: No, I have no clue.
10: Here's Johnny.
2: All right. Yeah, and then if you see the reaction there at the end, when Johnny, Jesse's Johnny, said, here's Johnny, the kid had no idea what he was talking about. And look, I get it. You know, Carson retired in the 90s, well before these kids were born, but you never saw a clip? You never, like, heard that saying? Maybe I'm a curmudgeon. Maybe I just don't know. Or anyway, let's move on. And, you know, there was an ICE shooting in New York City. I hate the way, actually, I even just phrased that, an ICE shooting. In other words, I'm playing into the liberal narrative, which is ICE is just going around randomly shooting those who are of a certain color. And that's not the case here. I don't know if you heard about the guy that was shot, but they were going after him for grand larceny, also for gang ties, and a laundry list of offenses. Oh, by the way, he's in the country illegally, and he resisted arrest, so he got shot. He'll survive. But nonetheless, as you've probably seen on local news and heard on this radio station, there have been protests going on all day. Protesting what exactly? You want this person to stay in the country? We should advocate resisting arrest? And Zohra Mamdani, of course, without knowing one fact of anything that went on, immediately, boy, he's quick to run to a microphone now, immediately ran to a microphone and said, oh boy, ICE has to go. They can't be here anymore. They're a terror organization. All this stuff. And we have to protect the innocent. Oh, innocent, really? The guy that was being deported? The guy who resisted arrest? The guy who has, again, the type of rap sheet where he should be in prison here for 50 years, let alone, you know, not in the country at all, and therefore deported back to a prison in his home country. It's just such basic common sense and logic, yet everybody sees this as a political football, political weaponization. So here's Mark Wayne Mullen. He is the new-ish head of DHS, and he puts this in the proper perspective. And cut number 19, go.
16: NYPD officers are some of the finest officers we have out there. Just last week, one was stabbed 7 times by illegals. One that we had a detainer on that New York released. Both had extensive criminal backgrounds. Did the mayor of New York say anything about that? Did the individuals that's in the streets demanding justice for this criminal that we picked up yesterday? Did anybody come out for the officer that was stabbed 7 times by these criminals? Not a word was said. Not a word was said by the mayor. Not a word was said by the governor.
2: Precisely. Where was the condemnation? Whenever somebody from ICE gets hurt, attacked, you don't hear any statements from Hochul or Mamdani. They're probably happy about that. Anyway, the man who was shot, his name is Oscar Delgal, native of the Dominican Republic, came to the U.S. illegally. Let's see, conviction of grand larceny. DHS also said he was arrested in New York in 2023, but of course released onto the streets due to sanctuary policies. Bengal weaponized his vehicle, used it to crash into ICE vehicles and accelerate towards officers when officers shot at the car. Oh, remember, that's okay. When Renee Good up in Minnesota hit an ICE officer, not directly, but made the guy bleed internally, and she was shot dead, unfortunately. But if she simply wasn't in a staging area, if she simply wasn't at that place and didn't drive off when she was told to get out of the car and hit the ICE officer, maybe she'd be alive today. But that's the new rules now. Anyway, we got to go to break, but when we come back, we do wrap this puppy up in just a moment. This is Joe Concha. This is Joe Concha at Night. Weekend's here, people, but we're going to go out with a bang. Please do stick around.
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24: 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I'm Lisa Ritchie. The Gulf Coast is battening the hatches for Hurricane Isaias, which has dropped to a Category 2 storm. National Hurricane Center Deputy Director Jamie Rome.
25: When those winds come ashore in the next couple of hours, conditions are going to become absolutely treacherous, and you're going to start to see widespread power outages as the core of the system moves inland over the Florida Panhandle.
24: And the storm is expected to make landfall just east of Pensacola, Florida. The shooting in New York City of an illegal immigrant from the Dominican Republic by a federal ICE agent has put the city's mayor, Zohran Mamdani, and Homeland Security Secretary Mark Wayne Mullen at odds. Mamdani called ICE rotten to its core and wants it abolished. Mullen accused the mayor of escalating tensions. This is the Worldwide News Network.
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26: 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So with Mamdani in mind, New York in 1 year has lost $11 billion in revenue in one single year. Florida has made $21 billion in net interstate wealth. 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
2: Welcome back, everybody. So, I'm a big fan of Adam Carolla, which is amazing that this guy is still good friends with Jimmy Kimmel. I like the fact they put aside their political differences, like Adam Carolla's total common sense and Jimmy Kimmel's insufferable prick. But, you know, still they go back a long way. So I guess they say, all right, we're going to agree to disagree and move on. So good for them. But here is Carolla on his podcast. And he just loses it because this is genuine. Like, some people yell on the radio and it's phony. It's an act. It's supposed to show that they care. Carolla, this is the real deal. And cut number 16, go.
1: There's a lot of things you can hang your hat on, but you being black or you being Middle Eastern or you being a dude or you being a woman is zero accomplishment and has nothing to do with you. So shut the f*** up. Just shut up about it.
2: Yeah.
1: Just go out and win something and do something and make something and create something and stop f-ing talking about your skin color. Who gives a fuck? All they do. Sonny Hostin, I would like to create a ticker like the amount of, like the national debt ticker they'll have up, or amount of people killed by cigarette smoke of the time Sonny Hostin has said, as a woman of color, shut up, bitch. You have nothing to do with any of that. Well, why don't we just, you know, had something to do with that? Your ancestors. Your great-grandfather and your grandfather. Who owned slaves? Them. Why don't we talk to them about their ancestry? Just shut up, everybody. No one gives a f*** where you're from. No one gives a f*** where you come from. And having a vagina versus a penis is f***ing luck of the draw. Cosmically, luck of the draw. No one gives a f***. You did nothing.
2: I think we broke a record for the number of times we had to bleep somebody. Adam Carolla, I didn't see that coming. I figured we played like Eddie Murphy Raw. That might get us to that record. But yeah, all of that is completely and totally true. So good for AC. All right. Well, before we do wrap this puppy up completely, on this day in 1986, the Joan Rivers Show debuted on Fox. And this is what it sounded like. Let's see. That's 40 years ago today. Cut number 8.
3: Live from Fox Television Center in Hollywood, it's The Late Show starring Joan Rivers. Joan's guest tonight are David Lee Roth, Pee Wee Herman, Elton John.
2: Wait. I just wrote down the guest list. David Lee Roth, all right, 86, huge, right? Van Halen. He may have been solo at that point. I'm not quite sure where we were in the whole Van Halen, Van Hagar timeline. Then Pee Wee Herman's the number 2 guest. And then Elton John is 3 and Cher is 4. I don't know if that's the order I would go with there, but I guess maybe they put the musical guests last. Anyway, the show lasted about a year and Joan was taken off the air. And this is when Joan called Johnny Carson to tell him that she was going solo, and this is what happened. Cut number 9, quickly go.
4: We did it, and it was horrible for me. And when the deal was going to be announced, the first one I called was Carson, and he hung up on me and never spoke to me again. Right before the deal was going to be.
2: Wow, that's rough. That's really rough. What do you want? You want her to be the backup, or, you know, it's like a backup quarterback getting a starting position you're happy for. So I'm surprised. Johnny was a good guy, but that was a prickish move. Anyway. And on that happy note, but we're back on Sunday at 11 a.m. Eastern Time for the Tunnel, the Towers Foundation show. Until then, this is Joe Concha saying, in the words of the late, great John
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24: I'm Lisa Ritchie. Hurricane Isaias is a Category 2 and is packing 110-mile-an-hour winds as it slams into the Gulf Coast. National Hurricane Center Director Michael Brennan.
5: Storm surge is a big threat with Isaias. Between the Alabama-Florida border over to Grayton Beach, that's where we expect the highest storm surge inundation of 6 to 9 feet above ground level.
24: Georgia Governor Brian Kemp says his state's prepared.
6: Hopefully, Lord willing, the storm's not bad here. We'll be ready to serve our neighbors, you know, either in Florida or Alabama if they need help.
24: The storm is making landfall at Destin, Florida. Senators from both parties are condemning the Pentagon's plan to live stream the execution of Fort Hood shooter Nidal Hassan.
7: Defense Secretary Pete Hegseth said the Pentagon is planning to broadcast the firing squad execution.
8: And we'll make sure that people are able to watch it, that it's public, because people need to understand that there's serious consequences for these types of things.
7: That's drawing sharp criticism from lawmakers who say the decision crosses a line.
9: I mean, that's disgusting.
7: Democratic Senator Chris Murphy told CNN.
9: That is just absolutely extraordinary, galling.
7: Even Republicans are pushing back. Senator Tom Tillis says Hassan should face a death penalty, but streaming the execution is, quote, beyond disgusting. Stacey Lynn, Worldwide News Network, Washington.
24: New York City Mayor Zoran Mamdani is calling for the abolition of ICE after an agent shot and wounded a man from the Dominican Republic in his car in the Bronx last night.
11: Residents have no idea if these are law enforcement agents or if they are simply attacking someone on the street. And when it comes to ICE, it begs the question, what's the difference?
24: Homeland Security says Oscar Belgal is in the U.S. illegally and has a long criminal record. A federal judge has just issued an order blocking his removal from the country for now. President Trump is speaking in Syracuse, New York tonight to support Republican Bruce Blakeman, who is challenging incumbent Governor Kathy Hochul. Trump talked about jobs.
26: Well, all these companies are coming in because they don't want to pay tariffs. If you build your plant here, you don't have to pay tariffs. That's why we're building more plants than at any time in the history of our country by far. A lot of them are being built in Syracuse.
24: Tomorrow, the president travels to Tennessee. And President Trump is touting the installation of a 13-foot Christopher Columbus statue on the White House grounds.
26: The reason I get all of the Italian vote, I really believe, I didn't do it for this reason, I resurrected. Christopher Columbus was, they were taking his statue down.
24: Apparently, a lot of areas were starting to call it Indigenous Peoples Day, and Trump says Christopher Columbus is back where he should be. This is the Worldwide News Network. ICE says the man shot by one of its agents in Manhattan yesterday had a criminal record and was in the country illegally. Department of Homeland Security Secretary Mark Wayne Mullen said agents were unaware there was a 5-year-old child inside Oscar Belgal's car when they fired on him.
14: But do you know who was? Oscar. Oscar knew he had a child in his car. Oscar chose to accelerate at a high rate of speed and ram.
24: ICE says the man shot by one of its agents in Manhattan yesterday had a criminal record and was in the country illegally. Department of Homeland Security Secretary Mark Wayne Mullen said agents were unaware there was a 5-year-old child inside Oscar Belgal's car when they fired on him.
14: But do you know who was?

0: Case involving seven frat brothers. The messages between accuser Jane Doe and Jonathan Newell are from the day after the alleged assault. Newell apologized to Jane Doe, who responded that her memory was clouded because everyone involved had been extremely intoxicated. Jane Doe later said 90% of what happened involving the seven brothers was not consensual. Her attorney says the texts show that she was processing what had happened. Bodega owners are looking to improve security at their stores, and they're getting financial help from the city council. Speaker Julie Menin announced $200,000 in funding to help shops install panic buttons and other safety measures.
1: Protecting public safety and strengthening economic vibrancy really go hand in hand, and we are so excited to make progress on both of these priorities.
0: Eligible businesses include ground floor retail establishments with 50 or less workers. President Trump was in Syracuse today at a rally to support Bruce Blakeman for governor. The current Nassau County executive, Blakeman, is running against incumbent Kathy Hochul, who is currently polled with 49% of the vote to Blakeman's 38%. Your forecast tonight, partly cloudy with a low of 56, and tomorrow looks partly sunny, the high 68, but rain moves in late Sunday. Partly cloudy skies outside our Midtown studios. I'm Lisa Ritchie for 77 WABC News.
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3: You voted for this guy, you got what you deserve. 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First of all, again, I'm talking to a computer, a bot, but I didn't vote for this guy. And they try to say that like 40% of Jews, that's not right. That is way overblown. I mean, look, if one Jew voted for this guy, that's way too many. You should be ashamed of yourself and honestly convert. Any Jew that voted for Brad Lander, this piece of garbage lowlife, any Jew that voted for Mamdani should just convert. Do us all a favor, the real Jews, and leave, okay? 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I think you know that.
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3: 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How? He has now found a way in less than 6 months, forgetting about the economic damage that he's already doing to this city, freezing rents. You know what that's going to do? That's going to destroy buildings all over town, making people like Ken Griffin spend money in Miami, taxing that nonsense budget. Where he got bailed out by the governor that doesn't give one penny to the cops. Well, God forbid, at a fifth firefighter. Forgetting about all that, he has found a way in less than 6 months to say something nasty about just about every ethnic group in the city.
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2: 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Feisty, fearless, and fair. She's an Emmy-winning journalist from the White House to war zones, telling all sides of the story. This is the Rita Cosby.

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1: And tonight on the Rita Cosby Show, well, it has made landfall. Hurricane Isaias has made landfall just a little bit ago. And Isaias is definitely creating life-threatening surge of water, lots of storm surge, lots of flooding. The wind is definitely whipping. And in fact, when it made landfall right near Destin, Florida, just a little bit ago, it came in as a Category 2 storm. And Florida and Alabama right now are getting pounded again, making landfall just about an hour ago. And of course, all sides of the storm often have high winds and big surges. There are apparently in Florida record close to 6-foot storm surge. That's a lot in Florida. Massive power outages were

0: being told 350,000 people so far, and there probably will be a lot more, without power in Florida and Alabama. And when it came ashore, about 100 mile an hour winds. Right now, the winds are about 85 miles an hour. But at one point, they hit over 100 miles an hour. That is a very significant storm. And we'll, of course, keep you posted as we get details. We are praying for people there in the panhandle. That area gets hit quite a bit. But this is the first time that it's gotten hit in some time, in about 2 years or so. So we, of course, are praying for all our good friends there in that part of the United States tonight here on The Rita Cosby Show. Meantime, also, obviously, it is the road to the midterms, and President Trump today was in Syracuse, New York, and just a little bit ago, they had their big rally. It was for Bruce Blakeman and other GOP candidates. Bruce Blakeman, of course, running for governor on the GOP side against incumbent Kathy Hochul, and he is definitely closing the gap. If you look at all these new polls, he is very much narrowing the gap. And here is President Trump just a little bit ago. There he is on the stage. And he said, we have to win, that too much is at stake for this country.
1: Kathy Hochul and the radical Democrats have turned New York into a national embarrassment of high costs, high crime, massive corruption, and communist politicians chasing jobs and businesses and wealth. You're chasing them out of the state of New York. And under Democrat rule, New York has the number one highest taxes in the country, the number one worst business climate in the country, the number one, these are all the numbers. You're the number one highest homelessness in the country. And more people are leaving New York than any state in America. Other than that, I think you're doing quite well, by the way. Congratulations.
0: President Trump with his classic lines. And, of course, he is monitoring the storm. He was planning on going to Alabama tomorrow. That's another big, important area. And the latest word is that he will not be going to Alabama. He was going to go there for the football game, but obviously given the storm and everything else that's happening in that state, there is word that he will not be going there, as it turns out, tomorrow. But he certainly has been the Energizer Bunny. I mean, he has been all over the country. It's amazing to see all the different locations that President Trump has been. He wants to defy history. And he says, boy, after seeing some of these extreme radical candidates, he believes Republicans do have a chance. And especially if you look at some of the ones, Abdul El-Sayed, we're going to get to that. Boy, that debate last night, that was a doozy. And everybody's still talking about it. And Abdul El-Sayed today, same thing. He's doing the rope-a-dope. Wants to kind of ignore answering questions. And when reporters ask him even a semi-difficult question, he goes back in their face and says, what a stupid question. I can't believe you're asking that. I can't believe you're saying that. When you know when they start blaming the media, and the media has been really darn easy on this guy, just like they were on Mondani, you know he knows he's in trouble. He's just trying to buy time. That's my belief until Election Day. And Election Day, you guys, I can't believe it. It's only 3.5 weeks away. And this truly is going to be a historic election. 1-800-848-9222 is the number to call. 1-800-848-9222. And you are listening to The Rita Cosby Show. And this is a busy news day. On a Friday, it seems like it never stops, especially when you're dealing with somebody like President Trump. And Katie Zachariah has now been chosen as the new White House press secretary. Katie worked at the Department of Homeland Security. She was an assistant of public affairs there and has now been chosen to replace Caroline Leavitt. Caroline Leavitt, of course, the White House press secretary who left her role in late August. She, by the way, is going to be joining Fox News as a contributor. Good for her. I love Caroline Leavitt. And I feel bad for anybody who's going to have to replace Caroline Leavitt, because she did such a great job. She was so quick on her feet and so sharp. But I do think Katie Zachariah is a great choice. Very good communicator, someone who President Trump knows and trusts, somebody who knows a lot of people in the administration. And I also think it's really important that Katie Zachariah right now come in, because as I mentioned, it's less than a month away till Election Day. And the word is that Katie Zachariah will start on Monday. No word if she'll do a press conference on Monday, but she's going to start on Monday. And you need more than Donald Trump out there spreading the message. He's doing a good job. He's going all over the country. He's trying to do whatever he can to get the message out. But Katie Zachariah will certainly help communicate his message and answer the questions from the reporters, so they can't say, oh, the president's not talking, or it's only the president. There's only so much one human being can do, even if it's President Donald Trump, as I mentioned, the Energizer Bunny. But Katie Zachariah is going to be starting. She, again, has a lot of different media experiences. She's been on a lot of different shows through the years. And again, she also was with the administration briefly as a deputy assistant of public safety, public affairs there in the Department of Homeland Security. She only held that role for a few weeks. Then she announced she was leaving. And then, of course, now we know that she is going to be replacing Caroline Leavitt. And here she is just a little bit ago. She was on Fox News talking about what this all means.
2: Well, again, congratulations, Katie. When's your first briefing?
3: Well, my first day on the job, Jesse, is Monday. I don't know if that's a briefing, but President Trump is full of surprises. So I'm looking forward to serving him and the American people and working more with you, Jesse.
2: All right. I'm sure you'll do a great job. Thank you so much and congrats.
3: Thank
2: again.
3: You.
0: Very interesting. So she sounds like she is revved up and she is ready. And she knows already she's going to have to go into the fight. She does a lot of these debate segments. You often see her on Fox and elsewhere in different sort of panels and debates. So I'd say that's good prep for the reporters that will be there in the briefing room. And speaking of reporters, reporters are all over Abdul El-Sayed today. And I think Mike Rogers did a superb job in the debate last night. He kept coming at Abdul El-Sayed, saying, oh, you've got ties to the Muslim Brotherhood. You've got ties to Hamas. You won't denounce Hamas. You won't denounce Hassan Piker. Your family has some ties to the Muslim Brotherhood. You also have funders who've also funded the Muslim Brotherhood. You have a house in the United Arab Emirates. It went on and on and on. And Abdul El-Sayed just kept talking about gas prices, which certainly are important. But he clearly didn't want to answer the questions about his family's history and a lot of the ties that are, needless to say, very troubling and very nefarious. So here is Abdul El-Sayed. You got to listen to this one because a lot of people are talking about this. He was asked, okay, what is a bigger threat to America, Israel or Iran? And then he was also asked, would you protect Israel if it was attacked? Now, Israel's our great ally. And clearly, this was a troubling and a trick question for El-Sayed, who didn't know what to say. Listen to this.
4: To provide defensive weapons necessary to protect the Israeli people? Yes or no? And you have 60 seconds to explain.
5: I've been absolutely clear. I want our tax dollars spent here to provide schools here. And by here, I mean Michigan, not Florida. I want to make sure we've got good schools here and health care here. I want to make sure that we are taking care of people here. That is my priority. You know, you asked a hypothetical question about being attacked by Iran, but let's be honest about what happened here. Israel has pushed us to go to war in Iran. And of course, my colleague, who thinks there's a war for everything, went right along with it. And here we are. Israel had clear war aims. They wanted us to go to war with them. And their war aims were what? The annexation of southern Lebanon? Ask yourself, are we safer because of that war? He wants unconditional support for a foreign government. I want unconditional support for kids in our schools. Unconditional support for our health care, child care, things that he would vote to defund. So it's just inconsistent to me to be running for Senate from Michigan when you're more focused on what's happening to a foreign government than you are focused on what's happening to folks right here in Michigan. It's just not serious.
4: If there was attack, would you provide defensive weapons for Israel?
5: I don't want our tax dollars buying weapons for other countries. I don't know what's so hard about that.
4: That's a no.
6: I'll answer the question. Absolutely. He won't. He will not. Matter of fact, okay. He would not even support.
5: I don't want to support a foreign government.
6: He wouldn't even support
5: have our
6: the
5: weapons.
6: Iron Dome, which helps
4: we
6: not
4: cannot
6: only us,
4: do
6: but
4: this
6: allies.
4: For every question.
0: Yeah, that's a no. He won't support Israel even if they're attacked. Wow. Imagine the kind of world with Abdul El-Sayed. And then he was asked, which is more threatening, Iran or Israel? And he said, essentially, both of them are, for different reasons. That is trouble. He's putting Israel in the same field as Iran. And here is Mike Rogers last night. This is a good zinger, too, where he went after El-Sayed's medical credentials.
7: The doctor, well, he's not really a doctor. He's says he's a physician. Matter of fact, if somebody came into his office and he tried to treat that patient, he'd go to jail. So listen to this guy and what he's trying to sell here today. You're going to find out that this guy is not what he says he is. He is actually selling the best con I think I've ever seen. This is the first round of that, and I can't wait to talk more about that.
0: I thought Mike Rogers did a superb job. Let's go to Al in Yonkers, line two. Al, your thoughts tonight?
8: Yeah, just a couple of things quickly. I just want to mention the hurricane, if you don't mind, and about Bruce Wakeman's run.
0: Absolutely.
8: Yeah, I just want to say, you know, the Panhandle is a relatively safe area. You know, a lot of people live there. It's it's not high crime at all. It's safe. It's relatively affordable. But that's the problem, is these hurricanes, you know, that's always a problem with the hurricanes there.
0: Yeah, and by the way, a lot of areas of Florida. You know, it's funny. I was on Fox for 10 years.
8: Yes.
0: And other networks, and I have covered so many storms where I've been out in the field, and I've been in that area many times for a storm, Al, just like you said. Like there, also, you know, you look at, Kitty Hawk, Wrightsville Beach gets hit a lot.
8: Yeah,
0: a lot of these beautiful areas, and that beautiful area there in Destin, Florida, is gorgeous, but you're right, you got to worry about the storms, and there seems to be a lot of them of late.
8: Yes, definitely. And thank you. Yeah, and I just wanted to say quickly with Bruce Wakeman, it's great to see independents are breaking his way. The situation back in 94, I think it was, with Governor Pataki. You know, Governor Pataki won. I think it was people just got so Mario Cuomo fatigued. Bob Grant really did a great job pounding him. That helped Pataki, the late Bob Grant. And also, for some reason, I believe the death penalty that year really became an issue. So I think since then, this is probably the best chance a Republican has to win as governor, because Bruce Wakeman, you know, has a proven record, as you know, as Nassau County executive. And, you know, if anybody could do it, I believe it will be him.
0: Yeah, and I agree. And also, he has such a great story to tell in Nassau County as the safest county in America. You know, people feeling safe, secure in their homes, that's always priority number one. And he's a very affable guy. I mean, you and I both know him, and he's a very approachable guy, very affable, very sincere, and one of those people who gets along with everybody. And you're looking this year, Al, I mean, you look on the contrast, you've got Kathy Hochul, who was pandering to Zohra Mamdani at every turn, and folding like a cheap suit on, it seems like, every single issue. And you know, even though she's saying, I'm not looking at taxes. Well, guess what? I can bet you November 4th things are going to change. You know, I mean,
8: yes,
0: it's clearly political pandering and political issues in so many regards. And so to me, I agree. I do think this is a moment he's got to get out there as much as he can. Get the vote in New York City, by the way, because you nobody's going to win unless you get, I think, what is it, 30 or 35% in New York City.
8: That's right.
0: You know, so that's also a biggie. Al, thank you very much. It's great to hear from you. Have a great rest of your weekend. And everybody, we're going to continue your calls after the break. 1-800-848-9222. 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
18: I wonder what it's like being a Supreme Court justice right now. It's probably not as bad as it was under Joe Biden for the conservatives because they wanted them dead. Right now, if there's a vacancy on the Supreme Court, guess who fills it? President Trump. That would mean he would have had four nominees. Now, granted, Amy Coney Barrett has been a disaster. Seduced by the swamp and maybe scared? Scared by the swamp. Now, she told a story at a public forum. This is Justice Amy Coney Barrett, the one who gave Trump a really nasty look at that State of the Union, the one who defied him on the birthright citizenship and the cargo and the embargo and the tariff and all that stuff. Now, why did she do that? Did she do that because of the merits? Did she do that because all of her friends tell her that Donald Trump is a monster? Did she do it because she's scared? And it very well could be that she's scared. There's a reason why we have federal laws that say you can't harass Supreme Court justices where they live. You can't do that to judges and the rest. You can't, but they let it happen. Pretty intense story, actually. So there's a lot of concern about security. Now, Amy Coney Barrett, you know, she has a whole bunch of kids, some of them adopted. I find her impressive. Also disappointing. I think she caved. The whole thing about MAGA is it's beautiful, it's pure, it makes sense. We're not full of hate. We don't tolerate hatred. That's not who we are. And in a weird way, we're kind of apolitical. You know, I'm not the most political person in the world. I'm not going to go arm in arm with you about the Pacific Trans Trade Agreement. I don't, you know, this stuff matters, but you know, we can have these debates. 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

0: And everybody, this is Rita Cosby, and we are talking about how weight loss injections, a lot of people are focused on it. The results are dramatic, and they work, of course, by lowering your blood sugar and, bottom line, reducing your appetite. But what if you're looking to lose weight, but you're not interested in those weekly injections, which are very painful? 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The results are remarkable. 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
1: 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Here's Jake Novak.
2: Online used car site CarMax is giving us the latest example of how what customers tell pollsters and what they actually do are two different things. CarMax crushed its latest quarterly earnings report, beating profit and sales expectations. CEO Keith Barr says that despite all we're hearing about affordability and falling consumer confidence, even the company's lower income customers are spending resiliently so far. CarMax shares are up more than 50% from this time last year, despite those rising used car prices. Of course, those rising gasoline prices are driving more demand for used EVs, which had been suffering falling values amid low demand when this year started. But $4 and $5 gas has changed that. And that's probably one of the biggest reasons why customers are willing to pay more for an EV that could save them a lot more in the long run. Happy shopping. I'm Jake Novak.
1: This is Moving America.
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4: Federal judges in New York City are considering a lawsuit over Saudi Arabia's alleged role in the 9/11 attacks 25 years ago. Sarah Lee Kessler reports.
5: Victims' families want Saudi Arabia held accountable for 9/11 and first filed suit in 2004. A federal appeals panel heard oral arguments by lawyers representing both sides. The suit notes that 15 of the 19 hijackers were from Saudi Arabia and that religious extremists linked to the government provided aid to the Al-Qaeda hijackers. Saudi Arabia denies it, but lost in a lower court to dismiss the suit. The appeals panel will rule at a later time on whether Saudi Arabia can be tried in a U.S. court for its alleged 9/11 role.
4: New York Governor Kathy Hochul is calling on the Trump administration to end all ICE operations in New York following an ICE-involved shooting.
6: In a statement, Hochul says New Yorkers have witnessed far too many acts of violence by a rogue federal agency and untrained agents that operate with impunity. She's referring to ICE hours after ICE agents shot a man in a vehicle on the Bronx-Manhattan border with a five-year-old in the back seat. Hochul says New Yorkers are outraged and immigrant communities are terrified. Department of Homeland Security officials say the man shot has ties to a gang, prior criminal convictions, and was in the country illegally and rammed ICE vehicles in an attempt to flee his arrest. In New York, I'm Scott Pringle.
4: And New York City Mayor Zora Mamdani has also condemned the ICE shooting in the Marble Hill area on the border between Manhattan and the Bronx and has renewed his demand to abolish the federal agency. agency altogether. All of which leaves us just time for the weather forecast. And looking ahead to Tuesday and Wednesday and Thursday, pretty nice. Very sunny Tuesday, partly sunny Wednesday and Thursday. Temperatures in the mid-60s, and then the rain returns on Friday, just in time for the weekend. That's the news for Long Island on WLIR, Long Island's most listened to radio station. I'm John Terrett.
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1: And this Back to Blue segment coming from Rapid City, South Dakota, where two Sturgis police officers are being recognized for helping to save the life of an elderly Air Force veteran during a welfare check. The two officers are receiving a life-saving award from the city council meeting. They were asked to check on the veteran after a friend and neighbor became very concerned because that veteran had not answered his phone or been seen for more than a day. The man had been released recently from a VA hospital and lived alone. So when the officers searched the property and they looked through the windows for signs of the veteran, they eventually located an unlocked basement window. They entered the residence, and thankfully, they found the man who was injured on a bathroom floor. He was bleeding and drifting in and out of consciousness. What a scary situation. The officers immediately began providing aid. They called for paramedics. They stayed with the man until emergency crews arrived, and then one of the officers actually carried the man into the ambulance. Now, medical personnel likely said that the veteran would not have survived had the officers not found a way into the home and were determined to check on him and located him when they did. That veteran is still recovering from that ordeal, but is thankful to be alive thanks to the great work of our men and women in blue. And we are continuing with your calls tonight. Boy, it's a busy night here on the Rita Cosby Show. Again, Isaias, of course, the big hurricane has now made landfall in the panhandle of Florida. It landed about an hour and a half ago, and it is now churning through Florida and also Alabama. Georgia's expected to get hit. A lot of people in that area in the swath of this storm, tens of millions will ultimately be affected. When it hit land, it was about 100 miles an hour. That is a Category 2 storm. Massive storm surge, massive flooding, high winds. There are also fears of spin-off tornadoes, and it could be days where people will remain in danger. Also, a lot of big power outages, flights canceled, many things happening as a result of this storm. And we'll, of course, keep you posted. But our thoughts and prayers with everybody in the storm's path tonight. 1-800-848-9222. 1-800-848-9222. Let's go to Sandra in New Jersey, line 3. Sandra, how you doing tonight?
2: Doing pretty well, Rita. How are you doing?
1: I'm good. And thinking of the people in Florida, and obviously, it is down to the wire in terms of elections, Sandra. I can't believe it. Three and a half weeks, and tonight a big, huge rally, of course. There was one in Syracuse for Bruce Blakeman with President Donald Trump. You can't do better than that.
2: You're right. I'm praying for that man. We need Bruce more than you'll ever know. But, you know, I have to tell you, I watched the two debates. I watched Abdul and Mike Rogers, and I watched Sarifa, Kamara-Reddy.
1: Kamara-Reddy.
2: Yeah.
1: Yep, Sarifa right. Kamara-Reddy. Very impressive woman.
2: Oh, let me tell you, first of all, I never really saw Letitia James in a debate before. I found her to be cold, unenthusiastic, stone-faced. I saw very little passion for her job that she...
1: I agree. You know what I felt like? I felt like she was just kind of buying time. I watched a lot of that debate. By the way, I thought Sarifa Kamara-Reddy, for, you know, someone who's just, you know, she's been a prosecutor, very mm-hmm. impressive background, you know, her family, immigrants. I just thought she was like amazing with her facts, very calm, very poised. But you're right. It was like every time it came back to Letitia James, did you notice she didn't even look at her? Like she would not even look at her. It was like she was like, you know, she wanted to almost like totally ignore that she was even in the other room.
2: Let me tell you, Rita, if we didn't have an R and a D next to the names and I had to look at these two choices, in a million years, I would go for Sarifa. She is passionate. She is motivated. She's energetic. She's smart as a whip. She wasn't afraid to go after Letitia James in every single instant. She is smart. She is prepared. She is ready to go. And it's like night and day. How could you not want this woman instead of her? So that's what I wanted to say on those two.
1: Well, and by the way, hang on. Before you go to the next topic, I want to play for everybody. Stay with us, Sandra, because I'll continue with you. I thought Sarita Camaderetti was outstanding and extremely impressive. The problem is it's New York, and Letitia James has a big base and a lot of donors and a lot of support. And that's why she's just trying to kind of coast through if she can. But I think she was not prepared for the debate last night with Sarita. I thought Sarita was, like you just said, she was superb and also independent-minded, too, on so many levels. And she had great responses. And I want to play a little bit for everybody. Here's a little bit of Sarita Camaderetti. And now remember, she is up against Letitia James. This is for the New York Attorney General debate. And, of course, Letitia James, who's been a huge nemesis of President Trump, she is going for another term. She wouldn't even look at this woman, at Sarita Camaderetti. Who's a very impressive woman, worked with the DEA, was involved in some of the big, big drug busts. Certainly an experienced gal and a very impressive candidate. Here's Sarita.
3: Every time Letitia James mentions Donald Trump, just remember, it's because she can't defend her failing record.
4: Trump's puppet, president of these United States, president of the United States, a President Trump to the president of the United States, under this president of the United States, and the president of these United States, the president of the United States, and the president, President Trump, and Donald Trump, who Trump administration, Donald Trump.
5: Trump derangement syndrome at levels never seen before.
1: And I agree. It was like Trump, Trump, Trump. And here's a little bit more. Here's a little bit. Here's a back and forth over how immigrants are treated in the Trump administration. Sarita Camaretti and also Letitia James.
3: My family is an immigrant family.
6: 30 seconds.
3: I know firsthand how distressing it can be to be stopped because of the color of your skin. Because immigrant families want the same thing as every other family. They want safe communities. We fled lawlessness.
4: Well, then you should say something to the President of the United States, because what he's doing is separating families, putting children in cages. What he is doing is dehumanizing individuals who deserve to be seen. And each and every day in the office of the Attorney General, we represent the interest of immigrants, because we recognize that currently, right now, under this president and under your leadership, and because you have his support, it is hurting New York State. And it's hurting our country. And it just represents more chaos, confusion, and corruption.
1: And that was one of the few times that you even heard Letitia James basically come up with a response. And she still didn't even look at her, Sandra. But it was one of those, like, wait, there is somebody over there to your side, you know?
2: Very, very, very. I mean, she's not a people person. It's obvious that she's not a people person. Now with the other two, I have to tell you, if you look at Mike Rogers' background, you know, Michigan childhood, upbringing, small business with the brothers, Army officer, FBI agent, Michigan State Senate, U.S. Congressman, Chairman of the House of Intelligence. So he has all this experience, and then he's debating Abdul. Now, I found it to be a little painful to watch that debate, because here is a man with such professionalism.
1: Yes, such credentials, right.
2: Yeah, and he took, and on this interview, he had command of the issues, he had composure, and he handled El Sayed very well. But there was a lot of combativeness. Now, I'll tell you why. I feel it's because he was frustrated. There's an old Murphy's Law. I don't know if you ever know Murphy's Law, rule number 13, don't argue with an idiot. He had no choice. He had to argue with this man. And then the commentators said, in 30 years, they never saw something so combative like this. They probably never had an Abdul before like this. This was very hard for this man. This was very hard to take, because one is so qualified and the other one isn't. And it was so hard to be calm. I mean, do you understand what I'm saying?
1: I do. You know what's interesting? And I have not met Abdul Rahman Mohammed Al Sayed yet. I would love to interview him, Sandra. I haven't asked because I'm sure I wouldn't be as nice as the moderator was last night. Okay. But But I agree with you. I have met Mike Rogers, and Mike Rogers is an extraordinary human being, just like you said. I mean, here's this guy with such incredible credentials who's been, right. you know, a public servant. And I agree with you. It was a little like frustrating and disheartening that he even had to be in this position up against
2: exactly.
1: this guy who was
2: exactly.
1: like, yeah, so vacuous. And also just to watch Abdul's face, I always kind of look at the body language too. And I mean, there were moments where he was nodding his head like, no, no, no. And then there were other moments, and you probably saw this, where he wasn't doing anything. And I found that kind of telling. A lot of times when Mike Rogers, and I haven't heard too many people talk about this, but I always kind of like read somebody's body language and the way they're responding. And there were moments where Mike Rogers was coming at him, and I thought Mike did a very good job because he normally doesn't have to be in a position like that, but he knows that the stakes are too high and he knows that the polls are tight. I mean, there's a lot of reasons right. why he has to. And he also, right. I personally feel so disgusted at this individual. And so he needs to expose who he is. Otherwise, how else are people going to know? And there were actually people, as much as we all know about Abdul al-Sayed, because we've talked about him on the show, there are a lot of people across America, and I've even seen a whole bunch of people from Michigan today who watched that debate and said, boy, I was stunned when he didn't answer this one that Mike Rogers asked. And did. So I do think Mike Rogers was very effective by going after him. And there were times when I was watching again on the split screen, Sandra, and his face was like there were times where he was nodding like, that's not true. And then there were other times, even when he was addressing like Muslim Brotherhood and your mother this and your father this and the money from your donors went to this nefarious, you won't condemn Hamas, you won't. And a couple times, what's-his-name wasn't nodding. He wasn't doing anything. He was just kind of thinking, okay, I just got to get through this because I don't think he wants to disagree with it because I think he agrees with him. That's the sad thing. You know, I think this guy, I keep going back to this, that this guy is a true believer, just like Mamdani. I mean, you know, last night was the debate, and then you saw what Mamdani did with that ICE shooting, you know, making it sound like it was Mother Teresa who got shot by the ICE agents. And I want to play this, Sandra. Hang with me, because I want to play this. Here's a little bit of Mike Rogers going after Abdul al-Sayed. Here's from last night.
6: We cannot afford Abdul, and we cannot risk his ideology. Think about what he's proposing, the largest, most massive tax increase in the history, taking over your private health insurance and giving it to the government. Huge increases in your energy costs, that 30% alone in utilities. It's a carbon tax that affects everything that you buy. I'm Mike Rogers, United States Army officer, FBI agent. Don't listen to this guy. I will make and fight for a better Michigan.
7: Thank you.
1: And here's a little bit about October 7th, of course, this week, when Hamas slaughtered so many Israeli citizens and more than 40 Americans, too. And Mike Rogers appropriately called out al-Sayed about that.
8: I'll tell you this one thing. Today or yesterday was October 7th. This is why you should get absolutely angry. He could not bring himself to even acknowledge the pain, the terrorism, the rape, the murders, cutting off of women's breasts, putting children in ovens, and killing them in front of their families. Could not even muster.
9: So I've condemned that.
8: He could not even muster.
9: I've condemned that, but I didn't turn it into political theater like you just did.
8: He did not.
9: So
8: all right, let me tell you this.
9: Rick, I just need to respond.
8: Hey, no, no,
9: I didn't turn into political theater.
8: He's interrupted me for about
9: game.
8: Half of my time.
9: So I'm so sorry, but like, I'm not somebody who tries to make political theater out of other people's pain. So
8: your whole
9: I give people space
8: is
9: to grieve,
8: political theater.
9: And,
8: your
9: and you turn it into political theater. I'm sorry.
8: Including
9: but I just
8: putting
9: think
8: on
9: that's,
8: a white
9: that's,
8: jacket.
9: That's
7: gentlemen,
9: shameful.
7: Gentlemen, we're going to take a break from this pleasant conversation. And when we come back, we're going to talk about.
1: And apparently, even in the commercial break, they were debating each other. Now, Sandra, I've done some pretty nasty debates. So to me, that was like I call that a Thursday. You know, but I also where and I said this last night, I don't know this moderator. And I thought he did a decent job. There have been many that I thought were abysmal, but I think he still should have forced Abdul al-Sayed to answer some of these questions. I do think that clearly the public saw Mike Rogers throwing out these comments, Abdul not responding, wanting to dance around him because he kept going at him, and I think it became very transparent. But I also think it would have been even more effective had the moderator said, okay, Mr. Syed, or Dr. Syed, whatever his name is, right? If you're really a doctor. No, but Dr. Syed, will you denounce Hamas? Will you? There's nobody in your family that ever worked for an organization that helped fund Al-Qaeda. You know that for a fact. You know that, like, put him in a box where he has to say either I don't know or I'm not going to answer that. Well, why won't you answer it? You know what I mean?
2: I wish that moderator
1: had forced him into an answer. And apparently, I think there's still one more debate. I think this wasn't the only. I think there's another debate. I have to check. I think next week. So maybe the next moderator will be the one who puts him in that box that says, once and for all, will you definitively say, and then Mike Rogers can say, well, that's not true because blank, blank, and blank. What do you think of that?
2: I would like to see another debate, and this one will be better. And yeah, I think it's going to be better for Mike Rogers. He knows already how to deal with this guy. And I think the whole thing, and the moderator hopefully will do better too. I don't know, but we could certainly hope for that and ask for that. Maybe you're supposed to say with this next moderator, this other one didn't do it. Can you make sure that you do this? Is that possible, Rita?
1: That could be possible. I'm looking, by the way, there is another one. That is scheduled, and it's Tuesday, October 21st. So not next week, but soon after that, obviously in a week and a half, or so. So that will be interesting. And maybe the next moderator, like you said, usually the first, the second one wants to kind of take it to the next level or do ones that the first one didn't do. So maybe he will.
2: Okay.
1: Maybe
2: that's
1: he
2: good.
1: Will say
2: good.
1: Yes or no. Is this correct? Is this not correct? We need the answers to this. We need let's see, because Abdul, I thought, did a little bit, I call it the rope-a-dope, in a ring, like he's trying to kind of bob and weave and just try to buy time and wait for the bell to go off so he can say, okay, I survived. And then he kept saying, his one little line, well, I'm about you. He's going to probably do a similar line. So hopefully Rogers will have a comeback to that. And let's see what Abdul El-Sayed says when he's asked yes or no questions about some very serious, troubling things in his own family's background. Because he's not going to, I don't think this guy's ever going to want to say anything supportive of Israel, because I think he's a true believer, and I don't think he has a problem that his mother worked for an organization that helped fund Al-Qaeda. I think that's par for the course. It sounds like a lovely family reunion, don't you think, Sandra?
2: Yes, I do.
1: Sandra, thank you very much. And everybody, will continue your calls after the break. 1-800-848-9222.
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12: 36, 28, 36. Those are not my measurements. It is the rule to borrow money from a bank. So are you ready to buy your first home? What's the first thing you need to do? You have to figure out how much money you earn and how much the bank will lend you. Here comes the 28, 36 rule. the bank determines how much housing debt and overall debt you have before they're going to give you a loan. 28% of your gross income can go towards housing. Another 8% can go towards other loans like car loans, credit cards, and student loans, as long as your total amount you borrow is not more than 36%. So again, it's not my measurements. It is the amount you can borrow from the bank. And when you're borrowing, never bet against the United States of America. I'm Suzanne Miller.
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13: This is the Worldwide News Network update. I'm Lisa Ritchie. A new bride has New Jersey Transit to thank for her happy wedding day.
14: The woman had taken an NJT train before catching a flight to her wedding, but she left her wedding gown on the train. She realized it when she got to the airport and called NJT asking for help. NJT employees tracked down the train she was on, found the gown, and transported the dress to the airport in time for the woman's flight. New Jersey Transit says its team pulled off a 20-minute miracle, calling it a great example of its employees going above and beyond for its customers. Michael Wallace, Worldwide News Network.
13: And a 7.7 magnitude earthquake struck Panama this morning. Multiple aftershocks have followed. One person was reported struck by debris. Lisa Ritchie, Worldwide News Network.
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16: I wasn't suggesting he was hot. 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They don't hit him harder.
15: They never, ever do. 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With his wife, when she liked all those graphic images of girls being raped and people being murdered October the 7th, they never went back at the guy. What do you think about that? Oh, I love her. She's a great girl. Okay, great. The hell are we doing here? Today is one of those days, again, where I have to consider running for office. I can't stand even considering it, because I have no chance of winning. I admit that. I told Mike Rappaport the same thing. These people are nuts. I love them. We don't have a chance. Not a chance.
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0: by President Trump in New York. He said he was going to be everywhere all the time between now and Election Day on November 3rd. And tonight, he gave a rousing speech in Syracuse, New York for Bruce Blakeman. And he had with him Iron Mike Tyson on the stage. You can't go wrong with that, with my buddy Iron Mike. And of course, President Trump hoping to defy history, hoping to make it so it will not be a Democratic House, so it will not be a Democratic Senate. He is hoping to defy history and keep Republican red Senate, Republican red House, and then he believes his agenda will continue to go through. If not, I mean, you hear so many people like Jim Jordan and others saying it's going to be impeachment city and it will be stonewalling city. 1-800-848-9222. 1-800-848-9222. Let's go to Stan in Forest Hills, line one. Go ahead, Stan, on line one. Your thoughts.
1: First of all, happy Friday. How are you?
0: Thank you. You too, my friend. How you doing?
1: Can't get away. Can't wait to get away. You need to, right? You got to get away. You need to. Are you taking vacation time at all?
0: My vacation is taking calls from you.
1: Take an aspirin on that one, okay? All right. Well, I want to talk about Blakeman and headset in that order. Okay.
0: Well, hey, do me a favor. We have a hard break here. Can you stay on the line, Stan? Okay. I got a commercial break, and I promise I'll take you right when we come back. I heard you, Bruce Blakeman, and then I heard you, Pete Hegseth. So two good topics. We'll make sure we get to both of them when we come back. Stay on the line there, Stan, and everybody will be right back.
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4: I'm Jane Metzler. Hurricane Isisias has made landfall as a Category 2 storm, winds estimated at 110 miles per hour. National Hurricane Center Director Michael Brennan says storm surge is a concern right now.
5: Storm surge is a big threat with Isisias. Between the Alabama-Florida border over to Grayton Beach, that's where we expect the highest storm surge inundation of 6 to 9 feet above ground level.
4: Georgia Governor Brian Kemp says his state is prepared for the storm. He expects winds and heavy rains will pose the biggest problem.
6: Hopefully, Lord willing, the storm's not bad here. We'll be ready to serve our neighbors, you know, either in Florida or Alabama if they need help.
4: Kemp also says this first hurricane of the Atlantic season could also spawn tornadoes, and he's concerned about that. President Trump in Syracuse, New York, campaigning for Republican nominee for Governor Bruce Blakeman. He touted his tariffs.
7: Thanks to my tariffs, my favorite word is my favorite word. Well, maybe not my favorite, because the fake news killed me one day. I said, tariff is my favorite word. You know, tariffs are making us rich as hell. Tariff is my, all these companies are coming in because they don't want to pay tariffs. If you build your plant here, you don't have to pay tariffs.
4: Former President Barack Obama making campaign stops in Michigan and Maine. The vice president questioning the Pentagon's proposed live stream of the execution of the Fort Hood mass shooter.
8: Vice President J.D. Vance was asked how the planned broadcast squares with his Christian faith.
9: If it's ultimately live streamed, I'm not going to be watching it.
8: But he said he wasn't even sure it would be shown live to the world.
9: I don't know that that's actually going to happen.
8: But he stressed the severity of the 2009 attack that killed 13 people.
9: Look, this is a guy who committed, in my view, the worst terrorist attack on American soil outside of 9/11.
8: Defense Secretary Pete Hegseth announced the plan to live stream Nadal Hassan's firing squad execution scheduled for December 3rd. The decision has drawn criticism from lawmakers in both parties. Stacey Lynn, Worldwide News Network, Washington.
4: The week-long education protests that have resulted in thousands of arrests and hundreds of injuries continuing across France. The student protests have also spread now to Belgium in the city of Liège. Police arresting more than 100 demonstrators upset about soaring education costs and overcrowded classrooms. This is the Worldwide News Network. Thousands of demonstrators took to the streets of New York Friday in support of a man shot by ICE agents in the Bronx. A federal judge blocking the deportation of 28-year-old Oscar Valgal, who was wounded as his 5-year-old son sat in the back seat. Mayor Mamdani spoke out against ICE Thursday.
10: ICE undermines public safety. It makes us less safe.
4: While federal officials claim Valgal tried to ram agents with his car, new video appears to show him pulling away from plainclothes officers. Two women are dead, several others hospitalized following a horrific multi-car crash in the Bronx. Police say the 81-year-old driver of a Mercedes ran a red light, striking three vehicles and three pedestrians in a crosswalk. The driver remained at the scene and reportedly told police he was unable to stop. And the sewer people are back. NYPD investigators, women are dead, several others hospitalized following a horrific multi-car crash in the Bronx. Police say the 81-year-old driver of a Mercedes ran a red light, striking three vehicles and three pedestrians in a crosswalk. The driver remained at the scene and reportedly told

0: at the scene, but believe the group likely was searching for scrap metal or valuables. It is the latest in a series of similar incidents involving people entering the city sewer system. From the WABC Weather Center, expect scattered clouds today with moderate northern winds throughout the day and temperatures ranging from the low 50s to upper 60s tomorrow. Mostly light rain with cloudy skies and a thunderstorm during the night. Temperatures in the lower 60s. Looking ahead to Monday, expect rain overnight and a thunderstorm in the morning. Then clearer skies by late afternoon with temperatures in the upper 50s. I'm Jane Metzler for 77 WABC News.
1: If you missed Katz and Cosby, here's what you missed.
2: Admiral Howard.
3: I can't wait to ask him what he thinks about Pickaxe Mountain. Like, how do you get to this? Because apparently it's really deep embedded, like the bunker buster bombs that we used on the other
2: now,
3: ones before.
2: You also have Bruce Blakeman, that's going to talk about 545, that's going to talk about this 12 blocks of
4: 11th Avenue, John. 11th Avenue.
5: Encampment.
4: And it's growing by the day. By the way, they're putting in electricity in the encampment to make it nice for them.
3: Do they have any
5: air conditioning too?
3: Yeah, do they have a restaurant?
4: That's right. And all the Pellegrino they want with wedges of lime would be perfect.
3: Wait, so wait, they're putting in what?
4: They're putting in electricity.
3: Oh, my goodness.
5: But where are they getting it from?
4: Well, that's a good question, isn't it?
5: You know, they could have extension cords.
2: Where
5: are they plugging the extension cord into?
3: I mean, this is crazy.
4: Maybe into the Intrepid. Who knows?
2: Understand there's a vote at the city council on the horses in Central Park. So we're going to be going to Christina Hansen. We're going to go to Central Park and get a report on the horses in Central Park.
3: And yeah. I love the horses. They're so beautiful.
2: It's part of the ambiance of New York.
3: It is. Everybody who comes, every time we have a tourist friend who comes in and says, oh, I want to take a horse ride. I mean,
2: Central Park. It's
3: so classic.
4: Yeah.
3: It is. It's so classic.
2: Is KT on yet?
3: She is on.
2: Let's go to KT.
3: Yeah, KT, former Deputy National Security Advisor under President Trump. KT, first of all, the blockade just went into effect literally about an hour ago there on the Strait of Hormuz. Your thoughts about that?
6: First of all, President Trump understood they were going to break the ceasefire. So he held back about 15-20% of the target list. Now he can go after that target list. The second thing that's happened in this intervening several week period is that the United States now exports 30% more crude oil than it did before.
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1: 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Feisty, fearless, and fair. She's an Emmy-winning journalist from the White House to war zones, telling all sides of the story. This is the Rita Cosby Show.

Tonight on the Rita Cosby Show, we are monitoring Isaias, the big storm that is now pounding Florida and also Alabama. It's now a Category 1 storm. That's the good news. It was expected to maybe come as a Category 2 when it made landfall. It was Category 2. Rather, it was supposed to be a Category 3, and it came ashore as a Category 2. Still 100-mile-an-hour winds, which is really, really scary. Right now, the winds are at 90 miles an hour. It is a slow-moving storm, but at least it has dissipated somewhat, but still leaving a lot of destruction in its path. Also, a lot of destruction, speaking of which, my goodness, the war of words that's taking place in New York City. Last night when the news broke, remember when this individual was shot by an ICE agent, you would have heard Mayor Mondani. It sounded like it was like Mother Teresa who got stopped, that like for no reason this guy got stopped, and you didn't hear anything about the guy's criminal record and the history of this guy and maybe what he did in terms of provocative activities. And now we're learning today that that stop that took place in the Bronx where ICE agents stopped this guy, it was because he was a target. He had multiple arrests, including assault, drugs, weapons charges, a whole bunch more, an affiliation with the Trinitarios, a very ruthless gang that began in Rikers Prison, by the way, that's attached to the death of a customs

0: and border protection agent. And also, this guy, according to the Immigration and Customs Enforcement officers, he was trying to escape when they said, we're ICE. And then apparently he rammed his vehicle into two ICE vehicles and then tried to move his car in the direction, stepping on it in the direction of an agent. So if indeed all of this is true, and he was aware it was ICE, and suddenly he's escaping and ramming his vehicle into their vehicles and everything else, that doesn't look like Mother Teresa to me. And so here is the Department of Homeland Security Secretary Mark Wayne Mullen, and this is what he had to say, because he was very angry at the comments that came from Mayor Mondani. Mayor Mondani essentially was saying that ICE is cruel, that it's ruthless, that they should be abolished, that they have no reason to be on the street. They've killed more people than they've helped. I mean, what a preposterous comment. What a dangerous, incendiary comment. And here is DHS Secretary Mark Wayne Mullen saying, Mr. Mondani, get your facts right.
1: I'm sorry, he's from the Dominican Republic. He came in this country legally a few years ago, and ever since he's come in, he's committed crime and crime after crime. Well, our records show that he may only have been in the country for 3 years. Of course, he came underneath the Biden administration. And he has 3 years of extensive criminal activity. You're going to call that a New Yorker? I think that's a far cry. He said that ICE is rotten to the core. Really? Men and women at ICE each day are enforcing the laws that he refuses to enforce. We arrest thousands weekly that are criminals going after the worst of the worst, and he turns a blind eye to it and won't even stand up for his own NYPD officers that, by the way, protect him every single day. He said he wants to abolish ICE. Well, Mayor, if you abolish ICE, who's going to take the criminals off the streets of your own town? Who's going to take the murderers and the thieves and the gangbangers? Who's going to take them off the streets because you're not allowing NYPD officers to do it and they want to? As I'll say again, the president has made it very clear, NYPD are the finest out there. He loves them. He loves our men and women in law enforcement. We would love to work with New Yorkers. We would love to work with the city. We'd love to work with the state. In fact, last night I was on the phone with the governor, and the governor said that they would help us with over 100 different criminals that are in the state illegally if we would just give them notice. And I said, well, Governor, send me a list of who you're willing to help us with.
0: And I'm sure they didn't get any response back. Yeah, send us a list of who you'd like to help. Suddenly there was no name that came back. I mean, this is ridiculous, and it's so dangerous that Mayor Mondani was out there saying ICE is rotten to its core. And then you've got people out there protesting. They continued protesting today and into tonight. It is very dangerous, and it's very provocative to those people. It's fueling the flames. 1-800-848-9222. 1-800-848-9222. And everybody, you are listening to The Rita Cosby Show. Let's go back to Stan on line one. Stan, thank you for your patience.
2: No problem. No faith problem. No problem. We all have patience, don't we?
0: Some more than others.
2: That's true. That's true. Okay. I want to talk about Blakeman and Hensett. I spoke recently, about the last day or so, to some Republican friends of mine who follow politics. One's a political science. And they've been looking at the numbers really close. One, he has not raised a lot of money. He's not getting money in that he needs to really make a move. He's like 10 or 12 points down. Even though she's 49%, he's down. He has not made significant. He has, what, 3.5 weeks before the election?
0: You're speaking about Bruce Blakeman, obviously,
2: yeah, right.
0: In the governor's race.
2: He doesn't have the money has not rolled in. So what is he going to do? He asked the question. When are they going to debate? Are they? I don't think they're going to debate. Are they?
0: Yeah, there is a debate that is scheduled. I believe it is next week. I think it's like the
2: 13th.
0: Exactly. So I think now, why do you think the money? Why do you think that's happening with the money, Stan?
2: Forget about Trump. Trump, I think, won't help him, but it has nothing to do with Trump. I don't think. I think the gentleman who spoke before said independence are turning for him. I don't think so. For example, if Trump comes in, independence will walk away. I don't know. I don't think he there hasn't been strong advertising. There's not been, he hasn't out there really forceful talking. He has to, obviously he has to come into the city, but he's not doing what he needs to do. I was going to vote for him, but he could, you know what? He may get close maybe by 5 or 6 points and lose, but he has to do something, either money, maybe the Republican, you know, bank people who back the party. Or not, don't see that it's going to happen. They
0: well,
2: see
0: and
2: maybe,
0: I think there's
2: I may be wrong, but that's what I'm hearing.
0: No, well, and there are reports that some of the money that was there is now going elsewhere. But
2: right,
0: then that there's a lot of shuffling. So the reason I say all that is that that happens, and then suddenly, then the next week the money comes to him. Like there's a lot of like,
2: not consistent, Rita. That's what I'm hearing. It's not coming in when he needs it, especially now, 3 weeks.
0: Well, now is crunch time, and you're 100% right about that. By the way, I do believe, I believe the debate, I'm just speaking off the top of my head, is Tuesday.
2: Oh,
0: next week.
2: Tuesday. Okay,
0: so
2: I want to watch that.
0: That could be a game changer, and the reason I say that.
2: If he goes out, but I don't know.
0: And hang on, I think, Stan, though, that could be a game changer, and the reason I say that is the Zeldin-Hochul debate, Lee Zeldin, where he narrowed the gap. I believe he came within six, I think, at the end. And I, at that moment, during that debate in particular, there were a couple moments, key moments, where, you know, she was talking about crime, and or he was, and she goes, you know, why are you so obsessed with crime? You know, I'm paraphrasing. It was something to the, where it really showed like a diminishment of crime. And at that point, it was a big issue. It still is, obviously. And that really resonated with a lot of people. And it helped Lee Zeldin. And I've always believed in Lee Zeldin's case, had the election been maybe a month later, he might have won. Because if you looked at the trajectory, he was gaining on her. There was no question.
2: Well, I understand that.
0: Right.
2: Either, but
0: so the question is here. Yeah. So the question is here. The question is, he's a very compelling figure. He's got a great story to tell. Nassau County being the safest county in America. Yeah. He's a very personable guy and a good campaigner. Do I think he has an uphill battle because it's New York? Yes. And even though it's 26 days or whatever it is right now,
2: 3 weeks.
0: That is still a lifetime in politics, and a lot can happen. And that debate, though, to your point,
2: it
0: could make an enormous difference.
2: Right.
0: So
2: we'll see.
0: Yeah, now what do you want to say about Hegseth?
2: Well, there isn't much to say about a moron who like this. This is one of the, you wonder why. And you don't hear, well, first of all, does Donald Trump say anything like, don't do this? Execute him, but don't go online and let's have a show like the Tonight. I mean, how?
0: You're talking about Hassan Nadal, the guy who got radicalized, who opened fire at Fort Hood. All right,
2: two
0: things. Hang on one second. Hegseth is not a moron, but go ahead.
2: Well, he is, but I want to see the guy executed. Absolutely, okay? But we don't need to see it at radio. We don't need it on the air. We don't need it on the computer. It's not necessary. They do that in Russia. They do that in Iran and other countries where they execute the people in front of and so forth. He's destroyed the Department of Defense. He's fired half the generals. Well, how much worse can this guy get? I mean, I can't believe it. Do you think what he's doing is right?
0: Well, let's go to the issue of, well, first of all, some of the paring down of the generals. I'm sure that was a mandate from Trump to a lot of departments, cut fat. And there are people who are within the Pentagon that said that that was a good thing.
2: Right.
0: I'd like to find out more about each of the different ones. But if there was excessive fat and a lot of people that weren't necessarily doing their job or they didn't need them in those type of positions, businesses change all the time. If they were necessary, that's a different matter. Okay, so let's go to Hassan Nadal. Hassan Nadal, two things. You and I both agree the guy deserves to be executed,
2: absolutely,
0: right?
2: Absolutely.
0: You know, and the fact that this happened in 2009, he killed 13 people.
2: Yeah.
0: He injured 32 others when he was at Fort Hood, 12 service members. Now, in terms of the execution, I agree with you on this, Stan. I'm not a big fan of it being videotaped or live streamed. I think their message was, I think their intent was a good one to say, hey, listen, if you do harm to American service members and others, you do a brutal, ruthless crime. This guy was radicalized. And I think they want to send a message to potential jihadists. You don't want to do this. And we've had a couple of late, as you know, homegrown.
2: Yeah.
0: So I think the intention was good. So I applaud them on the intention. I applaud them actually on the death penalty, because I don't think
2: Rita,
0: someone like this deserves. But I'm not going to watch it. Are you going to watch it?
2: No, Rita, Republicans are up in arms. I could, you know, they're like, what's the matter with this guy? What's he doing?
0: Well,
2: I mean,
0: a lot of them are ones that aren't, Stan, a lot of them are ones that aren't fans of Trump to begin with, like
2: Tom
0: Tillis.
2: Why isn't he saying anything about it, Rita? He hasn't said a word.
0: No, he actually said, okay, you know, he said, you know, he was asked about it today.
2: Hey, on TV.
0: Yeah,
2: on
0: he was asked
2: social,
0: about it, in fact, today, and he actually made a comment essentially saying, well, yeah, all right. I mean, I think, but in fairness, hold on a second, Stan,
2: yeah.
0: In fairness.
2: What's
0: I think,
2: about that,
0: in
2: Rita?
0: Fairness,
2: come on,
0: in fairness, basically, President Trump is saying this is a ruthless, horrible individual. This is somebody that the world needs to see is no longer on this earth. And that's why I think the intention was a good one, even though, yeah, I hear what you're saying. I'm not so super comfortable. I agree with you with it being live streamed. But I do want to play. This is cut number 20. This is 94. And here is President Trump. I wanted you to hear this, Stan, because this is President Trump. He was asked, did he approve this live stream of the Fort Hood shooter? And take a listen. This is what he said.
3: Did you personally authorize or approve the execution, the live stream execution of the Fort
4: did
3: Hood?
4: Did
3: you approve?
4: Absolutely.
3: The live stream. The live stream.
0: So did you approve? Absolutely, I did. And then he was asked by reporters before he came up to New York, do you still stand by your decision to execute him?
5: In fact, we're giving a man the death penalty who killed 14 soldiers a couple of years ago. Death penalty through firing squad. And he deserves it. Killed and wounded many, many people. A maniac. And you probably saw that.
0: And then J.D. Vance, the vice president, was asked about the live stream, Stan, which you're talking about. Here it is.
6: You have talked a lot about your Christian faith in recent days. How does that mesh with the Pentagon's announcement that they wish to live stream the firing squad execution of the Fort Hood shooter?
7: Well, first of all, I've seen these announcements. I don't know that that's actually going to happen. Let's sort of see what I think it's going to happen in December when he's executed. But what I try to remind people is, look, this is a guy who committed, in my view, the worst terrorist attack on American soil outside of 9/11. The people that he was meant to treat, the Army soldiers that he was meant to treat for mental illness and other problems, he took them at their most vulnerable and gunned down these people where they live. So whatever the controversy is about the method of the execution, I hope that people don't forget that this is a guy who brutally murdered a lot of innocent people. Now, that said, I mean, look, if it's ultimately live streamed, I'm not going to be watching it.
0: So he said he's not going to watch it, but President Trump's message, you can hear it in his voice, is this is one bad person, Stan, and he should no longer be with us. And I do think he wants to send a message to the rest of the world,
2: Rita,
0: that if you're a jihadi, that indeed you will be punished. Real quick, Stan, your thoughts.
2: Quickly. Yeah. We are a civilized society. The United States was supposed to be a civilized society. And we don't...
0: So should we give him milk and cookies,
2: we
0: Stan?
2: We don't do these types
0: Stan,
2: of things.
0: Stan, do you feel better giving the guy milk and cookies? And
2: Rita, you know what I'm saying.
0: Asking him to watch Mr. Rogers?
2: I want him executed, but we don't execute him, say he's dead, but we don't need a show. We do it. I mean, we are civilized. We're supposed to be, but with this administration, civilized goes out the window.
0: Well,
2: go
0: but
2: ahead.
0: I also think sending a message to terrorists, by the way, I'm not a fan of watching it, but I do think this guy did something atrocious, and I think their message of sending a powerful message to future jihadis is a noble intention. Whether this is the right way to do it or not, that's another matter. Stan, thank you very much. We're going to continue after the break, guys.
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0: October is Breast Cancer Awareness Month. 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This October, start the conversation. Encourage someone you love to do the same. 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
9: If you missed Katz and Cosby, here's what you missed.
0: KT, former Deputy National Security Advisor under President Trump. Did you see this, KT? It's interesting because the president, originally President Trump talked about this 20% toll. And then he said, no, I'm not going to do that. I'm going to do what he calls a reimbursement fee with trade and investment deals, he says, that the Gulf states are going to make into the United States. In other words, they'll contribute to America. But it's an interesting idea. What do you make of that, and how does that work? What, they're going to, what, build a plant somewhere or do something?
10: Yeah, so in the very beginning of the first term, President Trump, you know, we have this understanding that we would keep the strait open, we would protect the countries, the Gulf Arab countries, we would protect Israel, and he kept saying, well, we're getting nothing for it. Why don't they pay us? Well, these are really rich countries. Why should we pay to defend them? To protect them.
11: Now, what does it cost, KT, a month or a week to have one aircraft carrier and its accompanying destroyers?
10: Well, look, John, the aircraft carriers are going to be someplace. So if they're not in that region, they're in another part of the world. So they're already going to be afloat. But, you know, it's a $1 trillion defense budget. You figure out what's the percentage of that that puts forward basing in the region that has the armada there for an extended period of time. It's probably, we're talking hundreds of millions of dollars. So what does that mean to the countries, the wealthy countries in the Gulf? President Trump has finally gotten what he really wanted in the first place, was he wanted the Gulf Arabs to pay for us to defend you. And that's exactly what he's gotten. I never thought that 20% toll thing, that didn't make any sense to me when he announced it yesterday on Truth Social. What does make a lot of sense is Trump getting those Gulf Arab countries to pay for the defense, to pay us to help defend themselves. Now, are they going to, you know, donate it to the U.S. Treasury? No. They're going to invest in America, and that's what's even more significant. It ties our economies closer together. It's prosperous for both of us. It's a win-win. And we're now going to see, my guess is we're going to see an additional $500 billion of investment, as Rita said. Are they going to build factories? You bet they are. They're going to build tech stuff, and we're going to invest in them as well. We'll build American tech in their country. But again, this is the Abraham Accords on steroids. We are now going to, as President Trump said when he went to Saudi Arabia the second time, we're going to trade technology for terrorism. And we're going to trade consumption and consumerism and trade for terror and chaos. And so this is the Trump doctrine, right? We'll defend you, but we want to have an economic relationship with you, which far outlasts any
9: Cosby.
10: Temporary arrangement
9: You're
10: that you might have with another country.
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1: And let's continue with your calls. Let's go to Roger in Rockland, line 5. Go ahead, Roger.
2: How you doing, Rita? And happy Columbus Day weekend to you, first of all.
1: Thank you. You too. Thank you. Okay. What do you think?
2: So, in response to this whole execution thing being a public execution, I got a couple of points. Number one, civilized has worked so well in Europe, hasn't it?
1: That's a good... Hey, do me a favor, Roger. I'm going to give you a chance when we come back, because we just have a little brief. We got a hard break here. I will come back in about 3-4 minutes, and we'll pick it up. You're making some good points.
0: This is Moving America. Here's Jake Novak.
3: 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EVs in Detroit still just don't mix. 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
6: Who are the wealthiest Americans these days? Survey says.
7: People age 75 or older now hold the distinction of being America's wealthiest, while the nation's youngest families saw their wealth decline over the past 3 years. The median net worth of the richest one-tenth of American families soared 31% to $3.6 million, the survey from the Federal Reserve found. That survey also finds the proportion of Americans struggling with high debt payments and falling behind on their payments jumping, a sign of the toll that sharply higher inflation and higher interest rates have taken on lower-income Americans. Bill Rakoff, Worldwide News Network.
6: He coached the Bears. Legendary Chicago Bears coach Mike Ditka has died.
8: Let's forget who we're playing this week and just write about how funny I am. And then we'll have a good time. And we'll clown around every day. And I got some magic tricks I'll show you.
6: Mike Ditka was 86. Jane Metzler, Worldwide News Network, New York.
0: If you missed Joe Concha, here is what you missed.
9: If socialism can be sold in Michigan, not in Detroit, in a city, but Michigan, statewide. Michigan, a state that is the most purple state of the country, where Donald Trump won twice, you could say three times, depends on where you come down on the 2020 election. Well, either way, forever, Michigan is a very, very close state for Democrats and Republicans. And therefore, if you could sell socialism across that state, statewide, outside of Detroit, and win, then socialism is a big deal in this country. Then AOC could be the Democrat nominee in 2028. Socialism will take over every blue city in this country. Already in New York, already in Seattle, Denver, Colorado. All right, fine. It's a thing where you sell a bunch of dumb, young primary voters free stuff, and it sounds so good. And these people don't follow politics or history very, very well. So they say, oh, wow, this is great. Free healthcare, free busing, government-run grocery stores. It's going to be cheaper than your average grocery store grade. Wait, nobody pays for this? Awesome. Yeah, except unfortunately, people do pay for it. Or it costs a hell of a lot more to build. For example, in New York, you want a grocery store that is run by the government? Okay. Apparently, these things were supposed to be $15 million per grocery store, five of them out of thousands. Put that up there. I can make that much of a difference, but you want to do it? Fine. Well, now these grocery stores are already budgeted to be more than $30 million, twice as much to build. And then the government's going to control the prices? All right. That sounds great. Except that eventually these things will fail, because they have in Venezuela, in Cuba, in the Soviet Union. This stuff doesn't work.
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0: We are continuing with your calls here on the Rita Cosby Show, 1-800-848-9222. Let's go back to Roger in Rockland. Roger, you were making the point about the live-streamed execution. Go ahead.
1: Yes, Rita. Another major point is radical Islam only understands death and savagery. So you're damn right we're going to send a message. And it reflects on something that happened in history. Bill O'Reilly and Kilmeade would back me up on this. During the Revolutionary War, a Major John Andre from the British side colluded with Benedict Arnold to get the plans of West Point. He was captured and brought to Tappan, New York, Rockland County. And Alexander Hamilton happened to be the XO under General George Washington. He objected strongly to a public hanging of Major John Andre. Well, George Washington said, you know what? We have a spy problem, and we need to send a message. And that's exactly the main reason why he thinks this makes sense. As for watching it and making it public, all I can say is a lot of people may not want to watch it, and that's fine. But after Mondami's showing up at 9/11, I can bet you most of the families of the victims of 9/11 are going to relish watching this savage piece of garbage get what's coming to them. And you know what? Send a message and also once and for all say we've had enough with this radical insanity that we're watching every day and listening to on your program. So
0: now let me ask you, Roger, get to the, do you believe that there are people who would watch this live stream that maybe, like you said, sends a message that maybe would think twice about becoming radicalized or countries go, oh, wow, they really did mean it, you know? Because I do think our justice system, on one hand, and I've said this publicly, I agree with the death penalty. And the reason I say it is if somebody committed a very heinous crime and there's no doubt they did it, and they're just pure evil, then they do deserve it, I believe. Not everybody agrees with that. That's my opinion. But hold on. My point is, in this case, do you believe that this would send a message to other individuals that, you can't sit and be on death row for 20, 30 years? I mean, look at the woman. It was horrible, the botched execution that happened of her in Tennessee. But she also was there. She's now 50, and she did it when she was 18 years old. She murdered her classmate, tormented and tortured her. There was no gray what she did. She did it, and now and taxpayers were paying for her for 32 years, you know?
1: Correct. Well, Mayor Ed Koch, was a huge proponent of the death penalty for several reasons. Number one, there needs to be a justice done for the public, number one. Number two, make it a deterrent. I have no idea whether it would actually deter some of these jihadi insane people from doing worse, but I'll tell you right now, a few might just think twice about doing such a horrible thing as what happened at Fort Hood. It's just ridiculous. And you know I'm a huge fan of the military, and it's just, as I think Kekset said, this is maybe the second worst, terrorist act other than 9/11 on American soil. So I would sure hope it would be a little bit of a deterrent, but at least, again, sends a message, hey, we're not messing around anymore. And You can bring all the Trojan horses as you want, from Ilhan Omar to Mamdani to this new Syed psycho. No, this has to be cut to the quick and done soon. That's my final point.
0: No, I agree. And listen, if it can deter others, then it is a good thing. And, you know, the only problem is that this guy said that at one point, I just was reading, that he wanted to die a martyr. So I'm glad we're giving it to him. I just wish we gave it to him. I wish he died a martyr in 2009 when he took all those other lives that did not deserve to obviously have been killed.
1: Well, then again, who was the president then? Just let's make that clear.
0: Right, right, right. It's a different time. There's no doubt about it. It's a different time, and President Trump obviously does not mess around. Great points, Roger. Very, very good points. Let's go to Norm in Brooklyn, line one. Norm, your thoughts. I know you've called before. You're not a supporter of the death penalty.
2: No,
0: I know that.
2: I'm not a big supporter because it's not going to bring the victims back. And plus, this guy has been sitting on death row for what, 13, 14 years? I mean, I don't know. It's the way we go about it.
0: 17 years. 17 years.
2: 17 years. Oh, boy. Even worse. Trump is posturing, number one, about live streaming it. Who knows what's going to happen closer and closer. I mean, this guy may not be off for another 10 years or something.
0: I think he will be executed. Whether it's live streamed or not, I think is another matter, you know. But I think, and the live stream, I understand why some people feel like, okay, you know, it's a little, even you could even hear J.D. Vance saying he's not so sure about that one.
2: Right.
0: If it can dissuade some jihadis, if it can send a message that America means business, and we do have a radicalization problem, and this guy is witness to it, then maybe it's a good thing. I don't think I'd want to necessarily be watching it. I do agree he shouldn't be remaining on this earth. Don't you agree with that, Norm?
2: I don't know. I have an issue with killing.
0: I know you do, but this guy did 13. He murdered 13 soldiers. 12 soldiers, one civilian, injured 32 others.
2: Okay. President had nothing to do with saying that the military should use the firing squad. The firing squad is the U.S. military's choice of execution.
0: Well, you have a choice. You have a choice. There are different methods that they can use. And Heggs had said, this is what we've chosen. And President Trump said, I agree.
2: Okay. I didn't think, I know that the military didn't use lethal injection. I don't know if they use electric chairs and stuff. It's amazing because you would think that the U.S. military would have used the death sentence more than it has, but the last time it was done was 1961, which is a long time ago. Or is it 49?
0: You're right. I know it's been many decades. That is 100% sure. You're 100% correct. And it shows that how egregious, I also think, Norm, and how serious this particular case is, because what this guy did was so horrible. He was an Army psychiatrist, remember, at Fort Hood. And these were people that he was like counseling to. And then he suddenly, and they're most vulnerable, kills them, kills an individual, open fire with spraying, and then clearly was radicalized. And even after he was caught, was spewing this radical jihadi stuff. So it's really disgraceful. And I do think they do need to send a message, whether you're in the military or somewhere else, that this will not be tolerated. Again, live streaming, that's a whole other matter. Maybe it won't be. Maybe Trump is just saying that and then ultimately says, no, we're not going to do it. But I think they're going to go forward with the execution. That's the least that this guy deserves. That's my personal opinion, Norm. Norm, thanks so much. Let's go to Larry in Brooklyn, line five. Larry, your thoughts tonight.
3: Yeah, I just want to say I believe in the death penalty very much, especially for this guy. But when it's protracted over 16 years and then you make a spectacle, what it does, it degrades us. It shows that we have a penchant for the macabre, okay? And it brings us down along with him. Do it privately. Get it over with. But after 16 years, it's like we made a buildup to this. It really lowers us. I want to say about Krista Pike, okay, especially what they did to Krista Pike. I don't want to hear she did it. This was a woman, she was raped no less than six times as a child. This woman had no idea what she was doing. Her growth was completely stunted. It's a shame. It's a scourge on the state of Tennessee the fact that they tried to kill her. Everybody's saying, emphasizing the botched job. Forget the botched job. Her sentence should have been commuted a long time ago. She was an 18-year-old teenager.
0: Larry, okay? No way. Listen. Hear what you're saying. What she did to her classmate, her 19-year-old classmate, who she was jealous of, was sort of the reason behind it. And she helped draw a pentagram on her body and tortured her for hours and then was killed. And to me, this woman's a monster. I feel sorry for the botched execution. I think that that's a really sad situation. I wouldn't want that on anybody. Obviously, that's horrible what happened to her. But there are a lot of people who say, okay, it didn't work that way. Maybe now she gets electric chair or something else. You know, to me, this is a horrible individual. And the family of that woman who was killed, her classmate who was killed, they came. They wanted to see justice served. That's who I actually think opinion matters a lot more, certainly than mine and others, is the family members of that girl who was brutally, horrifically killed by this woman. And Krista Pike is not some sweet little Mother Teresa. What she did to this woman, this classmate of hers, was despicable. She was lured, she was tortured, and she was brutally murdered. And there's no gray about what happened. And that's why I always say you want to make sure. If you're going to do the execution, obviously you want to make sure. But to think that she ever deserved a commuted sentence, I don't want that woman walking among us. And she should not. And let's see what happens now. I think a lot of people feel, let's try it another way. Because she's clearly a disturbed individual. And I think if the family members wanted to see justice, they flew all the way in for this execution and finally thought that maybe their daughter's horrific death would finally at least have some payback for it, some justice to it. Can you imagine waiting all those years? You go, and then that happens, and then they're like, now you hear people sympathizing like you for this woman? That's shocking, Larry. I expected more from you.
3: No, listen. You have to be a human being and understand the circumstances. First of all, she was partially under, she didn't do the pentagram, that she was under the influence of a black boyfriend who was 17. He was ineligible for the
0: death
3: penalty.
0: What does the color of his skin have to do, Larry? What does that have to do with?
3: She doesn't. I'm just saying she had two.
0: No, you brought it up, Larry. Why did you bring that up? That's an odd thing to bring up.
3: Why did I bring it up? I'll tell you why. Because look at the crime statistics. You see who's...
0: Larry, that is such ridiculous.
3: Larry.
0: Oh, and she was just
3: like
0: a sweet little, kind little dandelion blowing in the wind. You know what? You know what, Larry? That's a lame excuse. I don't care what color of the skin the boyfriend is. Obviously, he's a horrible individual, too, because he was there during the whole thing. But the fact that she was there...
3: He's the one that carved the pentagram. He did the pentagram, not Krista. Okay?
0: But she also was part of the murder, too, very much, and was cheering it on and was relishing it. And Larry, so let me ask you, do you think murderers are nice people? You think they're not sick people? They're all sick people, Larry.
3: Listen.
0: They're all sick people, and that's why you don't want to have them walking among us.
3: You can't stroke with a broad brush. You have to distinguish amongst different murders.
0: Let's distinguish among this one. This person's a horrible individual. This person's a monster. She had a horrible botched execution. Let's try it again. There you go. Good night, Larry. It's an interesting one. Wow. Let's go to Sal in New Jersey. Line 3, Sal, your thoughts tonight.
4: Hello, Rita. Rita, one of the callers in the previous hour said that Bob Grant had a lot to do with Mario Cuomo's defeat by governor, George Pataki. I think what every announcer, every radio personality in New York area and the country ought to do, they ought to put all the Democrats on the spot, and they ought to tell them, vote Republican, vote MAGA all the way.
0: Yeah, because and vote common sense, Sal. Vote common sense.
4: Right,
0: I really do believe, and you know, Sal, I've been covering politics a long time, and to me, it is shocking that there's actually somebody who's a candidate, whether they be these individuals in New York, like the woman who's washing her hands with the American flag. And then on the flip side, you also have, you know, this guy, El Sayed, who has ties to the Muslim Brotherhood, who won't condemn Hamas, who said hurt people do hurt things. about the crazy guy who rammed his vehicle into the synagogue and was hoping to kill all those Jewish kids. I mean, what, like, and they're running for office in America? Like, good people have to wake up.
4: And Rita, and then you had Kathy Hochul wear a hijab, and then you had the governor of New Jersey, Mikey Schell, wear a hijab.
0: By the way, the lieutenant governor also, who's running for that Minnesota Senate seat against Michelle Tafoya, also wore a hijab.
4: Yeah. They're catering to the Islamists. And Rita, I would also like to say one more thing. We have to win because if these next 2 years, Trump is going to do even more great things for the country, and we need a good, solid majority in Congress and the Senate to keep the MAGA revolution going. And plus, in 2028, when we get the election for president the next time, we're going to get a good Republican in Congress again, and we're going to get the crown jewel in the Republican Party again.
0: Well, and listen, you got to have people who love this country, who care about this country. And I don't want people around, who are saying death to America and hanging around people like that. By the way, First Amendment rights, they can say whatever they want, but it doesn't mean they need to get elected to public office.
4: And Rita, Nadal deserves to be killed. And I also like to say Mahmoud Khalil has to be deported immediately.
0: I agree. By the way, what do you make of the live stream, Sal? Your thoughts about the
4: live stream,
0: Nadal?
4: I think that's a good idea because these terrible people have to be taught a lesson. That man should have been killed 15, 16 years ago.
0: Yeah, he clearly was a troubled, despicable man, and apparently he's still standing by his beliefs. And he even said right afterwards that he wanted to die a martyr. So he will die, not a martyr, but he will die. And it sounds like that's going to happen in December. Sal, thank you very much. You always make some great points. And everybody, we're going to continue right after the break with your phone calls, 1-800-848-9222. But first, support our heroes.
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0: 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And one of the people present was retired Navy SEAL Marcus Luttrell. And it happened at the National World War II Museum, Americans for Prosperity, and its sister organization, Concerned Veterans for America, celebrated our nation's heroes alongside a special guest and retired Navy SEAL Marcus Luttrell, of course, very famous from the movie Lone Survivor. Now, upon honoring the veterans, a number of people who were speaking, the head of the state director for the group said, "We owe our nation's veterans and active duty military a great debt of gratitude for all they sacrificed." 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
7: 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That could really, genuinely help them. And today's easiest health win, just 5 minutes of stretching, better circulation, and a calmer mind, and a body that's going to thank you for it. 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
12: We're going to work with folks and do what needs to be done to make sure that we are protecting people's lives and security to the best of our abilities.
0: Florida Governor Ron DeSantis on Hurricane Isaias. The first hurricane of the Atlantic storm season has made landfall in the panhandle near Destin, Florida, as a Category 2 storm. Maximum sustained winds 110, 115 miles per hour. It had been a Cat 3 just prior to making landfall. Those winds now down to 90 miles an hour as this storm moves over the western panhandle. Those winds a big concern along with flash flooding. In the eastern Pacific, forecasters keeping an eye on Tropical Storm Rachel, south-southwest of San Diego, and Hurricane Simon. 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
13: 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Florida has made $21 billion in net interstate wealth. 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
1: And let's go to Teacher June, line 5 in New Jersey. How are you, Teacher June? We just have a little bit of time, but I want to make sure we got you in.
2: Hi. 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Went right after college, my friends and I were young, cute girls. We went to Spain, and we asked the hotel, is it safe for us to leave the restaurant at 11 and walk back to the hotel?
1: And what happened real quick?
2: They said, don't worry. 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And lo and behold, nobody bothered us. It was safe to walk all the streets.
1: That's a very interesting point. Right. That's an interesting point, like you're saying. So when people realize the punishment will be severe and swift, maybe they won't act horrifically. Let's hope that that's the case. Teacher June, thank you.
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4: I'm Jay Metzler.
5: We're going to work with folks and do what needs to be done to make sure that we are protecting people's lives and security to the best of our abilities.
4: Florida Governor Ron DeSantis on Hurricane Isaias, the first hurricane of the Atlantic storm season, made landfall in the panhandle Friday night near Destin, Florida, as a Category 2 storm. Maximum sustained winds 110 to 115 miles per hour. It had been a Category 3 just prior to making landfall. Those winds are now down to 90 miles an hour as the storm heads inland over the western panhandle. And those winds are a big concern, along with flash flooding. In the eastern Pacific, meantime, forecasters are keeping an eye on Tropical Storm Rachel. That storm, 720 miles south-southwest of San Diego, Hurricane Simon is 155 miles south of Manzanillo, Mexico. Its maximum sustained winds 120 miles an hour, making it a Category 3 storm. President Trump in Syracuse, New York, Friday night, supporting Republican Bruce Blakeman, who is challenging incumbent Governor Kathy Hochul. Trump talked up his tariffs, which he claims have created jobs.
6: Well, all these companies are coming in because they don't want to pay tariffs. If you build your plant here, you don't have to pay tariffs. That's why we're building more plants than at any time in the history of our country by far. A lot of them are being built in Syracuse.
4: Tomorrow, the president will be traveling to Tennessee. Former President Barack Obama is playing a more active role in the midterm campaigns. He has raised $13 million so far for Democratic candidates, is taping commercials for them, and he will be joining Michigan Senate candidate Abdul El-Sayed on a bus tour later this month. Senators from both parties are condemning the Pentagon's plans to live stream the execution of Fort Hood shooter Nedal Hassan.
7: Defense Secretary Pete Hegseth said the Pentagon is planning to broadcast the firing squad execution.
8: And we'll make sure that people are able to watch it, that it's public, because people need to understand that there's serious consequences for these types of things.
7: That's drawing sharp criticism from lawmakers who say the decision crosses a line.
9: I mean, that's disgusting.
7: Democratic Senator Chris Murphy told CNN.
9: That is just absolutely extraordinary, galling.
7: Even Republicans are pushing back. Senator Tom Tillis says Hassan should face a death penalty, but streaming the execution is, quote, beyond disgusting. Stacey Lynn, Worldwide News Network, Washington.
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4: Thousands of demonstrators took to the streets of New York Friday in support of a man shot by ICE agents in the Bronx. A federal judge blocking the deportation of 28-year-old Oscar Belgal, who was wounded as his 5-year-old son sat in the back seat. Mayor Mamdani spoke out against ICE Thursday.
10: ICE undermines public safety. It makes us less safe. While federal officials claim Belgal tried to ram agents with his car, new video appears to show him pulling away from plainclothes officers. Two women are dead, several others hospitalized following a horrific multi-car crash in the Bronx. Police say the 81-year-old driver of a Mercedes ran a red light, striking three vehicles and three pedestrians in a crosswalk. The driver remained at the scene and reportedly told police he was unable to stop. And the sewer people are back. NYPD investigators looking into a drain diving incident on the Upper East Side after five more people were seen emerging from a sewer early Friday. Police found tools at the scene, but believe the group likely was Mercedes ran a red light, striking three vehicles and three pedestrians in a crosswalk. The driver remained at the scene and reportedly told police he was unable to stop. And the sewer people are back. NYPD investigators looking into a drain diving incident on the Upper East Side after five more people were seen emerging from a

0: moderate northern winds throughout the day, and temperatures ranging from the low 50s to upper 60s tomorrow. Mostly light rain with cloudy skies and a thunderstorm during the night. Temperatures in the lower 60s. Looking ahead to Monday, expect rain overnight and a thunderstorm in the morning. Then clearer skies by late afternoon with temperatures in the upper 50s. I'm Jane Metzler for 77 WABC News.
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2: Coming to you with consistency from the barrel of this hot microphone and transmitting at the incredible speed of light, broadcasting from the heart of New York City to the nation, the world, and I'm even confident out to the cosmos. 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Appreciate all the positivity there and your questions and comments. We consider this radio show to be a sort of a theater of the mind, where obviously you're not looking at a video screen, but our imaginations can run wild, and all we ask that when you call 1-800-848-9222 or simply 1-800-848-WABC, that you stay on topic with the great guests because of the limited amount of time and the expertise that you tell us they bring to this audience. Our goal is simple, to expand on the many mysteries of the universe and even some subjects closer to home, like stories of American exceptionalism. But in the other iterations, we talk about the great subjects of astronomy, space, aviation, weather, celebrity guests, and as often mentioned and proud to do it, stories of American exceptionalism. And all this is made possible by our helmsman, Bill and Jackson. That contact number, get in early with the content that we have with our special guest, 1-800-848-9222. Once again, welcome to your Columbus Day weekend. Christopher Columbus, a controversial figure by many, but a navigator and explorer on his four transatlantic voyages, a most amazing time in history when we talk about navigation of the skies and also how people made these trips with little or no confirmation of how they looked and got from point A to point B. And we talk about the intensity of the Super El Nino. Hurricane Isa, Iras, named after the Spanish and Portuguese form of the biblical name Isaiah, is now a Category 2 hurricane. As the eye moves over the panhandle of Florida, as you're hearing with the Worldwide News Network. Passing near Dustin, Florida, with 90-mile-an-hour winds now, out of the newly named Gulf of America. But moving over to the eastern Pacific, Tropical Storm Rachel moving towards Southern California and here in Arizona. And finally, Hurricane Simon, now a Category 3 storm with winds of over 120 miles per hour. Now the eye located north of Acapulco, Mexico, and headed north toward the United States. Simply, all weather comes from the sun. Warm water is the source of hurricanes, and also to remind us of the great changes in the world, two incredible earthquakes, one 7.7, in Panama, in Central America. Boy, does Mother Earth continue. But this episode of the Dr. Sky Experience talks about a different type of storm, a financial one in many cases, your freedoms. As we continue with popular guest by your, you know, admiration, a very special guest indeed. His name is Patrick Wood of Technocracy.News. He's here to talk with you about these amazing subjects, about technocracy. And the question to the audience as we open up the show is this. How has technocracy affected you so far from artificial intelligence, or as the president now calls it, superintelligence, and the world of surveillance? 1-800-848-9222. And if you're first time listening to an experience with Patrick Wood, he's an author and a lecturer who has studied elite globalization since the late 1970s when he partnered with the late Anthony C. Sutton to co-author Trilateralists, over Washington, Volumes 1 and 2, to chronicle the Trilateral Commission's self-proclaimed new international economic order. He has authored many books on technocracy to show how it affects all of us. He is a frequent speaker and a guest on radio and TV shows, including this particular archive, The Dr. Sky Experience. He's here to talk with us about an even more incredible book entitled Crucible of Tokens, Tokenization, Stablecoins, and the New Architecture of Global Banking.

0: And as he says, the quote, right emblazoned on the front of the book, they take the deed and they leave you the key, end quote. Patrick, good to have you. Thank you for being a very popular guest on this archive. How are you this evening? And again, we have lots to get into, so how are you, sir?
1: Doing just fine. Thank you very much. And hello to all your guests as well.
0: Absolutely. Limited time. You know, Patrick, the last time we had you on, we were talking in depth about another book that you wrote, also co-authored with Courtenay Turner, The Final Betrayal, A Cautionary Tale. Quite interesting indeed. But this one goes deeper, and not to alarm people out there. Like I said, a question that we usually throw out to the audience in a respectful way is this. How has technocracy affected you so far, from AI to surveillance? And that subject could take us many, many hours to go through.
1: Mm-hmm.
0: But give us a quick summation. Crucible of Tokens. This is an interesting concept, and I think we need to give a deep dive to this because many people may be wondering, wait a second, what the heck is tokenization? What's stable coins? And what's going on with your money? Because I know this is a little different kind of subject than maybe what most people would expect from a show that talks primarily about science. But as I mentioned, with no apology, here we are talking with somebody that's not only predicting what's happening, but he's also telling us exactly what is happening in the world when it comes to surveillance, your freedoms. Give us a quick synopsis of Crucible of Tokens.
1: Well, thank you. I wrote this book. This is kind of a departure from my theoretical books that I've written in the past, mostly, sharing the structure and the history of technocracy and how it applies today. But this book I wrote specifically for people. And it was in response to some people on your show, by the way, that asked questions all over the time. It just hit me that I needed to write a book specifically answering those type of questions that people are asking. So I have several questions that I answer in the book, like what happens to my house deed? What happens to my gold and silver? What about my retirement accounts, et cetera, like that? And so this is a very practical book for people to craft an architecture and a resistance for their own life, to get, kind of their affairs in order so that they can't be schmoozed or stolen from by these sharks that are running around in technocracy world right now. So that's a simple concept, but it just hit me one day. I was talking about my wife about writing another book on how the tokenization is going to affect the dollar, and I said, at this point, who cares about that? It's a good topic, but people want to hear.
0: Yeah, I care a lot about
1: how it affect me. So here we are.
0: No, it's interesting, Patrick, because not to alarm people, but I mean, there's a lot of smart people out there in the world that look into these particular subjects. And I think from Crucible of Tokens, which they can get wherever good books are sold, what I find fascinating about this is not only are you providing, in your opinion, and factoids very deep here, facts, of course, truth, in your opinion, of what's going on out there. But at the end of this book, you also talk about some things that can actually, help people about taking action on some of this stuff. But this is fascinating. Describe to us in the best simple way, because not everybody's an accountant, not everybody's an economics expert, or they haven't, won a Nobel Prize in economic theory. What is tokenization? So people can just simply understand it if they're going, what the heck are they talking about?
1: Well, there's two different aspects of tokenization that people need to understand. One is the concept of payment tokens. Some people understand a little bit about central bank digital currencies that got sidelined by President Trump in the first month of his administration. But other nations around the world are pursuing central bank digital currencies. There's lots of pressure against them not to do that, but they don't care. They're going to do it anyway. But in our country, President Trump kicked the Fed out of the whole project, and he proceeded to create a financial system based on stable coins. This is a new concept, but stable coins are means of payment like me paying you some money. The tokens are supposed to be like $1 each. Mm-hmm. And so if we wanted to, exchange money long distance, we can do it in a heartbeat, just like snap the fingers. And so payment tokens are one part of the architecture of tokens. But mm-hmm. the other side of it is asset tokens. And asset tokens are a different animal altogether. Asset tokens speak of taking a real property, maybe it's real estate, maybe it's stocks and bonds, maybe it's gold or some other asset that you can look at.
0: I see.
1: And when you tokenize that type of an asset, that's an altogether different subject. And this is basically what my book is all about at this point, because the tokenization of assets in particular is very concerning to people personally. Because your assets, whatever assets you might have, maybe you don't have much, maybe you're a millionaire, billionaire, it doesn't matter. Your exactly. assets are on the target block right now to be converted into a method of payment or a different type of a registry that you can't control. You won't. You can't maintain your title to that thing as well. Once it gets absorbed into the system, there's no way to retrieve it. Let me give you a concrete example.
0: Please do.
1: Say you go to a fancy posh restaurant in the winter. You have a coat on, your overcoat on, and you say, well, you have a check room, right? So I get rid of my coat here, my overcoat. Mm-hmm. I'm going to give it to the lady, the nice lady behind the counter. She takes my overcoat, puts it on a hook, and she gives me a claim ticket to it, right? So that exactly. it says my numbers on it. Well, I can take that to the table, and if I wanted to sell my overcoat at that point to the guy next to the next table, whatever, I can't do it because I don't have it in my hand. I have this ticket, however, representing the coat, but okay. you can't give anybody the coat at this point because all you have is the ticket. You can move the you can say, well, take my ticket. I'll give me money and I'll give you this ticket. Then you have to go retrieve
0: right.
1: that coat.
0: And what it could simply be, Patrick, and not to be funny, it could be simply a cashmere coat. Men's or ladies, like a jacket or a Goodwill item that you purchased. But the bottom line here, not to be funny, is what? It's yours. But carry on this conversation, because I'm going to jump in a minute with something I want you to explain to the audience about many mass deceptions that have happened in the world, and one that I think the audience will kind of smile at, even though we can't see them. But please continue. You have the coat ticket. Now explain to us in what this book is really all about and how it relates to the situation.
1: Exactly. So the point is, you could take that whole ticket and give it to somebody else in the dining area, and mm-hmm. they would not own the coat until they got to the till they took it to the room and say, give me this coat. Here's my number. So let's pretend the tokenization takes place on your ticket now. Your right. ticket, you take your ticket and you rip it into 100 pieces. And you sell your ticket to multiple people in the restaurant, and you one person gives you $5 for a piece of it. Another guy gives you $7 for it. Doesn't matter. Sure. You spread those parts of that ticket across the room. Okay. Now your coat is still sitting in the claim room, but who owns the coat at this point? Well, you say the people that had a piece of that mm-hmm. ticket. Right. Well, somebody, you can't take the coat and rip it into shreds and right. give a little bitty shred of it. Mm-hmm. So, see, the problem there is that, well, nobody can claim the coat anymore because it's permanently in the cloakroom.
0: And so I hear you.
1: Right. When everybody goes to the cloakroom to get their coat, there's going to be a big fight because who has the right to the coat? Nobody can claim Right. That's their coat.
0: But being a smart person, if I divided or somebody divided the coat up, I'd hopefully want the pocket because maybe there was something of value in the pocket. But that's another story unto itself,
1: right.
0: Not to be a funny guy.
1: You're right.
0: But no, the illustration is interesting because as we get deeper into this interview, ladies and gentlemen, 1-800-848-9222, we see your calls coming in as they do rapidly with great guests. But this is very interesting. I'm going to shift gears on you because of the interest of time. Mass deceptions. Okay. We find out politically, we find out in world history, the UFO subject, for example, mass deception, who knows, right? We'll leave that for another time. But talk about David Copperfield. Statue of Liberty disappears April 8, 1983, and people say, no way. Describe that deception, because that was very well crafted, and the point that we're trying to connect here, carry it on, because that was something that he actually did, but there was a way about how he deceived people, but not to do it criminally. Tell us about that.
1: Well, I bet there's somebody in your audience will remember that trick to make the Statue of Liberty disappear. It was an amazing trick for sure. But what he did is he took an audience of people and they took them to the statue. They made a stage. They put curtains up, et cetera. They had a helicopter with a spotlight on it, shining on the statue. And he made some words and gave some message or whatever, and all of a sudden the curtains went up and the statue was gone. It was it just disappeared right before their eyes.
0: Magic.
1: It was an amazing trick. But the trick was, this is what experts said over the years. What happened was he took the stage. And nobody, there's lots of music, loud music and distractions, et cetera, the helicopter flying overhead. Nobody perceived that the stage was rotating.
0: Amazing.
1: So by the time the curtain went up, the stage was looking in a different direction and the statue disappeared. Then, of course, it reappeared when they got the stage moved, to the right again, and all of a sudden there it is, and that was amazing trick. But here's the thing: the statue never moved. You see,
0: precisely.
1: The statue that's the asset in this thing here. Now, the statue never moved, but people's perception of where it was the people moved, and this is what. This is the deception that tokenization is making for people to think they still own the asset that they just got tokenized. Maybe it's a piece of property, for instance, or maybe it's a stock, but it doesn't matter. The concept is the asset is still there. You think you have a piece of it, but you really don't.
0: Right.
1: this is a disappearing act.
0: Yes, but by no means are you trying to Tuesday crash the stock market, to get people alarmed. This is a cautionary tale, too. And that's why we have you here, because this is really powerful. But let me ask you this, from more of the emotional side of the world here, so many businesses and corporations have been really doing what? Tremendous investment in ad campaigns, or maybe not. Or is this going to be stealth in the night, like the other deception that we just talked about, which was done in a humorous way? Obviously, they really didn't move the Statue of Liberty anywhere. But the point is, how powerful is this whole concept right now in the world for people who may not know about what tokenization and what's happening? Because your book goes into so many chapters, time won't permit. Here it goes. What happens to your investments, your retirement accounts, your house, your job and income? Does gold and silver protect me? I know this is a little different for the audience hearing this, but it all relates to the big subject that you talk about technocracy. And Patrick, as a refresher for everybody who may have never heard you, and we always want new callers at 1-800-848-9222, and respect and love all of those callers that call us on a regular basis. But this is interesting. Talk about and give us a definition. So many people may go, technocracy? Is that something I watch on my TV? Or what is that? Describe it.
1: Indeed. Well, technocracy was started at Columbia University in 1932, if you can believe it. That's a long time ago. That's a connection to New York City as well. There's no connection to the Statue of Liberty, though, I don't think. But technocracy
0: there, no.
1: was economic system that was created by scientists and engineers at Columbia. They thought the world was going to end. They hated politicians, and they said, we can do better. We're going to create a new economic system. It's going to be based on resource mm-hmm. management. We're going to balance the load. We're going to put everything into equilibrium again, and life will be wonderful when technocracy takes over. It was so radical, however, at that time, that people rejected it. And when I say radical, I have a book in my office here, an old rare book that I got from a dealer.
0: Yes.
1: It's called Roosevelt and Technocracy. And in this book, this guy, economist, he wrote that he wanted President Roosevelt to declare himself dictator and dismiss Congress altogether, and literally dismiss Congress and appoint technocrats top to bottom to run the country.
0: Amazing.
1: That was rejected. He rejected it. Fortunately, we got the New Deal instead. But that's another story. So the technocrats of that day that were so radical that they were dismissed out of hand. But the ideology has persisted today. Basically, it's the same mindset and the same type of people that are running this whole thing at this point. But technocracy has morphed into what we see today with all these advanced technologies like AI, for instance, and things like life extension. We talked about transhumanism once upon a time. So technocracy is all around us at this point. People can't see it for what it is because it's been in stealth mode all these years. Yes. So when we talk about AI, for instance, I'm sure we'll get into that a little bit tonight.
0: Oh, you bet we will. Yes. Big time.
1: So yeah. AI is the primary tool of technocracy at this point. Technocrats, and there's a bunch of them running around Washington, D.C. right now with free reign. President Trump has given them all, the free reign to do anything they want, basically, at this point. He just gave them medals the other day. The highest medal he said that he can give. I think Elon Musk got one of them. Sergey Brin got another one. These are all billionaires, arch technocrats, I call them.
0: Okay.
1: And you can't make this up, Steve, but these people are here to stay, and they're camping out in Washington, D.C. right now.
0: Right, and we have to say this, whether the audience thinks they're doing a good job or they're the nemesis in the entire universe, obviously we bring thought, and what we do it with critical thinking, and that's so important. We'll get into subjects like that in other, programs here on the Dr. Sky Experience. 1-800-848-9222. We see your calls coming in, and I pledge to get you on the air as quickly as we can with your comments, but all I ask kindly is that we just stay on subject matter. There's so many things to ask of our very special guests. And what are we trying to ask you, folks? How has technocracy affected you at all so far? Or, well, as we talk from AI all the way to surveillance, and what can we do about it? But our special guest, one more time, and proud to call him a friend, because you tell us you enjoy him, as I do, Patrick Wood, author of many books, technocracy.news, if you're scanning through the web and want something to do that's really creative, you will see incredible amounts of articles that he sources out for you to formulate your opinion on. His brand new book, Crucible of Tokens, Tokenization, Stablecoins, and the New Architecture of Global Banking. As he has a headline quote, they take the deed and leave you the key. And in the infamous words, right, Patrick, of Klaus Schwab, you will own nothing, but you will be happy. That sounds like it's making me upset just saying that. How about you? That's interesting. Isn't that amazing? How could we let it happen, right? Oh, my gosh. We have to do something about it. So you have about a minute to give us a quick summation here of things that we're going to be talking about. So just give us the concept here, tokenization and stable coins, and I know you're the expert at it. We got about a minute before we'll go down to the heartbreak.
1: Okay. Here's the bottom line. There's a massive heist going on around the world, especially in our country, because of tokenization. When I say a massive heist, I mean the removal of the deeds that represent ownership. And it doesn't matter what that is, whether it's stocks or bonds or real estate or gold or any other asset. The real assets of the world are going to be heisted by the tokenization process. And I say that with a straight face. this is exactly what's happening. Whenever tokenization hits your property, doesn't matter, like I said, doesn't matter what the property is, if tokenization gets close to it, it'll strip your title bare. This is the bottom line.
0: And this is different. Let me just jump in here. The different than title theft, where people, I think, you see all these commercials about how secure is your, you know, title. That's a whole different subject here. But again, we'll get into this with Patrick Wood in great details, ladies and gentlemen. 1-800-848-9222. We see your calls coming in, like Greg in Michigan. We see Frank in New Jersey and a plethora of other folks that want to express their opinions. Fact or fiction? I mean, this is something that everybody, in our opinion, needs to at least be aware of. And what you do with this information is entirely up to you, ladies and gentlemen. And we do appreciate you and our special guests here. And we'll give you a quick sky update during portion of hour number one or two about some of the main reasons you listen to this radio show. But again, my email, if you'd like to comment, drsky@wapcradio.com. And we will be right back on the Dr. Sky Experience.
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5: The nuclear issue. 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
7: 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But if there is some sort of action, guess what? 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This will be bigger than you've ever seen before. And the Israelis, as you know, Craig, have had a history of pounding them. 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
9: Look back. One last time. Everything we ever knew, everyone we ever loved, is on that tiny pale blue dot. So small. it holds our whole world.

0: Looking back at the Earth with 8.75 billion souls, we continue to talk about not only the mysteries of the universe in normal editions of the Dr. Sky Experience, but we move closer to the ground with common sense and shows of things that you need to know. 34 minutes after the hour, Patrick Wood, his brand new book, Crucible of Tokens. We go to the phone lines and we appreciate people who've been waiting. We go to line number two and we have Greg in Michigan. He brings us a supersonic boom. And you're on the air. How are you, Greg?
1: Oh, good evening, gentlemen. Mr. Positive, boom, shakalaka. I've got to ask you, a little bit premature, about AI. Can we contain AI, or once it's unleashed, it's going to rule the world, or can we control it and contain it by defining its parameters and its goals?
0: A very interesting question, Greg. And well, I think, Patrick, this is fascinating. But in addition to your answer, maybe what we should do, and we'll make it a habit, to call Jay Clayton, who's now the AI czar, and we call it now not AI, but superintelligence, who was the former director of national intelligence. But, Patrick, he's asking you your opinion of AI.
2: Exactly. Let me put it this way. There's nothing that they've created that they cannot uncreate or take control of. That's an oxymoron to say that AI somehow is going to escape human control. They have absolutely control over it. If they wanted to, they could do anything they want to do. But the idea at this point, they want to go forward so fast that they want all the guardrails removed. And unfortunately, they've co-opted President Trump to make sure at this point, that's exactly what's going to happen. He says, we don't need guardrails for AI. We need to make it, you know, let it go. Whatever happens, it happens. We'll take care of the cleanup mess on aisle three, I guess. But, I believe firmly that whatever they've created at this point, they can contain absolutely if they wanted to.
0: Well, Patrick and Greg, I look at it a little differently because I go back to space concepts. It might be a space race now, but an AI, now super intelligence race, between what, China and also the United States, if you look into what's really on the political map. But, Greg, you get the last comment on the, if you have another concern, bring it to us, because we got tons of people that want to share the experience.
1: Oh, my God, fantastic show. I think Trump would be foolish not to have guardrails. I can't believe he has that mindset. I know why he does. Because he's making money, and it's just terrible. And Dr. Sky and your distinguished guest, Patrick, everybody go for your dreams. Boom, shakalaka.
0: Well, thank you. We always appreciate what Greg has to say there in Michigan. But let me give you a fair opportunity to respond to that, because it really does seem like a space race in many ways. And it wasn't a space race between China and us, but maybe it is now between Russia and the United States. What say you on this? With the outside influences that China's doing, that they want us to be the ruler of the whole concept, don't you think?
2: That's, I suppose, that, you know,
0: and maybe we do think, too, right?
2: Mm-hmm. Yeah, a lot of people think that at this point. There's a lot of talk about, well, we need to beat China. They're ahead of us or something. Or their risk, or they're getting ahead of us maybe. But I think that's a false read, in my opinion. China has, for instance, about 500 data centers at this point. We're pushing 5,000 data centers. They're not even in our league at all. So, yes, they have some clever models. They use open source models, not like Sam Altman does with OpenAI and Anthropic. They have closed systems. But, you know, China... they're marching to their own beat for sure, but they're so far behind us right now, they're in the dust. So I think this is a false read that China somehow, we have to beat them. They're not at risk of beating us at all.
0: Well, I think the whole concern is who's got the brakes and who's got the accelerator on this, and that was probably the biggest part of what we were talking about, what Greg had answered.
2: Yes.
0: We're looking around the theater of the mind, and I see in the back of the room, line number one, Frank, you're in New Jersey, but you're on the air. Your questions are coming.
3: Hi, Dr. Sky. first-time caller, just so you know. And
0: Well, thank you. Great show.
3: I got in it a little late when I put your program on, but my question, two questions very quickly. The first is, has to do with digital currency. How would that affect, if, from what I understand, central bank digital currency is coming on, how would that affect people who might own gold and silver physically?
0: Powerful, yeah. And then you have a second question? Go ahead, please.
3: I do. I just want to know if the doctor, if you heard of the Genesis Act that Trump is supposed to sign in December.
0: Well, let me go ahead and have Patrick, our esteemed guest, respond to these, because that's pretty much out of my wheelhouse. Go ahead there, Patrick.
2: It is coming. The Genesis Act is coming. As to your first question, the central bank digital currency, it's not in view in America. Other central banks around the world are pursuing central bank digital currencies, but we're not, specifically because President Trump signed an executive order just after he got into office, waiving taking the Fed, the Federal Reserve, to task. Don't do that anymore. No research on central bank digital currency. So the Fed's been out of the game ever since. And there's legislation that passed along the way as well that says you're out of it altogether. So at this point, what happened is President Trump and the arch technocrats of Washington, D.C., they built a separate financial system, but kind of based on the same concepts, tokenization of everything, asset tokenization as well. And this whole system now is owned by private hands. And the government's nowhere in the system at all. Congress has no control over it. Even the Fed has no control over it at this point. I can see that being dovetailed in at some point, but the concept now is that the financial system in America has been totally privatized, and it's in the hands of these arch technocrats by and large.
0: Well, Frank, let me jump in again. Thank you for being a first-time caller. We appreciate that greatly. Was your second part of your concern, I think it had to do with gold and silver, am I correct?
3: Yeah, right. Okay. I don't know if it, you know, like they're advertising so much in buying gold, buy silver. I know it's very expensive right now. Mm-hmm. But if a person has it, if they have, I've collected gold over the years, and I was wondering if they went to this type of a tokenization or a crypto coin, if it would affect a person like me that has some gold and has some silver.
2: That's a great question. Let me answer it this way. If you have physical possession of your gold and silver, you have no risk of being taken away from you, unless, of course, the government passes a law or something like they did under FDR, and they confiscated all the gold from the people. But that's kind of remote at this point, I think. But nevertheless, that could be a risk. But if you own your home, your own gold in your own hands, you're not at risk. What companies like Kitco, now you might know who Kitco is, they're the largest gold dealers and news organizations on precious metals in the world at this point.
0: Okay.
2: So Kitco has gone over to the dark side. They're openly pitching the confiscation, not confiscation, but the tokenization of gold. And what they have to do is con the people in the world who bought gold from him all over the time, and they have it in their own hands. They're saying now, well, give that gold back to us. We'll put it in a depository for you, and we'll tokenize it, and we'll make it liquid, more liquid investment, whatever. And yes, you'll never see those gold bars again. But this is really sad that the gold industry are basically caving to this tokenization thing.
0: Let me jump in here, Patrick, on something too. Yeah. I want to be fair to this audience. And again, these are the opinions of our guests that we have here. And that's, of course, how we state that emphatically. But Frank, I hope we've entertained with good answers to these questions. And again, thank you. Thank you for being a first-time caller. I appreciate your time.
3: Thank you. And it was very informative about the gold. I would never hold anything on paper. It'd have to be physical.
0: No, I understand. And common sense would tell me or anybody out there that you want to hold what you have.
3: Right.
0: Not have it in some kind of a virtual reality system.
3: Here's one thing. I'll leave with this, and I'll hang up. If your guests ever heard of the term scum bucks, S-C-U-M bucks.
0: Hmm. Well, I've heard people called something like that, but never.
3: No. I forget what it stands for, but I've read something.
0: No, I understand.
3: That's what.
0: We got to take a break here, Patrick, in a quick 30 seconds or less. A response to what Frank's talking about. Have you heard of what he's talking about?
2: I haven't heard that term at all.
0: All right. We'll have to look at that, and our homework to the audience and to myself is to look into these. But thank you, Frank. So much, maybe, ladies and gentlemen, to talk about. So many subjects. We're going to diverge into so many of these other subjects about data centers and things that are happening that maybe while you're sleeping, and you're not because you're listening to this archive, the Dr. Sky Experience, many of these mysteries that we talk about, not only here in the universe, but in this particular program, talking about some things that probably you may not know about in the opinion of our special guest. We'll be right back, 1-800-848-9222. We see your calls coming in on the Dr. Sky Experience. Thank you for spending a good portion of your weekend as we celebrate and move forward with the Columbus Day weekend.
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7: Hello, I'm Jay Ernest, American artist, singing rockabilly, country, and Johnny Cash. 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

0: Thanks to Jay Earnest, a good friend of ours, touring the country with his full Johnny Cash Folsom Prison show. You got to check it out. 46 minutes after the hour, we continue with our special guest, Patrick Wood. Let's continue on the phone lines. Line number 3, Ed in Babylon. You've been patient. Thanks for your time this morning. How you doing? Go ahead, Ed.
1: I'm getting a speaker from Dr. Scott. I'm not patient. I'm listening. This is the best part of my weekend.
0: Wow.
1: I know you're a New York guy, and you're Midwestern or Tucson or Scottsdale. I cried somewhere when I left Tucson, and Mel Attilis was saying, take me back to Tucson. I'll get the job done. But I have to tell you about an experience with the DMV. I've never given my right phone number to the Department of Motor Vehicles, and then I did.
0: Wow.
1: And I'm sitting in front of my house, and a police car pulls up with a young female police officer.
0: Uh-oh.
1: Her side lights are on. I'm sitting in the car, and I open the door. Yes, officer. She goes, you weren't driving, were you? I go, no, I was just talking to a friend of mine and listening to the radio. And she goes, your inspection's expired, your registration is expired, and you have no car insurance.
0: Wow.
1: And I get out, and I look at her. I go, where do you come about this information? And she gets out, she looks at my windshield, she says, oh, I'm wrong. And I realize, I said, you went through DMV through my phone number, and you accrued the wrong information from me, and you're trying to either give me a ticket or arrest me. And this goes to AI and being under the radar with AI, because when AI gets out of control, it's like China. They give all their citizens a
0: grade. Social credit, right? Yes.
1: Social credit, right, Dr. Sky?
0: Right. Absolutely.
1: And let this not happen with us, please. You know, how do we avoid this? What do we do?
0: Ed, you're smart. I mean, but I'm sorry to hear what happened to you, but with Flock and all these other things going on here.
1: That's
0: why we have the expert in the subject. Patrick, if you want to comment on Ed, is what he's saying. I mean, it could happen to anybody. Good people could wind up being in the lineup, and then they find out they're not in the lineup because they shouldn't be. Go ahead.
2: You're absolutely right. This surveillance thing is just out of control all across the country. It's out of control. So many people have been fighting these Flock cameras, these license plate readers around the country.
0: Sure.
2: They're indiscriminately taking license plates, reading as they cars pass by, and they're making false accusations against people that had nothing to do with any crime at all. Yet they're hassled. They're in some cases arrested. And it's absolutely tragic that the government thinks that it needs to surveil everybody all the time to catch some bad guys or something. It just escapes me. What happened to just law enforcement doing its job? You know, they had all the tools they had 20 years ago, 30 years ago, 40 years ago to catch evildoers and keep them in check in their communities. But now it's fair game for them to use all these tools, surveillance tools, to hassle innocent civilians. It's absolutely incredible.
0: Well, if you look around, Ed, I mean, obviously it's probably happening to you, too, out here in Phoenix. And you know this. You're close enough to me where you live, Patrick, that at all these streets, I see more yellow cones up and I see more of this traffic blockage. And then I ask a lot of these people, what are they doing? And it's all the input of fiber. Ed, do you experience that? I mean, do you see where the streets are ripped up and they're putting in this super high-speed fiber stuff? Maybe that's good for some, but look at where we're headed, just like you're saying, Ed. Surveillance, you could be your life. It used to be innocent until proven guilty. Now what? Now, who knows? So you get the last word, Ed. Thanks for calling. Go ahead.
1: As the great Rita Cosby would say, Dr. Sky, 1,000% had the street ripped up. And there are less cops on the beat right now in New York.
0: Mm-hmm.
1: You know,
0: understand.
1: And seeing what's going on in public and what's going on personally and taking care of that in a good way. We are being taken apart right down to our DNA, I think. I drove on a flat tire once, and a fireman pulled me over in front of my house. A fireman. And then someone jumped on me. I was there. A policeman was. I got arrested for driving on a flat tire.
0: Never heard of that one.
1: And well, neither did my friend who was in headquarters who got me out of that mess.
0: That sounds like a real problem. You need a good flat tire attorney.
1: Right. I had a broken toe. I couldn't walk, and my cell phone was shorted out. So I said, and that rim was leaking, and I said I had to replace it anyway. So, you know, it was I've never seen anybody drive on a flat tire that I had respect for, but then it happened to me because God teaches us lessons. He really does. Mm-hmm. And so all I went through, you know, and then you have one bad cop or one person, you know, doing the AI that says, okay, I'm going to deeply investigate this person. And maybe they do or don't want to ruin their lives, but it comes down to one person at a time. It's like a physician doing a hair graft and saying, I'll put it here next to the other good follicle or not. And how do we get a hold on this? You know, how do we get a hold on this in our nation?
0: You're 100% right. It should be the main primary. Shouldn't it, Ed, be one of the main primary positions of every single candidate that they just jump up and say, look, we know we need some of this, but we have to have breaks on this, like we're talking about AI and all these other subjects. Ed in Babylon, no, I appreciate you, and thank you for the nice comments about what you're hearing. It's all about the great guests, and that's what we'll continue to do here. So thank you. Hope you have a good weekend, and thanks for being part of the Dr. Sky Experience. Thank you. 1-800-848-9222 takes us to the top of hour number one. Right, Patrick, how fast time goes. But in the few minutes we have with you, we see Greg in New Jersey and other callers there. All I can say is, ladies and gentlemen, we'll do our very best to get you on. But just a quick analysis of what you just heard there from Ed. I mean, surveillance that can go really nasty and really wrong. Look at all the situations that you'd have to go to get yourself free and seek justice. You'd have to go hire an attorney and take all this time. I mean, the whole thing is just implausible and should be immediately corrected, but it isn't going to happen overnight, right?
2: That's exactly right.
0: Mm-hmm. Yeah. Let's continue, see if we can get one more caller in, respectful of their time. Line number four, Greg in New Jersey. You're on with Patrick Wood. Thanks for your patience.
3: Hi, Patrick. They say, like, well, my concern, I mean, there's a million concerns with this AI thing, but... Mm-hmm. They are on track, as far as I can tell, that Chris Ola, who was seated in the discussion with Pope Leo when he brought out or talked about the Magnifica Humanis or whatever.
0: Exactly.
3: Whatever
0: the encyclical.
3: Right.
0: Now, the papal encyclical. Right.
3: Mm-hmm. Now, he says that creating AI is like bringing something, a concept, a theory, to life. And these guys are all very intelligent. They're all what they call sentient beings, along with other sentient beings that used to be called food, you know, so they have rights. Sentient beings. Now, if they classify this, and I don't know who that person is, as a sentient being, we obviously are not going to be able to kill it, turn it off, shut it down without its consent. And since it has this recursive self-improvement, it might get to the point, it has to get to the point where it thinks it's a sentient being. The first time one of these large language models escaped this little sandbox, the first thing it did was initiate a cyber attack. That's the first thing it did. It wasn't like the second or third. It didn't try and help humanity cure for cancer. It initiated a cyber attack. Mm-hmm. So I guess my question is, who's going to decide what this thing actually is?
0: You're right. Wow, you bring up powerful stuff, Greg. In the interest of time, let me go right and defer to Patrick because we're almost out of time. But hey, you brought up something very interesting. It's almost like from the Terminator movie. What you're saying is, if you have this AI sitting in a box, when do you see it become a sentient where it goes into the actual robotic side? And then, no matter how many times you pull the plug, it might pull the plug on you. Patrick, your response here as we go to the top of the hour.
2: First off, I want to say that I do not believe a machine will ever be sentient in the sense that we have consciousness. The scientists don't even know what consciousness is, much less how to reproduce it in a machine. However, these machines are they're very clever, and they're fooling a lot of people into thinking that they are sentient. So what stopped, for instance, President Trump? He just said, well, we're going to call it not AI now, we're going to call it super intelligence, SI. Cool. What's to stop him or the people behind him, Sam Altman, Dario Amodei, Zuckerberg, or any of these people, to convince him that it is sentient and declare it to be sentient from the pulpit, if you will? That would be a devastating blow for humanity if they're all convinced or deluded into thinking or forced into thinking that AI is sentient. This would be a very big mistake, but this could be legislated from the top down. I would never have expected Trump, for instance, just recently to declare, we're not going to call it AI anymore, not artificial intelligence. That was bad enough, probably, but now we're going to call it super intelligence.
0: That's interesting.
2: Mm-hmm. You know, what's the point? Well, you know, you can see the progression. Eventually, somebody's going to say, you know what, it really is sentient. We need to give it rights. We need to give it, declare it to be God. That brings up another subject. A lot of people in the AI world think that it will be God at some point. So
0: it's very interesting, and that's why we have people like yourself here. I mean, any host can sit here and talk for hours, but the reality is, I think the audience would prefer to hear, I think, in my opinion, great guests like yourself that talk about these great subjects. Thanks to Greg, Ed, Frank, and, of course, our good friend Greg in Michigan, talking with us about certain concerns. The question is, as I've thrown it out here, how has technocracy affected you so far from AI to surveillance? We're hearing some responses. Patrick Wood continues in hour number two. His most recent book, Crucible of Tokens, Tokenization, Stablecoins, and the New Architecture of Global Banking. Check his website out, technocracy.news. We'll continue on the other side of this important news break that we have here with the Worldwide Network News. And we'll continue here on the Dr. Sky Experience, 1-800-848-9222. And we do a quick update of the heavens. We find out the moon is now new, meaning that you'll not have moonlight to interfere in the heavens. And an interesting meteor shower called the Draconids is taking place. Slow-moving fireballs in the northwestern sky just after sunset for the next few days. Maybe you'll get to see a few of those. That's an important event. Building up to a regular meteor shower of some strength called the Orionids by around the 22nd of October. This is an important month for viewing the heavens and listening to the Dr. Sky Experience. Thanks to our helmsmen as we continue to talk with them, Bill and Jackson. More on the other side, hour number two, just around the corner.

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2: I'm Jane Metzler. 600,000 now without power in the Florida Panhandle. Now that Hurricane Isis has made landfall, Florida state officials moving quickly to get the restoration process going. Speaking after the storm came ashore near Destin Friday evening, Governor Ron DeSantis says FDOT and rescue crews will be starting work several hours before sunrise. They'll be clearing roads of debris and helping survivors if they need help.
3: The power crews are ready. Our cut and toss are ready for the transportation. Our search and rescue are ready, and they will execute. So just make sure you stay safe.
2: Because of the heavy downpours, the governor says flash flooding will be an issue. He says the wind shear helped trim the intensity of the storm. Although the surge did reach more than 5 feet in Panama City, winds gusting around 110 miles per hour in Pensacola. Right now, they're around 90. DeSantis says crews will be looking for survivors, but he thinks the state got lucky.
3: There has not been, at least for our state agencies, the volume of requests that usually come from some of these storms, and that's a cautiously optimistic sign.
2: The storm now heading east, and Georgia's governor says his state is ready for whatever it brings. In the eastern Pacific, meantime, forecasters are keeping an eye on Tropical Storm Rachel. Right now, it's 720 miles south-southwest of San Diego. Hurricane Simon, 155 miles south of Manzanillo, Mexico. Its maximum sustained winds 120 miles an hour, making it a Category 3 storm. A powerful 7.7 magnitude earthquake struck Panama on Friday at collapsed buildings, triggering widespread evacuations. The quake centered in the Herrera province prompted tsunami warnings for several neighboring countries, including Colombia. President Jose Raul Mulino calling for calm as aftershocks continued, though fortunately no casualties reported, at least not yet. President Trump in Syracuse, New York, Friday night, campaigning for Republican nominee for Governor Bruce Blakeman, touting his tariffs.
4: Thanks to my tariffs, my favorite word is my favorite word. Well, maybe not my favorite, because the fake news killed me one day, I said.
2: Former President Barack Obama will campaign for Democrats in Michigan and Maine. Worldwide News Network.
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5: Why do we work?
2: Thousands of demonstrators took to the streets of New York Friday in support of a man shot by ICE agents in the Bronx. A federal judge blocking the deportation of 28-year-old Oscar Valgal, who was wounded as his 5-year-old son sat in the back seat. Mayor Mamdani spoke out against ICE Thursday.
6: ICE undermines public safety. It makes us less safe.
2: While federal officials claim Valgal tried to ram agents with his car, new video appears to show him pulling away from plainclothes officers. Two women are dead, several others hospitalized following a horrific multi-car crash in the Bronx. Police say the 81-year-old driver of a Mercedes ran a red light, striking three vehicles and three pedestrians in a crosswalk. The driver remained at the scene and reportedly told police he was unable to stop. And the sewer people are back. NYPD investigators looking into a drain diving incident on the Upper East Side after five more people were seen emerging from a crash in the Bronx. Police say the 81-year-old driver of a Mercedes ran a red light, striking three vehicles and three pedestrians in a crosswalk. The driver remained at the scene and reportedly told police he was unable to stop. And the sewer people are back. NYPD investigators looking into a

0: scattered clouds today with moderate northern winds throughout the day and temperatures ranging from the low 50s to upper 60s tomorrow. Mostly light rain with cloudy skies and a thunderstorm during the night. Temperatures in the lower 60s. Looking ahead to Monday, expect rain overnight and a thunderstorm in the morning. Then clearer skies by late afternoon with temperatures in the upper 50s. I'm Jane Metzler for 77 WABC News.
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3: I don't like a court that fights common sense. The Supreme Court just blocked President Trump's mail-in voting rule for the midterms. He wanted the Postal Service to stop treating ballots like junk mail. The court said, too close to Election Day. Secure the vote. We really wanted to do it before November, not after someone gets cheated. Woo-hoo! I don't like, in New York, Mayor Mamdani and a pile of sanctuary cities are suing over Trump's public charge rule. Basically, President Trump says if you're applying for a green card, you shouldn't be living on food stamps and go on welfare right away. The liberals hate that.
1: 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Woo-hoo! Richard Nixon.
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9: Hour number two continues on the Dr. Sky Experience as the barrel of this microphone continues to heat up, transmitting at the speed of light, naturally from the heart of New York City to the nation, the world, and I'm sure even out to the cosmos. We appreciate you as you spend a portion of your weekend here, a long weekend, Columbus Day weekend, 2026. Christopher Columbus, a great navigator and explorer, though not without controversy to some, traveling across the ocean his four transatlantic journeys. We continue here with hour number two with very special guests. But first, ladies and gentlemen, what could be more important? We give you some important news. Congratulations to John and Margot Katsimatidis and Chad Lopez from the executive staff for their steadfast support of the AM radio for every vehicle act. This is incredible. It passed the House on September the 15th, onto the Senate, and then onto the president's signature. Why? 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And think back, if you're old enough like myself, the great shows that you heard when you were younger, and even still, as you listen to these radio stations around the nation, but yours was tuned, of course, to Talk Radio 77 WABC. Hour number two continues with Patrick Wood, Technocracy.news, as we promote. He's by popular demand, that's why we have him here. And, of course, his opinions on subject matter are important to us. His latest book, Crucible of Tokens, Tokenization, Stablecoins, and the New Architecture of Global Banking. You can get in what we call a theater of the mind, 1-800-848-9222. And our helmsmen at the door are Bill and Jackson. Patrick, thank you. Long introduction here, but something is very important here to talk about. As I look through your book, give us kind of a cut to the chase on this particular thing of the what happens of the many chapters. You have 8 or 9 chapters. What happens to your house? This one, I think, is very important to so many people. Talk about it in the world of tokenization.
10: Well, here's the bottom line. When you buy a house, your house is the deed is recorded at the county recorder's office. That's a piece of paper that says you own that property. It's certified and notarized and all that kind of stuff. And as long as you never sign that paper away, you still own your house.
9: Correct.
10: Now, you have possibly a mortgage on your house as well, but nevertheless, that house is your house. Mm-hmm. If anybody comes along and

0: says they want to pay you to buy your house or buy your equity out of your house and give you tokens in return, they will require you to pass off your title. In other words, sign off your title and give it to them. That's a tokenization company.
1: Right.
0: What happens at that point, even if they let you live in your property at that point, that they may give you your equity and tokens for payment tokens, like not stable, well, stable coins, that you can spend anything, any way you want to spend them. But what you give up is ownership of your house, and this house goes into a portfolio of somebody like BlackRock or State Street. The house goes into a portfolio of things that can be tokenized and spread all over the world. So here, kind of back to the hat check idea, or the co check, checking your coat and tearing up the ticket. Nobody really has ownership specifically on your house anymore. Even if you have the key
1: Interesting.
0: to the house and you still rent it, it's not your house anymore. This is driving private property out of society, and that your house will never be out on the market again. No, nobody will ever buy it again. It'll be rented forever at that point. So, as long as you hold your title in your name at the county recorder's office, you have no risk of anybody taking away from you. But there will be offers coming up soon that will make a very appealing offer to you to get out of your house, cash out your equity. A lot of people have lots of equity in the house right now, and they can't get out it because loan rates are too much and too high, and they can't really do anything else with it other than just stare at it. So
1: Interesting.
0: there will be lots of opportunities for people to give up their vol their voluntarily give up their title to their house. This will be for their benefit, I suppose. You can look at it that way, but some people say, "Well, I don't care about society. I got to have mine, so I'm out of here."
1: Yes.
0: But the problem is, Steve, private property is the foundation. It's a bedrock of our economic system. We
1: Absolutely.
0: need private property in society, lots of it, and should be all of it at this point, but it's disappearing
1: Well,
0: quickly.
1: going over what you're saying, Patrick, not only, private property, but obviously going into a little finer dissection of this, looking at actual, land, the purchase of land and individuals. Look at how many people have gained wealth over the years. I mean, if you had, let's say, 50 acres of cotton fields here in Arizona, 30, 40 years ago that you bought it for a song, obviously we hope that that same thing doesn't happen. Or is it also happening with people purchasing land as opposed to just homes? Does it go deeper into what I just talked about?
0: That's right. You're exactly right. But private property, no matter where it is, it's under attack. It's
1: Interesting.
0: been under attack. This is not new. That private property has been under attack at least since 1992, when Agenda 21 was passed by the United Nations, and all the people in the world signed on to that treaty. So there's been a continuous attack on private property, but this is raising it to a new level now, where private property is really going to be stripped out of the system at some point, and the people that are still left holding property will be in dire straits at that point because nobody's going to want to buy it. So nobody's
1: Interesting.
0: going to have the ability to buy it.
1: I mean, you're
0: So,
1: not creating a situation. You're explaining what's happening. It's like the frog in the pot kind of situation, right? The little frog goes into the lukewarm water. Slowly, what happens? I don't know who's turning up the temperature. You've described some of the people behind the curtain or groups behind the curtain. And then all of a sudden, there comes a point where it's now getting a little too warm, and nobody wants to take a shower in 210-degree water. So the poor frog has no way to do anything and hopefully can jump out. But my simple explanation and your a very good explanation make this a very powerful interview and a very powerful statement. Let's do this because I want to get into so many other subject matters with your okay that are on technocracy.news. But we always look for hope in things, positivity. So without revealing all the things in your book, give the person out there, the average person listening, who's concerned about these things, what can they do? I mean, we've talked about things that can happen to them. What's some of your suggestions?
0: You bet. So this is the title of chapter 10. What do I do now? you can imagine I would say that way based on your question. I heard you. The reader's question is always, what do I do now in light of all these facts? Well, sure. The plain answer is, know the difference between a deed and a key. That's essential. Count which ones you actually hold, and hold on to the deeds. That's the important thing. If you own gold, for instance, or silver, a lot of people do, mm-hmm. don't leave that gold in a depository. I don't care what. Keep it in your own hands. Mm-hmm. Nobody can take it away from you at that point. So,
1: in Patrick's opinion, ladies and gentlemen, just so you know, we don't want to alarm people. You're giving us, I'm asking you directly, some of these suggestions. So a long time ago in the Bible, it was expressed this way, Patrick. How about this, ladies and gentlemen? A prudent man foreseeth the evil and hideth himself, but the simple pass on and are punished. Wow, that's a very powerful Amen. Statement to go Amen. Along with. What do I do now, right, Patrick?
0: Exactly.
1: Okay, so continue, exactly. please. This is interesting. So take possession of what's rightfully yours. That's what you're saying when it comes to these particular commodities like gold and silver. Then what other things that you suggest that people do and to pay attention?
0: Well, you should take an inventory of everything that you have in your possession, whether you think you have it like in a bank account or in a mm-hmm. stock portfolio or your retirement funds or whatever. Take inventory of your life, and it's a simple thing to do. I give some specific things to do. Go down the list, you know, things like the metal in your hand, shares in your brokerage account, treasury bills, retirement account, your bank account, stable coins and platform balances. Some people will probably own stable coins in some fashion already. Mm-hmm. The cash that you have on hand, you know, and other things that the no ledger can get a hold of. So
1: interesting.
0: You know, this is the first thing you can do is take inventory of your own situation.
1: 1-800-848-9222 brings you into the theater of the mind with our very special guest, Patrick Wood. His book, Crucible of Tokens, Tokenization, Stablecoins, and the New Architecture of Global Banking. I'm going to go back in the time machine right now. Talk to us about the general concept of another great book that you have, and we have many other articles to discuss from your website, technocracy.news. The Final Betrayal, you call it a cautionary tale, simply how technocracy, in your opinion, destroyed America. This is a co-authored book by obviously yourself and Courtney Turner. Tell us a synopsis of this, because I think the headline tells most of what it is.
0: Well, it really does. Before the election 2024, nobody in America had a clue what was going to happen when Trump actually got seated. Mm-hmm. And we didn't see all these arch technocrats. Most of them were against him, like mid-2024. They hated him. They were all on the left side of this political spectrum. All of a sudden, they just closed it up to him. And he said, well, he's our guy now, so we're going to go with him. Well, when he got into office, all these arch technocrats trotted in the government with him. This was not just broken promises. We all understand broken promises. This was not broken promises. Nobody had a clue what was going to happen. And this is why we call this the final betrayal. America's had it with these technocrats, I think. And if they ever get a bead, on who these technocrats are in Washington, especially in Washington, D.C. right now. They're all over the place. You'll get an idea that we need to get rid of these people. We need to get rid of technocracy altogether.
1: Well, Patrick, let me jump in here because you're electrifying my entire spine with this, because just like many people listening, wouldn't this be, I wonder why our major candidates for all offices, no matter what candidate, what party they're in, why are they not screaming from the pulpit about this and saying, hey, enough of this is enough? I mean, I don't want to sound naive when I ask it. I think I know the answer, but you're a little better at this. I mean, all these, look, we have the midterms coming up. So many things. We're talking left, right. We're talking about all the money that's being spent in campaigns. This is not a political show by any means. But the truth of the matter is, when we talk about these subjects, if they're so important and you write about it, and obviously more people are learning, the truth shall set you free. But simply, why are we not hearing this from major candidates and say, hey, enough of this nonsense with surveillance? Why would people not want to control that? Why would they not want to put a lid on AI and all these other things that are happening? Why? Do I sound naive?
0: I have to say, the people, like ordinary citizens that listen to your show, by the way, they get it more than the politicians. The politicians, their palms are greased with all this stuff at this point, and they don't dare talk against it. Even Republicans, it doesn't matter. The Republicans are just behind tokenization just as much as the Democrats and Biden were against free speech in his last administration. Okay. They're all ganging up to drive tokenization forward. This is one reason, by the way, that I took in Chapter 11 in our book, The Final Betrayal. I list a chapter called The Players. Every people, most of the people, at least, that are in Washington, D.C., you'll recognize some of these people, but others, you don't have a clue who they are. But most of these people are billionaires with a B. Mm-hmm. We've never had this happen in America. Sam Altman is one. Scott Bessent, the Secretary of the Treasury, is another. People, other you might recognize, well, of course, Larry Ellison is another one. He was on stage with Trump just after the inauguration. Palmer Luckey, another guy. Howard Lechner, the Secretary of Commerce, major technocrat. Elon Musk is at the top of the pack, it seems like, at this point. He's still in government right now. So you have all these people that we name here. Anybody can look at this list right now. It's all in the book, right? So why?
1: It is. Your answer to me is good, but I'm not the most important part of the conversation. The callers are. So let's do this in the few moments we have before we go to the next heartbreak. Line one, we go to the great state of Idaho. Roger, you're on the air. Your question or comment to Patrick.
2: Yes, Dr. Skye, thank you for allowing me to audition for the Theater of the Mind.
1: Hey, I love the theater. Thank you for being in it.
2: Well, thank you. Fascinating topic, Mr. Wood. I'd like to know what happens when the title to my house is sold off, tokenized, chopped up, and I still live here, but I don't own it. Who's responsible for the property taxes?
1: Interesting. What would you say to that, Patrick?
0: That's a good question. Maybe, I can't answer that specifically because there could be other several different ways to take it. They might say your terms of the lease, like in commercial real estate, for instance, you have to, when you lease a property, also have to pay the property taxes and other fees and stuff, they're due to the state or the city. I think this is called the triple net lease or something like that. Mm-hmm. That could be used for a rental property as well, even though you're not a commercial, entity. You're just a person renting your home. The problem is, maybe you're not in the position to actually do this, but some people are upside down in their house right now with equity that they can't touch. They have a low mortgage they got 10 years ago, 15, 20 years ago, and their equity, lots of equity in the house, but they can't touch it because the interest rates are too high. Somebody's going to come along with a product that bails them out of their house and gives them their equity, maybe even a bonus on their equity, to surrender the title. And the debt will be taken care of them. And if they choose to do the property taxes, or maybe they get a dispensation from the state or the county, whatever, to drop the property taxes, who knows. But at that point, you'll be loose from your private property. Even if you rent it back from them, you'll have the key, but not ever the title again.
1: That's amazing. And Roger, as Klaus Schwab had said before, and I'm not supporting it, it's absolutely ludicrous. You'll own nothing, but Roger, you'll be happy. Now, isn't that ridiculous? Heck no. Hell no. You're not going to be happy, right? No way.
3: I don't know how happy I would be if I don't own a home. I'm living in it, but I'm still paying the exorbitant property taxes.
1: Oh, absolutely.
3: I'm retired, and I'm on a fixed income, so that can that could definitely work against a person in my situation, as with so many others in my situation.
1: Yeah. Well, Roger, I'm glad you found us in the great state of Idaho. I hope your skies are clear. I was up there for an eclipse back in 2017, up through that area near Idaho Falls. Beautiful place. That was on that side by Rexburg, if you're familiar with that area of Idaho.
3: I'm in the Pocatello area.
1: Oh, interesting. Wow. Well, thank you for calling. I appreciate the callers all over the nation and sometimes around the world. And last week, Patrick, we had a young lady on who was talking with us about a great subject, and she enlightened so many people in her network to listen to the Dr. Sky Experience, and they were listening in all parts of the world, as I'm sure they are right now, in so many nations. Roger, thank you for being part of the show. I hope he had at least given you some answers, but I think he did. But on the positive side, we got to keep our homes. There you go. Thank you, Roger in Idaho. Patrick, this is interesting. We see the callers coming in. We'll get to them in the next half hour. Danny in Westchester. Max is back in New York City. And you, ladies and gentlemen, still room in our Theater of the Mind, 1-800-848-9222. So let's do this. The last few minutes, we have about four. Just give us a quick summation of Crucible of Tokens, and you can go to technocracy.news, ladies and gentlemen, and learn how to get this particular book and the boot camp that you offer. A quick summation of Crucible of Tokens.
0: Well, this is a book that I wrote for the people. I call it the people's book. I wrote it specifically for people who probably own private property and they're concerned, will tokenization want to take my private property away from us, away from me? And the answer to that is yes, it wants to. They want to, but you don't have to play ball with them necessarily. And I think there's lots of defensive maneuvers that you could take right now, at least to get some idea of what's coming. And take measures before they happen. And, you know, it's going to be really crazy, I think. You know, nobody expected that this New York Stock Exchange, for Pete's sake, would be tokenized by the end of this year. Nobody was talking about that at all when the year opened, 2026. Nobody had that in mind out in the public. But they announced it like February, March, and that time frame, they announced that they were going to do it, and then all of a sudden we see the test taking place just 2 months ago, and now they say we're going to have the whole thing tokenized by the end of 2026.
1: Well, you say it so well, but Larry Fink, the CEO of BlackRock, said it like this, and I quote, "The next generation for markets, the next generation for securities will be tokenization of securities."
0: That's right. That's right.
1: And where am I getting that? I'm getting that from your book, Chapter 2. Seriously.
0: He also said anything that can be tokenized will be tokenized.
1: Wow. It's unbelievable. Well, I used to think of tokens when I'd take the subway or the bus, but now this is a whole new higher level concern that people have and they should have on this particular subject. We continue after the hard break. We continue as time and space moves us quickly through the universe. 1-800-848-9222. We see your calls coming in. And my email, drsky@wabcradio.com. Always happy to respond back to the many positive emails that we get. And if you have a concern, always send it to us. We certainly don't take umbrage to that, obviously. And the particular callers, all we ask is that you please try to stay on concept and topic for what our special guests are talking about. And something else, why not download the WABC app? How about that? 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But here, a very very special place and time, a legacy of over now 104 years. We'll be right back after these important announcements.
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for your voice in the quiet. They say time heals everything, but time won't.

0: And that to all those that have lost loved ones as they transition from this particular universe as they move on to the infinite. 31 minutes after the hour, Patrick Wood is our special guest, and you, the callers, let's welcome on line two, Danny in Westchester. You're on with Patrick Wood. How are you?
1: Gentlemen, awesome. The three men most responsible for Western civilization, Christopher Columbus, George Washington, and Charles Martel. Now, I know you guys think Omar, Tlaib, and Kotex are responsible for Western civilization, but I got the first three going. just for me, just to say something about that other call and everything, when the left takes over your town and your city, they're going to get your real estate. They're going to use the tax code. They're going to get you through the real estate taxes, through your income taxes. You'll be able to pay them, and they'll seize your homes. That's as easy as they're going to do it. You saw what they tried to do in New York, the people with two houses. They wanted to tax them $1,100,000, $200,000. They're out of their minds, but they have nothing to lose in this game because they are a bunch of communists. And they want to confiscate our property. People didn't understand that. I tried to say that for years. But anyway, getting back to data centers and everything, I think, in my opinion, China and Saudi Arabia have poured so much money to this country. But just to turn the country upside down, they have big influence. You were saying the technocrats and everything. Well, the Saudis and the Chinese communists, we have communist spies all over the country. That one was a mayor in California. I mean, at what time, at what point do we shut down the immigration from China, right? And at what point do they take these birthright citizenship vacations? When are they going to come here and start running the show too, right?
0: Well, Danny, you make some good points, but let me correct something. We don't. I'll let Patrick speak for himself. I don't necessarily support some of those people that you think we support. Obviously, no. We're about truth, justice, and the American way. But more important, Patrick, your response to Danny brings up some interesting points. Who knows? Maybe China, as I said at the top of the program, might be the key participant in, you know, stressing us out and doing this whole AI thing. And who's dominant in AI? What say you?
2: I'll tell you, you're on a lead here. I have a story that I just posted recently, a paper, and on technocracy.news. You can see it on the homepage right now. Talking about the Saudi prince from the UAE, that's the Emirates, United Arab Emirates.
0: A hard name to pronounce,
2: Who wants to be the king of AI around the world. And this guy is a very, very sharp guy. He's in charge of all the sovereign wealth fund, like $2 trillion of a fund in the UAE. This guy's a very reclusive guy, but he's been buddy-buddy with all the technocrats in Washington, D.C., and with President Trump as well. In fact, he invested $500 million into Trump's cryptocurrency company called World Liberty Financial. It's based on stablecoins. And he acquired a 49% interest in that company. So you have all of a sudden this partnership with Saudi, or not Saudi money, but Arab money, at least, Islamic money, moving towards the United States to make major, major investments in America. And this is very disturbing because that means to me maybe the threat isn't from China, but it's from the Islamic world at this point.
0: Wow.
2: Where
0: interesting.
2: Super, super rich people are thinking they want to be the king of AI, and this is very disturbing.
0: Danny, I just want to jump in here, Patrick. America first is what I would say, but what would you say back to Danny very quickly, because I want to move forward with the number of people that are calling us out of the popularity of you. What would you say, Danny?
2: I don't know if I answer his question, but I wanted to get that out. I think you stumbled on something there.
0: No, interesting enough, we were just saying, I said America first, and he was saying that maybe we're supporting some other people about illegal immigration. No. We want truth, justice, and the American way, but we want America first. Let's continue with the callers. Let's go to line three. Max in New York City. We lost you before, but you're back. Good morning, and how are you?
3: Yes. Dr. Sky and Patrick, thank you for taking my call. For us slow readers who no longer... who find the reading annoying, what kind of videos can you point us in on YouTube concerning technocracy that you have put together?
0: Interesting.
2: Oh, wow. That's a great question. Hey, look, go to YouTube and simply type in my name, Patrick Wood, and maybe the next the Techocracy after it. You'll find a bunch of interviews that I've had over the years. I mean, I wouldn't say I'm prolific, but I usually have three or four good interviews each week. So there's lots of material out there. Same thing on Rumble and some of the other lesser platforms as well.
0: Interesting. Any other comment that you'd like to make? Go ahead, Max. You're on the air.
3: Well, you have actual conversations concerning what you were speaking about tonight with taxes, problems with the housing or owning a house. Do you have those specific subjects that you're discussing on YouTube?
2: Absolutely. Absolutely. You'll find it. Just type my name in, Patrick.
0: Yes, Patrick Wood.
2: I-C-K.
0: Right.
2: Wood.
0: Mm-hmm. Patrick Wood.
2: No F's.
0: Go to YouTube and Technocracy, and you'll see a whole bunch of videos that he's done.
2: You
0: Max,
2: will.
0: Always appreciate you. Thank you. Sorry we couldn't get to you before. We get so many calls, and everybody's important. Have a good weekend. Thank you. Let's go to line one. Evan in New York City, you're on with Patrick Wood. Good morning. Evan, are you with us? All right. I guess we don't have Evan. At least give us a call back if we somehow had lost you. Anyway, this is so interesting, Patrick. There's so many topics that we want to talk about here, and I'd like to introduce some of these from your website. U.S. households pay 62% more for water than a decade ago. This is a major concern. I'm here in Arizona. Everybody speaks for themselves, and no matter where they are, water rates going up. But the big problem here in the West, as you're part of, this whole conflagration that's going on with the Colorado River, states fighting over water rights and blah, blah, blah. What's the answer to, or what's the background of the 62% increase? What's going on?
2: This is a global thing going on right now. It's just not local to Arizona. We have our own problems here for sure, but this is nationwide, even continent-wide probably, but somebody did a study on it. They kind of gobsmacked me a little bit because I didn't think that was that bad.
0: Right.
2: But this is exactly what the numbers show. Water has been rising in price way beyond even electricity or other utilities and stuff that we're used to. So what's going on with water? Well, water was one of those resources that was identified by the technocrats in 1932. They wanted to control all the natural resources of the world. And you see now, as corporate America or corporate interests came into the water world, all of a sudden prices started to go through the roof. And this is basically because it's been commercialized. In fact, they're even talking about tokenizing water now. What's that all about? I mean, isn't water free? Should be free, to drink and it supports life, etc. But water has been under intense pressure, and it's going to get worse, unfortunately.
0: Well, not to have angry mobs go down to your local data center as it's under construction, but no, is there a real connection here between the building of these great data centers that people, when I say great, meaning in size?
2: Yes.
0: That the correlation is the increase could also be related. Is that some other part that we can actually say, point the finger at and say it is real, not imaginary, that the data centers are also a causation for the price of water for the homeowners?
2: Yeah, the data centers came in late to the game, but they've so exacerbated the problem at this point that the chart is going up much more rapidly today than it is 5 years ago. So... Mm-hmm. Yes, the data centers are consuming an inordinate amount of water. Especially in Arizona, we don't have the water to give to these people in the first place.
0: And absolutely,
2: what our city councils were thinking when they release all these building permits, they just sold us down the river.
0: Excuse me. May not know this, Patrick. I think, and correct me if I'm wrong, I think there was a little community north of Scottsdale, which is called Rio Rico. And they built these lavish homes, multi-million-dollar homes up there. I mean, gorgeous if you're out, looking for open spaces and beautiful views of mountains. But guess what? The water table dried up. And what do you do when you have a 5,000 square foot house or maybe bigger, and you presumed, which is a bad word, that there'd be flowing water from down in the wells and what have you, or piping, and all of a sudden it dried up. So think about that, folks. I mean, I hope I have the town right, and forgive me if I don't, but it's up there.
4: Yeah.
0: It was a major thing. You'd see big tank trucks pulling in water. Who do you think had to pay for that, right? Sad.
4: That's right. That's right, yeah. So water is going to be a big thing in the future, and we have so much arguments going on in right now in Arizona because of the Colorado River, and we need that lot of that water for sure.
0: Mm-hmm.
4: But, you know, it's going to get worse, and more people want to control water because, well, they say it's all scarce. Let me give you a clue. How much water has escaped Earth since the creation? How much water do you think has escaped the planet?
0: Well, I'd rather you answer it because I may come up with a ridiculous answer.
4: Not much. I'm sure a little bit has escaped.
0: No.
4: And in outer space. But the idea is gravity holds everything to the Earth, right? So there's not been any shortage of water. Distribution is probably an issue.
0: Yes, but let me put my science.
4: Yeah.
0: Let me put my science hat on this. There's an infographic somewhere on the web, and people can look at this, meaning a picture with diagrams. It shows you how much of the percentage of the Earth with the 70-plus, you know, percentage of water on the Earth, the planet Earth. But if you look at fresh water, and it's like on a map, it's incredibly small, Patrick, compared to what the ocean water is. So that resource that we look for, fresh water, well, it's not as plentiful as many people think, but not a good reason just to say, we'll triple your, you know, what'd you say, 62% increase?
4: That's right. A decade ago.
0: Yeah. Amazing stuff. Yeah, that's interesting. So your passion on this, as we talk about the data centers here in Arizona, we've seen cities, communities where people went, we're repeating ourselves maybe, but people didn't hear this, where they went to the town councils. They were both Democrats, Republicans, and independents, and they shut them down. And that's an interesting conversation, really.
4: Yeah,
0: so you can take action if you're not happy with data centers for whatever reason, but do it out of critical thinking. You know, just don't, somebody says, oh, the data centers are no good. Well, do some analysis on the thing. And again, if you're not happy with the data centers, well, do something about it, but do it legally and responsibly. Mm-hmm. Right, Patrick?
4: That's right. You don't want to be arrested necessarily.
0: No, I mean, that's ridiculous. But no, just to let you know and everybody out there to continue, technocracy.news, Patrick's interesting articles, which we don't even have time to get into so many of them. But what's more important, you, ladies and gentlemen, coming into this theater with a mind, 1-800-848-9222. And we certainly appreciate everybody out there and always the new callers, first-time callers. That's awesome. We do get them from time to time, and we'd like them more of the time. And equally, a thank you to our regular callers. We'll be right back here on the Dr. Sky Experience with Patrick Wood, his brand new book, Crucible of Tokens, Tokenization, Stablecoins, and the New Architecture of Global Banking. We'll be right back.
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8: Hi, this is Larry Dunn, original keyboardist and musical director from that great musical sensation, Earth, Wind, and Fire. 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
0: Forty-seven minutes after the hour, we continue with the callers as they are entering the Theater of the Mind. Line number one, we have Robert in Riverhead. You're on with Patrick Wood. Good morning to you.
10: Good morning, gentlemen. So, you know, the latest I hear is that the data center's water supply is not an issue because it can be recycled and they don't have to tap into the water from the society. I don't know if that's true or not, but that's the latest spin because they were saying that the water issue was just fear-mongering to create a bias against the data centers. What does the guest have to say about this?
0: Patrick, that's a very good question. Go right ahead.
2: There are some data centers that use water more efficiently than others, but to say that they don't require a source of very fresh, clean water is that's true. They need fresh, clean water. Much of the water goes into the system to be reclaimed by the city. In our case, municipalities can recover some water and put it through the treatment system, et cetera. But they are net users of lots of water. And it's for cooling. It's not for any other purpose. It's just for cooling. You have to dissipate the heat that's generated by all of this electronics and the processors, et cetera.
0: So, Robert, a final comment from you, sir? Go ahead if you want.
10: Okay. We are the global org. Surrender yourselves. We will add your distinctiveness to our own. Your culture will adapt to service us. Resistance is futile.
0: Wow, listen to that. Powerful statement from Robert in Riverhead. Let's continue with the callers here. Limited time, of course. Line number two, Joaquin in Pennsylvania. A man that I might want to vote for Sergeant of Arms at the Dr. Sky Theater of the Mind. How are you, Joaquin?
11: All right, Dr. Sky. Anyway, you know, I'm sorry. This reeks of biblical end times prophecy.
0: Go ahead, Robert. Go ahead, Joaquin. Excuse me. Go ahead.
11: Good morning, Dr. Sky. Yeah. So anyway, this reeks to me of biblical end times prophecies. I can't help it. It's taking away the freedom of man, you know. Mm-hmm. And quite frankly, the globalist elite agenda that wants to control everything. And if you've seen any of the videos from the Conference of Parties, the COP, and how these people talk, and they say that the average person really doesn't know enough to run their own life. And it's just like the Klaus Schwab quotes.
0: Yeah. It's pretty rad. We're having a little trouble hearing you, but I think we did hear it. Go ahead, Patrick, in the time we have, I think.
2: I didn't get the question. I like the comment, but there's a question in it.
0: Go ahead, Joaquin, if you can complete the thought. I don't think anybody really heard it.
11: Oh, I'm so sorry. You know, basically, as I said, I believe it's the globalist elites taking over everything. And unfortunately, this reeks from end times biblical prophecies. Mm-hmm. Quite frankly, this is going to be the end of mankind, the end of individual freedom.
0: Well, let's hope it's not. But Patrick, have a little more experience in both the biblical side and also this side of the technology.
2: I'll make the general statement. There are a lot of students of Bible prophecy who are saying at this point that the events and the system that is being created right now fits very carefully to, for instance, chapter 13 of Revelation, book of Revelation, And also chapter 17 and 18 talks about the destruction of Babylon, et cetera. So some people are saying today that this system that's being created right now looks like the beast systems, the supposed beast system that we see in the book of Revelation. So I'll leave it at that, but you're right. There's a lot of people are thinking that already.
0: No, thank you, Joaquin, as always. Let's continue. Very limited time here. Line four, we have Paulie in Westwood. Good morning. You're on with Patrick Wood. How you doing?
12: Back to Sky. Always.
0: I think you were try that again, Paulie. You were about to say something nice, I heard. Go ahead.
12: Yeah, why don't we have more dams and to generate power? And with all the water we have running, why don't they have stuff like that to generate power?
0: Good point.
2: That's a great point. You know, the government has been trying to rip dams out of waterways across America. It's absolutely astounding to me that they would even try to do that. But the Klamath River Dam, the water system in Oregon and Northern California, they just removed that dam system and they just destroyed agriculture in the whole area. And they turned it to whatever the river used to be for the fishies, you know, that's what they said. Generated lots of energy on that dam system. Other dam systems are being scheduled to be taken out of service. So it's going in the other direction. I'm with you. We should have every possible waterway dammed and put turbines on it to generate electricity. It's free energy, basically. Why are they ripping these dams out? Go figure. But they are.
0: Thank you, Paulie in Westwood. Thank you for your commentary. Very much spot on here to the conversation. We end off the show, I believe so, in a few minutes. Line number three, Tom's in Boston. You've been patient. Good morning. How you doing?
13: Hello, Dr. Scott. Yeah, I understand this water can be recycled. Now, if it can be recycled, I don't see any problem with that. These companies can recycle that water.
0: Okay. Go ahead, Patrick. I think you were explaining that. Maybe Tom didn't hear that, but some of it is recycled. Is that correct, what you were saying, Patrick? And some not, right?
2: It can be recycled, but not necessarily at the plant where it's used in the first place. They need pristine water, filtered water, almost like drinking water in these data centers. They can't have any impurities in the water. That's what they can take fresh water in, and the water that comes out of that system that has to be recycled by the city or the municipality that has water treatment plants. So, you know, that's another expense that's borne not by them, but that cost is borne by the taxpayers that support the water system in the first place.
0: Tom in Boston, thank you. Time doesn't permit much more of a conversation, but a very intriguing analysis of the separation of recycled water or using just water that everybody else out there seems to be getting a 62% increase more than a decade ago. I end off with this with you and always give our guest the last word, as we say here. But it's interesting, talking about how concerns some of the big companies that are involved in the, you know, AI industry, the technocrats, as you call them. OpenAI just positioned itself, or postponed, I should say, OpenAI, postponed the release of GPT 6.1 over safety concerns. So what the heck with the safety concerns? I mean, there you go again, but maybe a step in the right direction, or is it just a false flag?
2: I think it's a false read at this point. You know, these people are playing games with the narrative. We'll see, but they'll release it at some point. And in any case, the President Trump has said we don't need guardrails on AI, or SI as they call it now. So that gives them free rein, basically say, oh, we don't care about safety that much. We'll go at it just one step at a time. Maybe not, you know, but AI is under the control of the people, the programmers that wrote it in the first place. They can stop any behavior that they wanted if they wanted to, and sometimes they do, other times they don't. But at this point, AI is never going to be sentient, in my opinion. So that we don't need to worry about that, at least.
0: Well, Patrick, it's always a privilege and honor to have you here, and I do appreciate your time here. It's interesting. You seem to be cranking out these books. What, in 1 year, you've, what, have two? Or are you really busy there?
2: This is my third book in 1 year.
0: That's incredible. It must be an amazing adventure to do all this work. So check it out, ladies and gentlemen. Technocracy.news, as we promoted many, many times. Here's a man, of course, that has been dedicated to this particular subject of awareness in the world of technocracy, and we never really got a chance. Hopefully one day in the future we'll do this and talk about transhumanism as another subject that probably would scare the pants off a lot of folks indeed if they really do a deep dive into that. That sounds rather strange. But again, the ability what, without putting words in your mouth, for people to live longer than their biologic years on the earth would normally have, no matter what diseases they had, basically, simply, in simple English, to live forever. Amazing stuff. That's pretty bizarre, don't you think?
2: Yeah, very much so.
0: Well, Patrick, I thank you. And anything you want to say, you got 30 seconds. So take advantage of that across the nation and around the world.
2: Technocracy.news, that's where you find all my work and the boot camp and all my services and et cetera, all the 7,000 articles that I have cataloged in the website right now. And by all means, read the book. You know, there's a Kindle version. I have the audio books going to come out soon. Mm-hmm. If you'd like to listen to a book, you can get them at Amazon.com. You know, take advantage of it.
0: And you've got a virtual boot camp that people can check out. That's also fascinating, too. Never thought of that concept. And that's interesting. People should check it out at technocracy.news. Patrick Wood, thank you so much for your time. Ladies and gentlemen, tomorrow night, that is, Saturday into 2 a.m. Sunday, Eastern Daylight Time, we go back to Tom Harris, a popular guest, the International Climate Science Coalition. He's based up in Canada, of course, and his interesting story is to continue to talk about, in his opinion, common sense climate reality, what's really going on. You hear the Worldwide News Network talk about these storms. We're following them. We're expecting a little residual from Rachel, now a tropical storm here in the Southwest. Of course, another one creeping up along Acapulco. Very powerful storms. And the first, as they call it, a hurricane. Yes, really, a hurricane on the level of 3, you know, a powerful storm. Now slamming itself into the panhandle of Florida, moving north in where? The newly named Gulf of America. But no hurricanes. Isn't that odd? In the true Atlantic Sea, you know, ocean, the whole basin there. All this and complications that we might hear and learn about from Tom Harris as we talk more about the Super El Nino and then get back to our subjects, the normal conversation that you enjoy. I know you enjoy them all. Astronomy, space, aviation, and weather. Thanks, of course, to our helmsmen, Bill and Jackson, making sure the theater of the mind, everybody gets through and tries to get on the air. 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
3: I'm Jane Metzler. It made landfall hours ago in the Florida Panhandle near Destin. Hurricane Isaias was a Category 3 storm shortly before coming ashore. Wind shear cutting its winds down to 115 miles an hour, making it a Category 2. Governor Ron DeSantis.
4: The shear did, in fact, weaken it as it came and approached our coastline.
3: But 700,000 are now without power in Florida. And although the storm now is a Category 1, one wind gust has been measured at 116 miles an hour. Torrential rains now falling, and there is a tornado threat for the region.
4: The power crews are ready. Our cut and toss are ready for the transportation. Our search and rescue are ready, and they will execute. So just make sure you stay safe.
3: This is the first hurricane of the Atlantic season and the first to make landfall in the U.S. since Milton came ashore as a Category 3 storm exactly 2 years ago south of Tampa, Florida. The National Hurricane Center also keeping an eye on Tropical Storm Rachel. It is roughly 720 miles south-southwest of San Diego. Its winds now 45 miles an hour further to the south. A powerful Category 3 hurricane. It is 155 miles south of Manzanillo, Mexico. Simon's winds 120 miles an hour. Senators from both parties are condemning the Pentagon's plans to live stream the execution of Fort Hood shooter Nadal Hassan.
5: Defense Secretary Pete Hegseth said the Pentagon is planning to broadcast the firing squad execution.
6: And we'll make sure that people are able to watch it, that it's public, because people need to understand that this is there's serious consequences for these types of things.
5: That's drawing sharp criticism from lawmakers who say the decision crosses a line.
7: I mean, that's disgusting.
5: Democratic Senator Chris Murphy told CNN.
7: That is just absolutely extraordinary, galling.
5: Even Republicans are pushing back. Senator Tom Tillis says Hassan should face a death penalty, but streaming the execution is, quote, beyond disgusting. Stacey Lynn, Worldwide News Network, Washington.
3: Vice President J.D. Vance says he will not be watching. He was campaigning in Ohio Friday. President Trump in Syracuse, New York, supporting Republican Bruce Blakeman, who is challenging incumbent Governor Kathy Hochul. He talked up his tariffs, which he claims have created jobs.
8: Well, all these companies are coming in because they don't want to pay tariffs. If you build your plant here, you don't have to pay tariffs. That's why we're building more plants than at any time in the history of our country by far.
3: This is the Worldwide News Network.
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9: Why do we run?
3: Thousands of demonstrators took to the streets of New York Friday in support of a man shot by ICE agents in the Bronx. A federal judge blocking the deportation of 28-year-old Oscar Belgal, who was wounded as his 5-year-old son sat in the back seat. Mayor Mamdani spoke out against ICE Thursday.
10: ICE undermines public safety. It makes us less safe.
3: While federal officials claim Belgal tried to ram agents with his car, new video appears to show him pulling away from plainclothes officers. Two women are dead, several others hospitalized following a horrific multi-car crash in the Bronx. Police say the 81-year-old driver of a Mercedes ran a red light, striking three vehicles and three pedestrians in a crosswalk. The driver remained at the scene and reportedly told police he was unable to stop. And the sewer people are back. NYPD investigators looking into a drain diving incident on a multi-car crash in the Bronx. Police say the 81-year-old driver of a Mercedes ran a red light, striking three vehicles and three pedestrians in a crosswalk. The driver remained at the scene and reportedly told police he was unable to stop. And the sewer people are back.

0: entering the city's sewer system. From the WABC Weather Center, expect scattered clouds today with moderate northern winds throughout the day and temperatures ranging from the low 50s to upper 60s tomorrow. Mostly light rain with cloudy skies and a thunderstorm during the night. Temperatures in the lower 60s. Looking ahead to Monday, expect rain overnight and a thunderstorm in the morning. Then clearer skies by late afternoon with temperatures in the upper 50s. I'm Jane Metzler for 77 WABC News.
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righty, my friends, Lionel with you. This is the Lionel Show. Good day, good morn, good eve, good morrow, most potent, grave, and reverend seniors, my very noble and approved good masters, I bid you a howdy-do. What a show we have tonight. By the way, it's Warrior Weekend, Weekend Warrior with Liz. Liz, what am I saying? Lynch, I was reading something. Lynn Shaw, I was reading something, and I'm in my febrile age. My beloved Lynn Shaw joins us. Of course, this is Weekend Warrior Weekend. We have, oh my God, so much. So stay tuned for that. It's going to be a blockbuster indeed. My friend, this is not cookie cutter meta political talk. I assure you. This, I promise you, so much this weekend, which we may or may not get to. I don't know. It's one of those things we will try. I'll see if we can. I don't know if it's possible. If not, we'll just carry it on for tomorrow, mañana. But let's see what we can get in. So much to discuss. My friends, what a week it was. First, just the Cornell 7 case and Jane Doe. One of the classic examples. I told every one of my brethren in the communications and opinion business during the week. You can hear me, of course, on Lionel Nation on YouTube. Oh, this week was just incredible. How about that Susan Dell? Did you see her? That's hard to show on radio, but we're talking about the hideousness of this, of plastic surgery nonsense. But in any event, the Cornell 7 and Jane Doe. I told my friends, I said, listen, stay away from this case. This is a dog. No, you don't understand. No means no. I said, this case is a dog. I'm warning you. It's a dog. There's something wrong with this woman. This case, that dog don't hunt, as we say in Florida. That dog don't hunt. Don't jump on everything just because the subject is rape. Stay away from it. It's a dog. It's a dog of a case. Well, of course, people, you know, they don't listen to me. Seven frat brothers, and this woman basically was involved in consensual, it appears, consensual, not gang rape, but gang sex, group sex. There's so much reasonable doubt, it's not even funny. No wonder the prosecutor jumped and said no. But if no, but of course, Kathy Hochul and Letish James, oh dear God, they jumped in on it. It was incredible. Oh, it was wonderful. And I said, be careful, take it easy. This is one of those cases which is just absolutely just brutal. And by the way, it is so wonderful. We have an opinion. Maybe there's a choice for this. Maybe there's a choice. Maybe we have somebody. But this week there was an incredible, I guess it was a debate that took place.

0: with a Sarita Coma Toretti. And I know I'm sorry. I must become more fluent and fluid in Sarita's name, or Sarita Coma Toretti, who is brilliant, who basically just manhandled, just destroyed. Oh, Tish James, I don't want to go and say she's corrupt, but she is just, oh my God, she is so inept. She always sounds, Bill would know this, whatever Tish James talks, she sounds like Tina Turner at the beginning of Proud Mary. We're going to take the beginning of the song and make it nice and easy, because we never, ever do anything nice and easy. Oh, she makes me want to puke. If ever I ingest large quantities of poison and there is no syrup of Ipecac available for you to induce projectile immediate emesis, just play anything from Tish James, and I promise you, I will be Vesuvius-like in my reaction. So that we'll talk about. Also, Pete Hegseth, Hassan, and the firing squad. One of the most stupid things I have ever heard in recent memory. What this guy is trying to do, how he is serving President Trump, I have no idea. None. Let me tell you something. If you think everything's going to be great and beautiful and groovy come midterms, you are out of your mind. If you don't see the shellacking that is coming, you're not paying attention. You're just pie in the sky. See, a lot of people believe that. They say, like, well, if in order for you to maintain your status in whatever you call it, conservative world or Republican, or I don't know, you must always be happy and, oh, everything's great. It's not great. What do you mean? You're out of your mind if you think it's not great. And this stupid comment, he wants to have the government involved in the first snuff film? You want to record a death penalty? Is he out of his tree? This is nuts. He is woefully, empathetically, and genuinely unqualified to be the Department Secretary of War. You know it and I know it. Stop pretending. Stop saying everything's great when it's not. The president doesn't need this. I don't know if this was okay, if he just came up with this. I have no idea. It's the most stupid thing I've ever heard in my life. And people say, don't you understand? He's a terrorist. That's not the issue, Sparky. We're not asking. We're not talking about whether he's guilty or not. It's absolutely, it's bonkers. Bananas. It's lunacy. This is, we look so stupid. And I don't like when my country looks, or my government, I should say, looks stupid. I don't think my country does. Then this weekend, Sean Hannity said, you know, he was kind of pressured, tell people about COVID. He says now he was pressured to tell his enormous audience to take the COVID vaccine. Pressured by whom? What are you talking about? And now he says, you know, I don't know. I don't know. Well, why don't you tell us who said it? Look. Do yourself a favor. I've known him for a long time. Years, 30 whatever years. He's a good guy. You don't get $300 million by using your conscience, by saying, I'm not going to say that. What are you, crazy? It was a different time then. People were freaked out. But now he's coming clean because he figures, hell, I'm on the back nine. What do I care about? People were saying, he has no soul. What do you want? You can't go on Fox News and say, I don't think that it's wise to take the vaccine. What are you, nuts? Are you kidding me? No way. You know what happens when you speak up. You end up like Tucker Carlson, by the way, the best thing that ever happened to him, because he's bigger and better than anything. And don't you be surprised. I wouldn't be surprised if Sean Hannity said one day, listen, this place is only big enough for one of us, and it ain't you, Tucker, so amscrape, buddy boy. Then Krista Pike, how many times may the state try to kill her? That's another one. Take her and kill her. Again, my country, what is the matter with this? What are we, bloodthirsty? This is bizarre, and God bless Pope Leo the 14th. That is my guy. He is spot on regarding AI, spot on regarding the death penalty, spot on regarding real pro-life. This is great. I can't believe nor people that I know, normal people, take her out and kill her. I know what she did to her victim. Again, it's a case, I think, of issue analysis. Maybe think people, I don't know, maybe they think I'm denying that. Then the Tate brothers, Andrew and Tristan Tate. I despise these two and have since day one. And I don't understand why anyone, up to and including the president, his son, the administration, would anyway get near him or them. He's horrid. They are, I should say. So finally, they're going to get their due one way or another. So we have a lot of stuff that's going on. But I've got to tell you something right off the bat. And this is important. This is the port, important, I think. You know, we've never had a litmus test here where you say, well, what do you believe? I do believe that there's a certain degree, there's something called stationality. Ever heard that? Not Wessonality, that was Florence Henderson, but station, and stay away from those seed oils. That's a big deal. In any event, there's something called stationality, and stationality is best defined as certain stations, especially when it comes to talk, to opinion, you have to enjoy a certain degree of consonance. Just like in radio stations, you have a country music station, you have, you know, urban or AC or AOR, whatever it is, and you must maintain that. You don't play Frank Sinatra on a country station. It's not that Frank Sinatra is bad, it's just the wrong fit. You don't have tacos at an Italian restaurant. So there's a certain degree of, I don't want to say conservative for the sake of being a conservative, but there's a commonality. And my belief is politically, number one, political realism. I am a realist. I don't play by labels. I play what should be. Now, I have a core belief system. And my core belief system does not necessarily comport with politics. What I believe internally is not necessarily on the selection plate. Frankly, what I believe, if I had my druthers, would never, ever work politically. Let me give you an example. If you want to go on and you want to get killed politically, start talking about your belief in UFOs. People around the country politically think you're out of your tree if you keep talking about UFOs. I don't believe that that's true. I believe it's the subject matter is real. Not everybody who speaks of them are well informed, but I don't think it's a subject matter that you should run from. So I believe it's true. But if you were to go out and you were to make that as a part of your belief system, they'll shellack you. They'll kill you because you sound like a nut, because the country politically is not ready for that. If you were to go out and say that to try to abolish the death penalty, you would get also shellacked. I personally think, as does the Pope, as do others, that the death penalty is a waste of time. I am against it. Not necessarily morally, but procedurally. Now, this is where it gets difficult, and people have a hard time with this. The death penalty is absolutely, positively provided for by the Constitution. It is specifically provided for because the Constitution says that you cannot deny somebody of life, liberty, or property without due process, meaning you can kill them, lock them up forever, or take their stuff so long as you give them a hearing, so long as there's due process. That's a different story. Do you see what I'm saying? Do you see what I'm saying? It's a very, very simple thing that I'm trying to say. So it is absolutely positively, those who say it's unconstitutional, no, it's not. The Constitution is not what you think it should be. The Constitution is what it is. Okay? You got what I'm saying? But it is barbaric. We look like bloodthirsty I don't know what we look like. And whether this Hassan dude, you want to have a look, the death penalty, nobody's going to lose any sleep over it. He's a terrorist. Okay, all right. If that's what you're, it's not a question of, you know, guilt or innocence. But when Pete Hegseth says he wants to have a firing squad and then televise it, that's where people said, oh my God. Does he know what he's saying? Does he help the president? Hell no. And it's not a question, remember, it's not whether, well, that's the way I like it. Listen to me. You may like a lot of things intuitively. You may, your friends may like it. You may love it. The guy at the end of the bar may love it. Your neighbors may love it. But sometimes politically, it's not a good thing. And you've got to talk about the balance, because this is where realism comes in. Realism has nothing to do with what's ideal, with what's beneficial. It's what is reality. So we'll be talking about that and AI. But coming up, probably the most important segment. This is Warrior Weekend with Lynn Shaw, my beloved leader, founder, executive director of Lynn's Warriors. Our number is 800-848-9222, 800-848-9222. And you, my friends, here we go, Bill, listen to this. 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
7: 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I told Mike Rappaport the same thing. These people are nuts. I love them. We don't have a chance. Not a chance.
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0: All righty, Alina with you. And this, of course, is Warrior Weekend. Welcome to Warrior Weekend with Lynn Shaw, founder of Lynn's Warriors, who joins us tonight, this morning, this dark period of the day is. We're going to be connecting with some very, very important issues and connecting some very, very important dots. Because whether we're talking about empowering young girls or remembering lives lost to addiction or exposing the dangers of social media or even confronting the extraordinary power and dangers of artificial intelligence, and there are dangers, there is one common denominator, our children. So here she is right now. You know where you love her from. Number one in your program, Lynn Shaw from Lynn's Warriors. Welcome, my darling.
1: I'm going to say good evening. It's the middle of the night. Yeah. Thank you, Lionel. Thank you.
0: And what we have so much to talk about, your weekend, your event. There's just so much. Please, let's jump into it head first, feet first, whatever you want to call it. Where shall we begin, lovely lady?
1: Okay, Lionel, let's get to work. We do have a lot to cover. Again, it's always about children, what's going on, how the public, how our warriors out there can take action. I don't want to just talk about alarming headlines, right? We are here. Part of our warriors' mission is offering solutions. We are here to build communities. We are here to remind parents they have the power and their children have voices. The parents have voices. So our mission is never to frighten families into silence. It's to empower everybody into action, and we certainly in 2026 need this. Look, we have so much going on in our country. But number one in our book is childhood should never be a corporate experiment. A child's emotional well-being should never be, and these were words used to me in Washington, D.C., children should never be considered collateral damage in somebody else's business model. And no parent should ever have to bury a child because someone in power decides not to listen to what America wants. And I say that because, as you know, we work with many parents who have buried their children due to online harms, due to mental health issues, due to the social pressures our kids have to face today. So I want to start with, if I may, a couple of things that happened and the importance over the last few days. Are you ready?
0: Oh, please, please. Yes, yes.
1: Okay, the Warriors bonded together with our beautiful group, the Wonder Girls. And why I want to talk about this group, the Wonder Girls, we just celebrated at our dear friend's art gallery downtown, New Fine Art. It was a wonderful evening of bringing community together, not just fundraising, but a great big shout out to all of those who attended, support us, donate, and also a great big shout out to Margot and John Katzimatidis, always supporting the work of the Warriors. It means
0: Indeed.
1: So much, and it enables us. But the Wonder Girls, it is a girls' after-school program of empowerment, leadership, teaching them just about the world and having self-confidence. It is based in community. Community work is a big part of it. But the program works, and we just entered our 27th school. 27 schools, and the demand, Lionel, for the program is growing like you can't believe, because the program works, or we at the Warriors would not be on the board, would not be part of this. But we can't wait, until girls are adults to teach about this empowerment. We want to give, this was the, when it started, the Wonder Girls, 6 years ago, we just had the 6-year anniversary. We want to give girls and young women a place to express themselves without judgment, building healthy relationships, confidence, to confront everything that's going on. Look at our country, and the kids are on the screens and what they're seeing and what they're hearing. And you were just talking about, firing squads and all that. Think about the kids hearing all this stuff, what it does to their, young developing brains. But also, we're so grateful. We're just so grateful that the program is working because we are investing in our girls and young women, their futures. And what do I always say to you, Lionel? These are our future American adults and potential leaders, and we need to be mentors for them, and we need to really work with them and take the time. We can no longer just ignore our kids, you know, put an iPad in front of them or just, you know, be too busy for them. We've got to jump in with everything going on, especially with AI. So, look, we are building lasting programs with the Wonder Girls, just not, you know, in the moment kind of publicity thing. But we know we're providing stability, education, and you heard some of the young women talk the other night, how it changed their lives. The women who started 6 years ago, they were girls in high school, are now young, you know, women in college. And what it meant to them, I almost cried the other night to see these young women talking about, you know, they had a place to connect and a place to go after school and a place where they could always get help. So, look, a committed community, everybody should understand this, helps sustain a life. So I don't know your impression. You have been so supportive of me and all I do for the communities out there. But listen, this event was extraordinary, and we know it works, and our kids need us, our girls and young women. And we're on the brink of starting, you know, a Wonder Boys, because the boys have been reaching out. They want a similar program. But 27 schools and growing, so it's absolutely unbelievable. What do you have to say about that?
0: Because it's also
1: our event, you know?
0: Oh, no, believe me. No, it's also very important. You know, this is the old notion of 1,000 points of light. George Herbert Walker Bush said this. These are individuals. These are just citizens. This isn't the government. This isn't anything. These are just people. Right. And so many good women. And by the way, some of the speeches, some of the women who themselves benefited, one had just recently graduated or was a senior at Fordham, and she said when she came in, she said she had no opinion, she had no role model, she didn't know what a woman was, how does it fit in, and because of the mentoring and because of so many examples of this, it was just so terrific. And by the way, I don't want to jump ahead, because there's just so much stuff. I don't know what the next topic was, but I know you're going to be talking about this social reckoning and AI and how I don't think anybody understands it. So I don't want to jump ahead of the notion of this, but this is just, there's so much.
1: Yeah, also, we're going to get to that. We're going to talk about the.
0: I'm sorry, I'm getting very excited. I'm getting very excited.
1: But I want to mention something, but a shout out to the two women who started the Wonder Girls, Natalie Maniscalco and also Irene Robles. They started this. They met in the gym. They said, what could we do? It was during that COVID period, and they thought, you know what? We'll come up with something for girls. You know, everybody's online, the kids, the Zoom. Let's do something in our community. It started very grassroots, and that's what we do at the Warriors. We are grassroots. Yes, we may be marching in Washington and dealing with the president and Congress, but the work is done for the most part. Boots on the ground in the communities. And I want everybody to understand they have a voice and there is something everybody can do. But I want to jump into something locally in New York that's very important, and that's called the Black Poster Project.
0: Good.
1: And shout out to Glynis in Astoria, Queens, and our friends Dee and our friends Dawn, October 17th. And I'm highlighting this, okay? This is such a powerful project, and it's so essential for parents, kids, I mean, kids, I'm going to say as young as 10, to see the faces behind the statistics. The Black Poster Project. Every poster is of a human being, somebody's son, daughter, sibling, parent, friend, who has died from substance use, addiction, and overdose. And this Black Poster Project travels pretty much right now through the East Coast, okay? These are women that started it themselves. One mom started this. She made a poster of her son on a big black poster, and then other people started contacting her. They want it. You know, again, very grassroots is what I'm pointing out. Look, these are loved ones whose lives matter, whose families don't want their faces and names forgotten. But this is an exhibition. It really challenges this stigma. There still is a stigma, you know, around addiction and hiding about it. But it gives families the opportunities. And you were with me recently when the Black Poster Project was at St. Patrick's Cathedral, and the pews are just filled, poster after poster, faces of family members, children who've died from addiction. So this is October 17th. This is a free event. It's from 10 to 6. It's over in Astoria, Queens. It's, you know, IATSE, which is the local 52 with the entertainment community, I'll leave it at that, are putting on this whole day of Narcan training, of different like massage techniques, of community coming together, of having lunch and sitting down together and talking. It's prevention. It's community. And look, all of that begins with honest conversations. Community members, Lionel, must show, what can I say, accountability and compassion, right? We have to. We all know somebody who's been affected by addiction, right? And we know so many who died from something, you know, a friend of ours, a family member. It touches everybody's lives. So, look, we can't bring back those lives lost, but we can honor them by educating communities, by protecting the living, and talking to our kids. Look, there's a lot of talk about drugs and things like that, but we still have kids dying from buying pills on Snap. You know, these
0: and by the way,
1: pills.
0: This is also important. By the way, we're talking to Lynn Shaw from Lynn's Warriors, lynnswarriors.org, Lynn's Warriors on YouTube, and Lynn's _ Warriors on X. You know, every now and then somebody, I've got to mention this, somebody will say, you know, it's the parents, the parents, the parents. And I don't know what the parents are expected to do with old. But, you know, whenever we have anybody who tries to say we have to do something to make the internet or whatever social media platforms safer, not limit free speech, not shut anything down, but make it safer. The way we have childproof tops on medication. We do this all the time. You know, when I play buy my weekly lottery ticket online, I have to do something that basically establishes who I am, where I am, my age. I don't say, leave me alone. Let me have unfettered control. It doesn't work that way. People have to understand, especially when we try to debate whether AI, we'll get to that in a moment, whether AI is good, whether it's super intelligence or artificial intelligence. The bottom line is simply this. When you see all of those black posters of those names, and by the way, not of kids, but veterans, adults, Marines,
1: everybody,
0: people who served our country and were not, who basically withstood the rigors of warfare only to lose their lives online, it's incredible.
1: Yeah. You know, I want to point out again, the event is free. It is Saturday, October 17th. All the information, go to Lynn's Warriors, go to our X, go to our Facebook, our Instagram. Everything is laid out there for you. It is something the community must take advantage of. This is, I believe, the third or fourth year they're doing it. Okay, it is definitely a learning experience. And I really think, Lionel, something we have to start educating our kids, I mean, the minute they're born, age appropriate, into, unfortunately, all of these issues today, again, being influenced by the internet. So that brings us to our next topic I want to discuss of the Social Reckoning.
0: Oh,
1: that
0: yes.
1: is a new movie that just opened yesterday, and we were fortunate enough to attend the New York premiere last week and take this movie in. Would you like to? Well, let me start with, you know, it is a story. Let me lay the groundwork.
0: Yes,
1: for this.
0: Yes, yes.
1: You know, it dramatizes the Facebook revelations involving whistleblower Frances Haugen, who worked as a data scientist at Facebook. And in 2021, she started leaking internal files to a Wall Street Journal reporter, Jeff Horowitz. And I want to discuss, like, you know, what should parents take away from this film beyond the Hollywood drama? Do you want to jump in about this before I start talking about it?
0: Please, anything you want. You're the boss.
1: This is 2021, right, that she started leaking, and it was a big deal, this series of articles in the Wall Street Journal. And looking back, because I was thinking, okay, now we're almost in 2027. What is the purpose of this movie right now? We have learned so much since 2021. We do have proof now. We do have more whistleblowers. We do have internal memos. We do have the studies, the science now, right, the data, how the internet is harming. We talk about children primarily, but everybody, right, society. But here's the point. Frances Haugen, she bravely came forward. She was really the first one that kicked off kind of this movement. I've really given this a lot of thought, where we really started questioning. Remember, we were back in that kind of COVID period then, still in 2021, where everybody started really paying attention, where parents started stepping up because they saw the kids at home, you know, on the Chromebooks because nobody was in schools and things like that. And people started really discussing this. Lawyers started taking notice. Government started taking notice. But the revelations raised, you know, from Frances, she kicked this off, serious questions about what Facebook, which is now called Meta, everybody, Facebook and Instagram. Well, you know, they changed after Frances came forward and she testified in front of Congress. 3 days later, they changed the name to Meta, M-E-T-A, a whole new company. But we'll get to that. But Frances brought forward, you know, what Facebook knew internally. We never had this before concerning what was happening on the platforms, but the effects on young people and society, but how they responded as a company to this. So this is about design decisions, incentives, transparency, responsibility. And when companies have evidence of potential harm, and I'm slowing down when I say this, what duty do they have to investigate, disclose, and reduce the harm? Look, parents deserve answers, not endless assurances that everything is under control. And that is Big Tech's playbook. Blame the parents. We're doing our best. We have child safety. Everything's under control. We now know in 2026 they lie. Mark Zuckerberg, a CEO of Meta, has been in front of Congress 8 times. He has blatantly lied. Nothing happens to him. Why should we believe anything he says now about AI or putting out, you know, these regulations they want to talk about with AI? But the movie is a dramatization. It's not a court verdict, but it opens the door to questions that every family should be asking. So I urge everybody to see it, but I urge you to see it, you know, with your children perhaps. I think, you know, ages maybe 10 to 12 appropriate to bring your children to. It opens the conversation. So, you know, great big shout out to Frances Haugen for coming forward, for getting, you know, opening that door. But at the same time this week, this past week, we had a documentary, and this is based on real people, called Your Attention, Please. And I say, you know, have we normalized the capture of childhood? This documentary, this is interesting. It's really examining the attention economy, right, featuring families, again, whistleblowers and advocates challenging. We're now challenging harmful digital design. We used to talk about content, and that was the problem with Section 230, content, free speech. But now we know, kicking off from Frances in 2021, releasing these internal documents, they knew, for instance, Meta, Facebook, they had a harmful digital design. And this is what has kicked off this slew, thousands of these lawsuits. Right, it started off, we had a win in New Mexico, product design. We had a win in California, product design. They knew it. So, look, kids have become so accustomed. This is what Your Attention, Please, the documentary is about. They have grown up in the digital bubble. We always say that, like 30 and under, basically. Their life, constant scrolling, clicking, liking, looking for the next thing. Is that what a healthy childhood is supposed to look like? And, you know, the documentary starts off on, and it's on Amazon Prime. You can find it online. You know, it starts off with, do you remember life before the internet? And I'm thinking, yeah, we had coloring books, paint by number, you know, even going to the diner. Remember one of the placemats you'd go and you could, yes, like, color in placemats at the table? And I'm thinking, gee, there's nothing new under the sun. We could just go back to a lot of that. Look, we're pro-innovation, pro-technology, but we're suggesting what we did works, okay?
0: But can I just say something just for one second? That is not being – I hate when people are nostalgic for the sake of being nostalgic. It's not like, when we were outside, we climbed trees. Okay, well, what is it? Well, I don't know. I just wanted to help me climb trees. Okay, great. That's not what this is about. We're not just looking back in the old days. Sometimes things were inadvertently better. What's happening right now is we're getting too muddled by this nonsense about artificial versus superior and super, and we're missing the point. This is not a referendum on the good old days in coloring books. We're talking about kids who are being effectively not only brainwashed, but organically and neurologically and spiritually destroyed by not the internet, by not AI per se, but by the subject matter and what is being covered and not covered. That's the issue.
1: That's the issue. But I want to talk about artificial intelligence since it's all over the place every single day now. You know, who's protecting
0: Excuse me. That's super intelligence.
1: Well, I don't say that. I call it artificial intelligence, AI.
0: Absolutely. It's
1: basically fake, and I'm not calling it super intelligence. It's a nice rebranding, but I'm not calling it that. But look, artificial intelligence is moving faster than almost, I think, any technology we've ever experienced. And children are already interacting with these, you know, AI chatbot companions and systems capable of generating fake, I'm going to call it fake images, voices, intimate conversations. So are we allowing, we just talked about the harms of social media and what we know now in a few short years. Are we allowing another generation to become test subjects before understanding the consequences? Because Mark Zuckerberg from Meta, Facebook and Instagram, he called children herd animals. They'll do anything. They'll follow the pack. Let's keep going. We need their eyeballs. We make money with advertising. We will addict them for life. His words, not mine. So, look, this is the danger. Artificial intelligence, it's not some distant, you know, people still think, you know, it's a scientific theory kind of, and it's off, it's way off there. It's already entering. It's in the classrooms, the homes, in our children's relationships with, you know, families, friends. These systems can create such convincing impersonations, and especially generate sexually exploitative, you know, material that is offering our kids such inappropriate and dangerous advice. So we need meaningful safeguards, transparency, independent testing, and accountability when companies expose kids to these risks. I mean, I just got something about a high chair was being recalled. We have food recalled. You know, I always say the seatbelts, the bicycle helmets, but here we are with all of this, and there's nothing, no regulation right now for artificial intelligence. And when we have somebody like Mark Zuckerberg and other CEOs, you know, we have Sam Altman of OpenAI and all that, and a whole slew of others, okay? Listen, when they're at the White House and they're in Washington and they're stepping up, you know, with their super, whatever they're calling it, and they say, we're going to write the regulation. Yeah, we need to put some guardrails. Yeah, it's doom and gloom. They're pushing
0: this.
1: Because this is for another program. They're pushing this because then there could be preemption, because the states have done a much better job than the federal government right now with everything around our children and safety and families and with AI. If they get preemption, okay, on the federal level, that will affect and erase the states.
0: And what
1: so
0: that
1: don't
0: means,
1: be fooled, everybody.
0: Let me explain this to people. What that means is they're going to say, excuse me, because of the supremacy clause and a variety of other legal maxims, they're going to say, thank you, state of New York, thank you, Georgia, thank you, Maine. We appreciate your individual concerns about AI, but this is a federal matter. The federal government has spoken, and we have claimed supremacy over this. We will preempt, we will outdo, overrule anything you might have done on an individual basis. And by the way, when I saw this week the number of people who received science awards from NVIDIA to Sergey, what's his name, from Google, I thought, oh my God, you've got to be kidding me. This is what this is this is basically telling big tech, everybody else, hey, listen, psst, don't worry, the coast is clear. Come on in. We're going to talk a good game. We're going to have every now and then somebody will say something. How about Anthropic this week and others were giving these supposed warnings? That's just like the government does when it says, hey, we're going to be opening files up on UAPs and UFOs and the Kennedy assassination. And then it just goes away. It's like a limited hangout. See, we addressed it. No, you didn't. You just mentioned it and then forgot it. And most people, don't you think most people still don't understand what AI is?
1: They don't but it's our jobs. If we have a media platform, we have a voice, we're online, we have to give them the facts. We have to give them information where they themselves can critically think, can critically analyze, and take that into their home. We're not asking everybody, you know, march on Washington or march on your state capitol. Just do it in your home with your own family. That is good enough. Be aware. Because to me, we talk about national security threat with all of this. There is the direct correlation to our children. How better to, you know, ruin, you know, a society, then you go after the kids. That's what it's about. And frankly, a lot of this content, it's being traced back, you know, to China, all these, you know, foreign places. And this is what our kids are looking at. So look, here's the bottom line for artificial intelligence. Nobody really knows where it is going. Nobody really talks about what you and me, we talk about a lot, artificial intelligence, when it self-generates, okay? So maybe the content, let me break this down, and you're much better at this. You know, it is just something out there, some information. But then that information keeps multiplying and takes on a life of its own, okay? And that content is out of control. There's no person behind it. There's nobody thinking behind it. That is the harmful content. And our kids are already involved in all of this before the guardrails, protections, okay? I don't like the word guardrails exactly, but what else can I say? Protections are put in place, but we're letting big tech write the playbook. So look, big tech always is blaming parents for everything. That's old already. We're tired of that. But I will say, parents and caregivers must step up. You must be involved. You must at least try to understand. Talk to your kids. Because, you know, this awareness, I have to say, without pressure, without talking about it every day, it'll fade away. Families are busy. And institutions move slowly. And corporations, big tech, they have so much money. Money's all over Capitol Hill and Congress. Everybody, Democrats, Republicans, they're all taking big tech money. They've got these lobbyists day in and day out in the ears of everybody in Washington. Money talks. That's what happened. But parents and communities, I want to remind everybody, have a powerful voice too. And they have their children to think about. And that's our work at the Warriors, you know, bringing voices together before the next tragedy, supporting survivor families, you know, strengthening prevention. There's a lot of prevention out there. Just talking to your kids is step one. Mentoring our young people like we do at the Wonder Girls. 27 schools, Lionel, and growing. There's only a few of us, you know, in charge. Like, you know, we're not going to just delegate the program and hand it away. We are hands-on with everybody, okay? We mentor. But we have to challenge, you know, harmful practices and demanding meaningful public accountability. We know about the Internet. It's not going away, big tech. How do we deal with all this innovation and deal with our families and children? Look, we don't want to raise our kids in fear. We want them to be informed and resilient and independent. But we want to raise our kids with confidence to recognize danger. It's up to us to teach them about this, to speak the truth, but also to know. What do kids tell me a lot? My parents won't listen. We got to listen to our kids. So I have a couple of take actions. Are you ready?
0: Very, very, yes, please.
1: Yeah, you know, support the Wonder Girls. Go to Lynn's Warriors on X and Facebook. See what we're doing. Honor the lives lost. Black Poster Project here in New York on October 17th. Go see The Social Reckoning and watch Your Attention, Please on Amazon Prime. Contact your lawmakers, House.gov, Senate.gov. Make your voice heard, but talk to your kids because they're seeing so much online. They're communicating with strangers. Make them feel valuable. Tell them anything uncomfortable, you come to us. Listen without judgment and create this environment. Let kids know they can tell you the truth and feel safe.
0: Absolutely.
1: Our message is simple. Don't share the headline. Be part of the solution.
0: What an incredible message. This might have been your finest hour. Lynn Shaw from LynnsWarriors.org, Lynn's Warriors on YouTube, and Lynn's_Warriors on X, as we say. Thank you so much, my darling.
1: Thank you, Lionel.
0: This is just invaluable. I thank you. I'm so proud of you, and I'm so in love with you. I thank you so much.
1: Thank you. Coming I love you, too. Our children are not powerless,
0: comment,
1: and neither are we.
0: Absolutely. More coming up, so please stay tuned.
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4: 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Well, President Trump, you could tell, is clearly fed up big time with Iran. And so is Netanyahu, for that matter. Netanyahu was asked a little bit ago what he thinks is set to happen. And he said, listen, if there's any action against us, our response next time will be stronger and much tougher than they have ever seen before. And let's not forget, it's the Israelis that were providing some of the intel, that strike that took out 40 people, remember, on day one.
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3: 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This is another Side of Midnight with Lionel. Now, to the Bernard McGurk Studios,
5: here's Lionel.
0: Is this kind of a drag? Yeah. No. I get them confused. I get a lot confused. Already Lionel with you. 800-848-9222. You know, before we go back to this, I'm going to, if it's the last thing I do, I'm going to try to explain again, and I'm going to do it, the horrors, the dangers of artificial intelligence. It is not a search tool. It is not it's not ChatGPT. It's not a kind of a help. You can't turn it off. It's not a program. There's no such thing as American AI or Chinese AI. Once it hits self-improvement, I did a newsletter this week, and I hope you are privy to it. But once you hit something called recursive self-improvement, it is over. It controls itself. It writes itself. It doesn't play by your rules. And everybody who is anybody has said, be careful. Stephen Hawking, you remember him, warned that full artificial intelligence could spell the end of the human race. Jeffrey Hinton, who was the godfather, the founder really of artificial intelligence, expressed similar fears in 2023. Leading researchers and tech executives, among others, signed a statement warning that that preventing extinction from artificial intelligence deserved the same global attention as nuclear war. Even Bill Gates talked about catastrophic things that could happen. Max Tegmark gave this analogy. He's an MIT physicist. He said, imagine constructing some hydroelectric dam. And you say, unfortunately, there's an anthill. And it occupies the land that you intend to flood by this dam. Do you hate those ants? Of course not. Are you deliberately declaring war against them? No. But their existence simply doesn't matter enough to interfere with your objective. This is the alignment problem. Artificial intelligence does not need evil intentions to become dangerous. It merely needs objectives that, that conflict with human survival. Eliezer Yudkowsky, who is my favorite, by the way, warned that superintelligence systems, which the president sometimes, with all due respect, throws around like it's another cool way of saying it, they might regard human beings as nothing more than collections of useful atoms, nothing personal, just resources. And here's one. There was a philosopher, Nick Bostrom, who illustrated the danger as follows. He said, imagine, and he gave, this is called the paperclip thought experiment. He said, tell a super intelligent machine to manufacture paperclips without proper safeguards, and it might eventually consume everything available to maximize production, including resources necessary. The thing is, this is what we're talking about. We're not talking about quaint programs that you can control. You can't control it. Do you understand that? Coming up, we'll talk about that. We'll talk about Hegseth. We'll talk about firing squads, the Cornell 7, Krista Pike. Oh, my God. This week was just incredible. All with me, Lionel. 800-848-9222. Write this down. 800-848-9222. And by the way, first-time callers, number one priority. So tell our good man, Mr. Jackson, your status, and we will return. So don't move.
3: If you missed Rita Cosby, here's what you missed.
4: And I think this will be the demise of the Democratic Party, because I think the Democrats are too afraid to take them on. And you've seen this strength from so many of them. And in fact, even in Maine, where you got Graham Plattner, the guy with the big Nazi tattoo, and that was such a disaster. But you've got them saying up there, well, we need someone like Graham, minus the tattoo, minus the allegations of rape, minus the allegations of physical assault. We need someone nice and wonderful like Graham Plattner, with his views that were so extreme democratic socialist, that we need someone like that. Because he did get 72% of the vote in the primaries. I mean, that's a sad testament. And Maine is such a beautiful, great state. Wake up, Mainers. You deserve so much better. And he's not alone. You got this guy, Abdul El Sayed. He is running in the Michigan Senate primary. And Abdul El Sayed is running against Mike Turner, a very common sense, normal guy. Abdul El Sayed does have a primary. The primary, I believe, is coming up August 4th. And so there's a lot on the hopper there. And Abdul El Sayed, talk about an extreme. First of all, he hangs around with Hassan Piker. That's the guy who said that America deserved 9/11. And then he's hanging around with all these other kind of questionable characters in Dearborn, Michigan. And if this does not embody the radical democratic socialists of America, I don't know what does. Listen to Abdul El Sayed not that long ago, where he actually poses the question, do we really need cops? I kid you not. This is what he said. Take a listen. In his own words.
6: Do police really need to use guns? Do we need as much of a police force? And so if we ask ourselves about how we spend money in the public, where that money goes, where it comes from, we need to make a lot better decisions about investing in the things that root out poverty rather than investing in policing poverty. And we need to understand that these are racialized questions because of systemic racism. When we make a choice to invest in policing in a majority black community rather than to invest in public schools, that choice is influenced by systemic racism.
4: So, do we need guns? That was the focus of his questions. Do we need guns for police? Police are supposed to give them a piece of candy?
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3: 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If you missed Joe Concha, here is what you missed.
7: Doctor Abdul El Sayed. This drives me nuts. I just don't get why people, you know, say they're doctors when they're actually not. We saw this with Dr. Jill Biden, right? I'm a doctor. Are you? Really? How many patients have you treated? Did you go through a residency? Did you go through medical school? Did you go through the things that my wife has? My wife's an ER doctor. They have shared this once or twice. And while I am not an ER doctor, I'm sure that I'm not going to brag ever that I am. I see what she goes through on a daily basis. She worked this week, Tuesday, Wednesday, Friday, 12-hour shifts, which really aren't 12 hours because they're more like 14, 15. Because when she comes home, instead of like resting, she actually does this thing called charting, where she has to go through all of her patient charts to make sure that everything that she recommended is on the up and up, because we are in a very legal culture where if you get one thing wrong as a doctor, even one, you will be sued. Even one thing. And I get it completely. Like, you know, you go to a doctor, he or she says one thing, and then, well, the prognosis is something different than it should have been. All right, I get your gripe, but at the same time, she has to be perfect. There is no job in this world where you have to be perfect, quite like an ER doctor. And my wife strives to be that on a daily basis. Well, Dr. Abdul El Sayed, this guy, says that, well, you know, actually, I've saved more lives than any doctor ever has, despite the fact that he does not have a medical license. You don't have a medical license, you can't call yourself a doctor. I don't care about what degree you got in college. I'm sorry, I just don't. I see it on a daily basis with my wife, right? This is a whole bowl of wrong. Anyway, here is Dr. El Sayed talking about, well, I am a doctor.
8: You got attacked by your rivals for calling yourself a physician, not just a doctor, even though you don't have a valid state medical license in New York or Michigan, which apparently is what you need legally to call yourself a physician. Do you wish you'd just stuck to calling yourself a doctor, which you are, to avoid all of this controversy and attacks on your physician status?
9: You know, at the end of the day, it's not about whether or not I'm a physician or a doctor. The question is, can you see that?
7: Oh.
9: It's not about my education. 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So,
8: well,
9: I'm just not spending
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It's Another Side of Midnight with Lionel. Now, to the Bernard McGurk Studios, here's Lionel.

Alrighty, Lionel with you. Hour number two of this thing of ours, 800-848-9222. Again, we always love new callers, new meat, new flesh, new ideas, new voices, new thoughts. Not that regulars are not wanted, of course they are, but there's nothing worse than the chronic, the person who views us as kind of like a babysitter or somebody who feels somehow that by virtue of their frequency and basically the unending, continuous torpor of their concretized thinking that somehow this is viewed as, I don't know, entertaining. I say, nay, nay, nay, nay. That's it. I want new. I want challenging. And I also want interesting. And I want somebody to challenge. The only thing that we ask is cordial and use what I believe is at least the rudiments of what one would consider to be logic. That's all. Oh, what a week it was. Oh, my God, the stories were so terrific. And it was so perfect for prototypical talk shows, which frankly are to me boring. The Cornell 7 and Jane Doe, that case stunk. The complete collapse of a putative victim, Pete Hegseth, Hassan, and the firing squad, when execution becomes entertainment, and the U.S. is going to be involved in its first snuff film. And even J.D. Vance is like backing away like, this is nuts. Pete Hegseth realizes, I got to do something. Because I'm telling you, if you think he's doing a hell of a job, you're not paying attention. And if you love President Trump, as so many people purport to do, you would say, Mr. President, you need the best people available, and he ain't it. Then, of course, Krista Park, another one, killer, killer. How many times can the state try to kill somebody? Doesn't matter, killer. Take her out and kill her again. Who was it? Somebody said, we need to have the electric chair. Why? To make sure. It's like, that's it? We are bloodthirsty. We sound barbaric to the rest of the world. It doesn't matter. And then when you bring this up, somebody will say, well, what about her victim? It's like, nobody's disputing that there is a victim. Nobody's saying, let her go. Nobody. No killer. Then the Tate brothers, these morons. And I was saying for the longest time, what are we doing? What are people like, who is it, Don Jr. or whatever? Oh, and how about Kimberly Guilfoyle? Oh, my God. Oh, my God. Are you following this? Oh, this is going to be serious, serious problems. You know this, right? You know what's going to happen. I mean, this woman is going to, let me tell you something, she's never really had her you-know-what in her crack before. And this Democratic, and God, please, if they're, please, say a novena, say, you know, do something, crawl on glass, do something to try to avert the horrors of what happens if midterms is a shellacking and if the Democrats take over the House, and God forbid the Senate. The first thing, they have the impeachment papers ready to go, and they're going to go after not only the president, but his family, his sons, and now Kimberly Guilfoyle. And they're going to say, let's talk about this 100K that you tried to enlist from a MAGA donor right before your confirmation hearings. And then she's going to say, hey, Don Jr., what about my pardon? Pardon? I don't know you. Look, honey, I'm married. You were an ex-fiancé. Excuse me, you better do this.

0: because who was Kimberly Guilfoyle's ex-husband? Gavin Newsom. That she's got dirt. So they say, potentially. Oh my God. You don't know what happens. Ask people. Ask what happens when the Democrats get it. Ask Roger Stone what happens when you let these people. Ask Peter Navarro. Ask these folks. See, these Democrats are vicious. And this president, God bless him, does not have that killer instinct. He doesn't have that brutal sense of ruthlessness. You know who had that in the old days? Like nobody's business? Bobby Kennedy. Bobby Kennedy was, oh my Lord, my Lord. It was incredible. Anyway, 800-848-9222. Can't wait to talk to you. Let's go to George on Long Island. You're on with me, Lionel. Good day, good George.
1: Hi, Lionel. After I tell you these two things, you'll know I have to increase my medication. I believe you, you know that Hexek is going to be there for the execution. And if there was a just world, and people who say they're not going to watch it are full of it, there's going to be more viewers than any tremendous amount of viewers.
0: Of course there is.
1: And then what I think...
0: But does that stop for a second? Stop for a second. Does that surprise you?
1: No.
0: Wouldn't you want to see it? Wouldn't you want to see it just to say you saw it?
1: I saw a lot of horrible stuff. I'm a guy who calls. I was a court clerk in criminal division, but that's beside the
0: point. Hang on for a second. Stop for a second. Answer my question. And do me a favor. Try to get through a sentence without saying, I was a court clerk in the criminal division.
1: I don't know.
0: That means a lot to you, but it doesn't matter.
1: Okay,
0: my question to you was,
1: hang
0: on a second. Take it easy. My question to you was, wouldn't you watch this if it were televised? Wouldn't you?
1: Yes, of course.
0: Of course. That's my question. And there's nothing wrong with that because it's curious. How can you comment on something if you haven't seen? Anyway, proceed, sir.
1: Okay. It would even be a greater success if there'd be a second person after this officer. And this person was the type we used to talk about. I'm from Brooklyn. He would, if you needed help and you were out 10 foot drowning, he'd throw you an 8 foot rope. And it would be tremendous justice. That person should be no other than Mark Zuckerberg. So I guess I have to increase.
0: What does that mean?
1: It means he has caused, I believe, so much trouble with our children, and he gloats about it. It was once reported that he doesn't let his own children use the system. So he's really, I think, an evil person, but that's my opinion.
0: Well, listen, I thank you so much for your call, sir. Please call me again. An excellent point. Absolutely excellent. Succinct, cogent. And all I'm saying is let's make sure we stick to the subject matter and not veer from, especially if you say something, I'm going to ask you to explain. Larry in Brooklyn. Larry, you're on with me. Lionel.
2: Yeah, hi, Lionel. In reference to Krista Pike, who I've been continuously advocating for, let's put aside the issue of mercy, because as you said, there ain't no mercy in the world right now. But I'd like to make a simple assertion of logic as to remedy and see if you agree with it. As to the death penalty, I contend it has to be off the table. I'll tell you why. Because if it is found that there has been cruel and unusual punishment inflicted, if it happens again and the person dies, there would have been no remedy. So that because there has to be a remedy for a violation of this Eighth Amendment, it has to, execution has to be taken off the table completely.
0: Okay, let me ask you a question. Stop for a second. Do you believe that there has been a violation of the Eighth Amendment, the prohibition against cruel and unusual punishment? Do you believe that?
2: Absolutely, because
0: why is that? Okay,
2: up.
0: Wait. Why was it cruel and why was it unusual?
2: It was unusual because the execution was prolonged and botched. Number one, that's the unusual part, and the cruelty was her suffering, which is going on as of now.
0: Okay, so, what does the case law say? What does the Supreme Court say about that?
2: The case law says that a botched caseload only addresses, as far as I know, I didn't research it, a botched execution can be repeated. A botched per se, but botched does not necessarily mean that it was cruel and unusual.
0: Yes, precisely. It means that it might be cruel and unusual, might be something where, in fact, most of the challenges are done ahead of time, where you're saying, wait a minute, we think that this particular medication, this cocktail, this potion is going to be painful, where you have to anticipate it. This is after the fact. The case is Reswaber, R-E-S-W-E-B-E-R. And SCOTUS, the Supreme Court said, no, you can do it technically indefinitely. Here is the point, and I want to ask you a question. Forget the law, forget this, forget everything else. Do you think there is a point anywhere where we as human beings say, we don't do this? Now, let me give you an example. Let's say drawing and quartering, public torture, disemboweling, whatever it is. You see, there's this group of people who believe, and you've seen this, and I've been in talk radio a long time, and there are these people who love to say, kill them! It makes them feel good. It makes them feel like somehow this is conservative, or this is American, or this is Republican, or this is law and order. And then they will also tell you, well, what about the victim? As though you're advocating for their release. Now, let's compare and contrast Krista Pike with Lindsey Clancy. This is the woman that people wanted to have released. Not to have her sentence commuted, but released, gone, finished. The case also of Tyler Robinson, who is as guilty of killing Charlie Kirk as you are. That's the worst case ever. He's looking at a firing squad. My question to you, dear friend, is this. Are we losing our mind as a humanity? Does being human mean anything? Does it mean anything? Not that we should let people go. Again, I can't say that enough. But this love, this ghoulish hand-wringing, this there's something wrong with us. Pete Hegseth, who was trying desperately to maintain, he wants to be considered tough. He wants to tell people, look, I can do pull-ups and push-ups, and it's that Bobby Kennedy thing. Look at me, I'm picking up poisonous snakes. Look, see, I'm virile. Look, I don't know what this is about. George Marshall, probably the greatest American ever, maybe next to George Washington, he couldn't do a pull-up to save his life. But these were leaders. These were mature, rational, brilliant men who took the notion of war and death very seriously. Eisenhower, Ike, basically had nothing. He wore a ribbon, a fruit salad, nothing. They didn't have to. Remember the days of Omar Bradley, Patton notwithstanding, Hap Arnold, a Doolittle. These were just, my God, they were the most, even, let's face it, Robert McNamara, who was a little strange with Vietnam, these were sober, intelligent, brilliant men who looked at just acting like adults. What is this childishness we're seeing? What is this? This is embarrassing. I mean, does anybody understand? Isn't there a time where you say, we don't look good? This isn't the America I know. We look barbaric. Does that make sense to you, Larry?
2: I think it makes a lot of sense. And I just think that our reactions about, you know, this kill him is it's an overreaction, and we're nurtured on conflict in this country. That's the problem. We want to find a blameworthy victim. There's a French expression for it, a bête noire. We want to find, you know,
0: right.
2: Somebody
0: right,
2: we
0: right.
2: could just. We could just
0: somebody that's hated and loathed, right, indeed.
2: And by the way, that's exactly what Krista Pike did when she was a child. It's childish behavior.
0: Well, also what she did was, this is a woman who was raped repeatedly, who was raped by her grandfather, her grandmother's boyfriend, and later on was raped and was brain damaged. Oh, my God. I mean, I don't look. I'm going to say Pope Leo the 14th has got it absolutely correct. Listen, Larry, thank you so much. And by the way, the Pope was very correct when he said you cannot be a Christian and you can't be a Catholic and claim to be pro-life if you're advocating for the death penalty when you're advocating against abortion. It doesn't make any sense, logically. And how about people who are claiming, I love these armchair biblical scholars. Well, Jesus was for the death penalty. Excuse me, what? What? Just make it up. Make it up as you go along. Just change it. Daniel Patrick Moynihan, the great, the genius of our time, said, you're entitled to your own opinion, but not your own facts. Our number is 800-848-9222. I want to hear from you. I want to hear especially first-time callers. And this is Lionel.
3: It's Another Side of Midnight with Lionel. This is Moving America. Here's Jake Novak.
4: Cops in Canada are looking for a major Leadfoot. According to videos circulating on social media, a driver hit speeds of 186 miles per hour while speeding around Antigonish County in Nova Scotia. Yes, the Royal Canadian Mounties have confirmed the videos of the C8 Corvette Z06 are real. They just don't have their man, woman, or maybe the driver was Muttley from the Wacky Races. All kidding aside, there are a number of other scary aspects to what we can see on the video other than the insane speeds. There's the less than ideal 12 and 5 hand position on the steering wheel the driver is using. The car runs wide on a curve. It's nighttime, and there appears to be an open container of an alcoholic beverage in the cup holder. But getting back to the speed, just for perspective, going 186 miles per hour means you're covering the distance of a football field in just over a second. Hey, keep that kind of speed to the racetrack. I'm Jake Novak.
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5: 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Florida has made $21 billion in net interstate wealth. 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
3: 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This is Another Side of Midnight with Lionel. Now, to the Bernard McGurk Studios,
6: here's Lionel.
0: All righty. Sing it, Lenny. Lionel with you. 800-848-9222. 800-848-9222. You know, we always ask people, please go for the facts of the case. Nidal Hassan committed an unspeakable atrocity at Fort Hood, but executing him by firing squad, okay, some believe accomplishes nothing that permanent imprisonment cannot. Now, that, just put that aside. We have to understand something about, there's a very important distinction between publishing news about an execution and broadcasting the actual killing. Listen to the distinction. As to reporting on executions, it's generally protected, of course, by the First Amendment. No doubt about that. Filming, recording, and live streaming executions, however, that's subject to different restrictions. In the Nidal Hassan case, there are two particularly important regulations. First, federal law expressly prohibits recording executions. This is 28 CFR Section 26.4F states, quote, no photographic or other visual or audio recording of the execution shall be permitted. And the same regulation, by the way, limits attendance to designated witnesses, including certain members of the press, and excludes anyone under 18. So if you're going to be putting this out, if you're going to be broadcasting this, this is a snuff film brought to you by the Department of War. And how you're going to keep young people away from this, but we don't care about, you know, age verification in the first place. But here's the critical distinction. The regulation governs federal, you know, civilian executions conducted through the federal prison system. It's a different story, however, when it comes to other matters. And that is regarding the, how do I say this? That is a different story regarding military rules as well. That is a different story. A couple of them. Eighth Amendment. A condemned prisoner could argue that turning his death into public entertainment constitutes cruel and unusual punishment. Army Reg 190-55, Section 2-5B, no person under 18 may witness a military execution, whether broadcasting it to minors violates it. It depends. We'll see about that. Army Reg 190-55, Section 2-4, for those of you keeping track at home, military public affairs officials control the release of execution-related information, although this is not itself a broadcasting prohibition. Then there is constitutional dignity concerns. This is, forget this one. Nobody cares about that. A government-sponsored execution spectacle could be challenged as an unnecessary humiliation beyond lawful punishment. Now, this may not mean much to you because most people, let's face it, and I'm going to say something to you, and please don't take this the wrong way, okay? But take it from me, and I know what I'm talking about. Most people, I'm sorry to say, are stupid. They don't know. They're ill-read. They don't read. They're constitutionally, historically vacant, void, morally detached, and they have this primeval, primordial, primitive, this bloodlust. And you see it, but it's very popular, especially in talk radio, because people love that. I know what I'm talking about. I'm from Florida, not Florida, Florida. And this is the home of, forget Texas. Oh, man. We had old Sparky. We would crank that baby up at Stark Prison from Ted Bundy to you name it. I mean, it wasn't, nobody even batted an eye. They would, it'd be like electric bleachers. Everybody hold hands. So I know what that's like. And I thought to myself, this is disgusting. We're losing ourselves. But nobody knows this. Try explaining to people how you're losing humanity. But then we'll turn around and we'll wear crucifixes and crosses and all types of religious medallions and on our lapel pins. Look, you can read on X, or it used to be called Twitter, Christian, Christ is King, Christ, Jesus, Christ, Christ. And the Pope says, what are you talking about? And they the hell with the Pope. What does he know? What does he know? It kills me. It absolutely kills me. And here's the best part. My objection to the Lindsey Clancy case wasn't the fact that she, you know, that they might have commuted against or argued against the death penalty. That's fine. But people wanted her released. Do you hear what I'm saying? Please tell me how this works out. She gets released. Krista Pike, no. Krista Pike was 18 years old, brain damaged, drug-induced, a woman who was raped repeatedly. Lindsey Clancy had postpartum depression and plotted and planned and executed each of her children individually, one after another, ad seriatim, and strangled them as the remaining two watched and pleaded with their mother. Their mother! their mother, not a stranger, not that it matters, but the mother of your children? Well, she had postpartum depression. Okay. Maybe her son did too. It doesn't matter. Don't. You see what I'm saying? We just look at the Cornell 7 case. This case stunk from high heaven. It stunk. And I'm telling you, be careful of this. But there was this radicalized, I don't want to say women, but some people who believe that if a woman claims rape, it's always correct. Always. No, it's not. Usually is. We should give great credence. But understand this. See, we are not a society that is very good at making gradations of listening, fine-tuning our reactions, being able to justify or distinguish differences in opinion, differences in facts. Yes, this is true. However, this fact changes it. This fact makes it worse. This fact ameliorates, mitigates. We can't do this. Why? Let me see if I can explain this. We're stupid. Look around you. Talk to people. See the way we act. Listen to what people say. We are, I mean, it's just, I don't even know. Oh, why do I bother? Let's go to Paul in Connecticut. Paul, you're on with Lionel. Talk to me, sir.
7: Good morning, Lionel. With the Krista Pike case, you know, I said a prayer that she'd make it through the execution, but I also, you mentioned Ted Bundy execution in Florida. I was down working there at the time, and I was young, 14 or so, and then I heard it on the radio, then it was on TV in the local area where I was, and they said, singing the song, "Hey, goodbye."
0: Yeah,
7: they had
0: right.
7: a mock electric chair out there.
0: Right. So, by the way, that group was called Steam. I remember that case very, very well. So anyway, you were praying that Krista Pike would make it?
7: Yeah, I thought, you know, even though I think she's a spawn of the devil, she carved a pentagram in the girl's chest and, you know, really did some damage.
0: What if she carved a cross or a Mogan Star of David, Mogan David? What if she carved the American flag? What difference does it make? What difference? If she carves a smiley face and writes, "Have a nice day."
7: Yeah, I'm not sure where they're going to try to execute her again, or should they put her in a
0: way? They're going to commute it. Even this, governor knows. No way, no way, absolutely. Thank you, my friend. Please call me again, Krista Pike. Born in 1976 in West Virginia, experienced a severely troubled, horrible childhood. Her legal team documented allegations of repeated rape and sexual abuse beginning as a toddler, with failures by adults to protect her. Family dysfunction. Her upbringing was involved in supervision. Inadequate supervision, emotional neglect, mental health problems, adolescent behavioral problems. At 18, she participated in, of course, in this torture. But it was brutal, of course it was. But then it was her. And the thing about it, though, was that you have to ask yourself, does it matter at all the background of the person who's committing the crime? And some people would say no. I say, okay, well, let me ask you this. What if it was a veteran? What if it was somebody who saw war? What if it was somebody who would experience PTSD? What if somebody was having a flashback, thinking they were back in you know, Quezon or whatever it was? Would that make a difference? What if the person was hallucinating? What if the person was asleep? What if it was a somnambulist? See, there are conditions. It's not a fungible case where each murder is exactly the same. It doesn't make any sense. Let's go to David in New Rochelle. You're on with Lionel.
8: Hey, Lionel. So to me, it's very disturbing that Hexeth, or the war guy, is going to live stream an execution.
0: I
8: just did a little
0: to.
8: Research. Mm-hmm. Yeah. I even talking about it can cause stress to children, as children,
0: yes.
8: their parents and professors, and she's just talking about this. there's big time developmental damage when a child could view this, just hearing it as, and we're not even talking about the adults. It can cause PTSD. It can cause, I mean, you could shut down. I know if I viewed, I'm talking about me, if I've had to view something like that, I don't know the effect, but it's not going to be a positive effect. I'm a pretty tough, strong guy, but still, that could set me back. I could go into depression. I've been there before. And I just can't even imagine this guy, this person who's not, to me, he's not mentally stable to project through the media this information that we might have a firing squad. Who knows, like you just agreed with me, how much kids have already absorbed hearing this through the media, through their parents, through their school. Not even talking about the adults. I'm a teacher just focusing on the children. It's horrific. It's crazy. At what cost? You know, you want to make a point, expand ICE, capture more people, put them in jail forever, and others will sort of pick up that if you come to the USA, within the USA border, and you're captured, you know, you're a bad person, you're going to jail for a long time. And if the numbers continue, eventually people are going to wake up and say, you know what, there's got to be a better way. You'll say,
0: I thank you so much, sir. Please call me again. You know what's interesting about this? The history of military executions in America is fascinating. The U.S. military has executed soldiers for murder, rape, desertion, mutiny, espionage, and a host of other offenses. And the methods have included hanging and firing squads. And the practice, by the way, stretches from the Revolutionary War through the Civil War, two World Wars, and the Cold War. And the most astonishing historical fact is that the United States military has not carried out an execution since 1961. Think about this. Over 65 years ago. How about the biggies? 1776, Nathan Hale, Continental Army officer, was captured while spying on British soldiers and hanged by the British. Wait a minute. He was a hero. Not to them. An early example of wartime, you know, I've only one life to give for my country, or give me liberty or give me death. I get them confused. Anyway, during the Civil War, both the Union and Confederate armies executed soldiers for desertion and other military offenses. And some executions occurred before troops to discourage further. In 1945, January 31st, Private Eddie Slovic, remember Martin Sheen? I'll never forget that one. He was executed by firing squad in France after being convicted of desertion during World War II. He remains the only American soldier executed for desertion since the Civil War. And then April 13th, 1961, Private John A. Bennett. He was hanged at Fort Leavenworth, Kansas, after convictions for rape and attempted murder involving a young girl. President John F. Kennedy declined to spare him. This was the last military execution. So how many were executed? Military execution records have different counting periods and categories. The Death Penalty Information Center reports 135 Army executions since 1916 in one historical account, while a discovered Pentagon ledger shows 169 military personnel. But here's the story. In the case of Hassan, this is not an... It's different. The Pentagon announced, of course, they're going to be doing this. But the administration proposes, you know, live streaming. And I say this again. Federal civilian prison regulations prohibit recording. We don't know about UCMJ or military provisions and the like. But let me just tell you right now. I have this part of me, and I realize I am the only guy who agrees with me, I think, is Pope Leo. There is something about the idea Now, let me go back a little bit. This is important. When we talk about superintelligence, what happens, now work with me on this, when it becomes self-aware? See, this is the part that nobody really digs. It's aware. It knows itself. It almost has a parietal lobe, like a child does, like a child who knows he or she is there. And then it has this sense of, I don't know, morality or alignment is what it's called in the biz. And then we keep saying, it doesn't really have judgment. It's not human. Because after all, humans do certain things. It won't be able to appreciate beauty and art and love and butterflies. It's not human and human. It's not human and it's not human. Well, what is human? What is? Would it basically take somebody and kill them? And to a lot of folks, and I recognize this, and I immediately, I never argue with anybody about this. It's a waste of time. People just believe very, very strongly. And what they'll do is this. They'll say, what if this was your daughter? They always do this. What if this was your daughter? And I said, well, that's, you know, a different story. Well, but what if it was your daughter? Okay, let me turn this around. The people who say, who are pro-life, abortion should be mandated. What if your daughter, you know, little Morgan, little Brittany, who's got that lacrosse scholarship to Syracuse, kind of like Jim Brown did, this beautiful, wide-eyed, blonde-haired, blue-eyed, what happens if she gets knocked up by some, you know, some itinerant, illegal, not raped, but just in a moment of drunken, I don't know, debauchery, is soiled by some lunatic, vagrant, lowlife, and you're going to have, and nobody wants to say this. Nobody wants to say this. But you're going to have a mixed race child, the child of some, I guarantee you, they say, excuse me, can we talk to you about this? Oh, I'm sorry. Are you interested in having this child aborted? Well, excuse me, you were the one who said all life was special. Yeah, but see, what if it's your kid? You see how that changes everything? That's the reason why we don't have relatives as jurors. That doesn't argue. That doesn't make any sense. What does it mean to you? We love. They talk about humanity, the Nobel Peace Prize. Peace. I like to teach the world to sing. Every time we kill somebody, and every time we methodically plan, strategize, figure how are we going to do it? Let's make sure we get the stuff and get the prepare this. And we, it's, I think to myself, a part of us dies. And then we'll turn around and say, oh, Heavenly Father, oh, dear Jesus. I'm thinking, wait a minute. Make up your mind. The two don't work together. Sorry. That's why Pope Leo has got it 100% correct. Let's go to Danny in Westchester. Danny, you're on with Lionel. What's on your mind, Danny boy?
9: Lionel, let's face it. Most people on an emotional level cannot deal with reality. They're not all really stupid. They're just basically cliche parrots, let's face it. Now, when you were a kid, they reinstated the death penalty, right? And the famous one was Gary Gilmore, and they put him up in the firing squad up, I guess it was Utah. And a lot of people were surprised to hear that certain states had other methods of, you know, capital punishment. And Gary Gilmore's brother complained that he got hit with too many bullets. I don't know what the heck that really was all about. But the thing is, Gary Gilmore killed a couple of young guys. He robbed gas stations. Mm-hmm. And it was no reason for him to shoot these guys. And he shot them. And then the death penalty was reinstated, and mm-hmm. he went before the firing squad. I don't think anybody is really going to miss Gary Gilmore.
0: But that's not the issue.
9: But no, the issue is the families of the two young guys who got murdered by him. They live
0: No, that's not the issue. No. Yeah. But they're going to live with that no matter what. no matter what. Let me ask you a better one. Let me ask you a better one. There was a case, one of the worst cases ever was a man who raped this poor girl, hacked her arms off, left her to die alone, and miraculously she lived. Do you remember that one? Did you ever hear about that case? This is the one that gets me. And I've never understood this. I'm saying, why is the death penalty off the charts or off the case? Her name was Mary Vincent, this young lady. In 1978, this poor girl, she was 15 years old. She was raped by Lawrence Singleton, who chopped off both her arms with a hatchet, threw her down a ravine in California, and left her to die. And through some, I don't know what, she managed to climb out of this ravine despite catastrophic blood loss and find help. But the most outrageous thing, he was sentenced to 14 years and 4 months, but served only about 8 years before he was paroled. And then he murdered another woman. Now, but here's the thing. Explain to me this. If you have a child, and I don't want to go into the details, but please, if you want, come up with the worst scenario you can imagine. A child, an infant, who through the grace of God lives. Why not the death penalty for him? Why do you have to die? Does that make any sense? Now, I'm not advocating, but what I'm saying, even our death penalty doesn't make any sense. Now we also have a death penalty off the table if you're a minor. There are minors today who are kids who are animals, hominids. They're not even human. They are the worst. They make the worst hardened Attica, you know, prisoner look like somebody in the junior league, for God. So what I'm saying is, even the way we dispense this is ridiculous. Then what we do is we decide, okay, we're going to give you a trial. Now, let's say, Danny, you are on trial and you are poor. Now, let's say worst comes to worst. You're in some rural Georgia. I keep saying Georgia. Could be a little town. Well, forget New York. New York's different. We don't really have a death penalty. But let's assume you're in Texas. Okay? Let's further assume you're black. Let's further assume that you've got a prior criminal record. Not murder. So you're in this small town. So the judge says, okay, I'm going to appoint a lawyer. And the judge appoints his brother-in-law, who never really had any criminal experience, doesn't know capital cases, but throw him a few bucks. Give you no money for investigators, no money for going into your psychological background, because remember, in death cases, you have the guilt phase, and then you have the penalty phase. And the penalty phase involves going into their past, whatever. And this guy, we don't even give him a chance. We give him this lousy representation. We don't give him any chance to even fight it. Now, does that make sense to you? Let me tell you what people will say. And this is the cable news version. Who cares? You killed somebody? Who cares? Take them out and shoot them. We don't need a trial. We don't need any of this stuff. Just take them out and shoot them. And that's considered tough. Rock-ribbed law and order. That's the way to do it. Now, listen, does that make sense to you? Is that America? Is that Christian? Is that fair? Danny, are you with us? Or have you passed out?
9: I'm still here. I'm spellbound by that presentation you just put out there. But let's look at it. In recent times, there's certain states that have enacted the death penalty there's a grown-up audience here for child rape. They've done that. And let's face the facts. Different states have different criminal laws. And you have a leftist governor in New York who could obviously pardon somebody, give them clemency. You have parole boards that are releasing murderers left and right, right? They're giving out the parole boards like hotcakes. They're giving out all the pardons. I mean, they're paroling them. And the thing is, when you have a person who is a murderer, right, the family never recovers from the murder. That is never spoken about. That is something that should be highlighted more.
0: Absolutely.
9: Last week,
0: positive.
9: But last week we had a guy throw a woman off a 15-story building in the Bronx, and she's holding the baby. The baby unbelievably survived.
0: Yes.
9: Hey, this is psychotic. And you know what's so funny about that too, Lionel, that I got you on the phone here? They never mentioned the guy's name. If his name was Luigi, you know damn well, like rapid wild hyenas, they would be saying his name. Every two words, they would be saying, Luigi, Luigi, yeah, yeah, Luigi. This guy, they rarely ever say his name. Just like when the girl Lake and Riley was murdered. They used to call the guy, he was either from a Venezuela migrant, or he was a guy from Georgia.
0: Oh, I know.
9: Right? That's what
0: oh,
9: they
0: I know
9: with.
0: That. Listen, we know
9: name.
0: That.
9: Why?
0: Let me ask you one further question.
9: Name.
0: By the way, let me thank you for your call. Please call me again. Let me ask this question. Why is it that we have Jane Doe in the Cornell 7 case, but these men, these seven men who will be forever emblazoned on the internet along with the Duke lacrosse team, why don't they have the presumption of innocence like this woman does? I don't understand that either. Here's one, the idea that in Coker against Georgia, Supreme Court case, 1977, the court ruled that executing someone for the rape of an adult woman violates the Eighth Amendment's prohibition against cruel and unusual punishment. Why? Kennedy against Louisiana, 2008. Court ruled that the death penalty is unconstitutional for the rape of a child when the victim was not killed and the death was not intended. Why? Now you're asking me, I know you're saying, what am I arguing against this? No, what I'm saying is this doesn't make any sense. There's no commonality because somebody through the grace of God lives, or because the murderer was inept and didn't kill somebody, why do we basically reward them by not making the death penalty available if that's what you want to do? It doesn't make any sense. There are people in this world who need to be locked up, put into some huge warehouse in the middle of a desert or something, not, you know, made to sweat, not tortured, and just let them rot. That's it. Just forget about them. It costs nothing compared to the millions of dollars that ultimately are wasted, in some respects, by going through appeal after appeal. And don't give me this business about, we have only one appeal. No, it doesn't work like that. I don't understand this. Let people rot. Warehouse them. Let them die in there. Put them away. Forget about them. Memory hold them. They don't exist. They're gone. The fact that somehow their heart is beating makes no difference. What do you think? Also, we have other stuff too. How about this Kimberly Guilfoyle case? And did you see this Susan Dell? This is the case that did you see this woman? The looks. I know this is radio. You can't explain it. What is happening to people with either plastic surgery or God knows what, you're getting that Wegovy look. 800-848-9222. This is Lionel.
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0: is another Side of Midnight with Lionel. Now, to the Bernard McGurk Studios, here's Lionel.
1: Uh-oh. Steam. If only they knew this song would be forever associated with any type of good riddance message. By the way, Walter Kim, president of the National Association of Evangelicals, said that while he affirms, quote, the need for justice regarding Hassan's crime, quote, at the same time, a live-streamed execution by firing squad risks turning one of the state's most solemn responsibilities into a public spectacle, promoting a culture of death rather than a culture that upholds the dignity of every human being. Lionel with you, 800-848-9222. Remember the pictures of the old terrible, horrible pictures when black citizens were lynched, hanged. And you saw people who were just smiling as this man was hanging from a tree. Hanged. And there we were laughing and kids and people looking and they had picnics and it's bizarre. What about that? You could say, well, that's wrong. Well, of course it's wrong. But why? Well, that was some kind of extrajudicial. Yeah. Well, what's the difference? What do you mean, what's the difference? What's the difference? They were laughing and howling and hooting and yelling and screaming. And isn't this grand? And of course, they will be selling T-shirts. I'll never forget. This is pretty clever. When Ted Bundy was murdered by the state, a horrible, despicable, what he did, I can't even describe to you. In the most kind of roundabout ways, he was despicable. Anyway, they had T-shirts that they sold. It said, Shock a Con. And by the way, the electric chair was, I mean, not exactly good. They had people whose heads caught on fire. They put the hood on them, and they would zap them, and they would catch on fire. They had their foot. They used to have it in a bucket of salt water and a sponge at their calf and the electrodes. I mean, and it smelled of burning flesh. Ooh, how tasty. Hour number three coming up, 800-848-9222. And this is Lionel.
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2: John McCary is still with us from the Finest Unfiltered, an awesome podcast, The Ins and Outs of New York City and the NYPD. John, welcome back. You just told us about how de Blasio and Adams kind of shattered the NYPD. Mamdani, how do you shatter a million pieces on the ground? What's going on in Times Square right now? I heard you on your podcast, and you gave a very compelling kind of summary as to what's happening in a previously very, very safe part of the city.
3: Well, again, you know, this is the effect of a decade of non-policing. We went away from policing minor crimes. So traditionally, if you walked in Times Square, like let's say when your father was the police commissioner, or even people past as police commissioner, you wouldn't see people drinking, you wouldn't see people loitering, you wouldn't see people harassing tourists. The NYPD would handle all of these issues. You wouldn't have unlicensed vendors everywhere. You wouldn't have all of these issues, large groups gathering, being masked, looking like they're up to no good, and most of the time they're up to no good. If anyone was carrying weapons around there, they wouldn't feel comfortable to do so. But the style of policing that the NYPD does now is not that. We basically respond to crimes after they happen and then try to solve them and pick up the pieces instead of being proactive and preventing them from happening. So what's happening is now you're seeing a lot of crime, and it's a lot of minor crime that's happening in Times Square, and it's leading to larger crimes such as shootings, stabbings, and robberies. And the once safe Times Square that felt like you were safe, like you were in Disney World, no longer feels like that. And you could even see a diminished police presence there as well. You know, post 9/11, we've had a very high counterterrorism posture in Times Square. specifically. And if I was just in Times Square last week, I didn't see that same posture. I was like, where the hell are all the cops?
2: And there was a time where just the presence of cops would kind of, certain people who want to commit crimes, you know, don't come here. Just the presence of cops. And I think the bad guys have figured it out that, you know, the cops are limited in their authority. They've been limited by the administration. And they can get away with stuff that they wouldn't even try pulling not too long ago near cops.
3: Well, I mean, the other thing you have to look at is our criminal justice system significantly changed in the last decade as well, where, you know, traditionally people arrested for minor crimes in the past in New York City would you know, did they ever traditionally spend long stints in jail? No, but they would have to see a judge in the morning. They would spend a night or a weekend in jail when they acted up. And we've removed even that. So when people are arrested for minor crimes, they're not even traditionally arrested. They're handed desk appearance tickets. They're walking out the door. They're inconvenienced for a very short amount of time. And they think that not only cops are the joke, but they think our criminal justice system is a joke.
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5: Talk about the Senate. Maybe AOC runs for the presidency. I don't think there's any doubt in Mamdani's mind that he could win the presidency, that he should be able to. So if the Democrats actually win these midterms in November, which would be a complete disaster for our country, you know that his plan is to change the Constitution so a guy like him can actually run.
6: Yeah, he was asked, I said, no, I don't want to change the Constitution, but who believes him? I mean, you think birthright citizenship was a tough haul. Forget about this. I mean, you need now a amendment to get birthright citizenship modified. But the people that he knows, he doesn't need to run. You know, he'll be the party boss outside the power of the White House if these socialists continue to rise through the ranks, which is really insidious, is some pretend they're not socialists, like this guy in Michigan. He's called, no, I'm not a socialist. He's supported by Bernie Sanders, supported by AOC. No, I'm not a socialist. Everything is Medicare for all, you know, how all the things he wants to do about defunding Israel and all our foreign policy, as well as our military. All this stuff is socialist, but a lot of them are trying to hide their links.
5: 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Also part of that great trio, Fox and Friends, on Fox News every morning. And we'll get to his great show, my favorite, on Fox News, 10 p.m. Sunday nights, One Nation. You know, you talk about Mamdani, the people around him in his administration. This is another story. You just can't believe this. That one of his officials was set to meet with the Iranian ambassador. First of all, they're the enemy, okay? But what is the mayor of New York City doing setting up meetings between us and a foreign country? Explain that to me.
6: Yeah, number one, I did not know he had an international advisor. What are you talking about? This guy thinks he's conducting our foreign policy. It's insane. He's doing his own thing. This is the same guy that ran on, I will arrest Benjamin Netanyahu if he comes to the city. So now he's going to go meet with the Iranian and probably advise the Iranian on how to deal with us. You know, the whole belief that Putin's just misunderstood and the Palestinians need a voice and the Iranians have gotten a bad rap. I mean, there's a theory out there that this guy is not just a radical, but there's other people, even on the right, that are trying to do the same thing, which I hope our intelligence apparatus exposes all these people. But this is, you know, and I tell Mike Waltz when I see him, you got to keep an eye on this guy. And you got to find out if he's reaching out and taking advantage of the fact that the UN's right here in New York City.
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0: 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It's another side of midnight with Lionel. 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
0: 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It's Another Side of Midnight with Lionel. Now, to the Bernard McGurk Studios,
4: here's Lionel.

Everybody, Lionel's with you. This is the third, the final hour of this thing of ours, 800-848-9222. Oh, this week, my God. Did you see that executives of OpenAI and Anthropic have openly been preparing for scenarios when the public revolts against AI because of a catastrophic event? Yet everybody's saying, what's the big deal? It's no big deal. It's just AI. Come on. It's just a program. It's super intelligence. It's okay. Don't worry about it. Hey, look, you know, get the right people involved in it. What could go wrong? I'm thinking to myself, are you kidding me? Come on. During the Manhattan Project. So what's a nuclear bomb? So what? We've had bombs before, but this is different. Oh, come on. You're just a naysayer. What's the big deal? What's the big deal? I just wish we had something where we had maybe some type of like a flashing subliminal message. The person speaking has no earthly idea of what he's talking about. What's the big deal? Come on. It's great. Sergey Brin, whatever his name is, and the dude from NVIDIA, President Trump, can you at least maybe give a national science to somebody who's really actually a scientist? I mean, make it look good. Let me tell you what's going to happen one day. You do know that we are completely beholden to and a part of not our phones, but social media. When people are walking around looking at their phones, they're not scanning news. They're looking on social media, whether it's Facebook or this. And Facebook, by the way, is just, I mean, it's so sad. It is so sad. The people that I know, oh my, here's my favorite one. The other day I saw this one. You saw Susan Dell, right? You know who I'm talking about. Michael Dell's wife. Oh my God. She's got that look. Kimberly Guilfoyle's got that Kimberly Gargoyle. What is this face? What do they do? Why did they do this? The Mar-a-Lago look. What is this? What happened? The wax lips look. The Bride of Wildenstein look. Lauren Sanchez, Bezos' wife. Dear God, I saw pictures of Kristi Noem before. I didn't recognize her. I swear to God, I saw pictures of Lara Trump and Caroline Leavitt. You wouldn't recognize them. And Kimberly Guilfoyle, she looked normal. Then something happens. I don't know what it is. You get that Palm Beach look or whatever it is. It's strange. And there was this thing I saw the other day, which I thought was the most fascinating. And it was a woman who, for some reason or another, was sitting in the front seat of her car. That's a big deal now. People have, for a long time, I've been sitting in the front seat of their car screaming into their phone. I have no idea why, but they do. So this woman started off with, hi. No, excuse me. Hi, guys. You got to say that, guys. Hey, guys. Hi, guys. Hey, you guys. What? What is it? And it's in my rotation. What is this woman? What important news is this woman going to say? Hi, guys. What? I'm not wearing any makeup in this. How do I look? I'm not wearing. I said, what? This is what I'm saying. I'm talking to the phone. You're not wearing makeup. Yeah. Who cares? A lot of people do. And the comments. You look beautiful. You look great. You know who Susanna Hoffs is from the Bengals? You know who she is? You know, walk like an Egyptian. Where she looks left and right. She does this one. She said she did that because she was shy or had stage fright. In any event, her whole thing is, I'm not wearing makeup. Pretty amazing, huh? I look this good. I'm not. That what? Then they had this one this past week. Something at Lincoln Center. And it was Sarah Jessica Parker. She's so brave. She's so brave. She's not, she's letting her hair gray, turn

0: not turn gray. It is gray. There's nothing wrong with it. You're gray. You're older. Get over it. It's not bad. It beats the alternative. I'm thinking, that's brave? No, I'll take you to Sloan Kettering. I'll show you some brave. You want to see some brave? I'll show you some. We're out of our minds. Now, hear me out. What they're going to do one day is simply this. You are going to walk up to people, and people are going to look at their phone, and they're going to say, oh, look who it is. And they will look at their phone, even though you're standing in front of them. They're going to look at their phone to see whether you're there or not. Eventually, we will have type of devices that will be placed on our bodies subcutaneously in a kind of a transhumanistic implantation, a little kernel, a little RFID chip that basically we will swipe our hand in front of, POS stations and in taxis, and we'll just swipe our hand, and that's it. It will also let people know we were there. It's our little chip, and people will race to get it. Apple will come out with the first chip, and people will wear it. Even though it's Mark of the Beast, doesn't matter. And eventually, everything you have will be contained by and validated through some type of digital recognition. And then, listen to me carefully, then when you go to court and you are found guilty of something fairly serious, they turn your chip off and you don't exist. You can't get money. You can't go anywhere. Nobody recognizes you. You disappear. You're not dead. You just don't exist. It's the social credit score multiplied by whatever. It's unbelievable. That's what's going to happen next. And when I tell people, I can tell in 30 seconds whether they can understand what I'm saying or not. Let me ask you this. Some of you listening may understand this, maybe not. I'm not sure. Could you live without your phone, without your social media, without your ability to say, hi, guys, and say something stupid? I know people who don't exist. They don't have an event unless they take pictures of the food. Unless they have pictures of, with my gals, I'm with my BFF and my gals, and show me some love. I love me some. This hyper-exuberant, unctuous, saccharine, this nonsense, this pretend, feigned conciliation. Oh, I love, I'm so, this is living life, living the good life. With those awful, horrible feet pictures up on a ledge. Look at me, sunsets and Chardonnay, living the good life. This fictional nonsense. If you want to get them, take away their phones. Take away their phones. It's over with. They don't exist. They'll die. They'll scream. Put me in prison. No phones. No phones. No nothing. I'm not going to kill you. Just walk around. I mean, you can get money the old days. You got to take a card and you got to put it into an ATM or you can exist. And social credit scores are coming so fast. And the number of people who don't realize this is another story. And then this week, I've got to tell you, the story which is so huge, and I see it, is this Kimberly Guilfoyle. It's Kimberly Gargoyle. She is a nut. And if you don't recognize this, if you don't see this, if this is alien to you, oh my God. And the president obviously said, look, Don, June, remember they were engaged. Okay, look, I'll send her to Greece. Please, Dad, get her out of here. Okay, I'll send her to Greece. She's a nightmare in there, if what they say is true. Nightmare. And she's on the phone with somebody. I need $100,000. Here's a PDF. Here's how you send this to my Amex account. Nobody will ever know. Please. Please. And if you play it right, I'll be your connection to the president. Excuse me, what? He's married again. The last thing he wants to do is talk to you. I mean, it's nuts. And let me tell you what's going to happen. They're not going to say this. But the Democrats are ready to go, and these people are vicious. Vicious. They are ruthless beyond anything you have ever seen. I'm telling you, they have all of the impeachment papers and filings ready to go, ready to go. They don't miss a beat, and they don't stop. Look at what they did to the president last time. Prosecutions, impeachment, re-impeachment. The guy's out of office. Impeach him again. Elect him and re-impeach him. Keep going. And then they're making it very clear, very clear. They're going to be going after the family. Get ready. Get ready. I'm not telling you anything you don't know. These people don't kid around. And meanwhile, the Republicans, I don't know what they're doing. I don't, oh, we're going to have the... We're gonna have a firing squad. There we go. Wonderful. Great. Terrific. I don't know anymore. Is it that? I wonder, am I, is this like a false sense of Cassandra where I believe that I'm prescient? I believe I'm Vatic. I believe I'm Pythonic. I believe that I see things clearly when in fact I don't, that I'm laboring under some kind of a delusion of some ability to understand, because I see it as clear as day. Everything. Absolutely. And let me tell you what's going to happen right now. And people will never understand this. We have elections coming up. And the way ICE arrests are portrayed, the way they are portrayed, not the way they are, not the way, but way, the way Mamdani and others are portraying this, I'm telling you, you're going to have a swarm of younger first-time voters who are so disgusted, and nobody's reached out to them. And you're going to see it's going to be portrayed as an onslaught of, it's not DEI, not DEI, DSA, not Democratic Socialists of America, but you're going to see something so clear. You see, the issue here, which is most important, is this notion called realism, political realism, and the definition of it. It sounds almost quaint, but the definition is critical, and it means something, and people have to really grasp what this is, and it's really, you know, John Mearsheimer has talked about it, but others. It best describes, I think, what I'm trying to convey. It's a philosophy, a political philosophy. And it is politics, international relations, that holds that political decisions, political strategies must be based on the world as it actually exists, rather than the world as we wish it existed. It's about power and national interest and security and human nature and practical, real consequences versus ideology and moral idealism and, you know, these utopian worlds. And the definition sounds almost quaint because it begins with something so elementary that it should be evident. But reality must take precedence over wishful thinking. Let me say that again. Reality, the way it is. And you can look to Thucydides and Machiavelli and Hobbes and Hans Morgenthau. It is the way of the truth. And this is about realism. And what I am telling you, and I don't want to be preachy, as somebody once accused me of being preachy, but I am not liberal or conservative. I'm not libertarian or any of that stuff. There's no label. I am a realist. This is the way it works. This is it. You want a doctor who's a realist. You want somebody who addresses your cancer or your gallbladder problems the way it is, not the way it should be, not the way things would be if only, you know, unicorns and Tinkerbell and fairies existed. I tell you the way it is. And some people like it and some people don't. And I don't really care. I tell you the truth. Our number is 800-848-9222. I want to hear tonight in the last waning moments from first-time callers. Because this, here we go, Billy Lee, this is Lionel.
1: 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This is the update on real estate with Suzanne Miller of the Miller Report.
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3: Quoting House Speaker Kevin Johnson, dropping this message to every American. Quote, this is not a game. Everybody needs to understand these crazy little Mamdanis who are popping up all over the country. 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That's according to the House Speaker. So with Mamdani in mind, New York in 1 year has lost $11 billion in revenue in one single year. Florida has made $21 billion in net interstate wealth. Go figure.
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1: 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This is Another Side of Midnight with Lionel. Now, to the Bernard McGurk Studios, here's Lionel.
0: Oh, how perfect. That's just the way it is. Or as a friend of mine used to say, sometimes it bees like that. Thucydides said, the strong do what they can, and the weak suffer what they must. And the cause of all these evils was the lust for power arising from greed and ambition. I love this one. On the danger of hope, this is from book 5. Hope, danger's comforter, may be indulged in by those who have abundant resources. But if you're just a regular schmo, forget the hope business. I don't care about the way things are. I don't care about the way things are. I should say, I don't care about the way you think things are. You know, it's so funny, I gotta tell you something. In the world of, you will never, ever, ever hear more misinformation than people who fancy themselves as health experts. All of a sudden, somebody will come out of nowhere and say something, and they'll say, you know, and this is my favorite example, you know, olive oil. You know, olive oil is really good for you. No, it's not. It's not good for you. It maybe not kill you. Oh, no. It's good. It's a good fat. No, it's not. It's not. No, it's 100% fat. What are you talking about? Well, it's extra virgin. Well, the Mediterranean diet. That's not in the Mediterranean diet.

0: overnight. 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Fry your spuds in 100% lard. Your LDLs will shoot through the moon. If you have an LDL level under 50, you'll never get a heart attack, at least from atherogenic stuff. I mean, don't get me started. You can even go to doctors. You can even go to physicians who don't know what the hell you're talking about. Now, that's something as simple. That's just health. That's just nutrition. Imagine crime, international relations. Do we have to bomb countries because they could get a nuclear bomb? They could. They might. They maybe. Are you kidding me? Do you know what you're saying? Of course I do. Why? What do we have to do? They're evil. They say terrible things about us. You're going to bomb. You're going to engage in a war because somebody said something? We say it all the time. Wow, we're different. I love these people who talk about war, like Pete Hegseth, who, with all due respect, he bless his heart. Stop with the push-up. Stop with the pull-up. Stop with this stuff. Stop with this bit. You know what? How do I say this in a nice way? If you're going on and you're messing with the power structure of the military, and I think sometimes people have said this, Colonel Douglas McGregor said, and I agree with him 100%, that the military is top heavy when it comes to, you know, full generals, four-star generals and the like. In fact, during World War II, there were like, I don't know, 12, you know, there were just a few. Anyway, but you got to be careful. These people are trained killers and you're going after them. You're going after their livelihood, their pensions, their retirement, you're going after the military. This is why the founders of the Constitution, our forebears, never wanted a standing army. Navy, maybe. Not standing. Why? Because it's called mutiny. It's called getting fragged. Be careful. You think I'm kidding? Think I'm exaggerating? I don't think so. Let's go to Ed in Babylon. Ed, you're on with me, Lionel. What's up, Eddie?
1: Lionel, thank you.
0: Thank you.
1: You know, for your intellect and you being real. And everything you say, I want to comment on. Your value to broadcasting. I want to have you on TV to get out the greater word.
0: Oh, bless you.
1: I'm in medicine for a while. And, you know, we went from pencils, I'd say, to a 5-inch floppy disk. Mm-hmm. Now, you took this from the imaging camera, nuclear medicine, and you put it into the computer, 5-inch floppy disk. You took it to the reading room, and then we upgraded to an 8-inch floppy disk. It carried more information. And then a girl from Sudbury Systems in Boston came, and she put this optical disk in the reading. An optical disk. Doesn't this sound like the Ark in Indiana Jones with an optical mm-hmm. disk? Which is huge, and it carried information. I don't know how they do it now, but you're talking about chips. They put chips in dogs to identify.
0: Wait. Is this good or bad, what you're saying? You haven't really articulated. Is this a good thing?
1: We're advancing. So you put a chip in a dog, and now we have credit cards that we can tap. We can just
0: wait a minute. Let me ask you a question: is this good or bad? I understand this. What's your point? Is this good or bad?
1: It's convenient.
0: It's good.
1: It's convenient, but it's moving us on chips and dog to I've lost my credit debit card at times and I had to go back to the bank and get one. But what if I had a chip under my skin, Lionel?
0: And, well, see, that's... Also, let me say something. There are people who say, because they have almost like on, remember OnStar for now everybody's got it, dog is chipped. You always heard the story about some dog that was returned home that some vet ran the wand over and says, hey, look, it's got a chip. Hey, okay.
1: It's a humanitarian story, yes.
0: No, it's a good story. And also, I think we're going to do it eventually in the elderly, especially if you've got a loved one who has Alzheimer's or dementia and walks off and all of a sudden grandma's gone. You won't be able to locate them. And then they're going to do it for kids, because after all, being abducted, and we'll be able to provide maybe some kind of internal. We don't want it under their skin, because
1: very
0: these
1: good.
0: Sick
1: Liam
0: people
1: would. Movie.
0: No, yeah, but people
1: not,
0: are going to.
1: Not my daughter. Yes.
0: No, but people are going to hack off their arms if we use them as some kind of subcutaneous. But let me tell you something. Let me just say this. The first time a child is located, the first time an abductor is caught, people will say, I want to get one for my kids. Now, that's good. Now,
1: yes.
0: I don't know about you, but do you have a fob or a key for your car? Fobs are kind of interesting. Until you realize that they can stop your car, follow your car, shut your car off. There is no privacy. And there's always a trade-off. The point is, who determines when was the last time, Ed, we ever said no to something? Sorry, don't want that. Never.
1: We have never to contact our legislators or senators. We don't want to become China, because they're all controlling.
0: Ed, there's a many, and I thank you, so Ed, please call me again. There are so many things about, I want to be China. Have you seen China's phones? Have you seen a Huawei phone? Oh, my God. You know, Apple say, hey, we got this new thing where we can fold the phone. They've had this for I don't know how long in China. You should see their phones that can just open up into, like, laptops. It's incredible. Have you seen a Chinese car? We're not talking Russian cars like the old days, the Soviet cars. These things are the sleekest, the most incredible thing you've ever seen. Chinese trains and maglev and, oh my God, have you seen a Chinese, depots? We have Penn Station. Penn Station is the land that time forgot. I mean, God bless the Moynihan Station. Very, very nice. But the old, we've got Amtrak. Have you seen these things clunk in with the ringing the bell? Oh, my. And have you seen the, just with, God bless them, the conductors walking, lumbering through with their little punch? I mean, compare it to, we have this thing where China's bad, China's evil, China, really? Really? Are you sure? Sometimes you bet. Let me tell you something about China. Listen to this. Because I've never been to China. You probably haven't either. And you haven't lived there. You might have visited there. You might have been on a tour or something. And I hate to say this, I have no interest in going to China. I'm so bad, I don't have interest in going anywhere outside of the United States. I really don't. I'm sorry to say this. I'm sorry. The wanderlust, I'm going to travel. I want to stay here. There's parts of America I want to see. I'm very old fashioned. I don't really care about France. I don't want to stand and go, yep, there's the Statue of Liberty. Not Statue of Liberty. There's the Eiffel Tower. There, it's funny how they were gifts of one. Anyway, that's it. That's it. I'm going to take a picture with it behind me. Why? So I could be one of a 5 billion schmucks who stood with it. Anyway, but let me tell you about China. So my friend, who is a really hardcore ex-military, he's kind of in the biz. You might know him. I don't know, but he's hardcore. And he, I think he had a girlfriend or something. Anyway, he lived in China for a while. He was very reluctant. He loved it. This was the guy who was, you know, talk about commie this and commie that. So he's walking down the street of whatever the neighborhood is or the area. And there are these signs on telephone poles or whatever it is. And it's a picture of a Chinese, like a precinct police captain. And he says, hello, my name is, you know, Colonel Lee or Chang, whatever his name is. If you need me, this is my mobile number. This is it. This is my name. You call me. Anybody bothers you, call me. Something I should know, call me. Somebody in your neighborhood who scares you, call me. You call me, because this is my sector. It's kind of like CompStat that we did years ago with Jack Maple and others, but it was a much higher level. This is my area, because there's somebody breathing down my throat, my back, my neck, rather, to take my position. And I'm going to do everything in my power. You have a problem, you call me. Call me. Needless to say, they don't have problems there. Now you're going to say, of course, they have no freedom. How about the Uyghurs? What about the Uyghurs? You know what the Chinese will tell you? Uyghurs, those are terrorists. Those are Muslims. Wait a minute. Hold it. What? Yeah, the same thing you say about terrorists and ISIS and Al-Qaeda, that's what they're saying. Now, I'm not saying they're right or wrong, but you never hear their position. Tell you one more thing before we go back to your call. Same guy. He's thinking, you know what? He says, I kind of dig it. He didn't really want to necessarily live in China for the rest of his life, but he says it's not what he thought. So they were talking one night, and somebody said, let me ask you a question, Dave. Be honest with me. What would happen in your country if somebody raped your daughter? What would happen? He said, what do you mean, what would happen? Well, what would happen to the guy? Let's say they caught him. What would they do to him? Would he ever get out of prison? What would they do? He said, well, it depends. He goes, depends. Depends. He says, you know what happened here? Kill him. So fast, it make your head spin. And the reason why is if you touch one of your children, that's our child. We're all in this together, brother. As a great Cam Fong, as Chin Ho said on Hawaii Five-O, we're all in this. And each of us, it was a different thing. Plus, there's a feeling of, and this is the best, if I had to live in a place, if I had to pick some foreign joint, and I don't know, but if I had to, what I think I would probably have the easiest time and would appreciate would be Japan. First of all, they have the politeness, kills me. Even their organized crime, the Yakuza, they're most polite. They don't make noise on a subway. They don't eat walking. Throwing something on the ground? Are you kidding me? You can't bowing? And here's the best part. You're going to love this. They have this sense of, how do I say this? Kind of like belonging. We are Japan. They don't say, well, I'm an African American, I'm an Italian American. No, we're Japanese. And they look alike. I mean, there's a homogeneity. Maybe that's good, bad, or indifferent. But there's something to be said. I remember years ago, I was teaching in a police academy. We had these visitors, and one of the individuals said that in his town, his whatever prefecture or whatever it was, if they catch a young person and a juvenile, they will bring the person back to their neighborhood. And when they show up with a light, people will look outside and they'll come out and they'll look at you and they'll turn their back on you. And you've brought dishonor to the neighborhood. I mean, we say this and go, what are you talking about? And here's the finally, I promise you, there was a fellow on YouTube. He said, I've lived in Japan. And he said, this I loved. I don't know why I love this, but I can dig it. The story was he fell in love with a Japanese girl, and he said, okay. And the family was so nice and sweet, and just he loved it. And he thought, you know, I could marry them. Okay. So he talks to the father, and the father says, I just want you to understand something. Yeah, you ain't marrying my daughter. Why? He says, because you're not Japanese. He said, what? He says, we are not. No, you're not. We're not going to have some mixed or whatever. We are Japanese. You're not Japanese. No hard feelings. We love you. You're great. You want to date her? Have at it. You're not going to marry her. And you're not going to have children. Because this is our culture. This is our, not race, but this is our. And I swear to God, and he said, I understand completely. Not in our country. No. And maybe that's a bad thing. But we have no sense about being an American. Look at these. Just look at the riots. Look at what we're having here. Everybody's somewhere else. Everybody hyphenated, completely apart. There's no unanimity. There's no nothing. We're Democrat and Republican. There's left and right. There's blue and red. There's a socialist and this. It's the dissension. The heterogeneity is one thing, but there's no commonality of anything. And I think it stinks. And that's why I understand a lot of folks saying, you know what? I want to live in Idaho. I want people who look at like me. I don't want to see any hyphenated anything. It's not because I'm racist. It's not because I'm homophobic. It's because I don't want them anymore. I want rational, unanimous, singular, whatever. And I understand exactly what they think. Why? Because I'm a realist. I know the way things are, not the way things should be. Let's go to Dana in Pennsylvania. You're on with Lionel. Dana, how are you?
2: Good morning, Lionel. And thank you so much for being on the weekend.
0: Well, thank you for calling on the weekend.
2: As I ask this question, I am not defending the Cornell 7 men. I enjoyed watching Letitia James, AOC, and Kathy Hochul publicly say that these men are guilty.
0: Mm-hmm.
2: And there's no evidence that has been produced yet. Do these men have any recourse against these women?
0: Well, here's the universal legal answer. It depends. If they are acting in the official capacity of attorney general or governor or congressman, whatever. Here's the story. And at first, you had this. Have you seen this Heather McDonald from the Manhattan Institute? She's terrific. And even like Megyn Kelly, who she'll do anything to. She's desperately trying to maintain her position as relevant. But this lady, this young Jane Doe, apparently said, was told about something to the effect of, they told her, how about a threesome? I'm sorry, I don't want to be too, this is a family show. But anyway, something about, let's have a, I think it's called troilism, kind of a three-way, as we say, using the Skyline Chili reference. And then she said, no problem, no sweat. And then later on, she even suggested something like, hey, that wasn't too bad, or one body, whatever it was. So others like Heather McDonald from the Manhattan Institute and others said, wait a minute, this is not meant as an excoriation of this woman's morality per se, but this raises a very serious, reasonable doubt as to the sole issue in sexual matters, and that is consent. It is consent. And if there is a reasonable doubt as to consent. Now, when one of these clowns got on whatever it was, some particular platform, Signal or what have you, and said, hey guys, free pee, that's not good. That's stupid. Just like it's stupid for Kimberly Guilfoyle to be texting somebody and say, hey, I need 100K. Don't contact me. This could kill my ambassadorship. How people write things, I will never understand. Now, this is reasonable doubt. Sure, there might have been whatever. Sure. But these men, these young boys, these young men, for the rest of their lives, every time they get a job, every time somebody does a cursory check, they're going to say, wait a minute, are you one of the Cornell 7? Are you part of the Duke lacrosse team? Are you one of the...
2: Right.
0: And so I don't know.
2: But Lionel, isn't Letitia James somewhat in charge of this investigation?
0: Well, she has been...
2: And now she's tainted.
0: Well, yes, she has been, according to, how do I say this? According to Kathy Hochul has asked or has, wants to appoint some type of a special prosecutor. And by the way, there's a later one. Daniel Weisenfeld, a former prosecutor in the Investor Protection Bureau of the New York Attorney General's Office, Letitia James, alleges, among other things, inter alia, that investigators spent a year examining an insider trading tip involving Donald Trump Jr. and found no evidence of wrongdoing. And despite conclusions from him and his boss to close the case, Letitia ordered it to continue. According to Weisenfeld, it states he was fired after objecting. This is a woman who started off by saying, I am going to prosecute Donald Trump. Now, wait a minute. What we have in this country, what we supposedly pride ourselves, is we never have target prosecution. If I am the prosecutor, I don't go after Dana. I let somebody come forward with me and said, here's the information we have about Dana. This is the probable cause we have against Dana. This is what she's done. I don't target. Who was it? Beria, Stalin's guy who said, show me the man, I'll show you the crime. I'll find him. And this is what they did a lot. And they did it, I hate to say it, during the time of Rudy Giuliani when they were going after the mob. And it was big front page stuff. And the same thing went for Milken and Boesky and all those others as well. So we've done it in the past. But what's happening is that they jumped on it. And then you get these folks who all of a sudden say, I'm with this woman 100%. Believe the accuser. Well, sometimes the accuser is wrong. Sometimes she's motivated by a lot of other stuff. And
2: do you think the opinion of these three leaders will taint a jury, finding a jury, if it gets that far?
0: You know what? I used to think, theoretically, yes, but not really. Not really, because when they sit in there, and you go in there and you say, I know a lot about this case. And then somebody says, well, if I'm doing opening statements, I'm going to say, well, let me tell you about this case. The evidence will show this. This is a woman. Let us show you her text messages. See, this is a part. Talk about hoist by your own petard. As soon as they show the text messages, again, read this.
2: Right.
0: When you have women who are so terrified, who show up to emergency rooms with an eye fused shut, internal image, who need suturing, and they're just terrified, as opposed to writing back, wanting to renegotiate, perhaps wanting to go back. And apparently, if you believe this, if as the evidence is adduced, a woman who was, or they're going to claim that, I think it was, everything was fine until, I think, don't quote me on this, but I think the president of the fraternity said, don't invite this woman to our Halloween party. And that's when she became really upset. Another thing, too, is, by the way, fraternities are great. I'm a member of Sigma Alpha Epsilon. And I'm people like Lloyd Bridges, William McKinley, the president, Sam Elliott, you name it, Dana Carvey. Anyway, there's a lot of people. Robert Young, it's a lot of people. Anyway, it was something that was just a great part about, going to college, you didn't know anybody, and fraternities are terrific. And yeah, sometimes hazing is a problem. By the way, the black fraternities, you talk about hazing. They were the Marine Corps compared to what we did. So anyway, so then they're gonna paint fraternities with a brush because it's the thing to do. Now let me go back to show you how nuts we are. Lindsey Clancy, Krista Pike, Hassan. Okay, death penalty. Lindsey Clancy strangles her kids. Poor thing. Krista Pike raped as a toddler, completely different case. Fryer, killer. She survives it, killer again. I don't understand this woman in Cornell. If you read the text messages, this case is, if I were the prosecutor, I'd dump it. I'd say, I'm not even getting near this. It's too much reasonable doubt. My goal is to bring justice, not to prosecute people. But we're crazy. We're nuts. I don't understand how people don't march in the streets and say, can we have some unanimity, uniformity of logic, if it even exists? Anyway, enough of my preaching. What is your take?
2: Thank you,
0: what would
2: Lionel.
0: You do, Dana? What would you do? Bottom line.
2: I just don't know enough evidence.
0: That's it.
2: I'm just so embarrassed at our leadership in New York to convict somebody publicly and then say, oh, we're going to put you in charge of something that you have just convicted publicly. It's so immoral. It's so unethical.
0: Absolutely.
2: And
0: Dana, I thank you.
2: That's the stuff that keeps you up at night.
0: Absolutely. I thank you. Thank you so much. Please call me again. What an excellent call. Our number is 800-848-9222. We're going to close up the next, see if we can get a couple more calls in. Because this, here we go, Billy Lee, this is Lionel.
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0: Inside of Midnight with Lionel. Now to the Bernard McGurk Studios. Here's Lionel.
1: You know,
2: there we go.
1: Now and then, I think you might like
2: this is Tish James.
1: Nice and easy.
2: And easy.
1: But there's just one thing, you see.
2: We never do anything nice
1: and easy.
2: And easy.
1: We always
2: need
1: to
2: be the song.
1: And rough. But we're going to take the beginning of this song and do it
2: there we go.
1: Easy. But then we're going to do the
2: you hear
1: finish.
2: That guy in the back? That's Ike Turner. Right. Used to beat the hell
1: we
2: out
1: be
2: of
1: proud Mary.
3: And we rolling on the river.
1: Listen to the story now.
2: Oh, my God.
3: Left a good job in the city.
2: Every time I see Tish James speak, she does this.
1: And we believe that President Trump will never, ever.
2: I say, oh, please stop it. Come on. You got to be kidding me. She got out of a jam. Remember her real estate? That was interesting. Do you live here? Well, it's okay. When you are a prosecutor, you are sworn to deliver justice. And not like Richard Pryor says, just us, but justice. And one of the things is simply this. Do I have enough evidence to convict you? And if I can't, there's nothing I can do. That's it, Bill. Let them know you're here. Let them know. Every now and then, drop something gratuitous. It doesn't matter. Let people know we're here. And we are here. You know, when you're a prosecutor, the first thing you always are told, your job is justice. You represent the state or the federal government. You don't represent the victim. I know that sounds terrible. People say, what? No, no, no, no, no. The victim is not the victim. It's the state. It's the city. It's the government. You're the prosecutor. It's the state of New York. It's the state of Virginia. It's the state of California versus the people, the Commonwealth versus this defendant. And it's justice. And I will never be able to tell you what justice is. I will never be able to tell you what it means. And the thing that, which is the most important, is that you've got to realize that whenever people begin to interrupt the, I guess, the dispensation of justice by virtue of politics, things get screwy. And prosecutors, as you know, want to do everything in their power to maintain some type of, front page leadership. You know, Alvin Bragg has been very quiet. You notice that? Very, here in New York City, very quiet. You don't really hear from him that much. You just don't. There are others who really do it. By the way, there are some other people that scare me. And even though I like him, and this is more law enforcement, Grady Judd in Polk County, some of these kind of Buford Pusser types, these guys who take it a little bit, you got to be careful. Because when you give somebody a gun and a badge, you're going to say, you represent all of us. I'm going to say something right now. As you know, and I don't know how this is done, but ICE has got to change its image. And some people say, I don't care what it is. They go, no, no, no, no, no, no, no, no. There has to be something. There are people that I'm telling you that are the most pro-police ever who are saying, I'm in Queens, I'm in New York, and I'm seeing this constantly. I want to go after bad guys, not somebody who basically, in terms of triage, who's been kind of a domestic for 30 years and raised her kids, and you're going to go after her now? If that's the case, where's Tom Homan? We need to get the word out. In any event, my friends, what an incredible week. Incredible week. What am I talking about? Incredible evening. Seems like a week. Please follow me on YouTube at Lionel Nation and also on X. Very important, at Lionel Media. Read of my word. Mr. Bill Lee, thank you so much. Mr. Jackson Warren, thank you so much. You have been absolutely incredible. What you do every week needs to be lauded even more so. We will see you tomorrow, my friend. Same bad time, same bad channel. Until then, remember, this is Lionel with reminding you the monkey's dead. The show's over. Sue ya. Ta-da. Talk
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4: I'm Jay Metzler. More than a foot of rain falling on the Florida Panhandle, where one wind gust was clocked at 116 miles an hour. Hurricane Isaias making landfall around 9:30 Eastern Time Friday evening as a Category 2 storm, coming ashore near Destin, Florida. Governor Ron DeSantis says the storm had been a Category 3 until shortly before it made landfall. He credits wind shear.
5: The shear did, in fact, weaken it as it came and approached our coastline.
4: 700,000 people now without power in Florida, and there is a threat of tornadoes. The storm is now a subtropical cyclone. It is over southern Alabama, and it's heading north. A wind advisory already in effect for the Smoky Mountains, and flash flood advisories in effect from North Carolina to Long Island. Georgia Governor Brian Kemp says his state is prepared. He expects winds and heavy rains will pose a problem.
6: Hopefully, Lord willing, the storm's not bad here. We'll be ready to serve our neighbors, you know, either in Florida or Alabama if they need help.
4: This first hurricane of the Atlantic season, the first hurricane to make landfall in the U.S. since Milton exactly 2 years ago today. It was a Category 3 storm hitting south of Tampa, Florida, hard. In the eastern Pacific, forecasters keeping an eye on Tropical Storm Rachel. It is around 700 miles south-southwest of San Diego. Hurricane Simon, meantime, 155 miles south of Manzanillo, Mexico. Maximum sustained winds 120 miles an hour, making it a Category 3 storm. A powerful 7.7 magnitude earthquake rocking Panama Friday, collapsing buildings and triggering widespread evacuations. The quake centered in the Herrera province prompted tsunami warnings for several neighboring countries, including Colombia. At least a dozen aftershocks rocking the region so far, as yet no deaths have been reported. Worsening air quality from Amazon wildfires forcing Manaus, Brazil, to cancel school and suspend in-person work at city offices. Massive smoke clouds blanketing the region as satellite data shows a 50% surge in fire hotspots so far this year. Brazil's government deploying emergency crews and aircraft to battle the fires and protect residents there. This is the Worldwide News Network.
0: 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Talking the news with Jake Novak. 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
7: It's 5:03 a.m. on this Saturday, October 10th. I am Jake Novak. This is the News Hour weekend edition. Let's get you started with the top five at five.
0: This is the top five at five.
7: Hurricane Isaias makes landfall last night in the Florida Panhandle city of Destin, Florida. It was a Category 2 storm when it hit land, but now it has weakened significantly. The danger's not over, though, not by a long shot. More than 1,000 people hit the streets of Lower Manhattan to protest ICE after agents shot a violent illegal alien they say was threatening their lives during the arrest. President Trump talks immigration and also power bills at a rally in Syracuse in his efforts to boost Bruce Blakeman's run for governor. He's back after a whopping 13 straight days totally out of public view. Texas Democrat Senate candidate James Tallarico resurfaces at a mostly private event in Austin. And she won't be back? Kamala Harris's husband has reportedly spoken privately to family and colleagues and told them he doesn't want Kamala to run for president again. All right, let's get you updated on the local weather here just for a moment. Here in the New York City area, it's currently 53 degrees. It's going up to 69 today. It'll be cloudy all day, but no rain. Tomorrow, a high of 66, but we will have rain again outside of our Midtown Manhattan studios here at WABC News, ABC Radio It is 53 degrees going up to 69 today.
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7: Well, Hurricane Isaias, this is what it sounded like when it made landfall early yesterday evening. Some powerful surge and surf there that you hear. It looks like Florida got a little bit of a break, just a little bit of a break, because the storm was Category 3 all the way until just before it hit landfall, and then it was downgraded to Category 2. Now, it has since weakened even more. It is no longer a hurricane. But the situation in Florida and on the Gulf Coast is far from over. First of all, we have power outages, well over 750,000 so far along the southeast. That number is going to go up. There is going to be a massive amount of flooding in a lot of parts of the country in the next day or so. So that's another issue as well. And of course, this is going to be a continuing issue of danger for people who get caught in that flooding. Of course, by the way, one of the things that happens when you have massive flooding from a hurricane, and it sounds counterintuitive, but one of the first things that you lose is your ability to get fresh water. Your tap doesn't work anymore. And people go without fresh water, even though they're surrounded by water. So a lot of different dangers in the process right now. But again, I want to emphasize the hurricane did mercifully weaken just before it hit landfall. It was Category 3, went down to Category 2. That's a significant downgrade. And so that was good luck, at least for as far as that is concerned. We are not getting any reports yet of any fatalities. So again, that's on the better side of the ledger right now. All right, let's talk about here in New York City. The top continuing story continues to be the response to the shooting of an illegal alien with a violent criminal record. This happened in the neighborhood of Marble Hill. That's right the beginning of the Bronx, just over that northern part of the very small part of the river in northern Manhattan. This happened on Thursday afternoon. Oscar Bregal was shot. While he was shot, he had his 5-year-old son in the car. That's believed to be his son in the car. ICE agents say they didn't know that there was a child in the car, and they say that Bregal absolutely threatened them with his car, tried to ram them when they made the shot. He, of course, had a record. This happened in the neighborhood of Marble Hill. That's right the beginning of the Bronx, just over that northern part of the very small part of the river in northern Manhattan. This happened on Thursday afternoon. Oscar Bregal was shot. While he was shot, he had his 5-year-old son in the car. That's believed to be his son in the car. ICE agents say they didn't know that there was a child.

0: custody. Where they would actually take him after that, I'm not sure. But once again, ICE agents saying that he was threatening them when they made that arrest. Mark Wayne Mullins is the Homeland Security Director. He's had a bunch to say about this in the last 14, 15 hours. Here's what he has to say about what the situation is. Why Bergal was on the streets in the first place is something Mark Wayne Mullins wants to know.
1: I'm sorry, he's from the Dominican Republic. He came to this country legally a few years ago, and ever since he's come in, he's committed crime and crime after crime. Well, our records show that he may only have been in the country for 3 years. Of course, he came underneath the Biden administration. And he has 3 years of extensive criminal activity. You're going to call that a New Yorker? I think that's a far cry. He said that ICE is rotten to the core. Really? Men and women at ICE each day are enforcing the laws that he refuses to enforce.
0: Also, Mark Way Mullins asking about when he was asked about the child in the car. Here's what he had to say.
1: I will say this about the 5-year-old child. As a father of six, I would never endanger my kids. My job as a father is to protect my family, and I will die doing that every day. We wasn't aware the child was in the car, I can tell you that. But do you know who was? Oscar. Oscar knew he had a child in his car. Oscar chose to accelerate at a high rate of speed and ram two different vehicles as appears to be going towards officers. And so the public outcry should be also towards this criminal, this thug, this gangbanger, this possible murderer. The outrage should be with him for endangering the 5-year-old.
0: All right, well, something to think about there. Anyway, right now, the situation is that Department of Homeland Security, by the way, overall has detained 14,766 detainers. Detain requests, these are called detainers, asking New York law enforcement to do that for them, and they're just not doing it. And this is something that Mark Wayne Mullins and others are complaining about. Want to get you updated on something that happened yesterday morning in New York City. Two Jewish schools in Brooklyn were the subject of bomb threats. They were both in basically the Flatbush Midwood section of Brooklyn. One was in the Midwood section of Brooklyn. One was in the Williamsburg section. The first was the Yeshiva of Flatbush High School on Avenue J. It was under a full lockdown. Both of these threats came in a little bit before 10 a.m. That's my high school, by the way. And then the second one was an elementary school, the Yoel Moshe, on Bedford Avenue in Williamsburg. Turns out, after extensive investigations and, of course, everyone being evacuated from those buildings, there was no credible threat there at all. All right, let's talk a little bit about national news, just something that you may have missed late Friday afternoon. Katie Zakaria has been given the role as the next White House press secretary. As you know, Katie Le Le Levitt, Catherine Levitt, left the job, and she is now a spokesperson for Fox News. She's going to be a paid contributor. President Trump offering this job to Katie Zakaria. She used to be a spokesperson for the State Department. She's been working for a private organization working to get some conservative policies passed in California ever since. Again, she had a position also at the Homeland Security. She was a spokesperson for Kristi Noem when Kristi Noem was the head of Homeland Security. But as you heard just before, it is now Mark Wayne Mullen in that job. And we often see Zakaria on Fox News as a contributor there. She often works there and makes different statements and appearances on that program. All right, I'm going to get you updated when we come back after the break. First, we're going to get to sports, but when we come after the break, I'm going to get you updated on all the midterm activities. President Trump hosting and headlining a major rally in Syracuse last night for Bruce Blakeman. I'm going to get you updated on the James Tallarico thing, but let's get to the sports now here on the NewsHour Weekend Edition.
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0: Well, for the first time that I've been doing this program, I have no baseball to report to you, at least since the beginning of the season in April. But I will tell you that the final game of the last division series game in all of Major League Baseball will be tonight. The White Sox will be at the Guardians tonight at 8. The Guardians are going to try to come back from that 2-game-to-none hole in the best-of-5 series and finish that series and win that series at home.

0: in Game 5. Their reward for winning that will be to go up against the Tampa Bay Devil Rays, who, of course, swept the Yankees. All right, college football. Let's get you updated on what you're going to expect today in college football. The big game today, and one that will probably be less affected by weather than we thought, is number 2 Georgia is going to be going to number 6 Alabama. That's always a big rivalry game, but when they're both in the top 10, it's a very big deal. That game is going to be at 7:30 tonight. Now, by that time, the effects of the winds and things like that in the on the Gulf Coast, because the game is in Tuscaloosa, should be mostly over with. However, of course, still major flooding issues, and we'll see how many fans are able to get out to that game. But that will be a primetime game at 7:30 p.m. Number 1 Texas back in action after being off last week. They will be going to play Oklahoma. That will actually be in Texas. That's the annual Texas-Oklahoma game, which is always at the Cotton Bowl, the Red River rivalry. Actually, sometimes they've played that game at AT&T Stadium, the Cowboys Stadium, but they usually play it at the Cotton Bowl. It's back at the old Cotton Bowl today at 3:30. Number 3, Notre Dame. They're going to be hosting Stanford. That game will be at 3:30. Number 5, Ohio State. They will be hosting Maryland. That game will be at 4:15. Locally, Columbia played at Marist actually last night and beat them 41-28. Syracuse is going to be playing UVA in Charlottesville tonight at 7:30. Fordham is going to host Richmond in the Bronx at 3:30 this afternoon, and Wagner hosts Princeton on Staten Island at noon. One note for you in hockey last night, Rangers went down to D.C. and lost to the Capitals 3-1. Well, when you think of Mike Ditka, it's hard not to think of this old SNL sketch.
1: Michael, I do know that the boys have a lot of questions, so let's get started. Okay. Gentlemen?
2: Yeah, well, Michael, what about the Olympics? You're representing our country. Isn't there a concern that these games might be a little lopsided?
1: Yeah. Why don't you just play these countries by yourself?
2: That's a good idea. You and a certain Coach Dickett.
3: Hey, that's already unfair again.
1: Yeah, that's not contest. If I may shift gears for a moment, gentlemen. Coach Ditka versus the Hurricane, who would win?
2: Ditka.
1: Hold on.
0: Well, that was the homage, the Superfans SNL sketch that started in the late 1980s and went through the 90s. The man that was all about, legendary Bears coach Mike Ditka, passed away yesterday. He was 86 years old. He, of course, led the Bears to their only Super Bowl victory in 1985. The 85 Bears, of course, they won it in January of 1986. And, of course, Mike Ditka has an interesting stat that you may not know about. First of all, a lot of people don't know that he was a star player in the NFL before he became a coach. He was really one of the first key tight ends to be also a pass catcher in the NFL. And he's the only person in world history to score a touchdown in a Super Bowl and then coach a team to a Super Bowl as a coach. So there you have it. All right, I want to get back to baseball just for a second. For those of you who may be talking about history and longtime fans, Major League Baseball is now considering a plan to shorten the regular season by 8 games and make it a 154-game season like it was before expansion in 1961. Now, the reason for this is they want to expand the baseball playoffs to more games. The division series, like I told you before, they're best of 5. They want to expand them to best of 7. And they want to be able to get those playoff games started earlier so they can potentially go longer. There is no discussion of adding a few more doubleheaders to the schedule, heaven forbid. But, of course, that would be one way to be able to play a 162-game schedule, end the season earlier, and get as many playoffs in as you want. But they're not considering that. All right, when we come back, I'll have that sound for you from President Trump and one of his special guests at that big rally in Syracuse last night. I'll also get you that updated story on the reappearance of James Tallarico after 13 days off. What the heck was happening with him? I'll be back with that and more on the NewsHour Weekend Edition.
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8: Imagine discovering a door in the floor of your home. You open it, and beneath your feet is an entire city. Not a basement, not a bunker, a city. That's the mystery of Derin Kuyu, deep within the ground in Turkey's Cappadocia region. In 1963, a man renovating his home reportedly knocked down a wall and discovered something extraordinary behind it, a passage leading into the earth. Archaeologists soon realized it wasn't an isolated room. It was an enormous underground network. Multiple levels, narrow tunnels, living spaces, storage rooms, wells, ventilation shafts, places where people could cook, sleep, gather, and apparently survive underground for extended periods. And here's where the mystery begins. Why would anyone build something like this? One theory is that ancient communities used Derin Kuyu as a refuge from invading armies. Go underground, seal the entrances, and wait for the danger to pass. But Derin Kuyu isn't simply a hole in the ground, it's an engineering achievement. The underground passages include massive circular stone doors that could be rolled into place from the inside. A hidden world beneath the world we know. And standing inside those tunnels today, we can almost imagine it. The sounds of footsteps disappearing into the darkness. Families moving underground. Stone doors closing behind them. Silence above. Darkness below. And somewhere in those ancient tunnels, a story that may never be completely uncovered. Because sometimes, the greatest mysteries aren't found in the stars. They're right beneath our feet. And there's echoes in the unknown.
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0: 5:19 a.m. here on this Saturday, October 10th. This is the News Hour Weekend Edition. We're live as we always are here on this program. Of course, we're tracking the continuing effects of Hurricane Isaias, which is no longer a hurricane. It made landfall as a Category 2, but a number of the areas in the not only the Gulf Coast of the United States, but moving up through the Southeast, will still be experiencing serious flooding, and there will be some issues with wind as well, just not as strong as hurricane-level winds. All right, last night in Syracuse, President Trump did another one of his midterm rallies. This time it was mostly to boost the Republican candidate for governor in New York, Bruce Blakeman, and so President Trump went to Syracuse for that rally. Here's what President Trump, a little bit of what he had to say about Blakeman.
9: As county executive, Nassau County, Bruce single-handedly turned that county, which had a lot of crime, into what is now, and he worked with us and the Trump administration, it's now the safest county anywhere in America, and it's sort of right up the road, right? Bruce will pass the largest middle class tax cuts in the history of the state, and he's going to reduce your energy bills almost immediately by 50% to 75%.
0: That's a big promise from the Blakeman campaign. Now, Blakeman then took the podium himself, and he had to talk about the sanctuary state situation in New York, especially with that ICE shooting being such a controversial issue over the last couple of days.
10: On January 1st, when I'm sworn in as governor, I will have waiting for me on my desk an executive order that says New York is no longer a sanctuary state.
0: Now, I'd be taking away some of the fun of the rally if I didn't tell you about the, I guess you can call him an A-lister again now, thanks to the Hangover movies. Mike Tyson made a special appearance at that rally. Here's President Trump and Mike Tyson.
11: Mike Tyson, will you get up here?
12: Thank you.
7: Thank you. Thank you very much. I'm just happy to be up here with my president, President Trump. And there's no way in the world I would ever be here if it wasn't for a president like Donald Trump. Thank you. Thank you very much.
0: He got a lot of excitement earlier in the evening as well. All right, let's say about some of the other races going on right now in the midterm elections. Of course, that Texas Senate race, also one of those neck and neck races between James Tallarico. He's the Democrat nominee, and Ken Paxton, the current Attorney General of the state of Texas. He's a Republican nominee. The weird thing about James Tallarico is that he has not been seen in public, let alone doing any campaign events, for 13 days in a row. And there was a lot of speculation, especially yesterday as we hit day 13, including Spencer Pratt. You might remember him, the failed candidate for L.A. mayor who still ran a great campaign. And a lot of people think he was cheated in that primary vote counting. But Spencer Pratt was reporting that he had sources telling him that James Tallarico was getting some kind of mental health care and not just the flu that his campaign was blaming for his lack of public appearances for 13 straight days. Well, Tallarico did appear, although I wouldn't say it was exactly on the campaign trail, late yesterday. He did show up to speak to some of his supporters at the Austin City Limits Music Festival. He spoke to some of the crowds there, I guess in more of a private holding area, but still, he did get out in public, and we'll see if we get a better explanation as to why he was missing for so long. All right, 5:24 after the hour, let's get to the business news now on the NewsHour Weekend Edition.
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0: Well, it was an up week for the major indices. The Dow closed up 1% for the week. The S&P 500 a little bit better, 1.2% higher. The NASDAQ a little bit less strong, but still up 0.6% for the week. Slow and steady wins the race. We've had volatile weeks. It seems like every week we've had either a big up day or a big down day or both. And yet at the end of the week, you get these small gains week by week, which of course become big gains over the course of a year. Now, I know a lot of you thinking about gasoline prices and oil. Oil prices closed at $91.66 and the barrel. Gasoline has been basically at $4.36 a gallon. That's the national average, different possibly where you are. But it's been at $4.36 almost the entire week, and that's what it is this morning. Diesel fuel, however, the average for a gallon of diesel in the United States, $6.28. Now, that might start to go down. We shall see. President Trump made a deal with Russia late Thursday going into Friday, where Russia's going to supply more than 4 million tons of diesel to the global market overall, and about 1 million will go to the United States. That, of course, is just a simple law of supply and demand, getting more supply onto the market. Of course, that's also drawing very, very sharp criticism from those who support Ukraine. They don't believe the United States should be making that kind of a deal with Russia right now. But the same people who say the United States shouldn't be fighting Iran, even though Iran is a major sponsor of terrorism because it's raising gas prices, seem to be also saying President Trump shouldn't be making deals with Russia because it's also a bad country. We'll have to decide what's more important to them, gas prices or attacking bad countries. But anyway, that was something we'll be watching through the course of the coming weeks, see if this brings diesel prices down. Something that really interesting that happened, again, overnight Thursday going into Friday, something you should know about. Elon Musk's SpaceX Corporation has made a deal with a company to make sure that they get, it's called Grain Management. And this will allow SpaceX to use Starlink to provide mobile phone service to regular consumers, among other things. But that is the big development there. Now, that put SpaceX shares up a couple percentage points yesterday. But the real story was the companies that now provide mobile service and are the big mobile companies, especially Verizon, their shares got hit really hard yesterday because that's a heck of a competitor to go up against. You don't want to go up against Starlink. T-Mobile shares were down as well. We shall see if this new, if Starlink, first of all, how quickly they'll be able to get into the mobile service offering system, whether they'll be able to give you some deals. And we'll see if this actually lowers the average cost for people like you and me when it comes to our bills for mobile phone service. Of course, this is a huge day for personal finance, big business news, big economy, little economy here on WABC and all of our affiliated channels. The number one radio business program, The Larry Kudlow Show. Here are some of the guests he's going to have. He's got our Joe Concha at 10:30. He'll be with Ben Ferguson. They'll talk politics. Also, a little bit later, in the show at 12 noon. Jim Urio, my friend, and Ken Policarry will talk about the stock market, that slow and steady melt up, as some people are calling it. And then at 12:30 p.m., it'll be Steve Forbes and John McLaughlin. They'll be talking about polls and all the money in politics. All right, when we come back, I want to let you know, of course, we have a big holiday coming up here in New York City on Monday. I want to let you know about that. And I'll also get you updated on some of the other stories going on connected to the midterms. This is one of those court decisions, again, about voter rolls and maybe illegal voters. I'll get you the updated on a really just handed down federal decision. We'll be right back with that and more on the NewsHour Weekend Edition.
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12: I'm Dominic Carter, first Governor Hochul, now Cornell's president, calling the alleged 2024 gang rape of a student at a fraternity house deeply disturbing, as Hochul names Attorney General Letitia James special prosecutor. But James, on her Facebook page 3 days prior, sided with the alleged victim.
13: Why did you affirm her allegations as fact without doing your own fact-finding investigation into the governor? Why did you appoint an official who made a public statement affirming those allegations as fact, as someone who's supposed to be doing an investigation?
14: I will answer that. I have every confidence in our Attorney General to do what she has always done. Look at the facts, examine the record, and draw the proper conclusions. That's exactly what's going to happen in this case.
13: Attorney General, please.
14: I will not comment on a Facebook post.
12: A coalition of more than 25 local Jewish community groups are ripping Mayor Mamdani's new plan to combat anti-Semitism.
15: Over the last year, I've met with Jewish New Yorkers across the five boroughs. I met with them in their dining rooms, sat with them on the subway, and spoke to them in their shuls. Time and again, I've heard the same thing. Anti-Semitism is real, and it is growing.
12: And City Council Speaker Julie Menin ringing the alarm bell on e-bikes.
16: In a single summer week, three New Yorkers on e-bikes were killed in hit-and-run accidents on their commutes to and from work. Then, in early September, a 15-year-old girl, someone with their whole life ahead of them, was struck and killed less than half a mile from her home. And just this week, a husband and father of two beautiful daughters was walking to work, only to be hit in Central Park by a cyclist, his injuries claiming his life 4 days later.
12: And that was the week in politics. I'm Dominic Carter. See you on the radio.
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0: 5:31 a.m. on this Saturday, the 10th of October. We're live here on the NewsHour Weekend Edition. Just want to get you updated on a couple of things developing right now. Hurricane Isaias, no longer a hurricane. It hit the panhandle of Florida as a category storm, a two storm last evening. It's now downgraded, but there is massive flooding already hitting that part of the country, and winds and other heavy rain and all that kind of stuff is going to move up the southeast coast and just to the whole southeast region during the course of the day. So folks in that part of the country are certainly not out of the woods by any stretch, but it does seem it's pretty clear that part of the country got a nice break because it was a Category 3 storm all day yesterday until just before it made landfall, and it made that significant drop down to Category 2. I know it only sounds like one category, but each category is a lot. And so that was definitely a break, and we haven't heard of any fatalities yet. However, we're looking at about 800,000 people without power in the region and some serious flooding already starting, and it will continue. Now, here in New York, right now it's currently 53 degrees. We're going up to 70 today. It's going to be cloudy today, but no rain today. However, tomorrow, where we'll have similar temperatures, a little bit cooler, 66, 67 degrees. But it will be raining tomorrow and at times heavily as some of that storm, the outer parts of it, does hit this area. We're not going to get anything like a tropical storm or a hurricane here, but we should have a rainy Sunday. So that's something for you to know as you plan your Sunday. So that's the big story right now developing. Looks like the worst potential scenario in the Southeast Coast and the Gulf Coast has been avoided, but we still have a lot of challenges for that part of the country to come. All right, I'm telling you a little bit about the midterm elections. I want to get you some general stories first that you need to know. Just late yesterday, a federal judge, Judge Sparkle Sukhanan from in D.C., he is a federal judge, struck down the voter registration records attempts by the Trump administration trying to get a hold of each state's voter list so they can cross-check them to see how many illegal aliens or people who have passed away are still on those lists and maybe have only partial Social Security numbers. Well, that judge has blocked that. There have been a number of other federal cases that have also blocked the Trump administration from doing this. So we'll see if this goes further to the U.S. Supreme Court. Also wanted to let you know about a couple of late developing polls. Don't like to only talk about polls. So we've already reported about a number of the issues and other stories in these midterm elections, but I do want to get you updated on a couple of polls you may not have heard. The latest polls from Interactive Polls in two states have shown a flip in the leaders. And again, these are so close that it's hardly anything other than a toss-up. But you should know that the latest Interactive Polls result for Maine shows Susan Collins, the incumbent Republican, leading by 2 points. And the poll for Ohio shows incumbent John Husted leading by 1 point. He's going up against Sherrod Brown. Susan Collins going up against Troy Jackson. So we'll see what happens in those polls. But this is something we haven't seen for a while. We haven't seen Husted or Collins leading in a poll in quite some time. Now, somebody told you at the top of the hour, there is a report out in the Wall Street Journal this morning that Douglas Elmendorf, and I remember him, he is the husband of Kamala Harris. He has reportedly told some donors and some other insiders that he doesn't want Kamala Harris to run for president in 2028. Now, whether you believe that story is exactly as it's being reported, that he's just saying this, or that maybe they've looked at some of the internal polls and they're looking for a, I need to be time spend some time with my family type of excuse, you know those. But that's the narrative that's coming out of the Wall Street Journal this morning. We'll see if some other groups pick it up. The Harris, her team is not commenting on that story. So we shall see where that goes. So let's get you updated on some international terrorism stories, some other international stories of that like. Now, of course, the co-pilot in that Fly Dubai flight, that one about 10 days ago, when the Israeli passengers on that flight and the Indian pilot working together, they didn't know they were working together to stop this co-pilot from trying to commit a major act of terrorism. The United Arab Emirates, where, of course, that flight originated, now says, according to their own investigation, the co-pilot in that attack intended to carry out a September 11th-like terrorist attack. That we kind of know. His name is Hamam al-Hamamani. He's a 29-year-old man from Oman. But specifically, the United Arab Emirates investigators believe that he wanted to crash the plane into the main passenger terminal at Ben Gurion Airport near Tel Aviv. It's actually in a city called Lod, L-O-D, about 20 minutes outside of Tel Aviv, longer from Jerusalem. Anyway, that was the intention. That's according to the Attorney General of the UAE, the United Arab Emirates. His name is Hamad Saif al-Shamsi. He is saying that publicly now. So we shall see if that becomes something that we find out a little bit more about. And we've also found out in the last couple of days that Fly Dubai and a number of the airlines in that region have been very, very hard up for pilots. They've been desperate. They don't have enough pilots. And that might have been the reason why Fly Dubai ignored potential red flags on this man's record. Again, his name is Hamam al-Hamamani. He is an Omani man from Oman, the country of Oman. And it's possible that they decided to overlook that. Now, also on the terrorism front, there's a growing controversy in this country about the situation with Nidal Hassan. You remember him? He was the army doctor many years ago who shot and killed many troops on a U.S. Air Force base in Texas. And we learned this week that he will be executed by firing squad. And Secretary of War Pete Hegseth has said that that live firing squad execution will be streamed live for everyone to see. Reporters got a chance to ask J.D. Vance about that late yesterday. Here's what J.D. Vance, the vice president, had to say about that.
18: You have talked a lot about your Christian faith in recent, days and weeks. How does that mesh with the Pentagon's announcement that they wish to live stream the firing squad execution of the Fort Hood shooter?
19: Well, first of all, I've seen his announcements. I don't know that that's actually going to happen. Let's sort of see what I think it's going to happen in December when he's executed. But what I try to remind people is, look, this is a guy who committed, in my view, the worst terrorist attack on American soil outside of 9/11. The people that he was meant to treat, the Army soldiers that he was meant to treat for mental illness and other problems, he took them at their most vulnerable and gunned down these people where they live. So whatever the controversy is about the method of the execution, I hope that people don't forget that this is a guy who brutally murdered a lot of innocent people. Now, that said, I mean, look, if it's ultimately live streamed, I'm not going to be watching it.
0: So he said he wasn't going to be watching it. Now, if you heard what the reporter asked when he asked that question, and this is just a matter of debate, he made it seem like it was a done deal or agreed to by all people who are religious that executions aren't okay. Of course, there are a lot of people who are very religious who believe that executions are the only way a soul can get redemption so that he can be, quote unquote, even with the house before he meets his maker, if you know what I mean. I'm not saying I know the answer or you know the answer one way or the other. Of course, we can't possibly. But the idea that religion has some kind of consensus about execution is very, very naive. Now, you may have heard yesterday that we had a winner in the Nobel Peace Prize situation. The winner was Navi Pillay, who was one of the judges, the chief judges on the International Criminal Court, which is a very, very controversial body. It has accused Israel of genocide. And Navi Pillay personally, beyond her role in the ICC, has given her support for and shown that she does believe in a number of wild conspiracy theories about Israel and the United States. She was still awarded the Nobel Peace Prize. That didn't stop Marco Rubio, our Secretary of State, from making this announcement yesterday about what the United States wants to do to the International Criminal Court.
20: For decades now, both Republicans and Democrats have rejected the idea that the International Criminal Court has any power to prosecute American citizens, to prosecute military service members or political leaders, because America never joined the court. We don't need that court, and we don't want it. But now, globalist experts that are an ocean away, they don't care what you think. They want the International Criminal Court to do more, including the prosecution of American citizens and service members that are defending their country. They want to prosecute Border Patrol agents that are protecting our nation's borders. And they want to prosecute our elected leaders that are ensuring our national security. They want more power, and they want it at the expense of our sovereignty as a nation. And President Trump will never allow the International Criminal Court to prosecute Americans. And that's why today the United States is sanctioning the International Criminal Court. We will ban transactions with this rogue court, cutting off their resources and crippling their ability to operate against us. Because our message is clear. The United States and the American people are not subject to the jurisdiction of this fake ICC.
0: Well, so much for the Nobel Prize. I want to tell you a little bit about something a little bit on a brighter note. This Monday is Columbus Day in New York. Of course, Columbus Day was yesterday, officially as a holiday, but the Columbus Day annual Columbus Day parade, which is a big deal here in New York, is Monday, October 12th. I want to tell you a little bit about that, just so you know. Monday, October 12th, that's Columbus Day. The parade begins at 11:30 a.m. There will be a pre-parade mass at St. Patrick's Cathedral at 9:30 a.m. for those who want to attend that. The route for the parade will be one of those standard routes here. It's going to be marching up Fifth Avenue. For those of you who know how the traffic works in New York City, Fifth Avenue for cars goes downtown. But when they have a parade, obviously they shut it down and you march up Fifth Avenue. It'll start about 44th Street. It'll go all the way to 72nd. And there'll be some red carpet performances between 67th and 69th Street. So again, the theme will be commemorating 250 years of Italian-American contributions to America during this 250th anniversary of the entire country. And by the way, President Trump yesterday for the actual national Columbus Day talked about some of the big Italian Americans who he remembers as being major, major figures in American history.
3: The Italian Americans gave us the talent and strength of baseball legend Joe DiMaggio, the unforgettable. He was great. Joe DiMaggio, he was great. The unforgettable movies of my friend, who just gave him a great Kennedy Center honor, Sylvester Stallone. The music of another friend of mine, Frank Sinatra. And many other great heroes like Antonin Scalia, Fiorello LaGuardia, and Rudy Giuliani.
0: Yeah, so of course President Trump going heavy with the sports there, but let's do that as well. It's now time for your sports news here on the NewsHour Weekend Edition.
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0: All right, well, Joe DiMaggio, of course, was a great baseball player, and we do have one key baseball game tonight. Kind of dramatic when you think about it. The White Sox are going to be going to Cleveland for Game 5, the deciding game of the American League, that one of the two American League Division Series. The White Sox won the first game in Cleveland, and then the first two games in Cleveland, and then Cleveland went to Chicago and won those two games there. Home field advantage apparently not working out for either team. But let's see if the Guardians can come back from that 2-0 hole and actually survive and beat the White Sox. That game is tonight at 8 p.m. That's Game 5. Of course, this is Saturday, so it's a big day for college football. And the big game, for a lot of reasons, is going to be number 2 Georgia at number 6 Alabama, one of the oldest and fiercest rivalries in all of football. And when they're both in the top 10, it's just that much more exciting. But there's also another level of excitement, of course, because this is the region that's getting hit by the leftovers of Hurricane Isaias right now. There should be some rain at game time, although it might be over by then. But there's flooding all around the area. We shall see how the weather affects this game. By the way, President Trump was going to attend this game, but it's just too dangerous, along with all the issues going on, to add to the traffic problems and issues on the roads. Would not be safe for anyone, so President Trump will not be going to that game. Number one, Texas, back in action this week. They're going to be going against Oklahoma in the Red River Rivalry, and that's at 3:30. Stanford's going to be at number 3, Notre Dame. Maryland at number 5, Ohio State. Hockey last night, the Capitals beat the Rangers 3-1. When we come back, I'm going to get you updated on the top stories again. That breaking news about Hurricane Isaias coming and hitting landfall, but not as strong as it could have been. And that's the good news, but I'll give you some other news as that's concerned, and also get you updated again on some of the more midterm election news that's just crossed the wires in the last few hours. We'll be right back.
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25: This is John Katzimatidis, the Katz Corner. Well, I remember the movie Mr. Smith Goes to Washington. What happened? We have too many politicians in Washington that know nothing about business. Why? We need more common sense in Washington. Whether we're talking about the federal government, state government, you need common sense. We need the balance of power in our government. Doctors, lawyers, accountants, professionals, business people, and blue-collar workers. And that's the only way we can come out with common sense. Putting on taxes and regulations without knowledge of what happens. Some of the states are not doing a good job. All they do is raise taxes. And then when they need more money, they tax the taxes. I mean, you got to laugh about it, but it's happening. We need people that have common sense, a balance of power in all our legislative functions to be able to operate our country, our states, our cities more efficiently. This is John Katzimatidis, the Katz Corner.
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3: Coming up on 5:48 a.m., we're live here, as we always are, here on the News Hour Weekend Edition. I am Jake Novak. It is Saturday, October 10th. So I got you updated on the situation with that hurricane. Can just want to always make sure you know, because so much of us were so many of us were bracing for the worst when Hurricane Isaias was going to make landfall last night. It did make landfall, the Florida Panhandle city of Destin, Florida, really the epicenter of it all. But it was downgraded from Category 3 to Category 2 just as it made landfall last evening. That probably saved some lives, let's face it. But we do have some major flooding, major power outages, and that is going to be a situation that lasts for quite some time. And by the way, even here, all the way up here in New York City, tomorrow we're going to be getting some rain. Because of that large storm system, it's not obviously going to be a major brunt of the storm, but it's a big storm and it has a number of different concentric circles to it, and we're going to be hit by that a little bit ourselves tomorrow. Right now, though, it's going to be, and today, it's going to be a cloudy day. High is about 70 degrees, but we will not have rain today for those of you who want to plan out your weekend. The other developing story that's been going on for quite some time, last, you know, a couple of days, is this ice shooting in the Marble Hill section. That's northern tip Manhattan, beginning of the Bronx here in New York City. And Oscar Bergal, who was the man who was shot by ICE, he has a long criminal record, a violent criminal record. But, of course, it is a controversial incident because he apparently had there was a five-year-old boy in the car, whether that was his son or not 100% confirmed. ICE is saying that responsibility for him being in the car is on Oscar Bergal, not on them. And they're saying that he did try to ram them with his car when they decided to shoot him to basically save their lives. Bergal survived, and people like Mayor Mamdani and other activists are demanding that Bergal be released. They're not really saying where he should be released to, but they don't want him to be in ICE custody anymore, even though he's being hospitalized at the moment. There was another protest last night. The protest on Thursday night was much more violent and unruly. This was a protest of about 1,000 people, more organized, in Lower Manhattan last night. Not thousands, as you might see in some reports. It was a little bit over 1,000 people who did show up demanding a bunch of things. But one thing is they want ICE to not be allowed in New York City. Of course, New York City doesn't really have the right to stop that. But the rally was organized by the aptly named Hands Off NYC. That's the group that put that together. Again, 28-year-old Oscar Bergal, this is the person in the case, had a reputed gang member with some violent arrests in his past. We'll see again where this moves on. For those of you who were upset and shocked by the news yesterday morning of two bomb threats being leveled against two Jewish schools in Brooklyn, one of them was my old high school, the Yeshiva Flatbush High School. It turns out after major investigations, of course, everyone was evacuated first, but after thorough investigations, those bomb threats turned out to be not credible. The first one was the Yeshiva Flatbush High School in the Midwood section of Brooklyn. And then another was a much more Orthodox Hasidic school for younger children in the Williamsburg section of Brooklyn. Kathy Leavitt has a replacement as White House press secretary. It's going to be Katie Zakaria. She used to be the spokesperson for Department of Homeland Security Secretary Kristi Noem. Since then, she's been someone that you see a lot on Fox News. She's been working with a private group in California, but she's the choice. A lot of people have been rooting for her to get that position. And according to President Trump, she will be the next press secretary. President Trump last night in Syracuse doing another one of his midterm rallies for Bruce Blakeman. That would indicate that the president believes that Blakeman does have a chance to win that governor's race. There have been all kinds of polls all over the place with the Blakeman versus Kathy Hochul polls for the governor's race. The last one I saw showed Bruce Blakeman down by 9 points, which in these statewide polls really could be a lot closer. You never know. The statewide polls are a lot less accurate than the nationwide polls. Anyway, he was there last night, and Bruce Blakeman spoke as well. That was in Syracuse, a part of the state that the Republicans might have a better chance of taking than downstate, but we shall see. Another major story that was starting to become an even bigger story was the disappearance of James Tallarico, the Democrat nominee for Senate in Texas, who had not been seen anywhere for 13 straight days until yesterday evening when he did show up at the Austin City Limits Music Festival, speaking to some folks there. Smaller crowds, but definitely was out there and speaking to people. We'll see if there's a better explanation for him being missing on the campaign trail for 13 days. The official explanation was that he had the flu, but 13 days seems like a long time for the flu. And Kamala Harris's husband, Doug Elmendorf, reportedly, according to the Wall Street Journal, telling donors and other people close to their family that he does not want Kamala to run for president in 2028. All right, let's get to the business news now here on the NewsHour Weekend Edition.
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3: Well, as I reported earlier this hour, it was a positive week for the markets. All three of the major indices, the Dow, the S&P 500, and the NASDAQ, all up about 1% for the week, despite some big down days. There were some big up days. Slow and steady wins the race. Oil prices right now at the $91.66 per barrel level right now for U.S. crude. Gasoline prices, the national average, again, it's just the national average, your mileage may vary, pun intended, is $4.36. By the way, that's been the number it's been at for a few days in a row, $4.36. You may have missed this story, but this is a major business story that is still developing. The nation of India is calling on Vice President J.D. Vance to apologize for what they call deeply offensive comments about the kind of people who get H-1B visas from Microsoft. You may recall on Thursday, Vice President Vance decided to make the announcement for the whole Trump administration that the Trump administration is going to remove Microsoft, some other companies too, but Microsoft, the big one, from something called the PERM program, which stands for Permanent Labor Certification Program. This is a program that allows people who are working here on H-1B visas to have a better chance and basically fast track them for green cards, which is permanent resident status, which is much more lasts a lot longer than an H-1B visa. In his statements, this is what India is objecting to. Vice President Vance said that Microsoft has been laying off native-born Americans, some of them the children of immigrants, but they've been laying them off to replace them with cheaper workers who he called indentured servants. Now, the nation of India is taking objection to that. They call that an insult. I don't think that Vice President Vance necessarily, and of course we'll let him speak for himself, but was necessarily meaning to demean the people getting them. He was just basically saying that they are working for much less than native-born Americans would be, and basically kind of calling them indentured servants in that way. Here's another business story, even though it comes from the world of organized labor. President Sean Fain from the United Auto Workers is basically declaring 100% victory in his reelection campaign, just coming out with the first returns. The people in the UAW vote over the course of several weeks. The ballots actually went out in August, but they just started counting it on October 1st. Sean Fain is declaring victory, and he's got some leg to stand on that, because at least one of the candidates running against him is basically saying that Fain is right. He's going to win. Now, that's not a surprise. Sean Fain was expected to win re-election. But, of course, he and the UAW, under his reign, are under a federal investigation for a number of allegations, not the least of which being Fain using his power to get special jobs for his girlfriend, and also for basically pushing back on a whistleblower who called out the UAW leadership for not doing right by the actual union members. The union spent a period of 2022 not investing in its own pension fund, investing in some of these Wall Street funds. And because they didn't do that, they missed out on $80 million at least in stock gains that they could have had during that period. That's a big deal. Right now, there's been no actual denial of that from the UAW, but that is something that might get them in trouble as well. I want to tell you about something else that also affected the markets on Friday and affected you maybe and even your health. Every year, the Centers for Medicaid and Medicare Services comes out with ratings of Medicare providers. You know, those private insurance companies that actually help you get through Medicare. One of them was Humana, and Humana's rating improved significantly, and Humana's shares closed up 12% yesterday on the markets. But on the downside, Alignment Healthcare, that's a different company that also administers Medicaid plans, its ratings fell, and its shares fell almost the exact same amount that Humana's was up. Humana was up 12%. Alignment Healthcare shares down 13%. This is an interesting development. We shall see if there's any more ratings coming out in the coming days. But that was bad news for the folks at Alignment Health, but good news for the folks at Humana. And again, I want to remind you about the diesel deal that President Trump made again on Friday. He's mentioning that Russia will supply more than 4 million tons of diesel fuel and put that onto the global market in hopes of driving down diesel prices. The national average for a gallon of diesel fuel here in the United States, as of this morning, according to AAA, is all the way up to $6.28. That is causing serious problems, not just for truckers, but of course, it is an inflationary factor. So everything those truckers are hauling also gets more expensive. President Trump trying to get that price down, but his decision to make a deal with Russia is angering a number of pro-Ukraine groups who say that we shouldn't be making these kinds of deals with Russia. Speaking of deals that might lower our costs, again, want to make sure these are huge business stories that you might have missed with all the stories of the hurricanes and everything else going on in the ice shooting. Elon Musk's SpaceX has made a deal with a company called Grain Management that will allow SpaceX and its Starlink program to provide regular mobile phone service and internet access to everyone with a smartphone. This could make SpaceX and Starlink a huge competitor to Verizon, T-Mobile, the other major mobile carriers, and most notably, Verizon shares had their worst day on the market trading in about 20 years yesterday on this news, on the news that a new competitor is coming onto the market. Well, there's another way to get rich. You could steal stuff. There has been a major rare wine heist in Italy. This happened in Rome just in the last 12 hours or so. Thieves stole thousands of bottles of wine worth around $5.6 million from a vineyard. And actually, this was in Tuscany, but the story was reported out of Rome. This is the Marchese Antonori. It's one of Italy's most renowned winemakers. 30,000 bottles of some of its most prized and rare wine varieties were stolen, according to the police and the vineyard itself. Seven masked people entered the warehouse in the Tuscan town of Cortona and took the bottles, took a number of other pieces of equipment from the vineyard, and they're trying to figure this out. By the way, this is the latest in a string of big-time heists in Europe. You might remember late last year, thieves made off with the French crown jewels that were valued at more than $100 million from the Louvre. So there have been a number of other major thefts like this. All right, that's the NewsHour Weekend Edition for a Saturday. I'll see you this afternoon at 3 p.m. with the Left versus the Right, and we'll back this tomorrow morning with the NewsHour Sunday Edition.
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1: I'm Matt Piper. Isaias has weakened to a post-tropical cyclone, having rapidly lost wind speed, but still...
4: Whoa! Whoa!
1: The winds were whipping after it hit the Florida coast as a Category 2 hurricane, the first of the 2026 Atlantic season. The post-tropical cyclone is now about 50 miles south-southwest of Montgomery, Alabama, with maximum sustained winds of 65 miles per hour. Tim Mowry went to Pensacola Beach to check out the storm. He's from Flint, Michigan, and moved to Florida several years ago.
5: So I just wanted to come out, see the Gulf, just kind of take it all in as much as I can until it's time to go be as safe as I can.
1: Meantime, Hurricane Simon has strengthened into a powerful Category 4 storm as it heads towards Mexico's coast. The National Hurricane Center in Miami reports that Simon's max winds have reached 140 miles per hour. Forecasters warn of life-threatening flooding and mudslides. California is also dealing with flooding. Newport Beach residents said they were shocked by flooding that inundated streets. Kayaks and boats were seen on the city's streets.
6: Grabbed a couple sandbags, threw them onto the neighbor's doorstep. It's like, I don't know what else to do. So now grabbed a rack, just biking around. Got some buddies coming over to hang. Took the boat out, actually, in the street. That was pretty fun. Rode down the street. That's a first for me.
1: Coastal communities across Orange County remain under a coastal flood advisory, with officials warning that high tides could flood beach parking lots, boardwalks, and some roads. President Trump campaigned for Republican candidates in Syracuse, New York.
7: Representing New York, coming to see our president of the United States of America that I voted three times for and probably four times. And let's keep America great.
1: Trump defended ICE officers involved in the shooting of a New York City man during an attempted arrest this week. The president accused Democrats of protecting criminal migrants through his sanctuary policies, and he is still going after his predecessor.
8: Joe Biden and the Democrats created the affordability situation. Donald J. Trump and congressional Republicans, our Senate, our House, we're fixing it and we're fixing it. And prices are coming down very fast.
1: Ukrainian President Volodymyr Zelensky greeted a U.S. delegation in Kyiv, thanking them for their support during massive attacks from Russia.
9: We are very happy that you are here. It's always very good and strong signal that the United States support Ukraine, and we are very thankful for your bipartisan support.
1: The delegation consists of two U.S. senators and two House members. This is the Worldwide News Network.

0: protesters rallied in New York Friday to support Oscar Belgao, the father shot by ICE agents in front of his five-year-old son. Federal judge since blocking Belgao's deportation, as new video appears to contradict government claims he tried to ram officers with his car. Belgao remains in custody at a Brooklyn detention center. Mayor Mamdani spoke out against ICE Thursday.
1: ICE undermines public safety. It makes us less safe.
0: Advocates are calling for accountability, arguing that agents put a child's life at risk when they open fire. An Avianca flight from Colombia to JFK was forced to make an emergency landing in Miami. Three crew members and six passengers hospitalized following the early morning incident.
2: Avianca 042, did they give you a gate yet? And
0: the airline says the diversion was a precaution after the plane hit unexpected rough air over the Atlantic. No word yet on the extent of the injuries. And the sewer people are back. NYPD investigators looking into a drain diving incident on the Upper East Side after five more people were seen emerging from a sewer early Friday. Police found tools at the scene, but believe the group likely was searching for scrap metal or valuables. It is the latest in a series of similar incidents involving people entering the city sewer system. From the WABC Weather Center, expect scattered clouds today with moderate northern winds throughout the day, and temperatures ranging from the low 50s to upper 60s tomorrow. Mostly light rain with cloudy skies and a thunderstorm during the night. Temperatures in the lower 60s. Looking ahead to Monday, expect rain overnight and a thunderstorm in the morning. Then clearer skies by late afternoon with temperatures in the upper 50s. I'm Jane Metzler for 77 WABC News.
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12: The whole night was great, and it was doubly great for me because I had a great table with Dominic and his wife and Jake and Suzanne. Had a chance to see John, Margot, and the kids. But the big one for me, John, that was really cool, Bernadette Castro. Her and me on Imus, we went at each other every week for years.
9: Really?
12: I haven't talked to her in 20 years.
9: She is a wonderful lady.
12: Great lady.
9: I still think of Bernadette as pulling out that Castro convertible.
12: Yes, that. And then she became she ran the parks department.
9: 12 years she ran the parks department. Let me tell you something. George Pataki, Governor Pataki, was a great governor for 12 years.
12: Great seeing him, too, and his wife.
9: And, he was there with his wife, Libby.
12: Yep.
9: Last year, how are we getting into this? You know, because we had the big gala with 700 people a couple weeks ago, right? And we finished the gala. We already tapped into 700 of our friends or whatever in. And all of a sudden, we say, oh, crap, we got another dinner to do.
12: That's
9: and
12: true.
9: By the way, this dinner at the Pierre on Friday night, thank you for being there.
12: Oh, we loved it.
9: With Danielle.
12: Thank you.
9: And was a last-minute thing. We started inviting people last Sunday or something.
12: Oh, really?
9: Yeah, I mean, it was just like you blink your eyes and say, we already tapped into 700 of our friends or whatever in. And all of a sudden, we say, oh, crap, we got another dinner to do.
12: That's
9: and
12: true.
9: By the way, this dinner at the Pierre on Friday night, thank you for being there.
12: Oh, we loved it.
9: With Danielle.
12: Thank you.
9: And was a last-minute thing.

0: supported the Franciscans.
1: Yeah,
0: the Franciscans,
1: they're great,
0: and they help the poor. They help the needy. They help they help the people that are down on their luck, and help pick them up.
1: Yeah.
0: It's a very worthy
1: cause. Oh, they're beautiful people. I had a chance to talk to one of the big guys. It was great.
0: I said, oh, crap, we got to fill the room.
1: Yeah.
0: So, you know what we did?
1: Oh, what?
0: October 2nd, there was a dinner. October 2nd was also my anniversary.
1: Right.
0: So, I invited all our friends, and guess what?
1: You filled the room.
0: We filled the room.
1: Yeah, there wasn't one empty seat.
0: And, yeah, not one empty seat, and Margo did a great job.
1: Really great.
0: And you know what I did? You notice what I did? I was 3 feet away. I was there to help if she needed help.
1: Yeah.
0: But I wanted her to shine. And you know what she did? She followed what I do. I never read. I never read a speech.
1: Never.
0: And she just got up there and just ad-libbed.
1: Yeah.
0: Ad-libbed
1: yeah.
0: what she felt.
1: She had a speech in front of her, but she's like, I'm not going to do this. By the way, I do
0: that's
1: that.
0: The best way to do it.
1: I do that. Trump does that.
0: Yeah.
1: No teleprompters.
0: You mix it up as it goes.
1: Right.
0: Yeah, I mean, I do that too. And I hate when people read speeches.
1: Terrible.
0: I fall asleep.
1: Terrible.
0: You know, we fall asleep.
1: She was, I'm telling you, she was really great. And you were very cute standing there giving her
0: 38
1: the attention.
0: Years.
1: 38 years.
0: I couldn't believe it. It was like, you blink your eyes and 38 years goes by.
1: Is that what you want, 38?
0: Ah, that's, yeah. That was the anniversary. And
1: by the way, we're not far behind you. We're going to be 35 in June.
0: Wow.
1: 35 in June.
0: Wow.
1: We're right behind you.
0: So, you and Danielle look great, by the way.
1: Thank you.
0: On Friday night.
1: We loved it. We had a great time.
0: And you were at the game last week with the Yankees.
1: You were there the next night.
0: And we were there the next night.
1: I know.
0: And I'm supposed to be in West Virginia on Wednesday, but guess what?
1: Yankees.
0: The heck with West Virginia.
1: Yankees.
0: I'm going to Yankee game.
1: There you go.
0: I'm going to Yankee
1: game. Randy loves you.
0: Because I guess we lost 1-0.
1: 1-0.
0: How can we lose 1-0?
1: Our offense is inconsistent. So tonight's a big game.
0: Tonight's
1: But
0: the
1: we
0: big
1: got
0: game.
1: The great Cam Schlittler on the mound. That's good news, John.
0: Yeah.
1: Maybe we'll win 1-0 tonight. And then Wednesday, that'll be a huge effort in the Bronx.
0: That'll be a big
1: night.
0: Yes.
1: So I know that Michael Cohen, who's on every Sunday, he's on your show quite a bit, maybe every day now at 5 o'clock. He had a meeting. And I know that you actually reached out to President Trump early this morning. We are now 29 days away from the midterms. I know you had a message for the president.
0: Well, we went down, we worked late on Friday night. How long? About 14 hours? I mean,
1: oh, yeah.
0: I went from morning. I was on Fox Friday morning.
1: Right, I saw you here early.
0: 7 o'clock in the morning.
1: Right.
0: And I came in, waved at you.
1: Right.
0: And the party went on till 10:30 or 10 o'clock or something. Went out late. And then Saturday morning, I had to go to Washington.
1: That's a long couple of days.
0: You know, the best way to go to Washington is Amtrak.
1: That's how we do it, yeah.
0: You know why? You go from downtown to downtown, and me and Michael Cohen went down, and we had a small meeting with the president just before he took off for Ohio. And basically, I told him what we're doing. WABC is fully committed to having common sense. Common sense in for November 3rd. Because if we don't have common sense on November 3rd, our country is not going to be in good shape.
1: Bad shape. Bottom line.
0: Me and Michael are probably going to do an additional show in the evening sometime. We're trying to figure it out right now. And it's going to call a countdown. Cats countdown to,
1: I guess, the
0: midterms.
1: Right.
0: Countdown to midterms because the American people have to know what it's in stake. So I think it's going to be me, Michael, and Jake Novak.
1: Oh, good.
0: And everything that's going on with the elections and
1: What do you think? I know you say common sense, but what does your gut tell you? What do you think we need to do to ensure Republican victories?
0: I think that that people have to realize that President Trump has made America almost drug free, and I said to him, "What is it going to take to make America drug-free completely?" And it's important. Why should our kids be dying from these drugs? And you

0: or something, foreigners are feeding it. All those, they're not manufactured in America.
1: No.
0: It's all being sent to America. And I would say if I had a dream, my dream would be make America drug free.
1: Oh, me too. That'd be
0: and,
1: great.
0: But everybody has to realize that America is under attack in so many directions, Sid. So many directions. We're under attack. The Europeans want a weaker Trump, which is stupid, because the fact is that if they could freeze Trump, they'll screw us more on those tariffs and whatever. And Trump is a businessman. All he wants is even Steven. That's all he wants. We don't want to take advantage. We don't want to take advantage of any of our trading partners. None of them. But we don't want them to take advantage of us. You know, Bill Clinton and Newt Gingrich got the deficit down from $5.5 trillion down to $5 trillion. Well, after that, we never saw $5 trillion again.
1: No.
0: I mean, it's $40 trillion.
1: Right.
0: And you know where that money went? So all the American people know where it went. It went to foreign aid. It went to protecting NATO, protecting European Community, protecting Japan, protecting Australia, protecting all these people. And they weren't putting up their own money. So we were protecting the world. And the deficit went from $5 trillion to $40 trillion. We were giving them too much leeway on those tariffs. Because if a Chevrolet was $50,000 and we sent it to Germany, they'd charge $100,000 for the 50,000 against us.
1: Right.
0: And we weren't charging. They send Mercedes and BMWs to America. We weren't charging those kind of premiums. You know who was making the money? The Germans.
1: Yep, of course.
0: You know who was making the money when France was sending all that stuff over to Champagne?
1: The French.
0: The French.
1: Yeah. Canada, too.
0: Yeah. All that Trump wants, he's a businessman. All he wants is even Steven.
1: I think if you're an American, you'd like that, wouldn't you?
0: That's all we want. We don't want to take advantage of anybody, but we don't want anybody taking advantage of us. If we're going to protect you, well, pitch in your fair share.
1: That's it.
0: Right. And the one thing that we discussed with the president about Iran, there's no way. There's no way. You know, we're coming. October 7th is the 30th anniversary.
1: This Wednesday.
0: We can't. And we got to do something special. I'm sure you're going to do something special.
1: Right now, it looks like I may have. And you know me. I don't stop. Yeah. BB and President Herzog, both on Wednesday.
0: Well, you know something? It's a special day for them. And they got a big election coming up at the end of October. Yeah. But, you know, we have never forget. Well, the one thing we decided at WABC, along with Tunnels to Tower, along with Police Athletic League, is and along with the Pataki Foundation, on 9/11, we will, every year, no matter what day it falls on, we're going to have a big event on 9/11. Never forget.
1: Love it.
0: What they did to us on 9/11.
1: Love it.
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3: Up next, President of Israel Isaac Herzog called into the morning show a day before the three-year commemoration of the October 7th Hamas attacks on the Israeli people.
1: His friends call him bougie. His name is Isaac Herzog. Mr. President, good morning. How are you?
5: Thank you. Thank you, dear Sid, and good morning to you and your listeners, of course, your many followers.
1: We all love you here in New York. I mean that sincerely, Isaac. You've got a huge following here in New York and, of course, everybody in Israel. Going back to the days of your grandfather and father, too, what a magnificent family. Let me get to this Dubai flight story first, though. Turns out the co-pilot was Omani. People keep asking me, well, how does an Omani guy have permission to fly planes even from Dubai into Israel? Now, it turns out, we found out at least, that he wanted to do something very similar to 9/11 and crash that plane into the airport in Tel Aviv. What else do we know? Do we know anything else? The guy was radicalized, seemingly a lone wolf. Do we know anything else?
5: No. So, look, this is under heavy investigation, a major interagency activity, both in Israel and in the entire region, and, of course, in with agencies around the world, including the various intelligence and investigation bureaus in America and elsewhere, because everybody is, wants to get to the truth of it. The Omani co-pilot who carried out this terror attack is under heavy investigation in the United Arab Emirates. They are doing their best, and they're sharing information with all the relevant authorities. And every few hours, there's another leak adding to what you just mentioned.
1: So we'll know more, I guess, as the days move on.
5: Listen, it's unbelievable, honestly, Sid. This is it's both a miracle and a result of incredible Israeli bravery and courage. On Thursday, I will honor these incredible heroes with the Israeli Presidential Medal for bravery and courage, because these are incredible people. One woman and five men who rescued this plane just before it may have crashed.
1: Wow, good for you. I love you doing that, President Herzog. I absolutely love that.
5: Thank you.
1: You're welcome.
5: I love you too.
1: I love you. So let's rewind this tape to 3 years ago today. 3 years ago today, it was a Friday. It was Shabbat. And you guys were wrapping up the Sukkot holiday.
5: And yes,
1: And no one had any idea what was about to happen in the very next morning.
5: Morning.
1: Right?
5: On that noontime, it was Friday. And it was the 6th of October, exactly 50 years to the date of the 1973 Yom Kippur War, where Israel was attacked again by surprise from Egypt and from Syria, and it went to one of its most challenging and painful wars. And so we marked that noon, 50 years to the war, and I went to a ceremony of ceremony of a brigade that functioned heroically in the battlefront 50 years earlier. So there were many old people, some in wheelchairs, some lost their hands and legs and heavily wounded, and they even came with grandchildren and great-grandchildren. And I came back home. I said to my wife, listen, this nation is unbeatable. I saw these people. They fought like lions, and now they're coming with their great-grandchildren. And the next morning, it starts again. The next morning, 6:29, sirens, a major surprise attack, and terrorists swarm in by the thousands, and they burn, and they hijack, and they rape, and they kill innocent civilians all throughout the border with Gaza in the most horrific tragedy since the Holocaust for the Jewish people.
1: That's all exactly what happened. You just nailed it. And then would you think that October 7th was the day And a lot of people around the world, Mr. President, think it all started October the 8th. And you've got a mayor. I know you love this city. You always tell me we're together in Israel, how much you love New York. And you've got a mayor who wanted to arrest a prime minister whose wife actually liked those graphic images of our young girls being raped and babies being burned. Can you believe we've got a guy like that here in New York City?
5: So, you know, I echo the heavy criticism on the mayor a couple of times already because his expressions are utterly anti-Semitic. And worse than that, of course, it shows indifference to pain and to justice. Because with all due respect, you know, we did not wage this war. We did not want this war. This war was enforced upon us by a raving terrorist group, jihadists, who came simply for barbaric reasons to attack and kill and burn and rape. And we went to defend ourselves by the mere right of any nation on earth, most inherent right to defend ourselves. And the enemy chose the terrain of the battle. They fought and they attacked us by missiles from people's living rooms and bedrooms and mosques and shops. And they've used these people's homes to dig tunnels underneath and hijack our hostages. Today I met with a few of the hostages who were returned and families of hostages who were killed in Gaza. Oh. And we were discussing it. They were there in the tunnels. They entered it from people's homes.
1: Oh, my God. Well, good for you for doing that today. One more for you. Four weeks from today, Mr. President, we've got a big election day. I know you follow this very closely in the United States, and President Trump wants Republicans to maintain the House. And you spoke in front of Congress right before that tragic day, I think 3 months before, July of 2023.
5: Exactly, and I said, I alerted the U.S. Congress in a joint session of the House. I said, you know, we want peace. Truly, we want peace. But it cannot exist so long as there is terror undermining it all the time. And people justify this terror, its horrors. By the way, we will have our own elections.
1: Well,
5: that's
1: where I was going.
5: Of October.
1: Right, which is actually 3 weeks from today, in America 4 weeks from today. Yours is 3 weeks from today. Please excuse me, I don't know the rules. Is the president, are you allowed to endorse Bibi or anybody? Will you be doing that in Israel?
5: No. The president is like equivalent of the king of England. I'm above politics. But after the elections, I have the constitutional power to delegate the right to form a government to a member of the Knesset, and that depends on the results and the chances of any member of the Knesset to form a government. It's still a long, drawn-out process.
1: I know it's much different than the United States. So in the final 30 seconds.
5: But one thing I want to say, yeah. I'm very proud of the Israeli democracy. We are celebrating democracy. We're the only democracy in the Middle East. There's about 50 parties running in this election.
1: I know, like 50. There's so many. There's a lot going on. So give me quickly in the final 30 seconds, what will the day be like tomorrow in Israel?
5: Tomorrow, the 7th, will be a very sad day because yesterday was a very sad day because it was the Hebrew date of the massacre. Tomorrow will be, you know, the regular date, October 7th, and there will be tens of thousands of people gathered all over in sites around the country, including a major event in Tel Aviv. I will be with my wife at the Nova Festival site where they terribly, I mean, most cruelly butchered and killed and hijacked and took people who came to dance and celebrate and simply in a nature party. By the way, people from 36 countries, including Americans.
1: Terrible. What a horrible, horrible scene that was. I've been there since. Beautiful faces all over the place there. Terrible.
5: I know. May I invite your listeners to come and visit our country, show solidarity, and see what a beautiful country it is.
1: It is a beautiful country, and you're a beautiful man. President Herzog, I love you. I really do. You're a terrific guy. Thank you for making time for me today. Thank you.
5: All the best, my dear.
1: You
5: all
1: too.
5: All the best.
1: You, God bless you. Take care. President Herzog right there, Isaac Herzog. What a lovely guy.
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6: 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This drives me nuts. NVTS nuts. Quote, History of the World, Part 1. I just don't get why people, you know, say they're doctors when they're actually not. We saw this with Dr. Jill Biden, right? I'm a doctor. Are you? Really? How many patients have you treated? Did you go through a residency? Did you go through medical school? Did you go through the things that my wife has? 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
3: On Wednesday morning, actor and comedian Michael Rappaport joined the morning show live from the ground in Israel to recognize the day's three-year commemoration of the October 7th Hamas attacks on the Israeli people.
1: The great Mike Rappaport. Michael, good morning, buddy. How are you?
7: Sid, thanks for having me. What an introduction. Can you record that so in the morning I don't need an alarm playing music? I just have, you know, like maybe just like a little bit like a lower volume, but you just say all those fantastic things about me. That, what a way to wake up.
1: Well, it's all true, and although Kibi probably wouldn't love it so much, she loves you too, but it's all true. And in fact, where are you this morning in Israel? Where exactly are you?
7: I just came back inside the hotel. I've been out all morning in Tel Aviv. I've been in Jerusalem. I'm in Tel Aviv today. And, you know, it's very melancholy. There's a lot of sadness. There's a lot of hope. A lot of teary-eyed smiles. A lot of contemplation. Obviously, so many people have been through the worst of the worst of the worst of times, and families have been destroyed and loved ones have been murdered and never came back. And, you know, from the most horrible to the IDF soldiers that have fought and risked everything who've come back with so many injuries, either physical or mentally, emotionally. You know, everybody's been through something. You know, I think everybody has a Netflix series. Every single person you talk to that's lived through October 7th has a story where your mouth is agape. And, you know, the ones that are more dramatic to just the families who spent the last 3 years running in and out of bomb shelters with their kids. That being said, you know, similar to New York and 9/11, life goes on. And, you know, you must keep stepping forward. You must keep shining. And this is the Jewish state of Israel, and the light will never go out. And you've been here. The people of Israel, to me, are very much like the bread and butter people of New York, the working class people, mostly from the boroughs, the hardworking people, the gritty people, the ham and eggers, the people that like are just humble and, you know, just, you know, appreciate their family and appreciate, you know, watching a game with their family. Like that to me is very much akin of the Israeli people. We're very similar to the best of the best of New Yorkers. And to especially the kinds of people that listen to your show.
1: But unfortunately, Michael, and thank you for saying that, and you're right about that, I'm not sure they're the majority of people anymore. I mean, you're in Israel today, but if you were home and sitting outside by your Upper East Side apartment, by Gracie Mansion, maybe having a cup of coffee at Starbucks, which you do occasionally, and New Yorkers love to meet and greet you, you would notice that today, this is unbelievable, there are pro-Hamas rallies and protests. Pro-Hamas. People celebrating what happened on October the 7th will be roaming our streets in New York today. The mayor won't do anything about it because he's with them. The police commissioner has to chalk it up to the First Amendment. So you talk about a sad day becoming exponentially more sad. Your New York, which you just talked about in such glowing terms, these animals are going to be up and down the streets in big numbers.
7: Well, I'm aware of that, and I'm glad you don't call them protesters. Call them celebrators. They're celebrating death. They're celebrating rape. They're celebrating kidnappers. They're celebrating arsonists. And they're not protesting anything. This is like a year later for them after when the Knicks won the championship. You'll kind of feel like that day of October 7th, 3 years ago, was the greatest accomplishment that the doctors, the dentists, the school teachers, the civilians, the fathers of Gaza ever did. That's why they celebrated like they won the championship. And that's why these scumbums in our city, and these are mostly elitist pigs, or fake, refugees that grew up here that have status because of the corrupt UNRWA, which is connected to the corrupt United Nations. These are people that if you can spend the day celebrating anything on a random Thursday, on a random Wednesday, how could you afford that lifestyle? Why aren't you at work, pig? Why aren't you at work, scumbum? So these are people that are getting paid. They're the disenfranchised. They're the miserable. These are the same people that complain about everything. And more than they hate the Jews, they hate themselves. And they hate themselves because most of their mothers and their fathers, they didn't give them the attention and nurturing that they yearn for. So I understand what's going on. It's going to be happening all over the world. It's a scar and a stain on still the greatest city in the world. And we know what we have in Gracie Mansion. And can you imagine, Sid, 3 years ago on October 7th, when the animals, the terrorists, were live broadcasting, not hiding it like most criminals. Most criminals, arsonists, rapists, they don't want to get caught. These people broadcast it in real time for the world to see. They wanted us to see it. They showed the world. That the mayor of New York's wife was watching that and liking tweet after post after video after video.
1: Right.
7: Can you imagine seeing anything as horrible as that footage of those photographs from that day and in real time? And this is a female. This is a woman.
1: Well, then, listen.
7: She's liking it.
1: I know. And this is why I'm so fed up with the New York media. I know her last name sounds Italian, Russo. I've been killing this lady, Melissa Russo, NBC locally. She's Jewish, okay? Her dad, Italian, but her mother, Jewish. She saw me at the Israeli Day Parade. She was very angry with me because I said that Mamdani wants to see dead Jews. And I said, well, wait a second. Until he demonizes the Intifada, that's what that word means. What are you getting mad at me for? And just last week, when the mayor made that ridiculous video, how he's going to combat anti-Semitism, Melissa Russo was...
7: He created it.
1: Right. She was gushing. She was gushing. So she's despicable, Melissa Russo at NBC. Marsha Kramer, CBS, she's not a heck of a lot better. You've got a New York media that fawns over this guy when the truth is he's an anti-Semite, jihad, racist, scumbag.
7: Period. Period. I concur. And his wife is also. Period. I concur.
1: And his father, who sat there, his father was one of the guys that helped construct the Columbia stuff.
7: They're dogs. They're dogs. Corroded dogs. Sick puppies. So, yes, we know this. But let's not talk about them. Let's talk about us. And let's talk about, and to really emphasize what happened that day should never be forgotten. I will say, Sid, that, you know, when I'm here in Israel and I contemplate, you know, my trips, your trips, everything I've seen, you know, all the people that I've met, all the hostage families who had loved ones that never returned, some who had the great miracle of having them returned. So many lives were destroyed and there was so much destruction. And I really, you know, would urge everybody in New York with a heart to give a beat, to give a prayer, to give a meditation, to just give a thought, to make sure that those people, their memory may forever be a blessing.
1: Yes,
7: I think that's
1: just
7: of the utmost importance. Because we could talk about, you know, the Yankees, we could talk about the Giants, but today is a sad day. This is one of the, it's a historic day. And the fact that it it's mutated into scumbums in our city that will be dancing without jobs, jobless scumbums. It's crazy that this has somehow been okayed and they could do it under the guise
1: they're also, for some reason,
7: free speech and all this.
1: They're also physically repulsive. I don't know why, but I've seen these people, many rallies. I've walked right in the middle of them. And they're all ugly. I don't know what it is. But then this is part of the reason why. They've got, like you said, their parents never cared about them. They're ugly. They're not hooking up with good-looking people, getting great jobs. So this is what they've decided to do with their lives, which is really pathetic.
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3: Thursday morning, heard Ted Cruz, United States Senator from Texas, make his return to the morning show to discuss the upcoming midterm elections across the country before he expands on his possible presidential aspirations come 2028, his efforts to save college sports in the Senate, and more.
1: Back here on Sid and Friends in the Morning, this is one of my favorite people, not just politicians. He's a great guy. I just saw him in Dallas. He was doing Sean Hannity's show, and he put his hand to his heart. That was very nice, Ted. And Ted Cruz, I hope will run for president in 2028. We'll get to that conversation during this conversation. At the very least, he's one of our important Republican senators in the country from the great state of Texas, where President Trump was just yesterday. Here he is back on Sid and Friends in the Morning, proud to call him a friend, Senator Ted Cruz. Ted, good morning, buddy. How are you?
8: Sid, it's great to be with you. Thanks for having me on again.
1: Nah, it's great to have you all the time. You really do a terrific job in the Senate. And so what do you think? You know, yesterday, the president in your state, you got that big race, Paxton versus that lunatic. Tallarico is a smart guy. He's not stupid. I get that. But he's got some crazy policies. What are your thoughts on Trump and that whole race in your state?
8: Well, listen, Trump is on the road nonstop between now and Election Day. I'm really grateful. He's been now twice in Texas in the last few days. And he's crisscrossing the state and helping turn people out. And that is hugely helpful. This is an election that is 100% about turnout. And I got to say, I have never seen a midterm race where the stakes are higher than they are right now. What we have seen happen in the Democrat Party, it is extreme and it's dangerous. We are witnessing the Green-Red Alliance. We are witnessing a Marxist and Islamist takeover, a hostile takeover of the Democrat Party. And look, sadly, you guys are right there on the front lines in New York with Comrade Mondami, and that poison is spreading across the country, and we've got to defeat it, and that's what these midterms are all about.
1: I got to tell you, I was so proud of you specifically talking about the Red-Green Alliance in Dallas. I was waiting for nights, yeah. Ted, watching everybody speak. All Republicans, I'm rooting for them. Nobody brought it up. You were the first politician to talk about this invasion, this radical Islam invasion, and I was clapping. I go, way to go, Ted. And you mentioned my guy here. Yesterday was the three-year commemoration of October the 7th. I know how much you appreciate Israel and the Jewish people. We love you, okay? This creep, this mayor, sends out a statement. Ted, two sentences on Israel. Two, 80% of the text was sympathizing with the Palestinians. Why would you do that on all days? Do it the 8th. Do it the 6th. Do it 360 days a year. Why on October the 7th, unless you can't stand Israel and the Jews?
8: Well, Sid, as you know, there's an old saying, when they tell you who they are, believe them. Mamdani hates Israel. He is a bigot and he is an Islamist. His statement was disgusting. On October 7th, the worst one-day massacre of Jews since the Holocaust. And what does his statement say? And I'll read it to you. The suffering did not begin nor end that day. Instead, it continued through the Israeli government's devastating ongoing genocide in Gaza, in which it has killed more than 74,000 Palestinians, including more than 21,000 children. Now, there's a technical word for those words, and that's called a lie. And he is lying. He is repeating Hamas talking points. And he is doing so on the anniversary of the murder of over 1,200 civilians in Israel, the deliberate murder and the rape of women and little girls. And it's repulsive every day when he cheers for the terrorists, but when he does so on October 7th, it's all the more repulsive.
9: I was actually thrown out, physically removed. Very few people know this. They remember the Gold Star father, Ted, because he was on TV. I didn't make TV that night, but I was thrown out of Joe Biden's very last State of the Union, because much like Mamdani, he started talking about this Hamas health ministry. No, I'm sorry. He called it the Palestinian health ministry. Well, the Palestinian health ministry gets their numbers from Hamas. So I stood up, Ted, and I screamed, says who? Two words. Says who? The Capitol Police, Secret Service, they came storming in. The sergeant, the arms, whatever name, she contemplated arresting me. They let me go. Congressman Anthony D'Esposito had to walk me out of the building, but I was physically removed from the State of the Union for questioning Joe Biden for the same exact thing Mamdani did yesterday and all these Democrats do all the time.
8: Well, Sid, the good news is that Joe Biden didn't know that you were there, and he didn't know he was there either. So, you know, that's... How did we go through that chapter? Seriously, how did we last 4 years with a commander-in-chief who could get lost in a walk-in closet? I mean, that's just, it's dangerous. Oh, and you know what? Every one of our enemies knew it. Russia knew it. China knew it. Hamas knew it. And the world got a lot more dangerous because you contrast Joe Biden to Donald Trump as a commander-in-chief. I'll tell you this, our enemies are scared of Donald Trump. And America's safer when our enemies are scared of the commander-in-chief.
9: 100% true. Ted Cruz right here, the amazing senator from the state of Texas. So look, you're right. Trump came in and he saved the day, and thank God for that. But Ted, it's almost over. You know, he's got about 2 years to go, and a lot of us already talking about the 2028 election. I think you know this already, but I was invited by J.D. Vance to come visit him. I've never met him. I've never talked to the guy, Ted. You and I are friends. I've never met this guy. I went to the White House about 2 weeks ago. I sat with J.D. Vance for about 30 minutes, and then I saw Trump in the Oval Office. It was great. But I wanted to get to know all the potential candidates and winners for 2028 on my side. I know you. Sure. I know Marco Rubio. I love both of you guys, okay? But the truth is, you're welcome. When Trump leaves, I need good people to take over. You're one of those people. So you've been intimating, if not saying directly, you're going to run. You can do it again right here. Ted Cruz, you are running for president in 2028, yes?
8: You know what, Sid? There will be plenty of time to focus on that after the midterms. I mean, where we are right now, we are in the final sprint. We're less than 4 weeks away. And so I am spending every waking moment crisscrossing the country trying to turn people out. Because, listen, the Democrats, they want to take the Senate, they want to take the House, and they want to spend the next 2 years obstructing everything, fighting to return to open borders, fighting to release violent criminals onto our street, fighting to push forward their radical transgender agenda of boys and girls sports and sterilizing and mutilating kids. And they also want 2 years of all-out war on President Trump. They want to engage in an impeachment circus. They want to engage in relentless subpoenas and investigations. And they want to block every nomination. They want to block every cabinet member. They want to block every federal judge. That is profoundly dangerous. And look, the candidates they're running, the two most dangerous candidates in the country are James Tallarico in Texas and Abdul al-Sayed in Michigan. Both of them are absolute radicals. And when Abdullah al-Sayed says in Michigan he has a, quote, obligation to follow Sharia law, he means it. And I'll tell you what, when James Tallarico in Texas pledges to, quote, dismantle capitalism, he means it. So, listen, 28 matters. It's going to matter enormously that we continue the victories that, that President Trump and a Republican Congress has won these 2 years. But as the book of Ecclesiastes says, there is a time for every season. And now is the season for the midterms. And that's where I'm focused, and I think everyone needs to focus.
9: No, that's fair. We need that. You're right. But, I mean, you have had a little bit of back and forth with J.D. Vance already. I'm not going to go into it today. We'll wait till we're done with the midterms. But you have. You have. And let's be honest, okay? J.D. Vance's buddy is Tucker Carlson. And Tucker Carlson, last I checked, Ted Cruz, endorsed, this is unbelievable, Tucker Carlson endorsed al-Sayed. And you and Tucker Carlson have been at each other's throats. He's a real lowlife, by the way, real lowlife. At each other's throats for months. So there is a connection. J.D. Vance, Tucker Carlson. They are on the side of the bad guys. I'm not okay with that.
8: Look, Tucker Carlson is the most dangerous demagogue in America. And he is obsessed. He hates Israel. He hates Jews. Every week he does another show attacking Israel and attacking Jews. He hates Donald Trump. He's called Donald Trump the Antichrist. He wants him removed from office right now. And look, Tucker Carlson actually illustrates the Green-Red Alliance. He illustrates how, you know, anti-Semitism, hating Israel and hating Jews, it's the gateway drug to anti-capitalism and anti-Americanism, and it leads to Islamism. Tucker Carlson, as you said, he actually and officially endorsed Abdul al-Sayed. He said, we want an Islamist. By the way, you know who the biggest donor to Abdul al-Sayed super PAC is? His father-in-law, who helped found a national charity that was an unindicted co-conspirator raising money for Hamas and terrorists. This guy is a Muslim Brotherhood-affiliated radical. And Tucker Carlson said, that's what we need. We need Sharia law in America. This last week, Tucker Carlson did a show where he argued that the world would have been better off if Adolf Hitler and the Nazis won World War II. The United Kingdom would have been better off.
9: He actually said that?
8: He did. He was interviewing a British politician, and he was asking him, how is the United Kingdom any better off for winning World War II? Would it have been better off if Germany won? He's lost it, and listen, a lot of elected politicians are scared to take on Tucker Carlson, where I'm not one of them. The man is spreading poison, and he's deceiving young people. And a lot of young people are suckling on this poison, and the only answer to that evil is to defeat it.
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3: Finally, Sarita Comitoretti, running for election as Attorney General of New York, joined Sid to recap her debate against incompetent incumbent Letitia James.
9: My friend, Sarita Comitoretti. Sarita, I got to tell you, I texted you right away last night. Congratulations. You said thank you. I'm not saying it's because we're friends or you're the Republican candidate. You really did wipe the floor with Letitia James last night. Did you feel that way when you left that place?
10: Well, thank you, Sid, first of all, for having me on. I always love being on the show.
9: And, thank you.
10: You know, we were just trying to tell the people the facts. Tish James was evading it at every turn. The reality is New Yorkers right now feel less safe than they did when she came into office, and that's her fault. And she doesn't have any answer for it. I mean, what I was really stunned by was her answer on bail reform. Did you hear that?
9: She didn't
10: have an answer.
9: Were you surprised? She did not have an answer for bail reform. And I noticed she did what Kathy Hochul is going to do Tuesday with our friend Bruce. When she didn't have an answer, she just said, Trump, Trump. Were you surprised that she was that ill-prepared and knew so little in this very important debate?
10: No, because the reality is there is no way to defend her record. And she doesn't have any ideas about how to make New York safer or more affordable. If you look at her policies, she believes in releasing criminals into the streets, and every policy she's put into place, bail reform, the laws that allow violent criminals to be put back into communities instead of removed. All of those things are focused on letting criminals out. Then she talks about compassion, but what she totally ignores is the victims of the crimes. You know, an NYPD officer was, they tried to rob him when he was off duty, and then when he fought back, they stabbed him 10 times. That happened just last week.
1: Yeah, yeah.
10: In the Bronx, right? Now, I went and visited that officer. Tish James didn't. But when you talk to that guy, he's a solid guy. He's going to recover from this. He's going to go back to work. He's going to serve our communities. And our attorney general is not going to serve him because it doesn't matter to her that the people who attacked him were repeat offenders who were let out under our broken bail laws. She just confirmed last night she's not interested in changing those laws. And, you know, she doesn't care that the people who attacked him were here illegally, and even after they were convicted of violent crimes, they stayed instead of being removed. She's more interested in keeping the criminals on the streets than protecting innocent New Yorkers, including an off-duty cop who got stabbed.
1: Terrible. Just terrible. You know, I go back to Blakeman and Trump, and they're going to campaign together today in Syracuse. I know you know that. But the last time I saw you was at that Nassau County rally with Blakeman and Trump. And you were sitting there with these two lovely parents. In fact, the last time you were on this show, not that long ago, you were on with both of them. This beautiful 12 or 13-year-old boy that was riding his bike and happened to be in the wrong place at the wrong time. Went to a bodega with his new bike, and next thing you know, there's gunshots. And this beautiful young man was murdered. And they were on this show, the mom and dad and you, we all cried together. In Nassau County that day, we all cried together. But I'm going to gather that, much like you said, you went to visit the cop and Letitia James didn't, that while you spend a lot of time with victims, with angel parents, that Letitia James hasn't seen that couple yet either. Is that a fair assumption?
10: It's a fair assumption. I mean, that was a heartbreaking day, and it was a very moving appearance we had last time on your show. You know, the reality is, you know, she sits there and boasts about taking 10,000 guns off the street. That's ridiculous. She has 8 years and she takes 10,000 illegal guns off the street. You know, New Jersey took 16,000 illegal guns off the street in 1 year. The reality is kids are getting shot in New York by violent criminals who have illegal guns. And she doesn't do anything about it. When there was a spike in gun violence, she told people not to overreact. You know what I did as a federal prosecutor? I went in during COVID. I reopened the grand jury so that we could indict as many violent criminals as possible on illegal gun charges and get them off the street. That's what you do when you have the power to do something. She has all these powers. She doesn't use them.
1: No.
10: And
1: nothing.
10: She has no excuse for not using them. She has the legal authority. She has the resources. She just doesn't actually care about crime victims.
1: True. All she cares about is Trump. She actually campaigned on getting Trump. She tried. It was so ridiculous. She made up crimes. She had to, because she promised her constituents she was going to get them. That's what a louse she is. I mean, she's a louse. Even your conversation, again, you killed her on this. The injection centers. Okay. Why would you encourage people to shoot up drugs? You know, my son, Gabriel Sarita, he goes to high school in Chelsea. And he tells me, you know, Daddy, at least once or twice a week, he'll walk past anywhere between Union Square and 14th Street and 17th Street, and he'll see some junkie, and I'm a recovering addict, okay? So I am sympathetic to a certain extent. But he'll see some man or woman shooting up in the street. And it seems to me, Sarita, like people like Letitia James are encouraging that. Or is that a stretch?
10: They're using taxpayer money to fund drug use. And listen, I've talked to the people in the neighborhood. They've reached out to me. And you know why? Not because of politics. Because they've actually reached out to their local assemblymen and senators and all the elected officials. And they're just tired of it. Nobody's listening to them. So then they reached out to me. This is why I have Democrats and Republicans supporting my campaign. Public safety is not political. They don't want to see us leading people to their death by funding drug use. They don't want to see people who are addicted to drugs wandering around like zombies on their streets, in their neighborhoods, in their kids' playgrounds. They don't want to be stepping over needles when they're walking their kids to school.
1: Oh, yeah.
10: And they're frustrated. And I promised those families that I would bring it up in the debate. That's why I did And the reality is, you know why she funds, you know, she supports those things. She'll never shut them down because the same people who fund those drug injection sites fund her campaign.
1: That's true.
10: She doesn't serve New Yorkers.
1: Yeah.
10: She just serves the extremists who are ruining our city.
9: You know, there's another big case going on in the city right now. And, Sarita, I know part of your amazing resume, and I'll just patronize you. Your resume is outstanding. You spent 12 years as a prosecutor prosecuting sexual assault cases. So right now, the whole city, the whole state, really the country, is wrapped up in this Cornell alleged rape case. And Kathy Hochul, the worst governor in the country. Yes, she's the worst. She's every bit as bad, maybe worse than J.B. Pritzker, Gavin Newsom, you name it. This mental midget decides, I'm going to bring on Letitia James, the AG, as a special prosecutor. And correct me if I'm wrong, but when you've already made public statements like Letitia James did on Facebook, where she basically said these guys are guilty. Let me just say this. I've said this too. What they did, these boys, is morally reprehensible. In my mind, they're guilty of that. No matter what they say, no girl, messed up or not, wants to have sex with seven guys. Okay? So, at the very least, these guys, what they did was morally grotesque. But, criminally, we don't know yet. But Letitia James, already on Facebook, basically said they're guilty. How in a million years can Kathy Hochul leave her on this case?
10: Well, I was a federal prosecutor for 12 years. And as you know, Sid, my focus was terrorism. But when you're a prosecutor for 12 years, you do nearly every kind of case. So I prosecuted sexual assault cases. They're some of the most important, serious cases that you can handle. And you need a serious prosecutor to handle them with fairness and impartiality and integrity. Tish James does none of those things. She's never prosecuted a criminal case. She's political in everything she does. And in a true breach of ethics, she and Hochul politicized this case, thinking they'd get some kind of election advantage. It's shameful. You have the lives and futures of eight young people in your hands. You need to approach that situation with complete apolitical, nonpartisan fairness. And they're not capable of doing that. What it, to me, this entire situation just reinforces the fact that what New York needs now is a real prosecutor. This is not a joke. This is not a political football. This is people's lives. Everyday New Yorkers deserve someone in that office who's a nonpartisan law enforcement professional. That's what I am. We've had enough of the politics. Let's turn the page. Let's focus on public safety.
4: 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If you missed Rita Cosby, here's what you missed.
11: And I think this will be the demise of the Democratic Party, because I think the Democrats are too afraid to take them on. And you've seen the strength from so many of them. And in fact, even in Maine, where you got Graham Plattner, the guy with the big Nazi tattoo, and that was such a disaster. But you've got them saying up there, well, we need someone like Graham, minus the tattoo, minus the allegations of rape, minus the allegations of physical assault. We need someone nice and wonderful like Graham Plattner with his views that were so extreme democratic socialists, that we need someone like that, because he did get 72% of the vote in the primaries. I mean, that's a sad testament. And Maine is such a beautiful, great state. Wake up, Mainers. You deserve so much better. And he's not alone. You got this guy, Abdul El Sayed. He is running in the Michigan Senate primary. And Abdul El Sayed is running against Mike Turner, a very common sense, normal guy. Abdul El Sayed does have a primary. The primary, I believe, is coming up August 4th. And so there's a lot on the hopper there. And Abdul El Sayed, talk about an extreme. First of all, he hangs around with Hassan Piker. That's the guy who said that America deserved 9/11. And then he's hanging around with all these other kind of questionable characters in Dearborn, Michigan. And if this does not embody the radical democratic socialists of America, I don't know what does. Listen to Abdul El Sayed not that long ago, where he actually poses the question, do we really need cops? I kid you not. This is what he said. Take a listen. In his own words.
12: Do police really need to use guns? Do we need as much of a police force? And so if we ask ourselves about how we spend money in the public, where that money goes, where it comes from, we need to make a lot better decisions about investing in the things that root out poverty rather than investing in policing poverty. And we need to understand that these are racialized questions because of systemic racism. When we make a choice to invest in policing in a majority black community rather than to invest in public schools, that choice is influenced by systemic racism.
11: So, do we need guns? That was the focus of his questions. Do we need guns for police? Police are supposed to give them a piece of candy?
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2: 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If you missed Greg Kelly, here's what you missed.
13: Very few people, you know, I guess engineers. I like engineers because they know stuff, right? And there's physics. There are laws, natural laws of physics. And we know that if you drop something, it's going to fall. And we can figure out the speed, and we can figure out all kinds of things about that. If I had to do it all over again, I might pursue something along those lines. I don't want to call them the sciences. Remember that? Trust the science. Follow the science. Well, the science often conflicts, right? But when people hold themselves out and are somehow viewed as authorities on nothing, and when they have absolutely no expertise in anything, and this is basically most people who pretend to be experts. Now, there is a guy, you may have heard of him. Carlos, take a look at this. His name is Malcolm Gladwell. Malcolm Gladwell. He's written about 20 books. I remember a couple of them. I read them because guess what? That was the fashionable thing to do. Everybody, oh yes, Malcolm Gladwell. Yes, The Tipping Point. Ah, yes. Half of you, you read this book so you can say, I read the book. Or maybe you pretended to read the book. Oh, Malcolm Gladwell. Yes, oh, even his name was interesting. Malcolm Gladwell. Ooh, you're familiar with Malcolm Gladwell? Yes, I am. Aha. So you're in the club. You're literate enough, you're social enough, you're skilled enough, you have the New Yorker lying around your house, you know, you glance at it, you know. Ooh, Malcolm Gladwell, yes. I saw Malcolm Gladwell speak once. You did? Tell me more. Yes. I know people who have been captivated by Malcolm Gladwell. Malcolm Gladwell says, I don't know where the hell he got up, came off with this stuff, but became an authority on pretty much everything. Some people along the way started to point out, you know what, this is probably junk science. It's junk science. He's found a niche. He's found a niche to hold himself out to be an expert because he hung around people like Bill Gates. And he comes back and Bill Gates told me this, and this is what I found out about Bill Gates. And there would be no Bill Gates if he didn't live down the block from the University of Washington, because when he was a little kid, he could use their computer when nobody else was using it. And other than that, Bill Gates never would have figured anything out. And oh, by the way, you need 10,000 hours to get good at anything.
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16: I've been in a lot of races. This is the strangest one I've ever seen. I've never had a candidate disappear for almost 2 weeks, doing no public appearances, no explanation of why until now, and then suddenly, after missing appearance after appearance, canceling event after event, he suddenly shows up at a music festival, not to speak, just to walk around. It was just a very, very, it's been a very strange 2 weeks.
17: ...at all. They don't go into neighborhoods in the middle of the afternoon and shoot near a school. There are restraints on everybody else except for ICE. What does that tell you? This is an intentional infliction of pain, of chaos, of just trying to terrorize neighborhoods. intimidate. There's no other way to describe it. They're not trained because trained police officers do not shoot into vehicles not knowing a thing about it.
15: That last one was Kathy Hochul, governor of New York. I don't know how she continues, but she does. Before that, Ken Paxton, who is in a neck-and-neck race down in Texas. Candidate Tallarico disappeared for almost 2 weeks. Now supposedly back on the scene, like a record machine. He's back on the scene. And, of course, President Trump let us off with the audio soundbites today, asked whether he approved and authorized the plans to live stream the execution of a terrorist. And he said he absolutely did. Welcome, my friends, to the Saturday morning Ick record machine. He's back on the scene. And, of course, President Trump let us off with the audio soundbites today, asked whether he approved and authorized the plans to live stream the execution of a terrorist. And he said he absolutely did.

0: be the day. Ladies and gentlemen, that our beloved princess returns to us. And if that is the case, I'm so looking forward to hearing from my beloved princess, Princess Diana. We have a lot to do. I want to get started with some of the things. Yesterday, I almost lost my cookies with what is happening in New York. By the way, if you are affected by the hurricane that is moving through, has moved through in the overnight hours, the panhandle of Florida up into Alabama, up into Georgia, and you still have a phone and you're in within the sound of our voice and you want to give us a call and let us know how you're doing, we'd appreciate hearing from you. Isaias is now a post-tropical storm, but it continues to fuel dangerous flooding and tornado threats along the southeast corridor of the United States. It made landfall near Destin, Florida as a Cat 2. A Cat 2 is 105 miles an hour winds, and I'll tell you what, having been through 11 hurricanes or more, I lost count somewhere after it went in double digits. If someone told me a Cat 2 is coming, I'm almost saying, okay, great, because it's not a Cat 4 and it's not a Cat 5, which are scary as you know the initial. Cat 2s are still can do a lot of damage. Winds at 105 miles an hour, almost 2 years to the hour, 2 years to the date hour that Hurricane Milton struck Florida back in 2024. In Pensacola, Florida, I understand there's some damage. And the damage is spreading now to belt to Alabama, parts of Alabama. And the tropical storm has produced flooding in northern Georgia, the Blue Ridge Mountains, near the Atlanta area, up all the way up into Asheville, North Carolina. So this is a powerful storm, no longer a hurricane. The remnants, though, are producing a lot of flooding and a lot of tree falls because of, you know, the roots get wet, saturated, and the winds are enough to topple a lot of trees. So rain is now forecasted all the way up through Tennessee, North Carolina. We have listeners all in those areas. So if you, again, hopefully everybody praying for your safety, hope everybody's okay. If you are in those areas, want to give us a call, that would be great. Now, I'm saying I lost my cookies almost, and I'm going to try to remain a little bit calmer than I was yesterday over this incident in New York with this ICE shooting and the amazingly ridiculous reactions from representatives in New York, AOC, of course, out demanding that ICE be abolished. You have Kathy Hochul, you heard her. We have more from Kathy Hochul. And we had that obscene statement from the mayor of New York, Zoran Mondami. And I think that that's maybe where we should just start off with again. For those of you that didn't hear it, that's Cut 58 Elias Mondami. Now, okay, let's just set this up a little bit.
1: When ICE agents opened fire, a five-year-old child was in the back seat of the car. Thank God that child is physically unharmed. For the past 2 hours, I have been on the phone with President Trump and Secretary Mullen, negotiating the release of the man ICE agents shot. Those negotiations were unsuccessful. Just moments ago, ICE put the man in an unmarked vehicle and whisked him away.
0: Good.
1: Let me say this plainly. What happened today was an outrage.
0: No, it's not.
1: Tonight, a five-year-old child sits traumatized and terrified. Tonight, millions of our neighbors are wondering whether they will be safe on our streets, in
0: millions.
1: Our schools, at their work sites. Tonight, New Yorkers across the five boroughs are asking whether their civil liberties will be respected, whether law and order is supposed to

0: look like a man carrying a long gun wearing a mask. We know that ICE is rotten to its core. Today's shooting is only further devastating confirmation of what we have long known, which is that ICE operates with impunity, that they sow chaos and terror across our country, that they have killed far more of our neighbors than they could ever have claimed to save. I also want to say something on a personal note. I stand here not just as the mayor of our city, but as someone who is proud to be an immigrant in our city. And I know that these kinds of raids, this kind of terrorizing of this city, leaves the 3 million immigrants of this city asking if they are safe here, if they belong here, if this too can be their home here. We will not normalize ICE's viciousness. We will not accept its cruelty. We know, and I have said this directly, whether to the president or to the public, ICE undermines public safety. It makes us less safe. New York City will not stand by while ICE agents shoot New Yorkers. And we will not back down from the demand that so many, including myself, have put forward time and again. This is an agency that must be abolished. Thank you. With that, I am now going to turn it over to our police commissioner.
1: Yeah, well, you need to turn it over to somebody who actually knows what they're talking about, which apparently is no one near you. Now, let me get to Kathy Hochul real quick, and I'm going to address both of them, cut 66. This is Kathy Hochul. In addition to the sound you heard earlier from her, this is what the governor of New York State also had to say.
2: I said, we have to calm this situation down. Just stop ICE operations. And then they make the claim we're only going after the worst of the worst. Mm-hmm. I said, you're not going after the worst of the worst. Because why do I have high school students or nursing moms or people who are in their 70s who've been living their whole lives here, working hard at a pizzeria? Why are they in detention centers? So don't tell me that. I said, there are a lot of people who have not committed crimes, who are not the worst of the worst. And you always just bring them all together as if they're all doing the same thing, and that is false. We know what's going on here. These are our neighbors. We see it happening. All over New York, one of the most diverse communities on the planet, all the different neighborhoods. People are afraid to go to church. They're afraid to go to school. We don't want them afraid to go vote either. They need to vote.
1: Oh, we don't want them afraid to go vote either. Well, who's afraid of going to vote? If you are a citizen of the United States and you are a law-abiding person, why in the world would you be afraid to go vote? Unless you're afraid of the neighborhood that you live in, that maybe someone, if you have to take the subway, might push you on the subway tracks. Somebody might mug you on the streets. Somebody might beat you up or throw you off a balcony if you happen to be a woman in the Bronx and have an 8-month-old daughter in your hands. You might be thrown off the balcony by some other criminal type. But why would you be afraid to vote? So that's some of what we got from both the governor and the mayor in New York. Now, I want to very quickly just reflect for a minute on who this person is that the Democrats have called the president and stayed on the phone with for 2 hours. And then we're going to take a break, and then I'm going to come back with more. So let's do this. Cut 68. This is from not a friendly source. This is from CNN. Not a friendly source to the administration at all. Listen to Jake Tapper and associates talk about a new video that they have on this very shooting that took place, ICE shooting in New York, and who this New Yorker is that Mondami and Kathy Hochul are going on about that required them to get on the phone to demand his release back onto the streets of New York City, the streets of the United States of America.
3: NYPD has released brand new video showing this encounter. What does it show? What do we know about the man who was shot?
4: Well, we're still trying to gather everything that happened here in the sequence of events because we're still only getting drips and drabs with these videos, some of which is coming from the New York Police Department and also on social media. But we have learned more about the man who was at the center of this. He has been identified as Oscar Belgal, 28 years old, from the Dominican Republic, and we know that he was on ISIS radar. He has a criminal history. They say he had he was associated with a gang, and he was the target of an operation into an investigation over the shooting of a Customs and Border Protection agent.
1: What?
4: They had also previously tried to apprehend him in September, but he evaded law enforcement then, which brings us to Thursday when they carried out this operation. I'll have you listen to the senior official, or a senior official at ICE, over the sequence of events as he describes it.
5: We attempted to arrest Mr. Bregal. In the attempt, we used our vehicles to block him in. Mr. Bregal refused lawful orders to exit his vehicle. He then accelerated his vehicle, smashing into two of our government ICE vehicles, and then weaponized his vehicle and proceeded to accelerate, going towards other officers. Our officers, using their training and believing that their life and the life of the partners in the general public were in danger, used their training and fired weapons.
4: So they went on to say that he did stop his vehicle and was taken to the hospital. There was the five-year-old in the vehicle. I asked the Department of Homeland Security secretary if the agents knew that that child was in the vehicle. He said they did not. Now, Begad remains detained. He remains in federal custody, and there is now a court component to this. There are lawyers that have filed for his release from detention, and there was a hearing this afternoon. There hasn't been movement on that yet, but the federal judge did say that the Department of Homeland Security cannot deport him until this sort of moves through the court. And Jake, I have been covering ICE for a very long time. They have done these types of operations before, and the questions here are, how did it unfold so poorly that a weapon was ultimately discharged? A child was not noticed in a vehicle. I think those are all questions that they are working through in their investigation.
1: Yeah, well, they might want to ask the father how the child was in the vehicle that he's deciding to ram. What idiot does that with a five-year-old in the vehicle, decides with his son in the vehicle, he's going to just go ahead and ram law enforcement vehicles? Well, I'll tell you who does it. A criminal. Certainly not your neighbor. Certainly not your good buddy neighbor. Let's go cut the lawn together. No, no, no. This guy is accused of drug trafficking. They say a gang member. A gang member? A Trinitarios gang. One of the most deadly gangs, aside from MS-13, that are present in America right now. A guy who was accused of running fentanyl. And I'm going to talk about that when we get back. Okay? So, his five-year-old was in the... He's the father. Why in the hell would any responsible human being with a five-year-old child in the car use that vehicle to try to slam it into other vehicles when a lawful arrest is being made? James Golden. On this day in 1987. Whitesnake was at number one on the United States of America singles charts with this one, Here I Go Again. 800-848-9222 is how you reach us, 800-848-9222.

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6: Hateful Sonny Halston on The View. 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
7: There are times when I walk into a community and I see American flags all over the community, and I suddenly feel unsafe because there is a section of this country that has co-opted the American flag, and they equate being an American or an American flag with white supremacy, and that should never be
8: ever
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9: So I stand by that.
10: Yeah, and it's something you've said and been very consistent about, and I've heard it from other people of color, for
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6: So Sunny Halston declaring that she gets nervous when she sees an American flag. Folks, I'll just say this. Don't you see the con? Sunny Halston is a multimillionaire. Her husband is a doctor. Do you think she has anything relatable to your life except running game, telling you what you want to hear? And I'm not a conspiracy guy. As I said on the Midnight Show, you listen to this program, you know conspiracies turn me off. They really do. I think you're nutty if you believe in conspiracies. But in this case, I said, wait a minute, wait a New York minute. Lindsey Graham comes back from Ukraine and all of this happens in a matter of minutes and hours. Well, President Trump speaking out, declaring that in all likelihood, this is hereditary from his father and that no foul play is involved.
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12: Man, the time that goes by. Okay, one of the things that I want to talk about is this, and folks, I bet you don't know the name Jesveen Sanga, do you? You know who she is, Elias? Have any idea who she is? Nope. Okay. She was called the Ketamine Queen. This is a woman in the Bronx, the same Bronx where this shooting took place. No. She's out in L.A. I'm sorry. This is the woman that was out in L.A. that dosed up the actor from Friends, Matthew Perry. Now, she dealt drugs, and a Hollywood guy died. And the left went berserk. A drug dealer. Do you know in that case, she was sentenced to 15 years in the federal slammer? The one I was thinking about in the Bronx was another guy. His name is Erwin Cartagena. He pled guilty to selling fentanyl and heroin to the actor Michael K. Williams. Michael K. Williams, for those of you that don't remember, was on The Wire. Black dude, the one with the scar on his face. This guy, Erwin Cartagena, is still in jail. He was sentenced, along with four others, for selling drugs to an actor. 10 years in the slammer. Mondami and Hochul never called President Trump to see if they could be released from jail. And there are more. Don't go away. We'll be right back.
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6: Hateful Sonny Halston on The View. I don't know where they got these clowns from. 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
7: There are times when I walk into a community and I see American flags all over the community, and I suddenly feel unsafe because there is a section of this country that has co-opted the American flag, and they equate being an American or an American flag with white supremacy, and that should never be
13: ever
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10: So I stand by that.
14: Yeah, and it's something you've said and been very consistent about, and I've heard it from other people of color, for
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6: So Sonny Halston declaring that she gets nervous when she sees an American flag. Folks, I'll just say this. Don't you see the con? Sonny Halston is a multimillionaire. Her husband is a doctor. Do you think she has anything relatable to your life except running game, telling you what you want to hear? And I'm not a conspiracy guy. As I said on the Midnight Show, you listen to this program, you know conspiracies turn me off. They really do. I think you're nutty if you believe in conspiracies. But in this case, I said, wait a minute, wait a minute, wait a New York minute. Lindsey Graham comes back from Ukraine and all of this happens in a matter of minutes and hours. Well, President Trump speaking out, declaring that in all likelihood, this is hereditary from his father and that no foul play is involved.
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0: 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The James Golden Show. It's politics, but theater of the mind with James Golden, a.k.a. Bo Snerdly.
13: My gloves are off on this whole entire Cornell sham. I am tired of being politically correct. This is a young woman who went over to a frat house and let multiple guys have sex with her on dirty, stinky bed sheets in a frat room. And then she regretted it. She had remorse. She felt shame, understandably so. And then she turned around and filed this lawsuit 2 years later with a fame-hungry ambulance-chasing attorney, Thomas Giuffra, who's made about 10 appearances on CNN. This is just another George Floyd, Black Lives Matter. It's just like COVID. It's all this hysteria being pushed by the mainstream media. We have these text messages now. Why would a girl say, our body, our choice, don't worry about the gangbang, and then turn around and file a lawsuit? It's because she wants money, in my opinion. And what's so disgraceful, there are millions of women who never get heard, who never have a voice, who are real victims. They don't get any attention. And this girl, shame on her, Jane Doe, for doing this. Absolutely shame on her.
15: Michelle, there's a different...
12: Yeah, we're going to talk about that, too. That was a commentator, and I love this guy's name, Link Lauren. He sounds like a superhero named Link Lauren. He was on Newsmax. That was his opinion of the Cornell thing. Elias, who you have here?
16: Today is the birthday of David Lee Roth of Van Halen.
12: Yes.
16: He had this hit in 1984, which reached the U.S. number one and U.K. number seven with Jump. And he had plenty of solo hits, California Girls, Yankee Rose, Just Like Paradise, in the late 80s. And in Van Halen's 78 debut album, they sold more than 12 million copies.
12: And, man.
16: Yeah. And he's still performing.
12: I love this song, don't you?
16: So great.
12: Yeah. I wonder if we're going to do, today is also WAP Day in music.
16: What's that? Do I have to ask?
12: WAP.
16: Is it the anniversary?
12: It's a birthday for Cardi B.
16: Oh!
12: So
16: right up there with David Lee Roth.
12: But you know what else today is? I tell you what, we were just talking about the Beatles. And I got to tell you, Lord Baltimore knows more about the Beatles than almost anybody I know and their history. He's amazing. But on this day also, there's something connected with the Beatles. In 1939, on this day, Eleanor Rigby passed away in her sleep of unknown causes. She was 44 years old. Now, the song wasn't written about her. Paul McCartney's first draft of the song of Eleanor Rigby, the song that would be Eleanor Rigby, was named Miss Daisy Hawkins. But her tombstone was noticed in the 1980s in the graveyard of St. Peter's Parish Church in Woolton, Liverpool. It was a few feet from where Paul McCartney and John Lennon had met for the first time in the year 1957.

0: this song gives me chills still. I mean, it's just... The greatest songwriting team in music history. Paul McCartney and John Lennon. Saturday morning extravaganza. Those of you on hold, please be patient with us. We're going to get to you as soon as we can. I do want to get to some of these other things. Okay, now you heard this case. You heard Mondami talk about these people are friends. You're terrorizing people. You're doing all this. They were on the phone with Donald Trump. He, Mayor Mondami, and Kathy Hochul were on the phone. Mark Wayne Mullen has now told Fox News what took place on that call from his perspective. That's Cut 65. Listen to this, ladies and gentlemen, from the DHS Secretary, Mark Wayne Mullen.
1: This was a chaotic night, didn't necessarily need to be. And then you had a two-hour phone call with you, Mayor Mamdani, and President Trump. What can you tell us about the back and forth on that call, Secretary?
2: Well, the governor was on the phone too, back and forth. And you know, the governor, I've got to be frank here, the governor was being somewhat respectful and reasonable. The mayor was being cordial, but unrealistic. The fact that they wanted to release this individual back on the streets is absurd. President Trump was very cordial. He was very nice. He said, "Listen, NYPD is they're the finest. If you guys want to take custody of him, then we'll be happy to have custody, to give you custody of him while the investigation is going. But keep in mind, this guy's on probation for, let me explain what he's on probation for, 4 robbery charges, 2 charges of felony assault, felony larceny, assault, weapons assault, weapons possession of misdemeanor larceny, possession of stolen property, and 2 felony charges of dangerous drugs, all in 3 years. And that's how long he's been in the country. And the president's like, he's got probation violations. New York PD can obviously pick him up, hold him. If you're willing to do that, we'll release him to your custody." To which the mayor refused to do that. They said they wanted him fully released and back on the streets, and we can't do that. President Trump said we were going to go after the worst of the worst and restore law and order, even when these sanctuary politicians won't. So while it was a long conversation, it wasn't very productive, even though President Trump tried his best to make a deal.
1: So what evidence...
0: Now, do you understand this? The president offered to give them to New York police. You guys hold them. Mondami goes out and tells people, "Oh, we tried to get his release, but it was in it." No, they could have had him released to New York City police, but the mayor turned it down, according to Secretary Mark Wayne Mullen. And again, look at what? 4 robberies, felonious assault, weapons possessions, drugs, among other things. This drug thing really bothers me. He's in the Bronx, right? Look what happens when drugs kill one of the Hollywood celebrity types. We already went through that. The drugs that killed Matthew Perry. What's that song? How does that friend song go? All I know is that clapping stuff on it. Whatever it is. Yeah, so you get that case out in California. And at the time, look, I'm not ridiculing the guy at all. I never really watched Friends. It wasn't up my alley, but... oh, yeah, that's it. I'll be there for you. I'll be there. Yeah. I'll be there for you. So you get this case that happened out there. This poor guy has a drug problem. And again, I'm not making light of it. Man, a lot of people, so many people have drug problems. Everybody knows somebody in their family, their close friends, or themselves who've gone through some issues with drugs, right? Nothing to make fun of, and I never do. But this poor guy ODs on ketamine. You get this woman, Jasveen Sanga, the ketamine queen, she supplied, they found out who gave him the fatal doses. And this woman was sentenced by the feds to 15 years in prison just in April. 15 years, because she gave the friend's guy some ketamine. How many people have died in the Bronx, New York, of ketamine, of fentanyl, of heroin, of any other type drugs, and nobody gives a S-H-I, you know what, who sold them the drugs, where the drugs came from, they're just dead, and we're not even going to help you bury them. Who cares? They're just another life that's dead from drugs. Who, the New York, the cops won't even try to find out who dealt the drugs to the person. You don't have AOC and Mayor Mondani and Kathy Hochul out trying to figure out who dealt the drugs. This guy was dealing with drugs, including fentanyl. Also robbed people. Who did he rob? He robbed his neighbors in New York. That's where he was. He comes here from the Dominican Republic in 3 years, four different robberies. Has Mondami ever visited? Has Kathy Hochul ever visited the people that were robbed by this guy? Do we even know what the guy stole from these people? Felonious assault and weapons. What kind of weapons? Did he have guns? I thought guns were the worst evil, illegal guns. But he's back on the street. And what do you have? You have the mayor of New York City, who's supposed to be protecting people in New York, saying they want to put this violent criminal, this robber, this guy that deals in drugs, back on the street. Look at what happened to the guy again from The Wire, Michael K. Williams. He played Omar Little on The Wire, notorious drug dealer. They found out who sold him his hot shot. He's sitting in jail for 10 years. Because if it's a Hollywood actor and you sell them drugs and they die, they're not just like you, Mr. and Mrs. Dirt Peasant, who we don't care if you die. So the guy that sold him the drugs, they tracked his ass down and threw him in jail. Nobody called and said, can we get him released? And then you have in New York, Divino Nino. In the Bronx, where all this happened. Divino Nino. Fentanyl. Jerry Mendez, the owner of Divino Nino Daycare in the Bronx. They had fentanyl in the daycare. A baby died. Arrested. There were three arrests that I understand that were made, or two arrests. And they trotted this girl out and made her do the perp walk in front of everybody. The mayor didn't call the president and said, oh, she's just had fentanyl, but she's our friend, and she's our neighbor, and we shouldn't be arresting her. No. You know what else happened in the Bronx the other day? And I haven't heard either Kathy Hochul or the big mouth mayor of New York, Zoran Mondani, talk about it. We have audio from it. Cut number 15. And I hope the profanities are out of this one, because let me tell you, it was full. This is a crowd on a Bronx street in New York. Listen to these people.
3: Angel, what happened?
4: Angel, what happened, man?
3: She was a baby.
4: Angel, look at me, man.
0: Now. They're calling the guy all kind of names. You got crowds in the Bronx.
5: Yo, how you kill a 23-year-old who got a baby, bro?
6: That's crazy, bro.
0: Angel Carrasco.
7: All media
0: was being perp walked out to a crowd in the Bronx.
7: See, homie, she pushed me back. I'm about to go over there and hit him, bro.
0: Angel Carrasco pushed a 23-year-old woman from a 15th floor balcony in the Bronx this past Tuesday. That's what he is alleged to do. As he was walking out of the precinct, he was smiling, shackled on his legs, his arms. They're screaming at him.
8: To show support to her and her family, especially her parents.
0: She had an 8-month-old baby in her arms when he pushed her off the 15th floor balcony in the Bronx, New York.
7: Come on, bro. Maybe that she don't want to be with him. Maybe that's why.
0: The baby, thank God, lived. You know how the baby lived? Because on her way down to her death in the Bronx, after being pushed off a 15th floor balcony, this mother, who loved her baby so much, cradled the baby in her arms and did the best she could to make sure the baby would not hit the be hit. She didn't throw her arms out and try to protect herself. She held her baby. Her baby survived.
7: I feel like right now. I feel upset because, you know, I'm good right now. I'm happy they could lock him up. I'm happy. Y'all call him. I'm happy. Wait, the cops did the job, what they did.
9: But he's
7: happy.
9: Did you know their mother?
7: No, I don't know, but I work over there. I do deliveries over there.
0: The baby, thank God, 8-month-old, lived. The mother died. Kathy Hochul said, not said one, to my knowledge, not one word about this. The mayor of New York, Zoran Mondami, not one word about it. But what are they doing? They're all over television, all over radio, calling ICE a terrorist group because ICE is taking people off the street that sell drugs, that have weapons, that belong to a horrid gang that has done damage to so many people in New York, that robs New Yorkers. And the heroes of Kathy Hochul, the heroes of Zoran Mondami, aren't the people who are taking these people off the street. The heroes are the drug-dealing gang member, fentanyl, drug-selling thugs. That's who matter. And you heard Kathy Hochul. Why, we don't want people are scared, afraid to vote. What the hell? What the hell? Your calls when we get back. As soon as you hear that opening, you know it's The Verve. Bittersweet Symphony. It's just such an amazing song. Tomorrow's the anniversary in 1997. It's hard to believe it's that long ago. That The Verve went to number one on the UK album charts with their third album, Urban Hymns, which, of course, this was the featured song. James Golden's 30 with you, 800-848-9222. We're going to do some rapid phones when we get back. So don't go away.
10: James Golden.

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0: James Golden Show. It's politics, but theater of the mind with James Golden, a.k.a. Bo's Nerdly. James Golden, a.k.a. Bo's Nerdly, presents Rapid Phones.
1: And we begin with Sal in New Jersey. What is on your mind this morning, Sal?
2: Good morning, Bo. Bo, if this incident in the Bronx with this criminal legal alien doesn't put the last straw, I don't know what is. We ought to deport all legal aliens. Enough is enough already.
1: Thank you very much. And it is not the last straw for many. To me, this should be the last straw Kathy Hochul's campaign. And it should really put a nail in anybody that thinks that Zoran Mondami has any hope of becoming a mayor. Let's go to Florida and check in with Roger. Oops, I'm sorry, just moved. Duke, we're heading to Duke in Florida. Good morning, Duke. How are you?
3: Duke. Hey, real quick, yeah, the execution is going to make a martyr of this guy. But the thing is that our side, what we believe, we have martyrs, but you're never going to hear about the people who were murdered in Nigeria, the people who had their heads cut off and thrown in. You never hear about that. You may be here for half a day, and you'll never hear somebody that we should have as martyrs. That was one point. And the second thing is, the society here has no honor for people of virtue, and I'm thinking of Fulton J. Sheen, which probably 80% of the people don't have no clue of all the things he said and all the things he tried to do, and especially the miracle where a baby was born 61 minutes without a heartbeat, without breath, and they were praying to Fulton Sheen, and that's how he became canonized. But just something like that. You're never going to hear about it unless you're...
1: Would you like us to find some Fulton Sheen, if we can, some of his... He was prolific, and we should play some of him so people get an idea of who you're talking about. Would you like that?
3: Well, I would like that, but this story of the baby, no breath, no heartbeat for 61 minutes, and he's now 16, no health problems. It's just... something you got
1: to
3: say.
1: It's astounding, and we need to look at it. That is astounding, Duke. Thank you. Roger is calling from Florida. Roger, what is on your mind this morning?
4: Well, I wanted to say it's always a pleasure to hear my favorite program observer now have his own show. I have watched your career, and I love it. Now, here in Florida, we have had plenty of rain. We were well prepared, but we are all safe. So, thank you for what you do, Bo Schnerdly.
1: Thank you for your call. I appreciate it so much. Let me see. I want to be fair, so I don't think we should head off to another call right now. But I tell you what, folks, Princess Diana is going to be with us. Our beloved princess is making a return today. Our number uno is headed for the can. If you're on hold, stay on hold. We'll try to grab some more calls. And we're not going to wait as long for the calls this time, just so you know. So be patient with us. Our beloved Princess Diana will be here in our number trio. Our number uno in the can. Our number duo, well, headed to the can. Our number duo coming up rapidly. We will continue. There's so much news to discuss. We haven't even gotten to this week's debates and the phony news coverage of them, and so many other things. So whatever.
0: If you missed Dominic Carter, here's what you missed.
5: And to the phones we go. Anthony, what's on your mind?
6: Well, Dominic, I never know whether we're going to get the Dominic Carter Reviews Rockland County Eateries, the Dominic Carter Politics and Social Issues program, or the Dominic Carter's Wild World of Wild Animals program.
5: You know what, Anthony? That's done intentionally. I don't want you folks to know where I'm coming from on any given day. One day it may be serious politics all the time. The next day I may be talking about when animals go bad.
6: I love your animals.
5: Wait. What type of animal is that, Matt? Oh, that's a bear, right? That's a bear? That's a bear?
7: That's a grizzly bear that may be visiting your house.
5: Oh, boy.
7: Sometimes.
5: Did you hear that, Anthony?
6: Was that a Rockland County black bear?
7: Yes, it was. From Pomona.
5: Wait a minute. Why the bear got to be black? Why the bear got to be black? I'm only joking, guys. I'm only joking. What's going on, Anthony?
6: Hey, this is serious. A few weeks ago, you said we had a lot of problems, and you know we could change things for the better. And I was out mowing the lawn the next day, and I was thinking about it. Wrote some stuff down. You know, it starts with you. The you generic. You know, you anybody.
5: Okay.
6: Like, is your home clean? Is your front porch clean? Your apartment? Whatever. Do you take care of your neighbors? Do you check in on them? Do you do things like that? Or when you get up in the morning, do you brush your teeth and comb your hair? Or pick your hair if you use Afro Sheen, whatever.
5: Wait, Anthony, but, Anthony. Whoa. Afro Sheen, no, those days were over for me. Don't laugh, Matt Blaze, when I was like 12 years old. Now, Anthony. Anthony, am I a bad guy? I'm not going to lie. I kind of duck my neighbors, and the reason why I duck them is because sometimes when I'm taking the bus, I shouldn't tell this story because they may be listening, and then I'll be persona non grata. But anyway, I could be late for the bus, and I'm like, I gotta go. Yeah, well, let me ask you this about Trump. I gotta go. Let me ask you that. And so I don't want to, when I'm not working, I don't want to talk politics.
6: You don't want to be working.
5: I don't want to be working. And so is it wrong of me, Anthony, to duck my neighbors when I'm not working?
6: No. They need to understand where you're coming from there. But the point is, you know what I'm saying? You know, are you taking care of yourself first? You know, like, remember Obama, President Obama? I believe his exact words were, "I wish the brothers would pull up their pants." Do you remember that?
5: I don't pay that much attention to Obama, but I know he said something like that. Yes.
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8: KT, former Deputy National Security Advisor under President Trump. Did you see this, KT? It's interesting because President Trump talked about this 20% toll. And then he said, no, I'm not going to do that. I'm going to do what he calls a reimbursement fee with trade and investment deals. He says that the Gulf states are going to make into the United States. In other words, they'll contribute to America. But it's an interesting idea. What do you make of that, and how does that work? What, they're going to, what, build a plant somewhere or do something?
9: Yeah, so in the very beginning of the first term, President Trump, you know, we have this understanding that we would keep the strait open, we would protect the countries, the Gulf Arab countries, we would protect Israel, and he kept saying, we're getting nothing for it. Why don't they pay us? Well, these are really rich countries. Why should we pay to defend them? To protect them.
10: Now, what does it cost, KT, a month or a week to have one aircraft carrier and its accompanying destroyers?
9: Well, look, John, the aircraft carriers are going to be someplace. So if they're not in that region, they're in another part of the world. So they're already going to be afloat. But, you know, it's a $1 trillion defense budget. You figure out what's the percentage of that puts forward basing in the region, that has the armada there for an extended period of time. It's probably, we're talking hundreds of millions of dollars. So what does that mean to the countries, the wealthy countries in the Gulf? President Trump has finally gotten what he really wanted in the first place, was he wanted the Gulf Arabs to pay for us to defend you. And that's exactly what he's gotten. I never thought that 20% toll thing, that didn't make any sense to me when he announced it yesterday on Truth Social. What does make a lot of sense is Trump getting those Gulf Arab countries to pay for the defense, to pay us to help defend themselves. Now, are they going to, you know, donate it to the U.S. Treasury? No. They're going to invest in America, and that's what's even more significant. It ties our economies closer together. It's prosperous for both of us, where it's a win-win. And we're now going to see, my guess is we're going to see an additional $500 billion of investment. As Rita said, are they going to build factories? You bet they are. They're going to build tech stuff, and we're going to invest in them as well. We'll build American tech in their countries. But again, this is the Abraham Accords on steroids. We are now going to, as President Trump said when he went to Saudi Arabia the second time, we're going to trade technology for terrorism. And we're going to trade consumption and consumerism and trade for terror and chaos. And so this is the Trump doctrine, right? We'll defend you, but we want to have an economic relationship with you, which far outlasts any temporary arrangement that you might have with another country.
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11: A rare Senate appearance of two Supreme Court judges on Capitol Hill at a Senate hearing asking for $230 million to fund security after facing heightened security threats. And this comes as these threats are at an alarming high. We'll break it all down. But I want to start with this. I want to speak from the heart for a moment. We see your phone calls coming in, and I really want to speak from the heart. 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When I drive through a community and I see an American flag, I feel enormous pride. 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So I feel good. I feel patriotic, especially if I see two or three on a single block. No matter where I go, it's something that makes me feel real good. And I say this as someone who has been a seasoned traveler all over the world. Nothing feels as good as when you come home back to America and you see that American flag.
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0: This is the James Golden Show with James Golden, a.k.a. 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
1: Anybody else you want impeached while we're at it? Or we'll just start with Egg Seth and see where it goes.
2: The whole damn cabinet. And the president. Let's go. They've all committed impeachable offenses.
3: Also think we need a pathway to citizenship for folks who are stuck in limbo right now. You've got this tough guy attitude to immigration that's not keeping us safe. In fact, it's terrorizing folks in our streets. It's not funding the southern border, which needs to be kept safe. But what it is doing, it's weaponizing an agency of the government at the tune of Donald Trump and his goons. All right.
4: We are going to continue to make the same mistakes of the past 8 years under Barack Obama. We are not better. I'll just say this. We are not, as a country, better off 8 years after Obama was elected in 2008 than we were when he was elected. And I say this as somebody who loves him deeply.
5: I disagree.
4: I just don't believe. Look at where we are right now.
5: Look at the great things that Obama did. The Affordable Care Act. Look at what he did with climate and the Paris bringing people together. Look at the Iranian deal.
4: The structure of the economy did not change under Barack Obama. The solutions to actually thinking about making sure that our healthcare system was equitable and sustainable, that did not change under Barack Obama.
6: Elsa, you previously criticized President Obama. Why are you campaigning with him?
7: Do you love your dad?
8: Yeah.
7: Do you agree with everything your dad has ever done? Do you?
6: Not
7: yeah. So, it's a normal thing to love somebody, to really appreciate all that they've done, and to say, hey, here's some things I would have done differently. But they still did some important things to create opportunity for you.
9: Columbus Day, they're still trying very hard. You know this guy, I call him Muhammad Al-Fayyad. Some people call him Abdul, I call him Muhammad. Somebody said why, I said, I don't know, I feel like it.
10: Well, you heard from what the man the president calls Muhammad Al-Fayyad, his name, and he says if we cannot pronounce his name properly, we should keep it out of our damn mouths, is Abdurrahman Muhammad Al-Sayed, who had a debate performance this week that was just, I mean, the way it's being covered in the press and what actually happened is just amazing. Welcome to our number duo of Bo Snerdly. Well, it's the Saturday morning extravaganza with Bo Snerdly, James Golden, your Saturday morning vibe. 800-848-9222 is how you just. Our number duo is now here, ladies and gentlemen, in the third hour. Our beloved Princess Diana will rejoin us. A lot there in that opening month week that was just, I mean, the way it's being covered in the press and what actually happened is just amazing. Welcome to our number duo of Bo Snerdly. Well, it's the Saturday morning extravaganza with Bo Snerdly, James Golden, your Saturday morning vibe. 800-848-9222 is how you reach us. Our number duo is now here, ladies and gentlemen.

0: I saw a poll 2 weeks ago that supposedly was that Angie Milhouse Nixon could win in Florida. And I think the reality is starting to set in that that's not going to happen. And by the way, there are some other places. New York Times has a, it's either the Times or the Washington Post. Let me see if I can find it. Excuse me one second, searching through the stories. I'll find it during the break. There's suggesting that Oregon's governor may be in trouble. I talked to the incredible pollster this past week from Tip, who it's just been right about so many elections, my good friend Raghavan Mayur, and he was suggesting to me that in Minnesota, we may see Michelle Tafoya pull it out the way that the polls are looking. Now, that would be amazing. You talk about, too, if Oregon's governor loses to a Republican, I mean, that deep blue state of Oregon, and then in Minnesota, if Flanagan loses and Tafoya comes up, this could be an interesting midterm in terms of the governor's races there. We have other news that I'm just going to play some sound bites for you just to get some of these other things. One of the things that Whoopi Goldberg, you know, look, I know the rap on Whoopi Goldberg. I know the rap, but I just have to, you know, once in a while, Whoopi Goldberg says something, and I say, you know what? Yeah, Whoopi. She was talking about the failed execution of Krista Pike. That's cut 12. And Whoopi Goldberg had this to say about it. And listen and tell me what you think.
1: So now people are asking if the state is going to attempt to execute her again, or if that amounts to cruel and unusual punishment at this point. I just want to say the victim, Colleen Slemmer's mother, her name is Mae Martinez. She and her family raised money to drive to Nashville from Florida to witness the execution they had been promised for 31 years. They are rightfully frustrated that that promise has not been kept. And, me personally, I think you should ask the mother what should happen now. I think they should ask her because, you know, they tortured her daughter.
2: Yeah.
1: And there's a reason she was where she was. But I think it's not a question that the state should answer.
0: Interesting. Well, the state is answering it. One way or another, but I just, you tell me what you think. El Sayed, I mean, this was just really amazing to me. I want to just listen to a moment. You know, they had the big debates. It was listen to the way that ABC covered. When you listen to the way that ABC covered the debates, I just thought it was rather stunning, given what happened in the debates. So that's one of the things that I definitely want to get to today. I also, there was another story that took place this week. We're going to set that up. I got to look for the right cuts to do that, because I want to find the cuts from the debate and then contrast them with what ABC did. But the local ABC in Virginia, this was a story that blew my mind this past week, and not a lot has been heard about it. And that would be cut 28, Elias. And just listen to this local report from ABC 7, the local station in the Washington, D.C. That's down there where Lord Baltimore has the most listened to afternoon radio program in that entire market. And Lord Baltimore kicks it. I bet he covered this. But this to me is just stunning. Listen to this report from local ABC News down in the nation's capital.
3: Early in her term, Virginia Governor Abigail Spanberger fired all of former Governor Glenn Youngkin's parole board members and chose her own hand-picked replacements on Thursday during their

0: monthly meeting, that group agreed to release 8 out of 10 felons on parole. This group includes murderers, rapists, and child predators, many who had decades left on their sentences.
1: On Thursday, Virginia Governor Abigail Spanberger's parole board released a man who spent the last 33 years in prison, just a fraction of the 3 life sentences he was serving for cutting the power to the home of a couple in their 70s before breaking in and murdering them. Their grandson pleaded with the board not to release the man, but they did. The board also released a bank robber who shot at a teller and a witness. And the board released a man who murdered a relative by stabbing them in the head. They also decided to parole 3 convicted rapists and predators. 7 News looked at all of Governor Spanberger's parole board decisions since its first meeting in May. Out of the 205 discretionary and geriatric parole cases the board considered, Spanberger's board granted 48 convicts parole. That's almost 1 in 4. A significant jump from Governor Youngkin's board, which granted parole to just under 2 out of 100 felons who requested it. Paige Mead is a victim's advocate.
2: I think it's horrifying, and I think anybody in our Commonwealth should be scared for their safety at the alarming rate with which we're letting out violent offenders.
1: Paige is a victim of a serial rapist in Prince William County who is eligible for parole right now, even though he was sentenced to 2 life terms plus 20 years.
2: I am terrified that under this new administration and her parole board, what I'm going to end up having to do is go every single year and tell a group of people the most horrifying thing that ever happened in my life, details which are terrible that I don't love to relive, just to keep him in prison. And honestly, I'm terrified that they're going to let him go.
0: Today I reached out to Governor Spanberger's office. I asked, as governor and a former federal law enforcement officer, does she approve of her parole board's handling of these cases? We'll let you know when we receive a response. Nick Minock, 7 News.
3: Now, that's not all from Ms. Spanberger. This next is unbelievable. So you heard that. They are releasing lifers, convicts. They're just paroling them. Murderers, right back into the public. In Virginia, and all sorts. This is Ms. Spanberger. Here's what else they're doing. Cut 14 in Virginia. Abigail Spanberger, and this is just unbelievable. Let me just tell you what this is about. In Virginia now, they are putting dead people back onto the voter rolls. Listen to this report.
4: Governor, there have been some reports and online of rights being restored by your administration and ultimately you for people who are deceased. Can you confirm if that's happened, the number of deceased people who had their rights restored by you, and how something like that could happen?
5: So the reality of the challenge exists in all of the different databases where there might be individuals who have been listed as someone who had their rights taken because of their felony conviction. And those same databases would not necessarily have the reporting that person had passed away. I think notably it's important that just because someone has their rights restored does not mean that they are registered to vote. And even sort of further down the line, importantly, it is a felony for anyone to cast a ballot on behalf of someone else living or dead.
4: So are you
3: why are you putting dead people
4: who
3: back?
4: Are deceased have had their rights restored by you and your administration?
5: We're certainly looking into that possibility and recognizing that there has been a focus on a number of cases where that appears to be the case. We are digging into it.
3: Okay,
5: again,
3: that's enough.
5: I think
3: yes. Wow, we are looking. We put dead people back on the rolls. We are looking into it. They happen to be dead felons. I mean, so yeah, not only are they dead, but they're felons. But we're putting them back on the voter rolls. We are certainly looking into the possibility. That's the case. These are Democrats. Oh, by the way, Adam sent me some stories. Adam sends me genocide stories at least once a week. And when I say genocide stories, you can just fill in the rest of it. But Adam also sent me this story, which I haven't seen anywhere. And I must give Adam credit for this one because I hadn't seen it. Adam makes sure that I see stories that I would not normally see. And I appreciate it, Adam. I appreciate you. I appreciate the fact that you do send me stories that somehow or another, look, no one person can see everything. And Adam has sources. He sees stuff that sometimes I don't get a chance to see. He sends it to me so I can see it. Here is one of the stories that Adam sent me this morning in the last 24 hours. 72-year-old man shoots off-duty ICE agent found asleep on Fresno lawn. Agent arrested. Police. All right, this sounds a little confusing. Let me just break it down here. An ICE agent is in custody at a local hospital after police say he was shot after assaulting an elderly man and his daughter at a home in Fresno. The incident happened before 3:30 a.m. on Friday at a home in central Fresno. By the way, the source for this is ABC 7 out there in Fresno, California. The woman told her 72-year-old father, well, first of all, the police department out there said they found 32-year-old David Gonzalez sleeping on her front lawn. He's the ICE agent. The woman told her 72-year-old father. He then went out and told Gonzalez to leave. Once Gonzalez had woken up, he appeared drunk and he assaulted the 72-year-old. The daughter tried to intervene to protect her father, and Gonzalez physically attacked her. Fearing their safety, the 72-year-old man pulled out a gun and he shot the ICE agent. The woman's boyfriend, who's a police officer, was off duty, came to the home, put him in handcuffs. He's taken to the hospital. He was arrested. The elderly man who shot the ICE agent that was sleeping on the lawn is listed in serious conditioning. The elderly man who shot him is not facing charges. You know, he had a gun in California and shot somebody. And surprisingly, the mayor has not called President Trump to see whether he can get the ICE agent released. So surprisingly. Lord Baltimore just texted me some material. Five rape survivors terrified of Spanberger's parole board. Or a rape survivor is. He calls it Spanberger. It is worse than you can imagine. I'll have to look at this. Anyway, on this day, in 1945, the basis for Procol Harum, Alan Cartwright was born. This is one of the few records ever to sell over 10 million copies. A whiter shade of pale. On your Saturday morning extravaganza, your Saturday morning vibe. Keep it right here.
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3: Admiral Howard.
4: I can't wait to ask him what he thinks about Pickaxe Mountain. Like, how do you get to this? Because apparently it's really deep embedded, like the bunker buster bombs that we used on the other ones before.
3: You also have Bruce Blakeman, that's going to talk about 545, that's going to talk about this 12 blocks of...
5: 11th Avenue, John. 11th Avenue.
6: Encampment.
5: And it's growing by the day. By the way, they're putting in electricity in the encampment to make it nice for them.
4: Do they have air conditioning too? Yeah,
5: restaurant? That's right. And all the Pellegrino they want with wedges of lime, it'd be perfect.
4: Wait, they're putting in what?
5: They're putting in electricity.
4: Oh, my goodness.
6: But where are they getting it from?
5: Well, that's a good question,
6: They could have extension cords.
3: Where
6: are they plugging the extension cord into?
4: I mean, this is crazy.
5: Maybe into the Intrepid. Who knows?
3: I understand there's a vote at the city council on the horses in Central Park. So we're going to be going to Christina Hansen. We're going to go to Central Park and get a report on the horses in Central Park.
4: And yeah. I love the horses. They're so beautiful.
3: It's part of the ambiance of New York.
4: It is. Everybody who comes, every time we have a tourist friend who comes in and says, I want to take a horse ride.
3: Central Park.
4: It's so classic.
5: Yeah.
4: It is. It's so classic.
3: Is KT on yet?
4: She is on.
3: Let's go to KT.
4: Yeah, KT, former Deputy National Security Advisor under President Trump. First of all, the blockade just went into effect literally about an hour ago there on the Strait of Hormuz. Your thoughts about that?
7: First of all, President Trump understood they were going to break the ceasefire. So he held back about 15-20% of the target list. Now he can go after that target list. The second thing that's happened in this intervening several week period is that the United States now exports 30% more crude oil than it did before.
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0: James Golden Show. Four words that mean business. With James Golden, a.k.a. Bo Snerdly. James Golden, a.k.a. Bo Snerdly, presents Rapid Phones.
1: And Chris is on the line from the Catskills in New York. Good morning, Chris. How are you?
2: Good morning. Great. Hey, you know, if you play Another One Bites the Dust, back mask, it says start to smoke marijuana. You know, El Saeed reportedly wears five different colognes for a different occasion. What cologne was he wearing when he had a sit down with Aaron Burnett? With that being said, I watched the debate, and I'm not an El Saeed fan, but he won that debate. I watched the entire debate, and I watched the after. He didn't win it by a lot. It wasn't like a TKO. It was like by decision. There was a Republican pundit who said the exact same thing. That was his quote on with Brian Kilmeade. There was several hosts on this radio station that I could tell did not watch the debate, and they kept saying that Rogers won. Rogers was so rattled by Saeed that at the after interviews and questions by the media, he couldn't even talk straight. And he basically admitted that he knows he's going to lose. With that being said, if I lived in Michigan, I would write in Haley Stevens as a protest vote. But I move that race into Saeed's going to win.
1: Okay, we'll see. We are going to play. We're going to play something from the ABC coverage of it, and then we're going to listen to what we have of the clip that they, how they covered it, and some of the things that actually happened. And we're going to let people make up their own minds about who won what and whether who was rattled and all of that. If they didn't see the debate, we'll see what other people have to think. Thank you, Chris. Always appreciate hearing from you. My man Chris up in the Catskills, New York. Beautiful guy. He's a beautiful guy. I love this guy. You know, we think differently on some things, but I always, always love hearing from Chris. He's so, he's a Democrat that I love. We'll be right back, folks. Don't go away.
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5: Talk about the Senate. Maybe AOC runs for the presidency. I don't think there's any doubt in Mamdani's mind that he could win the presidency, that he should be able to. So if the Democrats actually win these midterms in November, which would be a complete disaster for our country, you know that his plan is to change the Constitution so a guy like him can actually run.
6: Yeah, he was asked that. He said, no, I don't want to change the Constitution, but who believes him? I mean, you think birthright citizenship was a tough haul. Forget about this. I mean, you need now a amendment to get birthright citizenship modified. But the people that he knows, he doesn't need to run. You know, he'll be the party boss outside the power of the White House if these socialists continue to rise through the ranks, which is really insidious, is some pretend they're not socialists, like this guy in Michigan. That he's going, no, I'm not a socialist. He's supported by Bernie Sanders, supported by AOC. No, I'm not a socialist. Everything is Medicare for all, you know, how all the things he wants to do about defunding Israel and all our foreign policy, as well as our military. All this stuff is socialist, but a lot of them are trying to hide their links.
5: 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Also part of that great trio, Fox and Friends, on Fox News every morning. And we'll get to his great show, my favorite on Fox News, 10 p.m. Sunday nights, One Nation. You know, you talk about Mamdani, the people around him in his administration. This is another story. You just can't believe this. That one of his officials was set to meet with the Iranian ambassador. First of all, they're the enemy, okay? But what is the mayor of New York City doing setting up meetings between us and a foreign country? Explain that to me.
6: Yeah, number one, I did not know he had an international advisor. What are you talking about? This guy thinks he's conducting our foreign policy. It's insane. He's doing his own thing. This is the same guy that ran on, I will arrest Benjamin Netanyahu if he comes to the city. So now he's going to go meet with the Iranian and probably advise the Iranian on how to deal with us. You know, the whole belief that Putin's just misunderstood and the Palestinians need a voice and the Iranians have gotten a bad rap. I mean, there's a theory out there that this guy is not just a radical, but there's other people, even on the right, that are trying to do the same thing, which I hope our intelligence apparatus exposes all these people. But this is, and I tell Mike Waltz when I see him, you got to keep an eye on this guy. And you got to find out if he's reaching out and taking advantage of the fact that the UN's right here in New York City.
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The James Golden Show. It's politics, but theater of the mind. With James Golden, a.k.a. Bose Nerdly.

0: The group Blood, Sweat, and Tears. He was also a member of Edgar Winter's White Trash. He passed away in 2014. When I knew we were going to play this song, I just mentioned to Elias, I think Brenda Holloway wrote this song. So I had to look it up real quick. Brenda Holloway, she never got a real famous, but she was one of the Motown artists. She had one or two good hits with Motown. So I looked it up, and yeah, the songwriters of this song, Berry Gordy Jr., Frank Edward Wilson, Brenda Holloway, and Patrice Holloway. Made famous, of course, these are the guys that had the hit with it. Thank You Baby, Blood, Sweat, and Tears. All right. Lord Voldemort sent us two clips. We can't squeeze them in right now. We just got to run them through our system. But one of them, we're definitely going to put in the library and hit you next week. You know, Lord Voldemort informs me that Abigail Spanberger is now, they're cutting some unreal. Her plan is to cut down. Let me look at his. Listen to this. Lord Voldemort, Senator, he sent it in the clip that supports us. We're going to play it next week, probably. The state of Virginia is planning to clear cut millions upon millions of trees in Virginia. They're just going to go through and clear cut millions of trees. The environment, the panda bears. Well, the panda bears eat bamboo. I'm sorry. The polar bears. Oh, that's right. The polar bears do ice. Anyway, the owls, that's right. They're going to hurt the habitat for the owls and for the birds so that they can put up solar panels, millions of trees she wants to put up, that, as in the words of Lord Voldemort, that won't do a damn thing, because they don't really contribute overall to the amount of electricity you could get from regular fossil fuel-based power plants. All in the name of the environment. So we'll have that as we continue to track this misery that is taking place in the state of Virginia. We're going to get back to phones shortly, but I want to clear this. And thank you. Elias found the cuts. So we're going to listen, and you heard Chris from the Catskills talk about it, the debate that happened this week in Michigan. Let's listen to the way that ABC News, the network, covered the debate. It's a little bit lengthy, but let's just listen to their version of it. Here you go.
1: Yes, it's the final countdown, and it was a contentious night of debates in some of the most high-profile races in the country, with the president's war in Iran and tariffs taking center stage.
2: A fiery night of debates in three races that could determine control of the Senate, with Democrats repeatedly tying their Republican opponents to President Trump's tariffs and the war in Iran.
3: Are you winning? Are we winning? Is anyone actually winning? That's the kind of policy you're going to get from a guy who wants to be a sock puppet for the Trump administration.
2: In Michigan, Democrat Dr. Abdul Al-Sayed and Republican challenger former Congressman Mike Rogers exchanging personal attacks.
3: Why are you going to go ahead and say that go ahead and say it.
2: In a contentious moment, Rogers seemingly suggested that Al-Sayed, who was Muslim, and his family had ties to terrorism.
4: Well, let's do this. Let's open up this can of worms.
5: I'll
4: tell you what my mother did. She was a small.
3: You go after my mom?
2: Al-Sayed firing back.
3: He wants this to be about anything but his own record. He's okay if the federal government
4: spies on you.
3: but he wants to make this about anybody else, going after my mom, my sister. Got nothing to actually say about me.
2: Down in Georgia, Republican Congressman Mike Collins on defense, pressed by Democratic Senator John Ossoff about the war in Iran that has sent fuel prices soaring.
5: Conflict. You want to support the troops? Why don't you explain to Georgians right now, Congressman, how this war has been a success? This is your chance.
2: Collins responding.
6: President had every right to go in there and make sure that Iran does not get a nuclear weapon.
2: Collins also defending the trade war, arguing the president is making things fair. Ossoff pushing back.
0: Okay, enough of that. Now you heard the bit with El Sayed, and you heard them, their version of it. He went after his mom, blah, blah, blah. But did you hear what Rogers said? No, they wouldn't play exactly what Rogers said. Now let's listen to the actual cut from the debate that they supposedly reported on his cut 56. Here's a debate.
4: Let's do this. Let's open up this can of worms. I'll tell you what my mother did. She was a small...
3: You go after my mom?
4: I'm not going after your mom. Exactly what your mom was working at, I was going after that organization that was indicted for funneling money to Al-Qaeda. Look, that's your mom. My mom worked at a Chamber of Commerce. I'll put my mom up any day for that.
7: All right.
0: Funny what got left out. Funny what got left out. Play that one more time.
4: Let's do this. Let's open up this can of worms. I'll tell you what my mother did. She was a small...
3: You go after my mom?
4: I'm not going after your mom. Exactly what your mom was working at, I was going after that organization that was indicted for funneling money to Al-Qaeda. Look, that's your mom. My mom worked at a Chamber of Commerce. I'll put my mom up any day for that.
7: All right.
0: So why didn't ABC include the actual response? They said it got personal. Why didn't they put in what actually Rogers said? They edited that part out. Interesting how that works. Now, let's look at some other things. Let's just go through in the opening moments of the debate, cut that Chris says, by the way, that Rogers was beaten in. Let's listen to cut 54. Here is Mike Rogers talking about Mr. El Sayed's credentials. Here he is.
4: And the doctor, well, he's not really a doctor. Says he's a physician. Matter of fact, if somebody came into his office and he tried to treat that patient, he'd go to jail. So listen to this guy and what he's trying to sell here today. You're going to find out that this guy is not what he says he is. He is actually selling the best con I think I've ever seen. This is the first round of that, and I can't wait to talk more about that.
0: He's not actually, he's a fake physician selling fakes. Okay, cut 53. Here's more of the debate that, according to Christopher, our good friend from the Cascos, that Mike Rogers lost. Here's more losing from Mike Rogers. Here you go.
4: What my friend here just wants to do is he's kind of like a glitchy AI chatbot, is say the same thing over and over and over again. But let me tell you this. He has taken money from groups associated and support the Muslim Brotherhood. He has taken money from individuals on his campaign who openly support Hamas, Hezbollah, Al-Qaeda. He's taken money from the George Soros family. What we found out is that this thing goes way back. Apparently they paid for his education in Colombia. Now they're paying for his campaign. By the way, that's a billionaire, so last I checked.
8: What degree did I get at Columbia?
7: Time. I'm going to give you a 30-second rebuttal.
4: What degree did I get at Columbia? I get interviewed by him,
3: As a doctor, I understand exactly what's happening.
4: He
3: says, I like to say the same thing. He's done the same thing over and over and over again. You know what that is? Vote to keep your prescription drug prices high. 19
4: that's
3: times. $1 million alone from Big Pharma. Another $1 million... from the health insurance corporations. Of course, he is touting their talking points. This is a guy who has not been serious about providing people health care his entire career. What he has been serious about is making sure that he can monetize his time in public office. $14 million, two yachts, a McMansion in Florida. So at the end of the day, I'm a doctor. I want people to have health care.
7: All right,
3: so
7: 30 how does seconds, a guy, we're going to move on after this. 30 seconds.
4: How does a guy who's had less than 4 years of work experience, who, by the way, on the campaign trail said he had 10, own a luxury property in the United Arab Emirates? He's worth $1 million. Somebody has to tell me how this math works. His facts are wrong. Those are lies. But he has consistently not telling the truth. Well, let me just say it. He's lying. So he lied about being a physician. He lied now about being an Egyptian citizen or not being an Egyptian citizen. I can't figure out what he
8: it's
4: is
8: time.
4: Today.
8: Rick, can I
4: but
8: just
4: this,
8: to this?
4: This can I speak impacts to, look, he's talking what about he's trying to tell you where he wants you to be. That's a con man.
0: Yeah, losing? Okay. Let's continue with this. Let me see which one we should get. Okay, let's go 55. Here's Roland for 55. Here we go.
4: You're bought off by George Soros' family. That means that you're bought off by Hamas, Hezbollah, Al-Qaeda. Those people who are supporting you, pour that money into your campaign.
9: This is
4: you
9: a very
4: begged big... Chuck Schumer. Begged Chuck Schumer. Matter of fact, you had to sneak by the trash cans in the back of the building to beg for that money. So here's a guy to send money out of politics until it gets to shove into
9: who's
4: his pocket.
9: Paying for your ass?
4: That tells you.
9: Who's paying
4: that
9: for your
4: tells
9: ass?
4: You.
7: 10 seconds.
4: That absolutely tells you who he is.
0: Now, you heard also our friend Chris, who was an opinion we value very, very much from the Catskills, say that, you know, after the debate, oh, poor Mike Rogers was so shaky he couldn't get a word out. And also, the media people all thought the pundit class. I thought I heard Chris say this, and if he didn't, I beg his pardon. I thought what I heard him say, also say was that the media had, some of the media watching at least, had figured out that that Rogers lost this, and Rogers was so whatever, he practically admitted he's going to lose. Let's listen to a segment of the CNN. They're no friends. Let's listen to a segment of the CNN panel afterwards, cut 48. This is some of the discussion on CNN after the debate was over.
10: Is when he was asked, who's the greater danger to America, Israel or Iran? Three times he was asked that. He refused to answer. Afterwards, he said that's a dumb question. And he was right. It is a dumb question because the answer is so painfully easy. But he couldn't say that. He criticized Mike Rogers for asking him to condemn Hamas, Hezbollah, Al-Qaeda, saying they're scary words, but he hasn't condemned them. And they are scary words because they've killed hundreds of thousands of innocents, including 3,000 Americans, 3 miles south of you. So at a certain point, it goes from either this is political malpractice at the best, or he can't or he won't because of something deeper, and that is far more troubling. And I don't get it because I don't want to get it because it really is dark.
11: I do. I get it. It's hard not to at this point. I mean, the associations are clear. Yes, Muslim Brotherhood, he said it a million times, but has the advantage of being correct. The man has surrounded himself, including high-profile family members, with individuals who have ties to CARE, which is aligned, which has been implicated in terrorism financing scandals. Can't condemn the attack on the synagogue without condemning Israel in the same voice. Can't celebrate the death of the Ayatollah Khomeini, who killed Americans, and so on and so forth. Eventually, you have to confront the evidence of your own eyes.
0: We're going to do this one, then we're going to head to break, come back and grab some more of your telephone calls. We'll go yet another round of rapid phones. But first, Abby Phillip on CNN, just to show you, hey, we play it from both sides, not just one. Here's Abby Phillip, cut 47, and her take on what happened at that debate.
12: If you're Abdul Al-Sayed, you're wondering, why is it that he is being asked constantly to address terrorism? When he's talking about the economy, the only retort on the other side is addressing terrorism, addressing terror attacks, addressing Iran, addressing all of these other things. I think that's the question that,
10: I think
12: if you're Abdul Al-Sayed, you're wondering.
10: If he kept having to answer the same question and he answered it clearly, I would totally agree with that. And this is where I get back to, if you believe that, you know, Iran and Israel are either equal parts or Israel's more a threat to the U.S. than Iran, what the hell, right? If your first reaction to, again, a terrorist attack in the state that you choose to represent that happened in March against the synagogue, if your first reaction is hurt people, the reaction with the Khamenei killing was, I don't really know what to say because a lot of people that I know feel very hurt right now because they were his supporters, right? Again, we're not talking about some nebulous entity. We're talking about foreign terrorist organizations that are declared so and have been recognized as such by Republican and Democratic administration who have the blood of thousands of Americans on their hands.
11: And it's reporters asking these questions. It's not Republicans asking these questions. And they're asking them because they don't get an answer.
10: All he needs to do is answer the question.
12: Let me,
10: is my problem.
12: One other thing.
0: Yes.
12: Again.
0: Abby?
12: This election is going to be fought on economic terms.
0: Really?
12: You guys might not
0: That's
12: like
0: all?
12: It. But that is the reality
0: of the situation.
12: And this race right now
0: just
12: is
0: you say
12: extremely
0: so?
12: Close in a way that maybe it shouldn't be or maybe
8: shouldn't
12: it should be.
11: I don't think it would be this close if it was a purely economic question.
12: Well, maybe. I also think that it's a close race. So is the edge going to come from Mike Rogers hammering home this stuff? Or is it going to come from Mike Rogers addressing the reticence that voters have about giving Trump two more years on an economic policy that they believe is
8: It's going to come down to Abdul focusing on the pockets that everybody says he's underperforming in, but polls are showing he's raising in. He's gathering back the confidence of Jewish Americans. He's getting enthusiasm out of the fair, shaky look. He's not going to pull Haley Stevens numbers with Jewish Americans. We know that. But look, Kamala didn't come for no reason, and Barack Obama is coming because Abdul sees how tight it is. And, like, yes, that is an issue. It's a D+9 generic ballot environment. We should definitely have more space and more room in this race for the environment that Democrats are running in. But he is pulling in very favored establishment folks. You may not like Barack Obama, but he is our most popular Democrat. I mean, the heavy hitters are coming in because he sees where this is going to tighten. And the fact that he's bringing in Obama says, I know where I need to make up some losses, and that is going to be my entirety and focus. So I hope he doesn't lean into any of the attacks that Mike Rogers is sending his way right now.
0: So you hear Abby. Well, this election is going to be done on economic. Abby, you don't get to decide how voters vote and what they vote for. She just declares, oh, this terrorism stuff, oh, forget that. The election is just going to be about the economy. No, it's not. For some people, it will be. But everybody's not a CNN, Abby, single-minded voter with one issue. Abby, how arrogant. Oh, I'm sorry. We're not supposed to use that word with black people. I am one myself. I don't mind being called arrogant. To hell. But anyway. Tomorrow's the anniversary of Elton John going to number one on the United States of America's singles charts in 1997. A rewrite. From his 1974 hit about Marilyn Monroe. Raising funds for Diana Princess of Wales charity. Candle in the Wind 97. It went on to become the biggest selling single ever in history. 1997. James Golden's 30 with Rapid Phones coming up. Princess Diana coming up in the next hour. Don't go away. And your footsteps will always fall here along England's greenest hills. The James Golden.

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6: I wonder what it's like being a Supreme Court justice right now. It's probably not as bad as it was under Joe Biden for the conservatives because they wanted them dead. Right now, if there's a vacancy on the Supreme Court, guess who fills it? President Trump. That would mean he would have had four nominees. Now, granted, Amy Coney Barrett has been a disaster. Seduced by the swamp and maybe scared? Scared by the swamp. Now, she told a story at a public forum. This is Justice Amy Coney Barrett, the one who gave Trump a really nasty look at that State of the Union, the one who defied him on the birthright citizenship and the cargo and the embargo and the tariff and all that stuff. Now, why did she do that? Did she do that because of the merits? Did she do that because all of her friends tell her that Donald Trump is a monster? Did she do it because she's scared? And it very well could be that she's scared. There's a reason why we have federal laws that say you can't harass Supreme Court justices where they live. You can't do that to judges and the rest. You can't, but they let it happen. Pretty intense story, actually. So there's a lot of concern about security. Now, Amy Coney Barrett, you know, she has a whole bunch of kids, some of them adopted. I find her impressive. Also disappointing. I think she caved. The whole thing about MAGA is it's beautiful, it's pure, it makes sense. We're not full of hate. We don't tolerate hatred. We don't, that's not who we are. And in a weird way, we're kind of apolitical. You know, I'm not the most political person in the world. I'm not going to go arm in arm with you about the Pacific Trans Trade Agreement. I don't, you know, this stuff matters, but you know, we can have these debates. I don't think we debate whether or not children should be sexualized or whether or not we have a border.
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0: James Golden Show. It's politics, but theater of the mind with James Golden, a.k.a. Bo Snerdly. James Golden, a.k.a. Bo Snerdly, presents Rapid Phones.
1: Right, here we go again with Joe calling in from Virginia. Joe, good morning. What's on your mind this morning?
2: Good morning, Sir James, Duke of Democracy.
1: Thank you.
2: You were talking about Abby Normal Hamburger, my governor. I want people to know that the northern counties of Virginia, Fairfax, Loudoun, the I-95 corridor and part of Hampton Roads, they voted for, say, Hamburger, okay? But if you look at a political map of Virginia, this state is red. And in some areas, deep red. So the people, the conservatives need to get out and vote these Democrats out. Senator Warner said he was only going to run for two terms. He's running for fourth term. He needs to be kicked out. We got to get rid of these people. So,
1: well, let me say this: you said it's a red state. I would just argue that it's a purple state because there's no way that Spamburger would win otherwise. Now, those pockets you mentioned are what? They're pockets full of tech, high tech. Some of those pockets, especially up there near Tyson's Corner and all that. And then you also have Fairfax County full of what? Government workers, and not just your run of the mill government workers. We're talking about the high end government workers, the rich, rich government workers. So yeah, there's work to do. But it's going to take a lot of work. I'm looking at the clock, seeing if we can squeeze in one more. Bob, New Jersey, you got to go real quick. Time is fleeting.
3: Hi, I'm Bob in Florida. Are you speaking to me?
1: Bob in Florida. Go ahead. I'm sorry.
3: Yes, sir. I want to expand on the fake news, the ubiquitousness of the fake news, specifically the guy, the father of the five-year-old who was shot. He went in the hospital and he had superficial wounds, like a scratch or a graze on his neck. Then they took him probably New Jersey. They got him out of New York. But then his attorney comes out, and his attorney says, he's got a bullet lodged in his neck. And CNN and ABC, that's the news they're going to report. They're not going to report he's got a superficial wound. They're going to report he's got a bullet lodged in his neck.
1: Wow.
3: That's it.
1: Thank you. I appreciate the call, and you did it in great time. Hour number duo headed to the cans. Hour number trio coming up with our very own The Return of the Princess. Princess Diana will be with us in the next hour coming up. 800-848-9222 is how you reach us on the phones. Here we are, the Saturday morning extravaganza, your Saturday morning vibe, as we send our number duo into the can and await our number trio. Be here for it.
0: If you missed Joe Concha, here is what you missed.
4: Dr. Abdul El Sayed. This drives me nuts. I just don't get why people, say they're doctors when they're actually not. We saw this with Dr. Jill Biden, right? I'm a doctor. Are you? Really? How many patients have you treated? Did you go through a residency? Did you go through medical school? Did you go through the things that my wife has? My wife's an ER doctor. They have shared this once or twice. And while I'm not an ER doctor, I'm sure that I'm not going to brag ever that I am, I see what she goes through on a daily basis. She worked this week, Tuesday, Wednesday, Friday, 12-hour shifts, which really aren't 12 hours because they're more like 14, 15. Because when she comes home, instead of like resting, she actually does this thing called charting, where she has to go through all of her patient charts to make sure that everything that she recommended is on the up and up, because we are in a very legal culture where if you get one thing wrong as a doctor, even one, you will be sued. Even one thing. And I get it completely. You go to a doctor, he or she says one thing, and then, well, the prognosis is something different than it should have been. All right, I get your gripe, but at the same time, she has to be perfect. There is no job in this world where you have to be perfect, quite like an ER doctor. And my wife strives to be that on a daily basis. Well, Dr. Abdul El Sayed, this guy, says that, well, you know, actually, I've saved more lives than any doctor ever has, despite the fact that he does not have a medical license. You don't have a medical license, you can't call yourself a doctor. I don't care about what degree you got in college. I'm sorry, I just don't. I see it on a daily basis with my wife, right? This is a whole bowl of wrong. Anyway, here is Dr. El Sayed talking about, well, I am a doctor.
5: You got attacked by your rivals for calling yourself a physician, not just a doctor, even though you don't have a valid state medical license in New York or Michigan, which apparently is what you need legally to call yourself a physician. Do you wish you'd just stuck to calling yourself a doctor, which you are, to avoid all of this controversy and attacks on your physician status?
6: You know, at the end of the day, it's not about whether or not I'm a physician or a doctor. The question is, can you see a doctor?
4: Oh.
6: It's not about my education. It's about whether or not your kid gets good at education. So,
5: well,
6: I'm just not spending
5: that's a good
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5: Line, but people would say it's also about, did you tell the truth?
6: Well, I would say that I was the health director for the city of Detroit, and I've done more to provide more people health care or eliminate their medical debt than most doctors have done in their practice career.
4: Oh, screw you. Honestly.
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8: John McCary is still with us from the Finest Unfiltered, an awesome podcast, The Ins and Outs of New York City and the NYPD. John, welcome back. You just told us about how de Blasio and Adams kind of shattered the NYPD. Mamdani, how do you shatter a million pieces on the ground? What's going on in Times Square right now? I heard you on your podcast, and you gave a very compelling kind of summary as to what's happening in a previously very, very safe part of the city.
9: Well, again, you know, this is the effect of a decade of non-policing. We went away from policing minor crimes. So traditionally, if you walked in Times Square, like let's say when your father was the police commissioner, or even people past as police commissioner, you wouldn't see people drinking, you wouldn't see people loitering, you wouldn't see people harassing tourists. The NYPD would handle all of these issues. You wouldn't have unlicensed vendors everywhere. You wouldn't have all of these issues, large groups gathering, being masked, looking like they're up to no good, and most of the time they're up to no good. If anyone was carrying weapons around there, they wouldn't feel comfortable to do so. But the style of policing that the NYPD does now is not that. We basically respond to crimes after they happen and then try to solve them and pick up the pieces instead of being proactive and preventing them from happening. So what's happening is now you're seeing a lot of crime, and it's a lot of minor crime that's happening in Times Square, and it's leading to larger crimes such as shootings, stabbings, and robberies. And the once safe Times Square that felt like you were safe, like you were in Disney World, no longer feels like that. And you could even see a diminished police presence there as well. You know, post 9/11, we've had a very high counterterrorism posture in Times Square specifically. And I was just in Times Square last week. I didn't see that same posture. I was like, where the hell are all the cops?
8: And there was a time where just the presence of cops would kind of, certain people who want to commit crimes, you know, don't come here. Just the presence of cops. And I think the bad guys have figured it out that, you know, the cops are limited in their authority. They've been limited by the administration, and they can get away with stuff that they wouldn't even try pulling not too long ago near cops.
9: Well, I mean, the other thing you have to look at is our criminal justice system significantly changed in the last decade as well, where, you know, traditionally people arrested for minor crimes in the past in New York City would you know, did they ever traditionally spend long stints in jail? No, but they would have to see a judge in the morning. They would spend a night or a weekend in jail when they acted up, and we've removed even that. So when people are arrested for minor crimes, they're not even traditionally arrested. They're handed desk appearance tickets. They're walking out the door. They're inconvenienced for a very short amount of time, and they think that not only cops are the joke, but they think our criminal justice system is a joke.
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10: No.
11: Yes, and he keeps saying no on the SAVE Act.
10: Exactly.
11: Too. 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
10: Exactly.
11: I mean, it doesn't end anywhere.
12: Now, well, I don't understand that. You both are Democrats, and I used to be a Bill Clinton Democrat. The fact is that common sense, how can you allow people to vote that are not Americans? 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I mean, the Constitution says you have to be an American citizen to vote.
10: Well, John, it's an interesting issue for the Democrats because it's an 80-20 issue. Even with, I think with Republicans, it's about 90% who favor photo ID. With Democrats, it's about 75%. So I don't know why Democrats continually die on these hills where there really is a distinct split in favor of whatever it might be. 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You have to have an ID to drive a car. You have to have an ID to vote in the House of Representatives, they just illustrated last week. So why not get a voter ID? And it's only if you re-register. If you're already registered, then all you have to do is go and show a photo ID or your passport. So most of us have passports. It shouldn't really be an issue at all. So
11: yeah.
10: Again, it's just one of these things where they're making an issue where there is none.
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0: an awakening is happening. Can you feel it? The awakening is drawing near. Can you feel it? The awakening is here.
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2: The return of the princess, ladies and gentlemen. Her goodness, her wonderfulness, the lightness, sweetness, delightfulness, and all the good nest stuff that is the kingdom of Ness. Princess Diana, Ness is in the house. Good morning, Your Majesty. Welcome back.
3: Thank you, Sir James, the Duke of Democracy, the Prince of Persuasion, and the Sledgehammer of Truth.
2: Oh, yes. So good to hear your voice, my beloved. So much stuff in the news. Where do we start? Where would you like to start?
3: Well, I just, you know, as I was getting ready to speak with you, I kind of asked myself, what were the stories recently that really interested me, aside from all of the daily news you've been covering so well? And by the way, your show yesterday was remarkable, and the passion you brought to that discussion of the Mamdani reaction to the ICE shooting was just needs to be heard again. In fact, I would love you to replay that this week if you had a chance.
2: Well, I'll see whether we can dig it out. I don't even know what I said. I went to a zone.
3: It was so important what you had to say, and I think that you really clarified what I was feeling and expressed it, and so I hope you can replay it. But what I was going to say, the three stories that really interested me, besides all of the important political developments, were the Rubio Athens speech, which he basically gave a clarion call to the West to not forfeit their roots, the roots of Western civilization. And that was a very important philosophical speech that got some coverage, but it almost felt like the kind of speech that one would launch a presidential campaign. Not that I'm saying that's what it was, but it was big picture and vitally important, and a call to especially the Europeans, who are throwing away their entire Western civilization heritage. So that was an important one. The other one, which may have gotten pretty quickly, was a business story where Elon he bought a low band spectrum license, and he said this was the last piece of the puzzle to put together a major mobile carrier. So he is going to be competing with AT&T and Verizon. This was the low band. Walkie-talkies from
2: yes.
3: the 90s, where you push the button and you could talk. Now, that was a business story where Elon he bought a low-band spectrum license, and he said this was the last piece of the puzzle to put together a major mobile carrier. So he is going to be competing with AT&T and Verizon. This was the low-band. You remember those

0: stock took a hit. But that was a very interesting business story, and I think everyone's going to see the results of it in the future. All of a sudden, we are going to have Starlink as a mobile carrier for the world. But, anyway, the main thing that was interesting to me was this Putin-Trump diesel fuel deal, which
1: now,
0: I think is fascinating.
1: Now, hold on, Johannes, for a quick second there. Now, I'm glad you said that, because I hadn't heard anything about it. And then yes, so I did, because then I didn't hear it so much from American press. I heard it from Sky News. And can I play for you the report that I heard from Sky News?
0: Well, please do.
1: Okay, cutting off for you, here we go.
2: First, let me bring you some breaking news. The U.S. President Donald Trump says he's been speaking to Russia's Vladimir Putin about diesel prices. This is what he posted on social media. I have just concluded a highly successful discussion with President Vladimir Putin of Russia, wherein it was agreed that Russia will immediately supply over 300,000 tons of diesel fuel to the American and global marketplace, another 500,000 tons during the month of November, and 1 million tons immediately afterwards. Additionally, based on the condition of their diesel refineries, Russia will then deliver, within a short period of time, 3 million tons of diesel fuel. Between our total control of the Strait of Hormuz and this great announcement on Russian energy, diesel prices for Americans and indeed the world will be coming down in record numbers and fast. Lower prices for Americans, especially our great farmers, ranchers, and truckers, is my greatest priority. This is a very big and important announcement. Additionally, it must be understood that Iran will not have a nuclear weapon. Thank you for your attention to this matter, President Donald J. Trump.
1: Uh-huh.
0: Well, this, you know, I'm glad you play that, because that was the Trump social announcement, and she had all the stats. But the backstory is, and the big picture is, this was a huge chess move. The backstory immediately is that Trump had asked Zelensky 6 times. He requested, and he said, please stop hitting the refineries in Russia. And Zelensky 6 times basically gave the finger to Trump, and he kept hitting them. And that was what was affecting. Now, you've seen the oil situation has caused gas pump prices that all of us are aware of. But the diesel prices, that has been almost a separate track of more dramatic rises. And a lot of it has been because Russia is the number two supplier of diesel, and Zelensky has kept hitting the refineries, and that has caused a huge global impact. And so, to me, looking, and finally, Trump got fed up and made a deal while Zelensky, his negotiating team, was in Miami with Steve Witkoff and Jared Kushner, and he was completely blindsided by this sudden announcement of a deal with Putin. And he kept saying, this isn't fair, this is a gift Putin, you went behind my back, this is not partner-like, he said. And so he thought there would be no consequences for, you know, basically did not read the room. He thought there would be zero consequences if he completely ignored Trump's request, demand to stop bombing the refineries. I mean, Trump basically is supporting Ukraine in many ways, but he had this one basic say, hey, hold off. You're hurting the American consumer. And so Zelensky just basically gave him the back of his hand, said, no, you can't do it. So to me, this was a chess move. If you pull back the camera even further, to me, this is the diesel 2026 is the new COVID 2020. This was a global move by the left to affect the midterms. As COVID was a global move, we now know, with China behind it, to affect

0: affect the 2020 election. And they are using the same, some of the same players. And China had, starting in 2025, started stockpiling their energy stocks. That started a tightening. They were also behind a lot of, you know, everybody was seeing what was happening with Ukraine and Russia, but not too many people were seeing the quiet policy moves behind all that, in that had an enormous effect before that, was China's move to stockpile and stop exporting. So the tightening was happening as California shut down two refineries. And so the domestic stopping of the refineries, the global stopping of refineries, and you know, the left was pulling in all global assets, which includes the blue states, China, Ukraine, and Iran. And so the same players are involved in this, in this particular thing. They are hoping to stop Trump's ability to have two more years of his own agenda. And so globally, the left is trying to affect and help Democrats, because all that right. is who benefits.
1: I have to ask you this. We're now within a 3-week window of these elections. Is this deal too little too late?
0: No, because the first 300,000 tons of diesel fuel are coming in today, immediately. Bessent immediately issued a temporary license, a sanctions relief license, and it's immediate. That first, and then the month of November, 500,000 tons. So that will be
1: right
0: enough.
1: In time for the home heating season, by the way, in some parts of the country.
0: Yes. Now, will it, you know, we use, you know, many hundreds of thousands of tons per day. So will it, you know, bring it back to pre-conflict levels? No, but it will help. And it's going, and Trump basically is making his own chess move. He sees what's going on globally. And so this surprised everyone, this move. No one expected it. Ukraine didn't expect it. And so the Democrats and the media are taking Ukraine's position, and that's all the news people are going to hear, is how unfair this is to our buddies in Ukraine. But the fact is, this was for the American consumer, and Trump is very flexible and is able to basically, yeah, he'd been putting sanctions on Russia, but now he sees, okay, this is necessary for the American people to have some relief, the farmers. And so, yes, this will help immediately. And so, to me, this is very interesting, and it sort of upends the plot that the global left was running. And so Trump is not falling for it and will be making important moves. And, yes, it will help.
1: Wow. Amazing analysis of, oh, we've missed your analysis so much, Princess Di. Aww. Hang in there with us. I have the usual set of sound bites for you, and they're not all political. You know I can. Anyways, Princess Diana is with us in the house, ladies and gentlemen. I'll just hold on to that thought for a moment. Janet Jackson. Tomorrow's the anniversary of this. Started 2 weeks at number one on the U.S. singles chart. It was her first number one hit in 1986. Janet goes to the top with When I Think of You. James Golden, Bo Snerdly with you here. Your Saturday morning extravaganza. Your Saturday morning vibe.

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2: 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Go Google LeBron flops.
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0: us, ladies and gentlemen, the return of the princess. Princess, are you celebrating WAP Day today?
1: Hello, I'm sorry.
0: I'm sorry, Princess, I didn't hear you. Are you celebrating WAP Day, you said?
1: I'm sorry, I'm having trouble hearing you.
0: Okay, let's pull the music down for 1 second. Are you celebrating WAP Day today?
1: Celebrating what?
0: WAP Day, W-A-P Day.
1: Oh my goodness, James. Oh my goodness.
0: What? It's her birthday. It's.
1: I have no comment on that. I thought you were asking me about that festival that Tallarico just appeared at. And that had, you know, an ace. Which I thought was very weird to be celebrating a ligament.
0: Yeah, well. On the 11th of October, 1992, American rapper, songwriter, and actress Cardi B was born. Cardi B is the highest certified female rapper of all times. Her digital sales in excess of 69 million. Unheard of. It's just amazing. So I just thought that, Tallarico.
1: Yes,
0: okay, so tell
1: the subject. I did not want to talk about that. So yes, let's talk about other things. So we can talk about Tallarico's weird appearance at the ligament festival, the ACL festival.
0: What the hell is a ligament festival?
1: Well,
0: what is it like?
1: ACL is you know, around the knee. A lot of athletes have ACL injuries, and I do not know what it stands for wherever Tallarico was, but he had a weird appearance there after being absent from the campaign trail for, you know, some estimates were 12 days, 13 days, and the news media coverage was just him walking around. There was nobody who, you know, heard his voice. So there were all kinds of theories and, you know, and rumors as to where he was and what he was
0: doing. What kind of rumors?
1: Well, you know, the fellow who ran for L.A. Mayor,
0: Spencer Pratt. Yes.
1: Mm-hmm. He said he reported the rumor he had heard. And so since that made news, I will say that his reporting was that there was some kind of a mental health breakdown and that he was getting mental health help.
0: Off the trail
1: for that reason. But nobody, that's obviously not confirmed. But there's no curiosity among the media, the mainstream media. Nobody is, you know, camping out at his headquarters and, you know, demanding answers. Where is he? Where has he been? And there was an interview he did, I guess, last night or this morning, where no one even asked him, where have you been?
0: Oh, goodness.
1: There you go.
0: Okay, so let's then move to some of the other sound bites I have. Time's short, so I'm just going to ask you to respond to this one very quickly. Cut number 64, Harry Enten, CNN pollster. Here's what he had to say.
2: According to CNBC earlier this month, you'd think, okay, that's one poll. The Republicans stressed by 2 points. But then CBS News comes out yesterday, and what do you see? You see the exact same thing. Trump and the Republicans take the cake. They are trusted by 2 points on run. Now, one poll is one thing, but you put the two of them together and you can see that the American people, simply put, are not buying what Democrats are selling on Iran. They still trust Republicans more, even if you look at President Trump's approval ratings on the subject, and they're negative two.
0: President Trump and Republicans more trusted. It's by 2 points, 4 points on Iran, but still more trusted. Does that surprise you?
1: No, it doesn't surprise me. And also, what did surprise me yesterday, I heard reported that the Republicans are basically more favored on affordability. Now, that is new. I just heard that for the first time on a Fox report yesterday. But yes, I mean, people see the crazy on the Democrat side, but they're still telling each other that this is, as one of your sound bites had, a D+9 generic ballot, which is false. It is obviously not true. But we are in the poll panic month of October. This happens every election time. These polls, you know, suddenly show that the, you know, Republicans are hated by, you know, the entire country and they have no chance. And so they are all false.
0: Well, We will continue. I'm going to shift away from politics, move into some social issues with you when we get back, and you and I will take a deal with rapid phones and have some people comment on things that they are concerned about. Princess Di, the return of the princess. There is an awakening that has happened on this show. Can you feel it? She's back. Her Royal Highness giving the analysis we all need, and we will continue after this.
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9: You voted for this guy. 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I get those on my accounts every day in big numbers. First of all, again, I'm talking to a computer, a bot, but I didn't vote for this guy. And they try to say that like 40% of Jews, that's not right. That is way overblown. I mean, look, if one Jew voted for this guy, that's way too many. You should be ashamed of yourself and honestly convert. Any Jew that voted for Brad Lander, this piece of garbage lowlife, any Jew that voted for Mamdani should just convert. Do us all a favor, the real Jews, and leave, okay? But they tend to exaggerate that number, Noam. I think you know that.
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9: Maybe it's like 20%, which again is still way too high, but I don't know. I just, I'm at a loss for words, and I'm a radio guy. 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Freezing rents, you know what that's going to do? That's going to destroy buildings all over town. Making people like Ken Griffin spend money in Miami. Taxing. That nonsense budget where he got bailed out by the governor that doesn't give one penny to the cops. Well, God forbid, at a fifth firefighter. Forgetting about all that, he has found a way in less than 6 months to say something nasty about just about every ethnic group in the city.
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The James Golden Show. It's politics, but theater of the mind. With James Golden, a.k.a. Bose Nerdly.

0: Love that album. That was, I don't know whether that was the first Police album I listened all the way through. But it was an amazing album. It went number one. The two singles off that they did so well, Don't Stand So Close to Me, Canary in a Coal Mine, De Do Do Do Da Da Da Da. That was on, tomorrow is the anniversary of that. And then there's a birthday tomorrow we have to acknowledge. It's Daryl's birthday tomorrow. Over 40 million records sold by the group Hall and Oates. American rock. R&B. He's a rock singer. They list him as an R&B singer, as a soul singer. It's Daryl Hall from Hall and Oates. In 1982, of course, this one went big, but there are so many Hall and Oates songs that are just amazing. And of course, Live from Daryl's House is a huge hit. He is a Hall of Fame songwriter. The Songwriters Hall of Fame. He was inducted in 2004. They're the third best music duo, selling music duo of all time. Hall & Oates. Happy birthday, Daryl Hall. James Golden, Bo Snurley, Princess Diana, with me in the house. Princess Diana, let me play a few things for you. Let's just have some fun here. Always want to have fun. I don't know whether you heard this story, if you have any reaction. Cut five. I just got to play this anyway. So now as good a time as any. Here you go.
1: This morning, a Wisconsin woman is accused of posing as a substitute teacher and making lewd and disturbing comments to students. Amy Jones is charged with six felonies after authorities say she walked into this Milwaukee high school and told the office staff she was a sub. She was then assigned to a class where students say she used profane language, racial slurs, and organized students by race and gender in the class. According to the complaint, she told one boy he was fat, told others they were the types of people to have incest, and told one girl she would either become a stripper or a hooker.
2: This case is very concerning as a parent. Certainly, you know, we send our kids to school expecting them to be safe and not exposed to harm.
1: Jones was removed from the school by the third period after students reported her. The 23-year-old, who's a former student at the school, told police she was bored and hates kids and just wanted to mess around. Her lawyer blames her mental health issues.
3: Ms. Jones manages bipolar disorder and was experiencing an acute manic episode.
1: The principal says the staff did not follow protocol and the school is in the process of reviewing our safeguards.
4: If convicted, Jones could face 20 years in prison.
5: I tell you, I mean, who would voluntarily want to be a substitute teacher? That's one of the most thankless jobs in America. But, you know, obviously there are concerns. They're going to have to investigate how somebody just said, oh, I wanted to mess around. I tell you, there's a lot of problems in that district, clearly.
0: Okay.
5: You know, it would be way funner if, you know, somebody would pretend to be a congressperson and go and just tell everybody off in Congress. I think that would be
0: Oh, man. Okay. So there we have that one. All right. Here's another one for you. Here's cut 43. I can't get over that. You would be a great stripper. Students figured it out. This can't be real. Cut 43, Jamie Raskin.
6: You've actually introduced a new bill that would direct the Smithsonian to preserve what you describe as, quote, Trump propaganda, things like the banners that are bearing his face that are on the Labor Department, the Department of Justice, all these buildings here in Washington. Why do you want the Smithsonian to preserve that stuff?
7: Well, we're going to get through this nightmare, and we want to record it the way that historians and archivists do. You know, Trump and all of his loyal sycophants are busily trying to destroy the real history of the country. That's why the Smithsonian is under attack and the Museum of American History is under attack. You know, they don't like the fact that people learn about slavery and the role that it played in our Civil War. They don't like people learning about the Civil Rights Movement, the great civilizing struggles of American history, and they're trying to suppress it. And so I want to reverse that and say, we're not going to suppress the history of Donald Trump and authoritarianism in America. We're going to teach it, and we're going to turn those things into exhibits. You know, those Stalinist banners that he's draping over, you know, the Labor Department and the Justice Department. Let's take those and let's turn them into a museum exhibit, along with other memorabilia of this wretched period of our history where he tore down so much of what really unifies us as a country and tried to replace it with all of his, you know, narcissistic, self-loving presentations. So let's show that to people and let's teach that to future generations so we never forget about it.
5: Okay. So his war is on memorabilia. Okay, there you go. This is going to be a lot of Democrats' focus, is undoing every single fingerprint, every single, you know, physical reminder of Trump's transformation of Washington, D.C. And I would not be surprised if they turn off the fountains, if they, you know, basically everything he has built, they will try. And they have promised it. They're going to tear down the ballroom. I've heard multiple Democrat candidates and officials basically say they're going to basically, you know, get the wrecking ball out once the ballroom is built, once they're in power again. So talk about petty.
0: And you know what? Until they use it the first time, and then they'll name it after somebody else and require a 90 Senate supermajority to change it again or something like that.
5: Yeah, it'll probably be the Ratskin Ballroom.
0: There you go, the Ratskin Ballroom. Okay, let's see now. All right, we covered this earlier, and I'm not going to play the whole thing, but I just want you to comment on cut 41. Here you go. Here's a CNN report. I think it's Aaron or whatever, one of them over there. It doesn't matter.
8: A K-File investigation reveals that El Sayed spent years sharply criticizing Obama's presidency. At one point, this was back in 2012, he said a, quote, list of his failures goes on, end quote. And years later, argued that America was not, quote, better off after 8 years of Obama in the White House. Now, that criticism covered everything from health care and immigration to the economy, civil liberties, and America's wars abroad. It comes as El Sayed prepares to face Republican Mike Rogers tomorrow night in their first head-to-head debate.
0: And all right, enough of that. Okay, so Obama's headed into town to try to save Sayed's butt. Even the media's picked up on the fact that, wait, this guy is so critical of Obama. What do you make of Michigan? You have ties in Michigan. You go to Michigan occasionally. What is going on in Michigan? Who do you expect to win there? And, of course, by the way, who do you expect to win in Tejas?
5: Well, I think it's going to be the Republicans will pull both of them out. I don't think Texas is going to be close. I think that's going to be by 8. It's going to be Paxton. And you and I still have to have our debate.
0: No, we don't. Look, I'm not voting in Texas, Princess Diana. And if I was, I'd hold my nose and vote for Ken Paxton anyway.
5: See, this is the holding your nose part is the part we have to debate about anyway. But I you're right. I have ties in Michigan, and Mike Rogers is going to pull it out. It's going to be close because there are a lot of levers that Michigan's Democrat governor can pull for the Democrat Party. Michigan has a machine. But Abdul, you know, basically you didn't run the whole soundbite where his excuse for changing his mind after being desperate for the help with the black vote is getting Obama into campaign with him. He said, well, you know, you don't always agree with your dad.
0: So, I did play that. I played that earlier at the top.
5: you didn't replay it again. But that is the funny part, you know.
0: Who is your daddy? Obama's my daddy.
5: It won't help because Obama is the kiss of death for whoever he campaigns for, as you know.
0: Okay. And so you insist that somehow or another... I had a soundbite earlier this week. I should have dug this out for you. Karl Rove on the Tejas race. I'll have to find it. What did he say?
5: I'm curious because he has been sabotaging Paxton for a long time.
0: Well, what he said was... what he said pretty much, he just talked about the money, the unprecedented amount of money that is pouring into the state because of the, and it's he said that race, that Senate race could end up costing, when you look at both parties, they're going to spend easily maybe $500 million that race. And even by Texas standards, that's high.
5: It will be money well spent on the Republican side because they were very, very wanted to punish Paxton for beating Cornyn. But interestingly enough, I have to tell you that all the pundits are starting to be uncertain about the race. It is puzzling to them. And did you see the blue wave that was supposedly happening? All of a sudden, the New York Times says there's a Republican undertow.
0: No, I didn't see that.
5: Yes.
0: Are they already talking undertows?
5: Yes, we have a Republican undertow and the blue wave. And they're starting to worry because the approach that Trump has had, putting Blair in charge of the turnout amongst his areas, is going to be so successful, and it's really quiet, sub rosa, beneath the radar. And all of a sudden, they're seeing sense of it with the money, with the early voting, the ballots coming in, very low, very weak Democrat turnout for the ballots. They're starting to say, uh-oh. And that was the first hint the New York Times noticed an undertow.
0: Oh, goodness. The undertows, the cross currents, we have to put something in print to make sure that we can't get nailed for falsely reporting what was going to happen. It's begun already.
5: Yes, it's.
0: We have to take a quick break. Princess Diana, stay with us. We're going to see if we can have time for a few calls. I don't know whether we will or not. We'll try our best to get rapid phones in. Tomorrow's the anniversary of the heavenly birthday of one of the greats. I mean, Andy Walfook, who was saxophonist with Earth, Wind, and Fire, all the way through their early records. Man, I tell you what, this guy was amazing. That horn section for Earth, Wind, and Fire, just amazing. Heavenly birthday tomorrow for Andy Walfook from Earth, Wind, and Fire. James Golden, Bo Sturley here with you. Princess Di is here on our Saturday morning extravaganza, your Saturday morning vibe. Keep it right here.

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4: 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But if there is some sort of action, guess what? This will not be some little response from us. This will be bigger than you've ever seen before. 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
5: 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And that's what I don't understand. 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I mean, everyone is facing the same fate with Iran and the terrorists.
3: Is NATO on board?
5: Yep.
3: Is there a NATO?
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0: The James Golden Show. It's politics, but theater of the mind with James Golden, a.k.a. Bose Nerdly.
1: And Princess Di is in the house. We're going to head to the telephones really quickly. Kevin, your question for Princess Di and for me, or your comment from Niagara County.
2: Good day, Your Majesties. Listen, the Rhino Republicans, because of the SAVE Act not passing, do you think our chances are very low in maintaining both houses because of these Rhino Republicans? And I hope we primary them after this election. I'm going to pinch my nose and vote for those who didn't support the SAVE Act. What do you think?
1: Princess?
3: You know, you're absolutely right that that was a mistake or deliberate sabotage on the Republicans' part. And that's why I always say, for this election, vote Republican to spite them, because they would rather lose than help Trump. But they're going to win. And a lot of it is due to the strategies put in place by the Trump team, the get out the vote strategies that are happening. And we have a 90% chance, in my view, to keep both houses, the House and the Senate.
1: Wow. Amazing. Thank you, Kevin. Appreciate you. E. Frank from Queens, New York. Got to go quick. What's on your mind this morning?
4: Yes, this is for you and Lady Lady D.
1: Princess.
4: I wanted to say
1: Princess.
4: This real quickly. Let's just say that you lose the midterms. What would Trump do with the Democrats accusing him of things that he never did? Please answer.
1: Okay.
3: Well, he's already been asked that question recently. He says, I'm getting good at the impeachments. He did not seem worried at all. They will do their usual, but he has, you know, coming into the situation with experience, and believe me, if that were to happen, which I doubt will happen, he will be able to have chess moves they haven't thought of, because this term he's been doing that every single hour of every single day, chess moves they haven't thought of.
1: Wow. Thank you, E. Frank. John in Massapequa, Long Island. Very quick, what is your question, comment for Princess Di and for me, maybe?
5: James, can you guys reach out to Bruce Blakeman and tell him to fix the six for the teachers? If he does that, he will win. If not, he will lose. Thank you for your time.
1: Fix what for the teachers now?
5: Fix tier six. It's the teachers' retirement system. If he does that,
1: okay,
5: he will win.
1: All right. Princess, you want to call Bruce and just tell him to fix the tier six for the teachers in New York, please?
3: You have the platform, James. You call. I am rooting for Blakeman, but as you said the other day, you know, it's a Democrat state. Chances are he's doing well, but he's doing as well as Zeldin. And so you know the outcome there.
1: Yeah, well, I'll tell you one thing. I hope that this incident with Kathy Hochul, with this response to this illegal immigrant, gets widely played throughout New York. I know it's not going to make a difference in some of the boroughs of New York, except for Staten Island. It's not going to make a difference in Queens, because, I mean, who cares? Illegals are America's first citizens. American citizens are second-class citizens. It's not,
3: right.
1: Same with Manhattan, same with Brooklyn. But I hope for the rest of the state that people actually understand what these Democrats are doing to the law and the way that they have now placed Americans and New Yorkers as second-class citizens in their own state and their country. And I hope that this has an impact on the election.
3: Yes, I think that the rest of the state is very red as far as, but they get overwhelmed by the boroughs, as you described. And I think that, you know, Hochul will lose soundly and roundly in the rest of the state, but there's the machine in New York City.
1: Well, I think since they said that ICE is causing people not to vote, I think that perhaps what we need is a big surge of ICE in all five boroughs right around election time. I mean, if that's the case and if it's real, then for goodness sakes, let's send in the whole freaking department and just send them in New York right around that time.
3: I think you should let the administration know. Good plan.
1: I want to see a surge, since they're scaring everybody and people won't vote. They can't go to the store. They can't do anything. Princess Diana, thank you so much for joining us. We're so good. Glad to have you back. Love you so much.
3: Love you so much, Sir James. Thank you again. Look forward to speaking with you again.
1: All righty, ladies and gentlemen, Princess Di. You know, we've got something I've been wanting to play for a long time. This is one of the most amazing artists, I think. I remember when I first heard her. She's from the Washington, D.C. area, actually. Her name is Eva Cassidy. Many of you know who she is already. Today is the birthday of her guitarist, this beautiful guitarist you hear on this version of Somewhere Over the Rainbow. His name is Keith Grimes. He worked with Eva Cassidy for years. Eva Cassidy is the first and only artist ever to have three posthumous number one albums. In 2001, Songbird came out. In 2002, Imagine. And in 2003, American Tune. She fell to, I believe it was breast cancer, if I'm not mistaken, but it was some sort of cancer before the record came out, her first record, her first album, Songbird. And Songbird went to number one. And I that's the time that I discovered Eva Cassidy. Eva Cassidy is just one of the most amazing artists, and people found her amazing after she never knew how popular she had become.

May God bless each and every single one of you, your families and your loved ones. Love and gratitude, my friends, always. Thank you so much. For being here with us and allowing me to be with you, God willing, we'll be back for the Monday show. Until then, I bid you.

0: columnist Rita Cosby. Here's what you missed.
1: And I think this will be the demise of the Democratic Party, because I think the Democrats are too afraid to take them on. And you've seen this strength from so many of them. And in fact, even in Maine, where you got Graham Plattner, the guy with the big Nazi tattoo, and that was such a disaster. But you've got them saying up there, well, we need someone like Graham, minus the tattoo, minus the allegations of rape, minus the allegations of physical assault. We need someone nice and wonderful like Graham Plattner, with his views that were so extreme democratic socialist, that we need someone like that, because he did get 72% of the vote in the primaries. I mean, that's a sad testament. And Maine is such a beautiful, great state. Wake up, Mainers. You deserve so much better. And he's not alone. You got this guy, Abdul El-Sayed. He is running in the Michigan Senate primary. And Abdul El-Sayed is running against Mike Turner, a very common sense, normal guy. Abdul El-Sayed does have a primary. The primary, I believe, is coming up August 4th. And so there's a lot on the hopper there. And Abdul El-Sayed, talk about an extreme. First of all, he hangs around with Hassan Piker. That's the guy who said that America deserved 9/11. And then he's hanging around with all these other kind of questionable characters in Dearborn, Michigan. And if this does not embody the radical democratic socialists of America, I don't know what does. Listen to Abdul El-Sayed not that long ago, where he actually poses the question, do we really need cops? I kid you not. This is what he said. Take a listen. In his own words.
2: Do police really need to use guns? Do we need as much of a police force? And so if we ask ourselves about how we spend money in the public, where that money goes, where it comes from, we need to make a lot better decisions about investing in the things that root out poverty rather than investing in policing poverty. And we need to understand that these are racialized questions because of systemic racism. When we make a choice to invest in policing in a majority black community rather than to invest in public schools, that choice is influenced by systemic racism.
1: So, do we need guns? That was the focus of his questions. Do we need guns for police? Police are supposed to give them a piece of candy?
0: Rita Cosby, weeknights at 10.
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0: 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If you missed Katz and Cosby, here's what you missed.
1: KT, former Deputy National Security Advisor under President Trump. Did you see this, KT? It's interesting because President Trump talked about this 20% toll. And then he said, no, I'm not going to do that. I'm going to do what he calls a reimbursement fee with trade and investment deals, he says, that the Gulf states are going to make into the United States. In other words, they'll contribute to America. But it's an interesting idea. What do you make of that, and how does that work? What, they're going to, what, build a plant somewhere or do something?
4: Yeah, so in the very beginning of the first term, President Trump, you know, we have this understanding that we would keep the strait open, we would protect the countries, the Gulf Arab countries, we'd protect Israel, and he kept saying, we're getting nothing for it. Why don't they pay us? Well, these are really rich countries. Why should we pay to defend them? To protect them.
5: Now, what does it cost, KT, a month or a week, to have one aircraft carrier and its accompanying destroyers?
4: Well, look, John, the aircraft carriers are going to be someplace. So if they're not in that region, they're in another part of the world. So they're already going to be afloat. But, you know, it's a $1 trillion defense budget. You figure out what's the percentage of that that puts forward basing in the region that has the armada there for an extended period of time. It's probably, we're talking hundreds of millions of dollars. So what does that mean to the countries, the wealthy countries in the Gulf? President Trump has finally gotten what he really wanted in the first place, was he wanted the Gulf Arabs to pay for us to defend you. And that's exactly what he's gotten. I never thought that 20% toll thing, that didn't make any sense to me when he announced it yesterday on Truth Social. What does make a lot of sense is Trump getting those Gulf Arab countries to pay for the defense, to pay us to help defend themselves. Now, is he, are they going to, you know, donate it to the U.S. Treasury? No. They're going to invest in America, and that's what's even more significant. It ties our economies closer together. It's prosperous for both of us. Where it's a win-win. And we're now going to see, my guess is we're going to see an additional $500 billion of investment. As Rita said, are they going to build factories? You bet they are. They're going to build tech stuff, and we're going to invest in them as well. We'll build American tech in their countries. But again, this is the Abraham Accords on steroids. We are now going to, as President Trump said when he went to Saudi Arabia the second time, we're going to trade technology for terrorism, and we're going to trade consumption and consumerism and trade for terror and chaos. And so this is the Trump doctrine, right? We'll defend you, but we want to have an economic relationship with you, which far outlasts any temporary arrangement that you might have with another country.
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0: 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If you missed Rita Cosby, here's what you missed.
1: And let's not forget, it's the Israelis that were providing some of the intel that took out that strike that took out 40 people, remember, on day one of this latest round. It's the Israelis that obviously had all that information on the pagers. Remember, it's the Israelis that went into Iran and took out some of the proxy leaders in hotel rooms and elsewhere. So these people don't mess around. And you could tell that President Trump and Netanyahu both are fed up and ready to really pound Iran. And just a few hours ago, the naval blockade started. And that's a really big deal because they're going to lose about $400 million a day, Iran is, with this naval blockade, because the U.S. came out and said the only ships that will not be able to go through the Strait of Hormuz are Iranians, or ones that are bringing oil to and from Iran. So if you're another kind of international company and country, and you're trying to do business with Iran and some shadow dark fleet, that ain't gonna work either. And the U.S. is gonna stop you. And you can bet that President Trump will really hit them hard.
0: Rita Cosby, weeknights at 10.
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6: Hello, folks. I'm Larry Kudlow. It's great to be with you. We'll get through this. I've been in bed the last couple days. That sounds pretty good. Much better. But feeling better. Trying to beat a cold. Bad cold. Autumn, fall cold. Anyway, this is the Larry Kudlow Show, and it's great to be with you one way or the other. 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You can hear us all across the country, around the world, throughout the solar system, including the Milky Way. By the way, I'm on Sunday Morning Futures on Fox. At Fox News, FNC, I'm on Sunday Morning Futures. It's 10 to 11 a.m. I'll be there. And during the week, we are Fox Business. Name the show's Kudlow, 4 to 5 p.m. every day. And if you can't make it at 4, just text your favorite 9-year-old, and she will show you how to DVR the show. And you'll never miss Democrats talking about affordability. I want to lead with that story. Affordability, sure. Ha, ha, ha, ha. Democrats talking about affordability. That's the funniest thing I ever heard. It's almost as funny as these polls, these crazy voter suppression polls. Everywhere you look, polls are showing Republicans are getting clobbered. As a friend of mine said, you know what, if you believe this stuff, in the Senate, it'll be 100-0, but it's not going to be 100-0. So 2 points, polls and affordability. Start with affordability. You know, originally, this was a Trump argument way back in 2016 when he first ran, 2015 and 2016. when he ran successfully in his first term. And he talked about affordability. And now the Democrats have latched on to the term affordability. It's like some kind of election life raft. It's all they talk about. But unfortunately, that is not all they're going to do. I mean, remember, it was Joe Biden and all his Democratic minions who generated a 9% inflation peak and a 21% cumulative inflation over his four-year term. That was affordability, really? Big government socialism. They had their chance, and that's what they developed. On an annual basis, the consumer price index during the Biden years averaged over 5%. The CPI was only 1.9% during Mr. Trump's first term, and actually is only averaging 2.9 so far in the second term. In recent months, it's come down to 2%. And yes, the price of gasoline is too high. I get that, $4 and whatever, 36, 37 cents. I understand that, and I feel your pain, and I know it's an issue. But I just want to say the Democrats who talk about affordability and the price of gasoline are lying through their teeth, because if they had their way, first of all, they'd abolish gasoline-powered cars, the radical New Deal, Green New Deal, and radical climate change, right? They'd love to have gasoline at $8, $10 a gallon. Come on, be serious. Democrats are the party that hates fossil fuel, hates gasoline-powered cars. Tried to stop all of it. Just take a look at California and the way they tax gasoline. So it's $2, $6.50 in California, maybe over $7 now. Gasoline is $2, right? They'd love to have gasoline at $8, $10 a gallon. Come on, be serious. Democrats are the party that hates fossil fuel, hates gasoline-powered cars. Tried to stop all of it. Just take a look at California and the way they tax gasoline. So it's too

0: $10. That's what they want. That's what they've always wanted. I mean, who shut down American Energy? Committee to Unleash Prosperity did a piece on this. It was Mr. Biden who shut down offshore drilling. It was Mr. Biden who shut down Alaska drilling. It was Mr. Biden who shut down the Keystone Pipeline. And he shut down new oil and gas leasing on federal lands, and he slashed the pace and size of all federal drilling. And he drained oil reserves. Green New Deal utopia. $6.50 in California. Just want to make this case. Every time the Democrats talk about affordability, they would tax fossil fuels to death. They would put more EPA resolutions, regulations, requirements. Trust me, that's what they do. They hate fossil fuel. So this affordability issue, ha, ha, ha, ha, is a scam. And by the by, speaking of affordability, just one more. Socialism is not affordable. The Council of Economic Advisors just priced out the Democratic Socialists of America platform and came up with a $50 trillion price tag. Most of it, by the way, is Medicare for All, which would end private insurance, would take your insurance away and substitute some kind of government plan. But basically, Democrats, more welfare, more housing subsidies, more free lunches, more free colleges, more debt forgiveness, more free everything, and Medicare for All. Yeah, sure. Now, I'll just say this on affordability. Overall, the cost of socialism is incalculable. The damage that socialism would do, the damage that a state-run, government-run economy would do, that's basically what the Democrats want. They may latch on to the price of gasoline. It's nothing but a diversion. They hate gasoline. They hate gasoline-powered cars, hate fossil fuels. Medicare for All would cost by itself, it's about $45 trillion, $48 trillion over 10 years. That's the price out from the Council of Economic Advisors. And I think that's a lowball. And we'll talk more about the strong state of the economy, because even though gasoline is a difficulty, nonetheless, the economy is producing. And we're in an economic boom. We're also in a consumer spending boom. It's a very resilient economy. Tax cuts over a year ago and deregulation. And yes, drill, baby, drill. And yes, trade reciprocity. All that is kicking in. And the economy is just booming. Probably running at about a 4 to 5% rate right now. So we'll talk more over the course of the show. But my first point is, affordability, Democrats, are you kidding me? Ha, ha, ha. They don't believe a word of it. They're just trying to cover up, like El Sayed doesn't know the difference between Iran and Israel. We'll talk about that too. But the fact is, they're using affordability as a smokescreen to cover up their big government socialism and an end to fossil fuels and an end to gasoline-powered automobiles altogether. I'll take a break. I'm Kudlow. Great to be with you.
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2: October 17th, 1871. President Ulysses S. Grant declares martial law in parts of South Carolina to combat the Ku Klux Klan, and he didn't stop there. He also sent the 7th U.S. Cavalry to the area to gather information and intelligence on local Klan activities. Grant's decision to use the military was essential in saving the lives of perhaps thousands of black people in the former Confederacy. And that's history.
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4: 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That's what you do sometimes. You know, Mexico, from what I understand, has not and will not pay for the wall between us and them, right? There is no wall. I mean, there is a wall, but we paid for it. They didn't. They may have kicked in something in terms of the tariffs and the border fees, possibly. We could officially say it, but not in any meaningful, appreciable way. And some people will say, you see, President Trump failed. No, you don't understand. It was a way of managing the debate and starting the debate and igniting momentum. 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They'll never pay for it. No. But you'll notice what happened. There's an it there. We've already gotten past, should there be a wall? Will there be a wall? There will be a wall. Now the question is, who's going to pay for it?
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7: So, besides the sham scam of affordability, which makes no sense, because Democrats would spend like crazy, as they did in Joe Biden's term. Only it would be worse now. The socialists are even more powerful in the Democratic Party. And they will spend trillions and trillions more. I mean, the estimates have been $50 trillion for the DSA agenda. itself, just pricing it out. Now, there's another point I want to make. These polls. I mean, everywhere you look, the polling shows Democrats winning. Big blue wave, I guess. But, you know, take a look at Real Clear Politics. Okay. I will give Georgia and North Carolina. They look bad. They're outside the margin of error. You know, there's always a 4 or 5 percentage point margin of error. Georgia, barely. North Carolina, I'm afraid, is Cooper's going to be the next senator. All right. But every other race, every other key race, Ohio, Georgia, Nevada, Iowa, Texas, Kansas, Alaska, Maine, all of those are toss-ups. They are inside the error margin, which means actually, you know, if you're -2, you could be +2 because the error margin is 4 or 5%. That's trouble with these polls. They don't score them properly. People may not know how to read them. And you have to track likely voters, not just registered voters or adult voters, whoever adult voters are. But my point is, these races are all right now too close to call. Georgia's close. Georgia's on the edge of giving it to the Democrats. I agree with that. But again, Ohio, Nevada, Iowa, Texas, Kansas, Alaska, Maine, every one of them, too close to call. It's the lead, so-called, that people give it to Democrats, but the reality is it could swing the other way, inside the error margin. Could be +1 in the final vote. Could be +2 in the final vote. The error margin is usually +4, or at least 3, +3 to 5 percentage points. So that's an important point. We'll see how it goes. We've got less than a month. I understand Republicans not looking great in the House. I think the House is likely to go Democrat. I don't know that. It could be razor edge, razor thin. Maybe there's a comeback. I don't know that. But I think the Senate will stay in Republican hands. And I'm just saying that the way these polls are read, it's tantamount to voter suppression. And that's what the media wants. The media always wants Democrats to win. Is the media, you know, in the Democratic Party? Well, you wouldn't know that, but the reality is, it basically is. Now, a couple other things here at the top, stuff that we will cover. Marco Rubio's remarkable speech, Secretary of State Rubio, former Senator Rubio, remarkable speech in Greece in front of the Pantheon, what was once the Acropolis, talking about the importance of saving Western civilization and the freedoms that were developed, the original concept of democracy. And this is a remarkable speech. You can read it. It's a good synopsis in the New York Post a couple days ago. You know, 480 years before Christ, the armies of Xerxes, Persia, arrived in this city and they put its sanctuaries to the torch. Most Athenians had then evacuated to a nearby island, but there was a handful of them refused to leave, so they barricaded themselves in the fortress of the Acropolis, eventually overwhelmed, and the Persians razed the Acropolis. But then the Athenians came back, and decades later, under Pericles, they razed the Parthenon. And for 25 centuries since, the Parthenon has stood, empires have risen and fallen beneath its shadow, and the progeny of the men who built it, the sons of Athens and Rome, have carried their civilization with them to the ends of the earth. Rubio, smart fellow. He goes on, the history of America, the history of my country is covered with the fingerprints of antiquity. Greece is literally carved into the architecture of our government, in the towering columns, in the domes and the monuments across our capital city, the city where our Constitution was born. Philadelphia is itself a Greek name. And he makes the case about freedom and the values of Western civilization and how important that is. Somebody's got to do this sort of thing because we're losing sight of it. I mean, you've got now on the other side, Democrats. Take the debate between El Sayed and Mark Rogers. Rogers won that debate easily. El Sayed would not answer the question, which is a terrorist country, Israel or Iran? He wouldn't answer the question. Not once. It was asked several times. And that tells you, as the media talks about how Democrats are going to sweep the Senate, you think Michigan is going to vote for somebody that refuses to say whether Iran is more of a threat than Israel? I mean, Al-Sayed repeatedly refused to answer the question. Mike Rogers answered. And Al-Sayed is more interested in defeating Israel, hating Israel, cutting off funds to Israel, cutting off military defense weaponry to Israel. He and his friend Hassan Piker, I mean, everybody knows this. He can deny it all he wants, but he is A, an anti-Semite, and B, a socialist. And he talks about Medicare for all, but when you ask him a follow-up question, he doesn't want to answer it. What does it cost? How's it going to work? This will be Obamacare, you know, to the 10th power, the 20th power. You will lose your insurance. The government will run it like Britain or any of these European countries. Americans don't want this. And that's why I say the Republicans are going to hang on to the Senate. Tallarico is just as bad in Texas. And the polls, if you read them right, suggest it could easily be a Republican wave in the Senate. We'll take a break. We're going to talk some politics after this about the midterm elections. I'm Kudlow.
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9: And to the phones we go. Anthony, what's on your mind?
10: Well, Dominic, I never know whether we're going to get the Dominic Carter Reviews Rockland County Eateries, the Dominic Carter Politics and Social Issues program, or the Dominic Carter's Wild World of Wild Animals program.
9: You know what, Anthony? That's done intentionally. I don't want you folks to know where I'm coming from on any given day. One day it may be serious politics all the time. The next day I may be talking about when animals go bad.
10: I love
9: wait
10: your animals.
9: Wait. What type of animal is that, Matt? Oh, that's a bear, right? That's a bear? That's a bear?
11: That's a grizzly bear that may be visiting your house.
9: Oh, boy. Did you hear that, Anthony?
10: Was that a Rockland County black bear?
11: Yes, it was. From Pomona.
9: Wait a minute. Why the bear got to be black? I'm only joking, guys. What's going on, Anthony?
10: Hey, this is serious. A few weeks ago, you said you had a lot of problems, and you didn't know how we could change things for the better. And I was out mowing the lawn the next day, and I was thinking about it, wrote some stuff down. You know, it starts with you. The you generic, you know, you, anybody.
9: Okay.
10: Like, Is your home clean? Is your front porch clean? Your apartment? Whatever. Do you take care of your neighbors? Do you check in on them? Do you do things like that? Or when you get up in the morning, do you brush your teeth and comb your hair? Or pick your hair if you use Afro Sheen, whatever.
9: Wait, Anthony, but, Anthony. Whoa. Afro Sheen, those days were over for me. Don't laugh, Matt Blaze, when I was like 12 years old. Now, Anthony. Anthony, am I a bad guy? I'm not going to lie. I kind of duck my neighbors, and the reason why I duck them is because sometimes when I'm taking the bus, I shouldn't tell this story because they may be listening, and then I'll be persona non grata. But anyway, I could be late for the bus, and I'm like, I gotta go. Yeah, well, let me ask you this about Trump. I gotta go. Let me ask you that. And so I don't want to, when I'm not working, I don't want to talk politics.
10: You don't want to be working.
9: I don't want to be working. And so is it wrong of me, Anthony, to duck my neighbors when I'm not working?
10: No. They need to understand where you're coming from there. But the point is, you know what I'm saying? You know, are you taking care of yourself first? You know, like remember Obama, President Obama? I believe his exact words were, "I wish the brothers would pull up their pants." Do you remember that?
9: I don't pay that much attention to Obama, but I know he said something like that. Yes.
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12: What we want to talk about tonight is Dr. Abdul El Sayed. 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NVTS nuts. Quote, History of the World, Part 1. I just don't get why people, you know, say they're doctors when they're actually not. We saw this with Dr. Jill Biden, right? I'm a doctor. Are you? Really? 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Did you go through a residency? Did you go through medical school? 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
7: All right, we're going to talk some politics. 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Hardworking guy. His latest book, The Greatest Comeback Ever, Inside Trump's Big Beautiful Campaign, Unburdened by What Has Been. And Ben Ferguson, host of the Ben Ferguson podcast and co-host of Verdict with Ted Cruz podcast. Ben Ferguson, why did El Sayed refuse to say whether he considers Iran or Israel to be the greater threat to the United States? Why did he say that?
13: I think it's shocking that he said it. And I think it's also not surprising, because if you know what these people believe, they truly hate Israel. They want Israel to be a state that is in past tense, that doesn't exist. They want to wipe it from the river to the sea. You look at whether it's Mamdani or you know, El Sayed, you look at both of them. They're one and the same. And this is the future of the Democratic Socialist Party. They truly believe that those that are Jewish do not have a right to exist. Mm. And if you look at their family members, you look at their connections, you look at, the tweets that have come out, the things that were said from Mamdani, you look at the things that have been said by El Sayed's sister. I mean, for goodness sakes, it comes out that she's on watch lists, for goodness sakes, under the Obama administration. This is who they are. And look, I think part of radical Islamists, and this is the part that I think some people just, we want to whitewash it. But if you look at what radical Islamists believe, they believe that each person in that organization, in that group, has a role to play. Some of their role is to kill. Some of them is to fund it and finance it and raise the money. That can be in America and shops and businesses. The list goes on and on. Some of it, though, is to lie and to deceive. And if you look at what they believe and you read it, and I studied this a lot after 9/11 because I was in college then, and I was like, I want to know what would make a group of people want to do what they did on 9/11. And what you learn is everyone has a different role to play. And a lot of it is deception. A lot of it is lying. A lot of it is trying to humanize, and then they dehumanize those that they can't stand. Look at what's happening in France right now. Look at what's happening in Belgium right now. Well, look at what's happening in Europe in general.
7: Let me bring Joe in. Joe, one of the bizarre things is Mamdani attacked Israel on October 7th and had, I mean, I would say actually defended Hamas on October 7th, but for sure he attacked Israel. And that shook the city to its bones.
14: That was probably the most insulting thing that Zohra Mamdani has done since he became a candidate, and that's really saying something, guys. You look at that statement, 5% maybe was about October 7th. He called what happened in Israel war crimes and then couldn't bring himself to have one of these three words in his statement, Jew, Jews, or Jewish. Like, couldn't even say it. And then 95% of the statement was all about the genocide going on that Israel's carrying out in Gaza. Again, Poland, World War II, 90% of the Jewish population was eviscerated, was wiped out. 3 million Jews. That is a genocide. 3% of the population during this war that Hamas started, right? And if they just gave up the hostages early on, Israel wouldn't have had to go into Gaza. That's 3% of the population. That is not a genocide, but that's what Mamdani, AOC, and everybody on the left is calling it, and it's just not accurate. El Sayed says the same thing as well, and this is where we are at this point, where you have an El Sayed and Mike Rogers somehow, even in a state that that Donald Trump won twice. If El Sayed wins there, then that's a green light for AOC to say, yep, I'm going to run for president because socialism is now a national brand.
7: But, you know, I say this to both of you. Looking at these polls, just going into Real Clear Politics, virtually every Senate race, now not North Carolina, okay, we're going to lose North Carolina, probably Georgia, but even that one is close to the error margin, but every single other race is inside the error margin. Now, media may say Democrats winning, but actually that's not true. If you're inside the error margin, you know, plus one, plus two could be reversed, could be the Republican who winds up ahead, plus one or plus two. But Arizona, Nevada, Pennsylvania, there's no big Senate race in Pennsylvania, but all these other things are inside the margin of error. Texas is, Georgia's Iowa. Close. Iowa certainly is, Alaska is, Kansas is, Minnesota is, Michelle Tafoya in Minnesota. I'm just saying, Ben Ferguson, people read these polls wrong. This is Republicans. I don't think they're going to carry the House. I may love to be wrong, but I don't think so. You only need a couple seats. But the Senate, the Senate races could go heavily Republican.
13: Yeah, they could. And look, I think this is not going to be a mixed bag. I think there's a very good chance we lose the House based on the numbers that we're seeing right now. I think actually the Senate is not as close as they're wanting to us to believe. And look, I think a lot of this is, polls have been wrong, and Donald Trump is proof of that how many times over, right? And I think pollsters, there's two things now. There's a lot of people that are conservative that just don't like the media, and they look at pollsters as a part of the media apparatus. And they like to lie to those pollsters. They like to mess with them. They like to not tell them the truth because they don't trust them, and it's their way of making them look bad. And I think we've started to kind of see that trend. I think in these statewide Senate races, you're going to see more of that type of polling become a reality. I feel like based on where we are now, especially with El Sayed and Hassan Piker and just the things that Mamdani has said, I think that's going to inspire people that are conservatives that voted for Trump 2 years ago in the presidential to get back out there. It's what I've been saying on my show and what I've been saying on TV. If you voted for America First and you voted for Donald Trump and you were excited that he won, well, guess what? There's one more election to get 2 more years. If you want Donald Trump for two more years and these policies, then you better vote in this election in the midterms. If you don't show up, and this is a turnout issue, right? If you don't show up, there is a terrible possibility that some of these radical extremists will win, and then they will mainstream it, and then you're looking at your next presidential candidate for the Democratic Party is no longer a Democrat. It is a socialist, communist, Marxist. So this is, one of the most important elections of my lifetime.
7: Affordability.
13: And I also think I think it's about national security.
7: Affordability is my favorite.
13: Yeah.
7: I mean, it is.
13: Absolutely.
7: You know, Joe, affordability, gasoline prices, Democrats would like $10 a gallon. Come on, let's be serious. Right, the Green New Deal, whatever it's called, climate extremism, they hate fossil fuels. That's why it's such a scam for them to talk about affordability. Look at California, $2 above the national average. It's roughly $6.50 versus $4.50. I'm just saying, affordability, my keister. What about Medicare for All? The Council of Economic Advisors says that could cost nearly $50 trillion. Is that affordability? How about higher taxes? Is that affordability? In other words, affordability is a mask. It's a ruse not to talk about their platforms, Joe Concha.
14: Yeah, Larry, I mean, I wrote a column for the Examiner last week, and my editor shot down the title, which was, Democrats have some balls talking about affordability. We can't go some balls, Joe. I think we want a gall or, you know, whatever. I forget what it was. But the point is that, yeah, I mean, all you have to do is watch the movie. The movie was played in 2021 and 2022 when Democrats controlled the House, they controlled the Senate, and they had the presidency. And what did they do? They all voted in the House and the Senate for the Inflation Reduction Act, which did nothing to reduce inflation. Biden even admitted that it was really just a mini Green New Deal. And inflation went to 9.1%, which we have not seen since, like, Raiders of the Lost Ark was, like, a thing in theaters, like 1981. So Democrats, they want to eliminate fossil fuels and eliminate all offshore drilling and drilling in Anwar, and they're going to bring down gas prices by doing that. Like, just put together basic logic. They don't know anything about affordability, because would you rather have 9% inflation or 3% inflation, right? And even gas prices now are lower than they were during Biden on average. So that's out. And they're going down, by the way. Realize in the past month, the price of a gallon of gas is down 61 cents. So it's going all in the right direction. And I think going into 2028, I'm with you guys, by the way. Republicans are going to lose the House because, remember, Reagan, 1984, he wins 49 states. And then in 86, during the midterms, he's at 63% approval, and Republicans still lost seats in the House. Like, it's amazing. It's just the way things work in terms of checks and balances, I guess. But I'm with you on the Senate, because you're going to tell me that Iowa, that Trump won by 13 points, is now going to go to the Democrat. And Ohio, which is as red as Alabama, is going to go to the Democrat. Alaska, Texas, Maine, where Susan Collins every time outperforms polls by like 9-10%. So I think they hold at like 52, 51 seats. Probably maybe they lose one or two. But that's what happened in 2018. They lost the House. They held the Senate. And then you basically had gridlock going into the next election. And then COVID hit and everything changed. So, yeah, I think we'll have a split government. And that's not the worst thing in the world, because if Sam Alito retires, which he's hinting at least you could get your Supreme Court nominee through, as opposed to what happened with Obama and Merrick Garland, where obviously if you don't have the Senate, you're not going to get that through. And that's a big deal. The Senate is the big deal right now.
7: I agree. But you know what? Mr. Trump will govern by executive order. Regardless. Yeah. I mean, really, when you look at it, the one big beautiful bill was the one big piece of legislation. There was a smaller bill to fund parts of Homeland Security, the ICE parts. But basically, he's governed by close to 300 executive orders.
14: Wow.
7: And he'll continue. Yeah, we did the work. I'll get the exact number. It's like 285, 290. Most of the fossil fuel stuff was done. Border stuff was done that way. Most of ICE was done that way. Policing was done that way. I mean, it's all good stuff, and it's all worked pretty well. I mean, the economy is booming right now, even though you wouldn't know it from the media. I'm going to take a break here. I want to talk about the tremendous Nobel Peace Prize. This woman, Navi Pillay, who hates America, hates Israel, by the way, just won a Nobel Peace Prize, which is quite remarkable. I'm going to read some of what Mr. Trump had to say. And we'll revisit some of these Senate races also, because the GOP is doing a lot better than the media would let on. Anyway, we got Joe Concha and Ben Ferguson. I'm Kudlow. We'll be right back.
15: Larry Kudlow.
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23: 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I'm Suzanne Miller.
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4: I wonder what it's like being a Supreme Court justice right now. It's probably not as bad as it was under Joe Biden for the conservatives because they wanted them dead. Right now, if there's a vacancy on the Supreme Court, guess who fills it? President Trump. That would mean he would have had four nominees. Now, granted, Amy Coney Barrett has been a disaster. Seduced by the swamp and maybe scared? Scared by the swamp. Now, she told a story at a public forum. This is Justice Amy Coney Barrett, the one who gave Trump a really nasty look at that State of the Union, the one who defied him on the birthright citizenship and the cargo and the embargo and the tariff and all that stuff. Now, why did she do that? Did she do that because of the merits? Did she do that because all of her friends tell her that Donald Trump is a monster? Did she do it because she's scared? And it very well could be that she's scared. There's a reason why we have federal laws that say you can't harass Supreme Court justices where they live. You can't do that to judges and the rest. You can't, but they let it happen. Pretty intense story, actually. So there's a lot of concern about security. Now, Amy Coney Barrett, you know, she has a whole bunch of kids, some of them adopted. I find her impressive. Also disappointing, I think she caved. The whole thing about MAGA is it's beautiful, it's pure, it makes sense. We're not full of hate. We don't tolerate hatred. That's not who we are. And in a weird way, we're kind of apolitical. You know, I'm not the most political person in the world. I'm not going to go arm in arm with you about the Pacific Trans Trade Agreement. I don't, you know, this stuff matters, but we can have these debates. 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
7: Just a word. Isaias is the hurricane name, and you know we wish everybody in the South, Southeast, we wish them well. They're in our prayers. I guess a million people have lost power. It's not really our story, but anyway, we wish them well. We're talking politics with Joe Concha, who's a Fox News contributor, WABC radio host of the Joe Concha Show, 9 to 10 p.m. nightly, Sundays 11 a.m. to 12 p.m., 11 a.m. to noon. And his latest book is The Greatest Comeback Ever. By the way, Victor Davis Hanson agrees with you. It's The Greatest Comeback Ever. The 2024 victory. And my pal Ben Ferguson, host of the Ben Ferguson podcast, co-host of The Verdict with Ted Cruz, who I think is going to run for president, and I think that would be a very good thing. Gentlemen, Mr. Trump reposted this tweet, the choice of Navi Pillay, who's a former United Nations official. She hates Israel. She's accused Israel of genocide for years and years and years. Here's what they said. And again, Mr. Trump reposted this. So today the Nobel Committee shamed itself beyond repair and demeaned the once great Nobel Peace Prize by giving it to the UN's Navi Pillay. Pillay is an unabashed hater of America and Israel. And in her position, this is again UN, she celebrated terrorists, rewarded Hamas, phony investigation, finding that Israel committed genocide, of course, urging prosecution, etc., etc. Ben Ferguson, I guess nobody should take this stuff seriously, but it gets a lot of media, these Nobel Peace Prize.
13: They do, and the part that I think we do take seriously is the fact that what has happened is we've allowed so many radical extremists to take over organizations, whether it's Harvard, Yale, Princeton, MIT, or it is, you know, the United Nations and all these committees, or the Nobel Peace Prize. And what they've done is they've realized that if they can start giving accolades and awards to the worst among us, those that want destruction of America and freedom and democracy around the world, and that you can normalize and mainstream that with giving out Nobel Peace Prizes to people that are anti-Semitic, that hate Israel, that want them to not exist, and stand with the worst of the worst in the world, then you can somehow normalize it. And that is what I think, not only we've seen this in New York, but you see it all over Europe now. Like, we've normalized mass migration. We've normalized, anti-Semitic behavior. We've normalized radicals being professors at universities. And so that is the part that bothers me, because whether we like it or not, the Nobel Peace Prize still has incredible stature.
7: Yeah.
13: But it also gives power to the person who receives it for the rest of their life. So imagine if you are an anti-Semite Nobel Peace Prize winner. You have unlimited access to brilliant minds around the world that will ask you to come speak at their universities and their conferences. And that's how you weaponize it. And that's how you demonize. And that's how you dehumanize people. And so I think when it happens, we have to call it out, just like you just did.
7: She hasn't asked you, Ben, to speak, has she?
13: No, have not.
7: Joe, yeah,
13: I'm too conservative, right? I'm way too conservative.
7: I don't know. She could ask Joe Concha, but he'd just rip her to pieces. He'd rip her to pieces. Wait, he's on Fox News all the time. He's on Fox Business on the Kudlow Show. He's got two radio programs. I mean, guys, I think she should ask Joe Concha.
14: And a partridge in a pear tree, right? Yeah, yeah. Always give a busy person work, I guess. And I have four soccer games today, by the way. So, you know, it never ends. In fact, I'm at one right now, so sorry about the noise.
7: Joe, they're asking me to work on Sunday as well. I can barely get through the weekday show.
14: Yes, I think you have enough hours yourself. All of you. I mean, Ben as well, man.
7: Ben's all over the place.
14: Yes, I know. Well, again, it's a labor of love, right? But anyway, no one cares about this stuff anymore. I don't care who wins the Nobel Peace Prize. I don't care about Nobel in general. Ever since Paul Krugman won a Nobel Prize for economics, that pretty much, you know, made it kind of meaningless. Isn't he the guy who said that the internet would go the way of the fax machine? In other words, like, would never actually come to anything. Said that the economy would go into a global recession when Trump won in 2016. So, yeah, Nobel, I see that. My eyes just glaze over, just like I do with the Oscars, just like I do with all these awards that used to mean something. The Presidential Medal of Freedom goes to Megan Rapinoe, who also hates the country. So, yeah, this is a club now at this point. It doesn't mean anything. I know Trump deserves to win a Nobel Peace Prize, but and I know he'd like that just to kind of troll everybody with. But in the end, I just don't think anybody cares about this stuff anymore the way they used to.
7: You know, putting that aside, I mean, you're probably, I don't know, maybe she gets stature, maybe she doesn't. But really a tremendous event last Sunday. Bolsonaro Jr. won the presidential now in Brazil. Brazil is turning back to the right, His father is still under house arrest. Lula, sort of the last great socialist communist in South America. Ben Ferguson, in a sense, this is earth-shattering stuff. It's not a Nobel Prize. It's actually Brazilians voting, going to the polls. Yeah. Now, there's going to be a runoff. Bolsonaro should win that because the conservative parties together got over 50% in the first round. But that's, and really, during Mr. Trump's just 2 years' worth, the whole continent has moved to the right. I mean, Argentina, just about the same time. Chile has moved back to the right. Peru, Colombia, all these countries, even in Central America. It's extraordinary. And, of course, let's not forget Trump throwing the Chinese out of the Panama Canal and Trump making a security deal in Greenland, which is really part of the Western Hemisphere, but it also affects Europe. I mean, this is important stuff, not Nobel Peace Prizes to anti-Semites.
13: Yeah. Yeah, it's amazing the record of Marxist, socialist, and communist regimes. They always fail, right? Like, show me one place where it's been a success, and I'll write you a big fat check. It doesn't exist. And so when they fail, what happens? Finally, the people, after horrific living conditions, not having, for example, just basic necessities like water or gas or food, or you go with, non-blackout states. Look at all these places where they have regular rolling blackouts. They don't even have basic electricity. Mm. Finally, what happens is they get inspired, the people organize, and they take back their country. And I think that's the part that is really so frustrating when I look at the future in America for my kids and what they're going to be facing. It's like, if you don't stand up for what you believe in and you don't get out and vote, and this goes back to the midterms, then you get what you deserve, right? Because the other side, they are playing the long game. They are not just playing for this election. They're playing to fundamentally destroy this country, because if this country is successful, they don't have power. And Marxists and socialists and communist leaders, they want ultimate power, and they need people to be weak. They need a society to be weak. Yep. They need to not have you have the ability to stand up for yourself.
7: Right.
13: And so that's what I would say to people is, look at these other countries. They went through hell and back, and now they're taking their countries back. It's amazing.
7: Joe Conchi is still there?
0: Of course, sir.
7: Playing soccer. We have 10 seconds, 20 seconds. Katie Zachariah, Joe. Good? Good choice?
0: I think an excellent choice. I think Caroline Leavitt, absolutely over every expectation, beat by 100 times over.
7: Yeah.
0: I think Katie's going to do the same thing as well. I haven't gotten to know her a bit. She's ready for this job.
7: All right, she's ready for this job. Ben Ferguson, thank you. Joe Concha, you're both ready for all these jobs.
0: Thanks,
7: I appreciate you coming on Saturday. Folks,
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3: I'm Matt Piper. There are reports of at least two storm-related deaths from Hurricane Isaias, one in the Pensacola, Florida area after a tree fell onto a woman's home, and in Birmingham, Alabama, another death after a person was killed by a downed tree that fell on a home. Florida Governor Ron DeSantis says many are without power this morning.
5: As of 7 a.m. Eastern Time, 448,000 accounts are without power, including 323,000 customers from FPL and 110,000 from various co-ops throughout Northwest Florida.
3: The storm's been downgraded from a hurricane to a post-tropical cyclone, but meteorologists warn of considerable impacts across much of southern Alabama and the Florida Panhandle into southwest Georgia. A tornado threat will stretch into the Carolinas. Another storm is brewing. Hurricane Simon has strengthened into a powerful Category 4 storm as it heads toward Mexico's coast. It has winds of 145 miles per hour. A storm of this strength is considered a major hurricane. Heavy rainfall is expected over parts of southwestern Mexico. And Tropical Storm Rachel is expected to bring heavy winds and rain to Southern California. That won't help for those already inundated by flooding. In Newport Beach, a local emergency has been declared over coastal flooding.
24: I was absolutely shocked at how this looked. I mean, we are underwater over here, and there's a lot of people that are underwater. So it's definitely a surprise for me.
3: A loud blast has been heard at the airport in the Saudi capital Riyadh amid an escalation of missile strikes on the kingdom by Yemen's Iran-aligned Houthi group. The airport blast follows attacks earlier this week on Riyadh Airport that killed four people, injured several others, damaged a Saudi aircraft, and sent smoke billowing over the facility. Delta is set to fly there from Atlanta beginning October 23rd. Cleanup underway in Panama City after a 7.7 magnitude earthquake struck near the country's southern coast. It damaged some buildings but did not affect the Panama Canal, a key global trade route. There have also been strong aftershocks. Protests in Valencia, Venezuela to demand an end to electricity outages. Demonstrators carried banners reading "No more blackouts" as they demanded better service from the electric company. Protests over the cuts have become more frequent in Venezuela in recent weeks. The government's pledged to increase power capacity by the end of the year. Prediction market Kalshi's launched an investigation into a series of trades on their platform hours before Katie Zachariah was announced as White House press secretary. She was not seen as a front runner at all. In fact, in the days prior, she was seen as having a 1% likelihood of getting the gig. This is the Worldwide News Network.
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9: Talk about the Senate, maybe AOC runs for the presidency. I don't think there's any doubt in Mamdani's mind that he could win the presidency, that he should be able to. So if the Democrats actually win these midterms in November, which would be a complete disaster for our country, you know that his plan is to change the Constitution so a guy like him can actually run.
10: Yeah, he was asked that. He said, no, I don't want to change the Constitution, but who believes him? I mean, you think birthright citizenship was a tough haul. Forget about this. I mean, you need now an amendment to get birthright citizenship modified. But the people that he knows, he doesn't need to run. You know, he'll be the party boss outside the power of the White House if these socialists continue to rise through the ranks, which is really insidious, is some pretend they're not socialists, like this guy in Michigan. That he's called, oh, no, I'm not a socialist. Oh, he's supported by Bernie Sanders, supported by AOC. No, I'm not a socialist. Everything is Medicare for all, you know, how all the things he wants to do about defunding Israel and all our foreign policy, as well as our military. All this stuff is socialist, but a lot of them are trying to hide their links.
9: This is the great Brian Kilmeade, who follows me each and every weekday morning here on 77 WABC at 10 o'clock, puts on an amazing show. Also part of that great trio, Fox and Friends, on Fox News every morning. And we'll get to his great show, my favorite on Fox News, 10 p.m. Sunday nights, One Nation. You know, you talk about Mamdani, the people around him in his administration. This is another story. You just can't believe this, that one of his officials was set to meet with the Iranian ambassador. First of all, they're the enemy, okay? But what is the mayor of New York City doing setting up meetings between us and a foreign country? Explain that to me.
10: Yeah, number one, I did not know he had an international advisor. What are you talking? This guy thinks he's conducting our foreign policy. It's insane. He's doing his own thing. This is the same guy that ran on, I will arrest Benjamin Netanyahu if he comes to the city. So now he's going to go meet with the Iranian and probably advise the Iranian on how to deal with us. You know, the whole belief that Putin's just misunderstood and the Palestinians need a voice. And the Iranians have gotten a bad rap. I mean, there's a theory out there that this guy is not just a radical, but there's other people, even on the right, that are trying to do the same thing, which I hope our intelligence apparatus exposes all these people. But this is, you know, and I tell Mike Waltz when I see him, you got to keep an eye on this guy. And you got to find out if he's reaching out and taking advantage of the fact that the UN's right here in New York City.
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12: A rare Senate appearance of two Supreme Court judges on Capitol Hill at a Senate hearing asking for $230 million to fund security after facing heightened security threats. 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

0: It's the Larry Kudlow Show. 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
1: So we're going to talk about the economy, which I would argue is still accelerating. It's picking up steam pretty much across the board. I've been in bed the last 3 days with a bad cold, but it's like being off the planet, but I don't think much has changed. And meanwhile, there's some interesting investigation of Lisa Cook, who's the Federal Reserve governor. The Russian diesel deal, wow, hope we're not financing the war. Judy Shelton is going to become a counselor to the Treasury Secretary. How about that for sound money? Let's talk to John Carney, Breitbart News editor for economics and finance and co-author of the great daily Breitbart Business Digest, and Mike Faulkner, AFPI, America First Policy Institute, co-chair of America Prosperity, former deputy secretary of the Treasury, and still teaching school at Maryland, I guess. I'm going to talk to John Carney. I know Lisa Cook is a dear friend of yours. What is there's a board of inquiry now that's set up, front page of the Wall Street Journal loves this stuff. I'm surprised Nick Timiraos isn't covering this. The lead Jay, we'll talk about Jay Powell also. But what is this? The White House scheduled a closed door hearing next month. So that's after the election, Justice Department officials can question Federal Reserve Governor Lisa Cook about mortgage fraud allegations she has denied as President Trump seeks to satisfy the Supreme Court's condition for firing her. What's happening here, John Carney?
2: Yeah, that's right. So what happened is that the Supreme Court said they didn't give her enough procedure, right? They said, look, yeah, the president can remove her if they, you know, for cause, but they have to give her notice, a hearing. And so what we're doing is doing exactly that. They are setting up a panel to review the charges. She will have a chance to come in and explain herself, defend herself against the allegations. And I mean, to be honest, the entire thing is a little bit silly. Mm. She knew what the allegations were. She had her chance to defend herself earlier. This is now a formal process to have this happen. I think the outcome is going to be exactly the same. They're going to conclude that she either, you know, intentionally lied on some of her mortgage applications, or she allowed the things that weren't true to be on these applications, and they'll probably end with removing her anyway. Mm. But you know what they're trying to do is the Supreme Court was very clear, you have to have a formal procedure to do this. So that's what they set up.
1: Oh, I see. So Mike Faulkner, I thought the story was that she had two or three mortgages, but each one was her primary residence, which you can't have. I thought that that had been published, but am I wrong there? I mean, I don't want to indict her if she's innocent, but I always thought that was the story.
3: Yeah, my recollection is that there was more than one residence in different locations that were the mortgages were applied for very close in time to each other, and you know there's a legitimate question about you know did you really within the scope of weeks change your mind as to the location of your primary residence, because you know as you know banks. People take better care of their primary residence than they do of others. And so that's going to, and they're also less likely to default on their primary residence because they're dependent upon it. And so banks rationally underwrite it at lower credit spreads if it's going to be your primary residence. And so if you lie about that and say that you've got multiple places that you're simultaneously using as your primary, you know, that arguably is fraud. And so as John said, the Supreme Court said, hey, you can't just say goodbye. There is a process that you have to follow for purposes of finding cause and removing her. And so I'm actually kind of surprised it has taken this long to set up the process. The court's opinion pretty much laid out the roadmap, and they are now finally implementing it. Now, I always thought that the court's opinion was a punt Because there, I think this is going to end up back at the court to say whether or not an allegation that has not even led yet to an indictment, whether that's sufficient for cause. But at the time, the court said, we don't even need so. I'm actually kind of surprised it has taken this long to set up the process. The court's opinion pretty much laid out the roadmap, and they are now finally implementing it. Now, I always thought that the court's opinion was a punt, because I think this is going to end up back at the court to say whether or not an allegation that has not even led

0: Okay, he's not going to jail. He's not a criminal, but he was completely inept. The Inspector General of the Fed made that ruling, completely inept. But why is he still there? I mean, normally former chairman, you know, just kind of go off quietly into the night.
1: That's right. He should have gone quietly into the night. He stayed in a sort of like savior complex where he said, I must remain on the Fed or else everything will, you know, fall apart. Donald Trump will control the Fed if I leave, which, by the way, is an insult to all the other members of the FOMC. It doesn't actually turn on whether or not Powell's there. He should step down. And I actually think that there's a good chance he may step down sometime in the next few months. Maybe he'll wait till after the midterm election, hoping that if the Republicans lose control, he should not do this, by the way, but hoping that if the Republicans lose control of the Senate, that will constrain who Donald Trump can appoint to the Fed because it will have to be approved by the Senate. That is in itself a threat to Fed independence. You should not be considering political matters like that when you're a Fed governor. If you are, then you're actually politicizing the institution. I think Powell has done that. As you said, that in the Inspector General report was damning of Powell's leadership. What it more or less said was that they had set up a system creating plausible deniability for all of the top officials. So that any problem never got kicked up to the level it should be, right? The buck should stop with the Fed chairman, and it doesn't. It never got to the Fed chairman. That was a big problem with his leadership. And so he should go almost out of shame because of the Inspector General report, but he also should have gone just in the normal course because Fed chairmen don't stay on as governors after their chairmanship ends.
0: Mike Faulkner, I think it was, I don't have it in front of me, but the Wall Street Journal editorial, which said he should resign, Powell should resign, said it's like running a $2.5 billion project from the faculty lounge. I love that.
2: Yeah, no,
0: these guys don't know what they're doing.
2: He did not have any oversight of what was going on. Yeah. It was a total dereliction of duty. And if I can go back to, you know, this argument of, oh, if he's not there, the Fed won't be independent. The vote at the last FOMC meeting was 12-0 in conflict with what the president wanted. I don't know. Like, Powell was in no way pivotal to the Fed raising rates at the last meeting. I don't think it's entirely laughable to say that if he were not there, somehow there would be a sacrifice to independence. But I think that John is exactly right. He is waiting to see what the makeup of the Senate is, because once you get a new Senate in there, it does not matter whether in terms of the ability to replace. Remember, his seat expires in early 28. So he is being, if he doesn't go by the end of this year, he will be gone during the next congressional term. That, you know, whoever is going to be in the Senate come in January is who is going to be there to confirm Powell's replacement, no matter whether he leaves in 27 or he leaves in 28. So I think John's right. It's going to be after the new Senate sits and he'll go, because that's when the die is cast as to the process for selecting the next Fed governor.
0: Maybe he needs the money. The only job he can get, I don't know. How much do they get, these Fed governors?
2: I think they're $200,000 somewhere
0: in
2: there.
0: A couple hundred thousand bucks. I think.
2: He made quite a lot of money in between his stint at Treasury the first time and his chairmanship. I think he's doing just fine financially.
1: Can you imagine how much he'll make in just giving speeches to banks about how terrible Donald Trump is once he's out? He's actually giving up money. He should be out there right now.
0: The opportunity costs are high.
1: $100,000 every time he opens his mouth. They'll pay him anything.
0: Oh, boy. Yeah, but think of this, John. Judy Shelton has just been appointed a counselor to the Treasury Secretary. That could be a stepping stone to the Fed. She's always wanted to be the Fed. We nominated her to be the Fed, but she couldn't get through. Maybe this time, if we hold on to the Senate, Tom Tillis will be gone. Maybe she'll get through. I mean, Judy Shelton,
1: she can do a lot of good actually out Treasury. I almost would, you know, if she wants

0: said I think she it would be great for her to get there, but we actually, and she would be a great advocate for a sound and strong dollar at the Fed, which they don't have right now. But as long as the Fed's refusing to take that up, having her in that same role at Treasury, I think, would be extremely useful.
1: Yeah, I agree. I mean, she's a great proponent of a strong dollar. She wants to link it to gold. But I think generically, she just wants a stronger dollar. Later in the show, we're going to talk to Steve Forbes about the very same subject. But I like the fact that she's in the secretary's office now as a counsel. Judy's a very smart woman and has a tremendous track record in all her contributions to the journal and is her work at the Independent Institute. Fellas, we're going to take a quick break, and then we come back. I want to talk tariffs, and I want to talk accelerating economy. John Carney, co-author of the Breitbart Business Digest Daily. It's a great read. Mike Falkender, former Deputy Secretary of the Treasury. I'm Kudlow. We'll be right back.
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6: Meanwhile, here's Charles Barkley, as good as Shaq, maybe better, on TV, talking about LeBron versus Kobe versus Michael. And trust me, this is something you want to hear, even if you're not really like a staunch NBA fan, basketball historian.
7: I think it's lazy to get into the LeBron and Michael thing.
8: Yeah.
7: Because they're both extraordinary. But I've never seen a better basketball player than Michael Jordan. I always use this analogy because I don't even put LeBron above Kobe. I think, yeah. But the difference is, LeBron is a nice guy. I said, man, Michael and Kobe, they're mean guys. LeBron's a great, great player, but he's a really nice man. That's the difference.
6: 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You don't have to be a nice guy. And I guess LeBron, and we've seen the flops. 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
1: We're talking economics. John Carney, co-author of the daily Breitbart Business Digest. Mike Falkender, former Secretary of the Treasury, America First Policy Institute. John Carney, is the economy still accelerating? Is that still true? I feel like I was
0: The economy is doing very, very well. It by all appearances, it appears to be accelerating. We actually were doing much better than we even thought. I mean, the revisions to GDP, so that the second quarter was stronger than we thought, first quarter is strong. This year is going to be a stronger growth year than a lot of people thought. And frankly, next year looks even better. I think that the economy is the strength of the economy is a story that needs to be told even more than it is, because a lot of people have the wrong impression of it when we're doing very, very well.
1: I know. I call it the greatest story never told. Mr. Trump is, I guess, trying to tell it on the campaign trail. Just one other thought. You wrote income and saving is now higher than we thought. The revisions were higher, which helps explain the good position consumer spending is. Regardless of gasoline prices, turns out consumer spending is pretty strong.
0: That's right. And one of the reasons for that is people have more money than we thought. Their saving has been greater than the statistics led us to believe at first. They've been revised up. And that's because their income is better than we thought. So that actually gives consumers a lot more power, even when the price of gasoline is up. And that's one of the reasons why we've seen spending all across the economy from the consumer side be a lot stronger than people. I was afraid when gasoline went up to above $4 that we would start to see some demand destruction across the rest of the economy. We didn't see it. Now we know why, because people actually have more money than we thought they did.
1: If the Democrats win, they'll go to $10. That's and in fact, they'll end Mike Falken. They'll try to end gasoline-powered engines. I mean, who are we kidding here? I've railed about this affordability nonsense. But look at the PMIs, you know, purchasing managers are strong. The S&P Global PMIs are very strong. Profits are very strong, Mike Falkender. Profits are the mother's milk of stocks and the lifeblood of the economy. All that's really good. Profits create a lot of good liquidity. I mean, I think John Carney's right. I don't see any end to this.
11: I don't either, because the incentives that are put in place through the big, beautiful bill that are really hitting into the economy now, you know, what we've got going on is lots of investment, lots of construction going on. That construction will then turn into industrial capacity that can be used to make workers more productive and generate lower cost goods and services for the American people. And the revisions that were made that John was talking about, more than anything else, you know, they measured nominal GDP pretty correctly. The issue is that they changed the variation of it, how much of it was coming from prices and how much of it was coming from real activity. The inflation was lower than in the initial estimates, which meant that you had more real growth going on, higher income levels. And so, yeah, Americans are in stronger positions. The other thing that, again, is not being told, we have the lowest poverty rate in this country ever. We have the highest median household income in this country ever. The American people are doing very well, and it's a direct result of the president's economic policies. And if the American people want to know what the Democrats want to give us, just look at California, where gas prices are $1.50 higher than they were than they are in the rest of the country.
1: $2.
11: That is $2 higher, and that is because they're shutting down refining capacity, and they are hyper-regulating the economy, and they're not allowing the construction of pipelines.
1: Exactly the reverse. But that's what you'll get. You're right. So they'll continue that. And if they ever had that authority, I mean, they won't, because President Trump's done most of this with executive orders. But if they ever take over the White House, they'll go to $10 a gallon, either by taxing it or ending refineries or whatever. John Carney, this real quick, just a few seconds, this Federal Reserve Bank of New York tariff study, which you kind of punched out in one of your latest missives. I've been behind because I've been in bed. But anyway, what's the story with that? 1 minute.
0: Yeah, so the New York Fed has a team there that seems to hate tariffs more than anything else in the world. And they've produced a dozen papers over the years that have been really flawed. The latest one tries to say that that tariffs pushed goods inflation, by the way, not all inflation, goods inflation up by around 2.9 percentage points, but it doesn't show that at all. It can't show that. It actually really, and deep, if you go to page 20 in this paper, they admit that this is just sort of an illustrative thing, that they can't really estimate it, that they don't know how much inflation it actually caused. But of course, they bury that on page 20, so all the stories about it say tariffs caused inflation.
1: That's incredible.
0: The paper admits that it didn't happen.
1: Nice going, guys. That's incredible. Anyway, Mike Falkender, thank you. John Carney, thank you. I appreciate it. Quick break, folks, and then we're going to talk a little about Iran and Russia. Be right back. I'm Cutler.
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9: 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The FDA is proposing to lift long-standing restrictions on testosterone therapy, saying the science no longer supports keeping millions of men from treatment that could really genuinely help them. And today's easiest health win, just 5 minutes of stretching, better circulation, and a calmer mind, and a body that's going to thank you for it. 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
6: Dr. Abdul El Sayed. This drives me nuts. I just don't get why people, say they're doctors when they're actually not. We saw this with Dr. Jill Biden, right? I'm a doctor. Are you? Really? How many patients have you treated? Did you go through a residency? Did you go through medical school? Did you go through the things that my wife has? My wife's an ER doctor. They have shared this once or twice. And while I'm not an ER doctor, I'm sure that I'm not going to brag ever that I am. I see what she goes through on a daily basis. She worked this week, Tuesday, Wednesday, Friday, 12-hour shifts, which really aren't 12 hours because they're more like 14, 15. Because when she comes home, instead of like resting, she actually does this thing called charting, where she has to go through all of her patient charts to make sure that everything that she recommended is on the up and up, because we are in a very legal culture where if you get one thing wrong as a doctor, even one, you will be sued. Even one thing. And I get it completely. Like, you know, you go to a doctor, he or she says one thing, and then, well, the prognosis is something different than it should have been. All right, I get your gripe, but at the same time, she has to be perfect. There is no job in this world where you have to be perfect, quite like an ER doctor. And my wife strives to be that on a daily basis. Well, Dr. Abdul El Sayed, this guy, says that, well, you know, actually, I've saved more lives than any doctor ever has, despite the fact that he does not have a medical license. You don't have a medical license, you can't call yourself a doctor. I don't care about what degree you got in college. I'm sorry, I just don't. I see it on a daily basis with my wife. All right, this is a whole bowl of wrong. Anyway, here is Dr. El Sayed talking about, well, I am a doctor.
12: You got attacked by your rivals for calling yourself a physician, not just a doctor, even though you don't have a valid state medical license in New York or Michigan, which apparently is what you need legally to call yourself a physician. Do you wish you'd just stuck to calling yourself a doctor, which you are, to avoid all of this controversy and attacks on your physician status?
13: You know, at the end of the day, it's not about whether or not I'm a physician or a doctor. The question is, can you see a doctor?
6: Oh.
13: It's not about my education. It's about whether or not your kid gets a good at education. So,
12: well,
13: I'm just not spending
12: that's a good
13: time.
12: Line, but people would say it's also about, did you tell the truth?
13: Well, I would say that I was the health director for the city of Detroit, and I've done more to provide more people health care or eliminate the medical debt than most doctors have done in their practice career.
6: Oh, screw you. Honestly.
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1: So, we have an all-points bulletin for Alex Gray and or Dan Briette to talk about Iran and Russia. But I must say, I don't know what to make of this Russian diesel fuel deal. I understand the president wants to ameliorate the pressures. Yes. But still, nonetheless, I don't know, it's a lot of diesel, and Russia is going to get a lot of money for this diesel. I mean, that's really the key point. I mean, I'm looking through my notes here that the sums are quite substantial based on the president's Truth Social. Here it is. I've just concluded a highly successful discussion with President Vladimir Putin. Oh, we do have Alex. So we did find Alex. All points bulletin. He turns up. Alex Gray was the is now the CEO of American Global Strategies, former chief of staff of the White House National Security Council. Alex, welcome. Briette's going to come on and talk about the diesel thing, but what's your, I mean, hold on a second. 300,000 tons of diesel fuel immediately, then another 500,000 tons during the month of November, and then 1 million tons immediately thereafter. That's a lot. And they're going to get paid for that, aren't they? And that money's going to go, I mean, probably into the war effort. I mean,
13: yeah,
1: how does this work?
14: Well, look, I think it's certainly a short-term way to solve some of the problems that we're having, Larry, on the supply side and potentially reducing some of the immediate costs that the Iran conflict has caused in the short term. Yeah, I agree with you. In the medium term, it's probably going to open up some challenges. It's worth, I think, pondering whether this is more than a kind of a short-term stopgap. Mm. Knowing the president as you do, I don't think either of us would think that he views this something more than a kind of short-term solution. The president has, contrary to the media nonsense, the president's never had any concern about who Vladimir Putin is. So I think he fully understands that this is not a long-term viable situation. So look, I think the president's going to take what he can here. Mm. Putin has an incentive to try and get something out of us. He's going to do something short term, and then, we'll have to get back on a more sustainable basis past that.
1: Yeah, I'll leave it there. I want Briette, he's coming on after you, former energy secretary, knows a lot more about this stuff than I do, no one knows more than Alex Gray, but we'll get Briette in a few minutes. Alex, the other question I had was President Trump is saying, well, all right, we're not going to make a deal with Iran. And good, thankfully. He's kind of learned that lesson. No deal's any good. But we're not going to deal with them. We're not going to take them out until after the election. And then there are reports, and they're just reports, but we're gathering for a huge bombing mission, I guess, after the election. What do you make of all that? Is there going to be a huge bombing mission? Is he right to wait until after the election?
14: Larry, I tend to think that the president, whatever he ultimately decides, what makes sense for him to do is to create enough uncertainty in the Iranian regime that we can continue to buy time for there to be success on the economic front. Mm. And as you and I have talked about repeatedly, this economic conflict, the economic warfare that's being waged by Scott Bessent and the U.S. Navy is working. It may not be working on the domestic political calendar of the U.S. midterm elections, but it is working as a practical and as an empirical matter. And so the president, I think, is really smart, Larry, to have this multi-vector conversation where we're crushing them economically, we're destroying their supply chains, we're putting pressure on the regime, we're putting pressure on their ability to pay their people, to pay the men with guns, and then he's moving additional assets to the region, whether he ultimately pulls the trigger or not, he at least is giving himself optionality, and he's putting a question in the minds of the regime, well, what happens on November 4th when the U.S. election's over, Donald Trump's continuing to squeeze our economy, we're starting to wonder if the guys with guns are going to be loyal to us because we can't pay them. What happens when Donald Trump, if he pulls that trigger, what's going to happen to our apparatus of oppression? Will they be standing with us? Or with the people if President Trump decides to go in kinetically again? I think it's great that he's putting that question in the minds of the Iranian mullahs.
1: You think there's covert stuff going on with the CIA and Mossad and who knows where? Are we inside Iran, trying to help the whoever the dissidents may be?
14: Oh, there's no question we're doing things like that just from the open source. I mean, we've seen public reporting that the U.S. and the Israelis were working to try and get the Kurdish population riled up earlier this year to potentially put pressure on the regime. There's no question that we're going to use every means at our disposal, including covert, to create additional areas to stretch the regime, to make it harder for them to respond effectively. So I'm sure we're doing that. And, John Ratcliffe, who's friend of both of ours, the CIA and his team, they're the best in the world, and I have no doubt that they're working with our Israeli counterparts. They're probably doing some stuff behind the scenes that's going to make the Iranians shake in their boots.
1: General Keane told me he was on the weekday show, last week, I think. Anyway, General Keane said that if these dissidents, whoever they are, Kurds, whoever, if they start coming in, if they move from one town to another, that we should and probably will give them air cover, Alex. And I hadn't thought about that. That would make this different from prior attempts the Green Revolution or whatever it was called a couple years back, where Obama did nothing. But this time around, we give them air cover, which changes the game. Have you heard anything like that?
14: You know, look, I mean, as you remember, Larry, this was the great debate in the first Gulf War in 1990-91, when we urged the Kurdish population in the north, and we urged other parts of anti-Saddam elements to rise up in the south. Mm. And then they rose up, and we never provide, and they requested U.S. air support. They never got it. And Saddam was able to put them down and stay in power for another decade. I mean, we've seen this movie play out before. And so you've got to, this is the toughest decision that any American president's going to face, because it takes us from a passive, air support role to a direct role supporting what could be a whole different kettle of fish. I mean, I'll tell you personally, I'm very skeptical of whether that's going to make a difference. I think that is such a tough call, and it's got to be based on the facts on the ground. What you don't want to do is have U.S. forces engaging in support of an Iranian uprising that ends up failing, even with our support, and then we look feckless, and we could potentially be pulled in even deeper beyond what I think the president's comfortable with. Mm. So that's a very, very tough call that's going to have to be made. And I think the president, knowing how he thinks about things, I think the president will likely err on the side of caution on that to avoid getting us entangled even further.
1: We might not even know who they are on the ground.
14: Exactly.
1: I mean, you know, there are, I mean, I've talked to Keith Kellogg about this. You know, there are groups that were terrorist groups, but oppose the Revolutionary Guard. So what do you do with them? I mean, there's all kinds of stuff. And yes, the Kurds coming down from the north, but that's a small piece of geography. It's kind of, I mean, maybe they could pick up steam, but I don't know. I don't know. You're right. We may not want to back them anyway. So it's tricky. It's tricky business. So the bottom line, Alex, last minute, what happens after the election? The president says going to wait till after the election. What happens? Day after the election is the 3rd, November 4th. You were saying, what's going to happen? Bombing or not?
14: My guess is the president likely does a very limited, strategically targeted strike, right, that goes after the Iranian ability to close the strait. Mm. So we're talking about the fast boats, the mining capability, the ability of the IRGC to shoot anti-ship missiles at American tankers and at the U.S. Navy, goes after very targeted tactical capabilities, because once we've taken that away, we're already sending pre-war levels of commercial traffic through the strait. We're destroying them through the blockade and the financial warfare. Once they lose the tactical ability to physically even try and close the strait, Larry, the whole game has shifted. The whole chessboard's been redone, and the Iranians are going to be completely unable to counter what the president's unleashed on them. This doesn't require a two-month sustained air campaign. I think he can do a tactical operation like this, give himself a lot more leeway, and then post-election, when the political calendar resets, wait for us to let the economic warfare play out. And I think that's the way for us to get to an ultimate negotiation that lets us accomplish our goals and disengage from the kinetic phase of this.
1: Alex, great. Just last one. Can we get all their missile launchers and drone launchers and that sort of thing? Is that what you're talking about?
14: There's some of that. I think, obviously, to the extent that we have and the Israelis have intelligence on those, I think we'll go back after those again. Mm. You know this, Larry. They're underground. They're in tunnels. Yeah. It's the Hamas strategy. It's hard to do it. But I think we'll take out as much as they've reconstituted over the last couple months and set them back even farther. And I hate to use the whack-a-mole analogy, but there's a little bit of whack-a-mole here while we wait for the economic warfare to bear fruit.
1: All right. Alex Gray is the CEO of American Global Strategies. I first met him. He was chief of staff of the White House National Security Council. Great job, Alex. Thank you ever so much. Folks, we'll take a break. And Dan Brouillette on the other side, former U.S. Secretary of Energy. We can talk some more about this diesel fuel deal with Russia. I'm Kudlow. Please stay with us.
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1: Some more on this diesel fuel deal with Russia. We've got my pal Dan Briette, former U.S. Energy Secretary, now partner and co-chair of the Torreyden Group. Dan, thanks. So like, I don't know. I mean, all we have is the Truth Social. Russia will immediately supply over 300,000 tons of diesel fuel to the American and global marketplace. Okay. Another 500,000 tons in November, and then 1 million tons immediately thereafter. Russia will then deliver within a short... So actually, it's up to 3 million tons of diesel fuel. So I support the president and I support the war, but I've never understood the Ukrainian-Russia thing. And yeah, we need more diesel. I get that. Of course, we need more refineries at home. We need permitting authority to get those refineries. But short term, I understand this. But medium and longer run, is this going to help Russia? I mean, they're going to make a lot of money on this deal.
2: Yeah, they will, Larry. No question about that. Good morning. Great to be with you. Look, I think the president's focused on the right thing. He's trying to get more diesel into a market that desperately needs it. And that's exactly the right problem to be focused on. But there's a distinction here, and there's important questions we have to ask. Can Russia sell more diesel? Can Russia actually produce more diesel? Those are two different questions. Huh. Because Washington can change the rules of trade overnight. What it can't change is what you just mentioned. It can't change the physics of refining. And these you know, numbers that you just put out there, you know, let's convert that to barrels. That equates to roughly 72,000, 75,000 barrels a day in October, maybe 125 in November, and a lot more later, potentially. But put it in context, the world consumes 30 million barrels of diesel every single day. So we're talking about some modest contributions to a very large market.
1: Oh, you know, that's interesting, right? Because tons is different than barrels.
2: Exactly.
1: So you're saying...
2: Exactly.
1: So the world consumes how much? 30 million?
2: 30 million a day.
1: Wow.
2: Give or take.
1: So this...
2: growing economies, Larry.
1: You know, that's fascinating. I didn't know anything about it. See that? I rely on Dan Briette. Got to help me out. So, right. So 30 million barrels a day, but actually... Full stop, 125,000, or I don't know, how much, what's the conversion factor? I mean, these are wild numbers, 1 million tons immediately, 3 million tons of diesel within a short period of time, but that doesn't, you're saying it's only 125,000 barrels.
2: Yeah, you know, when you do the metrics, you do the conversion, it comes down to barrels, it's a lot lower than people think, but... Huh. You know, look, I don't think that that's, you know, it's an important point, but I think the important point is that the president is trying to put more diesel into the marketplace, and that's really what we need. And Larry, as you and I have talked about in the past, the scorecard here is actually, you know, watching what hits the market. You know, watch those tankers going through the Hormuz Strait. Watch the inventories. That's how we'll know if this is working. He's focused on the right thing, but we still have to count the numbers to make sure it's actually working.
1: Where is, speaking of all that, so Russia will sell diesel fuel, right?
2: Mm-hmm.
1: Okay. Where, mm-hmm. First of all, where's the outlet? They have to go through some body of water or some pipeline over land? How does that work?
2: Yeah, well, it'll go through pipe to Europe, obviously, you know, tankers. I mean, trucks and whatnot will move it over land into the more immediate markets of Europe, Poland, Germany, places like that. Some will hit the water. I don't know exactly what the ratios will be, but it'll go through the North Sea.
1: Right,
2: and into the American markets and potentially the Asian markets.
1: So,
2: but a lot of this is going to go into, you know, into Europe and to China, I would imagine.
1: They're going to make a lot of money, though. I mean, it's not as much as I thought. But still, 125,000, 150,000 barrels of diesel. Let's see, the price is about $6.50. So they're going to make some pretty good money.
2: Oh, yeah. No, they'll make some good money. Not as much as, you know, you might think, but they'll make some money. And so, but for Russia, you know, pretty small economy, every dollar counts, right?
1: So this is a calculated risk play by President Trump, basically. He's going to hope
2: you
1: bring down the price of diesel. It's not going to bring it down that much.
2: Yeah,
1: it'll be palpable.
2: I think when the inventories are this tight, and they are exceptionally tight, even a relatively small increase in supply can move those prices fairly dramatically.
1: Right.
2: But again, a lower futures price following this type of announcement isn't the same thing as a sustained increase in the physical supply. Huh. That's why we have to watch the tankers and watch the inventories. That's how we're going to know if this is actually working.
1: So, not to complicate it, because, we're okay and this can bring down diesel prices. We don't know how long, really, this deal will go on. But Zelensky doesn't much care for it, right? Now, Trump blames Zelensky for hitting refineries or whatever he's hitting, depots. But it is war. Ukraine's fighting for its life.
2: Yeah, there's no question about that.
1: I mean, war is hell.
2: Yeah.
1: I don't mean to laugh about it. I'm just saying there's a certain absurdity to this.
2: But it is war. It is war, and Zelensky is protecting his people with every tool that he can possibly put his hands on, and part of that is damaging Russia's ability to make money in the marketplace, and they make money today through oil and refined products like diesel. So he's hitting them where it hurts, if you will.
1: So what? Yeah, Zelensky has got a problem. I mean, here at home, the solution is more refining, right? That's what we need. More production, more refining. But we need permitting. The Senate didn't pass. The House passed the permitting bill. I think it's pretty good. I don't know the details. Senate did not pass it. Maybe they will in the lame duck. You know anything about that stuff?
2: Yeah, look, I think it's, from what I've read, it's a pretty good bill. They attack not only the agency processes, but the litigation environment around, those permitting processes. They restrict the ability to bring suits for years and years and years and years. I think it's 150 days is what they say you have to file your claim. And I think that's great. Those are the right steps. But, Larry, when you think about it, you're absolutely right. Permitting is key. I think the larger lesson here, as we look at this market over the last, 8 or 9 months, 7 months, whatever, how long it's been, we're learning that while we are the world's largest oil producer, we're going to do 14 million barrels this year. We're still exposed to global diesel shortages. And that's because crude oil and finished fuels are not interchangeable. We need refining capacity to turn crude into the products that the economy actually uses.
1: Yeah, it's an important point. Supreme Court's got to stop these local judges from banning things as well. Anyway, Dan Brouillette, former Energy Secretary, partner and co-chair now of Torridon Group, thank you for all that. That's the music. We're going to take a break and do some stock market work on Hour 3. I'm Kudlow. Please stick around.
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5: I'm Anita Bonita. What was Hurricane Isaias is now a post-tropical cyclone, but the damage is done. Hundreds of thousands of people in Florida, Alabama, and Georgia were without power, and there are travel disruptions, a lot of flooding, and downed trees and power lines. This is what it was like for storm chaser Rob McBay near Fort Walton Beach, Florida.
6: What we've been getting is actually rocking my car, almost like we're in a tornado.
5: The storm is expected to move across Alabama and into the Tennessee Valley over the next couple of days, and by tomorrow the remnants will reach into the northeast, bringing heavy rain and even the threat of tornadoes. Meanwhile, Hurricane Simon has strengthened with winds up to 140 miles per hour. The National Weather Service says it could bring 10 to 20 inches of rain to parts of southwestern Mexico, with some areas receiving up to 30 inches. And there's another storm. Rachel, News Nation's Brooke Schaefer.
7: Rachel is expected to make landfall somewhere near the U.S.-Mexico border late tonight. San Diego is preparing for potentially damaging flooding, dangerous surf, and beach erosion as the storm sends powerful swells toward the region. Meteorologists are warning waves can reach 5 to 6 feet in some areas, along with dangerous rip currents.
5: Krista Pike, who survived Tennessee's attempt to execute her by lethal injection, has been discharged from the hospital and is back in prison at the Deborah K. Johnson Rehabilitation Center, where she'd been housed previously for 30 years. Her attorneys say she's continuing to receive medical care at the prison. The Death Penalty Information Center says Pike is the first person ever to survive after receiving lethal injection drugs during an execution. The situation in Ceuta. The Spanish city that's located on the North African coast hasn't changed for many who came for a better life, especially for teen migrants who often arrived alone. This 17-year-old is from Morocco.
8: I came in here for a better future, better life. I don't know, like, a better work, better life for my children when they come.
5: There are makeshift camps on beaches, one housing as many as 3,000 people.
8: I was expecting, like, a really easy experience, but it's so hard. Like, I was expecting 2 weeks, 3 weeks of that, but it's been 2 months and we're still living in the streets.
5: Spanish prosecutors are investigating reports of torture and mistreatment of the migrants. Palestinian Authority President Mahmoud Abbas issued a decree today calling for simultaneous presidential and legislative elections to be held on September 11, 2027, which repeals the previous decree, scheduling those elections for about 6 weeks from now. Abbas said Israeli measures posed obstacles to holding the elections in November. The decree calls on Palestinians in Jerusalem, the West Bank, and Gaza to participate. Palestinians have not held legislative or presidential elections in more than 20 years. After the last one, Hamas seized control of Gaza. This is the Worldwide News Network.
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9: John McCary is still with us from the finest unfiltered and awesome podcast, The Ins and Outs of New York City and the NYPD. John, welcome back. You just told us about how de Blasio and Adams kind of shattered the NYPD. Mamdani, yeah, how do you shatter her up million pieces on the ground? What's going on in Times Square right now? I heard you on your podcast, and you gave a very compelling kind of summary as to what's happening in a previously very, very safe part of the city.
10: Well, again, you know, this is the effect of a decade of non-policing. We went away from policing minor crimes. So traditionally, if you walked in Times Square, like let's say when your father was the police commissioner or even people past as police commissioner, you wouldn't see people drinking. You wouldn't see people loitering. You wouldn't see people harassing tourists. The NYPD would handle all of these issues. You wouldn't have unlicensed vendors everywhere. You wouldn't have all of these issues, large groups gathering, being masked, looking like they're up to no good, and most of the time they're up to no good. If anyone was carrying weapons around there, they wouldn't feel comfortable to do so. But the style of policing that the NYPD does now is not that. We basically respond to crimes after they happen and then try to solve them and pick up the pieces instead of being proactive and preventing them from happening. So what's happening is now you're seeing a lot of crime, and it's a lot of minor crime that's happening in Times Square, and it's leading to larger crimes such as shootings, stabbings, and robberies. And the once safe Times Square that felt like you were safe like you were in Disney World no longer feels like that. And you could even see a diminished police presence there as well. You know, post 9/11, we've had a very high counterterrorism posture in Times Square specifically. And I was just in Times Square last week. I didn't see that same posture. I was like, where the hell are all the cops?
9: And there was a time where just the presence of cops would kind of, certain people who want to commit crimes, you know, don't come here. Just the presence of cops. And I think the bad guys have figured it out that, you know, the cops are limited in their authority. They've been limited by the administration, and they can get away with stuff that they wouldn't even try pulling not too long ago near cops.
10: Well, I mean, the other thing you have to look at is our criminal justice system significantly changed in the last decade as well, where, you know, traditionally people arrested for minor crimes in the past in New York City did they ever traditionally spend long stints in jail? No, but they would have to see a judge in the morning. They would spend a night or a weekend in jail when they acted up, and we've removed even that. So when people are arrested for minor crimes, they're not even traditionally arrested. They're handed desk appearance tickets. They're walking out the door. They're inconvenienced for a very short amount of time. And they think that not only cops are the joke, but they think our criminal justice system is a joke.
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11: No.
12: Yes, and he keeps saying no on the Save Act.
11: Exactly.
12: Too. 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
11: Exactly.
12: I mean, it doesn't end anywhere.
13: Now, well, I don't understand that. You both are Democrats, and I used to be a Bill Clinton Democrat. The fact is that common sense. 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I mean, the Constitution says you have to be an American citizen to vote.
11: Well, John, it's an interesting issue for the Democrats because it's an 80-20 issue. Even with, I think with Republicans, it's about 90% who favor photo ID. 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So I don't know why Democrats continue to die on these hills where there really is a distinct split in favor of whatever it might be. 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So why not get a voter ID? And it's also, it's only if you re-register. 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It shouldn't really be an issue at all. So,
12: yeah.
11: Again, it's just one of these things where they're making an issue where there is none.
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0: 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Free market prosperity starts here. 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
1: Hour three. Welcome, folks. Welcome back. By the way, I'm on Sunday Morning Futures tomorrow, 10 to 11 a.m. Sunday Morning Futures, Fox News. During the week, Fox Business. 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The name of the show is Kudlow. 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And, yeah, hear us all across the country, around the world, throughout the solar system, including the Milky Way. And we've got, let's see, stocks did okay this week, mostly on yesterday's rally. But for the week, stocks are up, Dow's up, NASDAQ's up. S&P 500 up just about one percentage point on average for all three. Let's talk to my pal Jim Urio, CEO of JI Financial Strategies, and equally Kenny Polcari, Chief Market Strategist at Slate Stone Wealth. Gentlemen, welcome. Jim Urio, we were talking earlier about diesel prices and the deal with Russia. It's not quite, when you convert it to barrels, it's not as big a deal. But with tight inventories, you probably get some price reduction. I don't know how much. Does that spill over into gasoline, which has come off the peaks, but still $4.37? Any of that stuff work, Jim Urio?
2: Yeah, I think it's not definitely not a bad thing. Mm. I think, it could be good. Everybody, the funniest thing about the crack spreads in diesel is that everybody blames this, the war in Iran. The one thing that's not really that high right now is crude oil, the thing that's directly affected by the war in Iran. And there's so many other things affecting diesel and gasoline that has nothing to do with the war in Iran, particularly more concentrated in the war with Ukraine and Russia. Mm. So, but does it make a big deal? Yeah, I think it does. I think things are beginning to head in the right direction in the crack spreads and in crude oil itself.
1: Let's see. West Texas, 91.85. Ken Polcari, can that come down in the weeks ahead?
3: Well, listen, it's only going to come down when there's some clarity on what happens in the Middle East. Let's be honest, right? Because we've been there before. Every time there seems to be a deal, we see oil immediately back off. And once it becomes obvious that there is no deal, oil runs right back up. So I don't think you're going to see oil come down significantly until we get clarity. Otherwise, I think it's going to stay right in here somewhere between 85 and 100. I hate to say it, but I think that's what's going to happen.
1: No, I think that's fair. I don't think there'll ever be a deal. I mean,
3: No, and I agree.
1: Deals don't work with radical Islam. Trump right. I mean, we were talking earlier, Alex Gray and Dan Briette. Trump may have some precision bombing, try to go after, the areas that are still taking shots in the Persian Gulf and the Strait of Hormuz. But basically, we're going to starve them out. It's going to take a while. We're going to starve them out and see what happens.
2: Can I say one more thing on the price of oil thing, too, which I think is important?
1: Yeah.
2: Is that $90 barrel oil, when you consider the run in some commodities and the devaluation of the dollar over the last, let's just say, 15 years since the financial crisis, $90 oil is historically very, very cheap relative to the dollar value.
1: Yeah.
2: So I agree with you, Larry. If this thing just fades out, fades away, we stop talking about it, we reroute some supply chains, get some supply back in the straits, I think we can live with this for several years, provided we get refining capacity back online.
1: Actually, you're right. The real price, inflation adjusted, as you say, dollar value adjusted, okay. Actually, it's been close to $100 for 15 years. I mean, going back to Obama, Trump one was probably a little cheaper. Biden was higher. And now we're somewhere in the middle. I mean, you're right. It hasn't changed that much. And there's too much emphasis on the day-to-day, trying to link it to stocks or link it to bonds. I don't think you can do that, Ken Polcari.
3: No, I don't think you can. I don't think you can. I think you just have to. I think it stands separate, right? You can't necessarily link it to stocks and bonds.
1: So, all right, Kenny, let's start with you. Strategy here, Let's see. S&P 500, 7811. Is that a record, or it's got to be close to a record?
3: Yeah, it's close to a record. We're right at the top. Look, the S&P continues to kiss the highs on the S&P, right? The market weight S&P. But the equal weight S&P, which is more indicative of kind of what's going on beneath the surface, continues to be challenged, right? Because you see a lot of the names, there's probably half of the S&P that's trading below their 200-day moving averages, which puts them into, you know, at least correction territory or close to correction territory. So I think that's okay. I actually think that needs to happen because it just tells you that investors are concerned, which doesn't mean it's a disaster, but it doesn't mean that you can look at the S&P at all-time highs and go, oh, wow, it's great. I think you have to be a little bit cautious, especially now going into the midterms, which is just, what, 3.5 weeks away?
1: Oh, wow, it's just great. That's my take.
3: Yeah.
1: Jim, you're
3: territory. So I think that's okay. I actually think that needs to happen because it just tells you that investors are concerned, which doesn't mean it's a disaster, but it doesn't mean that you can look at the S&P at all-time highs and go, oh, wow, it's great. I think you have to be a little bit cautious, especially now going into the midterms, which is just, what, 3.5 weeks away?
1: Oh, wow.

0: Right. Yeah, and I'm still bull, but there are some things I'm worried about. You know, market breadth is terrible. Like we said before, it is a very narrow rally. That being said, I'm not that worried about it, but I do think it's silly to not be taking profits along the way. If you have a stock like Micron and it goes up 300% in 8 weeks' time, and you don't take some money off the table, I think you're being silly. I don't want to be the bag holder who all of a sudden my tech stocks are 70% of my stock portfolio because they've rallied so much. So I am spreading around a bit. And guess what else I really want to start buying now is duration bonds. And I can make, okay, bond yields rallied at the same time stock oil rallied between Wednesday and Friday, which means bonds are still linked to that conflict, whether we like it or not. And I do think yields are going higher because of better investment opportunities elsewhere in AI, and I think that's wonderful. But there is still a link with the conflict in Iran. That's going to go away at some point in time, or at least fade to nothing, like we said before. Then you throw in France and Japan, all of a sudden flashing red. Well, Japan's always flashing red, but France joining them as potential places for market disruptions. I think that could force yields lower here as well, too. So I've started to buy, and that 10-year auction went great, meaning 5.3, people are jumping into 5.3. France, so I actually think I'm buying bonds.
1: France is not a real country.
0: I've never been there. Until I'm there,
1: it's not a real country anymore.
0: Canada's real.
1: I think it's half to two-thirds Muslim, Sharia law, immigration, the budget deficits. I mean, France,
0: do you agree only that if it blows up that they could buy our bonds, that the world could, you know, flock to us for some safety?
1: If it's not a real country, how can it blow? It's already blown up.
0: Yeah,
1: that's the thing about France. It's gone.
0: Yep.
1: Germany is gone, okay? Britain, basically gone, hanging on by a toenail, Britain. Spain, gone. I mean, all of Western Europe, they're not real countries. They have things called government bonds, but who would touch them? They don't have governments anymore.
0: That's my point.
1: The whole thing's gone.
0: So our bonds become way more attractive because Europe is China's an old folks' home and China's a prison. Where else are you going to invest?
1: That's
0: not my line. Yeah, I stole it.
1: I like that. The 10-year's 5.24, called 5.25. But the economy's hot as a pistol, Ken Polcari. So that's going to keep real yields up there. I mean, I don't know. Did bond rates go higher or what?
2: Well, listen, but the market can be okay with 5.25 10 years if the economy is strong, which is what apparently right now it feels like and it's doing. Because look, we're kissing all time highs on, you know, most of those. We're closer anyway to the highs than not, and yet yields have ticked up. So I'm okay with that as long as the economic data does what we can. And by the way, earnings season, which starts on Tuesday, doesn't disappoint. And I'm not sure it's going to disappoint at all. I agree with Ed Yardeni. I think they're going to be strong. The only ones that really have me on edge are a little bit is the tech names, because there's so much priced into the tech names that if there's one little disappointment or one little thing that doesn't look right, they will go right after tech because it is so outperformed. That's the only thing that's keeping me a little cautious.
1: How about, Jim Urio, how about corporate bonds? Okay, a lot of issuance of corporate bonds, tech companies, AI-related, whatever, data centers. But would you buy corporate bonds?
0: Not when I can get 5.3 on the 10 on U.S. Treasuries. I don't see the reason yet. I think that I'm getting an attractive offer somewhere else that's completely safe. Well, safe-ish, we'll say. And so, no, I'm not that interested yet. Independent of that, I would be. I have no problem with them. I just think there's better opportunity elsewhere.
1: Interesting. Very interesting. Let's take a break. Come back, get some strategies from our two distinguished guests, Jim Urio, CEO of JI Financial Strategies, Kenny Polcari, Chief Market Strategist at Slate Stonewell, two veterans. I'm Kudlow. We'll be right back.
3: This is the Larry Kudlow Show.
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4: 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Because it's coming from overseas. It's coming from people that you probably don't want representing a citizen in this country, in the United States Senate. But here we go.
5: Really sparked my curiosity because I watched it. I didn't watch it live, but I did watch it this morning. Is that Haley Stevens has been criticizing you for not releasing your personal finance disclosure until after the primary. The former strategist in me is like, why not just release it and take her talking point away?
6: We absolutely will, and we intend to. 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And unfortunately, when it comes to tax documents, sometimes they're really complicated to get. We are absolutely going to release it before the primary.
4: 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And here's why. If socialism can be sold in Michigan, not in Detroit, in a city, but Michigan, statewide, Michigan, a state that is the most purple state of the country, where Donald Trump won twice, you could say three times, depends on where you come down on the 2020 election. 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
1: We're talking stocks and bonds and whatnot. France, not a real country. Neither is Germany. Neither is Spain. I don't know about England. Maybe. They speak the same language, but the rest of their story is a mess. Jim Urio is the CEO of JI Financial Strategies. And Kenny Polcari is the chief market strategist at Slate Stone Wealth. I'll probably get in trouble. by saying France is not a real country, but I'm sticking to my guns. I don't know what they're doing. More interesting, the Federal Reserve, I guess I'll start with Jim Ura. The Federal Reserve, I won't say they're the governors and the FOMC sounds dovish. They're not dovish, but then it seems like they're no rush to higher target policy target rates, Fed funds rate, according to the minutes of the last meeting, which were released in recent days, and other things they're talking about. I mean, I think the Fed's on hold now for a while.
8: I actually think by mid-next year, they're going to probably talking about easing rates a little bit too, because rates, they're still relatively high. I don't think they're restrictive, just because I think the economy is going relatively gangbusters, which is somewhat narrow leadership. But I think the Fed's doing nothing. I think that 25 basis point hike was kind of idiotic. They know that their tools don't work against supply shock inflation. Additionally, they know that supply shock inflation hasn't really filtered into core PCE, which is still about 2.4. They also know that 10 months after an oil shock, it starts to become, if oil stays really high, which it's not, but diesel and gas are, that starts to become disinflationary by taking money out of people's pockets. So that to me seemed like a hike just to appease people, that he wasn't any sort of lapdog for Donald Trump, which I think is a stupid reason to adjust policy based on that. It's way too human. We should have the algos conducting policy. We can come up with the inputs right now.
1: God, you know, Kenville Carey, I agree with everything Uriel just said, I really should rethink my position. But what he just said was so sensible. And you've got a Fed funds rate at 4, and you've got a core inflation rate that's just a bit over 2. That's pretty tight money.
9: Right. Yeah, no, I agreed with him. I don't think they should have raised rates last, when they did in September. I don't think they're certainly going to do it in October. I think actually the market's got a less than an 18% probability that they will. Although December is still high. They still like an 84% chance of a December hike. And I think that could change too as we go through the next 2 months and see what the data says. But yeah, I agree. I don't think rates are restrictive at all. And so therefore I think right in here, if they raise another 25 basis points, okay, great, whatever. But do I think they need to? No, I don't think they need to.
1: What was the impact? I mean, first of all, Jay Powell should leave. All right. We talked about it earlier in the economics segment. I mean, the inspector general said, you're not a criminal. You're inept. You're incompetent, but you're not a criminal. Right. So he should leave. The other one, Lisa Cook, she may be out too. I know they're having a new hearing, which is a procedural issue. I don't know. There could be big changes on the board. Kevin Warsh is a smart guy, could use some help. Because Uriel's right. Uriel's whole analysis is correct.
8: I'm taping that. I'm going to play that every day. I'm going to get tattooed if you said that.
1: It's unbelievable. I mean, really, I'm so impressed with that. What was that? I don't know what that was. So,
8: I don't either.
1: What do you do, Jim Uriel? What's your strategy?
8: So, like I said before, I like buying duration. I'm going to start buying bonds. I haven't bought long-end bonds in, I'm not even sure, my entire lifetime. I am continuing with healthcare. I think that some of the downstream effects of AI are going to make other sectors more efficient and more productive.
1: Yep.
8: I think that's one I have in my sights. We've been buying it at Unfiltered Investor for about 4 months now.
1: Huh.
8: That's when we started. I like Amazon, but it's more of a chart and a technical thing, and I did get into that, and I'm hoping to keep that for a while as well.
1: Well, pretty good, pretty optimistic. I think we lost Ken Polcari. Maybe we'll get him back.
8: Well, that's maybe what that sound was. That gives me a chance to talk more. See you, Kenny.
1: Go ahead. You can talk more. interesting, long-duration bonds. So you'd be buying the 10-year.
8: Yeah, yeah. And like I said, I've never done that before. As a matter of fact, up until about 3-4 years ago, I've traded bond futures my entire career. I'd never bought a bond because they never represented any good value. I didn't even know how to do it. I had to call somebody. How do you buy a bond? But now I'm an expert again. I'm looking at duration.
1: Ken Polcari, he's looking at buying long duration bonds. What are you buying?
9: No, I am not buying long duration bonds at all at the moment. If anything,
8: I'm buying short
9: term. But I'm not even buying bonds. I'm still buying equities because I think equities is the place to be.
1: Yeah. That's the hot place Go ahead. Please.
9: I think there is, but I think you have to look. Like, I think financials are attractive. I think healthcare is attractive. And so those are two places. I think the banks have gotten overly beaten up. Look at Goldman Sachs, down 12%. Bank of America is down 20%. J.P. Morgan's down 9%. Those are great franchise names that have gotten overly beaten up and I think represent a lot of opportunity.
8: Love it.
1: David Solomon, the head of Goldman, is paying himself $100 million.
9: Yeah. Wow. Okay, that's a whole other conversation. Is that including his disc jockey money, or is that separate?
1: I don't know. I think most of it.
10: Voting my shares.
1: That's a lot. That's a lot. I don't look. I'm a capitalist, and if that's what they want, that's what they want. But I'm just saying, it is $100 million, and his number two guy, the CEO to be, paid himself $66 million or something like that. That's a lot of money. You can buy nice. You can buy a nice co-op and pay the tax in New York with that kind of money. I don't know. Well, they got to show up for work, so that means you're going to have to pay New York City taxes. Yeah. That. But the banks have corrected. That's what you're saying.
9: Yes, and I think they're going to look. They start to report on Tuesday. Yep. I don't think any of them are going to disappoint at all. And so I'm looking at banks as an opportunity. And Bank of America specifically, it's one of the names I own. It's one of the names I like. And that's down about 20%.
1: Huh. Wow. Well, if they do report good earnings, that's very bullish for the overall market. Thank you, gentlemen. Jim Urio, appreciate it. Ken Polcari, as always. Folks, we're going to have Steve Forbes and John McLaughlin on the other side of the break talking money and politics. I'm Kudlow. Please stick around.
3: This is Moving America. Here's Jake Novak.
11: Online used car site CarMax is giving us the latest example of how what customers tell pollsters and what they actually do are two different things. CarMax crushed its latest quarterly earnings report, beating profit and sales expectations. CEO Keith Barr says that despite all we're hearing about affordability and falling consumer confidence, even the company's lower income customers are spending resiliently so far. CarMax shares are up more than 50% from this time last year, despite those rising used car prices. Of course, those rising gasoline prices are driving more demand for used EVs, which had been suffering falling values amid low demand when this year started. But $4 and $5 gas has changed that. And that's probably one of the biggest reasons why customers are willing to pay more for an EV that could save them a lot more in the long run. Happy shopping. I'm Jake Novak.
3: This is Moving America. If you missed Rita Cosby, here's what you missed.
12: And I think this will be the demise of the Democratic Party, because I think the Democrats are too afraid to take them on. And you've seen this strength from so many of them. And in fact, even in Maine, where you got Graham Plattner, the guy with the big Nazi tattoo, and that was such a disaster. But you've got them saying up there, well, we need someone like Graham, minus the tattoo, minus the allegations of rape, minus the allegations of physical assault. We need someone nice and wonderful like Graham Plattner with his views that were so extreme democratic socialist that we need someone like that, because he did get 72% of the vote in the primaries. I mean, that's a sad testament, and Maine is such a beautiful, great state. Wake up, Mainers. You deserve so much better. And he's not alone. You got this guy, Abdul El-Sayed. He is running in the Michigan Senate primary. And Abdul El-Sayed is running against Mike Turner, a very common sense, normal guy. Abdul El-Sayed does have a primary. The primary, I believe, is coming up August 4th. And so there's a lot on the hopper there. And Abdul El-Sayed, talk about an extreme. First of all, he hangs around with Hassan Piker. That's the guy who said that America deserved 9/11. And then he's hanging around with all these other kind of questionable characters in Dearborn, Michigan. And if this does not embody the radical democratic socialists of America, I don't know what does. Listen to Abdul El-Sayed not that long ago, where he actually poses the question, do we really need cops? I kid you not. This is what he said. Take a listen. In his own words.
13: Do police really need to use guns? Do we need as much of a police force? And so if we ask ourselves about how we spend money in the public, where that money goes, where it comes from,
10: we need to make a lot better decisions about investing in the things that root out poverty rather than investing in policing poverty. And we need to understand that these are racialized questions because of systemic racism. When we make a choice to invest in policing in a majority black community rather than to invest in public schools, that choice is influenced by systemic racism.
12: So, do we need guns? That was the focus of his questions. Do we need guns for police? Police are supposed to give them a piece of candy?
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4: What we want to talk about tonight is Dr. Abdul El Sayed. 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NVTS nuts. Quote, History of the World, Part 1. I just don't get why people, you know, say they're doctors when they're actually not. 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
1: So if you like your health care plan, you can't keep it. That's really the message of this Medicare for All. Great Wall Street Journal editorial about this in today's paper. And, you know, people forget there's about 160 million workers, 160 million workers with employer coverage, employer, not government, employer coverage. So that's different than Medicare for All. Medicare for seniors, sure. But Medicare for All, I mean, it's just, and it'll be expensive. There are estimates all over the place. Council of Economic Advisors, close to $50 trillion over 10 years. $50 trillion over 10 years. Now the question is, who's going to take Congress in the midterm elections? Is Troy Jackson in Maine and El Sayed in Michigan going to win? I'm going to say no, absolutely not. Anyway, we've got the great Steve Forbes, who's back from Asia, chairman, editor-in-chief of Forbes Media. His most recent book, Inflation, What It Is, Why It's Bad, and How to Fix It. And ace pollster John McLaughlin, CEO of McLaughlin and Associates with brother Jim. Gentlemen, thank you. Steve Forbes, before we get to Medicare for All, I just want to put in a plug. Our mutual friend Judy Shelton is going to the Treasury Department as a counselor to the Secretary of the Treasury. So that is a senior staff position. I presume she will be at the morning meeting, the senior staff meetings every morning with the Treasury Secretary. And Steve, that's bullish for the dollar. Whatever you tie it to, gold, commodities, money supply, I don't care. It's just having Judy Shelton in the Treasury Department advising the Secretary has to be bullish for the dollar. She's spent a career, like yourself, like me, touting King Dollar.
14: Yes, Larry, this, I think, is one of the most significant appointments in modern monetary history. Scott Bessent knows what Judy stands for. Mm-hmm. He knows her attitudes on gold. He also knows that she has advocated the government issuing gold-backed bonds as a way of getting
1: stability. Oh, I love that. right.
14: in the future. He knows that. So this is deliberate. We're going to see a showdown between the Treasury Department and the corrupt, badly run, flawed modeled Federal Reserve, the likes of which we haven't seen since 1951 when they had a battle between the two. Back then the Fed was right. Today the Fed is wrong. And so people can focus on who's the governor and terms and like that. But if you have the Treasury Secretary, the chairman of the Fed, and the president of the United States saying we want a stable dollar, I don't care what Powell and others say, that's going to be the new policy of the United States.
1: Okay.
14: So bringing Judy on is a big weapon Scott Bessent's going to use to fundamentally reform the Federal Reserve. So, yes, this is profoundly important and positive.
1: You're giving it all away. You're giving it all away. We're going to talk about this on Sunday Morning Futures. You're giving it all away. No, but you're so...
14: Show them some leg here.
1: yes, that's right. I think they're different audiences. Anyway, you're right. And by the way, Kevin Warsh is a friend of Judy Sheldon's, the Fed chairman. I mean, we've never had anything like this before. You're right, 100% right. I don't know that people understand. She put it out as a... as a tweet on X. That's how I first saw it, because I, you know, I'm tied to her, even though I do once in a blue moon. But she put it out. I don't think there's been a formal announcement yet. There's been a Treasury circular, but no one's really publicized it. But anyway, we're publicizing it. And so it's very cool, and it's bullish for the dollar, and it's bullish for lower inflation. Okay.
14: And lower interest rates and by nature, not by trying to do it by government diktat. And that's the way you get rates down, with trust. And we're going to have a trustworthy dollar again, not by default, but because people want it, because they love it, rather than because they don't like anything else that's around. And so, yes, this is profoundly important. Scott Bessent is showing that he knows that trying to fight these battles the old usual way is going to go nowhere. He's using new weapons, and I think he's going to win, and we're going to finally get a monetary policy that is positive rather than destructive.
1: John McLaughlin, does this have anything to do with the elections? Probably not.
15: In the short term, it may not affect it because it's not getting any publicity, but in the long term, it sounds great because the number one issue is still the economy and inflation, cost of living. So half the voters are telling us that it's economic issues, decide they vote for Congress. If I was a Republican for Congress, I'd be pushing this right now as a very good sign, because if you have a strong dollar.
1: Yeah.
15: I mean, as Steve wrote in his book about inflation, the only way you grow out of inflation is to grow the economy. And a strong dollar allows that to happen. So, you know, 24% are still telling us the single most important issue is cost of living and inflation.
1: These guys ought to...
15: up with the swing voters.
1: They ought to publicize this. They ought to publicize... You know, I think people would love gold, but I probably think people would love a return to the gold-backed dollar. But if you sell gold-backed bonds, I mean, that's very cool. That's really the very near first cousin.
15: Right. And Steve wrote his book in 2022, right, about inflation, Steve? How much has inflation gone up over since they went off of the gold standard?
1: Oh, God.
14: Double digits.
15: It's like a phenomenal number. And still people are saying, they're telling us, I mean, they're looking for short-term fixes on oil and price of gas, et cetera. They can't get Congress back into Washington, but they should be suspending the federal gas tax. Almost 80% of the people in the polls would be in favor of that in the short term, you know, so that we can defeat Iran and we can keep the price of gas low. And you know, it's just the Senate and the House, just they're not coming back, and they should.
1: Yeah, they should do a lot of things. Yeah, it's the federal. Look, the states could do it if they want to. Some states are suspending. I think the Committee to Unleash Prosperity put out, there's maybe a half a dozen, mostly red states, I think, all of them are red states, that have suspended temporarily the state and local gasoline tax. But John McLaughlin, at the top of the show, I pointed out, there's this media view that the Republicans are going to get slaughtered in the Senate. Now, I don't know about the House. I think the House is going to be tough to win, but then the Senate, like zero, you know, 100-0. That's not going to happen. And if you look at the Real Clear Politics, almost every race, maybe not North Carolina, But almost every tough Senate race is a toss-up inside the error margin, John McCarthy. Yes. I mean, I want you to talk about it because that doesn't mean that. I mean, the Democrats, if you're up 1 or 2 points, that doesn't mean it's a Democratic win. In fact, that could mean, you know, inside the error margin, the Republican wins by 2 or 3 points. You're talking about what, 3%, 4%, 5% error margin. Speak to that, John, because, I mean, this is like voter suppression. I think that's what you call it. The media wants you to think it's a Democratic sweep, so everybody's Republicans will stay home.
15: Yeah, you're exactly right. There's a lot of bad polls out there. And having lived through 2016 when there was a Hillary lock, and then 2024, they were telling us Kamala Harris was going to be president at
1: this
15: point.
1: Right.
15: It's like you got the same thing going on. You've got, you look at the Michigan polls. I have a poll in Michigan. It is tied 49-49. There's hardly any, you know, Mike Rogers, but that was done before his debate performance. He did very well against El Sayed, and the guy's an open socialist. And when you look at, these races, we're going to win Alaska with Sullivan. They'll figure it out. There's issues on Petola. It's Marshall and Kansas shouldn't be in play. Iowa, we shouldn't lose Iowa. We shouldn't lose Ohio. The people running those campaigns need to be more aggressive and draw a contrast with their opponents.
1: Maine. Susie Collins going to win in Maine.
15: Yeah, and Nebraska Ricketts is going to win there. And Texas, Tallarico's not going to win Texas. No. I mean, I polled for President Trump in Texas. We got, we won by 14 points. A lot of these media polls that are coming out, like the New York Times, they only have +7 Trump voters. So they're underpolling Trump voters. They're underpolling Republicans. Huh. It's going on all of, by the way, in New York, two of these college polls that came out this week, there was one that had Blakeman down by 11, but they had 59% Marist College, 59% white voters, 41% non-white, and they didn't break apart Hispanic and blacks. But if you weighted it to the 76% or 73% that is the actual turnout, all of a sudden, Blakeman's only down 50 to 44. It was followed by the Emerson poll. Emerson doesn't ask religion, so they have no idea about Jewish voters in New York, let alone Orthodox Jewish voters. But they had Blakeman down like 12 points. But it was only 62% white voters. And if you adjust it by race, where you actually look at the proportions of black voters that are getting, Hispanic voters that are getting, Blakeman would be down only 48-44 if you weighted it properly to the actual turnout.
1: Here's a question. Has the Marist poll ever, ever in its history predicted a Republican victory at any level of government in any election? Seriously.
15: I don't
1: think they have. Ever. No, never. No. So why did anybody believe that? Has the Siena poll ever predicted? The New York Times Siena poll, seriously, have they ever predicted a Republican victory at any level for any office, from town councilman and dog catcher right up to president? Have they ever, ever predicted a Republican?
15: No, what they do is, by the way, they had Blakeman with a 9 because they adjusted it to likely voters, because only 6 million people vote in a governor's race as opposed to 13 million.
1: Blakeman's
15: registered.
1: Running even with Hochul. Right now, I'm telling
15: very
1: you,
15: close.
1: I'm telling you, it's a close race because her unfavorables are so high just on that point alone. Now, Blakeman's running a good campaign, I think, and hopefully he emphasizes lower taxes, and 14.8 is higher than zero. But putting that aside, I mean, really, these polls have never, I don't know why anybody pay. They're not worth the print in the daily newspaper. They've never, ever supported Republican. They've never, ever predicted a Republican victory. I got to get out. Hold on. Stay where you are. Steve Forbes. Great Steve Forbes is back. Going to come on Sunday Morning Futures with me tomorrow. John McLaughlin, Ace Pollster. I'm Kudlow. These guys have never predicted Republican victories, ever. We'll be right back.
3: Larry Kudlow.
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19: If you missed Katz and Cosby, here's what you missed.
22: Admiral
12: Howard. I can't wait to ask him what he thinks about Pickaxe Mountain. Like, how do you get to this? Because apparently it's really deep embedded, like the bunker buster bombs that we used on the other
22: now,
12: ones before.
22: You also have Bruce Blakeman that's going to talk about 545. That's going to talk about this 12 blocks of
23: 11th Avenue, John. 11th Avenue.
24: Encampment.
23: And it's growing by the day. By the way, they're putting in electricity in the encampment to make it nice for them.
12: Do they have any air conditioning too? Yeah, do they have a restaurant?
23: That's right. And all the Pellegrino they want with wedges of lime would be perfect.
12: Wait, they're putting in what?
23: They're putting in electricity.
12: Oh, my goodness.
24: But where are they getting it from?
23: Well, that's a good question, isn't it?
24: You know, they could have extension cords. Where are they plugging the extension cord into?
12: I mean, this is crazy.
23: Maybe into the Intrepid. Who knows?
22: Understand there's a vote at the city council on the horses in Central Park. So we're going to be going to Christina Hansen. We're going to go to Central Park and get a report on the horses in Central Park.
12: And yeah. I love the horses. They're so beautiful.
22: It's part of the ambiance of New York.
12: It is. Everybody who comes, every time we have a tourist friend who comes in and says, oh, I want to take a horse ride. It's so classic.
23: Yeah.
12: It is. It's so classic.
22: Is KT on yet?
12: She is on.
22: Let's go to KT.
12: Yeah, KT, former Deputy National Security Advisor under President Trump. KT, first of all, the blockade just went into effect literally about an hour ago there on the Strait of Hormuz. Your thoughts about that?
25: First of all, President Trump understood they were going to break the ceasefire. So he held back about 15-20% of the target list. Now he can go after that target list. The second thing that's happened in this intervening several-week period is that the United States now exports 30% more crude oil than it did before.
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0: Welcome back, everybody. We're talking money and politics. Steve Forbes, chairman and editor-in-chief of Forbes Media. His latest book is Inflation, What It Is, Why It's Bad, and How to Fix It. And ace pollster John McLaughlin, CEO of McLaughlin and Associates. Steve Forbes, I want to talk about Medicare for All. This very good editorial in this morning's journal, El Sayed, Troy Jackson, and Medicare for All. Message from Democrats, if you like your health care plan, you can't keep it. Because
1: that's great.
0: That's right.
1: Great way to put it.
0: Yes. And what's so interesting, nationalizing health care, there's a bunch of numbers in here, but 160 million Americans have employer coverage. Now, they would lose that under a nationalized health care system. And then they go into specific states. Let's see, 40% lower than private. Yeah, costs would be, payments would be 40% lower under Medicare for All than under private insurance, 40%. Then nearly half of Maine voters have their own employer coverage, and in Michigan the same way, about half. So these are going to be very unpopular things. But Medicare for All, I mean, this is the beginning of socialism. I should say maybe we've already started the beginning of socialism, but this would certainly be a giant step forward for socialism, a state-run economy.
1: Well, do you want the government running health care? And it's not just the money. It's going to means less health care at more cost, less availability. That's how they control costs in Europe. You just don't get it. And also destroys, ultimately, new medical procedures, new medical devices, new drugs. And we're on the cusp of big breakthroughs in terms of improving health care. That would all go down the drain. So it's like what they used to say in the old Soviet Union. Yeah, the health care is free, but you can't get any. And so it's not just the money. It's soul-destroying, end of the kind of creativity and experimentation that is going to vastly improve our lives. And they're talking about attacking Alzheimer's and these other diseases, heart disease. Do you realize we may get, in the next few years, a vaccine against heart disease, the biggest killer out there? There's big stuff coming, and it'll all go down the drain if the government takes it over, just as it has in Europe.
0: Should be a big issue. I mean, GOP should really push this agenda for all the reasons you said. But Americans, you know, the workers, basically are on employer-related coverage of one kind or another, and that's pretty good coverage. And the payments are much higher under the private coverage than they're going to be under a government coverage. All this stuff is dynamite. I mean, this is a Republican response. You know, talk about affordability. This thing will cost $50 trillion, according to the Council of Economic Advisors, a little less than that. But I mean, in round numbers, about $50 trillion over 10 years. What's affordable about that?
1: It isn't, and it's not only just meaning more money, which will mean a lower standard of living, but less health care.
0: Right.
1: So voters, do you want your grandchildren to have less quality health care than you enjoy today? What about working people? You want to get less today, tomorrow than you have today? That's what they're offering. You want Bernie Sanders in charge of your health care? You won't get it.
0: That's exactly, let's see. A 2018 estimate of Senator Bernie Sanders' bill put the price tag at $32.6 trillion over a decade. And as I said, the Council of Economic Advisors has upped that to close to $50 trillion. John McLaughlin, this is a great issue for the GOP.
2: Well, I know the super PACs are pushing it in Michigan because El Sayed is running against Rogers promising this. Most voters are not aware right now, and we've got 24 days to go, that if you vote for a senator who wants Medicare for All, you will lose your private health insurance. So the UAW workers who love their health insurance in Detroit and Michigan, they will lose their health care. And they're not aware that there's going to be a massive tax hike with it. And they're also not aware that it could bankrupt Medicare. Medicare, the trust fund is going to go broke anyway. And if you do this, you're going to end up like these socialist countries where they put everybody, like, you go to Canada. Canadians come to America for health care because they don't have enough MRIs. If you get a heart disease issue, you're on a waiting list. If you have cancer, you're on a waiting list. They just warehouse people until they die.
0: So
2: and so that's what Americans need. The Republicans in the next 24 days ought to be all over this issue.
0: I know. So you've got two issues. You've got the economy, which is the greatest story never told. The economy is booming right now. Consumers, business, stock market, unemployment claims under 200,000. Somebody, I think John Carney wrote, it's the lowest in 50-something years. So that's one. Medicare for all, another great story. They should hit that right here. 24 days, just hit that. Look, gasoline prices is a charade. It's a ruse, right? Democrats hate gasoline. Democrats will do everything they can to jack up the price and even eliminate gasoline-powered cars and engines, Steve Forbes.
1: Well, that's what they should be saying in Michigan. You want to give up your gasoline automobile?
0: Right.
1: That's what they try to do under Biden. That's what El Sayed and his crew will try to do next. So make a choice. Do you want horse and buggy again, or do you want to keep your working automobile? Put it out there in Detroit.
0: You're right. I mean, these are, John McLaughlin, I got to tell you, these are important issues.
2: Right.
0: Coming down the home stretch. These are Republican responses to affordability. And really, you're pulling the veil. You pull the curtain out. I mean, show them. The Democrats, hey, the whole thing, the Green New Deal and extremism, climate change, raise taxes on fossil fuels and gasoline engine. California gasoline, $6.50. $2 high. That's a Democratic position. California, right there. Make that case.
2: Yes, because the media is gaslighting them. Because in Detroit, that Michigan Senate race, you'll lose your car, truck, and you'll lose your health care. If you vote for El Sayed.
0: I love that. Car, wait, I got car, truck, and health care. That's
2: right.
0: Good. That's got to be an issue. John, how does it look in the House? Is the House dead in the water?
2: No, there's over 70 races that they're competing in, and you've got like 17 toss-ups, pure toss-ups.
0: Oh.
2: So but the bad part is a lot of the Republican strategists control the money are pulling it back into the Senate races. They need to keep funding these Senate races, these congressional races too, because we can keep, there's a chance we can keep the House, but we should keep the Senate. There's no way we should lose these races.
0: Steve Forbes, thank you. John McLaughlin, thank you. Folks, I'm Kudlow. I'll be back next weekend.
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5: I'm Anita Bonita. It's now a post-tropical cyclone, but what was Hurricane Isaias left hundreds of thousands of people in Florida, Alabama, and Georgia without power. But that's not the only issue. Storm chaser Rob McBay was near Fort Walton Beach, Florida.
6: We do have ongoing extensive flooding. That's going to be a big issue.
5: Over the next 2 days, the storm is expected to move across Alabama and into the Tennessee Valley. And by tomorrow, the remnants will reach into the Northeast, bringing heavy rain and even the threat of tornadoes. On the other end of the continent, the National Weather Service says Hurricane Simon has strengthened, with winds up to 140 miles per hour. The storm could bring 10 to 20 to even 30 inches of rain to parts of southwestern Mexico. And Tropical Storm Rachel is expected to make landfall somewhere near the U.S.-Mexico border late tonight. San Diego is preparing for flooding, dangerous surf, and beach erosion. Meteorologists say waves can reach 5 to 6 feet in some areas, along with dangerous rip currents. Prediction market Kalshi has launched an investigation into a series of trades on their platform hours before Katie Zachariah was announced as press secretary. She was not seen as a front runner at all. In fact, in the days prior, she was seen as having a 1% likelihood of getting the gig. Moments before she was announced on Friday, two bets for around $80 were placed on Kelsey that will pay out about $4,000. The president's teleprompter operator was fired this year after he took in more than $100,000 on bets about the president's speeches. Ukrainian President Volodymyr Zelensky is condemning President Trump's diesel deal with Russia. He says the move would give the Kremlin more money to fund its war in Ukraine. News Nation's Kelly Meyer.
7: The agreement comes just week after President Trump signed sweeping sanctions against Moscow. This as U.S. envoys Steve Witkoff and Jared Kushner met with Ukrainian officials in Miami on Friday, presenting new ideas for a peace deal before a brutal winter sets in. One proposal would halt attacks on energy facilities and grain shipments, something Ukraine supports, but Russia has shown little interest in. And Witkoff calling the talks, quote, productive, but Zelensky accuses Washington of using talks with his team as a, quote, smokescreen for the deal with Putin.
5: Russia invaded Ukraine in February of 2022. Earlier today, two separate attacks killed at least 17 people. The first hit a polyclinic in Kharkiv, Ukraine's second-largest city, injuring four people, including a rescuer, according to its mayor. The second attack was on Zaporizhia, home of the largest nuclear power plant in Europe. Health officials at Al-Shifa Hospital say an Israeli airstrike today killed four people in western Gaza City, while another one killed a person in the eastern part of the city. An Israeli military official said the strikes were carried out in those areas to target militants. The strikes came a year after a ceasefire deal was reached between Israel and Hamas. According to the Palestinian Health Ministry, Gaza, nearly 1,500 Palestinians have been killed in Gaza since the ceasefire. This is the Worldwide News Network.
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8: KT, former Deputy National Security Advisor under President Trump. Did you see this, KT? It's interesting because the president, originally President Trump talked about this 20% toll. And then he said, no, I'm not going to do that. I'm going to do what he calls a reimbursement fee with trade and investment deals, he says, that the Gulf states are going to make into the United States. In other words, they'll contribute to America. But it's an interesting idea. What do you make of that, and how does that work? What, they're going to, what, build a plant somewhere or do something?
9: Yeah, so in the very beginning of the first term, President Trump, you know, we have this understanding that we would keep the strait open, we would protect the countries, the Gulf Arab countries, we would protect Israel. And he kept saying, well, we're getting nothing for it. Why don't they pay us? Well, these are really rich countries. Why should we pay to defend them? To protect them.
10: Now, what does it cost, KT, a month or a week to have one aircraft carrier and its accompanying destroyers?
9: Well, look, John, the aircraft carriers are going to be someplace. So if they're not in that region, they're in another part of the world. So they're already going to be afloat. But, you know, it's a $1 trillion defense budget. You figure out what's the percentage of that that puts forward basing in the region, that has the armada there for an extended period of time. It's probably, we're talking hundreds of millions of dollars. So what does that mean to the countries, the wealthy countries in the Gulf? President Trump has finally gotten what he really wanted in the first place, was he wanted the Gulf Arabs to pay for us to defend you. And that's exactly what he's gotten. I never thought that 20% toll thing, that didn't make any sense to me when he announced it yesterday on Truth Social. What does make a lot of sense is Trump getting those Gulf Arab countries to pay for the defense, to pay us to help defend themselves. Now, are they going to, you know, donate it to the U.S. Treasury? No. They're going to invest in America, and that's what's even more significant. It ties our economies closer together. It's prosperous for both of us. It's a win-win. And we're now going to see, my guess is we're going to see an additional $500 billion of investment. As Rita said, are they going to build factories? You bet they are. They're going to build tech stuff, and we're going to invest in them as well. We'll build American tech in their countries. But again, this is the Abraham Accords on steroids. We are now going to, as President Trump said when he went to Saudi Arabia the second time, we're going to trade technology for terrorism. And we're going to trade consumption and consumerism and trade for terror and chaos. And so this is the Trump doctrine, right? We'll defend you, but we want to have an economic relationship with you, which far outlasts any
4: Cosby.
9: Temporary arrangement
4: You're
9: that you might have with another country.
4: 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If you missed Sid and Friends in the Morning, here's what you missed.
11: So the mayor, that's why he looks so good, because he's a young guy? 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
12: I wasn't suggesting he was hot. 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
11: never
12: don't hit
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11: With his wife, when she liked all those graphic images of girls being raped and people being murdered October the 7th, they never went back at the guy. 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Okay, great. What the hell are we doing here? Today is one of those days, again, where I have to consider running for office. I can't stand even considering it because I have no chance of winning. I admit that. I told Mike Rappaport the same thing. These people are nuts. I love them. We don't have a chance. Not a chance.
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Yes, folks, that is the More Money Hotline and radio show theme song. And I appreciate everyone joining in again on this Saturday. And I know some of you get it on delay, but thank you so much for joining. Our ratings are fantastic. Thanks to you, our wonderful listeners. And I always say I have the smartest audience in the country. So thank you so much for joining. A lot to talk about over the next couple of hours. So thank you for being part of this. And we will be taking your calls. Unlike almost every other show on the weekend, we are live. We are in color. We will be taking your calls because I love to hear your opinion. This is freedom of speech radio, folks. And by the way, I like it when people call in and disagree with me. I don't like when people disagree with me, but I like to hear alternative viewpoints, and that's what we try to provide on this station. And so please call in. A bunch of topics I'm going to want to cover. One of them I want to cover sort of later in the show, and I want to take callers on this, is this sort of battle of the sexes that's going on because of so much of the news. And there was an interesting poll, I think I mentioned it last week on the show, but I'll mention it again, that Democratic women tend to blame men for their problems. Democratic women do, whereas Republican women are much less likely to blame men for their problems. So ladies out there, will you call in later in the show? I want your opinion on this. Are the problems that you face, and look, everyone faces problems in their life, do you blame men for that? Or do you think there are other factors there? Because liberal women, unfortunately, many liberal women have turned into kind of men haters. And that's a bad thing, by the way, for a lot of reasons, one of which is that we have low marriage rates in this country, and we're having low fertility rates among women of childbearing age in this country. I'm very worried about this. It's one of the things that I think is the most negative trend in America. I think it's a bigger issue than our national debt. We need children. You know, children are our future. And if women hate men and they don't get married, then we're going to have a problem. We're going to have a big demographic problem. I'm not choosing sides on this. Some people call me a male chauvinist. I don't think I am, but I'd like to hear from the women about, you know, when we take callers, I would say probably 2/3 of our callers are men. So this next couple hours, when we take calls, I'm going to ask our screener to move women to the top of the line, because I want to hear your attitude about this. Do you think that men are causing all the problems in the world? Because that is a view of a lot of women. And if you agree with that, I want to hear from you. And if you disagree with that, I want to hear from you as well. A couple other quick issues I want to bring up before I bring on my first guest. That's going to be John Stossel, by the way. You all know John Stossel from many, many years on national TV, who really became a celebrity. He had amazing specials about what was going on in America. So we're going to be talking to John Stossel because he has such a great view. And we're going to be talking about, why are people so negative about things when, you know, this is the greatest time ever in the history of the world to be alive, where we have more material things, we have better health, we have, higher incomes, higher wealth, and yet people are feeling bad about their lives. And I wonder why that is. I think the media plays a big part of that, but we're going to talk to John Stossel about that. But just before we get to John Stossel, I want to mention a few things. one is the polling data. Now, everybody's paying so close attention to the polling data, and we know that the polling data can be very skewed. We remember that from 2024, the famous story, of course, being that I think it was a week or two before the presidential election in 2024, the polling came out in Iowa saying that Trump was going to lose Iowa by, I think, 4 or 5 percentage points, which didn't seem crazy to me. I mean, I couldn't understand how a poll could find that. And it made a lot of Republicans very nervous. If he was going to lose Iowa, he wasn't going to win the election. And it turned out it was a completely fallacious, made up poll. He didn't lose Iowa by 4 points. He actually ended up winning Iowa by, I think, like 8 or 9 points. I forget. It was a big, big, comfortable margin. So my point is, the polling is oftentimes
wrong. And we know that. Now, look, I do think Republicans are behind the eight ball right now. I think Trump is unpopular, no question about it. And so that weighs heavily on Republicans. I think that they can possibly hold on to Congress, but it's going to be tough. And incidentally, most of the time, if historical pattern follows suit, the Republicans could be expected to lose, I don't know, 18 to 20 seats in the House, and they would, you know, probably lose, you know, three or four or five in the Senate. If the historical pattern holds, where the party out of power normally picks up seats in a midterm election, but not always. And so this is not a done deal. The next 3.5-4 weeks are going to be the critical weeks. By the way, most people, I bet, you know, most people aren't even that aware of the election coming up. They haven't really thought about these candidates. Most people start to think about it, about whether they're going to vote and so on. It's just a few weeks before the election. So that being said, I want to give you two statistics that I find very interesting in terms of trying to predict where this election is going. Now, I mentioned that Donald Trump is underwater in his approval rating. He has a negative 18. That is his favorability to unfavorability is negative 18 percentage points. That's a lot. You know, that's he's underwater whether they're going to vote and so on. It's just a few weeks before the election. So that being said, I want to give you two statistics that I find very interesting in terms of trying to predict where this election is going. Now, I mentioned that Donald Trump is underwater in his approval rating. He has a negative 18. That is his unfavorability.

0: I love the guy. I don't always agree with everything he does, but I think he's fighting for America. And then the person who is the most unpopular today of all the politicians is Chuckie Schumer. The Senate minority leader who wants to be the Senate majority leader, he's down 25 points. And so one other quick statistic. If you look at Republicans versus Democrats, you know, the approval rating of Republicans is negative 13. So Republicans are underwater with the public. But you know what party people hate even more than the Republicans? The Democrats. So the Democrats are negative 21 and the Republicans are negative 13. So obviously the public is going to blame their problems on the party in power, the Republicans, but they're not too thrilled with the out of power, power party and the Democrats. So I think there's a lot to be done here. I think that to call this election over is absolutely crazy because I said, I think a lot of Americans haven't even made up their mind about who they're going to vote for, or whether they're going to vote at all. So with that, we're going to take a quick break. When we come back, we're going to be with the great John Stossel. You know him from WABC News and so on. And so stick with us, folks. This is the More Money Show.
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0: this will not be some little response from us. This will be bigger than you've ever seen before. 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
7: Ma, you work so hard and have taught us so much. 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
9: We're back, folks. This is the More Money Show. Thank you so much for joining this weekend. We talk about money, we talk about finance, we talk about economics, and we talk politics. And so my next guest has been a longtime friend. I've known John Stossel for well over 20 years. He is one of the top reporters in America. He has been with ABC. He's been with Fox Business. He was with Good Morning America. Maybe most famously, did amazing reports for the very popular show 2020. And he's a libertarian like I am. So, John, thanks for joining.
10: Good to be here. And you should mention what I'm doing now, which is the best thing ever.
9: Okay, so fill us in with what you are doing now.
10: I do Stossel TV. We release a video every Tuesday on the internet, on YouTube and TikTok and Twitter, and get more views than I got on Fox.
9: That's amazing. How long have you been doing that, John?
10: 7 years.
9: Wow.
10: Since Murdoch.
9: And so how do people access the videos?
10: If you Google my name, you'll find it. Depends what people use. Some people use YouTube. Some people use Twitter. But if you Google my name, they pop up.
9: Fantastic. Well, I love your videos. I love what you've done over the years. I think when we first met, one of the projects that, I had written a book called It's Getting Better All the Time about the great trends in the last 50 to 100 years in terms of health and welfare, and more income, more wealth, more of everything. And that's as true today as ever before. One of the reasons I wanted to have you on, John, is because, you know, you've covered this issue a long time, and there was this kind of negativity, and it's actually back, where people are feeling very uneasy about the future. They don't seem very happy with their lives right now, and yet we have more of everything. What do you think is going on?
10: It's true. Things are better, and they don't believe it. And they're so certain in their conviction that things have gotten worse when it's just factually wrong. And I blame this very new medium that's helping me now, that it's just easier access to news on our phones. I used to wait for the evening news or the morning paper. Now I check my stupid feeds 10 times a day. And because it's the nature of the news business to report bad news, people think things are worse. The enemy is us.
9: And yet, is that, so how much of this do you attribute to the media?
10: Most of it.
9: Most of it.
10: I say the media people, A, are stupid and don't get the economics, and B, it's just the nature of news to be negative. It's pretty amazing that today, just today, thousands of giant metal things took off and flew places and didn't crash. But that's not news. And if one bumps another, that's humongous news. So it's just what we do.
9: It's almost, there's an old saying that if it's good news, it's not news. And that good for the media, good news is almost a contradiction in terms.
10: If it bleeds, it leads.
9: So one of the things that I've been thinking a lot about, John, and I've been wanting to get you on the show to talk about this, because, of course, I think if you just look at all of the objective numbers, and you've done a great job of educating Americans about this, there's no question, John, that we are materially better off than any other people in the history of the planet. And there's no better time to be alive than now. And there's no country that you'd want to be in other than the United States. Now, that being the case, you know, what's the old saying? Money can't buy you love. And so I do think that there's, for example, one of the things that I've been talking a lot about in the show is the decline in marriage and the decline in the number of children. And fertility rates are way down. And I see this in my own kids. I have three sons that are in their 20s and 30s. They're not married. They don't have kids. I started to have kids with my wife when I was 29 years old. And I guess what I'm getting at is there's almost a spiritual problem in America it's not tied to the material stuff that you and I talk about. But I wonder what you think about that.
10: I think it probably plays a part, but I have no knowledge about, I've done no reporting on that, so I'd rather not make guesses about that. I think the inequality really bothers people.
9: Yes.
10: That they can't get it in their brains that if Elon Musk or Bezos has all this money, they think there's a fixed amount of money. So if they have a lot, everybody else must have less. How these people create wealth is hard to understand. And there's just much more publicity about the income disparity.
9: Yes. Well, you've got somebody, let's take Elon Musk as an example. I mean, you know, and by the way, I noticed that you have on one of your videos about, you know, in praise of rich people, because rich people only get rich in a free market system, right, John, by providing things that we all want.
10: That was this Tuesday's video. Glad you found that.
9: And so this is an important point that, you know, the only way in a free market system, I'm going to repeat this, folks, the only way that an Elon Musk or any of these other Mark Zuckerberg can get rich is by providing us with service that we want. Now, that's not true in, you know, communist countries, for example, where the people get rich off of government.
10: Right. And if you get rich through, even in a democracy like Trump seems to be doing, through crony capitalism, that's not wealth creation either.
9: Right.
10: But most of it, and what Musk and, yes, Bezos bought a gross boat and they do gross things, but my life is better because of Amazon. We drive less to the store. It's consolidated. It's harder to rip people off because you can price check. He's done so much for the world, and yet people hate him.
9: That is so true. And by the way, Jeff Bezos, you know, was on an interview just the other day where he basically said, I'm going to pull this up because it's exactly what you're saying. He basically said, Brett Baer asked him, why is socialism taking off in so many quarters? And Bezos said, people have to look at the cost of housing, for example, and it's very expensive. And he said, he admits that, you know, people are frustrated about that, but he makes the point that it's economics 101, that what's going on is the housing issue is just a simple supply and demand. And if you put in place government programs that subsidize demand and constrain supply, you're going to get high prices, right?
10: Absolutely. The other difference people don't realize is that today's houses are much better than they used to be. They're bigger. They have air conditioning and garages and dishwashers, and people didn't used to have that.
9: So not only do they have the housing, but the, you know, they're not even, we're not comparing apples with apples over the last 25 or 30 years because, you know, because housing is so much better and the quality of medicine is so much better, et cetera. So it, when you adjust for quality, it's even a better story.
10: And I think that's reflected, and I find this valuable about your Unleash Prosperity emails. It's reflected in your charts of where people move. And in the states where there are fewer regulations and therefore more jobs, people move there.
9: So, and John, we have to take a quick break. Can you come back for one more segment?
10: Certainly.
9: Okay, that's John Stossel, folks. This is The More Money Show, and we'll be back in 2 minutes.

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3: And to the phones we go. Anthony, what's on your mind?
4: Well, Dominic, I never know whether we're going to get the Dominic Carter Reviews Rockland County Eateries, the Dominic Carter Politics and Social Issues program, or the Dominic Carter's Wild World of Wild Animals program.
3: You know what, Anthony? That's done intentionally. I don't want you folks to know where I'm coming from on any given day. One day it may be serious politics all the time. The next day I may be talking about when animals go bad.
4: I love
3: wait
4: your animals.
3: Wait. What type of animal is that, Matt? Oh, that's a bear, right? That's a bear? That's a bear?
5: That's a grizzly bear that may be visiting your house.
3: Oh, boy. Did you hear that, Anthony?
4: Was that a Rockland County black bear?
5: Yes, it was. From
3: hey,
5: Pomona.
3: Wait a minute. Why the bear got to be black? I'm only joking, guys. What's going on, Anthony?
4: Hey, this is serious. A few weeks ago, you said you had a lot of problems, and you know we could change things for the better. And I was out mowing the lawn the next day, and I was thinking about it, wrote some stuff down. You know, it starts with you. The you generic, you know, you, anybody.
3: Okay.
4: Like, Is your home clean? Is your front porch clean? Your apartment? Whatever. Do you take care of your neighbors? Do you check in on them? Do you do things like that? Or when you get up in the morning, do you brush your teeth and comb your hair? Or pick your hair if you use Afro Sheen, whatever.
3: Wait, Anthony. Whoa. Afro Sheen, those days were over for me. Don't laugh, Matt Blaze, when I was like 12 years old. Now, Anthony. Anthony, am I a bad guy? I'm not going to lie. I kind of duck my neighbors, and the reason why I duck them is because sometimes when I'm taking the bus, I shouldn't tell this story because they may be listening, and then I'll be persona non grata. But anyway, I could be late for the bus, and I'm like, I gotta go. Yeah, well, let me ask you this about Trump. I gotta go. Let me ask you that. And so I don't want to, when I'm not working, I don't want to talk politics.
4: You don't want to be working.
3: I don't want to be working. And so is it wrong of me, Anthony, to duck my neighbors when I'm not working?
4: No. They need to understand where you're coming from there. But the point is, you know what I'm saying? You know, are you taking care of yourself first? You know, like remember Obama, President Obama? I believe his exact words were, I wish the brothers would pull up their pants. Do you remember that?
3: I don't pay that much attention to Obama, but I know he said something like that. Yes.
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0: It's More Money with leading economist Steve Moore. Now, here's your host, Steve Moore.
1: We're back, folks. This is the More Money Show. Thank you so much for joining. Hoping you have a wonderful weekend in this middle of October. I'm back with my guest, who's been a longtime friend and somebody I admire so much in the media. You all know John Stossel. By the way, it's Stossel TV, right, John? That's how people get your videos, Stossel TV?
2: That'll work if you Google that.
1: Got it. So you also know John Stossel for his years at ABC when he did incredible stories on the show 2020. He was at Good Morning America. He was at Fox Business News. He's been everywhere. He is an icon. So thanks so much, John, for coming on the show. And also, I think he's kind of a libertarian like I am in his philosophy. As I look through the videos, John, I noticed that the one kind of theme of almost all of your videos is freedom.
2: And that seems like a good thing, and yet libertarian politics is just dead. I really thought when I used to be a leftist and was taught by my Princeton professors that government could fix everything, and only by being a young reporter in Oregon and watching the government programs fail did I study more and became a libertarian. And I really thought once we gave people the information, they would get it and adopt these ideas which create prosperity for more people. They're just good, and they leave individuals free. And yet we just are toast.
1: So I was looking up this very famous quote from Thomas Hobbes, who described life throughout most of human history as nasty, brutish, and short. Nasty, brutish, and short. And here we live in the year 2026, and we have more of everything. And yet people are in a bad mood, if the polls are correct. And so, and yet, John, I was just looking up some of these numbers. The median family income, the people in the exact middle of the income spectrum, that is 50% or above and 50% or below, is almost $90,000 a year today, which is, you know, in almost every other country, you'd be considered rich with $90,000 a year. And yet people just feel kind of glum. They feel, and I want to get back to this point that you made earlier, John Stossel, which is that, you know, people look at Elon Musk and say, oh, well, he has so much. And, you know, I only have $100,000, but he has $100 billion. That doesn't seem fair.
2: But they don't compare about Taylor Swift, complain about Taylor Swift having all that money.
1: That's a good point. That's a good point. I mean, you know, Michael Jordan made a lot of money, but he provided us with a lot. We loved watching Michael Jordan play basketball.
2: And look what Musk has provided us. People voluntarily buy Teslas. And yes, there were subsidies for all electric cars, but his apparently were just better. And that's most of what made him rich. People say, all right, well, he's getting government money, government deals with Starlink and his SpaceX launches. But that's only because NASA, being government, was incompetent, and they discovered that he can send stuff into space much more efficiently, cheaper, and better. So the taxpayer saves money. He's inventing ways that paralyzed people will be able to move again, and yet people hate him?
1: So, John, I wanted to ask you also about the future, because the future is coming so rapidly. I'm on the board of a company that is called Lightspeed, that that builds houses. And John, we're building houses with robots. And so we'll be able to cut the cost of building a new home in half or by more than that when the robots start doing the work for us. And yet people are sort of afraid that the robots are going to take our jobs, and people are afraid of AI. And sometimes for, you know, people have legitimate concerns. One of the, you know, you may have seen that some of the people who are moving forward with the AI, people at Anthropic are talking about a doomsday machine and so on. So what is your take on the whole technology revolution that's coming?
2: Well, evolution works against us because, you know, if your ancestors weren't anxious and looking over their shoulders and worried when the tiger was going to jump.
1: the saber-toothed tiger, right?
2: To give birth to the people who gave birth to you. So people have always complained about innovation and that automation was going to take away jobs. And it did. It took away secretaries' jobs and phone operator jobs and elevator operators. And what's happened? We got more jobs and unemployment has stayed low. AI may be different. And you've got founders saying, yeah, there's a 10% chance that the machines will say that we flesh machines are just in the way and kill us. But, and who knows, maybe this one is different, but odds are we're going to love the stuff it gives us. And I use ChatGPT 10 times a day.
1: Right. Right. Yeah, it's an unbelievable technology. It's going to put me out of business. I had one of my interns the other day, I asked him to write an op-ed about a topic, and he came back 24 hours with this op-ed, and I said, oh my God, this is beautiful. I couldn't have written this nearly as well as this kid did. Well, it turned out it was Claude that wrote the op-ed, but it was incredibly informative and accurate, et cetera. So it is just so interesting how these new technologies are going to change the way we work and live. And John, last question for you. I saw that one of the points that Elon Musk and others have been making is that we may be moving towards a 4-day work week or even a 3-day work week as computers and other technologies do the work for us. And, you know, it used to be 100 years ago, 150 years ago, people worked 60 hours a week. Then it was 50 hours a week. And then it was 40 hours a week. Right now, the average work week is about 36 hours a week. What's wrong with a lower work week?
2: Probably nothing, but it'll mess up some people's lives because a lot of us find purpose in work, and without
1: right
2: regular work, we do reckless things. Yep. I do.
1: Yep. No, that's a good point. I love what I do, so I don't actually consider it work. You know, I work probably 50 hours a week, but I love it. So I would miss it if I wasn't able to get up in the morning and be productive. And I think that's a very good point. Well, John Stossel, it is Stossel TV. You're putting out your videos all the time, and I went through a number of the most recent ones. And as I said, it's always a positive message. It's a positive message about freedom, about liberty. And I think the one thing I come away from watching your videos is, folks, don't let big government take away your liberties. And John, a lot of young people are really attracted to socialism. Last question for you. Why? Why are young people forgetting the most important lesson of history, which is big government is what takes your rights and your freedoms away from you, and free markets and freedom are what give you the ability to do what you want with your life?
2: It's just intuitive. Problem? There ought to be a law. Nobody's in the state legislature is being asked, gee, well, how many bills did you repeal in your career?
1: Right.
2: And so government grows. You talk about your computers building houses faster, but they might not, because it takes longer to get permission to build the house than it does
1: right
2: to build the thing. Government is the problem, and yet it always grows. And look at the success of Japan and Germany after World War II. They yep were booming. I think yep it was because we bombed them to smithereens and they had to start over without all their guilds and bad government rules. But that's not a practical remedy.
1: So true. Well, John Stossel, I wish that there were hundreds of you in the media spreading this message of truth and optimism, because this is a great time to be alive, folks. And this is, and we have what we have in America because we have freedom and we have free enterprise, and you take those things away and you let the socialists take over, and you're going to have deprivation and you're going to be poor. And it's that simple. John Stossel, thank you so much for joining the More Money Show. Folks, when we come back, I will start taking your calls about any of this stuff that we've been talking about. 1-800-848-9222 is the More Money hotline. 1-800-848-9222. We'll be right back. 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
5: 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And trust me, this is something you want to hear, even if you're not really like a staunch NBA fan, basketball historian.
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6: 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I always use this analogy because I don't even put LeBron above Kobe. 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But the difference is LeBron's a nice guy. 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
5: Well, that's very true. 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And I guess LeBron, and we've seen the flops. Go Google LeBron flops.
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0: It's More Money with leading economist Steve Moore. Now, here's your host, Steve Moore.
1: Welcome back, folks. This is the More Money Show. Hope you're having a wonderful weekend. Thanks again for so much for joining. By the way, the election is now, 27 or so, 28 days away, something like that. And so I'm not going to tell you how to vote. My purpose of the show is not to, I try to educate you about economics and what's going on politically, but your vote is your sacred own choice. All I want you to do is vote. Will you go out and please vote? You know, that this is, you know, voting, only less than half of Americans usually vote in elections. And that means that your voice isn't being heard. And so please vote. I don't care if you vote for Republicans, Democrats, independents, socialists. Let your voice be heard at the ballot box. And one of the reasons I feel so passionately about ending voter fraud, and there is rampant voter fraud. There's no question about it. And I don't understand why Democrats will not do more to eliminate the fraud that goes on with illegal immigrants voting and people voting twice and people voting in the wrong place and people who are non-citizens voting and people who aren't eligible to vote voting. And think about it this way. Every time someone in your city or your neighborhood votes illegally, they're essentially disenfranchising you. They're taking your vote away from you and they're negating it by voting illegally. So let's do everything we can to make sure that eligible voters are out there voting, but also the people who are not eligible to vote don't vote. And every time, by the way, that we try to put some safeguards into the system to make sure that, you know, people are voting are citizens and that people are voting, actually live in the district that they are voting in and that they vote, they're only voting once, all of these things. Every time we try to put these safeguards in, what does the left say? Oh, voter suppression. You know, you're going back to the Jim Crow laws. No, we're not. I want black people to vote. I want Asians to vote. I want Hispanics to vote. But I only want people who are eligible to vote to vote. So I don't see why that's racist to say that and to want to have safe and open and fair elections, which we don't have right now, frankly. There's so many illegal votes we know because we're getting the records of what happened in the last election with illegal voters that can determine the outcome of an election. You know, there have been thousands of races, local races, Congress races, Senate races, even presidential races. Remember what happened in the race between George Bush and George W. Bush when he won by, you know, in Florida by, I don't know, it was like less than 10,000 votes out of millions and millions cast. So every vote matters. And we
2: have 500.
1: Was it 500?
2: We came down to the Supreme Court and yeah. They were, you know, parsing what should be done about counting the last 500 to 600 votes that were might
1: yeah,
2: be.
1: Think about that. That's an amazing thing. You know, a major national election with, you know, 100 million voters came down to a count of, you know, 500 or 1,000, which is incredible. So that my point is your vote does matter. And there have been, by the way, there have been dozens of races in city council races, mayoral races that have been voted, but been determined by less than 10 votes. So your vote can matter a whole heck of a lot. Get out there and vote, please. By the way, we have one line open for our More Money hotline. To get on the show. And so that is 1-800-848-9222. I know we have several people on the line. I'm going to get to you all in just a minute. But I wanted to mention one other quick thing, which is that John Stossel mentioned this fact that people are voting with their feet and they're moving out of blue states into red states. And that is absolutely happening. He's exactly right. You know, we've seen about 5 million people over the last 7 or 8 years who've moved out of blue states into red states. And it's just happening month after month after month, and even week after week, day after day. And one of the reasons that they're moving out of blue states, and the big blue states, of course, are, you know, the northeastern states and some of the Midwestern states, and of course, California. But I just did an analysis this week on our hotline. And by the way, I hope you're getting our hotline. You just go to unleashprosperity.com and click on the button on the homepage and give us your email, and we'll be sending this to you for free. It goes out to about 200,000 people every morning, and people in Congress are reading it. CEOs are reading it. I know even my friends in the White House read it every morning. So you should be reading it if you want to be the smartest person in the room. But my point is that in our hotline earlier this week, we had an item about how the the blues, the cost of what we looked at is how Democratic is a state in terms of, you know, how many, well, I think we looked at how, what percentage of the vote went to Kamala Harris as our indicator of how Democratic a state is. And then we looked at the cost of living in the 50 states. And here is what is so interesting. It's almost a perfect correlation. The more liberal a state is, the more Democrat it is in terms of its voters, the higher the cost of living. Now, why would that be? Well, because when you think about it, what do Democrats and liberals want to do? They want to raise taxes. They want to raise regulations. They want to cut down on energy. So, you know, energy prices are way higher, almost twice as high in blue states as in red states, because they regulate and tax and have lawsuits against companies that go in. So companies leave. And so if you want to lower the cost of living, and you want lower gas prices, and you want lower electricity prices, and you want lower food prices, it doesn't seem to make a lot of sense to me to say, oh, well, let's have more Democrats, because Democrats are the ones who are restricting the supply. Okay, let us get to the phone lines, because we've got two or three people that have been waiting very patiently. And the first caller we have, and by the way, I hope, Ellen, are you there with us?
3: Yes, I am.
1: Okay, Ellen. So where do you live, Ellen?
3: On the Upper East Side.
1: Okay. And so remember when I started the show, I think you were probably listening at the beginning of the show, I mentioned the fact that one of the things that concerns me is these pollers are showing that women are increasingly blaming men for their problems, and that women, liberal women, tend to blame men more than conservative women do. So my first question for you, Ellen, is do you hate men?
3: No. Not at all. I love men, as a matter of fact.
1: Good. I love women.
3: I love my dad. I love my uncles. I love my brother-in-law. And of course, I love my husband.
1: Me too. And I love my wife. And so, but why do you think it is then? I mean, do you know some women who don't like men? And why are we seeing this trend of women blaming men for their problems?
3: I think it's a bunch of things. I think, first of all, everything, I feel like with little girls, you know, your relationship starts with your father.
1: Yes.
3: You know, good, bad, or indifferent. So everybody's situation is different. So you have to kind of take that into account.
1: Yes.
3: Or they had a better relationship with a brother. But, uh-huh. You know, there's that. And then there is their relationship history, assuming they're dating men.
1: Right.
3: And I think, you know, when you feel scorned many times over, you have a really bad taste in your mouth. And what we wind up doing as just humans is we generalize.
1: Right.
3: So, like, look, I like to make a joke about my husband, like, he can't find anything. He's, you know, if I go to buy something, I have to basically get approval, you know, like all that kind of stuff. I can do, you know, and you can make a joke about it. But, like, at the end of the day, it's about somebody's character. So, right, so, like, you know, it's sort of noted that men can't find anything. You know, it's sort of like that kind of thing. But I think that, you know, if you really start to think of those things very seriously, you fall into a trap. But if I were to just look from the political landscape, I mean, there's a lot of women that I don't like. I wish I did, but I don't. They don't align with anything that I feel. And then there's some women that are dynamic, and there's some men that I don't like, and there's some men that are the politicians that are fantastic. So you have to look at the person. You can't just be like, okay, they're a man. They stink.
1: So the trend has been towards, you know, women in the polling has been women more and more suspicious of men. And so, by the way, I've always said, Ellen, that, well, my wife always says this, I should say. She says about me, she says, I don't always like you, but I love you. So there's a difference between liking someone and loving someone, isn't there?
3: No question about it. I mean, I look at my husband's side eye about 27 times a day, but, you know, I have his back. It's one thing has nothing to do with the other. That's because you live with each other and then you get on each other's nerves.
1: Yep. Well, my wife knows every one of my flaws. That's the problem. And folks, I have a lot of flaws. Ellen, great call. Thank you so much for calling in. That's why we take your calls. I think we're running out of time, so I don't have time to get to Mike and some of the other people on the line. So we will get to you next hour. This is the More Money Show, folks. And thank you so much for joining. I learned so much from listening to you. That's why I take your calls. And Ellen has it exactly right. This is the More Money Show. And for many of you, we'll be right back.
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4: Hi, I'm Anita Bonita. What was Hurricane Isaias is now a post-tropical cyclone, but the damage is done. Hundreds of thousands of people in Florida, Alabama, and Georgia were without power, and there are travel disruptions, a lot of flooding, downed trees and power lines, and three reported storm-related deaths. One of those deaths was 57-year-old Jen Biggs Williams of Florida. Her husband, Joey, described what happened.
5: A tree fell in the house, and she was in the wrong place at the wrong time. Freak accidents are going to happen, I guess. That's what they say, right?
4: The storm is expected to move across Alabama and into the Tennessee Valley over the next couple of days, and by tomorrow, the remnants will reach into the Northeast. Meanwhile, Hurricane Simon has strengthened with winds up to 140 miles per hour, and there's another storm, Rachel. News Nation's Brooke Schaefer.
6: Rachel is expected to make landfall somewhere near the U.S.-Mexico border late tonight. San Diego is preparing for potentially damaging flooding, dangerous surf, and beach erosion as the storm sends powerful swells toward the region. Meteorologists are warning waves can reach 5 to 6 feet in some areas, along with dangerous rip currents.
4: Krista Pike, who survived Tennessee's attempt to execute her by lethal injection, has been discharged from the hospital and is back in prison at the Deborah K. Johnson Rehabilitation Center, where she'd been housed previously for 30 years. Her attorneys say she's continuing to receive medical care at the prison. The Death Penalty Information Center says Pike is the first person ever to survive after receiving lethal injection drugs during an execution. The situation in Ceuta, the Spanish city that's located on the North African coast, hasn't changed for many who came for a better life, especially for teen migrants who often arrived alone. This 17-year-old is from Morocco.
7: I came in here for a better future, better life. I don't know, like, better work, better life for my children when they come.
4: There are makeshift camps on beaches, one housing as many as 3,000 people.
7: I was expecting, like, a really easy experience, but it's so hard. Like, I was expecting 2 weeks, 3 weeks of that, but it's been 2 months and we're still living in the streets.
4: Spanish prosecutors are investigating reports of torture and mistreatment of the migrants. Palestinian Authority President Mahmoud Abbas issued a decree today calling for simultaneous presidential and legislative elections to be held on September 11, 2027, which repeals the previous decree, scheduling those elections for about 6 weeks from now. Abbas said Israeli measures posed obstacles to holding the elections in November. The decree calls on Palestinians in Jerusalem, West Bank, and Gaza to participate. Palestinians have not held legislative or presidential elections in more than 20 years. After the last one, Hamas seized control of Gaza. This is the Worldwide News Network. Police are releasing the names of the two women killed after being hit by a Mercedes in the Bronx. 39-year-old Angel Johnson and 57-year-old Robin Kennedy were hit along with two other women when the car blew through a red light at Allerton and Holland Avenues.
8: It was terrific. I've never seen that in my lifetime. I live over here for like 21 years.
4: The 81-year-old driver, who was pulling out of a parking spot, says he was not able to stop the vehicle, which also struck several cars. Two other women hurt in the incident are receiving medical treatment at Jacoby Hospital. The sewer people are back. NYPD investigators are looking into a drain diving incident on the Upper East Side after five people were seen emerging from a sewer early yesterday. Police found tools at the scene but believe the group was likely searching for scrap metal. It's the latest in a series of similar reports involving the city's sewer system. The New York Liberty were swept out of the playoffs by the Atlanta Dream with an 85-83 loss at home last night. Brianna Stewart spoke to reporters after the game.
9: We went to the finals 2 years in a row and haven't gone since, but it's really hard to get to the finals. It's really hard to win WNBA championship.
4: The Dream will now play the Golden State Valkyries in the finals, which begin on October 17th. The Turtleback Zoo in West Orange is looking for help from the public this weekend. Visitors will have a chance to weigh in on what to name recently born triplet capybaras. After paying admission, you just need to ask for the free raffle ticket and then cast your ballot at the Komodo Dragon statue. The zoo will continue accepting tickets until they close on Sunday. The Upper West Side's latest celebrity residents are a barn owl family. The family's nest is on top of a water tower off Central Park West. As many as 5 owls have been seen there, 2 adults and 3 children. While their home comes with built-in privacy, there have been some birders occasionally set up with professional equipment nearby to help people get a glimpse of the nocturnal birds. From the WABC Weather Desk, partly sunny this afternoon, high of 54. Increasing clouds tonight, low around 56. Rain tomorrow, high near 66. Chance of morning rain on Monday with a high of 71. I'm Anita Bonita for 77 WABC News.
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1: By the way, Steve Moore was a great guy. Do you know Steve Moore is a great economist? He wrote a book, The Trump Miracle, and the book is number one book

0: This is the second hour of the More Money Show, and thank you so much for joining us and for sticking with us. By the way, I made an error in the first hour, so I want to correct the record because we try to be as accurate on this show as possible with the facts. And so I mentioned at the onset of the first hour of the show that the polls were completely wrong in 2024 in many states. And I was mentioning the fact that there was a very famous, or should I say infamous, poll that came out literally a week before the elections 2 years ago. And it found that Trump was trailing in Iowa by 3 or 4 percentage points. And my God, that was like an earthquake, a shocker, because, you know, Republicans generally do pretty well in the conservative state of Iowa. And so the poll, everybody was freaking out. Oh, my God, Trump's going to lose the election. If he's losing Iowa, he's going to lose, you know, all these Midwestern states. And my good friend Connor, who is also a associate producer of this show, corrected me on the record. And it turns out that Trump won. I said that he won by 8 or 9 points. Trump won Iowa by 15 percentage points. 13 percentage points. It was 56% to 42.5%. So just about 13 or 14 points. I mean, that's a landslide. That's a landslide stuff. When you win by more than 10 percentage points, that's a big, big, big margin. And so the polls were off by, you know, 18% or something like that. So why do I bring that up? Because the polling can be so wrong. And don't be discouraged if you're a Republican or if you're a Democrat. Don't be overconfident, because things can change a lot, especially in the last 3 weeks. And polls, one of the things we're finding is that because polling tradition, you know, one of my first jobs after I graduated from college, I was working for a polling firm, and we would poll people on all sorts of issues, not just elections, but, you know, what kind of candy bars do you like? And, you know, what do you think is wrong with our education system? All sorts of things. And what we were finding, well, at that time, we would just phone people up. We would get on our rotary phones and we would phone people, and people had their phone in their home, and they would answer, and a lot of people would take the polls. Well, now with cell phones, we don't even have the phone numbers for a lot of people. The number of people we've been responding to polling is way down. And so the polling, I'm just here to tell you, polling is just not very accurate anymore. It might be accurate, and I do think Republicans are behind the eight ball right now. There's no question about it. But I just don't trust the polls a month before an election, although we're what, 24 days until the election. So I hope you will all vote. By the way, I'm going to take more of your calls. For those of you just joining in the first hour of the show, we're talking about this kind of issue about men and women. And why is it that polls are showing that women, there's a new poll out showing women are more likely than ever to blame men for their problems and for the problems in the country. And liberal women are much more likely to blame men for the problems, whereas conservative women, less so. So let's see. Okay, here are the numbers on this. For young people, it's especially true that Democratic women, let's see, 66% of women under the age of 30, 18 to 30 years old, blame men for the problems. Whereas it's only 18% for Republican women. So it's a big ideological gap. And I'm going to take your calls in this hour, because I want to hear especially from women about why you think that is. And if you're a liberal woman and you blame men, I want to hear why. If you're a Republican woman and you don't blame men, I want to hear why as well. Or explain this to me, because I'm a man. I don't have a woman's perspective. But we'll also take men's perspective. I mean, the men out there, do you blame women for your problems? I mean, sometimes I blame my wife for my problems when I get angry at her, but we have a wonderful marriage and she's a wonderful woman. But, you know, it's natural to want to blame someone else. And so sometimes you blame your spouse for your problems, or your kids for your problem, or your boss for your problems. So we're going to have some fun, and I want to hear from folks. I know there's stuff, a couple of people are hanging on right now. And we will get to you later in the show, folks, because we always love to hear from you. We're Freedom of Speech Radio. And by the way, you know, if you're a liberal, especially a liberal woman, I'd love to hear from you. I'd love to hear your thoughts on if you believe that men are the cause of the problems, why is that? So that's going to be fun. Last point I want to make before we take our first break is this issue of climate change. Now, I talk about climate change all the time on the show because I, as you know, I do not believe that the Earth is in peril. I do believe we have to be safe guardians of the planet, and I do believe we have to reduce pollution levels and so on. But, you know, we have cleaner air today than any other time in 100 years. Did you know that? The air that you breathe today in the cities is cleaner today than it's been in 100, maybe 150 years, because we have greater environmental protections. And you know, we don't have, like, it used to be that these cities like London and New York and Chicago were just filled with smog, and we've reduced that significantly. And yet now it's all about climate change. And I do believe that there's a change in the temperature. It's been, there's no question about it that there's been a heating spell. In fact, you know, in the last 20 years, there's no question about it. The planet has heated up a bit. But I do not believe that this is, that there's much government can do about this. And I certainly don't believe that, you know, if we put in place all these regulations, that somehow the planet's temperature is going to change. Incidentally, there was a hurricane. I don't know if it was classified as a tropical storm or a hurricane that slammed into Florida and Alabama last night. You're all probably aware of that. And we're trying to, it looks like the latest information I have, it is there's going to be a lot of property damage, but it's not going to be quite as bad, thankfully.
1: Yeah, Steve, we're tracking that Hurricane Isaias is a Category 2 storm.
0: It's down to 2?
1: Category 2, okay. 105 mile per hour winds made landfall near Destin, Florida.
0: Okay, so that's very good news, that it's not nearly as catastrophic as Governor DeSantis was worried about yesterday when he gave his press conference. But the point is, we do have an ever-changing climate. And here's what the reason I bring this up. Do you know how much money they have spent on climate change over the last 25 years? Do you know how much money it's been? It's been well over $100 billion. $100 billion have been spent on trying to change the temperature of the planet, and yet none of it has worked. In fact, even the climate change people say nothing we've done has worked. And you know, so why do we spend all this money on, you know, wind power and solar power and this and that and the other thing, and yet none of it is working? Incidentally, I find it so ironic that if there's a heating trend, and there is a heating trend, wouldn't you want more air conditioning? Wouldn't that be the solution to the problem of warming, is more air conditioning? And yet the left feels like it's a vice to use air conditioning. The same people who say the planet's getting warmer and things are getting too warm don't want people to have air conditioning. If you took away air conditioning from people, people would die from the changing temperature. So I don't get the logic of taking away air conditioning for people that say trend, and there is a heating trend. Wouldn't you want more air conditioning? Wouldn't that be the solution to the problem of warming, is more air conditioning? And yet the left feels like it's a vice to use air conditioning. The same people who say the planet's getting warmer and things are getting too warm don't want people to have air conditioning. If you took away air conditioning from people, people would die from the change.

0: for the problems in the country? Do you blame women? Or who do you blame? Who do you blame? Are you a man-hater? I hope not. We'll be right back.
1: It's More Money with leading economist Steve

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1: Hateful Sonny Halston on The View. I don't know where they got these clowns from. They need to send them back. 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
2: There are times when I walk into a community and I see American flags all over the community, and I suddenly feel unsafe because there is a section of this country that has co-opted the American flag, and they equate being an American or an American flag with white supremacy, and that should never be
3: ever
2: the symbol of white supremacy, but they have weaponized,
3: because the flag belongs to all of us.
2: It does belong to all of us.
4: So I stand by that.
5: Yeah, and it's something you've said and been very consistent about, and I've heard it from other people of color, for
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5: sure.
4: Well, I was going to say, what's interesting is that this is not a new conversation amongst the black community, in the black community.
1: So Sonny Halston declaring that she gets nervous when she sees an American flag. Folks, I'll just say this. Don't you see the con? Sonny Halston is a multimillionaire. Her husband is a doctor. Do you think she has anything relatable to your life except running game, telling you what you want to hear? And I'm not a conspiracy guy. As I said on the Midnight Show, you listen to this program, you know conspiracies turn me off. They really do. I think you're nutty if you believe in conspiracies. But in this case, I said, wait a New York minute. Lindsey Graham comes back from Ukraine and all of this happens in a matter of minutes and hours. Well, President Trump speaking out, declaring that in all likelihood, this is hereditary from his father and that no foul play is involved.
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0: It's More Money with leading economist Steve Moore. Now, here's your host, Steve Moore.
1: Welcome back, folks. This is the More Money Show. Thank you so much for joining us. Having a lot of fun today talking about what's going on in politics and economics. And, you know, obviously the number one issue for the country right now, as all the polls are showing, to the extent we even believe polls, is the gas prices. And people are angry about gas prices. You know, I have a diesel car. We have, my wife and I have two cars. She usually drives the diesel car, but the other day, for one reason or another, we switched cars. So I had to fill up the diesel tank. $100 to fill up the tank. Now, diesel is more expensive than gas, but boy, that was a sticker shock for sure. Nobody likes to pay higher gas prices. I know in the New York area, you're paying somewhere between $4 and $4.50 a gallon, sometimes as high as $5. By the way, in California, the nutcases in California are paying like $6 to $6.50 a gallon for gas because of all their regulations. And I bring all that up because I have a solution to, a short-term solution to the problem with the high gas prices. And this is something that should be implemented right away. I hope Donald Trump and the members of Congress are listening, which is, let's just suspend the gas tax, both the federal gas tax and the state gas tax. Now, you have high gas taxes in the Northeast, in Connecticut, in New Jersey, and New York have very high gas prices, and because you have high gas taxes. And what I'm saying is, why not suspend those taxes for now while the gas price is high? And then when it comes down to, say, below $3.50 a gallon, then you put back in place the gas tax, because the gas tax pays for our roads. But it doesn't make sense to me to impose high gas taxes at a time when the price of gas is already so high. And that would, by my estimates, if you suspended both your local and your federal gas tax. Now, Congress and the president would have to suspend the federal gas tax, but the states can obviously get rid of their own gas tax. You're talking about 50 cents a gallon that you could save. And why not do that? Why not do that? Give some people some relief at the pump. That's what I say. And then when the price comes down, which it will,

0: then we go back to taxing gasoline. Now, the other thing we can do is get rid of all these crazy mandates, these environmental regulations that, for example, require you to put corn in your tank. Did you know ethanol is just basically taking corn and putting it in your tank, and it's not actually good for your engine? I'm not a fan of ethanol whatsoever, but the farm states love it because it raises the price of their agriculture products. But why not suspend that? That could save another 25 cents a gallon or so. So we can reduce the cost by, you know, 60, 70 cents a gallon by just getting rid of the federal regulations and taxes. Wouldn't that make sense? I'd love to hear from you all about that. The other thing I wanted to mention before I get to the callers is, you know, most of you know I'm a big believer in nuclear power, and it's good news that most Americans are now, for the first time in 50 years, are in favor of nuclear power because it's a cheap and a clean an effective and reliable way to get electricity. We're going to need a lot more electricity. So how about this? Google is building a nuclear power plant. Google is, because they need a lot of power for their data centers and for the AI revolution. We're going to need to double or triple our energy and electric power needs. And one way of doing that is through nuclear power. We're never going to be able to do this with windmills. You know, we're never going to be able to supply all of the energy we need for our industrial society and our technological society with windmills. So we're going to need other sources of power. And let's use nuclear, let's use coal, let's use natural gas and oil, and when appropriate, solar and wind power. That's my view on this. We're not running out of energy. By the way, the United States today is producing more oil and gas than any other time in history. Thank you, Donald Trump, for drill, baby, drill. It's making a big difference. Okay, let us get to your calls. By the way, I see the switchboard is lit up, but folks, it's all men. It's all men. And I love men, but I want to hear from the ladies, because my question of the day is, you know, do you blame the problems in the country on men? Now, maybe if you hate Trump, you're going to blame Trump and Trump as a man, but I want to hear from you, folks. We've had some good callers in the last hour on this, and it's been a fun conversation. So, ladies, please call in 1-800-848-9222 and tell us, do you blame men for the problem? And if you do, tell us why. Okay, but in the meantime, we've got Mike in St. James. Mike, what do you got for us? Thanks for holding on.
1: Hello, Steve.
0: We hear you.
1: I just Googled the internet. I Googled the election in coming election in November.
0: Yes.
1: In the House of Representatives, there are only 22 vulnerable seats on the Republican side.
0: Yeah.
1: My question to you is, can the Republican National Party send money to the candidates in the vulnerable?
0: Oh, yes, of course. Mike, it's a very good question. And so, you know, you can, if you donate to candidates, and most people don't, but if you are someone who donates to candidates, and whether you're, no, regardless if you're for, you're Republican or Democrat, you know, you can give to these political action committees that will direct the money to the close races. You know, it is amazing. You know, there are 435 seats in Congress, 435 districts, and only, you know, at most 30 or 40 of them are even competitive. That's pathetic. So 90% of the outcomes are already determined. I mean, I hate that. And that's because of gerrymandering. And what they've done is they put all the Republicans in one district and all the Democrats in another. And I hate that. I hate gerrymandering. I hate it when Republicans do it. I hate it when Democrats do it, because it's like the politicians are choosing the voters rather than the voters choosing the politicians. And they've got everything upside down on that. But yes, Mike, it's a good question. If you do want to have an influence on these elections and you do want to donate money, don't make sure that your money is going to the races that count, because this election for the House of Representatives will be determined by the outcome of at most 30 House seats. And in the Senate, there are, what, 7 or 8 up for grabs, maybe 10 races that are going to determine who runs the Senate. As you know, the Republicans have a 3-seat majority right now. The betting odds right now say that the Senate is 50-50 and that the House is likely to go Democratic, but there's still a lot of time to go. Mr. Producer, who is our next caller? Okay, let's go to Steve in New Jersey.
2: Steve, about your first your question in the first hour, I trace a lot of the problem that you see in the family, and with the women to the, and I'm a couple of years younger than you. I go back to the feminist movement or the early 70s, which sent three very bad messages to women and men too. Number one, it told women you could have it all. You could have it. Well, no, you can't have it all. You could be anything you want if you put your mind to it, but you can't have it all. And second message was you could have it without a man. Well, no, we see how families are falling apart. You throw on that the abortion issue, all right? And it gave away, well, if I don't want to be a parent, this is how I can get rid of the baby. You put all that together, but I'll make my point this way. Bottom line, women in our generation, again, I'm only 2 years younger than you. Women used to be the backbone of the family. Let's say, let's be clear. Women held the family together and kept a good man in line.
0: Of course
2: we've
0: they do.
2: We've lost that.
0: Yes.
2: We've
0: By the way, that's, that. You know, That is the way it's been throughout history, is that the women are the ones who hold the family together. No question about it. That was, you know, that was certainly the case in my household that I grew up in. And our family, you know, my mother and my father, they had five kids. So I was fourth out of five. And my mom was the one who ruled the roost in the home. There was no doubt about that.
2: Yes. So without that, you have, you know, putting kids into daycare, all right, which is... It's very bad. I've seen study after study. The most well-balanced adults were children that came from, I know this is politically incorrect, an intact two-parent nuclear family. That means a mom.
0: There's no doubt. And hey, it's a great call. And thank you so much for calling in, because we're not trying to be sexist here in any way. All I'm saying is that this gentleman, Mike, makes a very good point. And the science is clear about this, that kids that grow up in a two-parent household are, you know, emotionally better off, intellectually better off, happier. Now, look, there are many instances where that's not the case, where, in other words, where, you know, for one reason or another, one of the spouses dies or a divorce or so on. Look, I've been divorced, so I know that there are circumstances that happen. But the idea, one of the things that's happened, according to the research, is more liberal women are just basically using artificial insemination and going to a sperm bank to get, you know, and raising kids by themselves. And there are many instances where that may be the only choice, but that's not ideal. That's not ideal. And we're finding that a lot of the kids that grow up in that circumstance don't do very well. So, you know, look, kids, I'm old fashioned. Kids need a mother and a father whenever that is possible. All right, we're going to take a quick break. And when we get back, I'm going to have on someone who I've admired for so many years, Jeff Yass, who runs Susquehanna Capital. He has a great piece in the Wall Street Journal, folks, that just came out, I think it was yesterday's, I think it was Friday's Wall Street Journal, about universities. And how do we make sure that universities get back to basically promoting American values and teaching kids how to be productive workers and productive citizens? Because what's going on college campuses right now, we've talked about this in weeks past, is disgusting. And you're seeing so much anti-Americanism. There's no patriotism that's really, and I shouldn't overstate this because many schools are patriotic, but it's almost like patriotism is an old-fashioned virtue that's out of vogue. And so families are spending literally $200,000 to get an education for a kid, a daughter or a son, and they're coming out and they don't have any useful skills. So we're going to really investigate with Jeff Yass what's going on with our universities. Why are so many wealthy people, because Jeff is very successful and he's an incredible philanthropist, but why don't philanthropists make sure that when they give money for universities, that's going to programs that will actually promote America and promote the well-being of these kids and prepare them for life in occupations that matter. I mean, there's just too many kids that are getting philosophy degrees, sociology degrees, degrees in ethnic studies, all this stuff. And, that isn't in demand right now. And that's not preparing these kids for the future that is coming up for them. They should be getting useful skills so that they can be financially independent and raise a family, et cetera. So we'll be back with Jeff Yass in a few minutes. This is the More Money Show, folks, and I hope you're having a wonderful weekend.
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0: It's More Money with leading economist Steve Moore. Now, here's your host, Steve Moore.
1: We're back, folks. This is the More Money Show. Hope you're having a wonderful weekend. We're going to get to Jeff Yass in just 1 minute, but Gay just called in at my behest because I was hoping that some women would call in to address this issue of whether men are the ones who are responsible for the problems in this country right now. So, Gay, thanks for calling in.
2: Thank you. It's an honor. No, men are not responsible as a group. It's idiots, leftists, and greed. And greed ties into short.
1: Well, I like that answer.
2: That's the bottom line of it.
1: Gay, are you married?
2: No, I'm not. Okay. But that's not because I'm anti-man. But, that's just, you know, the way it is.
1: Yeah. So, but my question, I guess, then would be, you know, why do you think it is that these polls are showing that more and more women, especially liberal women, are blaming men for the problems in their own life and in
2: education,
1: the country?
2: Without a doubt, education and culture and just women. I'm 76 years old, so I've been through a lot of this, you know, social revolution jazz.
1: Yes.
2: Women were being programmed if they can do anything. No, that's not true. Each person in sex and blah, blah, blah has their role in this society, and it's just absolute, it's horrible what's been done. But, and as you say, everybody looks to blame somebody when something doesn't go right. I have a theory, which I think you'll get a kick out of. Today's problems are nothing more than yesterday's government solutions.
1: Yes.
2: My mother taught me that one when I was about 10, and I've stuck with it.
1: Well, Gay, I love your call. You said you are saying exactly what I believe in, so I love it when people agree with me. And so thank you for calling in, and thank you for your words of wisdom.
2: Keep up the good work. Hope you feel better. I'm staying under the weather.
1: Thank you, Gay. Okay, next up is my good friend Jeff Yass, who is with Susquehanna Capital. He has a great piece in the Wall Street Journal. I believe it ran on Friday. That is about how you're not going to solve the problems of the Ivy League schools and the kind of leftism on campuses by giving them more money. And Jeff is a great, giver to all sorts of causes. But Jeff, first of all, thanks so much for coming on.
3: My pleasure, Steve. How are you?
1: Good. So thank you for coming on. So explain what you mean by your piece. And because, look, I'm very concerned that so much money is flowing into these universities, especially the kind of Northeastern liberal universities, and the kids are spending, you know, their families are spending $200,000 to get a degree. And then the kids are coming out without any useful skills, and all they're learning on college campuses how terrible America is.
3: Yeah, it's a great parlay for the left. You send your kids to college, you come out with a lot of debt, you're taught to hate civil society and free enterprise, and then you can't get a job. And then when you're dissatisfied, instead of blaming the people who have been lying to you your whole life, you blame capitalism. So it's just win-win for the left. You know.
1: And it's become a racket, actually. So, you know, you look at the voting pattern of the professors on college campuses and on most of those in those faculty lounges, as you know, Jeff, you know, 70 to 80 to 90% of the faculty members are liberal Democrats or socialists or communists. And it hasn't really improved much even though people are more aware of it than ever before, it's still a big problem. And then you've got the problem where the degrees that kids are getting, whether it's philosophy or sociology or anthropology, are so left wing that the kids are not coming out with any kind of useful skills.
3: And they become, you know, enemies of capitalism. The idea of the piece was that approximately $80 billion a year gets donated to colleges in America. You know, it's just an astounding number. And what I'm proposing is to philanthropists, if 20% of that $16 billion went to start new colleges, then we could start new colleges all over the country. They can have all kinds of different philosophies, different methods of teaching, different ways of making you pay or not. And that would change the world. The colleges, in my view, are absolutely irredeemable. There's no way, like Harvard's not going to admit they were wrong or they were anti-Semitic or whatever. They're just going to be quiet until the dust settles. And their philosophy hasn't changed. They would.
1: So, Jeff, let me interrupt you for 1 second. So I went to the University of Illinois in Champaign, Urbana, Illinois. And what college did you go to, Jeff?
3: SUNY Binghamton, State University of New York at Binghamton.
1: Now, would you say, because I feel like I got a really good education at University of Illinois. I mean, it was a little left biased, but it wasn't bad. It sounds like you got an awfully good education where you went because you're so successful. So what's different about, 30 years ago or 40 years ago versus today?
3: Yeah, I think, when I remember college, I don't really remember it being political,
1: Right.
3: Maybe I wasn't aware of it because I really wasn't a political kid at that time. But I think over time, the same thing that happened to journalism, they said, it's so much better instead of just grinding out a class and teaching you chemistry or physics or math or, economics right. or accounting. I want to save the world and I want to tell you what's right from wrong. And it's right. just a much more pleasant experience if you're a teacher doing that than grinding out the classes. And I think just over time, this is 30, 40, 50 years without doing anything overt, people who believed in free market philosophy just felt uncomfortable. This wasn't a place for them. So they just gradually dropped out or didn't go in. So without Harvard putting up a sign saying, a free enterprise not welcome here, it just naturally evolved that way slowly but surely over the last 30 or 40 or 50 years until it finally reached the tipping point where it's at now and people are aware of it and hopefully we can fight back.
1: So I want to raise a related problem, Jeff, because you're a good economic mind and business mind, obviously. So one of the problems seems to be that we just keep pouring more and more tax dollars into the universities. And a lot of the people, I'll give you a good example. My father was a successful businessman. And when he died, he left a couple million dollars in his estate to Northwestern because he was a Northwestern grad. And people have a fond memory of their alma mater. And I remember saying to my dad, I said, Dad, look, it's your money. You can do whatever you want with it. But, there's no school that needs money less than Northwestern does. They just spent $800 million on a football stadium. So maybe they shouldn't even be taxed. Why do we even treat these universities as tax deductible institutions?
3: No, I mean, the tax deductibility is outrageous. If someone's donating money to a school whose philosophy we disagree with, why are they taxing me? If that person's getting a tax deduction, then someone else has to pay it. Why is the government right. forcing me to pay for something I don't believe in? All those deductions should be eliminated. I think when you think that 98% of the donations from Princeton University, which is generally considered like not that far, not a totally crazy school, went to Democrats, it's like, what do you think is going to happen? I think if you went to the faculty of the leading universities and said, what's closer to the truth, the 1619 Project or that America is the greatest country right. ever and the Declaration of Independence and the Constitution are, defining moments in human history? I think the 1619 Project would win. Now, imagine if the far right was running the universities in such an extreme way, the left would go berserk. They wouldn't let it happen. But we have passively let it happen. It's been a slow boiling yes. frog, and now finally it's time to fight back. And I believe the only way to fight back is you cannot redeem these universities. They're never going to change their minds. They're just going to be a right. little bit more careful. Start new universities. That's the American way. Compete with them. If we're better than them, we'll put them out of business. And if we're not, then we lose. But we just want a fair fight. And I'm just calling on all philanthropists to please consider giving money to new schools that can compete with the old ones.
1: Yeah, it's counterproductive. And so, and by the way, Harvard has what, $50 billion or more in their endowment. So, there's not a great you know, and it's a great university, but my God, I mean, you know, they could give free tuition from now until forever, Jeff, and not run out of money because they're so well endowed. So it doesn't make a lot of sense for philanthropists to give giving Harvard more and more money, or Yale, or some of the, you know, big, you know, highly prestigious universities, because they have so much money. But I really believe strongly, Jeff, that what it, we should be taxing the endowments. I think, you know, this is all money that was never taxed. You know me, I'm a flat tax guy. I believe we should have a broad tax base and low tax rates, but people escape paying taxes because they give, you know, some millions, in some cases, billions of dollars to these universities was never taxed, and that the universities spend $800 million on a freaking football stadium. I mean, yeah. I don't, it's a racket.
3: It really is. And I mean, just think of Harvard. They have, you know, I hate to use Harvard, the other ones are the same thing, but they have $62 billion. Do they really need the money from the government that they get for scientific research and stuff? Just do it on your own. And then, then you can do all the DEI you want to do. You don't have to put up with Trump or people you don't like. You're free to do whatever you want. You got $62 billion. Separate government and education. And maybe some of your donors who hate Trump so much will step up, and it won't even cost you any money. But at least separate from the government so that you can do whatever you want to do. And we don't have this civil war where money's going to places that other people don't like.
1: So why, Jeff, do we have tenure? I mean, my gosh, the only people in this country practically that have, you know, lifelong tenure are government employees, you know, teachers in the cities, and university professors. I mean, you know, you run a company, I run a firm. I mean, you fire people who aren't performing, right? That's just the way of the world. And the one place that you don't have any accountability or reward for success is in universities. And, you know, I look back at my own life and I think of, you know, three or four teachers who had an amazing, profound impact on my life. And they were exceptional teachers. And I've said this many times on the show. I believe a great teacher is worth their weight in gold. But you got a lot of lousy teachers out there. New York, you know, you've studied this. New York, Philadelphia, Los Angeles, they never fire any teachers. Even if they're horrible, even if they don't know what they're doing in front of a classroom.
3: Yeah, that's, you know, the real tragedy is that teachers are so valuable. A good teacher is, you know, worth 100x what they're getting paid. But because the teachers' professions, you know, particularly K through 12, is so protected by the labor unions, that if you're good, you don't make any more money than if you're bad. They don't get rid of the bad ones. If you're a kid going through K through 12, you're almost certain to get a bad teacher, and that will throw you off track. So you can't even have 20 or 30% of the teachers being bad, because eventually you'll get one, and you're not going to learn the next step, and you'll be you won't be able to learn the subject. So the bad teachers are bad, but the good teachers and the really smart people generally know education is not a place for me. That's where you go if you want to make sure you'll never get fired. You just have to show up. It's like working at the post office, something like that. And to the teachers who are great, you're the ones who are really being disadvantaged, which you should be making 10 times as much money as you're making, and you should be glorified citizens. Instead, you're just a cog in the wheel of a labor union.
1: We're talking to Jeff Yass, by the way. Jeff has a great piece. He's the CEO of Susquehanna Capital and has a great piece in the Wall Street Journal this week about people pouring money into universities in ways that is not productive. Jeff, can you hold on for one more segment?
3: Sure, I got it.
1: Okay, so we're going to take a quick 2-minute break, folks. We'll be right back with Jeff Yass, and hope you're having a wonderful weekend.
0: It's More Money with leading economist Steve Moore. If you missed Katz and Cosby, here's what you missed.
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5: Yes, and he keeps saying no on the SAVE Act.
4: Exactly.
5: Too. 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
5: I mean, it doesn't end anywhere.
6: Now, I don't understand that. You both are Democrats, and I used to be a Bill Clinton Democrat. And the fact is that common sense, how can you allow people to vote that are not Americans and are not American citizens. I mean, the Constitution says you have to be an American citizen to vote.
4: Well, John, it's an interesting issue for the Democrats because it's an 80-20 issue. Even with, I think with Republicans, it's about 90% who favor photo ID. With Democrats, it's about 75%. So I don't know why Democrats continue to die on these hills where there really is a distinct split in favor of whatever it might be. In this case, you know, you have to get an ID to get up in this building, for example. You have to have an ID to drive a car. You have to have an ID to vote in the House of Representatives, they just illustrated last week. So why not get a voter ID? And it's only if you re-register. If you're already registered, then all you have to do is go and show a photo ID or your passport. 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It shouldn't really be an issue at all. So
5: yeah.
4: Again, it's just one of these things where they're making an issue where there is none.
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0: It's More Money with leading economist Steve Moore. Now, here's your host, Steve Moore.
1: We're back, folks. This is the More Money Show. Hope you're having a great weekend. I'm talking to Jeff Yass of Susquehanna Capital. He has a wonderful piece in the Wall Street Journal this week about what do we do about the left-wing drift of our universities and why do so many philanthropists give so much money to universities? In too many cases, it's just pouring money down the drain. Jeff, thanks again for joining. You gave a large donation to, I believe, what was University of Dallas. So explain why you did that. How is that going to be different than giving money to, say, Harvard?
2: Yeah, it's the University of Austin at Texas.
1: Oh, I'm sorry. It's University of Austin in Dallas. Is that
2: at Texas? I mean, it's in Austin. It's UATX, University of Austin at Texas.
1: In Texas. Okay, got it.
2: Yeah. Okay. So the idea was, it's a new school. I gave money so that that the kids would never have to pay tuition. So you go there. It's only
1: kids can go to this school and not have to pay any tuition for it.
2: Right. You pay.
1: And how are the kids chosen?
2: The kids are chosen. It's just your test scores. There's no community service. There's no letters from your teachers. There's no essays. There's no BS. It's just send in your test score. And if you have a high enough test score, you're in. Okay.
1: Okay.
2: So the idea is that, you know, we say to the kids, okay, it's free, but nothing's free. This is basically Milton Friedman University here. And you have to, you know, we're asking you on your honor, no legal requirements, to pay it back. If you pay it back, the university exists. If we do a great job, it exists. And you know what? If you don't pay it back, if you didn't think it was worth it, you just don't want to do it, then maybe the university will fail. So we are going to put our money where our mouth is. We expect to get, you know, kids to go out and do very well in life and then pay us back and perpetuate it without any government interference, zero government interference.
1: Wow.
2: And the whole middle class, if this method worked, the whole stress of middle class people saving up for college education, which really defines their whole, life from the time they're 35 to 55, would go away.
1: So, by the way, Jeff, so there's going to be no federal government money given the University of Austin.
2: Right. Zero.
1: So that means they're not going to be subject to all the regulations.
2: Right. They're free to say whatever they want. We have, rigorous debates all the time about politics and about, morality and ethics.
1: Right.
2: And, people know if you go there, you're going to hear some stuff you don't like. And if that's not the kind of person you are, then don't go here.
1: Now, is this school, is University of Austin, by the way, I see it now, UATX is the acronym, and it's University of Austin, Texas. And is this school up and running now?
2: Yes, it is. This is the third year. It was basically founded by Joe Lonsdale, Barry Weiss, and Neil Ferguson. Okay, so it was their their idea, and I thought it was a great idea, so I funded it. But there's 80 kids a class about, so now we're up to about 230 kids,
1: and we're
2: going to have our first grad. We are not accredited, by the way. You can't be accredited.
1: Well, who cares? I mean, by the way, Jeff, the accrediting institutions are totally corrupt. And
2: absolutely.
1: They don't, go ahead.
2: It's just another government scam to keep their monopoly safe. So the kids know they're going there and that the school's not accredited, whatever the hell that means. If a business wants to hire, and these kids have gotten great internships with Peter Thiel, Joe Lonsdale, et cetera, you can't get accredited till after the first class graduates. So hopefully in 2 years we'll be accredited. But ultimately we try and do a free market approach. We don't really care if we're accredited.
1: Yeah.
2: You go there. The marketplace knows the kids come out educated and enthusiastic and they want to work in a free market system. So if businesses hire them, who cares if you're accredited?
1: Oh, I love this. And by the way, I do know something about the accreditation process. It is totally corrupt. And the only reason the universities need to get accredited from these corrupt institutions, they're just an insider game, is because student loans you can't get a student loan if the school isn't accredited. So it's just another one of those rackets we're talking about. So it sounds like then that kids who go to University of Austin are not going to be getting student loans.
2: They no. Well, there's no tuition, so they wouldn't need student loans.
1: Oh, right. They don't need it. Right. Okay.
2: Yeah, they don't need it, but they couldn't get it if they couldn't get it anyway.
1: Right.
2: You know.
1: And so this could be the model. Is your hope that we would see more of these schools being developed over the next 10 and 20 years?
2: That's what I was saying. You know, there's $80 billion a year going to colleges. If we had $16 billion, you know, you can start a school for a couple of $100 million and we can have hundreds of them around the country.
1: Oh, that'd
2: and,
1: be amazing.
2: You know, let a thousand flowers bloom. We'll see who has a good approach and which people want to go to, and the kids are happy and they're productive. And let's do it like if it was in the free market.
1: And so this is going to give opportunities to a lot of kids, and it's all the crap and the political correctness that goes on in universities, which, by the way, today is as bad as ever before. You're going to circumvent that by sending your kids to one of these schools, which is going to provide them with real lessons for real life. You hire a lot of, mathematicians, computer scientists, and so on. And you were saying that you have to get foreign students a lot because they're not teaching our kids these skills.
2: Yeah, that's absolutely right. I mean, there's not nearly enough kids coming out of American colleges with STEM majors. I would say 60 to 70% of the new hires we have coming out of college are foreign born. Or, you know, they might have been born in America, but their parents are foreign born. You know,
1: amazing. It's just an indictment of our education system. I shudder to think how it got this way. And do you think that the donors, you know, in other words, Jeff, what has been the reaction to the piece that you wrote in the Wall Street Journal? Because we need more, people of financial means to be supporting these kinds of initiatives. And yet, too many of the millionaires and billionaires are just giving money to Harvard and Yale and Stanford. And, and the A, they don't need it. B, they've become more and more corrupting. And so this could be the start of something big. But have you heard from others who want to get involved in this?
2: Just anecdotally, as I was getting out of my car in the driving range today, before golf, a guy said to me, I read your piece. I went to Harvard, but it really shook me up. I think you're right. And maybe I'll stop giving to Harvard. So that was great. The bad news is, Peter Gettler of the Cato Institute, emailed me that he's just amazed how many people he knows who went to these Ivy League schools who are sort of free market people, but not diehards, and they just continue giving. So what makes me optimistic is that there's so much wealth created thanks to you, guiding Donald Trump for free market policies. We thank you. America thanks you, Steve, for that $40 trillion you got us. And there's so much wealth that Michael Dells of the world, certainly Elon Musk of the world, they can start, they could really disrupt the college world. They can start a lot of new colleges or a lot of big colleges. And the great thing that Ken Griffin did, $2 billion to Carnegie Mellon to start one in Miami. I'm just hoping that other philanthropists follow his lead and say, we got to disrupt. We got to do this. We don't need, any more art museums or, maybe one or two. We have
1: so
2: to
1: Jeff,
2: fix this problem.
1: We just have we two have minutes to- left. I'm talking to Jeff Yass from Susquehanna Capital, great piece in the Wall Street Journal. Hopefully what will happen as this movement continues to evolve and as large donors stop giving to the Harvards and Yales and Princetons and so on, is that it will force these schools to reform themselves and to go get back to educating and not indoctrinating.
2: Well, I mentioned that in my piece. It was Johns Hopkins that in 1880 started graduate programs. And by 1900, they had more people in their graduate program than Harvard did. So the University of Chicago was the same thing, by Rockefeller. And then Harvard changed their ways and they became, they copied it and they had much more graduate students. So, the competition does help your school. So, I wrote that if you love Harvard, give them some competition and maybe they'll reform. So I'm not going there, but I'm not telling you not to go there, but couldn't they use a little competition?
1: Well, Jeff, thanks for what you've done. Thanks for what your wife, Janine Yass, has done for providing literally tens of thousands of kids opportunities to go to the best possible schools. And this could be the start of something big. Jeff Yass, thanks for coming on the show. That does it, folks. This has Thank been the More Money Show. I hope you have a wonderful weekend. And we will be back, same bat time, same bat channel next week, signing off.

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2: I'm Anita Bonita. It's now a post-tropical cyclone, but what was Hurricane Isaias left hundreds of thousands of people in Florida, Alabama, and Georgia without power, and there have been at least three deaths related to the storm. Two of them in Florida and Alabama were the result of trees falling on houses. More on the third from Escambia County Sheriff Chip Simmons.
3: Unfortunately, we have had another storm-related death. In this particular case, a man was killed because of the fumes of a generator because it was not properly ventilated. There were four other people in a home at the same time, and all of them have been hospitalized.
2: Water is another concern. Storm chaser Rob McBay was near Fort Walton Beach, Florida.
4: We do have ongoing extensive flooding. That's going to be a big issue.
2: Over the next 2 days, the storm is expected to move across Alabama and into the Tennessee Valley. And by tomorrow, the remnants will reach into the Northeast, bringing heavy rain and even the threat of tornadoes. On the other end of the continent, the National Weather Service's Hurricane Simon has strengthened, with winds up to 140 miles per hour. The storm could bring 10 to 20 to even 30 inches of rain to parts of southwestern Mexico. And Tropical Storm Rachel is expected to make landfall somewhere near the U.S.-Mexico border late tonight. An investigation is underway after some suspicious bets made hours before President Trump named a new White House press secretary.
5: Prediction market Kelsey has launched an investigation into a series of trades on their platform hours before Katie Zachariah was announced as press secretary. She was not seen as a frontrunner at all. In fact, in the days prior, she was seen as having a 1% likelihood of getting the gig. Moments before she was announced Friday, two bets for around $80 were placed on Kelsey that will pay out about $4,000. Matt Piper, Worldwide News Network.
2: The president's teleprompter operator was fired this year after he took in more than $100,000 on bets about the president's speeches. Ukrainian President Volodymyr Zelensky is condemning President Trump's diesel deal with Russia. He says the move would give the Kremlin more money to fund its war in Ukraine. News Nation's Kelly Meyer.
6: The agreement comes just a week after President Trump signed sweeping sanctions against Moscow. This as U.S. envoys Steve Witkoff and Jared Kushner met with Ukrainian officials in Miami on Friday, presenting new ideas for a peace deal before a brutal winter sets in. One proposal would halt attacks on energy facilities and grain shipments, something Ukraine supports, but Russia has shown little interest in. And Witkoff calling the talks, quote, productive, but Zelensky accuses Washington of using talks with his team as a, quote, smokescreen for the deal with Putin.
2: Russia invaded Ukraine in February of 2022. Earlier today, two separate attacks killed at least 17 people. The first hit a polyclinic in Kharkiv, Ukraine's second largest city, injuring four people, including a rescuer. The second attack was on Zaporizhia, home of the largest nuclear power plant in Europe. This is the Worldwide News Network.
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7: When do we want? 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
8: Now!
2: Hundreds of protesters took to the streets of New York yesterday in support of a man shot by ICE agents in the Bronx.
9: This is not what we support. This is not what was ever meant by trying to get a rational immigration system.
2: A federal judge has blocked the deportation of 28-year-old Oscar Belgal, who was wounded as his 5-year-old son sat in the back seat. While federal officials claim Belgal tried to ram agents with his car, new video appears to show him pulling away from plainclothes officers. On Thursday, Mayor Mamdani demanded ICE operations end in New York. St. Raymond Academy for Girls in the Bronx will be closing its doors in June. In a letter to families, Reverend James Cruz blamed a lack of enrollment for the decision. The parish says it will provide financial assistance to current students who transfer to either the Academy of Mount St. Ursula or St. Catherine Academy. St. Raymond High School for Boys and St. Raymond Elementary School will both remain open. A construction worker on Long Island died while responding to a water main break. Nassau County Police say 56-year-old Rafael Peralta ended up submerged in water underground. His co-workers were able to pull him back to the surface, but medical officials were unable to revive him. He's from West Babylon. A 4-alarm fire at a New Jersey apartment complex has left several families without homes. It happened at the Glenwood Apartments in Old Bridge yesterday afternoon. There were no injuries reported. The cause remains under investigation. If you're looking to get around town today, the USO Avenue of the Americas Autumn Fest shuts down 6th Avenue from 42nd to 56th Streets. In Brooklyn, there's the 44th Annual Brooklyn Columbus Day Parade along 18th Avenue between 64th Street and Benson Avenue. And the Panamanian Free Independence Day Parade and Festival closes down Franklin Avenue between Bergen Street and President Street, and President Street between Franklin Avenue and Classen Avenue. From the WABC Weather Desk, partly sunny this afternoon, high of 54. Increasing clouds tonight, low around 56. Rain tomorrow, high near 66. Chance of morning rain on Monday with a high of 71. I'm Anita Bonita for 77 WABC News.
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2: I'm Anita Bonita. It's now a post-tropical cyclone, but what was Hurricane Isaias left hundreds of thousands of people in Florida, Alabama, and Georgia without power, and there have been at least three deaths related to the storm. Two of them in Florida and Alabama were the result of trees falling on houses. More on the third from Escambia County Sheriff Chip Simmons.
3: Unfortunately, we have had another storm-related death. In this particular case, a man was killed because of the fumes of a generator because it was not properly ventilated. There were four other people in a home at the same time, and all of them have been hospitalized.
2: Water is another concern. Storm chaser Rob McBay was near Fort Walton Beach, Florida.
4: We do have ongoing extensive flooding. That's going to be a big issue.
2: Over the next 2 days, the storm is expected to move across Alabama and into the Tennessee Valley. And by tomorrow, the remnants will reach into the Northeast, bringing...
0: It's the left versus the right. Debate. Heavyweight slugfest.
15: Good afternoon, everybody, and welcome to this week's session of the left versus the right. I'm David Patterson. I'm with Jake Novak. Both of us are still employed, so you'll at least until 4 o'clock. So you'll get to hear our thoughts about a number of things. But one of them, Jake, was just as it looked like the Yankees might be coming back, a fan puts his hand out and interferes with the fielder. Not that the fielder probably would have caught the ball anyway. And that ended the Yankees' run for this year. The only thing I thought about that series is you could really see how undermanned the Yankees were. They just didn't have, you know, every team has a hitter you're trying to stay away from. And Ben Rice kind of became that person, but it's only one person. And that's why really they could never really get anything going.
16: Well, you know, I was just thinking about the political fortunes of the city. And when you have a team that's doing well, and New York is still very much a baseball town. You know, one of our rival radio stations, very much it was a sports radio station, very much rises and falls with the Yankees and the Mets to some extent too, but mostly the Yankees. Some of it is just simple math. They have 162 regular season games plus a lot of playoff games, so it's more important. But this city gets more into baseball than football, which makes it an unusual city here in the United States. St. Louis, probably the only other city like that. And then L.A. For a while.
15: Big baseball town.
16: When L.A. didn't have any football team, NFL teams for a while, L.A. was also a little bit more of a baseball town. But, yeah, I mean, but I'm just thinking, you know, we were talking, look, you know, everyone talks about Mayor Giuliani and how he was so popular when he was mayor. And they talk, rightfully so, about how it was crime. The reduction of crime had a lot, was a big thing, but also... Then after 9/11, his response to 9/11. But I think that the rise of the Yankees right during his term, you know, played a role in it too. It might seem silly to some people who don't remember that era, but you know, he was so much like the, you know, he was a staple at Yankees games. And I remember when the Yankees played the Mets in the World Series, the New York Times ran a front page article about people who didn't understand baseball yet, or didn't understand it, and they said the Mets have a mascot with a really big head. His name is Mr. Met. The Yankees have a mascot with a really big head. His name is Mr. Giuliani. So, that, you know, but all kidding aside.
15: I didn't remember that.
16: Yeah. All kidding aside, you know, there's revenue out of the city's pockets. The Yankees only, so the Yankees had four home playoff games. You know, had they won this series against Tampa Bay or at least extended it, you know, they would have obviously had more. A home playoff game of the year. There's been a lot of economists who have really crunch the numbers on that, because you can't just look at the ticket sales and the sales of the food and the parking. You got to look at all the economic boosts that you get from a long Yankees run in the playoffs or playoff games, period. And so it's kind of a bummer for the city. But, you know, I know we're coming off of the Knicks high, and NBA regular season is going to start pretty soon. But still, there, you know, there's something like a baseball playoff game when you get 50, 60,000 people. You know, I guess Yankee Stadium's now under 50,000 capacity, but still pretty close to that. People on the streets, long games, the whole thing, longer games in basketball. It's an economic hit to the city. And I don't really see Mayor Mamdani at baseball games. I haven't seen him in anyone, but he probably would have showed up if they had made the World Series or something like that.
15: Well, he would have showed up to count the Jewish players and have them arrested, since he can't get to Bibi Netanyahu. But, you know, 162-game season, you become so aware of it that when the season's over, and this is what happened to me, it would have been a week ago Sunday when the when the season ended, is that I'm walking around in the evenings like, I don't really know what I used to do with myself.
16: I know. But, you know, there's a big, great history of politics and baseball. I think President Taft was the first to throw out a pitch, the first pitch at a baseball game. And he did it from the seats.
15: I believe that's right. Yeah.
16: He did it from the seats. Like, it didn't used to be that you went to the, you know, that you went to the mound. That's a new thing.
15: Right.
16: And of course, the most famous one was probably President Bush's, you know, perfect strike on the mound after 9/11 at Yankee Stadium.
15: Oh, that was. There was so much emotion.
16: Yeah.
15: And not only that, it was a major league pitch.
16: Yeah.
15: I don't think people knew the president could throw that hard.
16: Yeah.
15: And it brought everyone together.
16: Right.
15: It was one of the, you know, really great moments in sports that actually identified everything around it at that time.
16: Yeah. But you talk about not knowing what to do with yourself. You know, for years when Washington's baseball team was the Senators, and that was an American League team, the Senators were there for many decades. It was noted, and that was back when most of the baseball games, regular season games, were played during the day.
15: During the day, right.
16: And it was noted that it was members of Congress and their staffs who used to really be a big part of the attendance regularly for the Senators. They were usually a really bad team. They had some good teams in the early 30s. But in one of Robert Caro's many books about LBJ, which I highly recommend to everyone, and this one being Master of the Senate, there is a good part of the book dedicated to the fact that LBJ realized that Senator Russell from Georgia, who was really a senior member of the Democratic Party, was a huge baseball fan. And he started to just hang out at the Senators games with him constantly and became closer and closer and closer to him over the years. So, you know, baseball and politics plays a big, you know, I know that the NFL has become America's dominant, not only dominant sport, Governor, but it's become the dominant, I wouldn't even say pastime.
15: Yeah,
16: it's an addiction.
15: What I was thinking, in pastime.
16: Yeah, it's an addiction. And listen, I'm addicted to it in many ways. I'm not as much as I used to be, but I still love NFL football a lot. But baseball, because of the number of games and because of the way that it's spread out over the country and all that, has a more interesting political history. And if I were one of Mayor Mamdani's handlers, I'd be bummed that the Yankees got pushed out of the playoffs so early, because I would have had him go to those baseball games to try to maybe make him a little bit more accessible to regular New Yorkers.
15: Exactly.
16: But he lost that. Well, I mean, whether he was going to do that or not, I don't know, but he lost the opportunity.
15: First of all, I think one of the things about baseball that makes it a little different than the three other major sports is that the game is moving slowly. You know, it's one pitch, then the pitcher walks around and he throws another pitch. Whereas in football, you see the team come up to the line. They've got about, you know,
16: 25 seconds
15: to hike that ball, and something's going to happen. So you will sit in a baseball stadium and hear other people talking about baseball, but also about other things, which is kind of fascinating. You don't really, you're not going to hear that at an opera. You know, you're not going to hear that at, you know, at other places. But it is it's just a unique sport.
16: Yeah, I'm so glad you mentioned the opera, though, because we forgot to talk about this a couple of weeks ago. Something really disingenuous that the Mamdani administration did. So you know, I'm not saying this is a horrible thing that they did this, but it was disingenuous the way they packaged it, which is they told everyone, hey, the Metropolitan Opera season is beginning and we're going to raffle off free or very low cost tickets for, you know, one out of a million people is going to get one, as if there's some kind of major clamoring for, I mean, for opera tickets. I don't think that there are people who really love the opera in New York City who can't get in. It's not like a World Cup game or anything else like that. And this whole like lottery mentality, the same thing he did with the World Cup, is very reminiscent to me of Juan and Eva Perón. Juan and Eva Perón used to do the same thing. They used to have this little thing where they would pick names out of a bowl and they would give people like their wishes. It's a phony way of basically not having a real policy to help people. It's just like, here's a big winner. And then you don't have policy to help people. Yeah. You help one person, and then you don't have to actually help everyone. It's the World Cup is very reminiscent to me of Juan and Eva Perón. Juan and Eva Perón used to do the same thing. They used to have this little thing where they would pick names out of a bowl and they would give people like their wishes. It's a phony way of basically not having a real policy to help people. It's just like, here's a big winner. And then you don't have to have actual policy to help people.

0: here every week. But his statements this past Wednesday were so absolutely heinous and macabre. I mean, they were just outrageous. The things he was talking about, you would have thought that it was Egypt that was attacked on October 7th of 2023. And he did it in that way where there's not much emotion. It's just, he's just loud and he's articulate. But I just thought of all the times he really, in my view, screwed up just so I can have a permanent view of him. That was the one. Just,
1: and he doubled down on it on Thursday. So, you know, for those of you not knowing exactly what the government was talking about, so he put out a social media statement on the anniversary of the October 7th attacks, basically saying, you know, we're sorry about that. A thousand Israelis were killed. By the way, it was a lot more than 1,000. I don't know where he came up with that number. But then the Israelis...
0: They've been saying 1,200, but I've always heard that it was close to 2,000.
1: Yeah. And then he says, but then, you know, the Israelis killed 74,000 people in Gaza. First of all, even Hamas doesn't say 74,000, all right? They don't even say that. They don't even say where he's coming, and he doubled down on it on Thursday. I mean, this is outrageous. That number is completely off the wall, totally outrageous. And to say it twice is really scary. I mean, now you're dealing with someone, and we talked about this last time. He's addicted to this hatred of Israel. He's addicted to these lies. I think he was fed it to him by his father, maybe his mother too. And this is, but you know, sadly, he's not alone. This has been the world's addicted delusion, you know, addictive delusion for thousands of years. But you know, it's just incredible. I mean, even Hamas has come out with numbers saying that the overwhelming majority of the people killed in Gaza were their fighters. And that's Hamas's numbers.
0: Right.
1: It's outrageous. And of course, also, and this is something not enough people talk about, an incredible rubbing of salt in the wounds to so many Israelis. You have to understand there have been a lot of Israelis who have died in the subsequent war after October 7th because Israel wasn't just bombing willy-nilly. They were taking their time. They were putting in platoons to go house to house and building to try to find, you know, where the real fighters are so they wouldn't just blow up a whole building and then walk away.
0: Really
1: and then they die in the process of doing
0: that. They were still a period of time away from actually beginning to do this when they got attacked.
1: Yeah. So this is just, it's really sickening. Like, you know, this is clearly a real obsession with him. I think it's his old. I think it's his major interest in getting into politics, so he can say things like this, and he's trying to enact policies. He's finding it hard to actually enact a policy that goes along with these delusions. Thankfully, but he'll find some. You'll see. And but again, it's very important for everyone to understand that the numbers that the mayor said and then doubled down on the next day have no basis in fact, even among the most virulent Israel haters, that being Hamas. So you're really dealing with someone who's not well. This is a completely non-politically expedient move for him to make and to double down on. And I continue to, and this is a hill I'm willing to die on. I don't think that this mayor is all there. And he did an interview, by the way, on a podcast last week that really underlined that. He talked about how he was having serious anxiety and basically some mental health problems until he got into socialist politics.
0: Now,
1: he said that
0: on
1: a podcast last
0: week. As you know, I've gotten on in years, and I don't remember everything anymore.
1: Right.
0: But I believe that last week, you were making the case, and I'm trying to remember who it was, but it's someone you know, about his mental issues. Oh, it's the radio host. Oh,
1: Tucker Carlson. Yeah, I've been talking
0: same
1: about that
0: trouble.
1: For a long time. Yeah.
0: Different person, different ideology, same trouble.
1: Yeah, I mean, politics can very often be a magnet for some very bad people, but it's also a magnet for mentally unstable people. And, you know, there's always some crazy people at rallies, you know what I'm talking about, and there's crazy people in, you know, who get into it. And speaking of that, I highly recommend to you and everyone else, this is a very small commitment you'll need to make. It's only 4 episodes, a limited series on Netflix called Death by Lightning. It's about the assassination of James Garfield. And and the deranged man who killed him. And it's a great depiction of just what I'm talking about. The man who killed him was a man named Charles Guiteau, who thought he was deserving of a major post in the Garfield administration. That's why he killed him. So this has a lot of history. I have a lot of history to back me up on this, even if I don't have the PhD or the MD in psychiatry. I've got history to back me up, which is just as good, I think, in this case, as long

0: as I'm not treating anyone. And I highly recommend the series. It's only 4 episodes. I don't think even any one of the episodes is even an hour. So it's fewer than 4 hours. As binge watching goes these days, that's nothing. But I highly recommend it because it really underlines what I'm trying to say here. I think that there is a tremendous attraction that politics creates for people who are mentally unstable at different levels. So whether you're a Tucker Carlson, Zohran Mamdani, I don't think they're completely raving lunatics. I'm not saying they need to be like locked up and put under restraints, but I'm saying that they have mental deficiencies in their emotional, mental capacities that have attracted them to a political and a public affairs type of life. And we need to be, vigilant about that. That's all.
1: Well, I promise you, I'm not souping up what I'm about to tell you. You know, I walk around the city and, every few blocks there's somebody sitting on the ground and with the head going different directions and that kind of thing. And you know that there's something wrong with them. But 25% of the time, they say, "Hey, Governor Patterson, how you doing?" Yeah. I'm like, how the hell could he even know who I am?
0: Yeah, they know. I mean, it's incredible. I found that mentally ill people usually have some kind of political awareness more than maybe an average person. And
1: even with a mental illness, there's a lot that they know.
0: Yeah.
1: It's just contorted.
0: Yeah. I mean, they're focused on, people who are in the spotlight. The spotlight works as a spotlight, not surprisingly. And people see you in that spotlight. And it's one of the reasons why, you have to be careful if you're in public life. And there has to be a, I think, compassionate but safe way to deal with people who are showing up at these kinds of events. And, I'm not giving anything away because, of course, President Garfield was assassinated. I'm not giving anything away when I say that security for him was non-existent. Security for Abe Lincoln was pretty much non-existent as well, by the way. People should know that. So that can't be the norm. We also have to have our politicians need to be accessible. But at the same time, because of this, it's not just about terrorism and it's not just about partisanship. It's also about people who just have an absolutely different view of reality, like the guy who shot Gabby Giffords. He didn't know what he was doing. I mean, he was just absolutely, off his rocker. Sadly, political events and politicians themselves clearly act as a magnet for these kinds of people.
1: And I wonder if the Lincoln assassination opened the door because it was widely well known. And of course, he was a major, president. And
0: he was the first presidential assassination, not the first attempt. Someone tried to kill Andrew Jackson and it was a misfire.
1: Oh, I didn't know that.
0: It was
1: okay.
0: A close range. I believe it was in the Capitol, but I know that it was a misfire. But so, and there was probably, there were, I think there were some other attempts as well, but Lincoln was the first president
1: assassinated. Was the first
0: and
1: one
0: we've
1: that
0: had
1: worked.
0: Four. We've had four. Lincoln, Garfield, McKinley, and Kennedy.
1: And I was wondering if that kind of ignited something, but as you pointed out, it had happened before. So, the shooter knew that there was a chance.
0: Yeah.
1: Because it had happened before. And then, of course, we went through that period in the 60s where it felt like every 2 weeks somebody was getting shot.
0: Right.
1: And that was on both sides of the aisle.
0: Yeah.
1: So, in terms of Mamdani, I hadn't thought about what you said. I was still trying to digest Tucker Carlson, but now that you've said it, there is something just kind of very strange, that kind of thing. And as a matter of fact, there was a situation where an African-American man who had a pretty good amount of money opened up homeless shelters in Brooklyn, and he did it back in 2020, 2021. And of course, in Brooklyn, all the homeless shelters are, let's just say, not run by black people.
0: Okay.
1: And I don't think it was racism. I think they didn't like that they had to share the business with him.
0: Oh.
1: So they just started putting out stories about him and that kind of thing. And it culminated with an article in 2021 in the New York Post about what a horrible human being this guy was, and he wasn't paying the people who were working for him, and homeless people out in the street, and all this stuff. And just on cue, the city cut their arrangement with him.
0: Wow.
1: Just cut it right after that. And that was around the time I was introduced to him. So what I think we will do is take a little break here so that Jake can wonder what I'm about to say next. And then we'll be back. But we have some great sponsors, and they need to be heard from. And after that, we'll be back here on the Left versus the Right, 77 WABC.
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2: The Left versus the Right. Debate. Heavyweight slugfest.
1: And we're back. Jake is trembling. He's so excited to find out what happened in this particular situation. And so what happened is the guy sued the city for breaking the contract with him. And this case went on for a while. And I was helping him because I could see that this was, I didn't see it as anti-African American. I saw it as him really being bullied by these people. And so at a certain point, I think it became clear to the city that they couldn't win the case, so they settled with him for something like $8 to $10 million. It's a lot of money.
0: Yeah,
1: they settled with him, but then they never sent the money.
0: Oh,
1: in other words, they had the press conference. They never sent the money. So, someone I know who currently works in the administration, but did not know about this incident, was informed of it recently, and they went to Mayor Mamdani.
0: Mm-hmm.
1: Mayor Mamdani reportedly went into, you know, where the legal team is and basically said, what the hell is going on here? The guy you settled with him, he said, I've been here 9 months. When are you going to send him the money?
0: Mm.
1: So they finally did, you know, accommodate him and send him the money. So it made me think that that Mamdani has, isn't it interesting? I almost confused him with Obama. that he has some sort of sentiment about what's right and wrong, but when it comes to these other political issues, it's twisted.
0: Yeah, and I would encourage anyone who has someone, a young person who's struggling with serious anxiety or mental health, don't get them into politics. That's not a good place for them to go.
1: No.
0: Because it's going to exacerbate a lot of other issues. And, you know, we have other examples of this. I don't remember his first name, but I know that his son, Max Blumenthal, who is a political commentator, writer, extremely anti-Israel, off his rocker on a lot of issues.
1: Oh, related to Al Blumenthal?
0: I think so. The one who used to work with Hillary Clinton.
1: Yes, exactly.
0: And, you know, he used to, when he was working with Hillary Clinton, he'd say, look what my son Max is doing. And it was clearly a case of this was a kid who he thought was not going to make it. He was having so many mental health problems, and he suddenly started writing about politics and policy, and he's like, suddenly he sees a light, he sees what he thinks is a light at the end of the tunnel for his son. Like, okay, maybe he'll have a functional life. I'm sorry, please stop foisting your mentally challenged kids on us. You know, he's off his rocker. You can see where that goes. There's a lot of people like that also, who just like, you know, we could do a whole program about kids having issues failing to launch and what that does to the economy, what that does to their parents, what that does to our political landscape. But honestly, again, and this is not to denigrate or to make any, I'm not making fun of mentally ill. I'm really not. I'm sorry if you think I am. It's naive of you to say to think that. What I'm saying is politics can be a very volatile, Politics is not where you go to calm down. Okay. Politics is not where you go to get an even keel. Have you noticed our political tenor in this country? Not so great. And I just think that it's obvious here that you have a misguided, aimless young man in Zohran Mamdani who doesn't know where to go, doesn't know where to go with some of this hatred fed to him by his father, especially for Israel and for things like that, and suddenly realizes, oh, I can go into politics, and that can be a way for me to express this these anxieties and angers and hatreds. And the answer is no, it's not. I mean, yeah, I mean, obviously he's been enabled, but please don't do that anymore. Get yourself some real help. My father was my family was very, very close with a psychiatrist in Washington, D.C. He passed away many years ago. And I won't say his name because I don't want to give away the fact that he had some of the highest levels people in government who were his patients.
1: Wow.
0: And what he used to tell my dad was, obviously, I can't tell you any details. I can't tell you the names of any of my patients. But he said, listen, on both sides of the aisle, we have very powerful men who are really not mentally healthy at all. And this is frightening to me. I'm doing my best, one man at a time. So all I can tell you is this is nothing new. I would like to see these people get help, but let's make sure they get help before. It's kind of like, you know, this is a terrible extreme example, but you know that the mother of that young man who shot all those people at the elementary school in Newtown, Connecticut back in 2012.
1: Oh yeah.
0: She, to connect with her son, because I guess they were both kind of into it, she got him all these guns. They went to shooting ranges together. He had a massive arsenal. And I mean, okay, I'm glad that you're having some kind of connection with your son, but no. You know, I mean, and she was never forced to have to answer for any of that because she was his first victim. But I mean, honestly, the things that we do in the hopes of having some kind of connection with our kids or getting them on something that they're interested in instead of just lying around doing nothing, you know, I'm sorry, there has to be some perspective here. At the end of the day, seek professional help instead of putting them into politics or arming them to the teeth. How about that?
1: Well, I remember before I became governor and the minority leader of the Senate and the other things that I did, that I was a member of the state Senate and we were in the minority, but our leader, who in the beginning was very forthright, you know, we would try to run against the Republicans and that kind of thing. I used to feel that we were too antagonistic with them on the floor of the Senate. And I would be proven right years later, because apparently the majority leader of the Senate in those days, Joe Bruno, the only person he had any respect for was me. So, but I think I witnessed the deterioration of this individual to a point that I'm minding my own business, because I bought a house up there.
0: Right.
1: And I'm minding my own business on a Saturday afternoon. One of the members calls me and says, oh, I'm driving from, he'd like to go to seances and all these, mental health, meetings and stuff like that. So I'm driving through Albany. Let me pick you up. So he picks me up. We go to lunch. And halfway through the lunch, he takes out a yellow pad, which as far as I was concerned, was like an AK-47. And he says, look, there are 10 names on this list. They all say that if you would run for leader, they'll vote for you. So there are 10 names, and you have to find the other three. And I said, is my name on there? No, you have to find the other three. But it was interesting because when I actually made that move, there was very little resistance. It was almost like it gave the guy a way out where he didn't have to be feeling the type of pressure that I think he felt all the time.
0: And
1: he's alive now and he's a great lawyer.
0: Yeah.
1: You know, but I don't think he was too paranoid to run a conference.
0: Yeah. Well, I mean, at least he knew his limitations. I mean, I just see it all the time, you know, I don't think it's, I'm not trying to stigmatize mental illness. It's just, we really have a mental illness epidemic in this country. And one of the things that really woke me up to this was, you know, all the shootings in America, which so many people have decided to make it about guns. And sometimes it isn't about the gun laws. Sometimes it's not. But in every one of these instances, mental illness is a factor every single time. Sometimes gun laws are not a factor. Sometimes it's someone who literally just, you know, 3D printed a gun or something, but you can't, I don't know how you legally stop that. I mean, unless you ban all 3D printers, good luck with that. That's like banning, you know, metal. It's not going to happen. So it's, and of course, a lot of times it isn't a gun. It's a stabbing or something else. And we really do have this problem. We're not identifying mental illness issues with kids early enough. We don't have enough programs for it. We don't have enough. We've made it really hard. It's really expensive mental health care. So I understand all the problems with that, but we're just we're really at a crisis level in this country, and you know it's spilling over into everything. I mean, delusional statements. People go. Social media is another horrible exacerbating factor for mental illness.
1: Oh, I think it feeds it as much as any of the other factors that we have identified.
0: Yeah. So I mean. I don't know if there are easy answers. We know that it's harder to commit someone to mental health care these days, so there has to be something changed about that, but that won't be the only answer. You know, that can't be the only answer for some of the reasons I mentioned, not the least of which being the cost.
1: So let's further the discussion of mental health and talk about the fact that it's October 10th. We have 21 days left in this month, and then we have the election for the midterms.
0: Right.
1: I'm really interested to hear how you think things are going. Now, the media has decided that the Democrats are ahead. They've just made that decision. Do the polls back it up? Maybe in some cases they do, and maybe they don't. But it's certainly turning out to be more exciting than you would have thought 6 to 8 weeks ago.
0: Yeah. It's important to remember, especially in midterm elections, because it's a little bit more easy to understand in a presidential election. Americans don't vote really by party as much as we think they do. They really do vote for, now granted, someone from their own party is the individual they're going to most likely glom onto, but they do primarily, even if they're always voting for one party or the other, focus on the individual candidate first, and then they'll say, and I'm glad he's a Republican or she's a Democrat, whatever it is. You know, the media can say whatever they want about who's ahead in these elections. To me, and I've been saying this for a few weeks now, if you have to ask me, I think that the Democrats will take the House and that the Republicans will hold the Senate. I feel pretty strongly about that prediction. But more important than saying these kinds of predictions, because anyone can throw these things out, you got a 50-50 shot on these, is to make it clear that the American people are not voting for the Democrat Party or the Republican Party. It's individual candidates in each one of these elections. All politics, especially on election day, is, or at least should be, local. So if you have a bunch of Democrats who are winning in certain areas, it's because the Republican candidates there aren't doing as well as individual people and connecting with the voters. It's probably not because of gas prices. It's probably not because of the Iran war. It's probably not because of any of these other things. It's, did this candidate talking capture my attention and, you know, make me like him or her? That's the way it goes, which it's the human factor here. We're not robots, and we're not a nation, and we're not a parliamentary republic where we have a parliament where we vote by party. That's not how it works in this country. So I think that for people who are trying to say like, well, you know, Trump's not popular, or this policy is because of gas prices, or they don't like the Republicans. No, it might be that they just, for example, in Texas, they may not like Ken Paxton. They may not like the fact the guy had a messy divorce. His ex-wife is out there, or estranged wife, I don't know if they're fully divorced yet, is out there bad-mouthing him. He's, you know, it's probably because of that. And who knows if his policies are better or not. People who say they always vote by policy are liars.
1: Yes, they are.
0: They're liars. Most of us decide who we vote for the same way we decide whom we're going to date. It's an initial first five-minute reaction, and hopefully that emotional reaction aligns with rational bullet points. But if someone ever came to you, Governor, and said like, I'm gonna marry this woman, she's very qualified to be my wife, like that's not that doesn't sound good to me, and but it's an emotional thing, not something that you check off a checklist.
1: Well, you have a tremendous acumen about these types of things, so I want to ask you a question. It has to do with the races in New York. I have seen candidates come on, I'm so-and-so, I'm independent, this, that, and the other thing. And they don't even mention who their opponent's name is. And they're running for office. Like Kate, what's her name?
0: Oh, Conlon.
1: Conlon.
0: Yeah, up against Lawler.
1: Did,
0: yeah.
1: She did a commercial. She does mention him, but is there a rule now that you can't mention the number of the congressional district?
0: Mm.
1: Because even if I wanted to vote for her, I don't live in her district.
0: Well,
1: do you know anything about this?
0: You're talking about this blanketing of ads on television where they've done the math and they've realized, okay, only X percent of the viewers actually live in this district where we're running this commercial. So maybe it's a commercial. By the way, I wish they would ban political commercials during sporting events. I've seen the same nasty commercials during these football, and it just makes me so much less likely to. I mean, I really can't stand seeing that during sports. It wrecks the game, and it gets really ugly. But to answer your question, they've done the math and they figure, like, I guess this is worth it. Like, okay, maybe only 10,000 people watching are going to be actual eligible to vote. And we're spending all this money, but we're never going to reach those 10,000 people any other way. So they figure it's worth it. That's the answer to your question.
1: So that's how they've changed it. Well,
0: yeah,
1: I'm satisfied. And actually, we're going to take a break because I want to have a break.
0: Yeah.
1: And we'll be back with more with the left versus the right with Jake Novak and his mastery of political advertising and David Patterson, who is just trying to get through the day. Anyway, we'll be back right here, 77 WABC.
2: It's the left versus the right. The views and opinions expressed by the individual hosts and their guests do not necessarily reflect the policies or positions of WLIR Radio, its management, or its sponsors. If you missed Katz and Cosby, here's what you missed.
5: You know, one of the things I find so interesting, and we talked about this last week, guys, that when there were strikes going on one day, remember, and the U.S. said, it's not us, and the Israelis said, it's not us. And then there were reports that it was Kuwait, possibly, and Bahrain playing a role in these strikes because they've taken a lot of incoming. So maybe there's some stuff to everybody's point, Craig, that's going on that we don't realize behind the scenes more than has been reported.
6: But like the judge said, we need to solve this problem once and for all. This has been going on for way too long. We need to solve it and be able to move on.
5: Yeah, we definitely do. And obviously, look, we're heading into the midterms. You know, you don't want this roller coaster of a ride heading into the midterms,
6: remember,
5: right? Also, Judge?
6: Listen, the real problem is who's going to win the long game? The Iranians think they're going to win the long game. If they can outlast us, there'll be a change after the midterm elections. Trump will be weakened. In 2.5 years, Trump will be gone. They'll cut a deal with another weak-kneed person like a Biden or a sellout like Obama. That's what they're playing for. You have to understand how to look at history.
7: Delay, delay, delay.
6: Exactly, yeah. Right.
5: Exactly. That's exactly what it right. is. And Trump said, listen, I gave him the one thing was interesting question today in the Oval Office. And he's sitting next to the Iraqi prime minister, the new Iraqi prime minister. But President Trump was asked, do you regret that you lifted the blockade? Because remember, first they had the blockade in place and they lifted it.
7: I think President Trump is an American that gives people a chance. But you're dealing with lowlifes.
5: Exactly. And that's what he said. He said, listen, I gave them an opportunity. I've given them a whole bunch. They keep breaking it. So it sounds to me like he's fed up.
6: Well, he should be, but...
5: Yeah, exactly. I agree. One thing. Now his version of fed up is not like Obama's version of fed up.
6: The short answer is he should have been listening to Rubio and Hegseth all along. They're the ones who really understood.
5: Yeah, and Hegseth seems to like, what else do you want me to bomb? And the next place might be this place called Pickaxe Mountain. That's going to be a biggie.
6: Well, that's a nuclear site.
5: That's deep embedded.
6: You have to take that out.
5: And one of the things I want to ask, because also we not only have KT coming up, we've got Dershowitz, we've got Todd Lyons, we've got James Langford.
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2: 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The left versus the right debate. Heavyweight slugfest.
1: David Patterson back with you on the left versus the right, and also back with you is Jake Novak, who solved the problem of political commercial advertising. But the thing that kills me, Jake, is they all do the same thing. Once, you know, one of them changes, they all change. And then people, I'm running for so-and-so, and then you've even got candidates talking about the governor's race and they're not running for governor. Anyway, Microsoft,
0: yeah,
1: very much in the news these days. And I knew you'd be all over this.
0: Yeah, they got, so, you know, on Thursday, Vice President Vance announced on behalf of the Trump administration that Microsoft is going to be suspended from using one of the H-1B visa programs. This is a program that allows people who are working here on an H-1B visa can apply for a green card. It's called the PERM program, P-E-R-M, not for curls, but for permanent resident. And he talked about, and he went into some details about how accusing Microsoft of really abusing this program. He said that basically Microsoft has laid off American-born workers and hired, for each one that they laid off, they were hiring 1.5 workers under these H-1B visa programs that were cheaper. And he called them indentured servants, which was an interesting term to use. And I just kept thinking, as I always do when I hear this issue brought up, how this issue has flipped parties. You know, it used to be the Democrats that used to really get on the corporate America, you really browbeat them about the way that they were undermining American wages, hiring, hiring people cheaper, hiring foreign workers. And there was an issue at Microsoft that this really made me think about, because this seems like a million years ago and it seemed like it lasted a long time. But compared to this foreign worker stuff, it didn't last forever. But Microsoft, when it was really taking off, when it was becoming just such a massive company, and especially during the period of the mid-90s, was, I think, pretty fairly accused of doing something with their employment called using permatemps. They would hire people and say, you're a temporary worker.
1: Permatemp. Like permanent temporary.
0: Yeah. Because, and they weren't doing the fair thing, which is after a certain period of time, making these people full employees with full benefits and salary and all that kind of thing. And I had some friends who were permatemps who were pretty upset about it. And, you know, this was a big issue.
1: Yeah, because you're waiting for that period when you're going to really be hired.
0: Yeah.
1: And it never comes.
0: And that was their way of suppressing wages.
1: So what you really became was a permanent temp.
0: Right. So the Democrats got on them for this. I remember this really well. And Microsoft stopped doing it. And it really seems like they replaced permatemps with something which has been much more lucrative for Microsoft's bottom line and has lasted a lot longer, because we're going on 30 years now of this, of hiring foreign workers instead and paying them the same that they used to pay the permit, and maybe even less. And it's amazing how the Democrats have nothing to say about this anymore. They're not interested in this issue at all. And how the Republicans now have become the ones talking about all of this. And it's important to remember that if there's any one impact domestically of the Trump years in domestic politics in America, this might be the number one thing, is that the Chamber of Commerce pro-corporate Republican policies, and I don't mean pro-economy and pro-business, but pro-corporate cronyism, that kind of thing, of the Republican Party has been undermined by the Trump people, and not without a big fight. There are people remaining in the Republican Party who are still very upset about this, who want to go back to all this kind of stuff, and they're upset, and they're truly hoping that one of their own succeeds Trump as the Republican flag bearer. I don't see that as being a possibility these days. I don't see anyone in the Republican Party with any popular base who could do that. Certainly not J.D. Vance. Not Marco Rubio. Nikki Haley, I think, was one of those people. But as soon as that became clear that she was representing that wing of the party, her stock fell through the floor. So there you go. I mean, I'd love to ask, I mean, why would the Democrats abandon an issue like this? To me, it's such a good issue, and it goes beyond tech world. It's also something that, you know, the African-American community has been absolutely, there's been all kinds of phony left-wing narratives pushing back on this, but it's absolutely true that illegal immigration hurts earning power in the African-American community. Don't believe anyone who says otherwise, okay? It's such common sense.
1: They're taking the jobs that otherwise African-Americans would have.
0: Yeah.
1: Now, Jake, this is, for me, fascinating, because I'm going to try to answer your question.
0: Yeah.
1: You can get into this situation, and it comes from when I was talking about what it's like to be in the minority, not a minority, but in the minority.
0: Right.
1: So when we were in the minority of the Senate, it was almost like in school. If the Republicans, if we told the Republicans we didn't like something about the bill, they would say, tell you what, we won't talk about it on the floor anymore, but we'll talk to you off the floor. Mm. Off the floor, they'd say, you know something? You guys are right. So we're going to go back and fix it. When they went back and fixed it, we didn't like it anymore because your whole mindset is to discount whatever they do.
0: Yeah, whatever you're for, I'm against it.
1: Yes. If they came in and said, Democrat. Yeah. Don't ever take your clothes off in the executive chamber, everybody would strip in 10 minutes because you have been hypnotized, but not by the Republicans, by yourself. Mm. That's the biggest problem. And I think, honestly, that was the reason that I rose so quickly to be the minority leader, because I didn't go there. And there were, you know, I'd say about 10 of us that were like that. And everybody else, whatever they did, we had an opposite point of view.
0: Yeah, whatever. You know, I mean, the Trump supporters have been making this joke for a while, saying, you know, Trump should come out against oxygen. So should cut about four oxygen so that the Democrats say, we're not going to have breathe any oxygen anymore.
1: Exactly.
0: You know, I mean, it's getting to that point.
1: That's
0: of
1: how
0: silliness.
1: You win the midterms.
0: Yeah, it's getting to that point of silliness. How anyone can be against what J.D. Vance announced the other day, and I, you know, support everything J.D. Vance has to say, but how can anyone be against this? It's so obvious that Microsoft is using this program to suppress the wages of workers.
1: When I read about it Thursday morning, I thought, well, what do you know? Trump is actually doing something that's going to work, and he's letting J.D. Vance be part of it, and it's going to be a good thing. But by, you know, 1 or 2 o'clock in the afternoon, you start to hear what the negatives are, and they're really not negative. They're just because they got a chance to talk on TV, we need to do the same thing.
0: Yeah, I mean, look. People like Larry Kudlow has been talking for a long time. Like, if there's some brainiacs out there who want to be in the United States, who maybe were trained in the United States, and they really are stellar performers in whatever field, it doesn't always have to be tech. It could be medicine. It could be, I don't know, it could be a running back for the Jets. We'll take that to back up Breece Hall. Then fine. But this is BS. I mean, I'm sorry. These are middle of the line, sometimes lower level tech workers who clearly are replacing new grads. And by the way, when I say they're American born, I'm not saying they're all white bread. There are plenty of them who are immigrants too, first generation, and they're not all white skinned people. So stop. I'm talking about people who have been born citizens of this country from whatever religious, ethnic, racial background. Okay. Who, I'm sorry. Yeah, they should be given. Why is it so horrible to say that they should be given first dibs on jobs? I'm just so tired of this being misconstrued or deliberately depicted falsely as some kind of racist or xenophobic policy. It's just not true, especially since we're talking about other minority groups in a lot of ways. This is the same thing with crime. You know, why is it racist to say we should lock up violent criminals? Who do you think the violent criminals are 99% of the time victimizing? It ain't the white people on Fifth Avenue. I got news for you.
1: And in terms of capturing the media and commenting on it, the people who do it because that's just their political idea to refute what's happening. The people who live in those neighborhoods cheer them on when they get rid of the criminals in a neighborhood.
0: That's right. I mean, it's really horrific. You know, look, I understand there's political electioneering and there's grandstanding and all that kind of stuff. And you're not always going to, people are not going to be on their best behavior when they speak publicly and they try to get votes and things like that. But at some point, isn't there any responsibility that these people take on for themselves? You know, to call everyone out there who disagrees with you, the Gestapo or the Nazis, and then these people start getting shot or attacked. Don't you take any responsibility for that? I mean, come on. It's so scary that there just doesn't seem to be any. And we talked about this with the Cornell case. Like, you've got members, you have elected leaders saying someone is guilty in a case where there hasn't even been a charge yet, let alone a trial. I mean, where is that? Well, I mean, the responsibility is just in the toilet, I guess.
1: You pointed that out last week. And then it turned out that there was a statement, you know, that shouldn't have been made, but it was made. And I'm not saying, and I don't even think you're saying that that statement's going to make that much of a difference. But the fact is, the individual was in position to know they were likely going to become involved. And at that point, it seemed to me best thing to do is just stay quiet.
0: Yeah. I mean, it's just incredible. And then, I mean, you know, we're talking about Tish James, the attorney general, and then somebody asked her last week, well, why did you do this Facebook post where you said that the woman was telling the truth and, you know, whatever she said in there that was very incriminating. And then she said, I'm not going to comment about a Facebook post, as if it was some crazy person who posted it. It was you. You posted it.
1: Yeah.
0: That was to me so disingenuous. That was infuriating.
1: That was actually right after Hochul introduced her and they asked a question. Hochul tried to cover for her. Huh. She'd be a good blocking back. And kind of took the conversation someplace else. And then the attorney general stepped forward and said, I'm not going to comment about a Facebook post. But it was your Facebook post. See, this is where you get in trouble. And this is where you get in trouble when you get called on it, because it shouldn't have happened in the first place.
0: Yeah, but this is, you know, to bring it back to Microsoft, this is what we're going to endure for the next few days. Democrats and others like them standing up and saying, this is xenophobia, they're hating foreigners. Like, how is this hating foreigners? They could be using a policy to undermine wages with Americans. It doesn't matter. Anything that they're doing which hurts the longtime employees or people who have sent their kids to college to get a tech education, learn to code, and you know, all that kind of stuff, and then they're still being undermined even for entry level jobs.
1: Yeah,
0: I mean, this is really you can see how this leaves people with a very bad taste in their mouth, and something that the folks who cover Wall Street or in the mainstream news media don't understand. And this is something that I think was really clear from the Trump ascendancy. You know, for years, and I don't think the economic models were necessarily wrong. You just had these economic experts saying the move away in America, moving away, for example, from manufacturing is basically a 60-40 good for the economy. Another 60%, it's positive, and there's some 40% negatives, but boy, that's good from an investment standpoint.
1: Right.
0: Okay. 10, 20, 30 years of 40% not, you know, losing out on something leads to a lot of alienation, a lot of anger. And you can't do that over and over and over again and say, well, we're doing 60-40. That's great for your stock portfolio. But for the culture of the country and for the political tenor of the country, you know, that's what helped create Donald Trump. And the fact that people don't get that and they want to ascribe his success to racism or whatever they want to, it just shows, is scary to me, not only because it's a false narrative, but because clearly not going to do anything to help these people who have been in that minority for so long economically. So because they've got another narrative they're pushing.
1: Well, you know, it was interesting. We're talking a little bit about the attorney general. There is a issue that she is working on involving the sale of houses. And I guess we'll probably talk about this next week, because when you go to try to buy a house these days, you may not really know where they're directing you. Anyway, Jake, yes. It was great hanging out with you again. And we'll be back next week on The Left versus the Right. Do you have a final word for all of our listeners?
0: Well, you know, I'm glad that you teased this up, because I have, I stumbled on an incredible study just this week about a very lower cost way to solve a lot of our housing issues in this country. And I can't wait to talk about that next week. So we'll
1: great.
0: Do that.
1: Well, that's it. We're coming up on 4 o'clock. David Patterson and Jake Novak signing off. We're on WABC 77. We'll talk to you next Saturday.
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14: Hi, I'm Anita Bonita. What was Hurricane Isaias is now a post-tropical cyclone, but the damage is done. Hundreds of thousands of people in Florida, Alabama, and Georgia were without power, and there are travel disruptions, a lot of flooding, downed trees and power lines, and at least three reported storm-related deaths. One of those deaths was 57-year-old Jen Biggs Williams of Florida. Her husband, Joey, described what happened.
15: A tree fell on the house, and she was in the wrong place at the wrong time. Freak accidents are going to happen, I guess. That's what they say, right?
14: The storm is expected to move across Alabama and into the Tennessee Valley over the next couple of days, and by tomorrow, the remnants will reach into the Northeast. Meanwhile, Hurricane Simon has strengthened with winds up to 140 miles per hour, and there's another storm, Rachel. News Nation's Brooke Schaefer.
16: Rachel is expected to make landfall somewhere near the U.S.-Mexico border late tonight. San Diego is preparing for potentially damaging flooding, dangerous surf, and beach erosion as the storm sends powerful swells toward the region. Meteorologists are warning waves can reach 5 to 6 feet in some areas, along with dangerous rip currents.
14: Police officials in Philadelphia say one officer was killed and another was badly wounded early today when a man ambushed them on the porch of a West Philadelphia house. The suspect continued to fire at police as more officers came on the scene, but was eventually captured after he climbed up a tree and was taken into custody. Mayor Sherelle Parker spoke of the fallen officer.
17: Today, police officer Shane Sieber paid the ultimate price while sacrificing his own life to protect and serve our city.
14: Officer Sieber was a 10-year veteran of the force. He leaves behind two children, ages 7 and 3. The second officer was shot 12 times. He's at Penn Presbyterian Medical Center. Police Commissioner Kevin Bethel gave the update on his condition.
18: Right now, he's stable. But he's not out of the woods yet, but he's stable.
14: The investigation remains active. Krista Pike, who survived Tennessee's attempt to execute her by lethal injection, has been discharged from the hospital and is back in prison at the Deborah K. Johnson Rehabilitation Center, where she'd been housed previously for 30 years. Her attorneys say she's continuing to receive medical care at the prison. The Death Penalty Information Center says Pike is the first person ever to survive after receiving lethal injection drugs during an execution. Palestinian Authority President Mahmoud Abbas issued a decree today calling for simultaneous presidential and legislative elections to be held on September 11, 2027, which repeals the previous decree scheduling those elections for about 6 weeks from now. Abbas said Israeli measures posed obstacles to holding the elections in November. The decree calls on Palestinians in Jerusalem, the West Bank, and Gaza to participate. Palestinians have not held legislative or presidential elections in more than 20 years after the last one Hamas seized control of Gaza. This is the Worldwide News Network.
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14: Police are releasing the names of the two women killed after being hit by a Mercedes in the Bronx. 39-year-old Angel Johnson and 57-year-old Robin Kennedy were hit along with two other women when the car blew through a red light at Allerton and Holland Avenues.
19: The noise was boom. That's what I hear. And I ran to the outside to see what was going on. And then I see it, all this car is involved in the accident.
14: The 81-year-old driver who was pulling out of a parking spot says he was not able to stop the vehicle, which also struck several cars. Two other women hurt in the incident are receiving medical treatment at Jacoby Hospital. NYPD investigators are looking into a drain diving incident on the Upper East Side after five people were seen emerging from a sewer early yesterday. Police found tools at the scene but believe the group was likely searching for scrap metal. It's the latest in a series of similar reports involving the city's sewer system. A construction worker on Long Island died while responding to a water main break. Nassau County police say 56-year-old Rafael Peralta ended up submerged in water underground. His co-workers were able to pull him back to the surface, but medical officials were unable to revive him. The New York Liberty were swept out of the playoffs by the Atlanta Dream with an 85-83 loss at home last night. Brianna Stewart spoke to reporters after the game.
20: Atlanta's a tough team, and obviously, you know, tons of credit to them for really, you know, making it tough for us every single night.
14: The Dream will now play the Golden State Valkyries in the finals, which begin on October 17th. The Turtleback Zoo in West Orange is looking for help from the public this weekend. Visitors will have a chance to weigh in on what to name recently born triplet capybaras. After paying admission, you just need to ask for the free raffle ticket and then cast your ballot at the Komodo Dragon statue. The zoo will continue accepting tickets until they close on Sunday. From the WABC Weather Desk, partly sunny this afternoon, high of 54. Increasing clouds tonight, low around 56. Rain tomorrow, high near 66. I'm Anita Bonita for 77 WABC News.
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14: I'm Anita Bonita. What was Hurricane Isaias is now a post-tropical cyclone, but the damage is done. Hundreds of thousands of people in Florida, Alabama, and Georgia were without power, and there are travel disruptions, a lot of flooding, downed trees and power lines, and at least three reported storm-related deaths. One of those deaths was 57-year-old Jen Biggs Williams of Florida. Her husband, Joey, described what happened.
15: A tree fell in the house, and she was in the wrong place at the wrong time. Right. Freak accidents are going to happen, I guess. That's what they say, right?
14: The storm is expected to move across Alabama and into the Tennessee Valley over the next couple of days, and by tomorrow the remnants will reach into the northeast. Meanwhile, Hurricane Simon has strengthened with winds up to 140 miles per hour, and there's another storm, Rachel. 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
16: Rachel is expected to make landfall somewhere near the U.S.
3: A common sense recap of the day's biggest stories. 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
5: With the midterm elections just 3.5 weeks away, President Trump is the Energizer Bunny at many campaign rallies, explaining the stakes for Americans if radical Democratic socialists get into office. Welcome to another special edition of Cats and Cosby. I am Rita Cosby, along with John Katsimatidis. And we begin with the president's daughter-in-law, Laura Trump. And joining us now is the host of My View with Laura Trump on Saturday nights on Fox, the one and only Laura Trump. And Laura, oh my goodness, first of all, your reaction to the debates last night, especially everybody's talking about El Sayed. He was like, he didn't answer anything, and yet he clearly didn't answer the whole, what's the bigger threat, Israel or Iran? That seemed to trip him up.
28: Yeah, I mean, if that trips you up, I think it says everything in the world. And every person in Michigan, I hope, took note of that. It is totally insane. We have someone running for the United States Senate who cannot come out and say the very obvious thing, which is that Iran is, you know, the largest funder of terrorism around the world. They are the biggest threat to not just America, but I would say the entire world at this point. And had Donald Trump not taken action to ensure they never developed a nuclear weapon, we wouldn't even be considering the midterms right now, guys. We would have bigger fish to fry and bigger problems on our hands. But that's who this guy is. And you're right, Rita. He would not answer any question. He tap danced around them. He did the whole politicians talk in a circle type of thing, so he didn't have to be pinned down on anything. But this is basic stuff. And this election, these midterms seem to be coming down to sanity versus insanity, to, you know, American greatness versus socialism in so many cases. And I hope people have been paying attention to this. It became incredibly clear last night, especially, as you said, with that debate between Mike Rogers and Abdul El Sayed. I hope everyone in Michigan goes out on November 3rd and votes for Mike Rogers, because otherwise, I mean, we are going to have a huge problem on our hands with someone like that, El Sayed, in the United States Senate.
29: Well, I really believe that. I mean, I can't believe that the people would even consider him. I mean, that's so far crazy that versus common sense. I mean, what is happening to our country? What happened to the common sense Democrats? They are really scared to say anything. I understand. I spoke to Garrity, who's running for Pennsylvania GOP governor, And she debated Josh Shapiro a couple days ago, and Josh Shapiro would not support Israel, and he's Jewish.
28: It's so crazy. Well, what happened to a lot of these people, John, is something called Trump derangement syndrome. I mean, I think everybody understands that. They became so overly consumed with Donald Trump that they put all their eggs in the hate Donald Trump basket and go after him, and then they left absolutely nothing to their voters. So it left open the space where socialists and truly insane people have now usurped the entirety of the Democrat Party. And you know that that is the case because now you have folks like Obama coming out and actually supporting these candidates, endorsing a lot of these candidates. He really kind of is the persona of the Democrat machine. And you know now that they are fully beholden to these socialists, to these radicals and these lunatics, because he's come out and he said, yeah, they have my support. It should ring alarm bells to every American citizen that these people are deadly serious when they tell you what they want to do. Abolish ICE, eliminate our borders, open the prisons up, get rid of the Senate and the presidency, all this crazy stuff that would absolutely destroy the United States of America. We need to take them at their word. And you know what? It's going to be a really scary time or a really incredible time, because after November 3rd, if Republicans are able to maintain the House and the Senate majorities, I mean, the true American greatness will be unleashed unlike anything we've ever seen. Donald Trump has delivered on so many promises. He's got two more years to finish it up, to finish the job, to really set America up for incredible success unlike anyone else could possibly do. We have to give him that opportunity, and that's why November 3rd is going to be so important.
0: How about James Tallarico? Oh, my goodness. This is a wild story. He's, of course, running against Ken Paxton in Texas. And he's been MIA for, what, almost 2 weeks. You're in the middle of a campaign. That's kind of fishy, Laura.
28: You think? I don't know any candidate who less than 30 days before a major election can just be off the campaign trail for 2 weeks. And are you kidding me? The flu, this guy is 37 years old, apparently in great health. Maybe he should be eating a little more meat down in the great state of Texas. Maybe the vegan diet has done him poorly. But there's no way that this man has the flu and has been out for 2 weeks. And also, let's not forget how they hid Joe Biden and his condition from the entire country by claiming that because of COVID, he had to campaign out of his basement. He couldn't, you know, get out on the campaign trail like Donald Trump. You know why? Because he could have never kept up with Donald Trump. His full mental incapacities would have been on complete display for the American public had they let him out. But they were able to hide him down in the basement. What are they hiding with James Tallarico? What has gone on for 2 weeks? And why is it he couldn't even make a video appearance anywhere? With the flu, you could get on a video chat. You could do a remote interview. It's very, very fishy. I completely agree with you, Rita.
29: Who do you have on tomorrow night?
28: Oh, my gosh. It's going to be such a good show. I wish I had 3 hours for tomorrow night because all of my guests were that amazing. Obviously, everybody knows Kid Rock as a rock star, a musician. He has a lot of thoughts about these midterm elections, about Hollywood, and he's coming out with a Christian album with none other than Eminem. It's so wild. He's going to tell you all about it tomorrow night at 9 p.m. Not only that, I have the opportunity to talk tomorrow night to our NASA administrator, Jared Isaacman. There's a lot of stuff going on with our space program, a lot of interest in it. We had some astronauts come back just yesterday, back splashed down into Earth once again, and he's got to tell us all about that. And then, of course, Stephen Miller, who is just giving us all the greatest hits from the first 2 years of Donald Trump's second term, and again, emphasizing the importance of these midterm elections. So tomorrow night, 9 p.m., I've got all of them on. And again, I could have spent an hour alone with each of them. They were all that good.
29: Lara Trump,
28: wow.
29: We'll be listening and watching tomorrow night. And thank you so much for coming on today. And have a great Columbus Day weekend.
28: Right back at you guys. Thank you so much.
3: It's a common sense recap of the big stories. 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
5: Former chair of the Republican National Committee, Ronna McDaniel, says the new White House press secretary is a great choice. And Ronna was also inside the room during this week's big Michigan Senate debate between Mike Rogers and radical Abdul El-Sayed. Here is Ronna McDaniel. And joining us now to talk about all of that is Ronna McDaniel from Michigan and, of course, former chair of the Republican National Committee. Ronna, this is Rita, along with John Katz. We have Judge Richard Weinberg, New York State Senator George Borrello, and Governor David Patterson. It's great to have you.
1: Great to be with you. I wish I were in studio. That sounds like a whole bunch of fun you guys are having over there.
5: Yeah, you got to join anytime, Ronna. Anytime you're in New York, you got to join us.
1: I'm going to take you up on that. I'm coming in for studio next time, but great to be with you all.
5: Yeah, before we go to Michigan, what do you think of Katie Zachariah as the new White House press secretary?
1: I think she's going to be great. I love Caroline. I texted her the other day when she got the Fox contract, and she did such a great job. Great to be with you. I wish I were in studio. That sounds like a whole bunch of fun you guys are having over there.
5: Yeah, you got to join anytime, Ronna. Anytime you're in New York, you got to join us.
1: I know. I'm going to take you up on that. I'm coming in for studio next time, but great to be with you all.
5: Yeah, before we go to Michigan, what do you think of Katie Zachariah as the new White House press secretary?
1: I think she's going to be great. I love Caroline. I

0: It's less than a month. And this is somebody who's been out there, you know, she's at least familiar with so many of the players. The transition won't be a really big deal, I would think.
1: Yeah, she's a tested news person. She's on the media all the time. She's very familiar with President Trump. And at the end of the day, he's got to be comfortable with the person that's going to go communicate with him. And it's something he's a little picky about. You know, I'm sure we all understand that. He's a communicator, and he likes to see a press secretary that can talk for him. And I think she'll do a great job.
0: Yeah, and I do. I agree with you, too. It's important to have that. Let's get to Michigan. Rana, oh, my goodness, last night I was watching the debate. And I think one of the big moments of the Mike Rogers versus El Sayed debate there in Michigan was El Sayed was asked repeatedly, who's a bigger threat to America, Iran or Israel? And he couldn't answer it. I mean, that to me says it all. What is he doing running for U.S. Senate?
1: Exactly. I think, and the moderator, Rick Albin, I was actually there at the debate in Grand Rapids. The moderator asked him again. He made him actually go on the record because El Sayed has a really good way of dancing around answering questions and saying, oh, that's a hypothetical or that's a ridiculous question. And he would not answer that question. And it is really clear. There's one country where if you go in as an American, your life is in danger, and the other, you're safe. I mean, Israel is not saying death to America. Iran is. He won't condemn the IRGC. There are so many signs about El Sayed that show that he's not qualified to be a senator. We do not want him making national security issues for our country if he can't distinguish between an enemy and an ally.
2: Rona, I mean, I just can't believe anybody in the state of Michigan would vote for this person. I mean, what you guys, you must have control of your ballots. I mean, who would vote for him? I mean, what American citizen would do it?
1: It's the college kids at University of Michigan and Michigan State, and they love this guy. And he's all over their TikTok feeds, and he's doing dances. And they don't understand what socialism and communism means. They don't understand that. They just think this is a cool guy. And he is really dishonest, and he's saying to them, I'm going to make everything free. Life's so hard for you. I'm going to do rent control. I'm going to make sure that health care is free. And he's lying to them. But it really is where he's getting his support. He won the primary in all these college towns by close to 31 points. And that's what's scary. And in Michigan, you can do same-day voter reg on college campuses without voter ID.
0: Oh, that's interesting. You know, one
2: same
0: of the
2: same-day registration without voter ID.
0: Without voter
1: same
0: ID.
1: Day without voter ID. All you have to show is your college ID.
3: So much for election integrity.
4: You're right.
1: Right.
0: Yeah,
1: right. I mean, it's
0: Patterson.
1: Really scary. My son's at Michigan State, and he said, and he's a good Republican. He's not voting for Sayed, but he said he's been approached four times by Sayed, you know, Sayed organizers to try and get him to register and vote. So, I mean, it is crazy here. And that's where his popularity is coming from. And it is really, truly frightening that somebody can lie and be deceitful. And in 60 seconds, you don't get the truth of who he is. And he's a con man, and Mike Rogers called him out for that last night.
0: Yeah, and by the way, I thought Mike Rogers really, he did a very, very good job. Gov Patterson.
4: So I want to make you feel better. Sayed will win Michigan State and the University of Michigan, and he will get washed away every place else. I think he's been exposed. And after, you know, 24 days, you won't have to worry about him.
0: So you're predicting he's going to lose.
4: I'm predicting that he's going to lose. I'm sure he's going to lose.
1: You just made me so happy. We're fighting so hard here. And I'll say one other thing. You know, we had a terrorist attack on a temple in the Detroit area called Temple Israel. And when that happened, the terrorist was targeting young children in preschool that day. And El Sayed, when that was done, said, well, hurt people hurt people.
0: Right.
1: And there is a huge fundraiser at that temple this coming Monday from the Jewish community, which has typically voted Democrat in our state. But they are rallying around Mike Rogers because how can you vote for somebody who doesn't believe you even have the right to exist or have a state or can't call out terrorism on its face?
0: Yeah, I think his views are so abundantly clear. He won't condemn Sharia. He won't condemn Hamas. He won't condemn Hassan Piker, who said America deserved 9/11. George Borrello.
2: Yeah,
5: So here in New York State, we're going down the same road with trying to get.

0: same day registration. We don't have voter ID. And I guess the question is there any confidence that the Michigan GOP will organize poll watchers, people to ensure that there is some level of election integrity? Because I think that's the scariest part. I agree with the governor. I think most people in Michigan don't want this guy to win, but that doesn't mean he's not going to win because of the way they will bring people together to stuff the ballots, if you will.
1: You're right, and that's something voters are really concerned about. When I was RNC chair, we launched an election integrity division. The new chair, Joe Gruters, has continued that tradition. So I think the RNC will have poll watchers and be training them and have people on the ground. I hope that they will. They're going to need to make sure that they're monitoring. And the one good thing about Michigan is we did start early day in-person voting, which we've never had, because our Republican voters, we don't like absentee voting as much. But that early in-person voting where we're actually feeding the ballot into the machine for 7 days before election is good for us. And that helped us in 2024 when President Trump won Michigan again.
2: Wow. Well, let's pray common sense prevails.
3: Yeah. Rhoda McDaniel. Yes. And she's a Romney, you know.
2: I know.
1: I am.
2: We love Rhoda. We love her.
3: And I love your dad.
1: I love you guys too. I'll say hi to my dad. Thanks for having me, guys.
3: And
1: take care.
3: Keep your eyes open and keep us informed. Thank you.
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4: If you missed Rita Cosby, here's what you missed.
2: And I think this will be the demise of the Democratic Party, because I think the Democrats are too afraid to take them on. And you've seen this strength from so many of them. And in fact, even in Maine, where you got Graham Plattner, the guy with the big Nazi tattoo, and that was such a disaster. But you've got them saying up there, well, we need someone like Graham, minus the tattoo, minus the allegations of rape, minus the allegations of physical assault. We need someone nice and wonderful like Graham Plattner with his views that were so extreme democratic socialist that we need someone like that, because he did get 72% of the vote in the primaries. I mean, that's a sad testament, and Maine is such a beautiful, great state. Wake up, Mainers. You deserve so much better. And he's not alone. You got this guy, Abdul El-Sayed. He is running in the Michigan Senate primary. And Abdul El-Sayed is running against Mike Turner, a very common sense, normal guy. Abdul El-Sayed does have a primary. The primary, I believe, is coming up August 4th. And so there's a lot on the hopper there. And Abdul El-Sayed, talk about an extreme. First of all, he hangs around with Hassan Piker. That's the guy who said that America deserved 9/11. And then he's hanging around with all these other kind of questionable characters in Dearborn, Michigan. And if this does not embody the radical democratic socialists of America, I don't know what does. Listen to Abdul El-Sayed not that long ago, where he actually poses the question, do we really need cops? I kid you not, this is what he said. Take a listen, in his own words.
7: Do police really need to use guns? Do we need as much of a police force? And so if we ask ourselves about how we spend money in the public, where that money goes, where it comes from, we need to make a lot better decisions about investing in the things that root out poverty rather than investing in policing poverty. And we need to understand that these are racialized questions because of systemic racism. When we make a choice to invest in policing in a majority black community rather than to invest in public schools, that choice is influenced by systemic racism.
2: So, do we need guns? That was the focus of his questions. Do we need guns for police? Police are supposed to give them a piece of candy?
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4: 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A common sense recap of the day's biggest stories. It's John Katsimatidis and Rita Cosby. 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
2: Michelle Tafoya, the Minnesota GOP nominee for U.S. Senate, could make history and be the first Republican to win a U.S. Senate seat there in nearly two decades. Here is Michelle Tafoya. And joining us now here on Katz and Cosby is GOP Senate candidate for Minnesota, Michelle Tafoya. Michelle, boy, the polls, you are neck and neck. You would break history because there hasn't been a Republican senator from Minnesota. I think it's like 18 years. Why do you think you are getting such incredible traction? And maybe the U.S. Senate might rest on this seat if you can flip it. No pressure, right?
9: No pressure, none whatsoever. Look, we're working extremely hard, and I think what Minnesotans are seeing, and even people around the country who are reaching out to our campaign are saying, the contrast couldn't be clearer, right? I mean, we're talking about an independent-minded, thoughtful conservative who is pretty moderate in some ways on social issues versus a woman, Peggy Flanagan, who has an 8-year record as a lieutenant governor for fraud, a public safety crisis, crime, declining test scores, and all kinds of failure for the last 8 years. And she's asking for a promotion. Her governor, the guy she's been, you know, attached to at the hip for the last 8 years, had the sense to quit politics. He understood he wasn't going to get anywhere, but she's asking for a promotion. And I think Minnesotans are realizing what this doesn't make sense, and we have an option here of someone who's just full of common sense. So this is what I think people are picking up on.
2: Yeah, and you brought up also Peggy Flanagan, the lieutenant governor under Tim Walz. The other thing, Michelle Tafoya, the Somali gangs. There are so many stories about crime in the city. I mean, what are people telling you? They got to be fed up in Minneapolis and all the other big cities there in Minnesota.
9: Yeah, so in addition to a fraud crisis, we have a public safety crisis, and this is nothing to scoff at. I have talked to parents. I have talked to moms. I have talked to kids. I've talked to people who say they don't feel safe. Look, there is a Catholic church and schoolyard not far from where I live where they found 55 shell casings after a night of Somali gang violence, and they said the solution is to keep these gangs off of the basketball courts there. So take down the basketball nets and the hoops so no one can play. But that also means that the kids can't play at recess. So this is what we're dealing with. We've had, you guys know, the Eden Prairie homecoming football game evacuated in the fourth quarter because of a Somali gang violence right outside, everyone running for their lives. And they had to cancel the homecoming dance the next day. So we have incident after incident, and of course the Mall of America threat, this ISIS-inspired mass shooting by an 18-year-old Somali member of the Somali community here in Minnesota. And the FBI, thank God, caught up with this. They started tracking him 2 years ago. He's now been arrested and charged. But this was taking aim at the Mall of America because, in his words, it's owned by Jewish people, and they were targeting an event that was going to be an Asian festival at the Mall of America. He wanted to shoot a bunch of Asians and Jewish people who were not Muslim. So this is terrifying for people. And we don't have to live like this if we can correct ourselves and the leaders that we elect.
2: Yeah, and you know, one of the other things, Michelle, you just brought up that case. In that case, they actually went to the parents' home and said, will you cooperate? And they didn't want to cooperate. I mean, this is scary stuff. People need to realize the threat that's out there. And this is not a, you know, Republican or Democratic issue. This is a common sense issue, right? You're hearing from, I'm sure, all sides of the aisle on this.
9: I am, and I have made a strong effort to go talk to people on the other side of the aisle and say, let's talk about this. What can we do together? Because here's another big difference between me and my opponent. She is so imprisoned by the left flank of her party, by Elizabeth Warren, by Jane Fonda, who's doing a lot of her fundraising, that she will never reach across the aisle. She has one intention, and that is do anything as long as it gums up the Trump administration. Our campaign, on the other hand, continues to say we will reach across the aisle. We'll work, because many of the problems, including our $40 trillion national debt, were brought on by both sides. This is bipartisan $40 trillion debt. So the way to get out of it is also going to take bipartisanship, and I'm ready to do that. She will not. Believe me, she will not go there. So we're trying to bring an independent-minded, thoughtful leader who will bring a balanced approach and bring some common sense to the Senate.
3: And this is John Katzmatidis. And the other big thing is, and I've known, you know, I used to be a Democrat 30 years ago under Bill Clinton. You have to appeal to the common sense Democrats and appeal to the common sense independents. Because we all have to work together to make sure America stays common sense. And the only reason I still work at my age is I want to help our kids and grandkids, and that's who I'm working for.
9: Yeah, amen to that. And, you know, that is not a partisan issue. I think that when you talk about public safety and crime and test scores, look, education used to be one of the crown jewels here in Minnesota. This is one of the best schools, best states for public schools anywhere in the country. We don't have that anymore. 50% of our kids can't read at grade level. 50% can't do math at grade level. And we're sending them out into the workforce where they can't do these things. This is unconscionable. To me, it is criminal. And it's really taken a nosedive under the last 8 years under Peggy Flanagan's watch. So, yes, this has to do with our future as well as our present. And those things shouldn't be partisan. Trying to keep your kids safe, trying to preserve a shared way of life, our shared values here in the state of Minnesota and, frankly, across the country, that should not be partisan. That should be something that we all want to rally around to keep this country strong and to keep it safe.
3: We're working for our country. We're working for our grandkids and our kids. And let's keep America safe again.
2: And Michelle, we wish you so much luck. 26 days, you could make history, my friend, flipping that seat. And this race, I think it is yours to win. And everybody's going to be watching it. We're so happy to have you here, Michelle. And we'll talk soon. And congrats on everything. And keep it busy between now and Election Day. I know you will be.
9: We are the Kobe Bryant approach. We are playing like we're down 20 in the fourth quarter. So that's how we're looking at it. And I always appreciate your time. Thank you so much.
2: Thank you, Michelle.
4: It's a common sense recap of the big stories. This is the Katz and Cosby Tunnel to Towers Weekend Special on 77 WABC.
2: U.S. Ambassador to Israel Mike Huckabee says the world must never forget what happened on October 7th. Here is Ambassador Mike Huckabee. And let's go to the ambassador from the United States to Israel, our dear friend, Mike Huckabee. And Ambassador Huckabee, it's so great to have you here. This is Rita, John Katzimatidis, and Judge Richard Weinberg. And first of all, I know it's a very somber anniversary there today on the Hebrew calendar. Talk about everything. You guys understand the fight all too well.
5: Rita, it's a pleasure to be with you and John and the judge. I feel like I'm getting to play with the A-team today, so thank you for having me.
2: With you, it's A-plus. With you, it's A-plus,
5: well,
2: my
5: that's
2: friend.
5: Very kind. I think a lot of Americans may not fully understand the impact that October 7th had on the state of Israel. 3 years ago, over 1,200 people, including 46 Americans, they weren't just murdered. They were massacred. They were butchered in ways that are so unspeakable. I wouldn't even present them on a radio show without some qualifications, because it was just the most vicious and intentionally hurtful thing to hurt people, not only physically, but emotionally, and to humiliate them. But here we are 3 years later, And what concerns me is a lot of Americans don't fully comprehend what happened and what Israel had to do to respond to it. Let me give a little perspective. If that same thing had happened to America and we had terrorists who came across the southern border into San Diego, if you scaled it to the same population of America, it would be the equivalent of 40,000 Americans being butchered in one day, slaughtered. And I'm talking older people, little children, infants, mothers, fathers, many women raped in front of their families and their body parts severed from them in front of their families. If that had happened and then 10,000 Americans were taken hostage back across the border and held under the most horrific conditions, beaten, starved, raped, what do you think America's response would be? Do you think America would send them a strongly worded letter and say, you're going to have to send those people back when you feel like it? I think we all know what America's response would be, because we know what it was in New York 25 years ago when 3,000 Americans were murdered by terrorists and jihadists. Imagine if 40,000 were murdered in one day and 10,000 taken hostage. That's what Israel is dealing with on an emotional level, and it is not something that they're going to shake off, because there is not one person in Israel that does not have a close friend, family member, or someone they've worked with who either was not involved in October 7th, or their children, or they have themselves been involved in the war since.
2: Yeah, absolutely. Nor should anybody around the world ever forget. Judge Weinberg.
3: Ambassador, Governor, good to talk to you again, sir. This is my problem.
5: Same here, Judge.
3: This is my problem. The day after, before Israel had even responded, they had the kids on the school campuses in America, throughout Europe, protesting, saying, ceasefire now, no war, end the war. What was that all about? How pre-planned was this whole thing, and how orchestrated was this, and where's the moral compass of these people?
5: There is no moral compass, Judge, and I think that's what hurts the most, is that people are oblivious to the right and wrong. This is not a horizontal issue of the left versus the right. This is a vertical issue of good versus evil, light versus darkness. You cannot put this in the context of, well, both sides need to. No, both sides need not to even go there, because this was about a group of terrorists, not a government, not fighting a military, not going after military assets or targets. This was about a group of terrorists going into people's civilian homes and slaughtering as many of them as painfully as they possibly could, including hundreds of young people who were simply gathered at a music festival because they were an easy target. And if we look at this in any other way, we're going to be belying the fact of what really happened that day and why it matters. It also is important to remember that Hamas, like the Houthis and Hezbollah, are funded and they're also trained by the monsters of Iran. So if you want to stop what's happening in places like Gaza and Lebanon and places like Yemen, at some point we have to deal with the mothership. You can't stop the poison coming out of the kitchen until you burn the kitchen down. And the kitchen is Tehran. It's why I'm so grateful President Trump finally has had the guts to do something when many presidents before him talked a good game, but they did not recognize the threat to America that Iran has posed for 47 and a half years.
2: 100%. Well, we are with you, and it's such an honor always to have you here. Ambassador Mike Huckabee, we love you. We love Israel, and we're standing strong for freedom together.
3: It's 1 o'clock in the morning for you, just about. Go to sleep, and thank you for coming on.
5: Thank you, John.
3: Thank you very much.
5: Rita, Judge, God bless you all.
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4: 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Common sense recap of the day's biggest stories. It's John Katzimatidis and Rita Cosby. 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
2: Former White House Press Secretary Ari Fleischer says it's appalling that Mayor Mamdani, on the third anniversary of October 7th, accused Israel of genocide. Here is Ari Fleischer. Let's go to Ari Fleischer, former White House Press Secretary. Ari, what do you think of Mayor Mamdani's statement where he essentially, here it is, it's a three-year anniversary of October 7th, and he is blaming Israel for genocide. It's about, he does this lengthy statement. It's about 5 seconds in, he goes after Israel.
15: The mayor of New York City is hostile to Jews. That's the only way you can look at this. Who would do that? Who says these things? Who thinks these things? The only people who would think that the right message to commemorate the biggest killing of Jews since the Holocaust is to attack the victim, to attack the Jews, to attack Israel, is someone who doesn't like Jews to begin with. It's as simple as that. Otherwise, something checks you. You're a politician. You have a check and a balance on what you want to say, so you don't say foolish, antagonistic, hostile things like that. He said it. He meant it. He's hostile to the Jews.
2: And Ari, I want to remind everybody, because this wasn't some off-the-cuff statement, which would be reprehensible in and of itself. This is an official sort of tweet, his official message of the day.
15: Right.
2: So that, to me, as you understand that, I mean, that's even more thoughtful. He puts it out. I want to know what is going on in his mind that he would ever put this out. And then who on his staff said, that's a good one, Mr. Mayor. I mean, all of them, shame on them.
15: Oh, I think his staff is equally part of the problem, but I don't care about them. I care about the mayor. He's the one in charge.
2: Yep.
15: And as you point out, it was a deliberate statement. This is not an off the cuff, but even if it was off the cuff, it's unforgivable. But it was a deliberate statement. He said what he wanted to say, and everybody should know this about the man. The man is hostile to Jews in his heart. And it's amazing to me still that he could get elected mayor of New York City. You know, best I can tell is Abdul Sayyid in Michigan didn't even issue a statement. He says nothing. He probably did that because he knows that if he did send something out, and I checked Twitter, that's where I looked to see if he officially put anything out. He did not. If he put something out, it probably would have been an echo of Mamdani.
2: I agree. I mean, he has had some really reprehensible comments himself, and he's still friends with Hassan Piker, even though he denies that. Judge Weinberg.
16: I think the whole thing is, Ari, so troubling that you can't wrap your head around how awful it is, and make the victims of this genocide. And the deputy mayor and I, Rudy Washington, were talking on the way into the studio. We want to talk about genocide. Look what the Islamists have done to the Middle East. They've destroyed all the other religions that don't agree with their dreams of hegemony. The Christian has been expelled. They've been tortured. They've been killed. They're still being tortured and killed all over the Middle East and all over Africa by Islamists. When are the American people going to wake up and understand that these people are a clear and present danger to survival of Western civilization?
15: Well, shoot, it's not only Arabia, the Middle East, it's France. It's increasingly Europe. I mean, yeah, I wish people wake up, open their eyes, see what's going on. And, you know, it's difficult for us Americans because we are a nation born in tolerance. Our traditions are tolerant. Our founding principle is welcoming to religion, and we need to and must be welcoming to religion. But that doesn't mean that religion, all religion, is equally welcome to America. And when you look at what Sharia law has done to Christians and Jews in the Middle East, we have reason to be cautious. We have reason to worry. So when I see things like what happened in Minnesota today, thank goodness that our law enforcement is on the case and has been aggressive and that we are doing what we're doing to stop would-be terrorist attacks. Otherwise, what's happened in other places around the world would increasingly be happening in the United States.
2: You know what I worry about, Ari, with this ISIS-inspired attack that was thwarted? My first thought was, how many more people like that are there in the United States that are American-born? And one of the parts that really troubled me, I was watching some of the coverage when this broke today, and it said that the feds, because this kid was, he was 18, they started investigating when he was 16, so he was radicalized, he was putting things out on social media, he was definitely planning an attack later this month on the biggest mall in the United States, which he said was Jewish-owned, by the way. So this was an anti-Jewish attack. And he said anybody who's not a believer, and this is also a Jewish-owned mall, that's why we're going here. But they also said that they went, that the federal authorities went to talk to his parents about a year ago and said, your son's putting all this troubling stuff out there. We're worried about him being radicalized. And they would not speak to the authorities. I mean, what does that say? They're from Somalia.
15: Yeah. This is what I was referring to earlier about France. We have a growing internal problem, just like Europe does, where communities come here and they don't assimilate. The beauty of America and the reason we're a religiously tolerant country is because people come to America and become like Americans. They assimilate. They want to live the values of our Bill of Rights. They want to live the values of our Constitution. But when people come here to be separate, to have enclaves, not to speak English, not to practice the American traditions of acceptance and tolerance and everything that's made us a great free people, we have reason to worry. And that's why, you know, the only antidote, when parents won't cooperate with the FBI because they think the United States government is part of the enemy, the antidote is to have vigilance. And thank goodness law enforcement did.
3: Well, Ari, Ellis Island, where millions and millions and tens of millions of Americans came through. The rule was you pledge allegiance to America, you salute the flag, and you love America. And these people that invaded America, they shouldn't have any rules. Then we should deport them. Immigration, I always say, immigration. Yes, we want immigrants. Immigration, yes. Invasion, no. And Germany has been invaded. France has been invaded. Italy has been invaded. The UK has been invaded. I mean, does the Europe have a plan to stop the invasion?
15: Yeah, their Europe's plan is to ship them to London. That's their plan.
3: Yep.
15: I'm a first-generation American. I think we've talked about this before on the show. This country is the most welcoming, wonderful country. My mother fled the Nazis, and best I know, family story, what we've looked up in the records, is that she was on the last ship to leave France and get to New York City before the German U-boats sank every ship that tried to move across the Atlantic Ocean. She was on the last commercial ship that got out. She got to America in August of 39. World War II began on September 1st of 1939, and then it was impossible for people to flee anymore. That's America. She came here not speaking a word of English, but she came here with her parents who wanted to fall in love with America, and they did. They became American. You know, my mother had the biggest vocabulary of anybody I've ever met in my life, from a person who came here speaking not a word of English,
5: And that's the great beauty and strength of America. We welcome those. And America becomes a richer country when people from all around the world come here to become Americans and to love this country. And if they do, the sky is the limit in America. But if they come here to bring their third world practices to America and to remain an isolated enclave that doesn't want to blend in, fit in, adhere to our regulations, adhere to our traditions, and stand alone, we have problems in America. And that's what's being tested around the world. It's being tested less in America simply because it was easier for a lot of these people to get to Europe. But I fear for my country when I see these things too. And I fear for my country when I see the mayor of the United States' largest city say what he said today.
2: Yeah, I agree. It is frightening. Rudy Washington, former deputy mayor.
3: You know, Ari, I'm afraid we're looking at our future. You know, 5 years, I don't know, 7 years down the road, you're looking at what's happening to Europe. That's where we're headed, unless we take some drastic positions. I mean, assimilation, look at Michigan and Dearborn and places like that and see what kind of assimilation you have. Look at Minnesota, you know, and what kind of assimilation you have. I mean, this looks like our future, and our leadership in this country better wake up.
5: Yeah, it's on my radar. Obviously, I'm worried about it. I just talked about it. But I do believe in the mission of America. I do believe that most people who come here legally come here to become Americans. And I credit President Trump for stopping those who came here illegally, which is where so much of this problem begins. I still think the lure of America is our traditions, is our freedoms. I'm still optimistic about this country. But it's one thing to be optimistic. It's another thing to let your guard down. I'm going to be optimistic and keep my guard up. And that's how you protect this country. And that's how you continue to welcome people to this country, because I always want America to be the country they come to. But people need to come here legally.
3: All right. Ari, thank you for calling in. And keep fighting for America. I mean, you were there and, you know, in the first Trump administration. Keep fighting for America because, you know, we don't want to give up America.
5: Thank you, guys. Great to be with you.
2: Thank you. And I love your mother's story, Ari. Thank you. It's beautiful.
5: Thank you.
4: It's a common sense recap of the big stories. 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
2: France is on fire again. Professor Alan Dershowitz gave us a firsthand perspective about the many out-of-control protests raging in France.
3: Well, WABC goes all over the world. With us today is Professor Alan Dershowitz, who just left Paris and now is in Italy. And it's almost midnight for him. And, well, Professor, and you got it. Your new book, I understand, is going to be a bestseller already.
14: I hope so. I hope people read it, and I hope people vote against the Democrats who are destroying America. The name of the book is Why I Quit the Dems and So Should You. You can get it on Amazon.com. More important than getting the book is voting the right way in the election.
16: So what's the thesis of the book, Professor Dershowitz?
14: That the Democrats have stopped being a pro-American party. They have become a very radical, hard left, anti-free speech, anti-liberal, anti-Israel, anti-Jewish, you name it, anti-everything decent party. And there's nobody in the party who's willing to stand up to the hard left crazies that are now taking over the party.
3: Understood. Now, Professor, Paris, there was a lot of demonstrations there, and you witnessed some of them firsthand. Give us a report.
14: Well, the students are really raising hell. It started as a demonstration against large classes, 30, 35 people in a class. That's not particularly large, but that was the beginning of the demonstration. Then, of course, like all demonstrations, people join in. They don't care. If there's a demonstration, they'll join. So some people are demonstrating, you know, against the French government in general. Some people are even demonstrating against Israel, even though Israel has nothing to do with small classes or big classes. So, you know, when you have demonstrations, they spread. And there's a political party behind the left-wing orientation of these riots and demonstrations, and people have been hurt. And I think the French populace is very divided. A lot of people think there are legitimate interests that are being advocated, but they're doing it the wrong way by engaging in violence and engaging in taking over. And look, it's much of like what happened in America after October 7th. And, you know, we're now coming up, obviously, to the anniversary of October 7th.
3: What does that mean?
14: We'll probably see some more demonstrations.
3: Professor Dershowitz, what is October 7th? We're now coming on the third anniversary. What does it mean to you?
14: What it means to me is that violence works, that terrorism works, that murdering people works, that Hamas has never been in a stronger position in terms of international acceptance than after they murdered 1,200 people, kidnapped 250 people, raped. You did all these terrible things. That helped Hamas's position around the world. It got young students to support it. It got members of American Congress to support it. And, you know, they obviously lost on the battlefield, but they have won in the court of public opinion. And so I think we're going to see more October 7ths, not only in Israel, but we're going to see it in other parts of the world, because it works. It works. People support violence and support groups that engage in violence. That's the terrible message of October 7th, that it worked in some respects.
17: Let me ask you a question, Professor. And sure. I'm always suspicious because of my background. These people, sure. These demonstrators, are they legitimate demonstrators, or they? You think there's any possibility they're being paid by somebody?
14: I think it's a combination. I think some of the leaders are obviously part of something more organized than just spontaneous leadership. But then I think it becomes contagious. I think people want to be where the action is. That's where the action is. That's where all the newspapers are covering. And so young people just join in. I think that's what happened in the United States, too. There's no question that October 8th, right after October 7th, that George Soros-supported organizations paid for tents, and other radicals paid for tents and paid for, you know, organized the signs. They were out there so quickly. No doubt that it was organized even before October 7th. But then it caught on, and it became, you know, a voguish thing to do, to support these protests. And that's what I think we're seeing in France as well.
17: What else would you like to tell? You know, you were in France. You experienced that. Now you're in Italy. What else do you want to do? Give us the pulse of the situation. Tomorrow is October 7th, and the election for Prime Minister of Israel is like the 27th or 29th?
14: Yeah.
17: So tell us, you're good friends with Netanyahu.
14: I am. And I don't think he thinks he's going to win this election. I think he's hoping that nobody else wins the election, that no government can be formed, and therefore he stays on as acting prime minister. The thing I found most interesting about my visit to Italy, which is one of the most wonderful countries in the world, I have not seen a single sign, a single demonstration, a single attack on the United States, a single attack on Israel. You just don't see it in Italy. You see it in France. You see it in England. I'm going to England next week to debate at the Oxford Union, and it'll be so anti-Israel, so anti-American, but you don't see it in Italy, but you see it, you know, in so many other parts of Europe, particularly England and France.
17: Understood. Anything else you want to say? Otherwise, I'll let you go to bed. It's almost midnight.
14: No, I know, but it's such a pleasure to be able to talk to you guys. It makes me feel at home, even though I'm several thousand miles away.
17: Well,
14: Thanks for having me. I appreciate it so much.
17: Well, Professor Dershowitz, thank you. Enjoy life. I'm glad you're enjoying life. Paris, Italy, Sicily, and then London. Oh, my God. Thank you. Enjoy life, and
14: for an old man, I'm doing okay.
17: Thank you so much.
3: Thank you, Professor.
2: And everybody, thanks for joining us on this very special edition of Katz and Cosby. I'm Rita Cosby, along with John Katzimatidis. Have a great rest of your weekend.
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Starts a Columbus Day weekend and Italian Heritage Month. Love that one. Donna la Prima Donna, the Italian version by Dion DeMucci. Francis is his real first name with the nickname Dion DeMucci. Frank, love that one. Oh, such a great tune by an Italian guy from Arthur Avenue in the Bronx, kicking off this great edition of the Vinny Mattugno Show. 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You can see that as well. 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What you fixing? We'll try to get it on the radio for you. 1972 is going to be our spotlight year. And in the spotlight segment, two blonde bombshells that had big one-hit wonders on the year of 1972. Both of them were incredible hits that you're going to remember. You know every word to all those songs. Now, don't go Googling, okay? Wait around for it. I'm sure you know them. You're going to love the songs. And the Vinyl Vault, one of my favorite Italian tunes to perform on the parade route, representing this great radio station on our trolley. You'll just have to stick around to see what that is. Let's say we get started, my friends. We got a great hour ahead of music, plus music radio is coming your way tonight with so many good programs. I'll tell you all about it, but I say we go back to 72 right now. Starting it off with our friends, the Doobie Brothers. Yeah. And all throughout the night is listen to the music on Music Radio 77 WABC on the app, Red Apple Audio Network, wherever it is. We're so glad that you're listening with us.

Songs, love that one by the Beach Boys. Darling, they always give you a little summer vibe, even in the middle of the fall. Want to give some birthday shout-outs right now. We got a lot of people checking in. Tiffany Finnemore in Elliott City, Maryland, happy birthday to you. Anna, turning 80, or shall I say the 40th anniversary of her 40th birthday in Carver, Mass. Carol in Brooklyn from your friend Doll, happy birthday. Also, 9-year-old Kira in North Carolina. Keep listening to good music and being raised on it. We love that. Stephen Bosky is celebrating his 72nd birthday, and Mallory in Littleton, Colorado. Thank you so much for listening. What say we dedicate a song right now to a beautiful lady that loves our show and never misses it, Virginia Gattulo. Sending you this one by the King, Elvis Presley.

0: You know what I did? I pressed the wrong one. This is the 7-minute version. We only have a 1-hour show. Let's do the radio edit, my man. Love that Elvis song, by the way. I have the original one on blue vinyl, wrapped in plastic. So good. I know it's worth a lot of money. From 1977. Such a good tune. Moody Blue. All right, let's do a Knights in White Satin. We'll put the shorter version on because, like I said, we only have 45 minutes left in the show, and we want to get some of the other songs going right here. It's music.
1: Never reaching the end.
0: You know what I did? I pressed the wrong one. This is the 7-minute version. We only have a 1-hour show. Let's do the radio edit, my man. Love that Elvis song, by the way. I have the original one on blue vinyl, wrapped in plastic. So good. I know it's worth a lot of money. From 1977. Such a good tune. Moody Blue. All right, let's do a Knights in White Satin. We'll put the shorter version.

0: if you guys caught what I did there. We played Elvis Moody Blue and then went into the Moody Blues with Night and White Satin from 1972, our spotlight year. You know, it is Columbus Day this weekend, Italian Heritage Month. Matter of fact, you can catch us at the Columbus Day Parade. I'll tell you about that in a little while. But if the weather holds out tomorrow, I'm going to be performing live at the Festa Italiana on Staten Island, my neck of the woods, at Mount Loretto. That's the famous church where they shot The Godfather, the christening scene. Yep. Weather permitting, 5 p.m. the Chicklets go on, 6 p.m. I go on. And if it gets rained out, I don't know. You just have to watch the Columbus Day Parade Monday to see me sing. What do you want me to tell you? But how about another great Italian, Maria Concetta?
1: Let's open up the VIN box.
0: I'm sorry. I didn't have a V-mail scheduled for today. Maria Concetta Francanera from New Jersey. Connie Francis. Yeah, her Italian version of this one.

0: Ed Ross, Maria Giordano, Joy Doris, and Sherry Serino. Thanks for listening. Connie Francis just melts me every time she sings that one. We keep the spotlight on 72 going right after this. Stay with us.
1: Someone's at the door. Who can it be?
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1: That's right. This song, a bomb, blonde bombshell, 1972, was originally a Broadway actress in the original cast of Hair. This song took months to gain traction, but when it did, it became a big hit in 1972. It's Don't Say You Don't Remember by Beverly Bremers right here on the Vinnie Madunio Show.

love that one. All the chicks are singing it with the hairbrush in their hand. Deborah says, thanks for playing that one. It's one of my favorites. Well, here's another favorite for you, written for a male perspective, but Lynn Anderson loved it so much that when she recorded it, it became number 3 on the Billboard Hot 100 and number 1 in 16 countries, winning her the Grammy Award for Best Female Country Vocal Performance. It's Rose Garden.

0: I beg your pardon. I never promised you a rose garden, but Lynn Anderson did. 1972, great spotlight tunes. Hey, big shout-outs to the Alzheimer's Association for having me host the Walk to an Alzheimer's this morning, raising almost $60,000 in Staten Island.
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Mine is the Vinny Madugno Show right here on Music Radio. Having a great time this Saturday. Feeling so good. Yeah, it is Italian Heritage Month, and so many people have been asking me, Vinny, what are you going to be singing at the parade on Monday? Well, I'm super excited to announce that I'm going to be not only singing on the WABC radio trolley up Fifth Avenue, but I'm going to be representing the radio station along with Jersey Joe Piscopo, who's going to be hosting it on ABC 7 television live here in the tri-state area. But we're also going to be streaming it, I believe, on YouTube. So if I remember, I'll share the link on my social media while the parade's happening so you can watch along live. But I'm going to be doing a red carpet on stage performance. Thank you to our friends at the Columbus Citizens Foundation and Joe for recommending that I do a performance, and the TV producers called me, and I'm going to be performing a special tune. Well, here's my version of it. Let's hit the jig.

0: version.
1: So I am really excited because I did a great version of a song that Engelbert Humperdinck brought to America, and he translated it to English. But I did an English and Italian, and so many people love this one. It's a great song from the 60s. It is titled Il Mondo. And you can see me sing it live on ABC 7 television, celebrating our heritage and our culture, Italian heritage. Happy Columbus Day, NYC. This is my version of Il Mondo.

0: Well, there you have it. That's my version of Il Mundo. I want to thank everybody in the comments on Facebook Live right now. Official Vinny Madunio saying, oh, I love your version of it. Well, I want to say I love Engelbert Humperdinck's version of it. And Il Divo did a version of that. And also a singer by the name of Patrizio Buone did the Italian version. So I just kind of took my favorite parts of all three versions and did my own amalgamation of it. Want to give a happy 6th birthday to Stella from your grandma Marie, who's listening and watching right now on Facebook as well. And, well, at 1:20 in the 1 o'clock hour on Monday, you can see me sing that one live on the Columbus Day Parade on New York's ABC 7. We're stepping out for a quick break, my friends. But when we come back on the other side of this, we continue the spotlight on 1972. I got a great little R&B ditty for you. You're going to love it. Stay with us.
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2: 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Florida has made $21 billion in net interstate wealth. 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

Smooth! Love that one. Billy Paul, me and Mrs. Jones from our Spotlight Year 1972. Such great tunes today. Sprinkling in those Italian tunes and, of course, these great songs. Speaking of great songs, Brucey's got a great show coming your way. And a little birdie told me that Cousin Brucey might be having some Fudgy the Whale cake this week. Yes? Yep, you might want to call Cousin Brucey and we start the chain reaction of birthday blessings for him coming up in the next hour. Cousin Brucey's got Joey D of the Starlighters with a peppermint twist tonight. And 50s, 60s, a touch of the 70s. Jersey Joe keeping Italian Heritage Month going with Francis Albert Sinatra, a nice Italian from Hoboken, New Jersey, and other Italian artists. And Tony, well, on his Rock of the Decade show, he's got Grammy-nominated hits. A great night of music radio ahead that you're surely not going to want to miss. How about we go into another Italian-American artist with an amazing voice that, frankly, we just don't hear enough of anymore. But that's the beauty of music radio. We keep you remembering all the good hits. When's the last time you heard this one? It's Perry Cuomo on the Vinnie Madugno Show. It's impossible.

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2: 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And a happy birthday to Vinny Salverio, loyal listener and friend of the show. 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

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Hey, we have a birthday announcement. 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They sent me pictures. Congratulations to their parents, Ariana and Steve, who are doing really well. If she's keeping you up at night, that means she's doing what she's supposed to do. From our Spotlight Year 72, it's Albert Hammond right here on Music Radio.

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1: Inside the Vinyl Vault, one of my favorite songs to sing on the parade route by my man Robert Ritterelli. You asked for it, you got it, and I'll be singing it with the Music Radio Trolley this week. Whoa.

And your love has given me wings, and it's given Brucey wings and everybody else's wings. Brucey, we love that guy. And Bobby Rydell, Italian Heritage, my friends. Happy Columbus Day weekend. What a great show today. I'll see you on the parade route Monday. One more from 72. It's Daniel Boone. Have a great rest of your weekend right here with Music Radio.

0: If you missed Katz and Cosby, here's what you missed.
1: Today in the White House, John, he was going on and on and on. He's like, I am done with them. I am fed up. He started the naval blockade.
2: You know, he's right. Everybody says it. Whatever Iran says, you can't believe anything.
1: Yes, he said a bunch of liars. He called them a bunch of liars, a bunch of scum. And John, he set up the blockade just about an hour ago on the Strait of Hormuz. 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Ka-ching, ka-ching, ka-ching. You understand better than anybody. 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
5: Cousin Brucey!
7: Cousin Brucey!
5: Cousin Brucey!
7: Cousin Brucey! Cousin
8: Brucey! Testing. How are we doing, Rick? Yep. Okay. Send it out.

Well, let's walk over to this corner here of our studio, and let's have a little confab, all right? A little thing here. First of all, I want to welcome you. And like I always tell you, the new people, cousins who are listening to me, maybe for the first or second time, I welcome you, and I'm very happy to have you. And I'm hugging the microphone. Huggers. By the time this evening's over, we're going to be very, very good friends, right? Very, very good friends. All right. So, well, what we're doing tonight, of course, is music from the 50s, 60s, touch of the 70s. Now, very important for those of you who do not know, no politics. You know, this is our Green Park. This is the time that we can just relax for these 4 hours and let the rest of it go where it should go. And most of us know where that is. Oh, happy Columbus Day and happy Indigenous Peoples Day. I must say, happy, happy time. Happy time to everybody. And we have 4 hours to spend together, and I'm ready. Okay, Rick, pull the button.

That's We Five, my friends. Hey, welcome. Welcome to your Cousin Breezy's broadcast. So for the next 4 hours, we are together. You're mine, and I am yours. You know who's going to be with us tonight? Our special guest is Joey D. Come on, baby, let's do the twist. Yep, Joey D, Peppermint Twist, cousins, and Joey D of Joey D and the Starlighters. Like I tell you, here's a guy that took a dance record, and made it into an international phenomenon, Peppermint Twist. Joey had great responsibility for that. So you can call me at 800-848-9222. We're ready to go. I'm ready to rock and roll with you.

Right, 100% everybody on your Cousin Brucey show. So what about you? What do you want to hear? Let me hear from you. 800-848-9222 is the way to do it. Okay, so we're waiting for your phone calls and celebrating a big weekend. I guess they're getting the old trolley out, right? The WABC trolley. And that's funny. Chad never gave me a ticket. He didn't send me a ticket again this year. Well, can't go on the trolley then. No ticket, no trolley, as they say. Somebody says that anyhow. So anyway, happy holiday weekend, everybody. Indigenous Peoples Day. And, of course, Columbus Day. Dion and the Belmonts, about to come in your radio.

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1: Now!
2: Right, you go. This comes from Steve Tomaszek. And Steve Tomaszek and says, "Hey, Brucey, I would love to hear I'm Walking by Fats Domino. In an earlier email, I mentioned that while growing up in the 60s, my sister and I were occasionally treated to listening to records of some of our dad's extensive collection. Among his 45s was Fats Domino, which I immediately fell in love with. Probably the first rock and roll song I ever heard. Love to hear it. Steve, your wish is my command."

my friends. That's Domino. Nice, I'm walking good, huh? Hey, our guest tonight is Joey D. Joey D and the Starlighters, the guy that turned a rock and roll record into a major anthem. Right, Joey D tonight, and I know you're going to enjoy that very much. Happy holiday weekend, everybody. 800-848-9222. 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

That's off to Larry Del Shannon, my friend. 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Joey.

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2: 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These people are nuts. I love them. We don't have a chance. Not a chance.
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0: That's Gary Lewis, everybody, and his Playboy Band. That's Jerry Lewis's kid, one of his son. He's quite good. We have him on the show. I think it's time, Rick, we're going to ask him to come back. I enjoy talking to him. 800-848-9222. All right, Cousin Rick, let's go to Palm Springs, California, and Cousin Sonny. Hello, Sonny. How are you?
1: Cousin Brucey.
0: Ooh, that was pretty good. In the key of J minor. That's what I sing it. So how are you, Sonny?
1: Oh, I'm fantastic. How you feeling, birthday boy?
0: Pretty good. Yeah, you know what? I stopped, with the birthdays when I was 32, which was 6 years ago or thereabouts. But I don't want to start that. You're going to start an avalanche, Sonny. Don't do that to me, all right? We're going to just go. I know everyone's wishing me a happy birthday, and I really appreciate that. I think it's nice. And Jody and I, by the way, are going to celebrate, right? But on

0: the air, I celebrate you. So what do you want to hear, Sonny?
1: Well, back at you, I celebrate you. And I can't speak for everyone, but I think I am when I request this next song. How much do we love you? River deep, mountain high.
0: Oh, Sonny, you son of a gun. Sonny, are you a politician? What do you do?
1: I write songs.
0: Oh, you do? Well, I knew that. Yeah. Had to be either a politician or something poetic. About the same. Like, I could just... Here you go, Sonny. Thank you, my friend.

Yeah, that's one of the arrogance. That's cute. Mirror, mirror. So to reach me, it's 800-848-9222 on this holiday weekend. Cousins, happy, happy holiday for you. Ladies and gentlemen, Motown!

0: If you missed Rita Cosby, here's what you missed.
1: We will be hitting the energy sites. If that doesn't send chills down the spine of the folks there in Iran, the mullahs, I'm not sure anything does. But if anything is a threat to them, it's the thought that President Trump is going to really hit them where it hurts. Well, President Trump, you can tell, is clearly fed up big time with Iran. And so is Netanyahu, for that matter. Netanyahu was asked a little bit ago what he thinks is set to happen. And he said, listen, if there's any action against us, our response next time will be stronger and much tougher than they have ever seen before. And let's not forget, it's the Israelis that were providing some of the intel, that strike that took out 40 people, remember, on day one.
0: Rita Cosby, weeknights at 10.
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3: Council.

0: Oh, is that smooth, huh? So good. Four Tops, everybody. A little bit of Motown. So what would you like? You want some Motown? You want your town? My town? A little bit of rock and roll heaven? We'll play that for you in a couple moments. Matter of fact, call me. 800-848-9222. Let's go to Cousin Agnes. Agnes is somewhere in New Jersey. Hello, Agnes. Good evening.
1: Hi, Cousin Brucey. How are you doing?
0: Good. Where are you, Agnes? We're in New Jersey.
1: I'm in Emerson, New Jersey.
0: All right. Lovely, lovely village. Lovely town.
1: Yeah.
0: Yes.
1: Right.
0: And how are you celebrating this holiday weekend? Anything special?
1: Oh, yes. We're, the family, we're going to do something.
0: Oh, good.
1: Nothing special.
0: It's special. Hey, it's always special when you have your family around, right? So that alone makes it special. Agnes, what I'm going to play for you.
1: I also want to say you'd have a happy birthday. On Tuesday is your birthday.
0: Thank you very much.
1: I also have Joey D. I have his book. I'm glad that he's going to be on again with you.
0: Peppermint Twist. Yeah, we'll talk a little bit about the book,
1: Peppermint
0: too.
1: Peppermint Twist. That was
0: what am I playing for you, Ag? What am I playing?
1: Rock and Roll Heaven by the Righteous Brothers.
0: All right. You want to dedicate it to anybody?
1: How about to you and all your listeners?
0: All right.
1: You bring
0: Except,
1: in so much.
0: If you don't mind, I don't want to be in Rock and Roll Heaven for a while. But thank you very much.
1: I don't want to be there.
0: I know, sweetie. Here you go.
1: Thank you.

0: a Cousin Brucey request.
1: Now! All right, it's from Cousins Joan and Doug. And they're out there in Farmington, Minnesota, by golly. So, Joan and Doug, thank you so much for listening. They'd like to hear I Only Want to Be With You by the Bay City Rollers. And he says, Brucey, we look forward to hearing your show and visits every Saturday and with the songs that bring back our memories. Stay safe. Joan and Doug, thank you, Bay City Rollers.

Nice. Good. Remember them wearing their kilties? We did a promotion thing, and we had a flat-top truck, and we went to all theaters all over tri-state area with the Bay City Rollers, and it was pretty wild. Pretty wild. They had their kilties on, and everybody was trying to figure out what are they wearing under their kilties. Remember? That was a wild, wild, wild promotion. 800-848-9222. You're with your cousin, BC. And I want to say happy birthday to Les Marshak. Les Marshak, happy birthday, my dear, good friend. And looking forward to celebrating with you. Happy birthday. And Lou Simon. Lou Simon, one of the execs over at Sirius XM. Good friend. And happy birthday. He and I share birthdays together. Ladies and gentlemen, Elvis is in the house.

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0: You have to sing along with us, right? That's Louie Lyman, Cousins, and the Team Chords. All right, let's go right now here with your cousin Breezy on Music Radio to cousin Sandy. Ian, Sandy's up here in New Paltz. Hiya, Sandy. How are you?
1: I'm fine, cousin Breezy. How are you?
0: Very good. Very good. Enjoying the beautiful weather up here?
1: Yes, it's a little cold.
0: Yeah. Well, but yesterday, wasn't yesterday beautiful? I was out on my deck.
1: Yes, it was.
0: Oh, it was wonderful. Beautiful day. All right, well, good.
1: Brucey, I'd like to wish you an early happy birthday.
0: Oh, thank you very much. I really appreciate it. You know, I said we give everybody a pass tonight getting on this show because we'll use the whole show for my birthday, and all I want to do is celebrate you guys. What am I going to play for you, Sandy?
1: I'd like to hear Brandy by Looking Glass.
0: Sure, and thank you for the happiness. That's very sweet, the good wishes. You want to dedicate this to anybody?
1: Just to myself. How's that?
0: That's fine. You're drinking to... Hey, there's nothing. We've all had drinks to ourselves, and now I'll drink this to my favorite person. And there you go. Good for you. All right, honey. Happy day.
1: Thank you so much.

Yeah, Brandy. Nice red looking glass. Hi, everybody. What about you? What would you like? Let me give you a telephone number, 800-848-9222. Or you can email me, which is a good, easy way of doing it. And that's Cousin Brucey at redapplemusic.com. And just tell me what you want, 50s, 60s, or a touch of the 70s. We'd love to give that to you. Out of Pittsburgh, Pennsylvania, the Skyliners. Their leader was Jimmy Beaumont, an excellent performer, really good, had a good voice. They did a song, an oldie, they brought it back, Pennies from Heaven. Every day it rains, pennies from heaven, something like that. Yeah, it's Skyliners.

Yeah, nice, huh? Pennies from Heaven. That's an oldie but goodie, real oldie but goodie. And was sort of modernized by those Skyliners out of Pittsburgh. Say, if you're listening to one of our affiliates on the Music Radio Network, well, we welcome you. Cousins out in Washington, D.C., WTHUAM. Welcome. And how about Knoxville? Knoxville, Tennessee, WKCE and WMTY-FM. Loving. How about Salisbury, Ocean City, WBBX-FM? A lot of them. A lot of good, good people. You're listening to Cousin Breezy, and I'm playing the best music now. Groovin', cousins, rascals.

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1: What we want to talk about tonight is Dr. Abdul El Sayed. This drives me nuts. NVTS nuts. Quote, History of the World, Part 1. I just don't get why people, you know, say they're doctors when they're actually not. We saw this with Dr. Jill Biden, right? I'm a doctor. Are you? Really? How many patients have you treated? Did you go through a residency? Did you go through medical school? Did you go through the things that my wife has? My wife's an ER doctor. This guy is running for Senate in Michigan, and he is a radical Democrat socialist, just like Bamdani, just like Daryl Issa Chevrolet, representing New York's 13th district as of 2027.
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0: All righty, everybody, welcome aboard, and we're going to hour two. We got a real wonderful surprise here. You know, this hour, we generally, our tradition is to have a special visit from a friend of mine, and we have a good friend on. I got Joey D. Yep, Joey D, the guy that took a rock and roll song from dance hall and made it into a international favorite. All right, Peppermint Twist. Hello, Joseph. How are you tonight?
1: Hello, cousin. How are you?
0: Okay. We're doing all right. Let's see. I'm going to make sure that the transmission is all right. Joey, where are you? Where are you now? Are you home?
1: I'm in New York City right now visiting someone.
0: All right. Now, are you on a speakerphone, by the way, Joey?
1: Yes, I am. You want me to shut it off?
0: Yeah, get off and get it right on. I want everyone to hear you beautifully. All right?
1: Okay. Can you hear me better now?
0: Oh, you can. It's like getting chocolate cake without the chocolate, and now you put chocolate back on it. That's good.
1: Night and day.
0: Okay. Well, good to talk to you. And how have you been? It's been a little while since you and I have conversed.
1: It's been great. And as usual, you're still playing the greatest music of all time. Oh, and I just want to congratulate you. You just played the Ronettes, who were Joey D and the Starlighter backup singers for a while.
0: And we're going to talk about that.
1: And the Rascals, a group that I put together. Felix, Gene Cornish, and Eddie Brigati. Everybody but Dino had my band.
0: Isn't that amazing? Oh, Dino wasn't in the band, huh? I don't remember that. Okay.
1: Yeah, Dino was not.
0: Well, let's get right to it. As long as you started this, let's get right to it. Because I know you have a big appearance on Friday, November 13th at the Count Basie in Red Bank. It's going to be quiet.
1: We actually postponed that date because of conflicts of
0: all right,
1: schedules.
0: Then you'll give me
1: December 12th at the Bergen County Performing Arts Center.
0: All right, let's get into that later, you know. So get into that later. So I have an old piece of paper here, so you're going to bring me up to date. That's good.
1: Okay.
0: Excellent. Let's talk about what you started. I got this book in front of me. It's called Peppermint Twist Chronicles, My True Story of Sex, Rock and Roll, Jimi Hendrix, Fighting Racism, and the Mob. I tell all about the Beatles, the FBI, the Rascals, Joe Pesci, Don Rickles, Dick Clark, and more. That's a mouthful. My God, you really bit off a lot to chew here in this book.
1: It's incredible. I came out at the proper time. The timing was perfect. Being at the Peppermint Lounge and meeting all these wonderful celebrities. Brucey, I actually did the twist with Judy Garland. Who the hell else can say they danced with Judy Garland?
0: Nobody. How did that come
1: about?
0: Are you off the telephone again? Because it was so perfect.
1: Sorry.
0: That's all right.
1: I don't know. Is this cheap phone? I guess I got to get a new phone.
0: Not you. All right. Well, tell me about how did you ask Judy Garland to twist, or did she ask you to twist? That's wild.
1: It started with Merle Oberon, the actress, coming into the Peppermint Lounge on a rainy night in September of 1960, and she came in with Charlie Knickerbocker. And I was doing Hank Ballard's version of the twist as part of my repertoire. And all of a sudden, she tells Charlie Knickerbocker, I'm going to dance with these kids who are doing this dance called the twist. And he said, don't go up there with that. You'll make a fool of yourself. She says, I'm going to have some fun. So she went up on stage and danced with the kids. And Charlie Knickerbocker wrote about it the next day in his column. All of a sudden, the thing just exploded. And the Peppermint Lounge became the mecca that it became.
0: Amazing. Because I remember.
1: That's how it all started. And then Judy Garland would come in. She came in every night. And one of the nights she was there, she said, would you dance with me, Joey? I said, well, I dance with you. And we danced and we sat and talked. And she, you know, the Wizard of Oz, she's one of my idols, Over the Rainbow.
0: Oh, yeah. It's a great. Great performer, talented actress. She's really great.
1: The best.
0: Well,
1: so the
0: this
1: best.
0: Book, this book chronicles, tells stories like that.
1: Yeah, it tells that story. Tells the story of my hiring Jimi Hendrix as my guitar player. tells of my putting the band The Rascals together, tells of my hiring the Ronettes as part of my group. I had a pretty good eye for talent, shall we say. And Joe Pesci was my guitar player. I mean, all of these people became either members of Rock and Roll's Hall of Fame or won Academy Awards.
0: Absolutely. Was Joe? Tell me about Joe Pesci's guitar playing. What kind of talent did he have?
1: Joe Pesci was a very, very talented, and he still plays guitar and sings. And he had his own group in Jersey. And the first movie he ever appeared in was a movie I did for Paramount called Hey, Let's Twist. And he came to me, because he was a friend of Larry Venieri, one of the Starlighters. He came to me one night and says, I understand you're doing a movie. You think you can get me a part? So I said to Greg Garrison, who was the director of the movie, I said, I got a friend who'd like to be, you know, in the movie, maybe in a bit part. He said, can he do the twist? I says, he can dance great. I didn't know he could, but he did. And all of a sudden, Greg said, bring him around and we'll put him in. And he put him in, and that was the first movie he ever appeared in.
0: Excellent. Now, I'm going under the contents of this thing. The Mob, Swimming with the Crocodiles, is chapter 6. What is that about?
1: Well, that's all about Morris Levy, who was connected with Vito Genovese, who was one of the people in charge of one of the 5 crime families in New York City. And they owned Roulette Records and many other things. And Morris Levy came to the Peppermint Lounge when he heard of all of the commotion that was going on. And he came, Ahmet Erdogan came from Atlantic Records, and a guy from Capitol Records. And they all vied for my talent and to do my recording contract. And I knew time was of the essence. So I said, if you can promise me an immediate date, I'll sign with you. And Morris said, I'll have the song out in a week. And I said, Morris, you got the deal, not knowing his background, of course. But Morris said to me, he never paid me any royalties, by the way. He said, kid, I get the royalties, you get the performance money. And you know what? I got a career to thank him for, because he make me a number one record with Henry Glover.
0: But number one record internationally. I love your imitation of Morris Levy.
1: Yeah.
0: You did growly, very well.
1: Graspy voice. And by the way, I want to wish you a very, very happy birthday, cousin.
0: Thank you very much. Joey, at a certain time of age, numbers, you just sort of, it's over. It's wonderful.
1: We mentioned that one time when we had a conversation. I said, you and I are like Old Man River. We just keep rolling along.
0: Keep
1: rocking and rolling.
0: I want people to know that this book, Peppermint Twist Chronicles, listen, it's not all about, you know, negative type things and mobs. And it's a very happy book.
1: So much fun.
0: And it's much stuff in it.
1: Such a great time.
0: Who else did you meet that, like Judy Garland?
1: In the Peppermint Lounge, I met John Wayne. I met Nat King Cole. I met Marilyn Monroe. I met Judy Garland. I mean, the best of the best. Anybody who was a star in the early 1960s, had to come to the Peppermint Lounge because it was a place to be seen and to see what was going on. And
0: amazing.
1: Fortunately, I happened to be the house band at the Peppermint Lounge when all this hubbub was going on. And I'm so elated and blessed that this happened to a kid from a blue-collar family from New Jersey.
0: Excellent. You know, I'm looking at the back. Now, I did the forward to this book, which I was very proud about. But and you have in the back people like Barry Gibb, Frankie Valli, Aaron Neville, Ronnie Spector, there you go, and Frankie Avalon. So many people wrote about this book, stars that love this book. So I just want to recommend it to everybody. It's called Peppermint Twist Chronicles, and then the rest of it, Joey D decided to bite the whole world, which is good. All right,
1: I'm going
0: Joey.
1: To give you a little inside information.
0: Yeah.
1: The song Groovin' by the Rascals is going to be released with Felix Cavalieri and Frankie Valli singing it. So it's going to be a new record coming out within the very near future. Grooving.
0: And are you involved with it at all?
1: No, no. I just happened to speak to the manager for Frankie Valli, and he gave me that information. So I thought I'd impart it to you because you're the man with all the latest news.
0: That's so great. Tell me about the relationship with you and David Brigati. Now, Eddie Brigati, we know, was in the band. Was David?
1: Right.
0: See, this is something with an argument always with people. Was David Brigati ever, you know, Starlighter?
1: He was a Starlighter from 19. He made all the records with Joey D and the Starlighters, and he was the epitome of the Starlighters. He was the lead singer, and he was such a special talent, one of the greatest rock and roll singers, or singers of all time, in my opinion. And we're going to be doing a celebration of his life because, unfortunately, David passed away on March 10th of this year, and my heart is so broken, Bruce. He's my dearest friend.
0: Oh, I'm so sorry for your loss. But, you know, I've always wanted to ask you that because so many people say, Brucey, you didn't mention David Brigati with the Starlight. So you are officially saying to me that he was, you know, an absolute Starlighter.
1: That's a huge omission by people, by not adding his name, especially with the Rascals. He did all the falsetto harmonies and all their hit records. He did all of that high singing, and nobody could match it or touch it. And he arranged the vocal harmonies for the Rascals for their hit records, and he should be commended for that.
0: Well, good. See, you said it, and now it's official. It's absolutely official. Well, tell me about what's happening with your shows.
1: One word. I have a little announcement I promised two friends of mine I would say.
0: Yeah.
1: Laura and Rob, I'm going to do a Cousin Brucey for you. Laura and Rob from Brooklyn, New York, happy 45th anniversary from Joey D and the Starlighters.
0: And from me, and from me.
1: And from Cousin Brucey, definitely.
0: Joey, let's talk about, because I'm confused. I have different kind of information here. Where are you appearing, and when's the next show?
1: Okay, the next show is December 12th for Lars Entertainment, who throws on the best shows in a rock and roll doo-wop. And it's at the Bergen Pack Center at 30 Van Brunt Street in Englewood, New Jersey, Saturday, December 12th. Saturday, December 12th. That's the show we're promoting, the one I'm going to be singing on. I'll be coming up from Florida. And I'll be working with JCU and the Tokens, and the Times are going to be there. The Vogues are going to be there. Lala Brooks from the Crystals is going to be there. And yours truly is going to be there. So it's going to be a smashing rock and roll show.
0: That
1: and
0: sounds great.
1: Be there or be square.
0: I've heard that before. All right, so and what's the date again? December?
1: December 12th.
0: All right. For tickets here, I got a ticket number. Is this ticket number right? 732-842-9000. How's that
1: That's
0: sound?
1: That's correct.
0: Is it
1: yes,
0: good?
1: Yes, it is. Yes,
0: 732-842-9000, December 12th.
1: And it's very kind of you to promote that for me. Thank you.
0: Well, I'll tell you, well, it's not a matter of promoting, it's a matter of I want people to see you. You know, this is, we're making history. Joey, you and all these people, Lala and Jay Siegel and all the other people that are appearing this. And I want people to, you know, get out there and check this out and see why this music is so, has lasted so long and continues to go. And Joey D, you are so much part of this.
1: And thanks to you, Cousin Brucey, because you keep this music alive. Here we are a few years later or a few decades later, whatever you want to call it, and you're still playing the greatest music of all time.
0: And we're going to the new century with it, too. I intend to be around. Okay, Joey, congratulations. And congratulations on this book, Peppermint Twist Chronicles, and your career, just the career keeps going. And thank you for all the information. I hope we're going to be seeing each other soon.
1: I hope so, and maybe we go out and have a little nosh somewhere.
0: Okay.
1: God bless you and your fans, and God bless America.
0: They're all our fans. Yes, sir. Yes, sir. Hey, Joe, why don't you introduce the medley? We'll have a whole bunch of hits by Joey D here. Why don't you introduce it? We got all your good stuff.
1: Okay. Peppermint Twist, What yeah. Kind of Love Is This, which was my favorite personal, written for me by Johnny Nash, and Mashed Potatoes. And my closing number to this day is still Shout by the Isley Brothers. So
0: yeah, no, you did that.
1: We have quite an impressive list of songs.
0: Well, thank you so much for everything, Joey D. We'll talk to you again very. Why don't you introduce it? We got all your good stuff.
1: Okay, Peppermint Twist. What yeah. Kind of Love Is This, which was my favorite personal, written for me by Johnny Nash, and Mashed Potatoes. And my closing number to this day is still Shout by the Isley Brothers. So
0: yeah, no, you did that.
1: We have quite an impressive list of

0: Here you go, Joey D. With a delightful love talking to him. Check out the book, Peppermint Twist Chronicles, and go see him on December 12th. He's quite something. He is, part of that, the history. Hey, I'll be back in a couple moments with, how about a little CCR?
1: For 79 years, Marine Toys for Tots has helped make Christmas morning brighter for children in need. 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
2: 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Council. 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

0: Cousin Breezy here. Hope you're enjoying your music radio. And we're playing, well, the music you want to hear. 50s, 60s, and a touch of the 70s. May I wish you all a very happy Columbus Day weekend and Indigenous Peoples Day weekend. Right? Have a great time. A great time, everybody. Stay safe. 800-848-9222. Let's go to Staten Island and Cousin Anthony. Hi, Anthony. It's Cousin Breezy. Welcome to the show.
1: How you doing, Cousin Breezy?
0: Doing pretty good. Feeling good. It's my birthday weekend, and just letting everybody know I appreciate it. We don't even have to talk about it. I'm using everybody said it to me.
1: Yep.
0: So you don't have to waste your time on it right now. Mm-hmm. Tell me about you.
1: I'm doing it. My birthday's coming up soon, about another month from now.
0: Oh, good for you. When is your birthday?
1: Before, the end of next month.
0: All right. Well, listen, happy birthday. What am I playing for you tonight, Anthony?
1: Cloud Nine by the Temptations.
0: Excellent. And who do you want to dedicate it to?
1: Because I'd like to dedicate it to David Orlando, Tony Orlando's brother, on the show Rock Decade. He's going to have a career in music soon, as a DJ, soon down the road, I would think.
0: Okay, my friend. Thank you very much. I have your song for you.

0: 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So you listen to your cousin BC, 800-848-9222 is the way to go. We'll be right back.
1: This is John Katzmatidis. 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

0: And now, a Cousin Brucey request.
1: Now!
2: Thank you very much. Thank you. Florence. Hiya, Florence Merlot. Hiya, honey. And I said, Brucey, I'd like to wish you an early happy birthday. Thank you. Yeah, my birthday's not yet, so, you know, let me enjoy the year before I get to the next year. Anyway, we love you. Thanks so much. Thanks so much, Florence. We love you guys so much. And looking forward to tonight's show. Mars will be listening from our house, right, out here. And I'll be listening from Mars's mom's, Nancy's house. Now, Nancy's half birthday, she'll be 96 and a half tomorrow. Beautiful, bless her heart. I'd like to dedicate a Pierre Como song to her, a favorite artist. I know you'll pick the perfect song, so I'm going to play something for you. Pierre Como for Nancy. Hot diggity, dog diggity, what you do to me, yeah!

0: dog.
1: Hey, hot dog. Yes, sir. There you go for Nancy. Nancy, hope that you enjoyed that very, very much. Hey, you're listening to Cousin Brucey. Ladies and gentlemen, it's ABBA. If you

0: Oh, do you love him? I love ABBA. I remember seeing the show on Broadway. Jody and I never sat. I mean, like, no, as a matter of fact, very few people sat dancing in the aisles. All right, you're listening to Cousin Breezy here on the Music Red Apple Music Network. And let's go to Nebraska now. In Nebraska, Cousin Andy is listening in. Hi, Andy. Welcome.
1: Thanks, Cousin Breezy. I can't believe I got through to your show. What a pleasant deal. I can't believe I'm so honored to talk to you.
0: Well, thank you so much. I'm honored to have you talk. Where do you live in Nebraska, Andy?
1: I live in Bellevue, Nebraska, about 5 miles from the zoo and the downtown area.
0: Okay, gotcha. All right. Well, I'm just so happy that you're listening to our show, and I hope that you'll tell a whole bunch of friends in Nebraska. We welcome them. Love to have them with us. All right? So what would you like to hear tonight? What would you like, Andy?
1: I'm sorry. I talked over you.
0: That's okay.
1: I do listen to you here on our local station, Boomer Radio. It's great. And I listen to you every Saturday night. Just a great time. If you could, please, Cousin Brucey, play a Soldier Boy from the Shirelles. It makes me think about when my brother came home from Vietnam and makes me happy.
0: Okay. So what is the affiliate in Nebraska that you listen to? What's the call letters?
1: It's got different call letters, but one of them is WOWT. That's a radio, a TV. WOW. And I can't think of, like, six stations. It's a local station that's only broadcasted in this Omaha area only. You can't pick it up unless you're online.
0: Well, I'm happy that you listen. I really am. I'm very pleased, Andy. All right. So we're going to play Shirelles for you. And you want to dedicate it to anybody?
1: Yes, please, to my brother, Mickey. He served in Vietnam. He's not doing real good. He's 75 years old now.
0: God bless him. Tell him thank him for his service. All right. Happy weekend, cuz.

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1: Quoting House Speaker Kevin Johnson, dropping this message to every American. 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This is not a game. That's according to the House Speaker. So with Mamdani in mind, New York in 1 year has lost $11 billion in revenue in one single year. Florida has made $21 billion in net interstate wealth. Go figure.
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Patty Maestro, cousins. It's beautiful to hear. Hey, happy, happy weekend, cousins. Columbus Day weekend. And all my cousins, Indigenous Peoples Day weekend. Happy, happy weekend. It's a double holiday, huh? Really nice. Well, Rick gave me a little surprise. I was reading on the internet all week about Tommy James putting out a whole bunch of songs in Italian, which is interesting. He and I had a very interesting discussion about that with Carol, and he put out a whole bunch of songs in Italian. And I said to him, I didn't know you spoke the Italian language. I don't know if he does. I think he does things with, just perfect. He has perfect pitch and perfect sound, and he does this one. So let's celebrate Columbus Day, if we can, right? How about Crimson and the Cloverette by Tomasino James?

No, everybody, senorita, senor, senorita, senorita, and happy Columbus Day from Tommy James. That's good. Tommy, that's really terrific. Paul Clifford, he says, Brucey, hello there, and to Jody and Elias and Rick and Isaac and everybody in Brucey Land. Welcome to our birthday month, you and me, and Myla Jen's daughter, and can you please play I Wish by Stevie Wonder, a number one song in 77. I want to wish Amy, my birthday twin, a very happy, happy birthday. Boy, you have a lot of birthdays.

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1: 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And guess what that means? Ka-ching, ka-ching, ka-ching. You understand better than anybody. 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
0: Here's everybody's favorite cousin.

With Cousin Bruce. Okay, my friends, here we go. Wow, the 8 o'clock hour, our time, by the way. If you're listening in Tokyo, it's Sunday morning. 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